0: A message. The equity gap remains as ACT plans to campaign on scrapping Māori and Pacific med school places. The Ministry of Health has completed a review of the admission programs at Auckland and Otago universities as part of the National ACT Coalition Agreement. The findings haven't been published yet, though the party claims it doesn't justify racial discrimination. Auckland University Medical Dean says there was only one Māori student when the scheme started in 1972.
1: In 2025, we had one in six students who were Māori or Pacific students joining the program. We are desperately short of Māori and Pacific doctors.
0: For the first time, two New Zealand psychiatrists will soon be able to legally prescribe pharmaceutical-grade MDMA. MedSafe has approved the Class B drug for psychedelic-assisted therapy for people with post-traumatic stress disorder. Lachlan Rennie has more.
2: Associate Health Minister David Seymour says recent changes have put our settings in line with Australia, where they've been doing this for some time. He says practitioners must meet a series of requirements to gain approval, including a detailed proposal of how they will administer the treatment.
0: Wild weather is causing havoc across the country. Part of State Highway 7, Lewis Pass, is down to one lane south of Rahu Saddle, with fallen trees affecting the road. An area warning is in place for State Highway 73, that's Arthur's Pass, from Kumara Junction to Arthur's Pass Village, due to slips and flooding. And an orange strong wind watch is in place for Wellington and Wairarapa.
3: News Talk ZB Sport. Kia ora, good afternoon. A contractual conundrum's poised to play out between two Super Rugby Pacific rivals over the services of First 5/8's Taha Kimara. The 23-year-old's leaving the Crusaders to join the Chiefs on a one-year deal. The Crusaders insist he remains contracted to them for the following season. News Talk ZB's asked Kimara where his future lies.
4: So that's pretty unclear at the moment. It's probably more 1 year and see what happens at this point.
3: Richie Mo'ong is returning to the Crusaders next year, and he hasn't signed with New Zealand Rugby beyond the World Cup. Over to the South African tour, lock Sam Darry believes the All Blacks can cure what ails them at line-out time in the third test against the Springboks in Soweto on Sunday morning. The visitors had an 83% success rate on their throw during the loss in Cape Town, but also lived off messy ball when they won the contest. Darry says other factors are as guilty as the throws.
5: It's very tough for the hooker if we're not doing that because he's hitting his mark and we might not be getting the right jump or lift.
3: Springboks women's coach Swiss De Bruyn has now stepped down from the role after walking out on the side ahead of their test against the Black Ferns tomorrow night. The move comes over a reported contract dispute over denied win bonuses. The assistants will mentor this weekend's test. De Bruyn has form. He also departed the Springboks men's side before the 2019 World Cup. International rugby coverage with Access Solutions, elevating you and your business to a higher level. Karin Khachanov's opened up on the reality of parenting as a top tennis player after advancing to the third round of the US Open. The Russians beaten third-seeded Canadian Felix Auger-Aliassime in four sets. The world number 50 is competing in New York without his wife and children as the school year is underway. Khachanov's described what's required to stay on side.
6: It's part of our life, part of our job, you know, and the sacrifices that we have to do. And I try to be a good dad. I mean, what can I do? Always giving presents, always allowing something.
3: I'm Richard Wayne. That's News Talk ZB News and Sport. It is 12:05. Matt Heath and Tyler Adams are next.
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8: 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Starting off along Papanui Road, you've got a slow run heading northbound from Maryvale Lane, heading through to Heaton. Looking to Brougham Street, that's moderate to heavy in patches, both ways between Barrington and Waltham. Looking to Curlett, slows down heading southbound as you approach Blenheim. 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I'm Joe Wickens for time saver traffic.
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9: Weather Watch 24/7. The Met Service forecast for Christchurch for the rest of today. Increasing fine spells with northwesterlies strong and gusty at times until this evening, dropping down to a low of 5 degrees tonight. Tomorrow fine, apart from some morning and afternoon clouds, northwesterlies and a high of 18 degrees, a low of 8 tomorrow night. Sunday, rain developing in the morning with northwesterlies turning southeasterly and a forecast high of 17 degrees. Monday, rain clearing in the afternoon, then partly partly cloudy, southeasterlies will die away in the afternoon, and Monday's high 11 degrees.
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10: Very good afternoon to you. Welcome into Friday. We've made it to the end of the week. Always got a bit of a spring in your step on a Friday, and great to have you listening in. Matt Heath, g'day.
11: G'day, Tyler Adams. G'day, everyone else. 0800 80 1080 is our phone number.
10: You got it.
11: And our text message is 9292, I believe.
10: Bang on. Now, before we get into the show, can I just say a little thank you to you, Matt Heath?
11: Sure.
10: And then I've got a question for you. But yep. Yesterday, I was very stoked that finally, for once in a long time, I figured out why you were playing this particular little ditty here and what a tune it is.
11: Alabama 3.
10: Yes, woke up this morning, the theme song of The Sopranos, of course, and correctly predicted you played this because we're talking about organised crime. But enough of that. I went home last night after listening to that and just thought, you know what? I'm going to start The Sopranos right from the start again. And last night I watched the first two episodes. And what a great show. I forgot that from the very first episode, he sits in with the shrink and goes through, you know, obviously the lifestyle that he's been living and the panic attacks he has with the ducks. But instantly, I'm hooked again. But it just had me thinking, and here's my question. Those rewatchable shows, I mean, what are the big ones when it comes to the rewatchables?
11: Well, oh, geez. The Sopranos is one.
10: Yep. The Wire. Would you put The Wire up there?
11: The Wire, one of the greatest shows of all time. Breaking Bad.
10: Yeah, Breaking Bad's huge.
11: You might want to get in there. Mm-hmm. I mean, Game of Thrones, but that fell massively off a cliff in the last season.
10: Mm, yeah.
11: I mean, that's an interesting question, isn't it? But I think The Sopranos came out in 1999, so long ago. It's 26 years ago, over a quarter of a century, but it's still just so, so good. And periodically, you've got to watch it through again.
10: Yeah.
11: I mean, it's generally speaking, The Sopranos is going to be better than anything on TV at any given time.
10: Yeah, so true. And just how young Tony was looking. I believe in that first episode, he was aged himself, about 45. He was portraying a 41-year-old. But yeah, he almost looks baby-faced in that first episode, but just got to say thank you, mate. I mean, I've got a lot of seasons to get through now.
11: Yeah, I mean, that's a really interesting question, what the most rewatchable TV shows of all time are. I mean, you know, obviously The Sopranos has to be in there.
10: On the comedy side of things, you've got to say Parks and Rec is always good for a rewatch. The Office, maybe.
11: Oh, definitely the US Office.
10: Mm.
11: Massively.
10: Yeah.
11: Yeah. That's a good question. I'm just trying to think. So I always enjoy watching Seinfeld again.
10: Yes, yeah, that's a great one. Is that on TVNZ Plus?
11: Seinfeld.
10: Yeah.
11: I think it's on Netflix at the moment,
10: yeah.
11: I believe.
10: Yeah.
11: Yeah.
10: 9292.
11: Community is a show that I watch over and over again.
10: I haven't seen it yet. That's
11: Veep,
10: a good one.
11: Yeah, Shameless, Veep. Says these texters.
10: Always Sunny in Philadelphia. Did you ever get into that one?
11: Oh, it's one of my favourite shows of all time.
10: Right.
11: It's still going.
10: Yeah.
11: Longest running sitcom of all time.
10: Yeah, how good. 9292, what's the most rewatchable series that you're looking at the moment? Love to hear from you on that one. But let's get into today's show. So after 1 o'clock, want to have a chat about life jackets. They'll now be mandatory for everyone on recreational boats 6 metres or less while the vessel is underway. This is after Shane Retty's Maritime Transport Amendment Bill passed. So the new law replaces the patchwork of different regional rules with one national requirement. The push comes after 18 of the 20 boat-related drowning deaths in 2024 involved people not wearing a life jacket, while officials estimate the change could save around 10 lives a year. There is some exemptions, as you can imagine. So, of course, surfers don't have to wear them, sporting events. And when you're anchored up, you can take your old life jacket off. But it is an interesting change.
11: Yeah. Does anyone care about being made to wear a life jacket? Sometimes it seems silly, like when you're in incredibly shallow water or you're out on a lake and it's completely, you know, glassy.
10: Yes.
11: It does sometimes seem silly. But then again, it's not even that much of a pain now because the life jackets are so small and slinky.
10: Mm.
11: You know, they're not the big orange ones that you used to have to wear with the stiff necks.
10: Yes.
11: But as a skipper in charge, do you find it hard to force people to wear them? You know, you got a bunch of mates you're out on a fishing trip because that's the skipper or person in charge responsible for ensuring everyone aboard complies.
10: Correct, yeah.
11: So do you find that difficult? So you got your mates, they're like,
12: we don't need a life jacket.
11: Yeah. You know, as a skipper, put your life jacket on. Come on, man. Yeah, I'd be interested to know because there's always complications in this that you don't necessarily see. Mm. And so it'd be great to hear from Bodies. So as a Bodie, do you have any problems with these new life jacket regulations?
10: Give us a call, 0800 80 10 80. We're going to get into that after 1 o'clock, but keen to hear what you think right now. 9292, send us a text. Is this going to make a big difference for you, and how do you feel about these changes? Tell us.
11: Schitt's Creek is so good. A lot of people texting that. And Curb Your Enthusiasm, fantastic.
10: Yep. Hilarious, yeah. Keep those coming through, but in the meantime, it is 12 past 12.
7: The Hour, Politics.
10: And we are joined by New Zealand Herald Deputy Desk Editor for Politics, Adam Pearce. Good to chat, Adam.
13: G'day, gents.
10: So first up, mate, let's wrap Palau. How's it gone, and what are the next steps?
13: Yeah, well, of course, Christopher Luxon and his delegation, they're on their way back from Palau from the annual Pacific Islands Forum. Interesting news overnight that the forum, bar one country, has agreed to a statement condemning that missile launch by China that landed in the Pacific in July. You guys will remember that one. Now, the statement doesn't explicitly name China, and that's not totally out of the ordinary. Sometimes, just for the sake of diplomacy, and often these statements can be sometimes pretty broad, pretty vague, but you know it's not hard to read between the lines there. While there wasn't a mention of China, it did condemn the launch, saying that adequate notice wasn't provided, saying that there needs to be, you know, at least 24 hours notice given. Now, I think it's interesting the timing of the statement, because we had a meeting of the Pacific foreign leaders a while back before this leaders meeting, and there was quite a lot of expectation that a statement like this would be signed. And in fact, they did try to get one across the line, but there wasn't consensus. There were two countries, Nauru and Kiribati, that didn't put their name towards this. Now, Nauru didn't affirm the communique at the Pacific Islands Forum in Palau this time. However, they were able to put it out and condemn that launch. So there will be some debate as to whether, I guess, the power of putting out that statement has been lessened somewhat by the fact that the time has gone past and there wasn't consensus initially, but now they've managed to get it across the line. So obviously, you know, it's part of this bigger narrative where we see China's influence growing and getting quite strong in the Pacific. And we've also seen the US as well come to the party, the United States agreeing with New Zealand and the Cook Islands to this major port infrastructure upgrade in the Northern Cook Islands. It's tens of millions of dollars, which, of course, New Zealand is very happy about around the country. Of course, and there's also more funding coming in from the US to help with energy pressures, obviously with the fuel crisis, and for smaller nations that is a massive issue. So interesting to see those geopolitical power plays really coming to the fore, and how the US is looking to, I guess, kind of counter that influence of China in the Pacific.
11: Any comment from China yet on the statement?
13: Not that we've seen thus far, but I mean, they've been pretty critical, obviously, as you would think. They defend their right to test the missile and say that that's their prerogative. But obviously, you know, they have been pretty bold in terms of their actions in the Pacific. So we can expect that tone to be continued through further responses from them.
11: If they really wanted to make a statement, they'd fire another one off in the next 24 hours.
10: Aye. Yeah.
11: And some wins for opponents to the government's move-on orders.
13: Yes, of course. Yeah, pretty controversial move-on orders, part of the government's trying to tackle this issue of rough sleepers and begging. Of course, you guys will see that, particularly in the main centres like Auckland. We've had the Justice Select Committee come back. Obviously, has been deliberating on the bill, and it does appear that there is some consensus across the House about changing the bill. Initially, the orders could apply to anyone aged 14 or above. Now, the Select Committee appears to be in agreement that the age should be raised so that it doesn't apply to people under 17. Now, I do say that it appears that there is consensus, because we have heard from Winston Peters, who was speaking to reporters yesterday, and as he's somewhat known to do, he has thrown a little bit of a spanner in the works, suggesting that New Zealand First
14: does not support the change to the age. So we're just going to have to wait and see whether that does come about. We've heard from Justice Minister Paul Goldsmith, who seems to suggest that that there is cross-party consensus on that. And like you say, there have been some other tweaks that have been proposed by the opposition MPs on that select committee. The primary one being changing the definition of begging to prohibit only, quote, unreasonable begging, end quote, whatever that is. And I think that's the key issue here for Goldsmith. He's not happy because these tweaks were passed, were supported by the select committee, a majority of the MPs, through support from the ACT party. And obviously, you know, ACT in coalition with National didn't support the tweaks, so Goldsmith is a bit miffed about that. However, at the end of the day, Goldsmith is the minister responsible, and he will be in charge of what that bill looks like when it lands in the House for its second reading.

0: apply the orders. So expect that to be addressed when the bill comes back to the House.
1: Seems to me 16-year-olds are quite capable of being pains in the ass outside of a shop. 16-year-old, 17-year-old.
0: I'll leave that assessment to you. But yes, I'd imagine they'd have that ability.
2: I think there's evidence for that.
3: I think that's in their skill set.
1: And Parliament move into the last sitting block ahead of the election campaign, Adam.
0: Yeah, it's coming around pretty quick.
1: Yeah,
0: we've got one week of recess, so that's when all the MPs head back to their electorates and they'll be trying to get out in front of potential voters. And then we've got the last 2 weeks in the House, the last sitting block. Now, I don't expect many of your listeners to show as much interest in Question Time as Mike Hosking perhaps does, but for those who have or haven't, it's certainly been a lot more rowdy and partisan as we get close to the election campaign. I mean, we saw a great example of that on Wednesday, I think it was, where we had Jenny Anderson, who made a little bit of an error on her slot on Mike Hosking earlier that day. And Nicola Willis made sure that she highlighted that for everyone viewing Question Time and everyone in the House. And you can just see that kind of rough and tumble back and forth just getting more and more apparent. You almost feel sorry for the Speaker, Gerard Brownlee, who seems resigned to the fact that this is just happening and he can't really control it. Obviously, he's the one that's supposed to enforce the rules and make sure that Question Time and activity in the House is about, you know, holding the government decision, prosecuting government decisions, that kind of thing. But it seems as though the last 2 weeks will probably be as rowdy as they have been. Obviously, everyone's just champing at the bit to get out there, get into the election campaign. We're obviously seeing a lot more policy announcements as well as the parties look to set up their policy platforms going into the election, and you can expect just more of that to come as we get closer to the campaign and, of course, November 7th.
1: Well, teachers are familiar with this, aren't they? The last week of school until the chairs go up on the desks, upside down on the desks. Right. The kids are hard to rein in.
2: Gets rowdy on the last day, yeah. Adam, good to catch up, mate. You go well, and we'll see you back here at some stage.
0: Cheers, guys.
2: That is New Zealand Herald Deputy Desk Editor for Politics, Adam Pearce. Up next, we get the regional wrap with Kate Rickard. And a Christchurch charity supporting teenagers has a new home. We'll tell you more about that next. It's 20 past 12.
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6: Sean Fitzpatrick, former All Black captain.
10: But everyone's turned into an aviation expert here in terms of the flyover.
6: Honestly, we've heard more about South African aviation rules than we have rugby rules in the last week.
11: Christopher Luxon, standing in

0: Yesterday, and he says, you know, I'm backing the Waratahs. Oh, no, not the Waratahs, the Warriors. That's what he did. Why is that a story for the New Zealand media unless there's an agenda?
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2: It is 22 past 12, time for the regional wrap with Kate Rickard. G'day, Kate.
3: Hey, guys.
2: So a new Christchurch charity supporting teenagers affected by sexual harm has a new home.
3: Yes, NZ Gifts of Love and Strength has moved into a new premises on Innes Road with dedicated space to prepare and store its care packages. This includes a craft room for sewing, knitting, crocheting and creating handmade items for the young people it supports. The craft room will also be available for other charities, community organisations and groups to hire, giving smaller organisations access to a welcoming space without those commercial hire costs. Now, the charity has been providing care packages to 13 to 18 year olds across the South Island since 2023, the first and only charity to do so. Sadly, roughly one in four Kiwi kids are affected by sexual harm, while Canterbury has the highest reported statistics in high schools and tertiary institutions. The new premises will be officially opened by Dame Sue Bagshaw this afternoon.
4: And we've got a bit of an AI dispute over a Wellington City Council report, Kate.
3: Yes, that's right. Deloitte is standing by its use of AI in a costly review of Wellington City Council. The consultancy firm was paid to assess spending and efficiencies, filing the report late last year. Mayor Andrew Little believes the city should get a discount for the report, saying errors were made due to Deloitte using old data and writing large chunks with AI. He says parts of the report, which cost well over $400,000, were therefore a massive waste of time. But Deloitte says it uses AI to support and speed up its process rather than replacing human analysis and judgment. It says all work is subject to quality reviews and a subsequent meeting is currently being scheduled with the mayor. Little says it's ultimately up to the chief executive to approach Deloitte about a discount, which he's yet to do.
4: I'm pretty sure, the Wellington Council could shove their own data through ChatGPT and cut Deloitte out of the mix.
2: The cheek of it, $435,000 for using ChatGPT.
4: Yeah, come on.
2: Come on.
4: Nurses at Auckland's North Shore Hospital have had enough of understaffing and overcrowding.
3: Yes, they have. Several hundred North Shore-based nurses, health workers and union delegates met with politicians in Northcote last night, demanding improvements to address chronic issues with the health system. It comes after overcrowding at North Shore Hospital ED recently prompted staff to declare their own state of emergency. An Auckland district nurse says they've been instructed not to give gold standard care to those patients. Leslie Pook says their community service is so stretched, upper management told them only bronze standard care, not gold, is possible.
5: That does not resonate well with us because it's our professional license on the line. We want to be able to give gold standard care to people, the care that they actually need.
3: Nurse Jean Moore says saving money through the health sector is wrong.
6: I think it stinks. What price is your life? What price is a limb? If you don't put the money into it, it's going to cost us in the long run. You know, we can't do this.
3: Labour, the Greens, Opportunity and New Zealand First told the meeting they were committed to a fully funded, well-staffed health system. Now, Labour and the Greens also committed to providing more nurses for the North Shore ED. National and ACT, however, declined the invitation to attend the event.
4: Yeah, fully funded. I mean, how could it possibly be fully funded?
2: Mm.
4: We already spend $34 billion a year on the health sector.
2: Mm.
4: So when would it be fully funded? Because you could just keep piling money in there forever and not define it as fully funded, right?
2: Well, that's right. Yeah, I don't know what gold standard means. I mean, gold standard to some people might mean a massage chair and your own butler. You know, I don't know. I mean, sometimes you get bronze standard care in hospital, and bronze is okay. Bronze is, you know, enough to get you healthy.
4: Yeah.
2: I mean, gold standard, what is that?
4: Yeah, I don't know.
2: Yeah. Interesting story, though. Kate, thank you very much. You have a nice weekend.
3: Thanks so much.
2: And we'll catch you next week. That is the Regional Wrap with Kate Rickard. Coming up next, we get to some of your feedback coming through on 9292. It's 26 past 12.
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2: 29 past 12, just before we get to headlines. Plenty of texts coming in.
4: As a skipper, I make everyone on the boat wear a life jacket, but I don't. I need the versatility to get round. Plus, I am a great swimmer. It would be ridiculous to make me wear a life jacket.
2: Okay. I mean, that is the big Kiwi thing, isn't it? You back yourself. Sometimes, you know, your skills in swimming are probably better in your head than they are in real life.
4: Doesn't sound like a great skipper.
2: No, so everybody else wears a life jacket but them. What if the skipper goes down? Who's going to drive the boat?
4: What we're talking about after 1 o'clock is the new life jacket rules for this summer. Mm-hmm. And one of them is that the skipper or person in charge is responsible for ensuring everyone aboard complies. So that skipper says that they'll make everyone else comply but doesn't believe he or she has to.
2: Mm. If you're a skipper, what do you say to that particular skipper? I mean, is that the normal thing out there? That the skipper, he's in charge of the boat. If I don't want to wear my life jacket, I won't wear my life jacket.
4: When I was a kid, I feel like there was a bit of shame in wearing a life jacket in some way.
2: There was. Yeah.
4: You were sort of being seen to be a wuss or something.
2: It was. Yeah.
4: Yeah.
2: And I think some of that still exists out there, that it's not manly to wear a life jacket.
4: Yeah. But I mean, yeah, as I said before, life jackets were very different back in the day. But it'll be an interesting chat. What do you reckon about that after 1-0800-80-1080?
2: And 9292 if you want to send a text right now. That is coming up after 1 o'clock, but it is bang on 12:30.
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19: With Your Ride, New Zealand's number one taxi app. Download Your Ride today. The Children's Commissioner supports the closure of Gloria Vale Christian School, but says the focus must now be on supporting affected students. The Ministry of Education's again cancelled the school's registration after a special ERO review. The ACT Party wants congestion to decide when major transport upgrades are needed, not transport ministers or election campaigns. If traffic on a major two-lane corridor hits 15,000 cars a day, that would trigger consenting and a funded capacity plan. The Green Party is glad to see Parliament's Justice Select Committee recommend weakening move-on orders. Chloe Swarbrick says they still want the bill scrapped, but changing the definition of begging to unreasonable is common sense. Two New Zealand psychiatrists will soon be able to legally prescribe pharmaceutical-grade MDMA. MedSafe has approved the Class B drug for psychedelic-assisted therapy for people with post-traumatic stress disorder. Pacific to China. Warn us next time you fire a missile our way. Read more at nzherald.co.nz. Back to Matt Heath and Tyler Adams.
2: Thank you, Raylene. Plenty more feedback coming through.
4: Yeah, on that issue, actually. This text says China must be crapping their pants at the sight of Judith Collins, Winston Peters and Paul Goldsmith telling them off about their missiles.
2: I'm sure they are.
4: I wonder if China even had a chat about, you know, firing another one across the bow after that condemnation was sent out from Palau.
2: I wonder if it ever goes through their minds.
4: Up their hands and went, Shall we just fire another little test?
2: It's just
4: And then what would have happened if they had?
2: Well, nothing.
4: Yeah.
2: Exact, you know.
4: Yeah.
2: It just would have been a China within their right to say we'll do what we like.
4: Guys, gold standard healthcare is like that advert on TV when you panic when looking in the mirror and spot a grey hair and then an ambulance arrives and a nice pair of paramedics ease you into a lazy boy rocker, hold your hand and make you a cup of tea. Our individual expectations exceed our nation's financial reality, 1,000%. That's from Roger.
2: It does sound nice.
4: Yeah, because when you say a fully funded healthcare system, I'm just not sure how you could possibly define that because... It could just go and go and go and go and go. There's a million different things that you could add to it to make it better.
2: Yeah.
4: But does the other taxpayers of the country owe everyone that?
2: Mm.
4: Or do we just set up a health system that looks after people to the best we can afford?
2: That's right. There's got to be trade-offs, right? And then, you know, it's a bottomless pit. But if you pump more money into it and say, no matter what you do in your life, we will look after you, do you think anyone's going to really look after their health? I mean, there's got to be some personal responsibility in there.
4: Even a great swimmer can't swim if he's knocked out or has an episode. That's from Buck, talking about the skipper that said he makes others in his boat wear life jackets, but he doesn't need to. I mean, is it? It's a pretty trolly thing to say.
2: Pretty interesting take, yeah. I mean, are you with that skipper? We're talking about that after 1 o'clock with these new life jacket rules.
4: Do as I say, not as I do.
2: Yeah. Do you agree? 9292 is the text number as well, and keep those coming through right now, though.
4: It's got a Costa de Cordia vibe, hasn't it? that particular skipper.
2: Yeah, it certainly does. It is 24 to 1.
1: The Rural Update with Farmlands. Rural never grows it alone in spring.
2: Back with us is Jess Davidson for thecountry.co.nz. Happy Friday, Jess.
20: Happy Friday, team. And yeah, do as I say, not as I do. That triggers so many childhood memories.
2: Heard
20: I
2: mean, how many times? Heard that from Dan many times.
20: How many times have we heard that?
2: Oh, aye.
20: Yeah, yeah.
4: So that was up with, that's not fair, Dad, life's not fair.
2: Yes.
4: And on board, hello, board. Nice to meet you.
2: Yep. That's the top three, isn't it? Yeah, that's the holy three of
4: a dad. Do as I say, not what I do. a controversial pastry is moving south, Jess.
20: Yeah, and I know you guys have spoken about this before, and it's been seen in the north, but a South Island bakery has introduced horse meat pies. Hoon Hay Kiwi Bakery yesterday offered three varieties of the horse meat pie. So they had plain, horse and cheese, and curried horse pie on offer. Now, invariably, they did sell out, but the reaction online has been mixed, as you'd imagine. Some people saying it's totally wrong, others saying in some cultures it dates back to 1,000 years ago and it's normal. Now, feedback from those who ate the pies said it tasted like beef and they would probably try it again. Horse meat, though, is heavily regulated in New Zealand, and it's reported that only one processor is registered currently to process horse meat for human consumption. The bakery was initially worried about negative comments, but realised, as we all do, gentlemen, you're never going to please everyone. But, I mean, obviously I'm biased, but it just does not sit right with me.
4: Yeah, so a few weeks ago, you might remember, we had one of the horse meat pies from Pakuranga Bakery up here in Auckland, and mm-hmm. it was absolutely delicious.
2: Certainly was. Mm.
4: Very coconutty, but as I've said before, I couldn't get over the horse.
2: Yeah, it was the mental game.
4: The taste buds were willing, but the mind couldn't help thinking about horse.
20: Mm. Yeah, and is it that line in the sand where I've been thinking about it a lot, and obviously for me it's just a no-no, but is it with a horse is viewed as a pet of sorts? Like, you know, you think of eating a cat or a dog or a parrot, maybe, I don't know. But because you bond with horses, I mean, people bond with cows and sheep too, but maybe it's because it's just got that image in our society of man's.
4: George Clooney had a pig.
20: Friend.
4: That lived inside.
20: Did he eat that?
4: He didn't eat it, no.
2: He did not?
20: No. Kathy Bates had a pig too, didn't she? In Misery?
4: Oh, yeah, she did. Faux Bock was the baker manager out at Pakuranga, and we had him on the show. He was a great man.
2: Yeah.
4: He was very funny.
2: Yeah, very, very funny.
4: And he's selling 100 a day.
2: Mm.
20: Are they still selling them?
4: Yeah. Mm. They're going well.
2: It's got to be something, isn't it?
4: They're so coconutty. Yeah.
2: You're not tempted, Jess?
20: Oh.
2: Just a wee bite?
20: I'm literally looking at a picture of a horse on my screen right now doing my day job, and
2: doesn't look tasty.
4: People will have a horse pie, but would they have horse steaks?
2: Oh, great question. And no, I don't know if I'd have a horse steak.
4: Or horse ribs.
20: Oh. It's just the mental thing.
2: It'll be a hell of a meal, though, the horse ribs. That would keep you going for some time.
4: I think you got to slow cook the horse meat for a while. I think it's a bit gamey, a bit tough. Yeah, it's a bit chewy.
2: Jess, thank you very much for that. I know that was traumatic for you, but appreciate your service.
20: Yeah, it's a nay from me.
4: Someone sent through another classic parenting saying of old. If you don't stop whinging, I'll give you something to whinge about.
2: Oh, yes. Yeah, that was a doozy.
4: Yeah, classic.
2: Yeah. Jess, thank you very much. You have a lovely weekend. We'll see you back Monday.
20: Sounds good, team. See ya.
2: That is Jess Davidson for thecountry.co.nz. And next is Tom Rennell, business reporter, and big news out of Bottle-O's parent company. We'll tell you more about that next, 20 to 1.
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1: 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Can the All Blacks notch up a win to put them back in contention? 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
22: 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You know how Diane and I are empty nesters who found out how to downsize without compromise? 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There'll be some T's and C's on that. 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So there's your invite. We'll see you at our place Sunday. James Daniels, over and out for now.
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4: Another classic dad saying came through on the text machine. It's not a bloody restaurant. Eat what your mother made you.
2: You would have heard that a lot.
4: Yeah.
2: Yeah.
4: What about another one was, you get what you get and you don't get upset.
2: They need to bring that back, you know? You don't get choices as a kid.
4: Solid parenting.
2: Yeah, exactly.
4: It's Bruno Mania in Auckland, Mitchell Hageman. Third show has been sold out. Entertainment and lifestyle reporter Mitchell Hageman.
7: So, sold out, no. I think the first two are selling very, very fast. The tickets went on sale at 11 a.m. The first and the second show are pretty much nearly sold out. And there's a couple more, at 11:29, there were limited rare general admission tickets left. So
4: limited rare general admission.
7: So it's split up into front general admission and back general admission. So right. you got some variation there, but so you can't get right to the front. Yet, but yeah.
4: So if you want to go, you want to make that decision very quickly and get in there.
7: Get in there now, because I think within the next, I would hazard a guess, next couple of hours would be pretty set. Right. So
2: what sort of price are we looking at?
7: Go for it. I think the cheapest ones are about $109.80.
2: That's right.
7: And that'll get you at the back of Eden Park in the gods, and then you've got others that kind of around the 160, and then if you want to go further into the pit, I think you're looking at over the 200 mark. So
2: still not bad.
7: It's not bad for a gig. I think there are special packages as well you can buy, early entry or whatever. And
4: there'll be kick-ass screens.
7: Yeah,
4: it'll be an amazing.
7: It'll be a show of shows. I've seen him three times now,
4: right.
7: and he is just one of the best performers in the world. And I will definitely be going again.
2: Says a lot if you've seen him three times.
7: Oh, yeah.
2: Now, let's have a talk about Ray Gunn, Rachel Gunn, of course. So there's a new doco out, but revelations over her Paris Olympic appearances.
7: Yeah, so essentially this is the documentary of the year, apparently, about Ray Gunn. And in it, she revealed that she felt outmatched against the world's best competitors. And she said she couldn't even really break to begin with. So I think we probably all knew that, to be honest.
4: Luckily, she took the place of people that could and also kind of made a mockery of the entire Australian sports team. And does she have any reckoning in there of her, does she take any responsibility at all in this documentary, do you know?
7: I think so. I think in that sense she does. I think she kind of admits that, I was a little bit out of my depth there. I haven't seen the doco yet.
4: You've got to tell people when they're no good at something.
2: Mm-hmm.
4: In a polite way, you got to take them aside and say, Reagan, you can't break.
2: Yep.
4: And you do not want to go to the Olympics.
2: They let it go too far.
4: Yeah. Don't even do it at a party.
7: Exactly. I mean, she was a uni lecturer, so surely her students could have told her that, just a cheeky tap on the side. Hey, miss, unfortunately, this is not for you.
4: No, she was supported.
2: Yeah, she certainly was.
4: No one wanted to tell her the truth.
2: Yeah. Mitchell, great to see you, mate. Thank you very much for coming in. Have a nice weekend.
7: Always.
2: That is Mitchell Hageman, entertainment and lifestyle reporter. Time to have a chat with business reporter Tom Rennell. G'day, Tom.
24: G'day, how are you going?
2: Good, mate. So big news out of Bottolo's parent. What's going on?
24: Yeah, so it's a little bit unfortunate news that Bottolo and Liquor Centre have confirmed their decision to exit their New Zealand wholesale operations. So we first got tipped off to this in July that their owner, which is a big sort of Aussie conglomerate called Metcash, they were consulting with employees, sort of deciding whether or not to exit the New Zealand market after, from what they sort of described as quite a tough time in the period. But now, unfortunately, we've been tipped off yet again that they have decided to go ahead with the merger and close those wholesale operations, which has unfortunately come at the cost of roughly 100 jobs.
2: Right. And aside from the jobs, what do you think this will mean for the retail shops?
24: So they've given them till December 26 to wind up their entire operation. So there's still a few months for retailers who obviously buy their alcohol and things like that from these wholesale operations to find other suppliers. But it's certainly going to have a wider impact, I imagine, in terms of the hospitality industry specifically. Because from my understanding, they've got quite big connections with that industry and a lot of obviously the bars and pubs and things around the country. And considering how much pressure they are under at the moment, thinking of them trying to find another supplier and fill those contracts in, that's going to be a lot of pressure on them. So certainly thought out for that industry at the moment.
2: Yeah, very interesting. Tom, thank you very much for the catch-up. You have a nice weekend too, and we'll see you back here next week.
24: You too.
2: Go well. That is Tom Rennell, business editor for the Herald. Up next, we'll have a chat with Darcy Watergrave, and the All Blacks team is out for this weekend South African festivities. We'll tell you more about that next, 12 to 1.
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2: It is 9 to 1. Time to talk sport with Darcy Watergrave. How you doing, Darcy?
30: I am magnificent, as you both are yourselves, shining examples of human beings.
2: Love your positivity. Let's talk about the All Blacks and the Black Ferns. Both teams are out for this weekend's South African festivities.
30: They are. What I find very interesting about this, not only the match itself, but did you know that Damien McKenzie notches up 80 test matches in
2: wow.
30: this test? Tupu Vahi is 50 test matches, Will Jordan 60 test matches, Fletcher Newell 40 test matches, and Luke Jacobson 30 test matches.
2: That's a great stat.
30: Isn't that cool? Mm. Yeah. And incidentally, Tupou Vahi will be on the show tonight talking about that. So yeah, that's a pretty good selection, pretty surprising. I don't think anyone was surprised about the lack of changes in the back line. Maybe Morby not on the bench, maybe Riki Ioane. It didn't work. But they came thick and fast in the pack. Who would have thunk it that Cody Taylor, Mr. Experience, 100-plus tests, like, you know, cup of tea and lie down. I mean, what did he do? did he pinch Ren's beer or something? I don't know. Anyway, so.
2: Oh, and good to see Sam Dowry get the nod as well.
30: Yeah, we had John Hart on the program last night. I know John Hart is a massive fan of Sam Dowry. Mm. So, yeah, that's good to see. There's some tweaks and adjustments. They're trying to get the best team. I know they can finish. They don't start too good. So let's hope there's no shambolic line-out throwing at the start, which is what I think we all fear, with all due respect to Sofa and Samisoni, but this is something they've really got to... I'm not saying that Cody Taylor is absolutely immaculate when it comes to throwing in, but I have more trust in him than I do the other two. Maybe they can change it. They've got to be starters eventually. Cody's coming to the end of his career.
2: That's right. Yeah. And Adam Pompey has been given permission by the Waz, the Warriors, of course, to negotiate.
30: Yeah, apparently he's had some offers floating around, maybe up in Europe or maybe over the ditch as well. They've got some good centres coming through. Lekka the Wrecker has taken one of those spots. Mm. So he's been around for a while. Adam, what is he, late 20, 28, 29, Adam Pompey?
2: 28.
30: And, yeah, right. He's had a good time of it. He's, I think, been the unfair butt of a lot of jokes around what he does. They can get exposed, that back line, if other players on their inside and out don't do their job properly. Someone is going to look like the gimp, and it's been Pompey recently, but they said, look, bro, you're contracted to the end of next year, but if you want to go out there and test the market, knock yourself out. There you go. So it's good news for Adam, I suppose, that, you know, maybe someone will fork out a bit more coin for him.
4: Maybe, yeah.
30: Go to the Gold Coast, hang out on the beach.
4: Is it kind of like when you go into the negotiation and the club you're with says, we're okay with you looking around? It doesn't give you necessarily the biggest tick of approval, does it?
2: Yeah, there is that way to look at
30: that's
2: it too.
30: That's contracts though, right? That's the NRL. At least they're up front about it. You know, they're not going to say no, no, no, then next year not pick him.
2: Darren. Darcy, thank you very much, mate. Have a great weekend and we'll see you back here Tuesday.
30: One last thing. Hannah King is going to be steering the Black Ferns, who are taking on South Africa for only the second time, 15 years since the first test. That's replacing Aruahe Demant, who's on the bench.
2: Love it. That is Darcy Watergrave with sport. It is 6-1.
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2: So I want your thoughts on this after 1 o'clock. Life jackets will now be mandatory for everyone on recreational boats 6 metres or less after that bill has passed.
4: The sexist says, why can't they trust us to make our own smart decisions? I get it for kids, but if an adult doesn't want to wear a life jacket, surely that is up to them. And this texter says, the government is making us dumb. Personal responsibility, anyone? A life jacket won't save you if the boat flips, mate, says this texter.
2: Do you agree with those texters? I think there will be a bit of that mentality out there. So tell us what you think. 0800 80 10 80 is that number to call. 9292 is the text. As a skipper, do you force your passengers to wear life jackets? Have they ever come in handy when you've got into an accident? Or do you think this is the government just playing a little bit of nanny state? Tell us what you think. New sport and weather on its way.
3: Kia ora, this is James Daniels, and I'm both a little excited and a little nervous. You know how Diane and I are empty nesters who found out how to downsize without compromise? That new way of living with Northridge Living? You've heard me talk about the latest development, Stage 1 of Styx Muse, along from the Styx Mill Conservation Reserve, that's the next chapter, and the exciting bit. Now, to see what it's like to live in these curated communities, Northridge Living is having an open day this Sunday, and it's at where we live, Elmbridge Muse. So pop in anytime on Sunday between 11 and 3. There'll be a coffee cart, you can have a bite to eat on the house, and you can take a tour through some of the homes of other empty nesters, as well as our place. That's the nervous bit. Yeah, and if you come to the open day, you could win a $1,000 Harvey Norman gift card. There'll be some T's and C's on that. Search styxmuse.com for more details. That's STYXMEWS.com. So there's your invite. We'll see you at our place Sunday. James Daniels, over and out for now.
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5: It's 1 o'clock. I'm Raylene Ramsey. The Children's Commissioner supports the closure of Gloria Vale Christian School, but says the focus must now be on supporting affected students. The Ministry of Education's again cancelled the school's registration after a Special Education Review Office review. The ERO says health and safety information was withheld and significant concerns remain. Commissioner Jane Searle says the well-being, safety and rights of children must be a priority. The ACT Party wants congestion to decide when major transport upgrades are needed, not transport ministers or election campaigns. If traffic on a major two-lane corridor hits 15,000 cars a day, that would trigger consenting and a funded capacity plan, with construction of a new lane able to begin at 20,000 cars. Here's political reporter Troy Matich.
6: To cut costs, ACT's also proposing an end to art installation projects along new roads being funded by the Land Transport Fund. It's also promising to scrap the clean car standard, which according to ACT, prices families out of safer used imports.
5: The Falklands Island is back at the centre of renewed tension between the UK and Argentina. Argentina's president is declaring the islands as Argentinian, saying it's at risk due to drilling. In a televised address, Javier Milei says the UK is defying a UN agreement not to undertake unilateral actions on the territory. The Argentine government is moving to sanction any oil companies working off the islands. Milei says the UK is only occupying the islands and therefore making moves that can't be allowed.
7: I want to be quite clear with everybody, expressing the position of the state of Argentina. The Falklands are Argentinian, historically and legally. There can be no argument.
5: Earlier this week, Downing Street put out a statement reiterating sovereignty rests with the UK. The Police Association's backing what it calls common sense changes to move on orders. The proposed bill will give police the power to order people rough sleeping, begging or behaving disorderly out of a public space. The Justice Committee's made a raft of recommended changes, including increasing the minimum expulsion age from 14 to 18. Police Association President Steve Watt says that change is a huge positive.
8: Our youth are the most vulnerable in the New Zealand community, and our members would feel particularly awkward about enforcing move-on orders for those under the age of 18.
5: Cordons are in place in Nelson while police attend a serious incident on Quarantine Road and Parker's Road. NZTA says State Highway 6 between Green Street and Parker's Road is also closed. Police were notified around midday and say there is no risk to the public, but people should avoid the area. Wild weather is causing havoc across the country. Part of State Highway 7 Lewis Pass is down to one lane south of Rahu Saddle with fallen trees. An area warning is in place for State Highway 73, Arthur's Pass from Kumara Junction to Arthur's Pass Village, due to slips and flooding. An orange strong wind watch is in place for Wellington and the Wairarapa. Met Services' Heather Keats says it will be an unsettled weekend.
9: We also have thunderstorms. We've had quite a few strikes already, over 3,000 in the last 12 hours. And the risk for those thunderstorms with hail, entire west coast of the South Island, up to Taranaki, around Southland, up to Dunedin.
10: News Talk ZB Sport. and to another shock result in the second round of the US Tennis Open on Disney Plus.
5: And it's another big upset in the men's draw.
10: Six-seeded Australian Alex de Minaur has been beaten in straight sets, going down 6-4, 7-5, 6-2 to unranked Dutchman Botik van der Sandschorp. De Minaur joins third-seeded Canadian Felix Auger-Aliassime as top-ranked players to exit today. Taha Kimara admits the return of Richie Moonga to the Crusaders has contributed to his decision to join the Chiefs. The 23-year-old signed a one-year deal for next year with this year's beaten Super Rugby Pacific finalists. Kimara had 2 years to go on his Crusaders contract. He's told Newstalk ZB he respects the Crusaders and their marquee recruit.
11: I have no ill feeling towards Rich coming back, because if there's anyone that deserves to go straight back in there, Tim, he's done everything for the Crusaders in the city of Christchurch.
10: To the NPC, and sickness has forced North Harbour into wholesale changes for Sunday's clash with Northland in Albany. There are 16 changes to the original team sheet, with several players who are set to start switching with those initially listed to come off the bench. Wing Israel Leota, lock Angus Farnan and prop Oscar Cowley-Andrea have been ruled out altogether. NPC coverage with NZ Safety Blackwood's Epic Tool Sale on now. Liam Lawson concedes shifting between Formula One seats is no simple task. The Kiwi Racing Bulls driver remains in the top Red Bull team for the Italian Grand Prix after finishing 7th at Zandvoort, while Frenchman Isaac Hadjar continues to rehabilitate a wrist injury. Lawson says the two cars are very distinct.
12: The sort of high-speed grip is probably the most impressive just coming from my car, but the way they drive, the balance of the car is very, very different. So without saying too much, it is a very different car to drive.
10: First practice at Monza is later tonight. The race is due to start early Monday morning. I'm Richard Wayne. That's Newstalk ZB News and Sport. It is 1:05. Matt Heath and Tyler Adams are next.
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13: 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At Ferry Road, with a bit of a slow patch at times, eastbound approaching Aldwyns. Moderate to heavy and patches along Brougham Street, both ways between Barrington and Waltham. Papanui Road, also heavy and patches northbound, Rugby Street through to Heaton. 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I'm Andy Harwood. That's Time Saver Traffic.
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13: Weather Watch 24/7. The Met Service forecast for Christchurch for the rest of today: increasing fine spells with northwesterlies strong and gusty at times until this evening, dropping down to a low of 5 degrees tonight. Tomorrow, fine apart from some morning and afternoon clouds, northwesterlies and a high of 18 degrees, a low of 8 tomorrow night. Sunday, rain developing in the morning with northwesterlies turning southeast and a forecast high of 17 degrees. Monday, rain clearing in the afternoon, then partly cloudy.
14: We go completely nationwide wide at 1 o'clock, including my beloved hometown of Dunedin.
15: Yes.
14: So you've just joined the show.
15: Welcome, Dunedin.
14: And I'm joining Dunedin tomorrow. I'm flying in to stay with my dad and go to my nephew's wedding. It's very, very exciting down there in Dunedin. And then the following week, so I'm going to do this radio show. I'm going to be broadcasting from Dunedin for the whole of next week.
15: From the beautiful Dunedin ZB Studios.
14: Yep, just near the Octagon there.
15: Yeah, lovely.
14: It's got a great view, that studio.
15: It does. I remember last time you were down there.
14: Yeah.
15: It's beautiful.
14: And then the following weekend, on the Sunday, the 13th of September, I'm going to be running the Emerson

0: Dunedin half marathon. I was going to run a whole marathon, but then I decided I'll run a half.
1: Pretty sensible for you, because how's the Achilles, mate?
0: It's not good. Yeah, like Achilles, my Achilles heel is my Achilles heel.
1: You put it on a brave face, though, because there was no limping when you came in here. You just loaded up on
0: I'm stretching all the time.
1: Yeah,
0: I'm just having to stretch that Achilles all the time. But if you want to run the Dunedin Marathon, the Dunedin Half Marathon with me, then go to dunedinmarathon.co.nz. That's the website. And scroll down until you see an idiot smiling with his legs strapped up. That's me.
1: Nice.
0: And then the details of how you can join my team, and you'll get 25% off the entry fee using the code BEATHEATH, which is all one word, all caps, no gaps, BEATHEATH. And you go into the draw to win an Emerson's prize pack, which includes tap room voucher of $200, Born and Brewed t-shirts, hoodies, magnets, a whole lot of great stuff.
1: What a great prize pack. And you've already got a pretty solid team with you, so you better get amongst. I've just had a look at that photo. Yeah, you are pretty strapped up. What was going on with your knees?
0: I had knee trouble for a while. Basically, if you run a lot, you just always have some kind of trouble.
1: Yeah.
0: My knees are fine now, so I don't have to have the big strapping on my knees.
1: Yeah.
0: But my Achilles is pretty bad on one side, and one of my ankles is a bit shoddy on the other.
1: You're changing it up with the body part, though, because you got the Haglund's deformity, and I know you didn't create that. Then you broke your foot when you did the actual marathon.
0: Yeah.
1: Then didn't you do something to your calf muscles one of these runs? Now you've gone down to the Achilles, so at least you're testing your whole body.
0: I had a broken buttock for a while as well.
2: How'd you do that?
0: I just stretched my buttock running, and for some reason my left buttock became a problem.
2: I didn't think that was a thing, but there you go.
0: But anyway, go to dunedinmarathon.co.nz and why not run the half with me, eh?
1: Get amongst it. Beautiful place and a great event. So go to that website, use the code BEATHEATH and get amongst. It's going to be great. Right, let's get into this discussion. Life jackets will now be mandatory for everyone on recreational boats 6 metres or less while the vessel is underway. This is after Shane Reedy's Maritime Transport Amendment Bill has passed unanimously. So the new law replaces a bit of a patchwork of different regional rules with a new one national requirement. And the push comes after 18 of the 20 boat-related drowning deaths in 2024 involved people not wearing a life jacket. So officials say the change could save around 10 lives a year. There's a couple of exemptions with this new law. So that includes surfers not needing to wear a life jacket. Probably makes sense.
0: Why?
1: They're tied up to something buoyant, aren't they?
0: Maybe.
1: If they're wearing their leash like a good surfer, you reckon they should wear life jackets while you're surfing?
0: Yeah. Absolutely.
1: Okay, right. Yep. Well, we'll take your calls on that one.
0: And a life preserver, you know, one of those circular wounders.
1: Okay, yeah, everything. Yeah, you got to be safe on your surfboard.
0: And have a lifeboat attached to the side of the surfboard.
1: Jesus, mate, you're going to kill the sport. Speaking of that, other exemptions are for sporting events when it comes to sporting, fishing, etc. They remain, and you will be able to take off your life jacket when you're anchored up. So if the boat's not moving, then you can take your life jacket off at that time.
0: So the penalty hasn't actually been passed yet, so they haven't decided exactly on what the penalty be for doing it.
1: Correct.
0: But people think it's probably going to be somewhere between $100 and $300. And it's the skipper's responsibility to make sure everyone on their boat is wearing a life jacket.
1: Big responsibility for the skipper.
0: I mean, you say skipper and you think, you know, someone with a lot of authority, but that's not always the case. If you're taking, you know, 5 mates out or whatever on a fishing trip, you may be calling yourself the skipper, but they may not listen to you, right? I mean, the question is, should adults be legally forced to wear a life jacket, or should that remain their own decision? Because originally when they were drafting this bill up, it was originally only targeted at children. It was initially proposed compulsory life jackets for under 15s on small craft. But the select committee expanded it to everyone after evidence showed adults, not children, make up the overwhelming majority of recreational boating deaths. I mean, I wonder if that's a numbers thing, though, right?
1: Yeah.
0: Because they also have this stat that they're using around, you know, close to shore. And so where is it here? It says, I'll find it. I've got all this information. Being close to shore is not necessarily safe. Maritime New Zealand says that across 11 years, around 70% of fatal recreational craft incidents occurred within 1 nautical mile of shore. But I mean, is a huge percentage of all recreational crafting or boating is within that close to shore, right?
1: That's right.
0: Within one nautical mile.
1: Absolutely.
0: The vast majority of it would be there.
1: Yeah.
0: So of course, that sort of skews the statistics.
1: Mm. But what do you say on this one? I mean, should it be something that the law forces you to wear, the life jackets, or should responsible adults be trusted to make their own decisions on the water? 0800 80 1080 is that number to call, and 9292 is the text number. Tell us what you think. If you are a boatie and if you are a skipper, do you make all your passengers wear life jackets? And have you ever been in a situation where they've come in handy? Tell us about it. 0800 80 1080 is the number. It's 13 past one.
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1: So it's now going to be mandatory to wear your life jacket on recreational boats 6 metres or less, which is the vast majority of the recreational boaties. While the vessel is underway, the new bill's been passed, but as Matt mentioned before, they're still yet to work out the penalties as that bill starts to go through legislation. But the question for you is, should responsible adults be trusted to make their own decisions on the water?
0: Yeah, so this text says, what are the long-term effects of taking every sensible decision away from New Zealand? We are becoming dumbed down, no consequence babies. Make rules for children, sure, but if some idiot doesn't want to wear a life jacket over 21, it's his or her life choice. A dumb choice, but that is kind of the point.
1: Yeah. Roger, you're a boatie of 40 years.
13: Yes, I am.
1: And your thoughts on this this law change?
13: Yeah, I support it. I find that I've got a 7 metre boat, and I get out, 20 miles offshore, and when we leave, everyone's, told to wear a life jacket, so I supply life jackets. But once you're out there, if it's flat calm, as they say, it's a mill pond, and it's a hot day, then we will take the jackets off. But when we're coming home, we'll put them back on. So going out and coming back, but if it's rough out there, well, you leave them on the whole time. So, it's almost like drunk driving and driving those seatbelts. I think, I'll be all right. But I lost a guy back in the 70s. We were young and dumb and didn't have life jackets. He drowned. so I understand it. So

0: the boat with your life jacket on, especially these new life jackets. So, did you say you were 7 metre?
1: No one at this moment is 7 metre, but I'm still treated under that, and everyone has to wear a life jacket. Again, we're in Wellington, and I've had numerous occasions where we've left the marina at 4 in the morning, flat calm, got to about 8 o'clock, sun comes up, and coming home we got smashed to bits. You know, well, not smashed to bits, but rough as guts. So, there are times when I look at it and go, oh, it's hot as hell. Do you take the jackets off? We'll have lunch, have a bit of a fish, then when it's... time to go home, put your jackets back on.
2: Might be semantics, Roger, but what's your feeling about someone wearing a wetsuit? Because there's a lot of divers in this country, and the argument always is that if you're wearing a wetsuit, it's effectively like a life jacket. That you're coming home, you don't take off your wetsuit. If you go overboard, you're going to stand a chance. Or do you not buy that?
1: No, I buy it. I've been a diver as well. I'll give you an example. We were coming home one time at night time, about 8 o'clock at night, up the harbour, ran out of fuel. And we had about a mile and a half to go. We had no oars, nothing. So we had our wetsuits on, so we jumped over the side with a rope each tied to the front of the boat. We had to swim the bloody thing back.
2: What? Yeah, so, yeah. So that's effectively like a life jacket though, right?
1: Yep.
0: Have you ever got pushback on your, telling people to put their life jackets on, Roger?
1: No, I just say, look, I've got a bit of housekeeping here, and I'll tell them about the radio, and I wish to report it when I'm leaving, when I'm back. We tell them about the air poops, where they are, and I said, now, life jackets are over there, grab one that fits, and I'll help you to adjust it and put it on, and we just do that before we leave. And I've had a couple of guys go, oh, we don't need life jackets, but I just look at them and go, really?
2: It's usually in the bay where it gets problematic, though, isn't it, Roger? You know, because I've been in the situation where the skipper says, get your life jacket on, and you're going 5 knots, whatever it is, in a bay, and there's always a couple of people saying, oh, no, we're only going 5. We're in a bay. I can swim from here. And then that skipper's in that awkward position. Oh, come on, boys, just put it on. Don't make this awkward.
1: Yeah, well, we get it. We're up to Telfer. You know, same thing, pond, and especially for kids. The adults, if we're just offshore, I'll just say, oh, well, yeah, we're just offshore. I'll watch them as long as it's not rough, because Taupo's pretty calm. In fact, when my kids were growing up, they'd be like 7 or 8, and I'd come in about 100 metres offshore. I'd just throw them over the side with no life jackets, teach them to swim. Come on, guys, and I just putter along beside them. Dad, and I'd say, nah, bugger off, just swim to shore. You know, I'm right there, I'm 10 feet away from them. So it just comes down to your own experience, common sense, and... Yeah, there
0: you go. Would you, Roger, you wouldn't need a law for this, though, because, so, you know, you're a responsible human being and you've been on the water a very long time. So you don't need a law to do what you think is the right thing. You're making the decision because you've made that analysis of, you know, this is a better idea, right?
1: Yeah, I also think who's gonna police us?
0: Yeah.
2: That's right, yeah.
1: Because over the years... I've been, the police launch have been walked out. The police launch have come over for a bit of look and they've gone, oh, yeah, life jackets, how's your fish going? Yeah, they might have a look at a couple of grouper and that, and they bugger off, you know, which is their job, which is fine. But again, who's going to police them? Because on a hot day, anywhere around the country, there's hundreds of boats out. So unless you've got like they have in America, a boat with a light on it and you're in uniform and what have you, who's going to police it? It's self policing, common sense. And again, we've seen the deaths on there with, young kids and people that just haven't made it to shore. So again, that should tell the story.
0: I guess it might help, you know, skippers with lacking in mana who can just go, oh, come on, guys, I might get a fine if you don't put them on. You know, someone that, obviously you're an authoritative type gentleman, Roger, but there's probably some people that don't really generate a lot of respect and maybe they can go, oh, just do it, I don't want to get a fine. You know what I mean? It kind of takes the responsibility off them to argue the case and says, look, this is the law, you just have to do it.
1: No difference to a seatbelt. When my sons were getting to 15 or 16, I'd say put the seatbelt on. A couple of times there they argued. The point's why I stopped and said, get the prick out of the car. Walk. Threw them out the car.
2: Yeah.
0: See, that's...
2: You sound like a good skipper.
0: But that's the point. You've got some people that can take charge and some people that can't, right?
2: Yeah, exactly.
0: But it is kind of weird, don't you think, that, I don't know, that there's part of it that I can see the other side of the argument, which is that why do you need to tell adults what to do all the time?
2: Well, you can't legislate against stupid, right? You know, there's personal responsibility, and that's what some of the texts are coming through. They're not necessarily against.

0: this law change, but they're saying if someone, you know, just because you've made a law saying you've got to wear a life jacket when your vessel's moving, that's not going to change the behaviour of a lot of idiots out there. There's other things you potentially could do. I mean, look, this is slightly a sidestep here, but, you know, to me it would make more sense in legislating or making it the law for every boatie to do a day skipper's course, because then you go through at least a little bit of training on what to do in an emergency, rather than this weird thing that you may or may not get a fine if the harbour master feels like it or the Coast Guard finds you when you don't wear a life jacket.
1: Yeah, I guess, but... So you want what people to do what?
0: It's a day skipper's course. So
1: before they're allowed to take their boat out.
0: Yeah. Yeah. Because then you get that, you know, so you know what happens in an SOS situation, how you work your radio, how to tie a knot. I mean, that's important in some circumstances, maybe not for safety, but it's just a little push to say you're sitting down for 4 hours and you've got to tell us you can operate this vehicle before you head out and potentially kill yourself and other people.
1: All right. So you need the government to tell you how to do every little part of your life, do you? So before you do anything, Tyler Adams needs to be sat in a school desk and told how to behave.
0: It's a nice day out, mate. You should do it. It's good. It's fun. They take you out on a wee journey. It's lovely. 0800 80 10 80 is the number to call. What do you say about these life jacket rules? And do you think that is the right way to police stupidity, or do you think the government should stay out of it? Tell us. It is 1:24.
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12: Fearless, focused, informed. It's the Mike Hosking Breakfast.
13: So the much angsted over move on orders look set to be watered down. Select committee wants the age raised from 14 to 18. Looser rules around returning to an area. Tom Rutherford is the chairperson of the Justice Select Committee and is with us. Has the angst surprised you?
14: Yes and no. We received close to 8,000 submissions. People certainly mobilised themselves to get their views heard by the committee.
13: Were those submissions legit or were they AI generated?
14: A number of them probably were AI generated, but we did have 4 full days of oral hearings where members of the public came and presented to us as a committee, and some of them made some really compelling cases.
12: Back Monday from 6 a.m, the Mike Hosking Breakfast with Arvida, News Talk ZB.
0: 1:27, we're talking about the new life jacket law, so it will now be mandatory for everyone on a recreational boat 6 metres or less to wear one while the vessel's underway.
1: Hi guys, this is the problem with this world. Too many bloody rules. We can't think for ourselves. We can think for ourselves, can't we? It's all about control.
0: Do you agree with that text? 0800 80 10 80 is the number to call. Baz, what's your thoughts?
15: Well, g'day,
0: mate.
15: Long-time
0: first-time
15: caller.
0: Well, welcome in.
1: Sound like you're in some kind of dog kennel or something, Bears. Whereabouts are you?
15: I'm in a bloody grass shed, mate.
0: Oh. Now, we're going to struggle to hear you, Baz. We might try and get that phone sorted because I want to hear what you said, but it did sound like it was at a dogfight or something. A couple of texts before we go back to Baz and see if we can get him back. This one says, g'day, guys. Legislation is not for the Roger types with plenty of common sense and experience. It's for the idiots, or in the simple terms, the lowest common denominator types. Yeah,
1: but those people, when they're out at sea, are they going to listen to some rule? You're looking around, you don't see anyone.
0: Yeah.
1: You know.
0: No, they're not.
1: No.
0: They're those idiots you see trying to slam it across a bar with massive waves and then flip the boat. I mean, I don't think they're going to be the people that start wearing life jackets. Maybe I'm wrong. Baz, we got you back.
14: Hopefully, mate. Hopefully. Is that better?
1: That is so much better. So whereabouts are you? What was all that? Those strange sounds going on, Baz?
14: Bloody cowshed, mate.
0: Oh, bloody cowshed.
1: Bloody echoey old cowshed. Your thoughts on this one, Baz?
14: I've been going out fishing with a group of mates now for over 30 years, and we go on a pretty big boat, but we consume a couple of bevvies on the way, and none of us used to wear jackets, but now with the inflatable ones, we've all bought our own jackets, and we all bloody wear those, and you don't even notice you got the thing on.
0: It's not
14: a hassle at all.
0: That's the big difference, isn't it? You know, the big bulky ones we remember as a kid are no longer really a thing when you got the new fan dangled ones and you pull a thing and it blows up. But yeah, so there's no problems. No one's grumbling about chucking it on.
14: Nah. Well, it's not compulsory, but everyone's just done it. They, you know, we've decided, you're stupid if you don't, really.
0: Ever had to set one off, Baz?
14: A couple of years ago, one of the boys fell over and he didn't have a jacket on at the time. And one of the other guys dived in and it went off. It was quite spectacular.
0: Yeah, but it was. Yeah. I've always wanted to give it a go on dry land just to see how it goes, but I haven't had the chance yet. It's quite expensive, I think. I think it's about $80 if you set it off.
14: No, I think it's only about 20 or 30 for a replacement gas cylinder.
0: Oh, there you go. All right, that's my weekend fun then. Baz, thank you very much, mate, and go well in the cow shed.
1: Wow, I can't believe what I just heard. Matt dissing the Day Skippers course. It teaches basic navigation and channel markers, the basic rules of harbours, and sea safety and radio. It's the Muppets that don't know the basics that kill themselves and others. Bad call, Matt. Bad call. And by the way, most laws are not made for common sense individuals. They are made for the idiots that live among. I wasn't dissing the Day Skippers course. I was dissing Tyler saying it should be compulsory and you're not allowed to go out in a boat. So in Tyler's world, and judging by your world, what, you should have it and then you get a license printed and people check your license and you've got to carry your Day Skipper's license around with you when you're on a boat. So someone buys a boat, before they're allowed to take it out on the water, they have to sit the Day Skippers and pay some money and then get a license.
0: You do have to pay some money and then you get a wee certificate saying you've done your Day Skippers course, and then you're ready for a day on the sea.
1: And you think that should be compulsory? Why does everything have to be compulsory is my question. Maybe that's a sensible thing to do. But why do they have to? It's the infantilization of everyone.
0: I just think you see so many idiots out there on the water that you know, we can talk about life jackets, but actually telling them what to do in an emergency, to me, would be better. If we're going to legislate something, then legislate something like a Day Skipper's course rather than making them wear life jackets. But if you disagree, want to hear from you. 9292 is the text.
1: The course is great. And you should probably do it. My just question is, does everything have to be compulsory? Do we have to be compelled by the power of the law always to do the right thing?
0: It's an interesting take.
1: Or are we, you know, once we're adults, we're adults. And we need to take charge of our own life.
0: Do you agree with Matt Heath? 0800 80 10 80. Is there some logic to that? Tell us. Headlines on its way. And 9292 is a text as well. It's 28 to 2.
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26: With Your Ride, New Zealand's number one taxi app, download Your Ride today. The Falkland Islands are back at the centre of renewed tension between the UK and Argentina. Argentina's president is declaring the Falkland Islands as Argentinian, saying it's at risk due to oil drilling. The ACT Party wants congestion to be the trigger for major transport upgrades rather than transport ministers or election campaigns. To cut costs, ACT's also proposing an end to art installation projects along new roads paid for by the Land Transport Fund. The Police Association is backing what it calls common sense changes to move on orders. The Justice Committee's made a raft of recommended changes, including increasing the minimum expulsion age from 14 to 18. Tricky weather conditions have forced the search for a missing Canterbury tramper to be put on hold. Gareth Anderson was swept down the Cass River near Craigieburn Forest Park last Thursday. Self-driving trucks on Napier Wharves are first for New Zealand ports. See more at nzherald.co.nz. Back to Matt Heath and Tyler Adams.
0: Thank you very much, Raylene. So we're talking about these new life jacket rules that will come into play after the bill's been passed.
1: Well, I'll tell you what, people want more government control. They want more rules.
0: They love
1: Everyone's
0: it.
1: Everyone's texting in saying, absolutely, the day skipper's course should be 100% compulsory. Everyone's saying that you should have a license similar to a driver's license to be in a boat. So people are so under the thumb of government control that they want more of it. Stockholm syndrome. Control me more. Hold my hand more. Tell me what to do more. Look after me more.
0: They love it.
1: They're begging for it. All these texts are begging to have to sit a license. Boaties that are out there on the water now are begging to be taken off their boats and put in a classroom, and then put through a test, and then taken out and prove that they can skipper a boat.
0: Good times, times, I say.
1: Yeah,
0: more of it.
1: No one trusts themselves. No one trusts themselves to do the right thing. They need the government to tell them what the right thing is to do.
0: God bless you, people. Tony, what do you reckon on this, mate?
27: Yeah, hey guys. Hey, I've been boating for quite some time down here in Hawke's Bay. It gets pretty rough out there. But no, I think life jackets are mandatory, 100%. You know, I don't think it's a government issue. I think it's more the people that are calling up wanting this are the people that are doing it anyway. We're talking about the Muppets that go out there. They go out on the water. It looks a little bit rough, but they go out anyway. And then the guys that already have the life jackets on, have all the safety gear on, they're the ones having to pick them up when they break down, when they fall in the water. The Coast Guard has to come in. get them. So I think that's what it's more about. And definitely the day skipper course as a minimum with some sort of license, because the people you see out on the water, they go buy a boat and they think that they can go out there, and when it breaks down, they think that they can hop out and walk home. They cannot. I'll tell you that.
1: Would you be happy to then have to prove that and go through a set of rules and a test and a boat, you know, get someone out like the equivalent of a driving test to make sure that you were capable and give you a license, Tony? Do you think? Would you enjoy it?
27: 100%. I mean, it happens with a car. Would you drive a car down the road at 100 kilometres an hour if you weren't able to drive it? You know, I know there's people out there doing it, but these are the people that we're trying to stop from that happening, those people that won't just go and do it. You know, like, I think that's what we've got to...
1: Do you think those people, because there's no doubt that there's absolute idiots out on the water, and that is a huge problem. But if you're an idiot out on the water, the fact that there is a $100 fine or a $200 fine for around life jackets, they're looking around, they can't see anyone, you know, they can't see any sirens anywhere. Can you imagine them following this rule, Tony? Or it'll just be the already onto it people like you that continue to do the right thing?
27: I get that point. And yes, there will always be that. But that's life, isn't it? You'll always get that. I think I'd just come back to the fact that at the moment there's nothing. You know, you can go and buy a boat. You can go out there with no previous skill set at all and put other people's lives at risk. And it's not, you know, you might think you can swim home, but what about the person that's coming out to rescue you, you know? I think that's where we need to look at it.
1: Oh, yeah, I mean, and people that think they can swim home is always funny. When they do analysis of what people think they can do and what they can't. Mm. So Maritime New Zealand did some research showing people massively overestimate their ability once unexpectedly in the water. There's a study, only 2% could float more than 5 minutes. Well, 98% could not swim more than 100 metres in open water.
0: Yeah.
1: So a lot of people, it's very different in the open water, isn't it, Tony?
27: Absolutely it is. You know, like, there's not everybody can swim. People think they can swim. You know, I just went away to did some courses for my ticket, and the amount of people that are working at sea that actually can't physically keep themselves upright in a pool under those, you know, no rough conditions. And I mean, that's everybody out there. So,
0: have you seen dickheads out there, Tony? Is there any examples where you've seen people be? You can tell that they just don't know what they're doing.
27: We see it every weekend. You know, like, we see it. We see it every weekend. And the weather comes up, and the guys are there. They've got their boat on the trailer. Nah, bugger it. We're going to go anyway. You know, and that's the mentality, because they've put themselves. They've got all the gear ready. They're going fishing. They've been going fishing from the night before. Oh, just a little bit of wind, you know. You come around the corner, it looks fine now. That sea breeze cuts up, and they are scrambling to get home, you know. And I think that's probably more around the education, where the education needs to be, that there just isn't. You just can't jump out of the door and walk home. You just can't park a boat up, you know.
0: Mm. Yeah. Tony?
1: Tony, okay, just go back on, like, you know, whatever it is, a license or something to go in a boat. Where would that start? What size boat? Like, a dinghy? Are we talking a kayak? Are we talking a tender? You know, at what point would it be compulsory to be trained?
27: To be on a road, you know, are we talking? What are we? If we relate it back to driving down a road,
1: you don't need one for a bicycle or a scooter. Mm.
27: No, you don't. So kayaks, I don't know, but you could get yourself into the same situation with kayaks.
1: The worst situation I ever got into out at sea, Tony, was on a kayak.
0: What happened? We need to know what happened.
1: I was on Waiheke Island, and me and my mate were having a bit of a chat. We went for a kayak and then looked around at the island. Went, where's the island?
0: Oh God.
1: And then just spent a horrific 4 hours just struggling back to get back there. And, you know, it was very touch and go for a while. So you can make terrible mistakes on a kayak, that's for sure, Tony.
27: Yeah, you can. And, look, I don't know where that would be. I guess you draw the line. You have to draw the line somewhere. You have to look at the risk scale and see where that line comes in. But that wouldn't be me making that decision, that's for sure.
0: Mm. Tony, thank you very much for your call and good to get your thoughts. So where are you at with this? 0800 80 10 80 on the life jacket legislation, on the idea of day skipper's course. Tell us your thoughts. 9292 is the text as well.
1: Matt, you sound unhinged. Ooh, big government. Be scared. Are you trying to be a shock jock? It's embarrassing for you, Frank. Am I patro- No, but I just think it's odd that people want to be controlled. So a whole lot of people saying that they want to be licensed on a boat and they want to be controlled. It's one thing, you know, you're lucky, Frank, because you want to be controlled and you enjoy being controlled, texter. And luckily you live in a country where you will become more and more controlled over time because they never seem to remove rules. They just keep adding them and adding them and adding them and adding them and adding them more and more control. Yeah. And that's good for you, Frank, because you feel comfortable with that because, you know, you want to be cuddled and you want to be looked after and you want to be led around. And look, we could get a little leash for you if you want it. We could get a leash for you and we could get a government official to lead you around. And then you'll be happy as, Frank.
0: Nothing wrong with cuddles. Nothing wrong with a government cuddle. Keep those texts coming through on 9292. Tell us your thoughts. It is 16-2.
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0: 14-2, and we're talking about boaty rules, life jackets, and also day skippers courses. Your thoughts, 0800 80 1080.
1: Matt, I think you're looking at this the wrong way. It's not necessarily the boat owner we're trying to save here. It's the kids or your kids that went out with that boat owner who claims to be experienced and is not and gets in trouble and capsizes his boat, and the kids may or may not come home. That's the scary, right? Yeah, so this is really what we're talking about here because it was originally... The legislation was originally just for under 15s. So the bill originally targeted children and initially proposed compulsory life jackets for under 15s on small craft.
0: Mm-hmm.
1: The Select Committee expanded it right at the end to cover every age. So that's really the crux of my point. I 100% agree with it being compulsory for under 15s, and I think people would be smart to follow the rules.
0: Mm.
1: I'm just saying... As an adult, it's it kind of, for me, it makes more sense that, that this is for kids than it is for adults, right? Because adults have to make decisions for themselves in a trillion different ways. And we can go around and make a rule for every single thing that an adult does in their day-to-day life, and an idiot will still do something stupid.
0: And that's the balance. You can't legislate against stupid, and that's a fair point. Do you agree? 9292 is the text number. If you want to give us a call, 0800 80 1080 is that number.
1: Matt, you're being a dork. We're changing stations. Okay. Well, it's not compulsory. Also, it's not an airport. Departures don't need to be announced.
0: Exactly.
1: Morris, welcome to the show.
4: Yeah, g'day, boys. Yeah, I agree and I disagree. I've got a couple of Filipinos who work on the dairy farm for us, and I made them do the bunk master calls or whatever three times before I let them anywhere near the boat. I then made them go and do 10 trips with us, so they got a bit of experience before they went on their own. Because you can do all the courses in the world, it's like going to university, but you've got no expertise, no practical knowledge, and it's a waste of time. It doesn't teach the tide, the current and conditions and all that. That comes from experience. So beginning a course and saying, I can drive a boat, is not going to save you. Putting a life jacket on won't save you from stupidity. When you're in the wrong tide, you're in the wrong situation, you drift out 100 miles off the coast, it doesn't save you. So what actually happens, you can't breed common sense into people that, hey, today's not a good day to go out. And those are the issues. And it's like, I've got a German friend. She's got a driver's license, a full New Zealand driver's license. I wouldn't hop in a car with her because she can't drive. But she's got a German one, and she got it transferred to a New Zealand one. And all she did is a course in Germany to get a license. And she can't drive. So what's the difference with a boat? It's exactly the same thing. But what they should do, and I think this, and I've got another friend who had a big 70-foot boat. He's a very wealthy man. He was the skipper of the day. He was 20 of us going out for a few lemonades, as you do. He said, I've got the skipper's hat on. We parked off Waiheke Island. I said, oh, it's a flowering. You've got to back up to a bite. And he didn't listen. We drifted. We ran aground. We had to wait for sort of 9 hours for high tide to get us off. We're then coming back in. We nearly run out of ground up on Mission Bay because he thought he was going into a Kahu Bay. Lucky he didn't know how to use the autopilot, so flipped the autopilot on and saved us. He then absolutely cacked his pants, put the hat on me and said, you're in charge. He had no idea what he's doing. It's a $4 million boat, and he could have killed someone. So, you know, competency is the issue. It's not about a license. You've got to be competent to operate a boat. In finding people for not wearing life jackets is not going to change things. They need to be aware and be competent to operate the boat. So these are the conditions. This is what you do. And you don't get that from doing a two-hour course 4 days a week at thing. Because I made them do it four times because they still didn't have any idea. After doing it once, they pass every time.
0: But what are you actually asking for here, Morris? You say that the day skipper's course, waste of time, if you don't really know what you're doing anyway. It doesn't really matter on the life jacket if you're not going to use it and you're an idiot. So what are you saying here? I mean, how can you force people to undertake training with someone who knows what they're doing? You know, that's an extra step.
4: If you want a boat and to go out and operate it and be safe, you need to go out and actually use one with someone else for a period of time. So you actually learn the thing, learn the tides, learn the current. I can go and do a course, 4 days, and I get my ticket and go and spend $100,000 to get a boat. Is that going to save me? No. It'll probably put me to worse because I'm overconfident. It's like the idiot who buys a Ferrari and he's only ever driven a Toyota. He wins Lotto and buys a Ferrari, and he thinks that driving a car at 120 miles an hour is easy. It's not. Because it was easy, everyone would be doing it.
0: But that's the common sense argument, though, isn't it, Morris? It's common sense. It's for those people that actually, you know, give a crap, that they want to be safe. They're the ones that are going to find experienced skippers to figure out, you know, can I actually drive this thing? What do I need to look out for? But you can't legislate for that.
4: No, you can't legislate with common sense, so you're wasting your time. And a good example is 5 years ago, before COVID, we were out on the harbour. There were these boys, poly boys, who were in a 14-foot boat. There were 6 of them and 5 kids. The boat was way overloaded. We had to load off the kids and a couple of them, right, because the sea chopped up. It was fine when they went there, and they had no idea. And then they were trying to bail the water out. They were all at risk. If we hadn't come along, they wouldn't be here today. And none of them had life jackets. Gee whiz. So Now, the thing is, they didn't even understand the common sense of that. Now, that's not their fault. They've never been taught. They've never had anything. And so there's a whole lot of underlying issues. And fining people $100 and doing that won't make the issues go away, because the morons are still going to do it anyway. So it all comes down to, how do you educate people that are not that intelligent?
0: Mm. Morris, thank you very much for your call. I mean, that is a big question. How do you educate people who are not that smart? I don't know.
1: Your fans are out in force on the text machine, Tyler.
0: All right.
1: Alcohol should be banned on boats too, not just the skipper, everyone.
0: I didn't say that. I never said banning alcohol.
1: But I mean, they're in your field of enjoying more control. The stick says, I agree with Tyler. I actually think boats should only be skippered by professionals like ferries are. Charters are fine. You should pay a professional. It's too dangerous for any idiot to drive their own boat.
0: So I never said anything about professionals. So, no, I like alcohol on boats.
1: And, look, I am cherry picking texts for the most extreme examples of people that enjoy being controlled.
0: Yes.
1: and want other people to be controlled. This text says no one under 25 should be allowed to skipper a boat. So do you agree with that one?
0: No, but I get your point, Matt.
1: So
0: any more there?
1: Let's agree that this rule.
0: Mm-hmm.
1: Maybe let's agree with this rule,
0: mm-hmm.
1: that with the $200 fine, whatever, for not having a life jacket.
0: Okay.
1: On.
0: Yep.
1: On what is it? 6 meter or less.
0: Yes.
1: You're required, everyone aboard a recreational craft, 6 metres left to wear a properly fitted life jacket.
0: Yep.
1: So we agree with that, if we all agree with that rule? Mm-hmm.
0: Yep.
1: Is that the last one, or what's the next rule you want?
0: Okay, I'll have a think about that and come back shortly.
1: What are the next 25 rules you want added?
0: Let me have a think. 6 to 2, I'll come back with that shortly.
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16: It's 2 o'clock. I'm Raylene Ramsey. ACT's transport spokesperson Simon Court says higher congestion should decide where transport upgrades are needed around the country. The party's promising to roll out a trigger system, if elected, so projects are determined by growth, not politicians. Construction of a new lane would be able to begin if traffic on a major two-lane highway hit 20,000 cars a day. Court says this is about prioritising roads for growth.
17: What ACT wants to see is proper guardrails put around growth areas so they're not left languishing while politicians bid for their own projects in their own parts of the country.
16: Argentina's president is insisting there's no other path than to recover the Falkland Islands as tensions mount with the UK. In a televised address, Javier Milei says the UK is defying a UN agreement not to undertake unilateral actions on the territory. He's moving to sanction any oil companies working off the islands, declaring the islands as Argentinian and merely UK occupied. Milei says it's important for Argentina to recover the islands.
0: This is an issue that requires us to pause and stand together, show a united front to the world, as a nation and as a society.
16: Earlier this week, Downing Street put out a statement reiterating sovereignty rests with the UK, a position it considers unwavering. Business confidence in Auckland is rebounding. Auckland Business Chamber's latest survey shows confidence is back up at levels seen before the Iran war. Here's business reporter Michael Sergal.
2: 40% of businesses are negative, down from 54% in the last survey 3 months ago. About 26% are positive, up from 15%. Only 10% of businesses expect the economy to go backwards over the year ahead, down from 24%.
16: Police are disappointed. One key component hasn't been addressed, as recommendations are revealed for proposed move-on orders. The legislation will allow police to move on beggars, rough sleepers or people acting disorderly from a public place. Select Committee MPs are suggesting changes, including lifting the age the orders could apply to from 14 to 18 and tightening the definition of begging. Police Association President Steve Watts says while the changes are a good start, the bill still criminalises homelessness.
3: Those that have mental health issues, housing issues, and simply have nowhere to go.
16: A plea for bigger Pacific nations like Australia and New Zealand to help smaller island nations fight climate change. Leaders are on their way home after the 55th Pacific Islands Forum in Palau. All visitors, including prime ministers, had to sign a pledge to protect nature to gain entry to Palau and promise to leave nothing but footprints. Greenpeace Pacific lead Shiva Goundan says leaders should take the values of that pledge home.
4: Yeah, it's beautiful. I think it's something that a lot of countries can learn from.
16: The sports tribunals banned a 21-year-old club cricket player for possessing and attempting to use a prohibited steroid. Tayden Smith's been given a 4-year sanction after customs intercepted a parcel containing 100 tablets of methadienone last December. The steroid is banned in sport and can be used to reduce body fat and increase muscle mass.
13: News Talk ZB Sport. All Blacks lock Sam Darry is determined to make the most of his first test start against South Africa. Darry's been picked to partner Tupouva'i in Sunday morning's third match in Soweto. Having not played the first two tests of the tour, Darry says he's bided his time on the sidelines.
18: It's been awesome to watch the boys go to work, but obviously, you know, as a player, you're competitive and you want to be out there, so I just want to enjoy it. You know, it's against the Springboks, who are the reigning world champs, and a couple of awesome locks to go head-to-head with.
13: International rugby coverage with Access Solutions, elevating you and your business to a higher level. Wellington Rugby Football Union's board chair concedes financial difficulties have played a role in the Lions' NPC struggles. 2 years on from lifting the trophy, Wellington are the only winless team through five rounds this year. The cash-strapped union suffered four straight financial losses due to its shareholding in the Hurricanes, which was offloaded late last year. Board chair Phil Holden says it's meant a significant reduction in budgets.
19: We've had to make some decisions about what we can afford and what we can't afford. And absolutely, there were some decisions around the player contracting and our high performance budget because, you know, we've got to learn to live within our means and it's been hard.
13: The union also needed a $650,000 loan from New Zealand Rugby to stay afloat. An eerily similar slaying of the tennis giants in New York from Botik van der Sandschulp. The unseeded Dutchman's knocked six-seeded Aussie Alex de Minaur out in the second round of the US Open in straight sets. Van der Sandschulp also swept aside Spanish ace Carlos Alcaraz in the same stage of the 2024 edition. He's offered a simple explanation for his track record at Arthur Ashe Stadium on Disney+.
20: I like the conditions playing here in the States. New York is an unbelievable city. Always like the crowd, the atmosphere here. And tonight was amazing again.
13: In the women's draw, American 4th and 14th seeds Coco Gauff and Iva Jovic are through without dropping sets. I'm Richard Wayne. That's News Talk ZB News and Sport. It is 2:05. Matt Heath and Tyler Adams are next.
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1: 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And a bit of a slow patch on a Riccarton Road westbound between Dean's Ave and Matepo Street. Reports of a crash on a Clarence Street between Nelson Street and Dilworth. There are delays in the area, which is since out of the ordinary, but do update us if you can. 0800 jammed. 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And that's time saver traffic.
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1: Weather Watch 24/7. The Met Service forecast for Christchurch for the rest of today, increasing fine spells with northwesterlies strong and gusty at times until this evening, dropping down to a low of 5 degrees. Tonight, tomorrow fine apart from some morning and afternoon clouds, northwesterlies and a high of 18 degrees, a low of 8 tomorrow night. Sunday, rain developing in the morning with northwesterlies turning southeasterly and a forecast high of 17 degrees. Monday, rain clearing in the afternoon, then partly cloudy. Southeasterlies will die away in the afternoon, and Monday's high 11 degrees.
15: 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Matt Heath and Tyler Adams Afternoons. 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
7: Very good afternoon to you. Welcome back into the show. It is 2:07. Hope you're having a good Friday afternoon. So the ACT Party.
21: Tyler, put your life jacket on.
7: Oh, have you got one, do you?
21: I think we should extend wearing life jackets to onshore as well.
7: Mate, we're only less than a K away from the ocean, you know? Like, anything can happen. Where's your life jacket, by the way? Is Mike Hosking got one there under
21: the... You're the skipper.
7: Yeah. Why aren't you wearing your life jacket? Where's Mike Hosking's life jacket?
21: Where was
7: He's got two there.
21: Tyler, where was your safety speech before we launched into this hour of the show?
7: I did start it, mate, but you didn't seem interested, so I let it go.
21: Yeah. Anyway, sorry. Sorry, anyway. I interrupted you, my friend.
7: So let's have a chat about this. So ACT is promising to stop motorists' money being spent on roadside sculptures, cultural monuments and decorative artwork, saying fuel taxes and road user charges should pay for roads instead. So under the party's new transport policy announced today, such non-functional art would no longer be eligible for money from the National Land Transport Fund.
21: Did you know that's where that came from?
7: What was that, the non-functional art?
21: Yeah. I didn't know it came from that pool. That's quite interesting.
7: Mm. So the crackdown is one of six key changes promised by ACT as part of their election transport policy. But that's a good question. I suppose I never thought about where all the artwork came from when it's on the road.
21: So you've got an 810,000 sculpture on the Waikato Express. You've got a $2.238 million artwork package in... where's that? Oh, yeah, okay.
7: Oh, that's along
21: Kaikoura.
7: The Aro to Clarence corridor.
21: All right, yep.
7: So then another $1.88 million for five sculptures near the Manawatu Gorge.
21: Right, okay.
7: And that's just the ones that ACT MP Simon Court has mentioned. I mean, that's quite a significant amount just there. So $3.7 million spent on artwork near Wellington. Then you add in another $2.2 million, then $1.88 million. So a rough calculation, what is that? That is over $6 million just there.
21: Well, they're saying that six of the ones that they've added together came to $9.45 million. It's quite a lot of money, isn't it?
7: It is a lot of money. So what do you think on this? I mean, is this a good direction from the ACT Party that the money that you pay through your RUCs, through your fuel excise tax that goes into the National Land Transport Fund, it shouldn't be spent on beautifying elements of our roading network?
21: Well, it's interesting because, you know, when you look at the transport program, so that forecasts $32.9 billion of total investment. So it's not a lot of $32.9 billion, is it?
7: Mm.
21: With $23.6 billion coming from the NLTF. So, you know, but I mean, is that an excuse? You know, just because the budget is so huge, then we can afford to just waste $9 million. Because, you know, that's the pushback on the City Rail Link, right?
7: Yeah.
21: So the City Rail Link could have been $2 billion cheaper, at least. If it had been more of a no-thrills kind of operation. And so if you go, oh, well, it's already costing, you know, $5 billion, $5.8 billion, so what if 100 million of that is for stuff we didn't need, you know, artwork and such?
5: And I think that's a fair point. I mean, they've highlighted there some pretty significant, in terms of costs, sculptures on the side of the road. But it's not just the sculptures. It's the decorative landscaping. It is the, you know, when you go through the transmission gully, for example, there is decorative artwork on some of the sides of that particular infrastructure. I don't actually know what that means, but clearly money has been spent on that for some sort of pattern that's been etched into the side of that particular highway.
21: It looks cool, though. I mean, I guess the thing is, in the perfect world, if you had a lot of money, so if you've got a house and you've got a lot of money, you can buy really beautiful artwork and put it on the walls.
5: Yes.
21: But if you don't have a lot of money, then you're probably not, right?
5: Mm.
21: You're going to put a few posters up, maybe.
5: You want the house first rather than the artwork. But what do you say, 0800 80 10 80? Is this a sensible move from ACT? Do we need to take the beautification of our roads out of that national fund and make private individuals and organisations pay for it?
21: And maybe it's more of a, you know, a more of a general type thing, you know, bringing in the City Rail Link as I was, that our infrastructure should be focused on functional and not focused on beautiful and spectacular. Because we're not a rich enough country to be beautiful and spectacular. As people say, we keep building Ferraris, we've only got money for Toyotas. And nothing wrong with Toyotas.
5: Lovely.
21: In fact,
5: reliable.
21: I'd probably prefer to drive a Toyota around town than a Ferrari.
5: Great engine.
21: Yeah, the torque is difficult at the lights.
5: Exactly. What do you say? 0800 80 10 80 is that number to call. 9292 is the text. It is 12 past 2.
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5: 14 past 2, so ACT is promising to stop drivers' money being spent on roadside sculptures and decorative artwork, saying fuel taxes and road user charges should pay for roads instead. So what do you say? 0800 80 10 80 is that number to call, and 9292 is the text number.
21: Do you not want to live in a beautiful world, says this texter. Truck drivers are up and down these roads all day, every day. I'm sure they appreciate the sculptures they see. It seems well worth the money to me. And this texter says, without this work, we will lose our artists overseas where they can find work.
5: Okay. Do you agree with that texter? Toke.
0: Yeah.
5: Hey, mate. What's your thoughts?
0: Can you hear me?
5: Gotcha. Yep. You're with us?
0: I can hear you. Can you hear me?
21: Yeah, can hear you good, Toke?
0: I agree with that, Dexter. It's like when I first went overseas and seen all the, you know, when you go to Rome and Mongolia, you see all these big sculptures. Mm-hmm. They look amazing.
21: Yep.
0: You know, so.
5: So you're all for you're all for the sculptures, Toke?
0: A big random flag.
21: Mm. Oh, the flag referendum, yeah. That was a massive waste of money, wasn't it? How much was that? Was that $30 million, $25 million or something like that? And then
5: that's the ballpark,
21: did a full circle. I think one of the main problems with that is we didn't have any good options put up. So I think the process was terrible for that. It was sort of designed through committee to come up with options that no one was ever going to get excited about. But, yeah, there's no doubt that was a waste of money, wasn't it?
0: It certainly was. But yeah, no, I drive around the country for quite a bit, and I like seeing all these sculptures and stuff. It just, you know, when I used to travel overseas, it just sort of reminds me of that when you go into different countries and they had their big statues and whatnot.
21: Yeah, I mean, they're definitely cool, and
0: you're right. We've got to have roads to them.
21: Yeah, like they're definitely cool. The question is, do we have enough money for them? When we're struggling to do it.
0: We never have enough money to do it. Most things in this country.
21: That's true.
5: We
21: have to decide. Yeah, so I think, I mean, there is something in that if you only ever do practical things, then the world becomes pretty boring, right?
5: Yeah, so like a grey Soviet Union-style infrastructure where nothing's pretty. It's almost like a dystopian.
21: Although you would say that the City Rail Link is a lot like Stalin's palaces of the people.
5: Very true, yeah. They went pretty crazy on the old spend up for a while there, the Soviet Union. So do you agree with Toke? 0800 80 1080. Is there a place for artwork in our roading infrastructure? Do you think it can actually be value for money, that we don't want bland and grey and just purely functional? There is a place for beauty and beautification.
21: Is that Stein? Is that how I'd say that person's name? Sten? Sorry if I get that wrong. Texter says, act living in the boring life. We need art.
5: Okay.
21: I think we need art. It's just a matter of if we're struggling to get infrastructure done, whether we are spending too much art on art. But, you know, like you go to a city like Dunedin, my hometown, and there's these beautiful murals that have been painted on the walls and on buildings, and I think they make the city a better place.
5: Yeah, there's some very cool ones. I mean, in Auckland as well. I mean, it was a big debate in Christchurch just with the council in terms of the art that goes up in the

0: actually vibrant places to be? Or do we want to go, as X said, and go fully functional because we're dirt poor at the moment and we need to look after the roads first?
1: Well, I've got two words for you, and they're the same word.
0: Okay.
1: They're both boom. Boom, boom. That's the dinosaur statue in Taupo.
0: No one's complaining about Boom Boom. Certainly not Matt Heath.
1: People are complaining about Boom Boom.
0: Are they? They don't like Boom Boom.
1: People don't like Boom Boom.
0: How much did they spend on Boom Boom?
1: $100,000.
0: Yeah, see, that's money well spent. That's a steal for Boom Boom.
1: But if you're walking around Taupo, which is just such a fantastic place, absolute fantastic place, it's a kind of town where there's a lot of tourists and a lot of people sort of walking around. And I think if you can come across a sculpture, it kind of adds to the character.
0: Mm.
1: You know, it's such a balance, right? Because I look at the City Rail Link and I see it, I think that was sort of a vanity project for a lot of people. Mm. They wanted to leave their mark on the world. I don't necessarily think it's the art side of that that's the problem. I haven't been down there.
0: Mm.
1: But, you know, they made it much bigger than it needed to be, and they extended the size of the platforms without really consulting anyone. They made all these decisions that made it more spectacular because they wanted to be involved in something of an international quality, right?
0: Yes.
1: And so I can see that side of it, but I also think that a completely functional world would be a very, very depressing world.
0: Mm.
1: And so I'm not against the government spending money on art.
0: Yeah.
1: Because I think that is part of our – I think it's a huge part of what we are, as well as just the day-to-day of getting around.
0: So that balance there between the Louvre and maybe a street in Bosnia, you've got to find the middle ground. 0800 80 10 80. Nothing against Bosnia. I actually haven't been. Maybe it is pretty. Maybe they've got lovely sculptures there.
1: But, you know, brutalist architecture is now considered art.
0: Is it?
1: So you make something really functional, you wait long enough and it'll be art.
0: 9292 is the text. It is 21 past 2.
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0: 23 past 2. So we're talking about an Act policy or promise to no longer use the National Road Transporting Fund to pay for sculptures, beautification, decorative things on the side of the road. Just cycle all of that money into roads themselves.
1: Earth without art is just eh, says this texter.
0: Wow, that is deep.
1: Yeah.
0: Is that an original quote?
1: I don't know. Well, it's not mine. Some text, a text is sent there through. But yeah, Earth without art is...
0: It's actually very good. Very clever.
1: Spelling-based logic is an interesting one, though, isn't it? Does it prove your point? The news is all about people struggling and the high cost of living, says this texter. What's more important, a pretty roadside artwork to drive past

0: or feeding the masses. People have a pretty strange ideas about what's important in life, and someone else says, so many texts coming through, but someone else basically said, do you want a pretty plate or the food you eat off it? I thought they said it better than that.
1: Mm. I get where they come in with that, but yeah, I mean, I think there's a balance. You were talking about this beautiful eagle that you see as you drive into Taupo.
0: Yeah.
1: So is it the fact that it's got to be art that the vast majority can appreciate? Because sometimes art gets purchased, and I know we start to get into a complex conversation about what is art. But again, I showed you, and I'm sorry to keep bringing this up, but the statue that Christchurch City Council bought for $1 million, Anthony Gormley was his name. But it's not a very pretty statue, and they dumped it in the middle of the Avon River, so not many people could see it. So I think,
0: well, that's $1 million. I mean, you can love art, but being disgusted by how much money is spent on it. You see that all the time with the big art auctions, right?
1: Yep.
0: I love that piece of art, but that is a revolting amount of money to spend on it.
1: Mm.
0: So, you know, we could say, look, we don't want to completely not have art on our motorways. But let's be sensible about how we spend the money, right?
1: Mm.
0: I think that would be fair enough. Because if you're looking at something, if I go, like, that's a pretty cool eagle, and then I found out it cost $1 million, I'm like, well, is that $1 million worth of eagle? I don't know.
1: yeah, that's the other side of it.
0: Maybe instead of artists, you get engineers to design it, because there's that Pohutukawa at the top of Nelson Street, where you come off the motorway.
1: Yes.
0: That was thrown together by a engineer, and that's cool.
1: That is cool. And probably thrifty.
0: Yeah, thriftily done.
1: Yeah. Maybe that's what we need. Thrifty art.
0: Yeah. Yeah, thrifty.
1: You can get a lot done for $10,000 rather than $1 million. Yana, how are you?
2: Yeah, hi. How are you?
1: Good. So what do you reckon about the art versus functionality of roads debate?
2: Well, I'm an engineer, so maybe I can start a new career building sculptures. But I think that we can't turn this country into an ugly concrete, you know, country. Beautification is so important, because if you look at some of the most thriving places around the world, they actually invest in making them look good, because then people actually want to live there. And so if we don't do that, people aren't going to want to live here. The people that are paying the taxes with incomes are going to move somewhere else. And importantly also, our second biggest income is from tourism. So if we turn our country into an ugly country because we're not going to invest in any of those kind of things, people won't want to come visit our country. So we'll actually impact all of our income as well. So I think it's really important to invest in actually making our country a beautiful place.
0: Do you think that it should come out, what budgets it should come out of? Do you think that it should come out of the National Land Transport Fund? Because that's really the question. Because it's art, yeah. As art, should art be covered by really what is an infrastructure fund?
2: Well, I guess, look, and I'm not an expert on any of their budgeting and where things come from, and it probably doesn't really matter where things come from, but I think probably the risk that doesn't come from the fund that comes out of the roads is that it won't be funded at all from other people's budgets, right? Mm. So then you'll end up in the loop where you're just going to get total basics done, and it can end up, you know, turning this country into a, you know, concrete jungle, or just looking horrible. And it makes such an impact driving through. We live just out of Fielding, so both the motorway going over the ranges and going into Wellington, it's awesome to drive down that now with all of those art sculptures. It makes it a really enjoyable drive, and it's picturesque rather than a horrible concrete motorway that you see, you know, in America or wherever.
0: It's an interesting one, because at some point with any, you know, you say it doesn't matter where the money comes from in a way, and that's so true. Like, you're just moving the same amount of no money that we've got between different budgets, right? Because we're having to borrow money from overseas and such. But where art sits is such a difficult one to work out, because you could go, look, we've got this $9 million that they're talking about here that's been spent on art. And you go, well, do we weigh that up with children's health, or do we weigh that up with, you know, hospital beds or something? You know, we can easily do that balance, but it's a tough one, isn't it? Jana.
2: Yeah, but at the same time, so imagine hospitals. So there's a healthcare budget for hospitals as well, which absolutely you need to prioritise having the facilities. And I think Palmerston North has just got one of the most expensive first piece of equipment, some technology, I think, for cancer or something like that in the country. So you've got to put budget in that. But imagine if there was no budget out in that healthcare budget that was allocated to creating gardens around those hospitals or, you know, just making them a nice place. You went into a hospital and it was so depressing that it killed more people than it saved them, you know. You don't want to go to a horrible, horrible hospital. It makes such an impact what you know, that hospital looks like.
0: I think being proud of your city as well, just to extend that out a little bit, and you know, you say a hospital, there's a garden there. That is better for the people in the hospital's health, right?
2: Absolutely.
0: I think you can probably extend that to a certain extent across the entire country.
2: Well, that's right. And so I think, you know, of course, the healthcare budget, if they want to do things like that, well, then that's part of that healthcare budget. So then really, all of those different budgets, they're probably responsible for an element of that to make that infrastructure that they're creating have some beautification around it so that it actually is a nice piece of infrastructure that helps then the community. And that's the same thing as the roading. You know, perhaps they should be paying for that as well because the healthcare people pay for their bit. You know, probably the education department also, there's an element where they can't just create a concrete courtyard for the kids. They need to put in infrastructure to make it an enjoyable school as well, right? So I think all of those departments.
0: You could balance budgets by filling in every park housing. And national parks.
2: At some point,
0: some of our spending is aesthetic and for the experience of life. There's no doubt
2: about it. Absolutely. That's right. And I think that every department or ministry have that responsibility themselves to be able to do that as part of their budget and as part of the infrastructure that they are responsible for building, whether it's schools, whether it's hospitals, whether it's roads. Mm. So perhaps it should stay within, you know, that particular budget.
0: I guess the other side of the argument, though, is all that budget comes from the same people, which is the taxpayers. So that budget has moved around, and whoever at the education department or roading or whatever, it's all coming from us.
2: It is all coming ultimately from the same place.
0: Hey, but great chat. Thank you for your call.
1: Yeah, what a great call. I mean, I'd prefer a nice garden, some nice plantings, a bit of a beautification, let's call it, rather than the sculptures. That's just me because, you know, I'm not an art connoisseur, but if I'm driving down a highway and the gardens look nice, I'll appreciate that. Don't those gardens look nice? If I see a big eagle, I mean, maybe the eagle, I haven't seen the eagle. Maybe the eagle's fantastic.
0: It's good. I don't know how much it costs. Yeah. I could change my mind if it costs more than I think it should have cost.
1: If I see
0: if it costs 20 grand, I reckon it's a great eagle.
1: Okay, a good 20 grand eagle. If I see a random post pop up and apparently it's some sort of sculpture and it has some meaning, I don't know what it is because I'm driving 100K past it, then I think, well, that's probably not worth $100,000. But the $100,000 of planting and making that garden beautiful, I like that.
0: Yeah, and a bunch of people are making the point, if you're driving around Central Otago and some parts of the South Island, a sculpture is just going to make it less beautiful.
1: Yeah.
0: Because the scenery is so good.
1: You can't beat that, yeah. All right, keep those calls coming through on 0800 80 1080. Where do you sit on this one? It is time for headlines with Raylene.
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12: With Your Ride, New Zealand's number one taxi app, download Your Ride today. ACT's transport spokesperson Simon Court says higher congestion should decide where transport upgrades are needed. The party is promising to roll out a trigger system if elected. A major new rapid bus transit route in Auckland has been granted fast-track approval. The Northwest Rapid Transit Project includes a busway alongside State Highway 16 between Brigham Creek and Auckland City Centre. Argentina's president is asserting their claim over the Falkland Islands, causing mounting tension with the UK. He's moving to sanction any oil companies working off the islands, declaring the islands Argentinian and merely UK-occupied. The sports tribunals banned a 21-year-old club cricket player, Tayden Smith, for 4 years for possessing and attempting to use a prohibited steroid. The closure of a local Hawke's Bay florist has left the streets of Hastings looking dull. Hanging flower baskets lined the streets of Hastings and Flaxmere for more than 25 years, but the council hasn't found a new supplier. Back to back, the forgotten stat that underlines the Warriors' giant leap. You can read more at nzherald.co.nz. Back to Matt Heath and Tyler Adams.
1: Thank you very much, Raylene. So we're talking about ACT's policy or promise to get rid of artwork out of the National Road Transport Fund and just focus on functionality.
0: This texter makes a good point. The ACT policy doesn't say that we shouldn't have art. It says we need to look at where funding comes from. Maybe if people, iwi, philanthropists can donate and businesses can support art, maybe we'd end up with more art. Yeah, I mean, I think that's a... Historically, you know, you look at artworks and they've got a little plaque saying who donated it.
1: Yeah.
0: I mean, that'd be pretty cool. I mean, if someone gave me the centre of a roundabout and said, you know, could you raise some money to put a piece of art there that you'll see, you know, regularly when you're travelling somewhere, and also it'll, you know, it'll stand the test of time and it'll be a monument to whatever. I reckon you could probably, you know, if they put that out to tender, right? They're like, we've got this area here.
1: Yeah.
0: Who wants to put a piece of art there?
1: As a legacy to you, yeah, what you brought to this world or whatever it may be, or just to say this is dedicated to the life of Matt Heath.
0: Yeah, so maybe Matt Heath and Tyler Adams Afternoons could put in a $17.5 million sculpture
1: of ourselves?
0: Know, on Three Mile Hill on the way into Dunedin from Mosgiel.
1: I'll be down for that. Let's start the campaign. Harry, what's your view?
13: Sorry, is that for Harry?
1: That is for Harry.
0: Are you Harry?
13: Yeah, I am.
0: Welcome to the show, Harry. Thanks for calling.
13: Yeah, it's an interesting discussion. I really enjoyed the passion of that last lady who called. But I'm not entirely sure she's right. One of the questions is at the end of the day, all of the money comes from the public. Even if you, if a business donates a piece of cult sculpture, it means the public's gone out, spent some money with that business, and they charge more than they need to pay for the sculpture. My point of view is that can you imagine what the bloke who's sitting in his lounge at the moment with cancer, requiring a judge, a drug that will extend his life, or actually maybe even save his life, that's not available. You know, it's about priorities, isn't it? Mm. And at this particular point in time in history, we don't have much money in our back pocket or in our wallet, and you can put a sculpture up any time. You build the road now, and you know, when the economy's recovered and we've got money in the bank, you know, we don't own debt, maybe that's the time to start doing this stuff.
0: Right, so you go with this here is designated spot for a sculpture. We can't afford it now.
13: Yeah.
0: When the rockstar economy comes back, then we'll spend that money on the sculpture. I guess we will never. It's a difficult one, isn't it? Because there's lots of trade-offs that we have, and we spend a lot of money on things. But yeah, it's a tough one. It's part of me says that the beautification of the world has health benefits as well, you know, and feeling proud of your country and all those kind of things, and patriotism, and thinking this place is amazing, look at all the amazing things we've got. While some of them won't be fully functional, there is potentially, and it's a bit ethereal what I'm saying here, Harry, but there's kind of a benefit of that as well.
13: Well, I completely agree, but you know, the two things that are, is it the right time to be doing this now? Are we getting value for money? You know,
0: that's
13: sculptures.
0: That's a good question there.
13: Yeah, really.
0: Because I think everyone is shocked whenever they find out how much has been spent.
1: Mm.
0: You know, you might think we need some sculptures, but then you might go, well, I think we could have probably drilled that artist down a little bit more. I'm not sure if they were getting a lot of offers from other people here. We could have probably got that one a bit cheaper.
1: Yeah, could have negotiated harder.
13: Yeah, you can also look at, you know, moving the argument quite a lot, but if you look at how much we spend on health and safety when you go down a road on it's going on in the area I live in at the moment, where there are road cones and half a dozen people controlling road work in the middle of the day in a rural area, where, you know, there's one guy on a digger, another guy with a shovel actually doing the work, but we've got six people overseeing their supposed safety in an area that probably doesn't need it. You know, it's all about priorities, isn't it? And like, all of our priorities change an awful lot depending upon how much money we've got in the bank and, you know, how much we owe.
0: Mm. Yeah, well, I mean, they definitely do for citizens.
1: Yeah.
0: You know, as I said before, you know, I might want to go down to an art auction and buy a pretty spectacular piece of art.
1: Mm-hmm.
0: I might not be able to afford it right now, but it definitely would look great in the hallway.
1: It would certainly look good,
0: It would definitely make me happier walking to the bathroom in the middle of the night when I need a wee.
1: Worth a second mortgage?
0: But, yeah, right now I probably can't afford that Colin McCann when it pops up.
1: Thank you very much for your call, Harry. 0800 80 1080 is the number to call. Keen on your view as well. It's 18 to 3.
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4: 2:45, so ACT doesn't want the National Land Transport Fund to be used for artwork and sculptures and decorative works alongside our roads. Their argument is that money should be used just for road maintenance. Do you agree? 0800 80 1080 is that number to call, and 9292 is the text.
5: So this text, this is a really interesting point, and I'm just trying to find it. I can't because somebody come in. No, this is an absolute disaster. Oh, what an absolute disaster. How highly unprofessional.
4: We've had thousands and thousands of texts on this.
5: Highly unprofessional of me to go to read out text and then not be able to find it as I scroll back. It's exciting radio. Is anyone enjoying listening to me scrolling?
4: I am. This is good.
5: If we could have a scrolling sound effect,
4: it would really elevate this segment of the show.
5: Yeah, anyway, we're not going to get there.
4: All right, we'll come back to that.
5: Yeah, okay.
4: All right. Yeah. It was going to be a good text, I know it. I felt it in my loins.
5: Yeah.
4: Yeah.
5: Anyway, it was basically the gist of it was, you know, that thing of Moscow. And a lot of people were talking about Moscow and how it has a lot of beautiful artwork around and stuff. But in communism, in the times of Stalin, they were spending all this money on the Palace of the People, which was their underground, and these major art projects and stuff. Meanwhile, yes, everyone was living in a box.
4: Yep.
5: And so they were making that point now, is that the government is spending a whole lot of money on these beautiful art projects while everyday people are struggling. Is the point. And I'd love to have found it. And I'm so stoked that everyone came on that journey with me while I didn't find it.
4: It was a beautiful journey. We'll see if we can track that down, though. 9292 if you want to send your own text. Catherine, gardens and statues, are you a lover or a hater?
6: I'm a fence sitter. Like, I've currently just travelled the Taupo bypass, and there's not one statue on the roundabouts, but yet it's a great piece of road. But then you can look at the Manawatu Gorge Road, which is a stunning piece of road, but it's an overkill on the artwork and the plantings.
5: Well, hey, when I'm driving, because I drive down to Taupo a lot, but I'm not a very observant person, but there's a point where you turn right coming down from Auckland around a roundabout, and there's a giant eagle in the middle of the roundabout. Whereabouts is that?
6: See, I'm on the southern end, so I've come from the
5: Where's that
6: Turangi end.
5: Yeah,
6: so
5: right.
6: I've come past the airport, past the Mitre 10 roundabout. There's no artwork, and you don't need it.
5: Yeah, right.
6: But I think it's about the lack of transparency when we're pricing a new road, and you don't know how much is going on plantings, how much is going on statues, and somewhere along the line it became okay to put a few more zeros on the price of artwork.
5: Yeah, and I wonder if it's seen in a way as a sort of way to pay these artists, if you know what I mean. Mm. It's a way to support art as well as much as it is to give something for motorists to look at. Because
6: artists have to kind of support themselves. I mean, if you're spending over $1 million on a statue, you need your head rest.
5: Well, you need to ask around who else is trying to buy it.
4: Yeah.
5: If no one else is making an offer, then $1 million is too much.
4: You've got some leverage there.
5: Yeah.
6: Yeah, well, we're never going to find that, honestly, are we?
5: Yeah. Thank you for your call, Catherine. So so the giant eagle I'm talking about, where's that?
4: Yeah, so it's called the Bird of Peace sculpture by a world-renowned Tainui artist. So it is at the intersection of State Highway 1 and 29 in Piariri.
5: I mean, it's a beautiful statue. It's spectacular. I always look at it and go, that's cool.
4: Mm.
5: But how much did it cost? That's the question.
4: Let's see if I can find the information there. I mean, it is striking when you go past it. Okay, here we go. I've got the total cost of it. You tell me if you're okay with this.
5: Okay. I was thinking between 20 and 50,000.
4: Way short. Way short. So it's in the six figures. So it starts with a six. 600.
5: Oh, my goodness.
4: 30,000. $599.
5: Wow.
4: Sold or find another buyer. So that's in the middle ground. That's not 3.3 million, but it's not 20,000.
5: I mean, 600,000, you can build a functional structure with bathrooms.
4: It's a three-bedroom house.
5: And electricity's, you know, this is just a hunk of metal.
4: Mm. You're on the fence, though. You're thinking about that.
5: I'm on the fence in the whole thing because I think it's cool.
4: Yeah.
5: But I just think that $600,000+ is far too much for it.
4: Mm.
5: You know, get an engineer to just go to an engineer. We want an Eagle. They'll throw it together for a lot cheaper.
4: Get some scrap metal. Yeah. Jeff, your thoughts on this, please.
2: Oh, yeah. Just thinking that actors bloody shot themselves in the foot here because there's no way you can just have straight roads and nothing sort of decorative around the place, you know? I mean, never works in a house, so I can't see how it'll work in a road. The only thing I was thinking of, we need diversity, you know, like I live in Whangarei and we've got 100 bus there and Kawakawa's got 100 bus and between Whangarei and Kawakawa we've got some beautiful Maori sculptures, but we don't have any sort of gardens or anything like that to as a change, you know?
5: Right, yeah. So art as well as, you know, beautification, not just art beautification, but beautification that includes, you know, planting the right trees, planting the right plants, maybe a water feature, that kind of thing, Jeff.
2: Yeah, that sort of thing, yeah.
5: Yeah.
2: And also people are saying, you know, just wait, you know, wait till you got some money. But once you start pissing around with the road, that's the time to do it. Even if you haven't really got extra money to handle it, because if you come back to it, it's going to cost five times as much.
4: So true.
5: No one would ever come back. If you said this is designated and we're going to come back when the country's rich and then just place sculptures everywhere, that's not going to happen. We're not, Nero's not going to come in charge and start building giant. I mean, that's the interesting thing. You know, governments of old and, you know, people go to these old cities and they go, oh, look at this beautiful art. A lot of that was tributes to themselves. So would you be happy with a giant Luxon sculpture on a roundabout?
4: I wouldn't be opposed to it. Is that value for money? Tell us, 9292. Jeff, thank you very much for your call, mate. 0800 80 1080's
5: the
4: number.
5: The artwork along the expressway in Wellington was paid for by Gareth Morgan. So it wouldn't have been of a cat then.
4: I think that's safe. Right, back very shortly. It is 8 minutes to three.
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4: News Talk ZB, it is 6 to 3.
5: A bunch of people are saying, why don't they tender it out first? So, you know, before the government pays for the art, you go, here's the spot here, and then you look around to see if someone wants to pay for it before you immediately use taxpayer money on it.
4: It's a great idea, because there'll be a lot of very wealthy people out there, or maybe not so wealthy people, but as you mentioned a little bit earlier, that legacy.
5: Yeah.
4: You say, here is a monument to Matt Heath.
5: Or there might be something that's important to them that they want to get out there. Mm. You know, someone that deserves to be remembered or something. Or something that deserves to be remembered.
4: Yeah.
5: You know? Get it out there.
4: Smart idea. A couple more texts.
5: I'm all for the monument artwork idea for the Matt and Tyler Afternoon's News Talk ZB Roundabout centrepiece. I think a large phallic design would be apt. And I would like to pledge $50 donation to start. Yeah. I mean, are we going to get sign off on a giant phallic Matt and Tyler sculpture on a roundabout?
4: We'll take you $50. Yeah. I mean, I'd want some nice shrubbery down the bottom.
5: Yeah, we'll take that $50 and start looking into it. Mm. You know, that can be the money we need to start a feasibility plan.
4: Yeah, that's a consultation fee. Yeah. Right, great discussion. Thank you to everybody who gave us a call and text through on that. Very interesting idea from ACT, and we'll see where that goes as the election gets ever closer. But coming up after 3 o'clock, we speak to a gentleman called Mark Law. He's a former SAS soldier, worked with the British SAS, and he spent years doing private security work in some of the craziest places in the world. But it is what happened in 2019 December that most New Zealanders will remember him for. When Whakaari, White Island erupted, he and a group of fellow pilots flew into that disaster to rescue many people who were on that island. He's got a new book out called Lucky You're Tough, about his extraordinary life. So we're going to have a chat to the great New Zealander Mark Law very shortly. News, sport and weather fast approaching. You're listening to Matt Heath and Tyler Adams on your Friday afternoon. Great to have your company. Stay here. We will be back with Mark Law in a

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6: 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Mike Hosking, Heather Duplessis-Allen, Matt Heath, Tyler Adams. 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
7: It's 3 o'clock. I'm Raylene Ramsey. ATS Transport spokesperson Simon Court says the Land Transport Fund shouldn't be paying for art installations along new roads. As part of its transport policy, ACT promises to stop millions of government transport funding being spent on such projects. Court says more than $3 million was spent on decorative features along Te Aratupua cycleway between Wellington and Lower Hutt. He says that shouldn't be paid for with road money.
8: If people want public art, if communities want to add additional planting, or if they want additional facilities to be provided in addition to the bare basics road, they should be prepared to pay for it.
7: Energy security has been top of mind as our Trade Minister and his Australian counterpart met for talks in Auckland. Todd McLay and Don Farrell have launched a new programme of Trans-Tasman business-government collaboration to reduce the cost of doing business between us. It focuses on regulatory coherence and common standards in industries, including defence, space, innovation and technology. Todd McLay says they shared experiences about their response to the fuel crisis.
9: We are looking at what countries around the world, and including Australia, have done and seeing how those models fit within the New Zealand context.
7: Our construction sector may be rebounding faster than expected. Latest ATSNZ data shows building activity in the June quarter was up 4.8% on the same time last year. With more, business reporter Michael Sergal.
10: The growth is crucially driven by a 4.8% rise in residential construction rather than just one-off commercial and industrial projects. ASB economists say the numbers are better than expected given the economic uncertainty we've been facing. But they're still expecting GDP data, due out in 2 weeks, to show the economy contracted very slightly in the June quarter.
7: The Prime Minister's on board with recommended changes to proposed move-on orders. The bill would allow police to order rough sleepers, beggars and people being disorderly to leave a public space with fines or potential jail time if they refuse. Select Committee MPs are suggesting changes, including lifting the age of the orders from 14 to 18, Chris Larkson says this stood out during the Select Committee process.
11: There was good feedback. We said we'd listen to the Select Committee, and that was probably the dominant feedback point. And so I think it makes good sense, lifting it from 14 to 18.
7: Assurance Legal MDMA is groundbreaking for those suffering from post-traumatic stress disorder. MedSafe has approved two psychiatrists to prescribe the Class B drug for psychedelic-assisted therapy for people with PTSD. The treatment's expected to cost around $15,000 per round, with a standard course involving three rounds of treatment. One of the newly approved prescribers, Dr. Gary Wynn, says MDMA helps create a sense of safety in the brain.
12: In that space, someone can then talk about and process previous traumatic memories in a more substantial way, sort of doing the work that may take years and years of therapy.
7: Police say there are critical injuries after a crash that's closed State Highway 1 at Wellsford, north of Auckland. Emergency services were called to the crash near River Road at 2. Diversions are in place at State Highway 16 and Woodcox Road.
13: News Talk ZB Sport. All Blacks coach Dave Rennie's underlined why he believes Anton Leonard-Brown is the right bench cover for his side against South Africa this weekend. Leonard-Brown's again been preferred over the likes of Rico Ioane for the number 22 jersey in the third test at Soweto. Rennie concedes Ioane has a destructive running game, but there's more to it than that.
14: Rico gives you X factor, doesn't defend as well as Anton, and probably doesn't have the same level of work ethic, but an absolute freak when he's got ball in hand, so I see the attraction.
13: Veteran French ace Gael Monfils has finally bid goodbye to Grand Slam tennis with a hard-fought loss to local Lerner Tien in the second round of the US Open. Monfils, who's 40, is planning to retire at the end of the year. He's fallen to 20-year-old Tien, the American taking him down 6-3, 6-4, 6-3. Alex de Minaur wishes he had a do-over after being bounced out of the US Open in straight sets. The Australian sixth seed, who made the quarterfinals of last year's tournament in New York, has fallen to Dutchman Botik van der Sandschulp in the second round, losing 6-4, 7-5, 6-2. De Minaur says it just wasn't his day.
15: It's what happens in this sort of sport. You know, everyone loses matches. Everyone loses matches that maybe they would love to have back.
13: Top-seeded German Alex Zverev is underway against Frenchman Quentin Alice. In the women's draw, second-seeded Kazakhstani Elena Rybakina has beaten Spaniard Jessica Buzas Monero 6-2, 6-4. Americans Coco Gauff and Iva Jovic have also advanced. 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I'm Richard Wayne. That's News Talk ZB News and Sport. It's 3:05. Matt Heath and Tyler Adams are next.
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16: Get your garden and trees tidied. 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And it's heavier patches along Brougham Street in both directions between Barrington and Waltham. Rickerton Road, moderate to heavy both ways between Mandeville and Matepo Street. And Clarence Street, busy in both directions. On Papanui Road, it's a heavy northbound between Rugby Street and Heaton. Specialists in all forms of tree pruning and removal, arbormaster.co.nz. And that's time saver traffic.
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16: Weather Watch 24/7, the Met Service forecast for Christchurch for the rest of today, increasing fine spells with northwesterlies strong and gusty at times until this evening, dropping down to a low of 5 degrees tonight. Tomorrow fine, apart from some morning and afternoon clouds, northwesterlies and a high of 18 degrees, a low of 8 tomorrow night. Sunday, rain developing in the morning with northwesterlies turning southeasterly and a forecast high of 17 degrees. Monday, rain clearing in the afternoon, then partly cloudy. Southeasterlies will die away in the afternoon, and Monday's high 11 degrees.
6: 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Matt Heath and Tyler Adams Afternoons. 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
17: G'day to you. Welcome back into the show. So coming up very shortly, we are going to have a chat with Mark Law. For many Kiwis, his name is forever linked to the December 9, 2019 and the eruption of Fakari White Island. While the island was still an active and deadly scene, Mark and several other pilots made the decision to go in and get people out, and he's just released his new book, Lucky You're Tough.
18: Yeah, and I've got a copy of it right here. Lucky or Tough chronicles the life of helicopter pilot and NZSAS soldier Mark Law, from growing up in the rural wild lands through to surviving a series of life-threatening events that would shape his life and career. It's really... the guy has lived an incredible life.
17: Yeah, incredible book.
18: But we have a copy of the book to give away. So I'm just trying to think how we'll give that away.
17: Should we do it via text?
18: Yeah, let's give away text. How about this?
17: Mm-hmm.
18: Text bravery to 9292. And you could win a copy of this fantastic book, Mark Law.
17: Yep.
18: From the NZSAS to White Island, a story of service and adventure. Lucky you're tough.
17: There you go.
18: If you're out now.
17: Yep. Text bravery through to 9292 if you're the 50th person through.
18: If you don't know how to spell bravery, it's B-R-A-V-E-R-Y, okay?
17: Nice. Yeah, that's good. That's a good PSA right there. But if you want to get in the draw, 9292, you know what you need to do. But coming up in a few minutes, our chat with the great New Zealander, Mark Law. It is 3:08.
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17: News Talk ZB. So Mark Law is a former SAS soldier. He worked with the British SAS, spent years doing private security work in some of the world's most dangerous places, and then came home and became a helicopter operator in the Bay of Plenty. But it's what happened on December 9, 2019 that most New Zealanders will remember him for. When Fakari erupted, Mark and a group of fellow pilots flew into an active volcanic disaster when the official rescue response wasn't coming. They found badly injured survivors and flew them off the island, knowing that there was a very real chance the volcano could erupt again. They were later awarded some of the country's highest bravery honours. Mark's extraordinary life, from rural Taranaki to the SAS war zones and eventually Fakari, is in his new book, Lucky You're Tough. And Mark Law joins us now. Mark, g'day.
27: Yeah, g'day, boys.
18: Hey, Mark, take us right back to SAS selection and training. What was that like? What did you go through mentally and physically to find out whether you had what it takes to get through?
27: Yes. So the New Zealand selection course, there was nothing not a lot of information about it when we were, you know, just joined the army. So there was a couple of books around, but the general sort of information was that, you know, for the most part, you had a big pack on and you walked a whole bunch of distances for many days, and you had to make sure that you met those timings to ensure that you carried on every day. And someday, one of the days, it was going to end. There was a couple of specific sort of, I suppose, challenges in there, the last one being the endurance walk, the 60K walk. I was able to fortunately get on the selection course and be nominated to have a crack. And so, yeah, so I set out there to do that. And, it was certainly different than what I had expected, but sort of based around the same things. And, it was a massive challenge. I think I would have been okay if I my feet weren't destroyed by some my blisters and caused by tight boots, anyway, regardless of that, you know, it was still a massive effort. So mentally, just had to push through the pain of the feet coming apart and taking them up every day. But otherwise, yeah, it was just sort of, you know, dig it in, and finally the 9 days come to an end.
18: Wow. And was there any point going, you thinking, I just can't do this, I can't make it? And if so, how did you keep going?
27: Yeah, on the last day, the 60K-er, I was nearly at the end, but it was nighttime. I had no idea other than I thought I was getting really close. But by then, my legs, my feet were just a massive pus all around where the blisters had been popping and had sort of endured all those days of walking on. I had sort of tracking up my legs, and I remember resting on this bank on a road and that we were walking on, and I just couldn't get my legs to go. They just wouldn't keep moving, and I remember thinking, damn, you know, come on legs, you know, we're so close. A good mate later on came along, I didn't know him at the time, and he pulled in beside me and said, look mate, you just got to keep going, it's real close, the final RV is close. And that was, you know, it got me through. And not long after that, you know, I finally found the last truck.
18: Yeah, and once you've got these skills, you know, you're in a different league from basically anyone else. Very few people are in the same league as you, and you ended up in hot spots like Angola. And in the book, there's a bit where you're attacked and had a grenade actually shoved into your mouth. When you've lived through something like that, that most of us will never even get close to experiencing, does that change, I guess, your relationship with fear? Does that make you more resilient after the fact? Does it change you?
27: Yeah, I reckon it does. It does change you. You know what it's like with experiences. You know, once you've had something go on in your life, it wasn't as so scary, or you didn't think about it as much. And that's what has happened to me. You know, all the different situations that while being through, you know, it definitely helps when you arrive at the next one, albeit not looking for it. It's just if it pops up, you know, you're sort of well better armed mentally and physically to, you know, to get into it or take it on or react or do something. Those situations, you know, with the grenade in the mouth and that, you know, I certainly wasn't contemplating that. I was too worried about trying to find my false tooth at the bottom of the Land Rover. And then when I felt that, you know, I was like, oh man, what the heck? But I always knew, you know, I don't think he's going to pull the pin and leave it in there, you know, because he was sitting on top of me. So, it was just something in passing. It wasn't until you sort of recollect later on, you're like, oh, yeah, what a bloody dickhead, you know, what, you know, trying to terrorize us. But, you're just sort of focused on trying to sort of survive and get away at that time.
17: An unreal situation, Mark. So after all of that, and you certainly experienced some pretty crazy situations abroad, you came home to New Zealand to start a helicopter company. Did that feel like you were choosing a bit of a quieter life?
27: Yeah, it did. Yeah. Albeit that the industry I got into, shooting deer, shooting and recovering deer for human consumption, you know, like a little bit naive of me, I sort of like, I think I like the look of it, and, you know, I love hunting and flying, but man, it was a tough gig, and a lot of people passed away, sadly. And but it was sort of nicer to be home in New Zealand. I love being there. It was peaceful, so it was good to get away from that tempo and all that uncertainty and high risk.
18: Yeah, then December 9, 2019 happens, and you see that enormous plume coming off the island. What went through your head at that point, Mark?
27: I thought the island had erupted, but I wasn't too sure sort of the magnitude of it. And then some phone calls went down really quickly between my staff, Tim Barrow, Volcanic, and when we just did a quick ring around, you know, trying to find what, talk to PJ, talk to a charter boat fisherman friend out there, and then we very quickly learned that it was a significant eruption, and so, and then that coupled with Tim's helicopter, with his pilot and crew were still there, and we knew they were actually on the island, and so yeah, that just sort of, you know, drove us to get to the hangar quickly. Jason was there, he quickly prepped two helicopters, called another pilot in, got all a bunch of gear ready, some water and more masks and bits and pieces, and thought, right, we'll go out there and have a look for the heli, or have a look for the crew on the helicopter.
17: We're talking with Mark Law, helicopter pilot who flew in to rescue people when White Island erupted, on his new memoir, Lucky You're Tough. More in a moment. You're listening to News Talk ZB with Matt and Tyler.
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2: Newstalk ZB, we're talking to Mark Law, helicopter pilot who led a rescue operation when White Island erupted, on his new memoir, Lucky You're Tough. So after the eruption, Mark, and quite rightly, you expected the rescue emergency services to be helping you with that operation. What went through your head when you were told they weren't coming?
3: Not much, other than, okay, they're not coming. Mm. And then it was just like within seconds, it's us, you know, we're on. So I've been telling everyone, and Tommy and Jace have been talking to people on the ground and saying, like, help's coming, you know, we're with you, you know, we'll help you. But all of a sudden that's just turned into, well, that's us, guys. We're going to do that. So, yeah, it was, okay, I quickly formulated a plan and told the boys what was going to go on, and then we got stuck into it. So ourselves, you know, obviously, got that plan going. Tim arrived in his helicopter and one other, so we informed him as well of the plan, and that was it. We were underway.
4: For you, it makes perfect sense to do that. You're not even thinking about it. But for most people, it wouldn't have been such an instant decision to go and help. I mean, that's the heroic nature of it. And when you landed on the island and saw what had happened to those people, some that you knew well, you know, you did what can only be described as heroic things. And how much did SAS training and other experiences in your life come into play? And how much was it that instinct just to help other people? Kind of a difficult question to ask, I guess.
3: No, that's a good one. You know, like, you're trying to get across, what others might feel, but essentially, I reckon all New Zealanders have got that want to help. Mm. So that flagged up straight away, and we're just fortunate that we had helicopters, we could fly, so, you know, we could burn across that 50 kilometres of water, get to the island really quick. So that was helpful. It wasn't until we sort of got to the island and you could see the crater, the damage, I suppose, from the eruption. The column was just pumping ash, and you could see all the ash across the island. And then we saw the helicopter. And then it wasn't until I sort of saw some people on the island that I thought, okay, I'm landing, I'm going to go and see them. And then once we jumped out, and it was just incredibly tough going to breathe, and then it was just bang, just straight into people, you know, dealing with people that are hurt. And fortunately, my army, and particularly the regiment and some post-regiment stuff, it sort of, all those experiences just sort of flooded in without me, you know, just subconsciously, and I was into it, you know. Like, it's just, okay, there's person there, a whole bunch of them, some friends, a couple of guys that we knew, and it was just, right, let's just take care of these people quickly, as fast as we can, try and help them, and in the background, just formulate a plan to get these people off. Obviously, there's a couple of other boys there, Tom and Jason. It was just to make sure that they were on the same program. This was the plan. Tim arrived, and it was just making sure the comms was going, and we're just relaying back up to John and the plane above to, you know, warn out what was going on the island and what we were going to do.
4: Mm-hmm. I mean, people were so lucky to have someone, with the inclination to do it, the choppers to do it, and also the training to what you're clearly talking about, the coordination and making sure everyone's on the same plan. I mean, those are three very, very helpful things to come along for the people that were in need that day. How did you process what happened over the days and weeks that followed the incident?
3: It was a real mix of sort of emotions and what was happening. You know, like, very quickly you were sort of wrapped up in the thoughts that there was all these people that had got off. Then there was all these people that were still on the island, albeit that passed away. So that was conflicting. Then we were straight away under an investigation with the police, which was fine and understandable. But then we were sort of right up against this massive, body of people and organisations that came in, and just felt like it started to stall and people

0: trying their best, but the big wheel was turning and it just sort of morphed into something that, you know, wasn't, to me, didn't feel like it was, we were achieving any aim. Everyone was like really worried about risk and stuff like that. So it was a real mix there. There was a lot of people, you know, desperate to find out about their family members, and no one was talking. So that's what, you know, I decided to start talking to reporters and others just to let them know what was going on, because there was just no information there. So it was going up and down, you know, with regards to what we were doing. Obviously, I realised that my whole business was done, because 80% of my business was White Island at that time. It was a bit limited on, you know, income stream. And so that dawned on me, I was going to have to let everyone go, and aircraft, and did we damage any aircraft, the lease ones, and so on and so forth. So, yeah, it was so much going on, and the, you sort of didn't really have time to dwell. You're just like, right, we've got to take care of the police, take care of, you know, should we go out? We made a plan to actually go back out and get those other people off the island if nothing happened. So there was a lot of things going on in that short time after.
1: We're talking with Mark Law, helicopter pilot who saved people on White Island the day it erupted, on his new memoir, Lucky You're Tough. And then after all of that, Mark, there was another big curveball coming your way.
2: One of the pilots who helped rescue people from Whakaari White Island feels he's been labelled a criminal by our health and safety watchdog. Mark Law is charged in relation to the lead-up to the eruption.
1: Of that, I mean, you saved people that day and you received one of the New Zealand's highest bravery awards. But then, and it was, you know, to many, most Kiwis, heartless, pedantic, it was illogical. And you had 140,000 people sign that petition. I mean, how did you deal with that when WorkSafe said, we're going to investigate you and prosecute you?
0: Yeah, we had open arms about the investigation from WorkSafe, because we're pretty, our sector of work, aviation, is pretty regulated. So we're used to audits and things like that. So I welcomed that. The people that were investigating us were great WorkSafe investigators. So we had a great relationship with them for the 8 months that they were here. We also, but it was weird that the investigation came out, it was really light on detail, so much so that, you know, they were investigating us for 3 years up to the time of the eruption, but nothing of the eruption and nothing thereafter. So that was a strange one. We didn't have anyone on the island at that time, but obviously we were conducting tours. So it unfolded. Once it was announced that we were going to be criminally charged, that was really hard to get your head around. That's for sure, you know, because, you know, it wasn't as if we were sort of, you know, going out to seeking out to hurt people, you know, like criminally minded. You know, we were just going about our business. We thought we were doing as much as we could possibly do to look after people. So yeah, once that dropped, that was a hard pill to swallow. And then that whole process sort of evolved. But then in the background, you know, to learn what happened to all that good work that those investigators did sort of nearly mattered naught once it went to senior management, and then into the great grinder of senior management of WorkSafe, the lawyers, et cetera, et cetera. And then, you know, finally we were checkmated. That was a bloody travesty, I reckon, and it was something that I've really struggled with in that whole process.
3: Oh man, it would totally piss you off.
1: There's like, heck yeah.
3: There's no, I mean, it's an understatement to put it like that. And now the book is out. Lucky You're Tough. What do you hope people will take away from the book, Mark?
0: I think a lot of people really wanted to find out what we did on White Island. There's a huge amount of curiosity and interest in what happened with the WorkSafe investigation. So I think that's going to be a nice piece for New Zealanders to sort of read and sort of get a feel for themselves, you know, and understanding of what went on. When I was a young fella, I was growing up, you know, there was people I thought were quite sort of heroic and did amazing things, and I loved those books, you know, and I love people that were out there doing that sort of stuff. And so I, you know, hope that some, you know, younger fellas and younger ladies, you know, get to read it and get some inspiration and aspiration from it, and, you know, like charge ahead and, you know, try and do interesting things and good things and, you know, sort of just carry on that good New Zealand flavour that we have here, you know.
1: Now, This will sound like a trite question, but I think people will be interested in the answer, Mark. You were clearly a hero, as were others there that day. You were given, obviously, one of the country's highest bravery awards, and then your company was prosecuted. So after everything that happened after 2019, do you think you would make exactly the same decision and fly back to that island?
0: Yeah, absolutely. Yeah. And knowing what I know now, I wouldn't have stopped for anyone. Because, you know, what are they going to do in New Zealand? You know, no one's going to come along and arrest you or anything like that. We should have just climbed back in those helicopters and just flew back out there like we wanted to do and grabbed everyone off that island. And it would have saved a whole bunch of heartache and been helpful for a lot of people. So, yeah, absolutely. I would never not change it at all.
1: Mark, you're a great Kiwi. Thank you very much for chatting with us. Lucky You're Tough is the name of his book. It is out now in all good bookstores. An extraordinary story from an extraordinary Kiwi. Mark, thank you very much, mate.
0: No, thank you. Thanks, boys.
1: That is Mark Law. And the name of the book again, Lucky You're Tough. Go and find it in bookstores. An incredible read. You're listening to News Talk ZB. Back very shortly.
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6: Every Father's Day, super dads everywhere say the same thing. Nah, don't get me anything, which is a lovely sentiment. Also, absolute rubbish, because nobody wants to unwrap literally nothing. 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And if bourbon's his thing, excellent timing, because it just so happens to be bourbon month too. Coincidence? Could be. Or maybe just clever marketing. Who knows?
7: Cheers to that.
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9: Kia ora, this is James Daniels, and I'm both a little excited and a little nervous. You know how Diane and I are empty nesters who found out how to downsize without compromise? That new way of living with Northridge Living? You've heard me talk about the latest development, Stage 1 of Styx Muse, along from the Styx Mill Conservation Reserve, that's the next chapter, and the exciting bit. Now, to see what it's like to live in these curated communities, Northridge Living is having an open day this Sunday, and it's at where we live, Elmbridge Muse. So pop in anytime on Sunday between 11 and 3. 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That's the nervous bit. Yeah, and if you come to the open day, you could win a $1,000 Harvey Norman gift card. There'll be some T's and C's on that. Search styxmuse.com for more details. That's STYXMEWS.com. So there's your invite. We'll see you at our place Sunday. James Daniels, over and out for now.
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12: With Your Ride, New Zealand's number one taxi app, download Your Ride today. ACT's transport spokesperson Simon Court says if elected, they want to stop the Land Transport Fund paying for art installations along new roads. Our construction sector may be rebounding faster than expected. Latest StatsNZ data shows building activity in the June quarter was up 4.8% on the same time last year. Police say there are critical injuries after a crash that's closed State Highway 1 at Wellsford, north of Auckland. Emergency services were called to the crash near River Road. Diversions are in place. One person has been found dead at Alfred Cox Park in Gisborne. The death isn't being treated as suspicious and has been referred to the coroner. Our climate monitoring agency says El Niño is getting stronger, with above-average temperatures recorded. Earth Science New Zealand says the nationwide average for winter was 9.7 degrees, the third warmest since records began. Daily drinker versus weekend binger. What your alcohol habit is doing to your body. Find out more at nzherald.co.nz. Back to Matt Heath and Tyler Adams.
11: The Matt Heath and Tyler Adams Afternoons. New Zealander of the Week.
3: Amazing news, News Talk ZB. It's time once again for the Matt Heath and Tyler Adams afternoons on News Talk ZB, New Zealander of the Week. Again, we shall equally celebrate three powerful New Zealanders. And remember, this is the most inclusive awards on planet Earth. Any human, plant, concept, smell, small, immature, juvenile fish, billionaire, or heroic aviator can be honored. So let's get the f*** on with it. If Auckland FC has taught us anything about sport in New Zealand, it's this. You need as many billionaires involved as you can get. It's a formula that's worked globally for the American football, for the ice hockey, baseball, European football, Indian cricket, and now in little old New Zealand, netball. So, for bringing the Bucks to back our beloved stuck-in-the-mud basketball, Anna Mowbray and Ali Williams, you are a couple of netball-saving New Zealanders of the week. They are small, white, worm-shaped wonders with big, happy black eyes. They're often found fried up with egg, flour, and rammed between buttery white death with a squirt of lemon just for fun. But all is not well in the white bait world. Fights on the riverbanks, commercial operators taking the piss, and worst of all, know-nothing afternoon talkback hosts have been claiming whitebait add little to a fritter but their crunchy eyes. Whatever you think, there is no doubt baiting brings families together. So with the season open this week, to those about to net, we salute you. When a giant volcano violently erupts, most people get as far away as possible. On December 9, 2019, this man and his team did the exact opposite. They risked it all for others, flying into toxic gas, ash, and unbelievable heat to rescue anyone they could. And they did all this with a good chance the volcano would go off again and they wouldn't return. The official rescue was cancelled. There was no one else to help. So this man took charge of his fearless flying buddies and saved 12 human lives. This week, his inspirational book, Lucky You Are Tough, is in stores. It's the complete story of this SAS legend and Whakaari White Island hero, and it's a fantastic read. Helicopter hero Mark Law, you are the most deserving New Zealander of the week we could possibly imagine. Thank you for your service, and take it away, Sir Howard Morrison.

0: when I saw that the sport was struggling, it actually broke a piece of me. 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
1: I can just go on the river, catch a feed, go home, cook it for the whānau. 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

0: Brett Heath and Tyler Adams afternoons. New Zealander of the week.
1: 22-4, outstanding. And we mentioned we've got a copy of Mark Law's book, Lucky You're Tough, to give away to one lucky winner. Had thousands of people texting bravery through. Thank you very much, but there can only be one. So congratulations to Desiree Feast of Masterton. One of Mark Law's books is going to be coming directly to you.
2: What's their name again?
3: Desiree Feast.
1: Desiree Feast.
3: What a great name.
1: It's a lovely name, isn't it?
3: What a fantastic name.
1: And Masterton, what a place. Yeah. So congratulations. That copy of your book is coming your way.
3: Brilliant.
1: Right, coming up next, of course, one of the big sporting features on the weekend, Sunday morning, very early, 3 a.m. kickoff, is the All Blacks versus South Africa. So we're going to catch up with Elliot Smith, who is on the ground in Johannesburg. That is coming up next. It is 21-4.
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0: Matt Heath. Tyler Adams, with you as your afternoon rolls on. Matt Heath and Tyler Adams, afternoons, Newstalk ZB.
1: Newstalk ZB, so the All Blacks have responded to that loss in Cape Town with some pretty bold selection changes ahead of that third test against the Springboks early morning Sunday. Newstalk ZB's voice of rugby, Elliot Smith, is with us once again from Johannesburg. Elliot, g'day.
11: G'day, good to catch up.
3: Now, let's start with the big selection call. Cody Taylor is out and Asafo Amua starts. How big a call is that from Dave Rennie?
11: Yeah, I think it's a pretty big one. Look, the line-out last week was a little bit of a shambles, and Cody Taylor played his part in that, and so too did Asafo Amua. But I think the key with the Amua selection is just how dynamic he is as a ball runner. And the All Blacks have probably lacked someone in the first 40, 50 minutes with the ability to bend the Springboks line and put them under defensive pressure. So someone like him coming in, along with the other changes, which I'm sure we'll get to as well, suggests that the All Blacks want to run the Springboks a little bit ragged if they possibly can, especially early on in the games. And they haven't started particularly well in either of the two test matches so far. They've been on the back foot. Ultimately, they responded at Ellis Park, didn't respond last week soon enough in Cape Town to get the victory. So I think they want to come in guns blazing from the get-go in a selection like Asafa Amua, who is a little bit of a human wrecking ball and you know, runs over people for fun with ball in hand, is exactly what the All Blacks want in this game.
1: And Peter Larkai, he gets his first start since the opening test against France. What do you think he brings that the All Blacks have been missing?
11: Well, pretty similar to Amua as well. He's got a great running game, and this is probably in comparison to Simon Parker, who he replaces in the run-on side. Parker, a better defensive player. He really shut down the Springboks loose forward trio on their carries last week. He was probably playing his best test match, I thought, last week. But what Lakai does, similarly to Amua, is that he's a great runner, great ball runner, you know, he almost plays like a back sometimes, the ability to break the line and glide through gaps. So I think his selection points to a desire to run the Springboks around a little bit during the first spell, keep them you know, a little bit fatigued, or get them a little bit fatigued earlier on in the contest, and then hope that the All Blacks are able to take charge late in the game like they have in the previous two matches. So I think there's a little bit of similarity between the changes there with Amua and with Lakai, and exactly what Dave Rennie wants.
3: Now, the back line is unchanged. Is that a sign that Rennie thinks the backs weren't the problem in Cape Town, or does he simply believe this combination can still hurt South Africa?
11: Yeah, I think the backs were pretty good last week, and I don't know that there's anyone banging on the door necessarily to be on the starting side. Is yet, obviously, a few players might have claims, but you know, the midfield of Barron and Tapia is developing really well. Leroy Carter was probably the All Blacks' best last week on the left wing. Will Jordan is an automatic selection on the right wing, and then you've got Roy Gard and Love at 9 and 10 and McKenzie at fullback. So unless they needed to rest someone or rotate out through injury, I didn't see any need for a change. That may come next week, potentially in the fourth test, depending on the way that Saturday goes, but they put the faith in those players again. It wasn't Ruben Love's best test last week, but you know, again, this is what Rennie is doing, is rewarding you know, those players with another opportunity. And we saw what the backs were able to do when they did get that time and space later on in the game last week. They were able to really stretch the Springboks, so he'll be asking for more of the same this week.
3: Now, the flyover controversy, it's reached peak outrage over here, and now it's been cancelled. What's the talk on the ground over that reaction?
11: Well, they absolutely love it, and they can't quite believe the reaction that it's garnered around New Zealand and around the world in terms of the people criticising it. This has been part of Springbok rugby since 1995, when they flew over before the Rugby World Cup final. It's traditionally been at Ellis Park. They've rolled it out for last few years. They've expanded it and moved it into Cape Town and other matches, and they're going to do it again this weekend. From my experience in the stadium, yeah, I thought they were low. It looked like maybe they were going to come in too low, but you know, you trust the pilots who are flying a million hours in their lives to do the job, and it was spectacular. It was hair-raising. It was absolutely brilliant, and I'm gutted that we won't get it this weekend. I think it's a real shame. I'm sure the commentary from New Zealand and around the world, you know, suggesting it was reckless, etc., has played a part in it. But I think it's just showing why we could never do anything like that in New Zealand. We're so risk averse. It was utterly spectacular, jaw dropping sort of stuff, and created a perfect atmosphere for the game. So, yep, I think the fun police have won this one. Yeah, I think it's all very well to criticise it from 20,000 miles away, but being in the stadium, yep, I thought it was pretty special.
3: All right, here's the big one. Elliot, what's your prediction?
11: Well, I've gotten predictions wrong every week so far. I said the All Blacks by 3 in the first game. Said the All Blacks by 2, by 4 last week. I'm going to go by All Blacks by 2 this week. I think they can do it. I think altitude suits them heading back here. Look, if they can play that game style that we talked about earlier, with the way that Amua, Darry Lakai have come into the team, then the All Blacks can knock over the Springboks team. I genuinely believe that. So, look, it's been a great series so far. Final game in South Africa. Really looking forward to it, and hopefully we get another quality test match to match it.
1: Looking forward to it. Elliot, thank you very much for the catch-up again, mate. Enjoy the game, enjoy the call, and we'll catch up before Baltimore.
11: Look forward to it.
1: That is Elliot Smith, Newstalk ZB's voice of rugby. 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
0: Matt and Tyler.
1: In fact, we'll be back right now because Liam Lawson will remain with Red Bull for this weekend's Italian Grand Prix at Monza, with Isaac Hadjar ruled out for a second consecutive Formula One round. To analyse further, we are joined by New Zealand's premier F1 reporter once again, Alex Powell with The Herald. G'day, mates.
2: Afternoon, guys. How are we?
3: Very good, thank you. So our boy Liam, he's had one race in the RB22. So how much easier will it be for him this weekend?
2: Look, you'd hope it would be a lot easier for him. You remember last time out at Zandvoort, he got next to no time to learn that car. He found out very late that's what he was going to be driving. This time he's been a bit split, where he's been training in both cars because he didn't know where he'd land between Racing Bulls and Red Bull. But the big thing is that he's got three practice sessions this week instead of one that he had in the Netherlands, and that's going to be huge. By the time he is actually into qualifying, he will know as much as he can about that car.
3: What does success look like for him this weekend?
2: I think points is the bare minimum. You are now driving for one of the elite teams, but what we've seen already this year is that probably is the fourth best car. So anything around seventh and eighth, which is what he got in Zandvoort, is probably what you'd expect. There's going to be a little bit of things going his way this weekend. So Kimi Antonelli of Mercedes, he's changed out his engine, so he's starting from the back of the grid regardless of what he does. Hopefully he doesn't fight his way up the field, but you know, he is having that kind of year. But yeah, seventh or eighth for Liam Lawson would be an excellent result.
3: It's an interesting one, isn't it? Because you're in Italy and they love Ferrari, obviously, but they also love Kimi Antonelli and the Mercedes. So how is that run for the championship looking? Has Kimi still got it tied down, or is he in trouble here?
2: Just on Kimi Antonelli before anything else, Liam Lawson did the official FIA press conference this morning with all the Italian journalists and didn't get asked a single question because he was next to Kimi Antonelli, who got everything.
3: Yeah. We'd probably do that to Kimi in a New Zealand press conference.
2: Yeah, I think this is kind of Ferrari's moment. We've seen this season that they probably are the closest challenger to Mercedes. We've seen them get wins, but Mercedes do have that lead for a reason. If you're Lewis Hamilton, this is the time where you really do have to come out and make a case for yourself that you are a championship contender. You've got your biggest rival at the back of the grid. George Russell will do what George Russell does. He'll have the odd great moment and then sort of make it hard for himself. You're right. This is Ferrari's home race. They are going to be red flags. There's going to be a lot of red everywhere. Going to be red flares going off. And if they don't win it, I think the fans will let them know.
3: And have we got any word on whether or not Liam will still be in the Red Bull next weekend in Spain? How's Hadjar's hand? Do we have any information?
2: Look, I've heard different things. I've heard people say that Red Bull are going to be really conservative with it. Risking Hadjar and turning it from a hairline fracture into a full break is absolute worst case scenario. The initial prognosis was a sort of a 6 to 8 week window, which would if that's what's happened, that will probably rule Hadjar out next week as well. Red Bull are sort of giving him every chance they can to pass him fit, like we saw last week. We probably knew straight away Hadjar was going to be out, but they didn't confirm it until overnight on Thursday our time. So look, I'd be hopeful that Liam Lawson will get another run in Madrid, but it is just a bit of a waiting game at the moment.
3: All right, and what time is the race on?
2: Oh, 1 a.m. on Monday morning.
1: Ooh, you beauty.
3: All right, then. Okay, go Liam. All right.
1: Give it heaps. Alex, good to see you, mate. Have a good weekend.
2: Thanks, boys. You too.
1: See you back here next week. That is Alex Powell, New Zealand's premier F1 reporter with The Herald. It is 8-4.
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3: Okay, that's the end of the show. And the end of the week. Thanks so much for listening. Thanks for all your calls and texts.
2: And we get, of course, so many great Kiwis ringing through that each week we always pick a caller of the week. And yesterday we were having a good debate on the merits of white bait when we got a call from Jeff on what he thought was the best thing to do with that white gold.
4: Hey, I'll give you the best white bait fritter recipe, eh?
3: Yep.
4: 3 eggs, mate. Spin them up, mate. Then you put 100 grams of white bait in a saucer and you put 100 grams of smoked chicken in the eggs. You put in your pan, put 3 slices of brie over that, fold it in half, man, flip it, put the saucer of white bait on the floor for the cat and enjoy a beautiful omelette.
3: Classic.
5: Every time, Jeff. 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
3: Heather Duplessis Allen is up next and she is joined by, ACT wants to cut millions of rodent budget by getting rid of murals and statues on the side of the road. Infrastructure spokesman Simon Court tells Heather his plan after 4 p.m. Well, we talked about that for an hour, didn't we?
2: We did.
3: But right now, Tyler, why am I playing this 1987 song from the English rock group World Party?
2: Oh, it's a funky little number, isn't it? I don't actually know, mate. What is it? Save what?
3: Here we go.
2: Tell me, mate, tell me.
3: Because it's called Ship of Fools, and with new regulations requiring everyone on a 6 metre or less craft to wear life jackets, we were getting a lot of calls and texts from people saying there are a bunch of idiots and fools out there on the water.
2: Some of your best work.
3: Very
2: good.
3: It's a
2: great song. It is, isn't it? I haven't heard it before.
3: I haven't heard it for a very long time. Mm-hmm. All right, you seem busy, so we'll let you go. Bless, bless, bless. I'm Matt Heath, that's Tyler Adams. We'll be back live on your radio Monday afternoon. Until then, give them a taste of Kiwi.

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4: 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I'm Raylene Ramsey. Actors proposing to scrap the clean car standard and require any new proposals to ensure enough affordable vehicles can come here. The standard imposes annual carbon targets for vehicle importers, limiting the number of highly emitting models that can enter the country. ACT argues the targets have reduced used import registrations since coming into force. Transport spokesperson Simon Court says a standard must be aligned with where most of our used vehicles come from.
5: A standard for a 10-year-old Japanese car should be the standard that we choose to adopt if most people are buying 10-year-old Japanese cars.
4: The government's moving to make our relationship with Australia even closer amid rising global protectionism. Our Trade Minister and his Australian counterpart met for talks in Auckland, launching a new programme of Trans-Tasman business-government collaboration. It focuses on regulatory coherence and common standards, aiming to reduce the cost of doing business. Australian Minister Don Farrell says we need to work together to ensure our prosperity continues.
6: The world is falling into two camps. Either you support tariffs and the reintroduction of tariffs, or you support free and fair trade.
4: Retail NZ says business owners are running into homeless people in their doorways less and less as a decision on Move On orders draws closer. The legislation would give police the power to move people on if they're being disorderly, begging or rough sleeping in a public place. The Justice Committee suggested lifting the age orders could apply from 14 to 18. CEO Carolyn Young says compliance officers now usher people away from businesses each morning.
7: You'll find people that do sleep rough are not actually in the doorways of occupied premises at, 8 o'clock in the morning.
4: Celebrations continue at Tauranga Waiwai Marae in Ngāru Wahia today, 2 years since the coronation of the Māori Queen Ngā Waihono Itipo. MPs, including Tama Potaka, Chris Hipkins, Marama Davidson and Chloe Swarbrick are attending. Chris Luxon and David Seymour aren't going this year. And Auckland's Ngāti Whatua Urake also won't have a formal presence this time. But Ki Ngi Tanga spokesperson Rahui Papa has told TVNZ attendance isn't compulsory.
8: There will be ebbs and flows. There will be times where we can be together. There will be times where we need to do our own thing in our own way.
4: Two people have been found dead following a serious incident in Nelson this morning. Police say the discovery follows reports just before midday of an alleged shotgun theft in Annesbrook. A serious crash on State Highway 1 north of Auckland's left people in a critical condition, blocking the highway in both directions. Emergency services, including two helicopters, were called to the crash near River Road and Wellsford at 2 o'clock. Diversions are in place at State Highway 16 and Woodcox Road. One of Southland's most famous names is now part of Invercargill Airport. A new takeoff point on Runway 4 has been named Munro after legendary motorcycle racer Burt Munro. It's designed for pilots who don't need the full 2.2-kilometre runway when departing. Chief Executive Stuart Harris says it's fitting to have Munro's name on the airfield given he's synonymous with Southland.
9: News Talk ZB Sport. George Bauer hopes he can age like a fine wine in the All Blacks as he enjoys a renaissance in the side. The Loosehead Proppers again start in Sunday's third test at Soweto after being elevated last week following Ethan de Groot's injury and his scrummaging in the first test. Bauer suffered an ACL injury in 2023 and didn't return to the All Blacks until a couple of sporadic appearances last year. Before being named in the main squad this year, he says he's learning to embrace his older age.
10: I've been telling myself I'm getting a bit older, 34, and I've been telling, age is getting to me, but it's not old at all. People have reached their prime strength at 38, and that's what a wise man once told me just on Tuesday, Jason Ryan.
9: New Zealand women's rugby has a new development step on its pathway to the Black Ferns. A New Zealand under 21 side will be named in early October, then go on to play an Australia next gen team before the third test match between the Black Ferns and France at the end of October in Christchurch. Black Ferns coach Whitney Hansen says the first age grade women's rugby match for both countries is a special opportunity for emerging players.
1: We have a lot of young athletes that come in who we build through our spaces, and they sort of get put on ice a little bit, whereas now they get to have those moments and come in and learn from those guys, but they also get to be a superstar with their own peers, which is exciting. And for a young athlete that's on the fringe of that, how exciting to know it's not that far away.
9: International rugby coverage with Access Solutions, elevating you and your business to a higher level. Could there be a third player in the top six men's seeds about to be knocked out in the second round of the US Tennis Open? Top-seeded German Alexander Zverev is playing catch-up in the third set against unheralded Frenchman Quentin Alice, with both players winning a set. It's 4-4 Zverev serving. Alice has got a break point in the ninth game. Third-seeded Canadian Felix Auger-Aliassime and sixth-seeded Aussie Alex de Minaur are the other top-ranked players to exit so far today. I'm Richard Wayne. That's News Talk ZB News and Sport. 4:05. Heather Duplessis-Allen is next.
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2: Reliable boating starts with a Yamaha outboard. Starting on Brougham, traffic is heavy eastbound Barrington to Selwyn. The moderate heavy passes both ways from Selwyn to Waltham. On Papanui Road, it's slow northbound between Beely and Heaton. Main North Road, heavy northbound from Harewood to Sawyer's Arms. Over to Rickerton Road, traffic is heavy both ways between Clyde and Yaldhurst. Heavy again from Montyport to Mandeville Street. 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
11: Weather Watch 24/7, the Met Service forecast for Christchurch for the rest of today. Increasing fine spells with northwesterlies strong and gusty at times until this evening, dropping down to a low of 5 degrees tonight. Tomorrow fine, apart from some morning and afternoon clouds, northwesterlies and a high of 18 degrees, a low of 8 tomorrow night. Sunday, rain developing in the morning with northwesterlies turning southeasterly and a forecast high of 17 degrees. Monday, rain clearing in the afternoon, then partly cloudy. Southeasterlies will die away in the afternoon, and Monday's high 11 degrees.
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12: Good afternoon. Welcome to the show. Coming up today, two psychiatrists in New Zealand have been given permission to use MDMA, aka ecstasy, to treat trauma. We're going to speak to one of them after five. Dean Bell, the original captain of the Warriors, on tomorrow's last game ahead of the minor premiership being decided. And Neil Barnes, the All Black senior assistant coach, on the third test.
3: Heather Duplessis-Allen.
12: Okay, do you want to hear something straight out of the you would have been better off just saying absolutely nothing file? This one's from the Privacy Commissioner. Privacy Commissioner has warned small retailers like dairies about putting up walls of shame of people that they say have shoplifted from them. You know the ones. You go into the dairy and there's it's like a mood board of dodgy looking people in trackies snapped by the CCTV, which is usually stuck up on a wall or a window, close to the counter often. The Privacy Commissioner's warned it can cause the named people serious embarrassment, emotional distress, and reputational harm, especially if the retailer isn't 100% sure that they actually shoplifted. Also, the consequences can be especially serious for children and young people, and there can be tikanga Māori considerations because of the tapu concerning the human body and, of course, tattoos on that body. And the Commissioner has some advice for retailers. Good questions businesses can ask before displaying someone's image are, do you know who it is? Do you have their permission? Are they identifiable? Is it fair to post it? Will it embarrass or hurt them? Now, far be it from me to tell the Privacy Commissioner how to do their job, but I suspect that there are more worthy victims of privacy breaches to go into bat for than the people on a dairy's wall of shame. My sympathies actually in this one lie with the dairy owners, because I think we all know that putting up a wall of shame is an act of desperation because nothing else is working. Calling the police doesn't work. You'll remember for one hot minute their officers were told not to even go to shoplifting for anything under $500. Threatening the shoplifter doesn't work. How many times have we read about them just filling up the trolleys and walking on out? holding the shoplifter down on the ground is a pretty risky thing to do. So really the only thing for these guys to do is to put up photos half the time for them to be reminded of what the people look like in case they come in again. These dairy owners cannot afford the kind of facial recognition technology that Bunnings can, right? This is the kind of stuff that will store the shoplifter's face in the memory bank until old mate waltzes in again and then an alarm goes on. These guys have to rely on a printer and a little bit of sellotape and their own memory. Privacy is the last thing anyone is actually going to be worried about in a scenario where someone has stolen stuff from a dairy owner. Sticking up for shoplifters is definitely an inside your own head conversation, not for sharing with the rest of us.
3: Heather Duplessy Allen.
12: 9292, text number. I'd love to hear from you because we've got the Privacy Commissioner after 5 o'clock and, any contribution will be greatly appreciated. Now, on another subject altogether, the ACT Party has released its infrastructure policy. It includes cutting murals, statues and other cultural design elements from roading projects. Simon Court is the ACT Party's infrastructure spokesperson and is with us now. Hey, Simon.
13: Good afternoon, Heather.
12: How much do you reckon it's actually going to save, though, cutting the art?
13: Well, we can't know for sure because NZTA, in their sneaky way, does not declare how much all of the art, the decorative landscaping and all these other amenities actually cost on an annual basis. But we do know from a number of projects that there are actually some very expensive pieces of art. $630,000 for a 12-metre sculpture of a bird in the middle of the roundabout just south of Cambridge. $1.8 million for 5 sculptures on a cycle path in Wellington. $3.5 million for 35 pole and artworks on Te Ara Tupua. So, look, ACT is not opposed to having art and nice things on the road, but what we say very clearly is that road money is for roads. People are paying road user charges, fuel excise duty, tolls, and often paying for roads, council roads through their rates. That should go into the roads. Mm. But if communities, philanthropists, you know, sponsors want to sponsor some art, they should feel free to do so, but it shouldn't come out of the road budget.
12: Okay, now I read somewhere that it would save, I think it accounts for something like 1.4% of a road's cost. Would that be about right?
13: That is what NZTA have suggested, but ACT has a simple philosophy. If you take care of the pennies, the pounds take care of themselves. And in the transport sector, we've spent years putting infrastructure projects through a Wellington washing machine. Mm. Consultants, cultural reports, you know, extreme climate scenarios, business case and redesign, and then everyone's going to act surprised when things cost so much.
12: No, listen, I am not going to argue with you about this because I agree with you very much. You start stripping out all that stuff, it actually adds up in the end. But while I appreciate that you're doing this, I also want to know what you're going to do to bring down the rest of it, because the other 98.6% is really significant costs. How do we get that down?
13: Well, we've spent years essentially turning good roads into a philosophy seminar. So ACT's policy is essentially build what works. So we want major projects to be subjected to lowest cost safe option. And if they want to add anything else, then that has to go in a separate column and it has to be justified. And it may well be another part of government wants to pay for it. Or a council or a community group.
12: What are these anything else things that you're talking about?
13: So if you look at the Northern Corridor roading project near Albany and North Auckland, NZTA paid to relocate the hockey fields that they were going to need to build the road. They spent millions and millions of dollars building a national hockey centre. They spent $4 million on a BMX track. Now, you know, if I was going to build a BMX track and I was a civil engineer, I'd get a bobcat and some dirt and you'd have it done in 2 days.
12: Yeah.
13: They spent $4 million on that. But what's important for Kiwis to remember is that we used to and we still can build infrastructure relatively cheaply without all the frills. The important thing is it's got to be safe, it's got to be fit for purpose. There are engineers up and down the country who tell me when I go to meet them, Simon, we try to raise this in meetings with our clients like NZTA and councils, and we get shut down. So what they want is government to say in your government policy statement and the regulations around funding that you start with lowest cost safe roads first, and only then can you start to open up these other opportunities.
12: Have you, Simon, seen that review that's been conducted on the medical placements for Māori and Pacifica students?
13: I did hear a comment about it on the radio, but I'm not familiar with it.
12: So you haven't spoken, because David Seymour's seen it. You haven't spoken to him about it?
13: No, not today.
12: Okay. What do you mean not today? What other days have you spoken to him about it?
13: It's something that has come up in previous...
12: why I'm asking
13: but
12: is...
13: I'm literally not up to speed with it.
12: What I wanted to ask you is there seems to be a debate as to whether this review finds that those placements, quote, affirmative action placements, are justified or not, like they actually have good outcomes or not. Do you know whether that is the case?
13: Well, I don't know whether that is the case, but ACT is pretty clear that the best medical students should have access to university and to the courses, rather than places being reserved by ethnicity. That's ACT policy. You know, one law for all, equal treatment before the law, and that's how we will actually unify New Zealand around our future potential.
12: All right, Simon, thank you very much, mate. Appreciate it. Simon Court, ACT Party Infrastructure Spokesperson. I don't know if you haven't caught up on this, I'll just give you a quick rundown. What's happened is part of the coalition agreement between ACT and National at the last election was that they agreed they would have a review of these medical placements, right? It's been going on for 50 years or something like this. It dates back to the 70s. But it's obviously very controversial because there are a lot of kids who are not Māori and Pacifica who miss out with really good grades, miss out because these other kids get bumped up because of their ethnicity. So it's caused some controversy. So the review was conducted. But now it gets really weird because now no one wants to tell us what's in the review. None of the ministers, and there's like 570,000 ministers who've received this review. They're all being weird about it. The Ministry of Health is being weird about it. They don't want to say. But I think the clue is, and there's been some sort of like suggestion that it actually finds that those things are justified, that those placements are justified. But I think the clue is in the fact that the ACT Party is going to campaign on it. So they've already indicated they're going to the campaign to get rid of these placements. Now, if they're going to do that, they're going to have to explain why they're campaigning on it. And the explanation will have to be that the review finds these placements are unjustified, as in they don't do any good for anybody, in which case we're going to have to see what's going on in the review. So we'll see. We'll see whether I get proven right or wrong. What the hell is going on with the texts, by the way? So a thousand people are texting me bravery at the moment. And I suspect that if I ask you to tell me why you're texting me bravery, I'm not going to find out because I think it's log jammed. There's something weird going on here. But if you are still texting me bravery, can you stop? Because I can't see anything else, like at all. 17 past four.
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3: If you haven't been following the Lindsay Clancy trial over in the States, this is the mum who was accused of, well, she's not accused, she has admitted, she admitted killing her three kids. This is the trial there where the jury appears to be deadlocked. If you haven't been following that, Dan Mitchinson is going to talk us through it when he's with us in less than 20 minutes' time. It's 20 past four right now.
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5: Hello, Heather.
3: Okay, so what do you make of the All Blacks lineup?
5: Interesting changes. Cody Taylor has started all five test matches so far this year. He's not only not starting this one, he's not even in the 23. So that's a gutsy move by Dave Rennie to bring a Asafo Amour in and Samisoni Tokiaho.

0: honestly.
1: What? What?
0: I mean, who's complaining about it, really?
1: I think we are. I think it was us.
0: Are we? Are we to blame? Are we?
1: Well, I think we
0: are. The fun police? Are we the ones to blame?
1: I think that we can say we have certainly punched above our weight as a country, haven't we?
0: Well,
1: that's always the aim. They're like 30 million people, and we were like, didn't like your flyos. 5 million of us changed. We're worried about our ABs and our 1,500 fans who were there. Lord above. Okay, now listen. Where do you sit on go for the minor premiership and potentially blow it all and risk the grand final, or just don't worry about this and just keep eyes on the prize of the grand final? Where do you sit on this?
0: Well, I guess the thing is with the Warriors, they can't really do much about it. All they can do is go out and win by as much as they can. That would be the aim anyway. You know, they know that the Panthers will know when they kick off against West Tigers on Sunday exactly the winning margin they'll need to win the minor premiership. Does anyone really remember who wins the minor premiership? Most people remember who wins the grand final. So if it's one or the other, you take the grand final. Mm. Why not have both? They could. They could go out there tomorrow and smash Manly, which would be a good idea anyway. And the Panthers might have trouble with the Tigers. Momentum's the other thing as well. You want to go into the finals with a bit of momentum, don't you? So I would imagine, and Andrew Webster's picked a strong team, that they'll just go hell for leather tomorrow, try and win the game by as much as they can, and then sit back and see what Penrith can do on Sunday.
1: Yeah, okay, that's probably the best way to play it. Jason Pine, thank you very much, host of Weekend Sport. Gail, you realise you've texted the word bravery now 11 times. I got it. Like, if you're voting for something, that's 11 votes. It doesn't work. You're only allowed one. 422.
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3: 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Starting all these southern traffic is heavy, city-bound just past Curlitz. Brougham is moderate heavy patches both ways between Barrington and Waltham. On Papanui Road, it's heavy northbound between Hawley and Heaton. Heavy again from Halton Street to Main North. And over to Rickardson Road, traffic is heavy both ways between Montipo and Deans. Snorkel, the award-winning king of aerial lifting equipment. Snorkellifts.co.nz. Time Saver Traffic.
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2: This is actually legit fantastic news for Auckland. The North West Busway has just been given fast track approval. Now, to be fair, this is just provisional approval. But if this does get final approval, and if this does work in the way that I think it's going to work, this is an absolute game changer for people who live out in the west of Auckland. Because if it works properly, what it'll do is it'll basically work, I'm assuming, much in the same way that the buses were coming over the Harbour Bridge from Auckland. And if you follow that, that has been a complete game changer. Those buses are full all the time. It's taken so many vehicles off the harbour.

0: Harbour Bridge, and it really has, it you know, without doing, like, it hasn't been a massive infrastructure build for it, right? It's been some buses, the dedicated lane. Anyway, if the same thing happens for the West, it'll be a raging success. It'll cut huge amounts of time off people's commute coming in from there. Final decisions, consultation at the moment, final decision signed off, actually within days, so we'll see how it goes. Now, have you seen Andrew Saville's selfie from South Africa? So someone in the office declared it the most dad holiday shot ever, and I think it's hard to disagree with that. Andrew is in a hotel room, his hotel room, for the avoidance of doubt. He's got his clothes in the background, absolutely. He's taken a photograph of himself in the gigantic wardrobe mirror, and he's waving at the camera. He's obviously just woken up because his hair is all up in the air, and he's in his dressing gown. Now, no one wants a photo of no one in a dressing gown unless you're like, I don't know, Elle Macpherson. You know what I mean? And the problem with the dressing gown is that belt sits high. Do you know what I mean? Like, it always sits high, doesn't it? So you've got like an emperor's cut on your dress there. And that's never been flattering to anyone. And then the problem with it is you can't do anything else, because if you go a bit lower and you try to aim it around the navel, then it gets a bit of slack in it, doesn't it? And the next minute you don't realise it, but you're Harvey Weinsteining everybody, and you don't want that either. And the thing is, those little bands are dodgy, eh? Have you ever walked through your hotel being like, your neck minute, pop, it pops open and there's just nakedness? Anyway, bold from him. But his article is fantastic. I'll read you some of that later on. Dan Mitchinson on that trial of the mum who killed the three kids next.
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10: It's 4:30. I'm Raylene Ramsey. 2 people have been found dead following reports of a shotgun theft and a firearms incident in Nelson. Police were alerted to the alleged theft at a store in Annesbrook. A short time later, they were called to Parker's Road, where they discovered the man and woman. Emily Ansell reports.
11: Police say it's believed the two knew each other and this is an isolated incident. As part of investigations, officers are also at a property on Sanctuary Drive in Stoke, and cordons are in place in this area. Cordons have also been established in the Quarantine Road and Parker's Road vicinity.
10: Two people have been found alive and other voices can be heard 9 days after Nepal's flash flood. They were found in the tunnel of the Trishuli hydropower project. Teams are still working to find the 900 workers still missing at various hydropower projects in the area. 1,200 people have died and more than 5,000 remain unaccounted for. Central Otago State Highway 6 will reopen fully this weekend, a week after dozens of slips forced its closure. NZTA says the road between Makarora and Hawea will be open to all traffic from 8am to 5:30pm Saturday and Sunday, weather permitting. About 30 slips are being cleared, with escorted convoys running 3 times daily recently. Convoys will continue on Monday. To sport, and the All Blacks are confident they can cure their line-out woes in the third test against South Africa on Sunday after Asafo Amua was named to start at hooker, Sam Darry coming in at lock. And New Zealand women's rugby has a new development step on its pathway to the Black Ferns. A national under-21 side will play an historic first-ever game against an Australian team next month. And Hawke's Bay host Otago tonight in a top versus third NPC clash in Napier. That is Newstalk ZB News and Sport with One New Zealand, awarded New Zealand's best mobile network. It's 4:32. Heather Duplessy-Allen is next.
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12: 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Starting on the Southern Motorway, traffic is moderate heavy city bound approaching Brougham. Brougham has moderate heavy patches both ways between Barrington and Waltham. Over to Papanui, it's moderate heavy northbound from Bealey to Heaton. Heavy again from Halton Street to Main North. And Brickerton Road is heavy both ways between Matipo and Deans. Anything we've missed, let us know on 0800 Jammed. 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
18: 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Who knows?
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0: All right, so MDMA. Two psychiatrists in this country have been given permission to use MDMA, which is basically street name is ecstasy, They can now use ecstasy to help people who have trauma, PTSD, right? And you can't, I mean, if you're thinking, oh, geez, there's a free trip for me, no. Obviously, you can't just book yourself in there and have a fun party time in their office on their couch. You would have had to, you actually have to have PTSD, obviously, and not have responded to other treatments. And also, by the way, it's going to set you back a fair chunk of change. It's about $45,000 for all the treatment required. But anyway, Gary Wynn is one of the guys who's been given permission. He will be with us after 5 o'clock and just talk us through how MDMA helps this situation. Barry Soap on Politics, obviously, in 10 minutes' time, 24 away from 5.
8: It's the World Wires on News Talk ZB Drive.
0: Well, maybe not, but maybe we're heading for Falklands round two. The Argentinian president, Javier Milei, gave a national address saying the Falklands are Argentina's, and he's put sanctions on oil companies benefiting from the Falklands oil.
19: What more important and strategic cause for the vital interests of the nation could be more important than the Malvinas cause? If this topic, which they absolutely ignore, doesn't warrant a national broadcast, what topic would? We will continue defending the interests of the Argentine nation with tooth and nail, no matter who it bothers.
0: Now, obviously, the Brits thought this was settled because after the war, a referendum was held on the island to say, who do you want to go with? And of the 1,500-odd votes that were cast, which was 92% of the island's population, three people voted for Argentina. Dan Mitchinson on that shortly. Now, Nepal, more out of that place that are unsurprisingly still looking grim. Latest numbers across China and Nepal are 1,252 dead, more than 5,000 missing. Here's an update from CNN on the power plant workers we mentioned yesterday.
21: We have new video from Nepal. That's the Nepali army scraping through cement-like mud and debris today. They're trying to find hundreds of hydropower workers who appear trapped alive in underground tunnels after last week's glacier collapse and flash flood. A local police chief concedes that hope of finding anyone alive in those tunnels is fading, but he says we're trying our best. On Monday, when I was there, I visited two sites where the search for hydro workers was underway. Tonight, though, throughout the flood zone along the Nepal-China border, the death toll now tops 1,200. More than 5,000 others are still unaccounted for.
0: And by the way, news just in is that two people have been rescued from one of those tunnels after more than a week. How good is that? And finally, slow for my liking. Oh, but there it is. This is the Thai Prime Minister and Singapore's Prime Minister performing the Beatles song Let It Be during a visit by the Singaporean Prime Minister to Thailand. The musical interlude was held during the leaders' retreat in Bangkok. In a world of substantial political tension, it's kind of nice that some people are getting along, eh? Who knows? Maybe Luxon and Albo will sing something at the next PIFF. Yay.
8: International correspondence with NZI Insurance. Peace of mind for New Zealand business.
0: Cannot wait for that. Dan Mitchinson, US correspondent, is with us. Hello, Dan.
22: Now, if we could just get President Trump dancing with him, we'd have a perfect trifecta.
0: Wouldn't it be wonderful? Hey, I find it very hard to feel sorry for the UK in Trump saying he's not going to help them with the Falklands.
22: Well, I mean, he's doing just that right now because he says, you know what, you guys have not been there for us being the U.S., during the war with Iran. And he said, right after he said that, though, he said, you know what, the U.S. military didn't really require British assistance. So what is this going to do? Well, I mean, we'll have to see what the U.K. Prime Minister is going to do because he's facing pressure now about how his country might defend, or the, you know, defense might hold up if the president can't be counted on to back him or Britain in any future conflicts.
0: Okay, now bring me up to speed with the Lindsay Clancy trial. Has the jury gone home for the night, have they?
22: Yeah, they've gone home for the night. They're deadlocked. They ended jury deliberation just a few hours ago. And for listeners who, you know, just a quick refresh, this is the mom in Massachusetts who's accused of murdering her three young children back in 2023. Prosecutors are saying she did it intentionally, and the defense is saying she did it because she was suffering from postpartum psychosis. But this has been going on for 6 weeks right now. So if the jury returns tomorrow and they're still deadlocked during the seventh day of deliberations, we've got a couple of things that might happen. If they can't reach a unanimous vote, the judge could order a mistrial. Prosecutors have indicated in court that they're going to retry the case, but they don't have to decide right then and there. But I'll tell you, I think, Heather, that the prosecution is kind of in serious trouble. at this point. And the best thing they can hope for is a mistrial, if they're lucky.
0: Yeah.
22: Because, again, if you have just 11 jurors that say Clancy is guilty and only one who says she is not or he is not, that holdout is likely going to cause a mistrial.
0: So I assumed it was the other way around, that there were 11 jurors saying she's not guilty and one saying she was.
22: Well, they haven't come out and said that yet, but right now, depending on who you say, I was just looking through a couple of articles before we went on the air right now, and they're saying they're assuming right now who say that there are 11 that saying that she is guilty. And the one holdout that's saying, well, wait a minute. And so there were fireworks in the courtroom because they went back to the judge and said, hey, how can we deal with this one person when they're just not understanding the law? And the judge is saying, look, you guys are going to have to do something about this. You got to go back in. And that's why they're going to, reconvene tomorrow morning. But whether or not, because we've got a holiday coming up, Labor Day on Monday, he's going to allow this to continue over a 3-day weekend and then resume again next week. I don't know. I mean, I think this is definitely in the prosecution's favor at this point.
0: Yeah, interesting. Dan, thank you for
22: The defense's favor at this point.
0: Okay. Dan, I really appreciate your time, mate. You look after yourself and have a nice weekend. That's Dan Mitchinson, US correspondent, 18 away from 5.
8: Heather Duplessis Allen.
0: Kneecap. I warned you about this. Kneecap are coming to New Zealand. Kneecap are the Irish band who've been getting in all kinds of trouble. They got the BBC in a huge amount of trouble doing all kinds of things during a live BBC broadcast. Anyway, they've done some rounds of interviews ahead of coming to New Zealand, and they have piped up and said they quite like the cut of old mate from the Greens, Tamitha Paul's jib.
1: She's incredible. She's like the charisma. Like, it's just, that's the kind of person you want in your corner. So that's obviously what we're kind of still striving for, is that it becomes more visual, that it becomes more normal, and that it isn't just dominated constantly by the colonizer's bastard language.
0: The colonizer's bastard language, which is the language of this radio station currently, is the language that we are speaking, isn't it? They're not wrong, though. Like, don't take issue with what they said. The colonizer's bastard language is exactly what English is, isn't it? I mean, it is spoken by the colonizers around the world. English-speaking people were the most successful colonizers ever. Ever? Yeah, probably ever. Also, it's a bastard language. Like, English is nicked from everywhere else, so you can't fault them on their facts, maybe just their delivery of it. Anyway, and then they were asked a little bit about their shows and how the shows are going to be.
1: Yeah, I mean, we've been all around the place now, and a lot of our gigs are very high energy, a lot of mosh pits, and a lot of jumping around, and people taking care of each other. If anybody falls down the mosh pit, you pick them up, take care of each other. I think it's, a bit of crack, a bit of jumping around, a bit of screaming.
0: No idea. 17 away from 5.
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0: Got a little update for you on old mate who used to host Lotto. You know, the one who was smuggling the gold bars. Stand by for that. It's 24 away from 5. Barry Soper, senior political correspondent with us. Hello, Barry. Are you there?
7: Hello, Heather. Good afternoon.
0: Hello. All right, so what's happened with PIF and the Chinese ballistic missile?
7: Well, you know, it's interesting, isn't it? The foreign ministers met several weeks ago, and they tried to come up with a collective on it to rebuke China for firing a nuclear-capable missile into the Pacific in July. So the leaders sat around yesterday for about 9 hours in Palau, and at the forum, the leaders are left alone, they've got no officials, and they thrash out their issues in the region. And the main issue was what they were going to say about China. Well, they compromised their rebuke of China by not mentioning them by name. Can you believe it? They noted that the leaders registered their concern about the test, which overflew several territories without adequate notice, and they're calling on anyone testing a missile in the future to give at least 24 hours notice. If that's a rebuke, you know, honestly, it's a slap on the old wrist with the proverbial bustic, in my view.
0: Too right. What did you make of ACT's infrastructure policy?
7: Well, I heard Simon Court on with you earlier, and look, I totally agree that the transport budgets, the money, should be used for roads, not for setting up 12-metre-high sculptures costing $631,000 and other areas that on cycleways in Wellington. Of course, they've got to look good down there, Heather, because as the council, you remember, they wanted cycleways all over the city, so to make them more attractive, taxpayers would have had to spend more money. And that's ridiculous. The money is set aside for building roads, not for building artworks on the side of roads. And the point that I think the ACT Party is making is that philanthropists, environmental groups, businesses, iwis and communities, they should be free to add the features of value, but they shouldn't be funded through the taxpayer fund. There should be voluntary contributions. And I'd agree with that 100%.
0: Now, has Brian Roach stepped in on the PSA campaigning to change the government?
7: Yeah, it's an interesting one, this, Heather. And initially I thought, good on him. You know, the PSA, they represent government employees. Why should they be handing out pamphlets to change the government? But the problem is, no other state services commissioner has issued a rebuke to any trade union in the past along these lines, but he said that change of government postcards should be taken down in government agency offices. Now, you can understand that public-facing offices, they shouldn't be there because people are coming in not for political reasons, but usually to get a benefit or whatever, so they shouldn't be confronted with these. They've agreed to take them down and basically put them out of the sight of the public. But you can't really prevent them from printing them because they do represent the people in the public service, and clearly the public service at the moment would like to see a change of government.
0: How do you feel about the PSA going public with it? Because I mean, it's not as if it is a surprise at all to anyone that, most of the union community wants a left-wing government. So is it better for us to actually just have them be overt about what they're doing so we can just see it for what it is, or less overt?
7: Well, yes, I think, you know, we all know that, of course, the Public Services Association would like to see the government gone, as would a number of other unions around the country. And we know where they stand. We know that a number of them fund the Labor Party. And so it's obvious where their loyalty lay. But The thing is, the public service is a bit different in that the public are there to get a service from these people, not to be politicised when they walk through the door. And I can understand from that point of view Brian Roach's concern about that.
0: Thank you very much, Barry. Really appreciate it. It's Barry Soper. And we'll wrap the political week that was just after 6:15. Barry Soper, our senior political correspondent. By the way, on the Opportunity Party, I think they've just made a coalition with any of the centre-right parties even more unlikely, if it wasn't already incredibly unlikely, because they have just released their policy on Māori Crown relations. Kule Wong, the leader, has done an interview in which she's promised to restore changes to marine and coastal area law, which is what has just gone through recently in this term of parliament and got the judges all upset. She's also promised to put all the treaty references back into law that Goldsmith is about to take out. She says that this work would be a priority. She also supports Māori wards, which I think, if not all, a majority of the current coalition partners do not support. And she supports using Aotearoa as the country's name, which is just going to flip Winston out completely, isn't it? So that'll be a hard no, I think, from ACT and New Zealand First, as well as National now. 9 away from 5.
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9: Feel the warmth of Fiji, book with House of Travel. Starting on Brougham, traffic is moderate heavy both ways between Barrington and Waltham. Papanui Road, moderate heavy northbound from Rugby to Heaton. And Main North Road is heavy northbound from Harewood to Sawyer's Arms. Over to Rickerton Road, traffic is heavy both ways between Matipoa and Deans. Clarence Street, moderate heavy both ways between Rickerton and Blenheim. Anything we've missed, let us know on 0800 Jammed. Fiji Airways flies direct from Christchurch to the warmth of Fiji 4 times a week.
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0: Mondays featuring Vanessa Amorosi, ABC, Big Runner, Pseudo Echo, Hello Sailor, Good Shirt and Whitechapel Jack. 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
1: Fearless, focused, informed. It's the Mike Hosking Breakfast.
2: So the much angsted over move on orders look set to be watered down. Select committee wants the age raised from 14 to 18. Looser rules around returning to an area. Tom Rutherford is the chairperson of the Justice Select Committee and is with us. Has the angst surprised you?
3: Yes and no. We received close to 8,000 submissions. People certainly mobilised themselves to get their views heard by the committee.
2: Were those submissions legit or were they AI generated?
3: A number of them probably were AI generated. We did have four full days of oral hearings where members of the public came and presented to us as a committee, and some of them made some really compelling cases.
1: Back Monday from 6 a.m, the Mike Hosking Breakfast with Defender Trophy, Newstalk ZB.
4: Wow, Heather, the Opportunity Party represents Labor, the Greens and the Māori Party better than Labor, the Greens and the Māori Party represent themselves. We're doomed if the Opportunity Party is the kingmaker. Well, are we? Or is it, you know, like, I sometimes sit there going, it's kind of worse if it's worse with Winston, isn't it? Because could he, couldn't he, could he, couldn't he, could he, couldn't he, could he? Oh, he did. Do you know what I mean? Whereas with them, you go, no, he couldn't. They couldn't. I'm just going to go with that party on that side. I mean, let's be honest. Let's be honest about the Opportunity Party. The left is cool, isn't it? Like, nobody wants to go out there and be like, I'm a righty. That's not cool, is it? But they do want to go out there and go, I'm a lefty. And I love Te Tiriti. And I love looking after 23-year-olds who have just, you know, like, it's not their fault that they raped somebody. They've just been brought up badly. That's quite cool. So, and they look like cool people in the Opportunity Party. So I can see why they want, why all of their policies are coming out like that. UBIs are cool. Don't you know that? Land taxes are very cool. Russell Harrison, the former Lotto presenter, has popped up in jail today. He's just been sentenced. He's not going to jail. Of course he's not going to jail. We don't even send actual criminals to jail, not least half-assed criminals. He is going to spend 10 months on electronically monitored Home D. It looks like in the end, this wasn't actually a very good endeavour for him, because apparently he got a very small windfall. Now, I cannot see, this is for smuggling the gold bullion for the Comancheros to Turkey. I can't see exactly how much money he got, but I think we can work it out through a process of simple deduction, which is that he got $420,000. That was handed to him in that cemetery meeting in Onehunga. And then he went later down the road to go buy the gold bullion from the Auckland gold dealer, but he only bought 416,000 worth. So what's 420 minus 416, you know, school C maths, $4,000. So he got $4,000 by the looks of things, unless I'm told otherwise. I'm assuming this was his pay, $4,000 to go all the way to Turkey to deliver the gold bars. Meanwhile, like, we were better paymasters. We rewarded him more for his crime than the Comancheros did, because we gave him 500 thou for sitting and waiting for, from the Ministry of Justice. So, yeah, I mean, I think we need to have a think about that. Just been enabling crime over there. Jamie Lee Ross is back, by the way. I know. And if you're like, who's that? Where have you been? The former National Party MP who, you know, had the sexy time with everybody and then ended up becoming a pimp. He is now becoming a newspaper editor. He's launched the Howick and Eastern Post online. The first print edition will be delivered to letterboxes later this month. I tried to find out if he's still a pimp, because that's obviously what we're interested in. And I tried to log on to Sapphire Blue, his escort agency, but the IT department stopped me. So I can see it's still there, and I try to click on the link. I'm 80% sure he's still a pimp, but because I wasn't allowed to go complete my search all the way through, I don't absolutely know for sure. Can't answer that question for you. Right, we're speaking next to Gary Wynn, who's one of the psychiatrists who's been given permission to give the old MDMA for trauma, and then the Privacy Commissioner on why the dairies shouldn't stick up the wall of shame of the shoplifters. Newstalk ZB.
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14: It's 5 o'clock. I'm Raylene Ramsey. Two people have been found dead following reports of a shotgun theft and a firearms incident in Nelson. Police were alerted to the alleged theft at a store in Annesbrook. A short time later, were called to Parker's Road, where they discovered the man and woman. Police aides believe the two knew each other, and this is an isolated incident. As part of investigations, officers are also at a property on Sanctuary Drive in Stoke, and cordons are in place in this area. Cordons have also been established in the Quarantine Road and Parker's Road vicinity. A former Lotto presenter convicted of money laundering for an international meth plot is headed for home detention. Russell Harrison flew $400,000 worth of gold bars converted from drug money to Turkey for the Comancheros. Emily Ansell reports.
15: Harrison pleaded guilty to money laundering in the High Court at Auckland in June and faced up to 7 years imprisonment. Justice Michael Robinson's this afternoon ruled he'll spend 10 months on electronically monitored home detention. Robinson says his remorse was clear and he had no doubt Harrison would never appear before the court again.
14: Two people have been found alive and other voices can be heard 9 days after Nepal's flash flood. They were found in the tunnel of the Trishuli hydropower project. Teams are still working to find the 900 workers still missing at various hydropower projects in the area. 1,200 people have died and more than 5,000 remain unaccounted for. Nepal's Major General Anup Jungtapa told CNN, the flood didn't slow down the further it travelled.
16: Imagine a tsunami, but instead of water, with mud and sludge rushing down the river in a Himalayan incline.
14: Australia's debating whether it should slash the tax on tobacco to curb an out-of-control black market. The Coalition's unveiled a plan to cut the excise by 80% and legalise vapes. It comes as more than half of the tobacco consumed in Australia last year was bought illegally. The Labor-led government argues there's no evidence it would end the illicit trade. Former Australian Deputy Chief Medical Officer Nick Coatsworth told News 24 it won't undo public health gains.
17: I don't think decreasing the excise for the legal product is going to undo that at all.
14: If you're suffering from PTSD, you could now legally be prescribed MDMA, but it'll cost a pretty penny. MedSafe has approved two psychiatrists to prescribe the Class B drug for psychedelic-assisted therapy for people with post-traumatic stress disorder. The treatment's expected to cost around $15,000 per round, with a standard course involving 3 rounds. One of the newly approved prescribers, Dr. Gary Wynn, says it's an intensive treatment involving 54 hours of therapy delivered by two therapists.
18: We'll meet multiple times, getting ready for it, understanding what they're going to do, kind of getting a shape of the traumatic memories and what you might be doing.
14: The full northern circuit of the Tongariro Alpine track will be available and ready for summer. Parts of the central North Island track were damaged in wildfires late last year, with repairs now set to be completed by mid-December. It means people will be able to take on the full 4-day Great Walk Loop.
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19: George Bauer has rejected assertions the All Blacks want to avoid scrummaging in the Test series against the Springboks. The New Zealand loose head prop's been a vital part of stabilising the New Zealand scrum since coming on in the first Test win at Ellis Park. He's retained the number one jersey for the third Test in Soweto, and Bauer says he lives for the battle.
20: Oh, I love to scrum, so I want to scrum. South Africa's mindset when they come to scrum, they pride themselves on their scrum. They see that as their avenue to get their penalties and get their front football and move up the field.
19: Otago believe the red-hot form of Hawke's Bay halfback Falau Fakatava is the biggest threat in tonight's top-of-the-table NPC clash in Napier. Fakatava has guided his side to an unbeaten season so far, the team scoring at least 35 points a game and breaking 50 three times. Otago assistant coach Will Tucker says knocking off the high-flying Magpies will require plenty of attention on the two-test All Blacks halfback.
21: They've been able to get on top of sides and sort of play off the back of Falau and all those boys just sort of running off him. So if we can limit their front football and sort of take away a bit of time from him, hopefully they won't score as many points as they have been.
19: Kickoff's at 7:10pm. NPC coverage with NZ Safety Blackwood's epic tall sale on now. Leka Halasima's been moved out of the New Zealand Warriors playing squad for tomorrow's NRL regular season finale against the Manly Seagulls in Auckland. Sian's nickel clock start's been shifted to the centres, lifting Tane Tuapiki off the interchange to start at fullback. A titanic late-night battle's being waged in the second round of the US Tennis Open between top-seeded German Alexander Zverev and unheralded Frenchman Quentin Alice. Zverev's taken the third set in a tiebreak to get his nose in front by 2-1. It's the eighth game. It's on deuce in the fourth set right now. Alice fighting for probably survival here. Liam Lawson's feeling much more confident ahead of his second straight Formula One weekend, partnering Dutch great Max Verstappen this season. The New Zealand driver remains in a top Red Bull seat for the Italian Grand Prix, with Frenchman Isaac Hadjar recovering from a wrist injury. Lawson claimed seventh at the Dutch GP on little preparation. He says that'll be beneficial at Monza.
22: Zandvoort was, being a sprint weekend, quite stressful at times, but at least now I've had that, you know, it should be a bit easier to adjust. We also have three practice sessions here. It's a much more normal weekend.
19: Race starts early Monday morning. I'm Richard Wayne. That's News Talk ZB News and Sport. It is bang on 5:06. Heather Duplessis-Allen's next.
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23: 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Starting on Rickerton, traffic is heavy both ways between Montyport and Deans. Clarence Street is congested both ways between Rickerton and Blenheim. Over to Borough, it's moderate heavy both ways between Barrington and Waltham. Papanui Road, moderate heavy both ways between Rugby Street and Heaton. Main North Road is heavy northbound from Harewood to Sawyer's Arms. Listen to all your favorite radio stations for free. 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Time saver traffic and travel.
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24: Weather Watch 24/7 at the Met Service forecast for Christchurch for the rest of today. Increasing fine spells with northwesterlies strong and gusty at times until this evening, dropping down to a low of 5 degrees tonight. Tomorrow fine apart from some morning and afternoon clouds, northwesterlies and a high of 18 degrees, a low of 8 tomorrow night. Sunday rain developing in the morning with northwesterlies turning southeasterly and a forecast high of 17 degrees. Monday rain clearing in the afternoon, then partly cloudy. Southeasterlies will die away in the afternoon, and Monday's high 11 degrees.
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4: Good afternoon. New Zealanders suffering from PTSD will soon be able to access MDMA therapy. MedSafe has approved two New Zealand-based psychiatrists to begin prescribing ecstasy for patients who are resistant to normal medications. But you've got to be serious about it, because it's going to set you back around $45,000. Dr. Gary Wynn, aka Dr. G, is one of the psychiatrists, and he's with us. Hello, Gary.
25: Hey, good afternoon.
4: Is there much demand for this?
25: I think there will be a lot of demand for it. It's so new that it's hard to judge the demand, but I will say that there's a lot of people suffering from PTSD out there, and to have another thing that we can use to treat people, man, that's exciting.
4: Okay, so does this work by basically increasing the empathy that somebody has?
25: That's part of it. Part of it is the empathy and the connection. The other part is that it seems to quiet down the fear centers in our brain so that people aren't as overwhelmed when they start talking about, thinking about, and in processing these traumatic experiences they've had.
4: Okay, but why is the empathy important?
25: The connection, right? We process things with other people, with your therapist, with, you know, we talk to our friends. That's how we make sense of the difficult times we go through. So the fact that the empathy connection can be established and be so enriched is really important to processing those traumatic memories.
4: And so then the idea is basically they lose the fear of it, they feel empathy and safe, and so they talk about the thing, and talking about it and confronting it helps them work through it. Is that basically it?
25: That's a big chunk of it, yes, absolutely.
4: Why is it so expensive? Because MDMA on the street would probably cost, what, less than $100, I'd imagine.
25: Yeah, I've heard it's quite inexpensive. It's the number of hours. So over the entire series, it's 100-plus hours of therapist time alongside a whole bunch of other facts. And it's also pharmaceutical-grade MDMA, which is much more expensive than what you find on the street.
4: So is that stronger than what people get on the street?
25: Depends. If you get something on the street that's pure, then there isn't going to be a difference in strength. But we know exactly what we're getting when we get pharmaceutical grade. What comes on the street, you don't know what you're getting in terms of what might else be in there. Is it really actually MDMA or not? You know, you can get testing kits. Everyone should get testing kits if they're using recreational substances. But I know for sure that the substance I'm giving someone is MDMA.
4: Okay, and what is the threshold that they have to meet in order to qualify for this?
25: A diagnosis of PTSD, there's some what we call exclusion criteria where, you know, you can't have certain other illnesses, you can't have a psychotic disorder in the past. There are certain heart conditions that you can't have to undergo this treatment. But other than that, it's really just PTSD, and they have to have tried some other treatments before, medication, therapy, and not responded to those first.
4: Gary, it's good to talk to you. Best of luck with it. Dr. Gary Wynn, a.k.a. Dr. G, 11 past five.
13: Heather Duplessy-Allen.
4: The Privacy Commissioner has warned retailers like Dairies not to put up walls of shame, photographs of shoplifters. He says this would be a privacy risk and could cause embarrassment, emotional distress and reputational harm to the person shown, especially children or Māori. Privacy Commissioner Michael Webster's with us now. Hi, Michael.
0: Good afternoon, Heather. How are you?
4: I'm well, thank you, mate. Now, are you talking about people who are wrongly accused, or are you talking about people who are correctly named and shamed as well?
0: Well, there's a couple of risks with putting up walls of shame photos. The first, as you've said, is you could potentially break the law. The second, the wrong person could be identified. You can imagine the scenario when a group of young men or women go into a shop, one of the group steals something, and photos of everyone in the group are posted in public for all to see. Now, that could create a legal risk for the shop owner, that sort of thing. There's also the risk that you could really upset the wrong person. You could have an increased risk of aggression or violence towards the business if someone sees their photo up on the wall. But there are other options, much better options for shop owners.
4: Like what?
0: For a start, you can provide the photos or the CCTV to the police. It's their job to identify and catch criminals, shoplifters. They have their own database that they can then match that material against. Second, you can brief your staff. You can share with the door security people, for example. So if someone comes back again, they can keep a lookout for them, that sort of thing.
4: I mean, you are aware, Michael, right, because I imagine you consume a fair bit of news, that the police will not deal with basically any shoplifting.
0: I've seen some stories recently where they're committing to do that, and they're committing that people should provide that sort of information.
4: Yeah, but committing is different to actually doing it. I mean, you'll recall the memo that went out that said officers don't even need to respond to anything under $500, right? It's just not a reality that the police turn up to shoplifting. This is often an act of desperation by these guys as a last resort.
0: Yeah, and I think we all appreciate that retail crime is a really serious issue. I was speaking with the New Zealand Retail Security Leaders Forum the other day, and they paint a pretty grim picture here. So I was talking to them about options for how they can increase store security rather than stopping them from doing things, for example. So there are options. There is the use of things like facial recognition technology. There's the use of using your CCTV and your photos that you capture in a way that protects you from legal harm, but also protects you from being robbed again by the same
4: person.
0: Let
4: me give you a scenario and just give me a yes or no on this one, right? So shop owner has a 14-year-old kid. regularly comes in every single time, nicks something. 100% this little kid is nicking something. Is it okay to put their photo up?
0: We don't think so, because what you should be doing is providing that photo to your staff so they're aware, providing that photo to the police. That's the appropriate course of action to take.
4: All right. Michael, thanks very much for your time. Michael Webster, Privacy Commissioner. Texter says, yes, Sapphire Blue's still there. Yep. Winner of the best massage parlour in New Zealand, apparently. Jamie Lee is still, in fact, a pimp. Can't keep a good man down, eh? Evidently not. Right, Dean Bell, original Warriors captain, with us next, 14 past five.
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4: Heather Duplessy-Allen.
3: 18 past five. Now we're going to have a chat to Neil Barnes, the All Blacks senior assistant coach, in about 20 minutes' time. But first up, it is a big game for the Warriors tomorrow. It's the last game of the regular season. And if the Warriors put enough points on the board, they could take out the minor premiership. Now, we spoke to the original 1995 Warriors captain Dean Bell just before lunch.
5: Hi, Heather, how you going?
3: Mate, I'm very well. Listen, have I pulled you away from some old boys function?
5: Yes, we're just about to go up to a luncheon, and we've just sort of had our team photo with the Warriors current player squad. And, it's pretty cool to see, some of the old boys, mixing with some of these current players, because we were very proud of them of what they've achieved so far this year. So,
3: is this normal? Do you do this every year, or is this special because this is our year?
5: No, we'll have to see if it's our year or not. But, it's something we do every year. I mean, they've taken a little bit further this year by having this group photo. Someone's come up with that great idea, and, it's good to get, the old boys, because, we do feel part of the club, and they've made us feel that way. So it says a lot for Mark Robinson and Cameron George and, getting everybody together. So it's great.
3: Now, Dean, there's been a bit of debate about whether these guys should really actually try and win the minor premiership, because they might blow it all, obviously, and then, put the grand final at risk. What do you think?
5: No, I don't think it matters. I mean, you want to keep, you want to keep on winning. That's, that goes without saying. I don't think it matters because, what are they facing? Is it the Dolphins or the Roosters? Either side is going to be as hard as each other, really. So, playoffs have started a long time ago when you think about it. So, and playoff footy is, it's another level. So, but we've got some players that have, really sort of led the team from the front. You look at James Fisher-Harris and Mitch Barnett, and you got some young guys coming through. It's looking pretty promising, but you do have to sort of step up another level when you're playing finals footy, because it's a different level altogether.
3: Are we getting a bit ahead of ourselves, Dean, if we are convinced that this is the year that it can be done, just because of how the Warriors have played against the Penrith Panthers?
5: We've got to sort of look forward to these playoffs with a lot of hope. It's not going to surprise us if they're there at the grand final day and they lift the trophy. But as I say, it's a different level, and it's where teams are put under pressure, and you know, we've got to see this team under pressure. And so far, the consistency they're showing, and I have to say, you know, congratulations to, you know, Andrew Webster, the coach, and his staff, because the way, you know, he's had the teams turning up every game, ready to play despite a lot of injuries. I mean, says a lot for, you know, the class of and the culture that they've formed. You know, and I think, you know, the players can step up to the mark. It's just about doing it.
3: Okay, how many points do you think they need to put on tomorrow to clinch the minor premiership?
5: Oh yeah, I don't think my maths school C degree would actually work that out. But you know what they've got to do is just turn up,

0: you know, are spoilers. So, you know, we don't want that to happen. So it's just about having that attitude right and not looking too far ahead. I mean, you know, the coaches will deal with that. They know how to get teams ready for the playoffs. So, yeah, I mean, it's not done, but it's looking really promising.
1: Yeah, good stuff. Dean, thank you very much. Dean Bell, the 1995 Warriors captain. As you can imagine, we had to speak to him before he went into the lunch because live was not an option. 5 hours later, it would be... I think he would sound a bit like those chaps from Kneecap earlier, if you know what I say. You would not be able to understand the colonizer's bastard language. Listen, as you can imagine, lots of texts coming through on the Privacy Commissioner. Stand by for that. 5:22.
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3: Take meal planning off your plate with My Food Bag. Starting on Rickerton Road, traffic is moderate heavy patches both ways from Deans Ave to Yaldhurst. Marsham Road is slow northbound from Carmen Road to Yaldhurst. Over to Papanui, it's moderate heavy both ways between Rugby Street and Heaton. Then again from Hawthorne Street to Main North. Over to Brougham, traffic is moderate heavy patches both ways between Barrington and Waltham. While you're thinking about traffic, leave dinner planning to My Food Bag. Dinner done better. Time saver traffic.
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1: By the way, news just in is that the cartoonist, one of the best cartoonists this country's ever seen, Peter Bromhead, has died, 93. He died peacefully at his home in Rotorua. 5:25. Now, let's talk about Nick Kyrgios's punishment. He has been banned from playing professional tennis for a month for being busted with cocaine in his system last month. Now, his punishment is very much at the low end of the scale. He was facing up to 4 years ban. It got downgraded, A, because he was doing the coke recreationally. I mean, he snorted some lines the night before he was going to play a Mallorca. He wasn't doing it directly before the match to lift his performance, and that is material. So that has took his suspension down to a possible 3 months. And then B, it got dropped to 1 month because he promised he would go into rehab. Now, I don't want to be sticking up for Nick Kyrgios because the guy's a clown, but I think this is a case of doping laws backfiring because the guys at WADA do not have to punish Nick Kyrgios or any other athlete for doing drugs recreationally, right? It doesn't actually affect their performance on the track or the field or whatever. They choose, these are the drug bosses, they choose to punish these athletes for recreational use because they say doing it recreationally tarnishes the clean image of the sport. Now, ask yourself this question, okay? How has Nick Kyrgios's love of the nose candy tarnished the clean image of the sport? Is it because we know that he did some the night before? Yes. How do we know that he did some the night before? Because the doping bosses told us that he did, right? That's the only reason that we know it. If they had done the test and, as they say, found only a low level, which they had

0: it was consistent with a party the night before and not a snort just before the test, then surely the smarter strategy for them is to just declare it below the required threshold and let it go. Because then no one would know that Nick had done some cocaine, and Nick would not need to be punished for having done that cocaine. It's silly, isn't it, to punish an athlete for what he does in his free time when it has no impact at all on his performance on the court, other than making him, presumably, I would say, play worse because he's feeling a bit rough. Moralising like this, I always found really disappointing, but when it creates an own goal, I think it's even worse.
1: Heather Duplessy Allen.
0: We'll talk to the sports huddle about that. They're going to be with us shortly. The privacy specialist Heather is a plonker. In our suburb just this week, a kid went into the local dairy. He left his nice bike outside. A car drove along, was an opportunist in his early 20s. He jumped out, grabbed the bike, rode away with the bike. The store owner then posted a great photo of the man and the car's number plate, and within 2 hours the bike was returned and we all know his face. That was awesome work. Heather, these woke Muppets need to stop acting like everyone is a victim, incapable of protecting themselves and their business, and should therefore bow down to these lowlives. Heather, why would they even bother with the police? The police can't even lock up Russell Harrison for his crimes. Michael obviously has never worked in a shop. He's woke, and it goes on like that, as you can well imagine. I mean, there's idealism in reality, and you and I live in reality, I suspect. Now, Neil Barnes is getting up for us early in the Republic. He's, of course, the All Blacks senior assistant coach on the team that's just been selected. He's next.
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12: It's 5:30. I'm Raylene Ramsey. The Imported Motor Vehicle Association welcomes ACT's policy to ensure emission standards don't make used cars unaffordable. ACT wants to scrap the current clean car standard and ensure any future proposals are tested by vehicle affordability. The standard imposes annual carbon targets for vehicle importers, limiting the number of highly emitting models that can be imported. VIA Chief Executive Greg Epps says the standard is useful in some contexts.
13: The new vehicles that we need to be looking for, that's where you can make real change. That's where you can say, we want zero emissions.
12: Two workers have been found alive in a tunnel 9 days after Nepal's devastating flash flood. The Army have been working to find the more than 900 staff still missing at various hydropower projects. Rescue crews have been pumping air and dropping food inside the tunnels in the hope some can be found alive. More than 1,200 people have died. 5,000 more remain unaccounted for. CNN's Asia correspondent Gage Goulding says the army believes there are up to 42 people who could still be alive in the tunnel.
14: What we are witnessing here is the fact that there are people that can survive this after 9 days.
12: Bird flu has made its way to the shores of another major Australian city, with the first case of the deadly strain detected in Sydney. A greater crested tern found at Worry Wood on Sydney's northern beaches has returned a positive result. To sport, and Leka Halasima won't play in the Warriors NRL regular season finale against Manly tomorrow in Auckland due to an ankle niggle. Chance Nicole Klokstar shifts to the centres. Tangtua Piki will start at fullback. The All Blacks are rejecting claims they don't want to scrummage against the powerful Springboks pack in the third test. And it's 1-3 in the NPC tonight in Napier as unbeaten Hawke's Bay host Otago. And that is News Talk ZB News and Sport, with One New Zealand awarded New Zealand's best mobile network. It is 5:32. Heather Duplessis-Allen is next.
1: News Talk ZB Christchurch, Times Saver Traffic.
15: Rush into BP for double points on fuel and shop. Starting on Brome, traffic is heavy eastbound from Barrington to Colombo, then moderate heavy westbound Colombo to Selwyn. Papanui Road is moderate heavy both ways between Rugby Street and Heaton, then again from Hawthorne and continues on Main North. And on Riccarton Road, it's moderate heavy patches both ways between Deans Ave and Yaldhurst. 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
7: Yeah, the talk about passing the buck, the Privacy Commissioner telling staff to look out for thieves returning into their shop, putting staff at risk, whereas the photos on the entranceway would hopefully deter the thugs from coming in. I suppose that's an element of truth to that, right? If you walk into a dairy that you've nicked from and your face is sitting on the front, you'd probably walk yourself right back out, wouldn't you? Listen, one of my favourite people in business is Bruce Parton of Recorp. If you don't know this guy and you don't know this business, you need to stay with us because after 6 o'clock, we're going to talk to him. They have just had a little bit of a success worth celebrating. Sports Huddle standing by, 24 away from six. Now, we've got the third test in the Republic this weekend, obviously. And in something of a surprise, Cody Taylor has been left out of the ABs team. One of the people to make that call is the senior assistant coach, Neil Barnes, who's with us now. Hi, Neil.
8: How you doing, Heather?
7: I'm very well, thank you. How are you feeling ahead of this?
8: Really looking forward to it. Pretty excited, to be honest. It's a hell of an occasion, and the boys are in a good place, to be honest.
7: Oh, I'm pleased to hear it. Now, what was the thinking with Cody Taylor?
8: Look, Cody's playing really, really well. Let's not make any mistakes there, but we've got really good depth in this pack that we've got here at the moment, and the other two are jumping out of their skin to play. And it's, to be honest, it's one of those gut feel things that I think the other guys have, two guys have got some skill sets that if they really bring that to the fore in this game, it will be advantageous to us.
7: And when you have a gut feel like that and then you see them training, is it there that you can see, yep, they're peaking just at the right time and so you choose them?
8: Oh, yeah. You see it sometimes and sometimes they surprise you on the weekend. It's never black and white like that, Heather. But, yeah, it's just one of those ones where physically they're in a great place. They've been training really, really well. They're enthusiastic and they've got skill sets that are a little bit different. To Cody's, and so, yeah, we're just seeing what will happen when we give him that opportunity.
7: Now, Fabian Holland, is he getting a bit tired, is he?
8: No one gets tired, but it's like I just said, for Cody's situation, Sam Derry's been training really, really well, and if you cast your mind back to New Zealand, Sam Derry was probably our player of the day in two of those three tests. So he plays well, and it's just horses for courses, and yeah. I just think at the end of the day, his mobility around the field and speed to get to wherever he's got to get to will be advantageous to us. So, yeah, that drives our selection.
7: Listen, I've heard a bit of chat that this should actually be the decider and that we shouldn't be worrying about what happens in the States. What do you think?
8: Oh, it's irrelevant to me. I look at what we've been delivered and it's my job to get on and produce a team and a performance that will get the job done. So, yeah, we don't worry too much about that, Heather. That's for people above us to think about. But we'd like to make it 3-1, to be perfectly honest.
7: Yeah, 2-right, as you absolutely should. This seems to have been a raging success doing an old school tour like this. Has it felt like that from the inside?
8: Yeah, look, I'm not going to hide from it. It's been hard work for everybody, but it's also been very exciting. So. Yeah, it's something that's a bit different and it challenges you. And, yeah, I think we've come out the other side of the worst part of the schedule and we're now in a situation now where we've got the box in front of us week by week and we're right in the middle of a challenge. But, yeah, I'm not going to lie to you, it was hard work in the middle.
7: What was hard about it?
8: Well, you're playing two games a week. I didn't have to run out in the field, but all of us have jobs to do inside that. So the amount of work you're doing preparing teams... we decided we were going to keep our team as one, not split them into two teams. And so, yeah, it involves us challenges with preparing teams, that's all.
7: Yeah. Now, Rassi Erasmus, does he need to button it?
8: I wouldn't have a clue, Heather, because at the end of the day, I'm a bit of a dinosaur. I'm not on social media. I hear all the noise that he's jumping up and down, but that's Rassi. It's a bit of performance. Everyone else, I guess, gets booked into it, but it means nothing to me. I've got work to do, and I'll just get on and do it.
7: Yeah, good on you. Love it. Hey, thank you very much, Neil. Best of luck for the test this weekend. Go well. That's Neil Barnes, All Black Senior Assistant Coach. It's 20 away from 6.
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9: Time here at Go Media Mount Smart Stadium in Auckland. The Warriors are top of the log, heading into the final round. They just need to kick it out. The box are back.
10: What's your thoughts on the Rabbitohs?
11: I gave him quite a lot of hard time about that last night. It's going to be the Waratahs, I think. It's going to be the Warriors versus Dolphins. Warriors versus the Dolphins is what I'm thinking.
7: On the Sports Huddle with us this evening, Nick Bewley, News Talk ZB Canterbury sports reader, and Adam Cooper, host of the All Sport Breakfast in Wellington. Hello, lads.
12: Evening.
13: Hello, Heather.
7: Right, Nick, what is going on with Rassi? Is he just performing because he knows it's good for the sport, or is he freaking out a bit?
13: I think he's on edge a little bit, but he's always a little bit of the cat in the hot tin roof, so to speak, is old Rassi. I think it's great, though. I know Neil Barnes, just listening there, didn't want to engage in Rassi's mind games, but it's great for us in the media industry. I think it adds a little bit of theatre during the week. Roll on Sunday as far as I'm concerned, but look, I think he's probably a little bit rattled because this series means so much to South Africa, equally so as it does to New Zealand. And it's, as you sort of outlined there, for me at least, Sunday morning, this feels like the decider to me. I don't really care what happens in Baltimore. I think, you know, what happens on South African soil, a real winner, whoever wins Sunday morning can have the bragging rights ahead of the World Cup
7: next year. Too right. But this is Copes. The problem is that we can have the bragging rights if we take it out on Sunday, but then it will forever be a four-game series in the history books, won't it?
12: Yeah, well, I mean, one thing's this overall greatest rivalry series. The other is the South African tour. And I think you define the South African tour by the games you play in the Republic, with those conditions, with the planes, no longer this weekend, but in the prior 2 weeks. You know, everything about touring South Africa is these three tests. And yes, there's the add-on, and yes, whatever happens in Baltimore will always be on the All Blacks and Springboks history records. But for me, it is genuinely what happens on this trip to South Africa. And goodness me, don't we have a series decider, really, ahead of us this Sunday, one each. Both sides very much up for the taking, isn't it? I can't believe, actually, TAB have South Africa very firm favourites at the moment. I sort of quite like the changes the All Blacks have done here. They're in. I'm pretty confident, actually, about Sunday morning.
7: Yeah, I think it's good that the flyover's not happening, Copes, because that was too much fun, eh? Like, I couldn't handle that much fun. You?
12: Yeah, pretty bad, isn't it? Terrible. No. We can't have fun, can we?
7: No ways. Like, we should... Do you know what? No, what you should do, Nick, is we should shut Rassi up because he's hyping it all too much, stop the flyovers, and I think probably actually just take the beer away as well from the whole stadium. What do you think?
12: Heather, you need to be consulted when the Springboks tour here in 2030. You know, I heard Steve Lancaster talking about the full match day experience from breakfast to kick off for when the box tour here in 2030. I think you've got some great ideas.
7: Hey, Nick, if I tell you that we've just heard that Halasima is out for tomorrow with an ankle issue, what's your response?
12: Yeah, no, I heard that in the 5 o'clock bulletin. Look, I'm not surprised that guys with niggles are being rested. I know there's been a lot of discussion around the minor premiership and it's there for the taking, yada, yada. No one really remembers the minor premiers. Look, the premiership that'll be decided in the first Sunday of October is what matters most. And, you know, it's a largely inconsequential game tomorrow against Manly. Yes, they want to keep momentum. Yes, it's important for the likes of Chanel Harris-DeVita and Tamati Martin, who are returning from injury.
13: and Charles Nicol-Klokstad is returning from suspension to get that feeling back in the legs. But by and large, if you finish first or you finish second, it doesn't really matter. The Warriors will be back next week, a home qualifying final. So I think that's the right decision to be made. The last thing we want is Lekker Halasima, as destructive as he is, going out there tomorrow, making that ankle any worse, and all of a sudden he's not available for the finals.
7: Yeah, very good point. Okay, Coops, I want your take on it when we come back from the break. Quarter two.
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7: Sports Huddle, you're back with Adam Cooper, Nick Bewley. Coops, have you booked your tickets up for the finals next weekend?
12: Not yet. They're very much considering it, though. Need to sort of get some permission from various important people in my life to try and push that barrier. But I'd love to, Heather. Isn't it just amazing, you know, the Warriors, and just the continued resilience they have shown. And, you know, at some points of their history, you know, they're very much considered an Auckland team. But what they've done to engage the New Zealand fan base, can speak from, so many people that are interested in sport here in Wellington, where I'm based. Everyone is just absolutely fizzing for what this Warriors team can do over the next few weeks. Can't say I'm terribly worried about what happens this weekend. And as Nick said, pleased that they have probably taken a cautious approach with some of their players. I hope they get the win tomorrow and can celebrate, you know, that what would be with an 18th win, their best regular season in history. But let's not get into sort of worrying about what happens with the Panthers and their likely higher margin of points scored on Sunday night. Let's just focus on getting a win for a start, and then obviously having that exactly the same path through the playoffs that you would if you were first anyway. I think that's the priority.
7: Too right. Nick, do you reckon the Mowbrays can do this in 3 weeks?
13: Well, we're about to find out. It's a lot, isn't it? I was very impressed by Anna Mowbray. I was on the Zoom call. She went through her decision. You know, I felt like a piece of her was broken watching netball crumble.
7: Can you answer something for me? Because I can get no clear explanation. Why are they putting so much money into it? Do they have kids doing netball, or do they have a love of netball, or what is it that's motivating them?
13: Anna mentioned that she'd played netball growing up. I think she even alluded to her daughters still go to the same daughters, don't quote me there,
12: go to the same netball courts she used to. So there's definitely a connection to the sport. But yeah, it was more the fact that they've seen how much the sport is suffering at an elite domestic level, that they felt like they were obliged, given their financial clout, to do something about it. And fair play to them, because the alternative, I don't know if there was one realistically for next year. So, look, they've got a lot to sort, you know, where teams are going to be based, what they're going to be called, who's going to play in them, all this sort of stuff, competition structure, start dates, a lot to sort out. And I understand those meetings are happening literally today or as we speak. So good luck to them. And look, I don't know how it's going to fare next year, but certainly this isn't just a flash in the pan thing. That was my impression I got from Anna Mowbray as well. Yeah. That, I mean, she used the words that she wanted New Zealand to be the undisputed home of netball and for Silver Ferns to hold the same reverence as the All Blacks, which is obviously, you know, aspirational. But this is a long-term project for them. And I genuinely wish them well, because we all love netball. I think we all want to see netball do well. We see the Silver Ferns do well. But if that next tier down isn't thriving, then eventually that's going to impact both the Silver Ferns and the grassroots game.
7: Yeah, too right. Now, what do you reckon, Coop? Should Nick Kyrgios actually be punished for doing cocaine at a party that doesn't affect his actual court performance?
12: Probably not, but let's be honest, he probably shouldn't have done a lot of things in his career. And I was just, you know, looking at his... seeing the story play out, looking at his sort of career over the last few days, here's a guy who is pretty close to hanging up, you know, his boots, giving his racket away at age 31, which is such a shame, given the potential he's had over so many years. The fact that he, you know, after playing since he was a teenager, yes, obviously always grabbing the headlines, but to only have made one Grand Slam final in his career and likely bowing out after just issue after issue, you know, injuries, controversies, problems, just actually it's been a sad career in a way, with the potential that he had, and you just think if his mind was in the right place, he could be retiring over the coming years as one of the sport's greats, but he's just continually let himself down. So I don't know what to think of this latest thing. I'm not sort of too phased about what he gets up to in his own time, but at the end of the day, it's disappointing where his career has got to.
7: Too right. He's not going to have a lot of time now. He's going into rehab. He's changing his life, isn't he? Guys, thanks very much. Nick Bewley, Adam Cooper, enjoy your weekend of sport. 8 away from 6.
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20: 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Starting on Broome, traffic is heavy eastbound from Barrington to Selwyn. Then moderate heavy westbound Colombo to Selwyn. Over to Riccarton, it's heavy both ways between Deans Ave and Matipo, then busy in patches, Whanganui Street to Yaldhurst. On Papanui Road, it's moderate heavy in patches both ways between Rugby Street and Heaton. Then moderate heavy again from Blythe Road to Main North. 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
6: Heather, Neil Barnes, I'm not going to lie to you, three times. To be perfectly honest, five times. At the end of the day, three times. Do you know what I was thinking when I was talking to Neil? Was I thought, what has happened here between Rassy Erasmus and Neil? Is that the chat? Because you know a South African loves a chat, eh? And like a spicy chat as well. You should hear some of the chats that South Africans just have in their domestic lives. It's spicy as all hell. You'd think they're fighting with each other, but actually they're just discussing how to wash the dishes. And I reckon what's happened is Rassy Erasmus's spicy chat has met the wall of a New Zealand dairy farmer. And Neil is, not only is Neil, well, he's just like, I haven't got time for that, cows to milk. Not time for your chat, Rassy. And not only is Neil, but Neil is not only a dairy farmer, but he fits in a Venn diagram where there's one circle for a New Zealand dairy farmer and then one circle for a New Zealand rugby man and then just one circle for a New Zealand man from the provinces. And right in that centre, right in the centre where dairy man, rugby man and provincial New Zealand man meet each other is a man who has got no time for chat, like at all. And that's where Rassy just, it all dies with Neil. Doesn't work on Neil. None of that stuff works on Neil. By the way, there was a whoopsie in Canberra today. I don't know if you saw it, but they're celebrating 125 years of Australia's flag. And so they thought, do the right thing, celebrate the flag hard out, put up 45 flags or 44 flags or something like that. Anyway, they start flying 44 flags. Somebody walks by and goes, hey, those two are New Zealand flags right there. Yes, that's what. Not even the Australians on the day that they celebrate their flag can tell the difference between theirs and ours. Anyway, cue our Trade Minister Todd McClay and his Australian counterpart holding a press conference together, standing behind a podium each, and they go to the wrong podium with the wrong flag on it on purpose.
7: Just to clarify for you for the first question, we do know which flags we're standing behind. We talked about it on the way in, but that equally shows just how close and collaborative we are that we can share flags in this way in a press conference.
6: Quite enjoy the Australians' noise. Did you hear it? Just so that you know, there is a Venn diagram of an Australian man versus a horse, and he's right in the middle of that. Hey, Emirates, quickly, really quickly. Emirates is nailing it with the ideas that they're introducing. Recently they introduced, I don't know if you saw it, their new headrest in premium economy. And I think it's an economy as well, but you could correct me on this. It's called the U-Dream headrest. And you know how you get the headrests in normal planes that are like these tiny little wings that don't support your head at all? This stuff is big booty things, eh? Like two iPads, one on either side, and you can lift them and you can flip them and you can do all kinds of like twisty things with them so it can hold your head. They've done that, but now they've also introduced privacy screens in the economy seat, in the premium economy seat, so you could be like, I don't like this guy. So Neil Barnes could be sitting next to Rassy and be like, I don't want to chat with you, and up goes the privacy screen and no chat at all. That's good, eh? That's good from Emirates. Anyway, Recorp, business I really like in New Zealand. They do the aluminium cans. The boss of it, Bruce, next on celebrating a bit of a milestone. News Talk ZB.
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15: It's 6 o'clock. I'm Raylene Ramsey. Nelson's mayor says his heart goes out to those affected by two deaths in Nelson following an alleged firearms incident. Police found a man and a woman dead on Parker's Road after reports of a shotgun theft from an Annesbrook store. Emily Ansell has more.
16: Police say this is an isolated incident and it's believed the pair knew each other. Cordons are in place in the Quarantine Road, Parker's Road and Sanctuary Drive areas. Mayor Nick Smith says Nelson prides itself on being a safe city and many have been traumatised by the event.
15: A former Lotto presenter convicted of money laundering for an international meth plot is headed for home detention. Russell Harrison flew $400,000 worth of gold bars converted from drug money to Turkey for the Comancheros. He pleaded guilty to money laundering in the High Court at Auckland in June and faced up to 7 years in prison. Justice Michael Robinson's this afternoon ruled he'll spend 10 months on electronically monitored home detention. Robinson says his remorse was clear and he had no doubt Harrison would never appear before court again. At least two people have been pulled from a flooded hydropower tunnel alive 9 days after Nepal's catastrophic flash floods. It's believed more than 900 people are missing at a dozen hydropower projects across the region. Voices can be heard as rescue crews pump air and drop food inside the tunnels while they work. Australian disaster expert and tunnel engineer Arnold Dix told CNN, this is the boost rescuers need.
17: The world is full of people who tell you what you can't achieve, and we've just proven when people come together and we say we're going to achieve the impossible that we can.
15: The Tararua District Council says an NZTA funding cut could cost ratepayers close to $1.3 million. It's reduced the financial assistance rate for the district's road network, which covers close to 2,000 kilometres in the Lower North Island. The council are urging the government to reconsider the decision, saying it will have a significant financial impact. Mayor Scott Gilmore says it's disappointing.
18: We will just have to either cut other essential services or cut funding to our roading network.
15: A view Australia faces a choice between big tobacco and criminal gangs. Opposition parties are pushing for a major cut to the excise tax and the legalisation of vapes to curb an out-of-control black market. The Labor-led government argues there's no evidence it would end the illicit trade. New South Wales University economist Richard Holden told News 24, past governments increased the excise tax far too much.
19: And that just created fertile ground. It created a business model for the criminal gangs, and we see it every day now. We saw it in Victoria yesterday with firebombing, standover tactics.
15: New Zealand's recorded its third warmest winter on record. Earth Science New Zealand's winter climate summary puts the nationwide average at 9.7 degrees. It says the exceptional warmth of June nationwide and the warm conditions throughout the South Island contributed to the overall temperature. Christchurch's Bromley recorded the second highest winter temperature ever on June 20 at 26 degrees. Rainfall was also above normal for parts of the south, below for much of the north.
20: News Talk ZB Sport. A minor ankle niggle has taken Leka Halasima out of the New Zealand Warriors playing squad for tomorrow's NRL regular season finale against the Manly Sea Eagles in Auckland. Shan's Nicol Klokstad has been shifted to the centres. Tane Tuopiki comes off the interchange to start at fullback. South Sydney Rabbitohs coach Wayne Bennett has had his hand indirectly forced by Jai Arrow into rolling out his side against the rotated Sydney Roosters lineup tonight. The utility forward, who's been forced into retirement by motor neurone disease, has been symbolically named to start in the halves for Cody Walker to bring up triple digits for the Rabbitohs. While top eight positioning remains possible, Bennett says all his players wanted to be a proper part of acknowledging Arrow.
21: All my players wanted to play because they wanted to be in a moment with Jai, and they respect him so much, and they just thought if they didn't, we didn't put him on the field, we'd be showing a bit of a lack of respect for him, and that's not the case. So.
20: Arrow's run on roll symbolic, and it comes with special dispensation from the NRL. Magpies captain Frank Lahore knows his Hawke's Bay side are in the sights of every other team in the NPC. They remain the only unbeaten outfit in the men's comp this year. Third-placed Otago are in Napier tonight, eager to hand their hosts a first loss. Lahore is aware they can't underestimate any opponents.
22: We're at the top of the table, but every team's tough and every team can beat every team. So, you know, every team will put up different challenges and a new fight. So we're under no illusion. This competition, it's a sprint.
20: 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Another big upset has now become a diminishing possibility at the US Tennis Open as day five heads into the wee small hours in the Big Apple. It's about 2:05 there. Top-seeded German Alexander Zverev and unheralded Frenchman Quentin Alice are into a deciding fifth set after Alice won the fourth in a tiebreak. But Zverev is up a break and he's held, so he's leading 4-2 now in the decider. Third-seeded Canadian Felix Auger-Aliassime and sixth-seed Alex de Minaur of Australia are the other top-ranked men's players to exit today. I'm Richard Wayne. That's News Talk ZB News and Sport. It is 6:05. Heather Duplessis-Allen is next.
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23: Ladies night, September 23rd at Mitre 10, Mega Hornby. Starting on Brougham, traffic is moderate heavy both ways between Barrington and Colombo. Ferry Road is heavy eastbound heading to Aldwyn's Road. Rickerton Road heavy both ways, Dean's Ave to Matipo, then busy patches from Whanganui Street to Yaldhurst. Papanui Road, moderate heavy patches both ways between Rugby Street and Heaton. Mitre 10, Mega Hornby, ladies night. 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Time saver traffic.
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24: Weather Watch 24/7. A Domet Service forecast for Christchurch for the rest of today. Increasing fine spells with northwesterlies strong and gusty at times until this evening, dropping down to a low of 5 degrees tonight. Tomorrow fine, apart from some morning and afternoon clouds, northwesterlies and a high of 18 degrees, a low of 8 tomorrow night. Sunday, rain developing in the morning with northwesterlies turning southeasterly and a forecast high of 17 degrees. Monday, rain clearing in the afternoon, then partly cloudy. Southeasterlies will die away in the afternoon, and Monday's high 11 degrees.
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6: Evening, coming up in the next hour, SNP reckons it really doesn't actually matter so much ratings-wise whether National or Labour wins the next election. They're with us after 6:30. Barry Soper will wrap the political week that was. And then Gavin Gray is, of course, out of the UK just before the end of the show. It's coming up 6:08. Now, a New Zealand company that's developed the world's most recycled can has been recognised as a sustainability leader at prestigious Aussie Awards. Recorp is the first New Zealand-founded company to make the Australian Financial Review list, and the chief executive, Bruce Parton, is with us. Hello, Bruce.
1: Hey, Heather, how are you doing?
6: I'm very well, thank you. Is this a big thing for you guys?
1: This is just massive. It's so humbling. You know, these guys are as big as it gets in our region. You know, AFR's got a 3.6 million readership, and, you know, this is something we've been doing for a year now. In our category, there was like 90-odd businesses, all of whom are very impressive. So, you know, I really had no thought that we were going to in any way, you know, be named as a sustainability leader. And for our people, it's just humbling and everyone's a bit shocked, to be honest with you.
6: What does it mean for you to be, as you say, in front of all those eyeballs reading the paper? What do you think is going to come from it?
1: Yeah, well, to be honest, it's already coming. I mean, my phone, my minister fits you in, but in between a whole lot of Australian companies going, can you do our can? So it's definitely got out there across Australia. So if you think of Australia, and we started exporting cans across to Australia in the last probably 3 to 6 months, they take sustainability way more seriously than we've got to in New Zealand. You know, they have a container deposit scheme. It's very important when we're bidding for work, and in particular for the big players. So to suddenly shift the balance of the industry and to basically have reinvented the system as Recorp's done is really getting noticed over there, which is fantastic for us.
6: And so these guys calling you and wanting your services, what's in it for them?
1: So for them, a lot of them are creating cans, and they want to be able to say that they're clean. They want to be able to say they've got the best recycling rates in the world. Mm. And these things matter to customers. I mean, that's why we all recycle, and we try to push harder and harder on it.
6: And so would you be bringing, I mean, like, you'd obviously be supplying cans to the Australian market, but are you actually bringing in the old stuff from there as well?
1: So what we're looking to do now that we've gone into Australia and it's gone so berserk is we'll look to try to top up the New Zealand metal with the Australian metal and try to get the system even bigger. Because our fundamental issue on this is when it comes to getting the recycled cans out of New Zealand, our recycle rates are so relatively low compared to the rest of the world that it's very hard. So if we can get more people in New Zealand doing it, that's great. But we'll also look to try to improve it and pick up the excess that we can get out of Australia.
6: Bruce, do we need a container deposit scheme ourselves?
1: Well, we certainly need a whole lot of things. I mean, I think we just need to start from we need to get better at recycling. You know, it's just fundamental. You know, you've seen the factory. All of the political parties have been there. When they're there, they are all united on this is the kind of thing we need to do and it's good for the country. So we just need to all kind of get together and say this isn't a political football. This is just something that is just so simple and easy. And you know, to give you an idea of stats, right? So our aluminium cans, we do about 45% recycling. That's in the poor category. If you go to Brazil, it's 98% recycled material. A container deposit scheme will give you 10 to 15% increase straight away. And, you know, yep, there's some issues with it and all the rest, but compared to the big piece, which is getting 15% more recycled cans, it's just such a no-brainer. You know, the energy for a can, when it comes to a making new aluminium or getting recycled aluminium, new aluminium uses 95% more energy than a recycled one. It's just so fundamentally obvious to just be recycling cans over and over. Yeah. And that's why we've basically reinvented the system.
6: Yeah. Bruce, well, listen, congratulations. Go well. You guys are doing good stuff. There's Bruce Parton, Recorp's chief executive. Bruce mentioned I'd been out to the factory because I actually know some of the guys behind it. They said, you've got to come out and have a look at this. And it's out in South Auckland near the airport. And honestly, you walk in and you just go, how the hell? It is mind-blowing that beforehand it would have been, God only knows what was there at that site. I don't know. Maybe just some clods of dirt. Maybe, I don't know. Maybe it was a car park. I don't know. But what they have built there, just the floor itself, they had to like layer this floor, put really intensive concrete in to handle all of the machinery. And then you want to see the size of the thing. And just the intensity of the machinery in there is just amazing. They've got a lube pit. By the way, a whole pit just of lube, because what they have, not that kind of lube, mine out of the gutter. What they have to do is they start with, you know, just like crappy bits of aluminium, and through a series of different machines, which are running full noise and just blow your mind at the pace that they can work, they end up with a can. But it involves all kinds of really amazing stuff, like taking a sheet of aluminium and punching it into the shape of a can. And that thing is just happening at a rate of knots. Like, I can't remember the numbers, but it was mind blowing. You're standing there watching sheets going in, and then pow, pow, pow, pow, pow, like all these little cans are coming out on the other side, and then they're popping the lids on, and then they're doing all the stuff, and they're painting it, and then next minute you've just got these gigantic pallets full of cans. It is incredible. And huge amounts of money went into it, like seriously millions of dollars. But you sit there looking at that, and you go, all it took was somebody with a vision, or some people with a vision, some people prepared to put their money at risk, and then they went for it and is paying off. And that is the kind of vision that we need in this country, the kind of investment we need. Good on them for doing well on it. I stood there just thinking, wow, proud of these guys, proud to say they're Kiwis. Speaking of which, can I just say really quick congratulations to Sean Wiggins, who's the general manager of marketing at Turners. He has just this week won the title of Marketer of the Year at the Marketing Awards, which he deserves. Because name something that has been more successful than Tina from Turners. Every single time I see Tina, I just giggle at that dumb joke. And the ads are brilliant. And the songs get in your head. How good is that? 614, let me run you through the numbers. NZX 50 is up a percentage point so far, roundabout. ASX 50 down 0.17 so far today. A barrel of Brent crude is sitting at around $91, about the same as this time yesterday. One New Zealand dollar is worth 59 US cents, 82 Aussie cents, 51 euro cents, 44 UK pence and 92 yen. Oh, and by the way, the pit of lube, I should explain it. The pit of lube is because those machines are working so fast, things just need to be lubed up, don't they? So that it comes out the other side, not all jammed up and stuff and causing fires, but silky smooth. That's why. 14 past six.
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8: Heather Duplessy-Allen.
6: Heather, 10 months home detention for smuggling gold and money laundering for the Comancheros. I can't stop laughing. It's amazing what rich people get away with. I don't think he's that rich. I think more accurately what famous people get away with. 6:18. Let's wrap the political week that was with Barry Soper, our senior political correspondent. Welcome back, Barry.
9: Hello again, Heather.
6: Jenny Anderson. That was a rough week for her, right?
9: Oh, well, it was incredible, really, when you consider on live radio a person challenging somebody who clearly knew what the transport fund was used for, and that is for patching up roads. She said, no, it's not. And if you really want to know, if you really think you know about economics, you shouldn't be going down that road to Mark Mitchell. He said, you're wrong. And then after the commercial break, she had to admit she was wrong. I mean, I don't think I've heard a faux pas so blatant in a long time. It was actually very good radio and rather funny.
6: But it was because of the confidence with which she delivered an inaccurate statement.
9: Oh, totally. Yeah, absolutely. You know, really lectured Mark Mitchell about what he didn't know. And yet he knew all along and she didn't.
6: Hey, do you think it was a smart move? I mean, smart move politically, but a smart move economically to delay the excise tax?
9: Look, they had to do it, Heather. There was, when you're coming into an election, as Michael Cullen once said when he headed the taxation group, you never go into an election promising new taxes. Well, Labor's taken no notice of that because it's going in with a capital gains tax. So clearly National has thought, well, Labor has now said it won't increase the excise tax for 3 years, just as National has done in the last 3 years. But look, it's got to be increased at some time. And what they're going to do, of course, from 2028 is to phase it back in every 6 months rather than annually. So they're going to be bringing in the money, but it's easy for them now to turn around and point the finger at Labor and say, look, you're losing $4.5 billion. They would know well, because they've done it for the last 3 years, how are you going to pay for that? Well, you know, that's a question that will only and can only be asked by Labor and made up the mind of the voters.
6: Yeah, now listen, on the Prime Minister and the two planes to Palau, what I heard Mike say, Mike's take on it this week was that this is an example of bias by the media. On top of the up the tars from the Prime Minister fluff and in all the attention it's got. What do you think?
9: Well, look, in the first instance, no. I think in terms of the two planes, I think what it highlighted was just how unreliable our 757 Air Force planes are. Like I said to you earlier in the week, they were bought by from an airline in the 90s that went bankrupt, and they really are serviced well by the Royal New Zealand Air Force, but they can't keep them up to the standard that's required. And the Prime Minister of the country should have a plane that flies and is reliable, not one that breaks down. And the 757 has

0: hand and taking away of the other, wasn't it, really? That what the National Party will do, it says, is only a policy, so it'll have to get it past its coalition partners if it does get back into office. That is compulsory student loan repayments. They're cutting it from 12 to 10 cents and every dollar earned above 24 grand. But the one that I think is even better, they'll introduce harsher penalties on Kiwis who move overseas in an effort to discourage defaulting and encourage graduates to stay in New Zealand. They move overseas. Most of them, the loan defaulters, live overseas, and they should face some sort of retribution for leaving and leaving a big taxpayer-funded loan when they do go and have no intention of paying it back. Well, they're going to get short shrift when they get back to this country, and I think that's a good thing.
1: Yeah, too right. Barry, thanks very much. Barry Soper, wrapping the Political Week. That was 6:23.
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3: 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Starting on Brougham, traffic is now starting to ease both ways between Selwyn and Waltham. Brickerton Road, still moderate heavy patches both ways between Deans Ave and Yaldhurst. Papanui Road, also moderate heavy patches both ways between Rugby Street and Heaton. Busy again from Bligh's Road and gets heavier on Main North. 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
1: A bit awkward for Nigel Farage. His party has just been reported to the police over in the UK over allegations that it's been breaching political donation rules. You know, got a cap on the donations. It's been getting around it by having polling paid for by an overseas company. So if it's not in the UK, apparently they think that gets around the rules. Well, the cops will decide on that. We'll talk to Gavin Gray about it before the end of the program. He's with us in 20 minutes, 6:26.
2: There's no business like show business.
1: Depending on where you are in the country, might not be that great, the weather this weekend. So, you know, better to stay inside, watch some telly. Here's what's waiting for you when you get home. On Netflix, they've dropped the Ray Gunn documentary. You're going to want to watch that, right? Because now you get to hear her side of the story about how she sucked so badly at being a breakdancer. There's another documentary over on Neon about the Titan submarine. You know, the one where the rich people went underneath looking for the Titanic and then the thing imploded. Also on Neon, you've got a brand new comedy series starring Ursula Carlson. Now, it's called Ursula, and she's brilliant, so probably worth watching. But brace yourself, because you can talk a lot about women's stuff, like getting older, menopause, okay? TVNZ Plus has a new horror series set on an American plantation called Possession. Disney Plus has Star Wars, The Mandalorian and Grogu. That was a big cinema release earlier this year. You can watch it now for no extra cost.

0: Prime Video has put up the classic 1970s Carrie. That's because they've got a new Carrie series coming out in just a couple of months. It's made by the guy who did Haunting of Hill House and Midnight Mass. In the music world, some classic names are pitching a comeback. You've got Ellie Goulding with a new album. It's called I Know Too Much. Natalie Imbruglia is back with her new album, Algorithm. And, hey, Come On Eileen. These guys, the Dixie Midnight Runners, just dropped a whole new album. And this is the lead single called My Life in England Part 1. SNP on our credit rating and what the election might do to it next.
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8: 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Here until 7, it's the Business Hour with Heather Duplessis-Allen and Maz Insurance and Investments. 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
10: It's 6:30. I'm Raylene Ramsey. Two people have been found dead following reports of a shotgun theft and a firearms incident in Nelson. Police were alerted to the alleged theft at a store in Annesbrook and a short time later were called to Parker's Road, where they discovered the man and woman. Police say it's believed the two knew each other and this is an isolated incident. Our Trade Minister and his Australian counterpart say more Trans-Tasman airline links are a priority. Todd McLay and Don Farrell have launched a new program of Trans-Tasman business government collaboration to reduce the cost of doing business between us. McLay says he expects an increase in visitor numbers in both directions.
11: The only way for that to happen is more seats across Trans-Tasman, so I think good things will happen.
10: Assurance there are better ways retailers can deter shoplifting than putting up walls of shame. The Privacy Commissioner is warning businesses to not display CCTV images of suspected shoplifters in stores or posting them on social media. He says it carries significant privacy risks and potential serious harm, particularly if young people are involved. Michael Webster told Heather Duplessis-Allen the photos can instead be shared with police or staff.
12: You can brief your staff and share with the door security people, for example, so if someone comes back again, they can keep a lookout for them, that sort of thing.
10: Two people have been found alive and other voices heard 9 days after Nepal's flash flood. They were found in the tunnel of the Trishuli hydropower project. In sport, no Leka Halasima for the Warriors in tomorrow's NRL regular season finale against Manly in Auckland due to an ankle niggle. German top seed Alexander Zverev has survived a big scare in the second round of the US Tennis Open, beating unheralded Frenchman Okoto Olis in five sets. And top spot in the NPC goes on the line in Napier tonight as Hawke's Bay host Otago. That is Newstalk ZB News and Sport. It's 6:32. Heather Duplessis-Allen is next.
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3: 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Starting on Bromance Moderate, eastbound approaching Selwyn Street, then busy patches both ways between Antigua and Waltham. On Riccarton, it's moderate heavy patches both ways between Deans Ave and Yaldhurst. Papanui Road, also moderate heavy patches both ways between Rugby Street and Heaton. Busy again from Hawthorne Street and continues on Main North. 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
0: Gavin Gray's with us out of the UK in 10 minutes' time. This has been one of the warmest winters on record. Because it's spring, isn't it? 4 days into spring, how good is that? Third warmest winter since the records began in 1909. It has been quite good though, hasn't it? It's just that sickness sort of pent up towards the end. It was a bit of a bummer, wasn't it? 24 away from 7. Now, ratings agency S&P has reaffirmed the country's AA plus rating today. Says we're now considered less risky than we were in 2019, pre-COVID, and the agency has credited New Zealand for our bipartisan approach to politics. Anthony Walker is the Director of Sovereign Finance at S&P and with us. Hi, Anthony.
21: Hi, how are you going?
0: Very well, thank you. Now, how is it that we are less risky today than we were 7 years ago, given all the debt we've taken on?
21: Yeah, so it's a good question. What I'd highlight is that debt is higher than it was. It's double, roughly double it was compared to GDP. But it is still relatively low on a global scale. So 40% of net debt to GDP is modest. The fiscal conditions are weaker than they were pre-pandemic. But overall, the economic wealth in New Zealand is actually higher and the external risk the country is carrying is actually lower. So there's been a few things offsetting the higher deficits that we've seen today than what we had a few years ago.
0: Does it make any difference to you at all whichever side wins the election in a couple of months' time?
21: Well, we don't really rate to political parties. We rate to their policies. So if National Party do are successfully re-elected, we do expect more of the same, which is a slowly narrowing of the fiscal deficit. If Labor was elected, we need to figure out how they're going to raise enough funds to cover their election commitments. So we do know that they're looking at a capital gains tax, but the spending commitments are quite high, and we'd need to see what that means to their overall fiscal deficits going forward.
0: Okay. What is it that would alarm you? And look, I'm really not trying to drag you into party politics here at all, but I am trying to understand what the implications would be if we did have a change of government. And is there anything in what you see from Labor, the Greens and the Māori Party and potentially Opportunity that you are slightly concerned about or not at all?
21: Well, one thing we like to highlight when we talk about elections is that policy isn't, rhetoric isn't policy. Election campaigns are not budgets. So what we do see is that opposition parties will always make grand statements because they're not in power.
0: Yeah.
21: So it's easier to criticise, it's easier to say things until you're actually in power and you need to deliver on it. So there has been some suggestions that maybe net debt should be 60% of GDP.
0: Mm.
21: That could be a concern for AA+ rating. That means that deficits would need to be much higher than they currently are to drive that debt level higher. We expect debt levels, net debt, to be around 40%. If it was to go up another 50% compared to that, that could be a risk to the rating.
0: Mm. And of course, as you say, that comes from the Opportunity Party, who probably will have no ability to actually turn that into reality. How do you feel about Labor's proposal to increase the percentage of Crown spending?
21: Yeah, so it's not really around the increasing of the Crown spending that is a bit of a concern. It's around the taxation. What we have seen since the pandemic is that expenses have been stubbornly high. They haven't come down. But at the same time, taxes haven't grown at the same rate. So if expenses are a bit higher, they need to be able to fund that with higher taxes. And what we're seeing is, at the moment, capital gains tax, at what we're viewing, probably would not be enough by itself to kind of raise that if it's only applying to investment properties.
0: Mm.
21: If it was more broad-based, but then it could actually raise more taxes, but that would then apply to residential homes.
0: Give me an example of the bipartisan approach that you are quite pleased with.
21: Yeah, so we get this question a lot, particularly when we're talking on the ground in New Zealand about the polar opposites in political parties. But we look at a global view. We look at this and we say, well, look at America. Look at the Democrats and Republicans. How does New Zealand compare to that? How do they compare to the European parliaments, where you have polar opposites and parties will not agree, they will not come together even during crises? What we have seen during successive crises, the GFC, the pandemic, Christchurch earthquakes, the government has come together with the opposition to pass legislation to get things moving, to do reforms and to actually benefit the New Zealand public. They don't seem to politicise as much as other countries' crises and risks. We do see parties come together and 90% of what they're doing is the same. They focus on the 10% different. In other countries, they might be 10% the same and 90% different.
0: It's good to talk to you, Anthony. I really appreciate your time, mate. Look after yourself. Anthony Walker, S&P Sovereign Finance Director, 20 away from 7.
8: Heather Duplessy-Allen.
0: Well, it's just going to get people upset. The White House official website has launched some arcade games where you can go and participate in some of their priorities, including arresting immigrants and building a border wall. I would say I'd put that firmly in the category of out-and-out trolling. Now, I told you we needed to discuss Andrew Saville's piece that he's written for. He's been writing great pieces, eh? Really good pieces from South Africa. And a lot of what I've enjoyed the most is just his observations of life in South Africa from, like, Kiwi eyes. And he says this about Joburg. He says, I've come to realise the brown haze that you see sitting above the Joburg skyline isn't smog, but smoke from burning clutches. A lot of cars here are still manual. Nothing wrong with that. But their drivers, especially the Uber pilots, see fit at every stop, legal or illegal, to ride that clutch like they're on the start line of the Monza F1 Grand Prix. It's a gearbox mechanic's dream. And I would like to point out that being raised in South Africa and by a South African, I do enjoy a bit of riding of the clutch. And I still don't understand even what that sentence means. Just remember my stepfather, when he was trying to teach me to drive, he was Kiwi. He kept saying, stop riding the clutch. And I still drive a manual. I still do. And the other day I was pulling out of the park and I was thinking, I remember that. I still don't know what that means. What does it mean to ride the clutch? And I just pumped that. I don't know. What is a reasonable amount of clutch riding that you can do before it's an unreal? Because, I mean, I don't know about you, but I don't really want to give everybody like an enormous fit as I like immediately pull my foot off the clutch and just accelerate away. Do you know, I'm going to give you like a smooth little start out of there. Do you know what I mean? Like, just a nice little ride. Is that riding the clutch? I don't know. Anyway, you can't take you could take the girl out of the bush, but you can't take the bush out of the girl, you know how they say? Anyway, then he points out, and I think this is something that you should consider in the next few years. He points out the capacity of that stadium that they're going to play it in Soweto in a couple of days and the money that they'll make off it. He says the F&B Stadium holds 90+. Now, you compare that to Eden Park, 55,000, right? F&B, 90,000+. It's selling out. He says that would make it among the top five crowds in rugby history. Sydney 2000 at the new Olympic Stadium still has the record at well over 100,000. But this is right up there. With ticket prices from around 100 New Zealand dollars up to 400 New Zealand dollars plus, the gate takings from this match will be in the millions. Now, that is relevant because what you're going to see more and more is the All Blacks not playing in New Zealand, right? So get used to it. Get used to that because Baltimore is going to happen more and more and more and more. You're going to see the Anzac Day tests only played in Australia. They will not be played in New Zealand. And it's simply because we do not have the capacity and we don't have the money. We just do not have the ability to fill those stadiums. Therefore, the gate takings are lower. Therefore, NZR and everybody makes less money. And that is what that is an observation from Sav that I think is worth bearing in mind. Plus also the clutch thing. Go the clutch. 16 away from 7.
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27: The Mount Pleasant Art Exhibition is at the Mount Pleasant Community Centre on Friday, September the 11th and Saturday the 12th. 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
8: Crunching the numbers and getting the results. 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
0: Heather, no clutch riding is okay. Just leaving your foot on the clutch slightly, depressing it when it starts to engage is too much. I don't know what any of that meant. At all. It means nothing to me. 13 away from 7. Gavin Gray, UK correspondent, is with us. Hello, Gavin.
28: Hi there, Heather.
0: Right, what do you make of the situation in the Falklands?
28: Yeah, very interesting this. I mean, I think it's all been signalled, really, by Donald Trump suggesting that because the UK hadn't assisted America with its attacks in Iran, even though he then later said, well, I didn't need your help anyway, he's now suggesting that if Argentina were to take action against the Falkland Islands, a British overseas territory in the South Atlantic Ocean, then he wouldn't come to support the British efforts. Now, that's an interesting turn of events, because in the past, a lot of the world has turned against the UK's governorship of the islands, even though, in a referendum back in 2013, 99.8% of the votes cast on the island were in favour of staying a British overseas territory. Just three people voted against that. But much of the world thinks, no, Britain shouldn't have these islands. Part of the problem, of course, or part of the issue has always been there is supposed to be massive oil reserves there. Indeed, the speech by Javier Milei, Argentina's president, which said there were winds of change which favoured Argentina's claim to the islands, and he's going to impose economic sanctions on firms which exploit oil close to the islands, comes because there is an oil field called the Sea Lion oil field, 130 miles, 200 kilometres odd from the islands, containing 1.7 billion barrels of oil, and two oil companies from Britain and Israel are due to begin extracting oil in the Sea Lion oil field within 2 years. And that, according to the president of Argentina, is something that they will not allow. So, of course, we'll remember the war back in the 1982s, a 74-day war over the territory as a British military task force ejected the Argentinian forces that had landed on the island, but it led to the deaths of 255 British personnel, three islanders, and 649 Argentine military personnel.
0: Gavin, how much trouble do you reckon reform is in?
28: Well, they're saying none. So Reform UK, Nigel Farage's party here in the UK, still riding high in the opinion polls, but not doing as well as they have been. There's been a drip, drip, drip of information about, or allegations about, funding that they have received. They are starting their annual party conference due to get lots of potential news, good news about things that they outline to do if they get into power. That starts in Birmingham today. And bang, all of a sudden, we get the release from a broadcaster here in the UK, Channel 4, one of the main broadcasters, that's done an investigative filming report in which it's reported the senior aide to Nigel Farage suggested a way to get around electoral law in order to secure a foreign donation of a little over 1 million New Zealand dollars. Now, the filming is all done sort of undercover, must have been some sort of a camera in a button or something like that. And Dan Jukes is the senior aide, was filmed meeting a man posing as a British-based son of a rich American businessman. All this matters, Heather, because electoral law sets out here that the donor to a UK political party must be a UK registered voter or a company registered in the UK. Now, the setup from these undercover reporters was the father would not be eligible to donate, the son would. And what the gist of it was, they were saying, well, my dad wants to donate. What he could do, of course, is pay me and then I could pay you, says the son. To which a couple, the Reform UK guy, Dan Duke, says, oh, that appears to be okay. Yeah, we could do that sort of thing. Those are the allegations. Reform UK so say that we've done nothing wrong. Our donations are entirely legal. But once again, yet another story about Reform UK, yet another negative one about their funding. And Nigel Farage has said before, this is a coordinated thing trying to make us unelectable, trying to get us all in trouble, trying to downgrade our reputations. And he said that is because the usual players do not want a new kid on the block.
0: Oh, yeah, of course. It's everybody else's fault, not his. Gavin, thank you, man. Enjoy your weekend. Gavin Gray, UK correspondent. Heather, if you sit on an uphill and you're using the clutch to hold your car in place instead of using the brake, you are riding the clutch, blah, blah, blah, blah. If your foot is halfway on the pedal, you're riding the clutch. Oh, no, I understand that, yeah. I ride the clutch a lot, eh? Is it my clutch? Does it matter? Because I got a really hard time from my stepfather for that. Like, he really got quite incensed. But it's my clutch. I'm an adult now, eh? And it's my clutch. And the only person who's going to pay for a new clutch is me. And if I enjoy it, I'm going to ride my clutch. That's okay. That's an okay. I'm not hurting the climate, eh? That's an okay thing to say in 2026, isn't it? I think. 8 away from 7.
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5: 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Starting on Papanui Road, traffic gets busy both ways between Rugby and Heaton. Over to Main North Road, it's moderate heavy patches both ways between Harewood and Sawyer's Arms. Rickerton Road, moderate heavy both ways, Dean's Ave to Matipo, then moderate heavy patches between Whanganui and Yalhurst. Brougham Street, starting to ease both ways between Selwyn and Waltham. 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
0: Yeah, the Why Not Play Rugby Tests in Vietnam. They're building a big stadium there. Honestly, Pedro, that is probably as good a business idea as playing big tests in America. Because anywhere where you've got a massive population that doesn't actually have rugby yet, is like not maxed out for rugby, is a perfect place to be doing it. I mean, the thing is, obviously, the Americans have a slight interest in what we're up to. They think it's fascinating, rugby. I don't know what the Vietnamese think of it. Tell you what, Herald's got a piece today on one of Paul Henry's candidate visits to the Black Dog Tavern near Dannevirke. And I reckon, having read that, I think that this would be quite a fun thing to go to one of his things. This is I don't know why they in particular picked the Black Dog Tavern. It's probably because that's the place that had the burning event, the book burning event for Jacinda's autobiography. So they, you know, they're kind of vaguely interested in it. Anyway, he turned up at midday. 60 other people turned up, which I think is a reasonable crowd for a pub outside of Dannevirke. And they got on the beersies with him. He got on the House Red. House Red is a bold call. But at midday, it's a real bold call, isn't it? Like, that's, you've got all day that you've got to live through what you've just done there. He called the Opportunity Party dishonest socialists. Because let's be honest, that is the best line on them, isn't it? Dishonest socialists. They're socialists who don't want to tell you they really are. And then he said about the Greens, look at the Greens list people. Seriously, look. By barely people, which that's going to wind people up. Is it 100% going to? But you have a hoot while you're there. What? Oh, and Locke is shaking their head. They're shaking their head.
12: Yeah, look, there's a reason I'm only on this, to play the music and not discuss the politics. But anyway, let's not discuss the politics. Let's play some music.
0: Yes.
12: Beyonce has released the 20th anniversary edition of her album B-Day that came out 20 years ago. This is an expanded edition. It's got 31 tracks, including a couple collabs with Maluma and Selena, Selena Quintanilla. And it includes some unreleased tracks from way back when, including one with Pharrell Williams.
0: Oh.
12: It's out now. Go give it a listen if you love your Beyonce.
0: B-Day.
12: B-Day. That's the one.
0: Like a butt washer.
12: B apostrophe day, but I see.
0: Or like birthday.
12: Like birthday.
0: Birthday.
12: B-Day, geez, like a butt washer.
0: Yeah, dodgy. Dodgy for those of us who can speak French.
12: Should have thought about the French.
0: Can't speak French. Obviously don't care about French. Hey, enjoy your weekend. Go the Warriors. Go the ABs. We will reconvene on Monday and chat about all of this stuff. See you then. Newstalk ZB.

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7: It's 7 o'clock. I'm Stuart Willey. Two people have been found dead following reports of a shotgun theft and a firearms incident in Nelson. Police were alerted to the alleged theft at a store in Annesbrook and a short time later called to Parker's Road, where they discovered the man and woman. Emily Ansell reports.
8: Police say it's believed the two knew each other and this is an isolated incident. As part of investigations, officers are also at a property on Sanctuary Drive in Stoke and cordons are in place in this area. Cordons have also been established in the Quarantine Road and Parker's Road vicinity.
7: A serious crash on State Highway 1 north of Auckland's left people in a critical condition and prompted warnings of major traffic delays. The highway's closed in both directions between Warkworth and Wellsford. Emergency services, including two helicopters, were called to the crash near Wellsford at 2 p.m. Diversions via State Highway 16 are in place. ACT is proposing to scrap the Clean Car Standard and require any new proposals to ensure enough affordable vehicles can enter the market. The standard imposes annual carbon targets for vehicle importers, limiting the number of highly emitting models that can enter the country. ACT argues the targets have reduced used import registrations since coming into force. Transport spokesperson Simon Court says a standard must be aligned with where most of our used vehicles come from.
9: A standard for a 10-year-old Japanese car should be the standard that we choose to adopt if most people are buying 10-year-old Japanese cars.
7: The government's moving to make our relationship with Australia even closer amid rising global protectionism. Our Trade Minister and his Australian counterpart met for talks in Auckland, launching a new programme of Trans-Tasman Business-Government Collaboration. It focuses on regulatory coherence and common standards aiming to reduce the cost of doing business between our countries. Australian Minister Don Farrell says we need to work together to ensure our prosperity continues.
10: The world is falling into two camps. Either you support tariffs and the reintroduction of tariffs, or you support free and fair trade.
7: Bird flu has made its way to the shores of another major Australian city, with the first case of the deadly strain detected in Sydney. A greater crested tern found at Warriewood on Sydney's northern beaches has returned a positive result. Retail NZ says business owners are running into homeless people in their doorways less and less as a decision on move-on orders draws closer. The legislation would give police the power to move people on if they're being disorderly, begging or rough sleeping in a public space. The Justice Committee's suggested lifting the age orders could apply from 14 to 18. CEO Carolyn Young says compliance officers now usher people away from outside businesses each morning.
11: You'll find people that do sleep rough are not actually in the doorways of occupied premises at, 8 o'clock in the morning.
7: One of Southland's most famous names is now part of Invercargill Airport. A new takeoff point on runway 4 has been named Munro after legendary motorcycle racer Burt Munro. Chief Executive Stuart Harris says it's fitting to have Munro's name on the airfield, given he's synonymous with Southland, innovation and doing things differently. In Newstalk ZB Sport, Hawke's Bay are keen to stay top of the NPC as their campaign reaches the halfway mark of the regular season tonight. Third-placed Otago are in Napier. Otago assistant coach Will Tucker is confident they can knock off the Magpies.
12: I mean, there's always the games you want to play. Top of the table clash, so the boys will be excited. There's definitely been a little bit of a shift in energy this week.
7: Kickoff is moments away. All Blacks lock Sam Darry is determined to make the most of his first test start against South Africa. Darry has been picked to partner Dupovaai for the second row for Sunday morning's third test in Soweto. Having not played the first two tests of the tour, Darry says he's bided his time on the sidelines.
13: It's been awesome to watch the boys go to work, but obviously, as a player, you're competitive and you want to be out there, so I just want to enjoy it. It's against the Springboks, who are the reigning world champs, and a couple of awesome locks to go head-to-head with.
7: Springboks women's coach Swiz de Bruin has stepped down from the role after walking out on the side ahead of their home test against the Black Ferns tomorrow night, ahead of the third Box ABs match. German top seed Alexander Zverev has survived a big scare in the second round of the US Tennis Open. In a match that went on more than 4.5 hours and didn't end until after 2 a.m. New York time, Zverev beat the unheralded Frenchman Quentin Alice in 5 sets. Liam Lawson admits shifting between Formula One seats is no simple task. The Kiwi Racing Bulls driver remains in the top team for the Italian Grand Prix after finishing 7th at the Netherlands Grand Prix, while Frenchman Isaac Hadjar continues to rehabilitate a wrist injury. Lawson says the two cars are very distinct.
14: The sort of high-speed grip is probably the most impressive just coming from my car, but the way they drive, the balance of the car is very, very different. So without saying too much, it is a very different car to drive.
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15: WeatherWatch 24/7, the Met Service forecast for Christchurch for the rest of today. Increasing fine spells with northwesterlies strong and gusty at times until this evening, dropping down to a low of 5 degrees tonight. Tomorrow fine, apart from some morning and afternoon clouds, northwesterlies and a high of 18 degrees, a low of 8 tomorrow night. Sunday, rain developing in the morning with northwesterlies turning southeasterly and a forecast high of 17 degrees. Monday, rain clearing in the afternoon, then partly cloudy. Southeasterlies will die away in the afternoon, and Monday's high 11 degrees.
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0: Greetings, greetings, good evening. Welcome to Sports Talk here at News Talk ZB. My name is Darcy Waldegrave. I'm here through till 8 o'clock this evening, taking your calls, your texts, your thoughts, your grief, your love, whatever it is you'd like to deliver to me. I'm here for that. It's 7 minutes after 7. 0800 80 10 80, free phone number later in the piece. 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Text 9292 ZB. We talked about the team last night. Predictably, I got it horribly wrong. They did dump Cody Taylor. I implored them all night, do not do... Yeah, they did, anyway. So when you take that into account and the other slight tweaks or adjustments in the side, is this the team that you believe can beat the Springboks in this third and all-important game? I say all important because you lose, you can't win the series. So the winning of the series is on this. So you still, anyway, you know what I mean. It's a four-test series. It's a three and a bit test series because they're playing one of the Baltimore Bolton, which is no one interested in. Anyway, later in the show, we're going to be joined by our favourite tennis correspondent, Mr. Craig Gabriel. The US Open began earlier in the week. Plenty of action and drama both on and off the court. Craig joins us to fill us in on the details and look ahead to the action over the weekend. We're also going to be joined by NRLW Warriors hooker Jay Huriwai. The Warriors have struggled. It's an understatement in recent weeks. They've lost three games on the bounce. Not great viewing, to be fair. With their finals chances hanging by a thread, that's generous. A win against the Sharks tomorrow afternoon has to happen. Paramount. So she's going to join us to preview that clash. But first, up rugby, rugby, rugby. Last night, the All Blacks side for the third and final test, or home test, if you will, because they're playing a fourth one away from South Africa. This is rugby's greatest rivalry tour. Last on their soil. It was named. There have been minimal changes made to the side that lost to the Box game two last Sunday morning. As I pointed out before, crucial in the context of this series. Must get the win if they're going to try and chase the win for the series. Man named in that side's Tupou Vahi. Starting lock on Sunday morning joins us now to discuss the upcoming test match. Good evening, Tupou. How are you?
1: Yeah, good, thanks. Thanks for having me on your show.
0: Yeah, and thanks very much for joining us. It's a big reason to celebrate. And it's a whole pile of you. There's five of you who have hit the noughts. When I say that, I mean Jacobson plays his 30th test. Newell plays his 40th test. You play your 50th test. You've got Will Jordan playing a 60th test and D-Mac play his 80th test. My, what a lovely celebration.
1: Oh, shucks. I did not know it. It's my first time hearing that, so yeah, I guess it's a celebration for all of us.
0: Well, let's hope that celebration ends in a victory. Let's take last week and put it down on the park and say, what did you learn that you think you could improve so this time out you can get the Box?
1: I think it's just comes down to us big boys nailing our set piece. Yeah, we had a couple of times we were in there 22 and we lost a couple of key lineups, and kind of comes down on to me because I'm the one that's calling those lineups. So yeah, if we can sort those out and sort a little bit of our skill execution, then we should go a long way to winning that test match come Saturday.
0: I have never played as an All Black. I've never called a line out against the Springboks. Can you tell me where that breaks down when it comes to calling line outs? What do you have to do? What do you have to do better? How can it fall apart? It's not that simple, is it?
1: No, it's not that simple. It's not that easy as well when you're playing the same team 3 weeks in a row where, you know, you get a week to adjust your lineup defense and whatnot. And oh, you know, when they got quality locks and they got Peter Stetsatoi, it's pretty hard to win the ball in the end. But I guess that just comes down to our prep during the week and coming up with moves that could work against those three, I guess, blokes that are good in the end in terms of lineup. So.
0: So when you're calling, what are you saying? Who are you calling to? I'm interested in the mechanics of that, because all we see, we hear something and we see a guy jumping up in the air for the uneducated. Yeah. Who are you talking to? What are you aiming at? What are you saying? You're telling them when it's coming, how high they're jumping, how deep it's going. What's the process there?
1: Well, I guess the first thing is you're trying to get to the line out as quickly as you can, so you can just take tempo and get out of there. But when things do slow down, you kind of go for a process of getting your call through to the players and then to the hooker, and then I guess it just comes down to your drill of your jump, lift, and then also your throw as well. So yeah, it's that sort of stuff that it kind of helps when you're coming up against a quality South African pass.
0: Entirely up to you. Are other people involved as well? Because it's got to be a situation where it's like a well-oiled machine, right, Tupo?
1: Yeah, 100%. Like, obviously, the line of caller, you're trying to look for space, and I guess the players around you kind of do the same thing and try to feed that information back, and it's just one big unit trying to work together.
0: When you look at the import of this match, I know it's a four-test series, but the fourth test is like on the other side of the world. So all focus has got to be on this one, because you're not going to be able to win the series, or even, well, you'd struggle to draw, but you're not going to be able to win the series if you don't get this game won. Do you talk much about that weight?
1: To be honest, we haven't really talked about it. Like, we've just solely been focused on us, on trying to get our things right, so we can go out there and, you know, fix some of the wrongs that we did last week. So, look, they've done a good job this week on just, you know, just focusing on us and on how to be better than last week. And, yeah, it hasn't really been talked about, to be honest.
0: That interesting selection. When you look at the selection that Dave has rolled out, a number of scribes going, it's probably going to be a 6-2, and this is the locking combination, and this is da-da-da-da. They were all wrong. When the team came out, how much surprise was there with you guys about who was playing where? Because it's slightly mixed up from last time out.
1: To be honest, I'd already look into that stuff pretty deep. I have full trust that Dave and his team selected the right people for the week. And, you know, all we can do is just go get into our trainings and get stuck in, and then go out there and repay him for his confidence in us.
0: Go out there and repay him for actually picking in the first place, because, yeah, I know from previous experience, you don't care what number you've got on your jersey as long as you're out there. It's a similar intent and effort and attitude, isn't it?
1: 100%. You know, you're just trying to go out there and trying to do your country proud and trying to get the result there. You've been working hard all week to get. So yeah, it's going to be an interesting game. This first test, well, 85 to 90,000 people. It's going to be a hell of a game.
0: Hard to shut that out. I suppose you have to, don't you? You can't really focus on screaming South Africans or that many of them.
1: Yeah, to be fair, there's been a lot of Indian supporters here, and we're so grateful that they've made the trip over. And, you know, they've supported us the last couple of weeks, and we need them again this week.
0: When it comes to packing down in a scrum, do you prefer any combination of the 1, 2, and 3 in front of you? Body shape, size, does any of that matter to you from a locks perspective?
1: Not really. I back that the boys that they've selected up at the front row is the right people for the job. And, you know, us before, we just get told to push hard, and they'll take care of everything up front. So, yeah, that's kind of the way that I take it.
0: Tupo Vaia, you are the most low-maintenance rugby player out there. It doesn't matter. They just give you a shirt and something to eat and you'll do anything, won't you?
1: Yeah, 100%. Like, I'll pretty much do whatever the team demands of me, and that's the way that I've been going throughout my career so far. So, yeah, I'll just stick to that.
0: How do you feel about the way the team is building toward this? It's been a long time. It's been a big series. It's been arduous. A lot of guys have been injured, and there's still the thick end of it to go. Do you think there's been a gelling of the team when you've been together for this long, or have some of you just started to upset the other ones?
1: Look, there's always going to be disappointed people when they're not selected, but you know, we move on pretty quickly and we prepare the 23 that's going to go out there and do the job for us. But yeah, we've been jumping pretty good. There's a lot of good buzz around the camp since Dave's been appointed head coach, and you know, he's got the balance right between having fun and when it's time to pull your head down and work hard. So it's been a long time away from home, but the boys are definitely loving being in camp and working hard for each other. So, yeah.
0: Good to hear. And that's what you'd expect away. But who's the irritating guy? I always ask this. I'm fascinated. There's got to be someone there. Maybe your roommate, maybe one of the players, but there have been, 44 started. There's, I think, 49 in total. Who climbs up your nose, mate? Who's the pest?
1: The pest is probably my good mate, Fletcher Neal. He's the one that really gets down under my skin. And we've had a couple of run-ins in Super Rugby and, it hasn't stopped since we've come into camp. It's a bit of a pest, but I love him.
0: And a great energy, and I think I've heard that one before, so I think he's got a bit of a reputation floating around there. Game is going to be bigger than Texas. The South Africans started fast last time out. You guys managed to catch up and rope them on in. I'm presuming the big focus is don't let them get away in the first 20.
1: Yeah, 100%. We've been talking about it all week. How do we start well? And it's something that we've struggled the last couple of weeks. So it's going to be a key for us this week, heading into the third test of starting well. So, yeah.
0: Pretty sure last week you didn't miss a tackle. So if you can carry on in that way, you'll be fantastic, won't you?
1: Hopefully I don't miss one this week.
0: There you go. You see, you do pay attention to stats and things. It's not just about pushing hard. You know you didn't miss one. Ha, Tupo Vai, always a pleasure. Thanks very much for your time. You got in there and caused some trouble, why don't you?
1: Cheers. Thank you. Will do.
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0: The most low-maintenance rugby player you'll ever talk to. Tupo Vai'i doesn't care. It's like the Todd Blackadder school of rugby. It's not a difficult game. You run, you pass, you tackle, you get up, you run, you pass, you tackle, you same thing. Keep it simple. Works well. So the question is, this team they've put together, and it's nice they didn't go with that crazy split. It's terrible that they dropped Taylor, but do you believe this is the team that can actually beat the Springboks? They need to win this game if they want to win the series. You know what the team is. You know what the changes are. The backline hasn't been touched. The pack's been tweaked a little bit. Is this your team to get the job done? 0800 80 1080. Of course I'll say yes, because we're an All Black fan. But as long as they don't get off to a murderous start, that's the dominant thought process for me. Yours, please, 0800 80 1080. Lines are open. This is Sports Talk on at News Talk ZB. It's 19 after 7.
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0: Lines are open, 0800 80 1080, free phone nationwide. Give it a whirl. Is this team the team you believe can beat the Springboks in this third game? I don't like no Taylor. I made that perfectly

0: worried about, and I think we should all be worried about this. Anyone going to back me up on the fact that if we get down to the last 10 minutes of the game, we're behind by three or behind by six or behind whatever, who do you think's going to have the cooler head under pressure when it really matters? Now, rest Taylor by all means. Put him on the bench. He can come on the last half of the game and just calm the farm. It's not saying I don't trust the other two to get the job done, but I am not trusting the other two to get the job done. That's what it comes down to. This is just for mine. I'm interested in the other sections of the line-out situation. I tried to get the information out of Tupou Vaii before, but he wasn't very forthcoming on what I was after around the complexities around the line-out and how that operates. You might be able to help me out with that. Now, if you're a hooker or you're a lifter or you're a jumper, what's actually broken down? Now, there's two things around that. Either Tupou didn't know or he did not want to tell me because he didn't want anything getting leaked out. Huge fan base in South Africa for this program. They'd all be listening. So was he a little ginger on replying to that because they know where the problems are, but they do not want to reveal the extent of the problems to the opposition or to anyone? Is it a jumper problem? Is it a targeting problem? Is it, I don't know. And when you look at the erratic nature of the line-out, this is a big punt to take your chosen line-out thrower, your most experienced, well, not most, nearly most experienced man in the pack, and remove him, take him to one side. And you've got guys in there like you know, it's a Tupou, fantastic. Tupou, but to get that out. Tupou, fantastic. Yeah, good at six. Good as a lock as well. And then you look at the rest of the team and you think, well, is Sam Darry? I know that John Hart is a big Sam Darry fan. Is that the adjustment required to keep this smooth at the start? I think I'm right to worry about this. That's the question mark. Like, this is the first appearance, test appearance for Sam Darry in this tour. And Fabian Holland has dropped down to the bench. So he's gassed, right? He's tired, but they need his bulk and his size. So it's like, okay, have a lie down. We'll get him for the last half of it. Is that another reason to go, oh, is that so smart? If you're a bit buggered, should you maybe not even be playing that regardless of your size and your dominance? I was reading Liam Napier from New Zealand Herald was writing about it. And he made the point that the All Blacks will hope Darry's selection can help address their second test line-out issues. Can they? And that's why I ask about the separation line, how that operates. What are the subtleties around the line out that they need to address? It was as simple as the case that the South Africans are so aggressive in that space, it doesn't matter what you do, they're just going to pinch the ball and charge over top of you. Confident because I'm an All Blacks fan, but those are the areas that I think we should all worry about. I don't think the back line is an issue. I don't think anyone think the back line is an issue. They've shown what they can do at the end of games, which is the polar opposite to what they're doing under Robertson, where they get off to a great start and then absolutely defecate the duvet in the second half. So that's changed, but get the starts going. And that, again, is discipline of process. Very simple tasks done well. And you set that platform up, you're going to go a long way to winning. You're impatient, you're hurried in what you set up and how you go about the business of breaking down the South Africans. And through that haste or that want for haste, you're going to make mistakes early doors. So this is patience and discipline. Kane, do you share my concerns or do you just want to tell me where I'm wrong?
1: tell you what I'm ringing up for, to be honest. I actually think that our team could have been better, but understandably.

0: couple of injuries there. Bit of a shame we're missing Josh Lord. I thought Lord and Derry would have been a good combo. I actually had Holland on the bench to come off the bench and Taylor to come off the bench, and also had Geordie and Quinn Tupaia to come off the bench, because I would have went with Tavatawa and Rico in the mids. Because, you know, you've got to show them a bit of a different picture, I reckon. And we're definitely missing fetchers, decent fetchers. I think Blackadder's so unlucky not to get in there. I mean, him and Jacobson, 6 and 7, would have been awesome. You could even have Lackey at 8 and put Artie on the bench, so all your front liners are sort of sitting there frothing at the mouth on the bench and waiting to get on. You know,
1: a variation of the bomb squad. That really explosive. I don't think the captain would deal with being put on the bind to start with, would he?
0: Well, I mean, he'll fall. Of course, he'll fall in line, wouldn't he? But Blackhead is really unlucky. Well, I'm just confused that who's Morby going to cover, because Leroy and Will Jordan are pretty much down pat. And I mean, even if D-Mac comes off, Will Jordan can go at the back. I think Morby's a bit of a sort of a waste of space. I'm not disrespecting him. But
1: well, they didn't play him last week at all, so he was surplus to requirements. So maybe you're thinking, well, he's fit. But, yeah, I think you made that point about a point of difference. And Tavatavanawa is something that is difficult to handle at the best of times, and that might just have been what the All Blacks need to throw said cat amongst said pigeons. And that's a good point.
0: I mean, Ray's always used to say it, you know, throw them different pitches, and Tavatava being the big bull and Rico being the speed demon. But how cool was that picture of Marty putting his arms around the captain that did it in 96, Fitzy?
1: He kind of looked Patrick,
0: a bit lonely there.
1: No, that was cool, eh? I think, to me, the best thing about that was he didn't drag Sean Fitzpatrick across to the team. He dragged his team across to Sean Fitzpatrick. And I think that said so much more. That is respectful because of what they did over there. Good on him. And you look at the look on Fitzy's face. He was like, oh, I was going to cry.
0: It was really cool because he sort of looked sort of old and frail when you're looking at him standing there with the flag. And then when Artie put his arms around him, he sort of lifted up, eh?
1: Yeah.
0: That All Black sort of.
1: Well, it says so much. Volumes, Kane, thanks for your call about the strength of team. And that's what it is. As an individual, you're nothing. You're together, suddenly, you're absolute weapons. Hey, Graham, how are you, bro?
2: Good, thanks. Yeah, no, some good points made by Kane. I'm very surprised Ethan Blackadder's not there. There is talk that somebody said that he was sick, and because an illness has been through the team, like Luke Jacobson was sick last week, so... I hope that's the reason, and it's not because they just didn't pick him, because he should be there. I agree with you about Cody. It does worry. I think, like, if they're going to not play him, like Kane said, coming off the bench, I just think in such a crucial test after losing last week, having him in the squad, and I think Ioane and, those guys, because Ioane's not on the bench, is he?
1: No.
2: No.
1: It's Sarlenet Brown and Morby with Kyle Preston as the halfback. That's it. And they didn't plump for the heavy forward presence on the bench. I'm pleased about that last night. Completely ignored me, not that they're ever listening, around Cody Taylor. But I'll go back to people having the bandwidth to be able to deal with extreme pressure right under the pump. Who's best position to deal with that? Someone who's been there before, who understands it, who knows it. And I'm not saying that Samusoni isn't capable or Asafa was not capable of dealing with it. I'd just be more comfortable if there's a guy there that I think has presented and given us that previously. It's a comfort zone. Look, these guys might blow apart the Springboks, and I'm happy to be proven wrong.
2: I mean, earlier in the year, I think before the Irish test, I thought that would be a lot closer, and of course the All Blacks did them in Eden Park, but yeah, I agree. I just think it's not just a security blanket. You just got all that IP and that Cody brings, and the locking position is interesting. I got a lot of faith in Sam Darry. Yeah, he's a bit of a, you know, old head on young shoulders in terms of his approach. They're going to need to really steel up, and George Bauer and the props. It's interesting too with Lomax starting. Yeah, I would have probably liked Neil, not just because he's a Crusader. I would have probably liked Neil and Bauer together, but they've gone with, because I think we've got options in that propping area about who we bring off the bench and who we start. Yes.
1: Well, that, juggling that combination, fascinating. And did you listen to Tupou before, Graham?
2: Yes, I did, yeah.
1: Yeah, you did. Yeah? I asked him, did he just not want to tell me what happened with the line-out, or he didn't know, or he was protecting something? Because I tried a couple of times, this is a brick wall, I'm not going any further. But what do you read into that?
2: Oh, I think you've got it right. I think he's just been... Yeah, I mean, obviously he could say more, but and people often criticise rugby and top sportsmen for not divulging stuff at times. I mean, not line out moves, but yeah, I mean, he's probably in a position. Yeah, he's not going to say much because
1: made this huge mistake here. Yeah, and he knows the whole of South Africa are listening to us. Graham, thanks very much for your call. As always, this is Sports Talk on News Talk ZB. Coming up next, we are going to look at a bit of Warriors action, I'd say, the NRLW. And we're going to go to a former rugby player, Jay Huduwai, who is now the hooker for the Warriors. She joins us next. It's 7:35.
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1: Sports Talk on News Talk ZB, the NRLW Warriors, the Wahiniwas, have struggled in recent weeks. We know this. They've lost three consecutive games after a good start to the season. This weekend, really, it is down to must win. It's the Sharks. They need to stay within touching distance of the sixth to get to playoff football. Jay Hudiway is the hooker for the Waz, and she joins us now. Evening, Jay. I trust you well, and you're pretty pumped for what's coming up tomorrow. It's been a pretty tough couple of weeks, right? I'm sure you want to right those wrongs in front of the home fans, yeah?
13: Yes, that's correct. You know, it's hard coming off three losses, but I think, you know, we're more ready and prepared more than ever. So, yeah, no, I'm definitely excited.
1: What did you pull out of the last defeat, or more to the point, the last few defeats? Is there a main focus point for yourself and the coaching staff about where you can do better, where you can up the ante, Jay?
13: Yes, 100%. It's more of the discipline. I think that's what it is. That's what we're lacking right now on field, is just our discipline. Just try to keep our penalty counts low, and just show up and play for each other. I think that's the best thing we can do right now as a team, as a collective, is something we go by each week, is just defend the island. Yeah, that'll be our main focus.
1: I get the feeling, though, within the team, it very much is all playing for each other. It's just sometimes there's a bit of a detachment there, isn't there? It just breaks apart a wee bit. So keeping that focus on and keeping in playing for each other, is there a particular trick to that? Is there someone that has to command that? Is it personal responsibility, Jay?
13: There is, but there isn't. I think it's more accountability. Like, you know, we speak about a lot is just show up and play. If you know, want to be there, you just got to show up, put your hand up, take accountability, and just don't let the outside noise, you know, bring it into the team. We just got to learn to block out that white noise and just, like I said, just be disciplined.
1: Sometimes, though, that noise might offer a wee bit of encouragement or not. Or you completely jam it out?
13: For me personally, it's motivation. You know, we've been written off a lot this year, and you know, that's, for me, that's just motivation. That's fire burning in myself, and I know a lot of players as well in the team, you know, they use that fuel as motivation. But honestly, it just comes down to how we show up on the day and what we can bring.
1: How do you feel it's gone for you so far since going crossing the great divide, not only the Tasman but the code as well?
13: I'm definitely loving it. I think the difference between Australia and New Zealand is culture, and a lot of girls will tell you that as well, is the culture is a lot different. You just feel like you're at home straight away, which I love, and everyone's just made me feel like I'm home. Even though I didn't grow up here, but you know, that's the best thing about it is as long as you're comfortable, as long as they can bring the best out of you, you know, and make your game better. That's what this team's doing to me, as well as the coaching staff. So yeah, I'm really enjoying my time here at the moment.
1: Home by, not by birth, but your Māori, what about your iwi and the like? Do you have a good connection there? Does that bring a lot of the, of your good play forward, knowing that you're playing for that?
13: Well, I'll stop you there. I was born here, but I moved across when I was seven.
1: I consider myself told off, Jay. Thank you very much for that.
13: That's okay. No, born here, wasn't raised here though, but I definitely call New Zealand home. This is, you know, a place where my people come from. My iwi is Ngāti Piro from the east coast of Gisborne. And I have strong connections to my mum's side, which is Waikato region. She's a bit of a fruit salad, but we'll just go for Waikato for her. But definitely growing a lot stronger with my iwi and just getting to know my culture a lot more.
1: And that is embraced within the Wahiniwas side, and every player I've talked to have made a real point of that, saying how important it is. It's that next level, isn't it, of getting the results. You've gone so far, now you've got to step up. But you can only do that if you spend a lot of time in each other's company and keep playing the game.
13: Oh, 100%. You know, it's definitely true when they say, like, being with the team for so long, it builds a lot of connection, trust. It's something that can't happen overnight. And, you know, that's something in the women's space is something we're working a lot towards is building that connection with each other, not just on the field but also away from the field. Like, we've had a lot of connections throughout our preseason and during season as well, and just bonding together and just getting to know the person, not just as a player but as a person as well, and their background and their story as well is something special that I've learned, because, you know, I wouldn't know a lot about these players and what, you know, what their lives are like outside of footy. So, yeah, no, it's something that I truly believe that's what builds connections and trust within the team.
1: Looking forward to it. Have another big weekend of sport. We're really keen to see you playing in the rake role, bit of a distance from rugby union halfback, but so be it. I'm sure you've got the ability, and I thank you very much for your time, Jay Hoodiwai. It's been a pleasure.
13: No, thank you so much. Thank you for having me, and hopefully everyone tunes in, because it's definitely going to be a special game for us.
11: 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We've got the breakdown on Sports Talk. Call 0800 80 1080. News Talk ZB.
1: Fantastic. Thank you very much for that, Jay. Incidentally, Otago are rolling the Bay right now. 8 to go in the first half. 24 for Otago, plays 7 for the Bay. My producer, Grasshopper, is in tears. Coming up next on the program, we're going to talk about a US Open tennis. Craig Gabriel joins us to summarise the first few days and look ahead to the weekend and the rest of this tournament. This is Sports Talk. It's 7:45.
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1: US Open began earlier in the week. There's been a lot of action, not only on the court, but off the court and the net too, and lots of drama, and we're going to get stuck into that tonight. Exciting slate of matches coming up over the weekend. I know a man who knows more than I do, Craig Gabriel, our tennis correspondent. He's with us now. Good evening, Craig.
0: My friend, good to speak with you.
1: Yeah, fantastic to have you on again. It's the annual hostage crisis, although hopefully it doesn't go this late all the time. Old friend of mine, Graham Agars, used to call it that. I'm sure you're aware of Graham. We're almost at the end of week one. Well, it's coming toward it before the weekend. What have we learned so far out of the first few days, except for the fact that influencers are a pain in the backside?
0: Yeah, they certainly are. I'll tell you about that in a second. As usual, these tournaments, the four majors with the day session, the night session, all that, they go incredibly late. It's not just the US Open. The Australian Open is very similar. The French only play this up to now, only play one match at night, and that still tends to go late. Wimbledon has a curfew for 11 o'clock, but it still feels late. So, you expect it. It's, you know, you go in with your eyes wide open, and it's nothing different. And we've had interruptions this week, and it's seeing which players have managed those weather interruptions the best. And but you know, we've also seen quite a few major upsets over here. So it's a bit of same old at the majors.
1: And the biggest disruption, what you believe, would be the influences that got right in the way of what was happening on the main court. And yep. I believe that Naomi Osaka has made further comment on that.
0: Yeah, I mean, influences. What the heck are they influencing? They don't get a job, people. And it didn't happen just once. It happened a couple of times. And Naomi Osaka was actually asked about that as to what she thinks of the so-called influencers, because they're certainly not influencing me. And her point was, look, yeah, it's fine to be able to spread the idea and the viewership of tennis in a different direction. There's no issue with that. And I don't think any of us have an issue with that. But as she added, the problem is they don't know anything. They just want to be photographed in a situation. So she said what is important and what these so-called influencers need to do is just have an idea and get to learn the etiquette, is the word she used, of the sport and what can and can't be done or what should and shouldn't be done that disrupts things.
1: Other disruption was a bird on the wire. I found that most entertaining.
0: Mm. Yeah. Look, we've seen animals at tournaments all the time, and that was just yet another one. But, you know, I remember we were at Indian Wells a couple of years ago when bees invaded the place. They had created a hive in one corner at the top of the stands, and there was just this swarm. So, we've seen these sort of things happen before.
1: Well, at least it's not golf where crocodiles turn up. So, I mean, if one of those turned up in New York, well, I wouldn't be surprised, quite frankly. But there you go. Hey, let's look at the tennis itself. What have we learned out of week one of this, or the first handful of days at least, Craig?
0: Well, most of the biggest names are still here, although today the number three men's seed, Felix Auger-Aliassime, was bounced out of the tournament. And, you know, obviously wasn't too happy with the way that happened, and I get that. But and there have been a couple of other seeds, like Alex de Minaur was another one who crashed out today. But so far, you know, people like Daniil Medvedev, Carlos Alcaraz are still performing at the top and producing some really nice tennis. You know, Alexander Zverev has had a bit of a patchy run since the French Open, since winning that. And, you know, he's been a bit sus at this tournament, so we'll see how far he tends to go. Coco Gauff is looking really good. Yeah, those are some of the points that we've taken note of over here.
1: So go back to Auger-Aliassime. Why was he not happy in that, to Khachanov match? Because he fell over in the last three, right? 6-2, 6-2, 6-3.
0: Yeah, look, Karen is a very big player, and he's no slouch on the court. He has touched the world's top 10 in the past, so he's certainly capable. There's a little bit of a dip in his ranking at the moment, but you never take any of these sort of guys lightly. And Karen came out to play, and he certainly did.
1: And on the women's side, anything stand out to you specifically? You mentioned Coco Gauff are rocking along well. Anyone else to take an eye or look out for?
0: Yeah, look, Iga Świątek seems to be getting back to where she was. And this is a theory that I've got. I mean, I touched on Sasha Zverev having a bit of an iffy season since winning the French Open. And we saw that with Iga Świątek after she won Wimbledon. Now, I just also wonder if somewhere in their minds, having achieved these incredibly big milestones, you do maybe drop off a little bit. And try to, it's difficult to maintain that high constantly. Very few can do it. And what we see so often in this sport is that somebody will have a big upset win or win a tournament that they weren't expected to, or something, you know, it's something new that they've done. They do have these letdowns. And the next tournament or the next big match they play, out they go. And I think my theory is that maybe those two, for Iga and for Sasha, the French and Wimbledon, could have been that situation for them, or could be that situation for them.
1: What do we look forward to Saturday, Sunday? Any big fixtures in men's or women's?
0: Look, there's we're starting to get into the business end, not quite yet. The third round matches will start being played tomorrow. And some of the names that are on, Jessica Pegula, Carlos Alcaraz, Ben Shelton, Arina Sabalenka, Elena Svitolina, so Daniil Medvedev, as I mentioned before. But there is also a women's doubles match of interest. It's on the first night match tomorrow. Serena and Venus Williams. They're given a wild card into the women's doubles, and they're going to be playing Haoqing Chan, or Chan Haoqing, of Chinese Taipei, and Maya Joint. Now, why this is not just interesting just because it's Serena and Venus, where this also is interesting, first round of Wimbledon this year, Maya Joint played and beat Serena Williams, and here they are going to be across the net once again in the women's doubles.
1: What's interesting to me in the third round, Arthur Ashe, is Shelton, the eighth seed, taking on the Canadian...
0: Shapovalov.
1: Yeah, yep. The tension, if you will, between the United States and Canada. You can't walk away from that. So that'll bring a little extra to it, won't it?
0: Well, yeah, but also you've got two women's matches, Ukrainians against Russians. So, you know, you've got that situation. But what you're saying about Shelton and Shapovalov is a little bit closer to home. I don't think Donald is going to be here tomorrow. He turned up last year, and what a nightmare it was to get into the grounds, the amount of extra security and whatnot. It was, I think a lot of people are hoping he doesn't turn up.
1: Craig, always a pleasure, mate. Let's do it again next week. You have an enjoyable time in New York, New York. You keep away from those pizzas and hot dogs.
0: I'll talk to you later, okay?
1: Darcy. Already. We'll go for a coffee. Now, pop a cap in your ass. And I would never shoot Craig. My friend, tennis correspondent. US Open, up and running. Promises to go a weekend and get better and better, I'm sure, as long as those influences. What a mistake to make, eh? As long as they keep out of the action. Although, yeah, as was pointed out by Naomi, maybe learn about the game. Maybe show a bit of knowledge. You've got to understand that there is life outside the end of your own selfie stick or beyond the end of your own nose, okay? It's not all about you, right? Bless you, little ones in your cameras. Stop it. Thank you very much for listening to the program. Thanks for your calls. Thanks for your texts. Corbin Boyd, thanks for your time. You're looking a bit grim. That's okay. Hawke's Bay will come back in the second half, mate. Don't worry about it. He'll be fine. Marcus Larch is coming up next here on News Talk ZB. You have a great evening. Catch again tomorrow morning for the All Sport Breakfast.
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30: It's 8 o'clock. I'm Stuart Willey. Two people have been found dead following reports of a shotgun theft and a firearms incident in Nelson. Police were alerted to the alleged theft at a store in Annesbrook and a short time later called to Parker's Road, where they discovered the man and woman. Police say it's believed the two knew each other and this is an isolated incident. The Privacy Commission is warning retailers against putting up walls of shame. Business owners commonly display CCTV images of suspected shoplifters in stores or posting them on social media in a bid to identify suspects or deter theft. However, the Privacy Commissioner says displaying such images carries significant privacy risks and potential serious harm, particularly if young people are involved. Michael Webster says the risk includes the wrong people being identified.
31: You can imagine the scenario when a group of young men or women go into a shop, one of the group steals something, and photos of everyone in the group are posted in public for all to see. Now, that could create a legal risk for the shop owner.
30: Assurance Legal MDMA is groundbreaking for those suffering from post-traumatic stress disorder. MedSafe has approved two psychiatrists to prescribe the Class B drug for psychedelic-assisted therapy for people with PTSD. The treatment's expected to cost around $15,000 a round, with a standard course involving three rounds of treatment. One of the newly approved prescribers, Dr. Gary Wynn, says MDMA helps create a sense of safety in the brain.
32: In that space, someone can then talk about and process previous traumatic memories in a more substantial way, sort of doing the work that may take years and years of therapy.
30: Celebrations continue at Tuaranga Waewae Marae in Ngaro Wahia today, 2 years since the coronation of the Māori Queen Ngāwai Honui Te Pō. MPs including Tama Pōtaka, Chris Hipkins, Marama Davidson and Chloe Swarbrick attended this afternoon. Chris Luxon and David Seymour aren't attending this year, and Auckland's Ngāti Whātua Ōrake also won't have a formal presence this time around. But Kingitanga spokesperson Rahui Papa has told TVNZ attendance isn't compulsory.
33: There will be ebbs and flows. There will be times where we can be together. There will be times where we need to do our own thing in our own way.
30: The Tararua District Council's warning an NZTA funding cut could mean some essential services suffer. It's reduced the financial assistance rate for more than a dozen councils across the country. Mayor Scott Gilmore wants the government to reconsider, as the move will cost ratepayers more than $1 million.
4: 1 or 2% might sound like a really small reduction, but for a community like ours, it has really big financial impacts.
30: Leaders are heading home from the Pacific Islands Forum after failing to unanimously rebuke China for a ballistic missile test. A summit marked by tensions over Taiwan ended with a joint statement calling for advance warning of future tests. Palau's president, Suranjil Whips, says one country, Nauru, dissented.
5: The test happened. Pacific Islands weren't informed. The ones that were informed late. The message from the forum is clear. Transparency needs to happen. 24 hours, at least 24 hours notice needs to be adhered to.
30: In Newstalk ZB Sport, the Wellington Rugby Football Union board is standing by its coaching staff for the remainder of the NPC season. Having won the title in 2024, the Lions are winless through the opening five rounds and have gone 12 months without a victory. Wellington board chair Phil Holden's been asked whether he backs Trent Ranata and the coaching group.
6: The coaching staff and the team have our total support. I've already indicated, you know, we'll undertake a review of the performance at the end of the season and take on board whatever we need to do.
30: Wellington meet Tasman and Blenheim tomorrow. Meanwhile, Otago hold a 10-point lead over the unbeaten Hawke's Bay at halftime with a 24-14 lead in Napier. The record for Super Rugby's most capped player will continue to rise for at least one more season. Veteran ACT Brumbies prop James Slipper, who's made 212 appearances, has signed for his 17th campaign. The 37-year-old Wallaby wants to wring the most out of his playing career.
7: I want to just, I guess, squeeze the sponge and make sure when I'm finished, I'm properly finished. So I've always enjoyed my time down here. It became a pretty easy decision, you know, based off the back of support from the family.
30: There are a couple of big upsets on the men's side of the draw at the US Tennis Open on day five, with another two of the top six seeds packing their bags in New York. Third-seeded Canadian Felix Auger-Aliassime and sixth-seeded Aussie Alex de Minaur exited in the second round. Serb great Novak Djokovic, seeded fourth, didn't make it out of the first round at Flushing Meadows. Craig Gabriel looks at some of the matches coming up overnight, featuring some of the big names that remain.
8: Carlos Alcaraz is getting more into a groove now that he's had two official matches since returning from his wrist injury. He was very open, saying the crowded tour is not helping the injury situation with players. He faces China's Wu Yibing. Stefanos Tsitsipas, who faces Jiří Lehecka, may have turned his tennis around just a fraction. He's back in the top 50 in the live rankings. Also on court are Daniil Medvedev, Ben Shelton and Francis Tiafoe, who plays Monaco's greatest ever player, Valentin Vacherot.
30: That's news and sport to 5 minutes past eight. Marcus Lush is next. Newstalk ZB Weather Watch 24/7, Northland, Auckland, Coromandel Peninsula and Bay of Plenty. Any remaining showers clearing this evening, mainly fine tomorrow. Gisborne to Hawke's Bay, mainly fine. Waikato to Wellington and Wairarapa, including the central high country, cloudy periods and isolated showers. Nelson, Marlborough and Canterbury, mainly fine, but a few showers linger about the Canterbury high country. A few showers return tomorrow afternoon. Otago and Southland, occasional rain, possibly heavy, with thunderstorms and hail about Southland and Clutha, snow to about 800 metres in central Otago. Buller to Fiordland, showers, some heavy, with possible thunderstorms and hail easing tonight. And for the Chatham Islands, cloudy periods. I'm Stuart Willey. That's Newstalk ZB News, Sport and Weather, 6 minutes past eight.
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0: Greetings, good evening, and welcome. It's the Friday free-for-all. I'll be with you right through the night tonight to end my week. It's loose like a caboose. It's a Friday free-for-all, and I look forward to what you want to talk about. So there's a fair bit going around. When I say there's a fair, some days are talkback days, some days there's not talkback days, but sometimes we find things to talk about also. Oh, yeah. Oh, Father's Day coming up this weekend too. Every time there's a Father or Mother's Day thing coming up, I always think, well, what would be a good topic? But they always sound a bit sort of mushy and sentimental. I mean, what do you do with the Father's Day? Do you do things like the best father, and that's like, oh, yeah, my dad was always there for my sport or whatever, or you do the worst father, and there's bad fathers and there's bad fathers. That could get grim quite quickly. So, yeah, it's a tough one, isn't it? So I think we might just avoid that, although we will acknowledge it, but tomorrow and the day after is Father's Day, so that's a big deal. Yeah. So there is that. Also today, remember the date. Well, you will know this day, September the 4th. I have very strong memories of this day. It was the first, it was the Christchurch day of the Christchurch quake. I think it happened about 3 o'clock in the morning. There was a 7.1 and it set off the aftershocks that caused so much devastation. The quake itself caused damage. I remember going to Christchurch soon after. There were walls down and all sorts of things. It was a damaging quake. But not only did the quake hit this day, the 7.1, but also on the same day, and in some ways it got forgotten as a story because it was on the same day, but on the same day was the Fox Glacier plane crash that killed 9. They were skydivers and the pilots. So yeah, it all happened on this very day in 2010. That's 16 years ago. You'll have some recall of that. I happened to be, I can't think about why I was in Christchurch soon after, doing something. And happened to be driving around. Anyway, get in touch if you want to talk. My name is Marcus. Welcome, 0800 80 1080. I think I was down there for some sort of an Antarctic event. I'll keep you updated with the Rugby Union NPC, 14 Hawke's Bay, 24 Otago. It's halftime there, and the Titans have gone up 6-0 over the Dolphins. Dolphins wearing a good strip. It must be an old strip, a red and white strip. So that's the situation. Yeah, there has been some unbelievably loud thunder and lightning and hail in Invercargill as I was at work. I came to work at about 6:30 at about 7 o'clock, honestly. You know that time when the lightning and the thunder, they happen at the same time? What's that about? Must have been they're very close together. An unbelievable hail and a very extreme downpour. So I wouldn't be surprised if there's some sort of flooding or something. So just be aware of that. The weather is really, really sketchy. I know it's not a talkback topic, but I'll just put that out. Now, I love pigeons. One of my favourite stories is always about pigeons. Why? I just love the fact that they, I love the fact that homing pigeons was a thing. Anyway, last night a woman rang up and she said that she belonged to a marching group. And when they went marching, they took a pigeon with them. They're the Hunterville Tudors. And they took a pigeon with them. And once they'd competed, they would tie the results of the marching tournament to the pigeon's leg. And they'd send the pigeon home to its owner who lived just out of Hunterville and Rata, and he would then phone the telephone. Ah, how far-fetched does this sound? He'd then call the telephone exchange, and then everyone would call the telephone exchange to find how well the marching team had done. What a great premise for a movie. What a great scene in a movie anyway. So you don't know if anyone ever relieved the story. It seemed quite far-fetched. But that was the highlight of last night. Tonight, in my emails from papers past, someone has found a story that fact checks it and says, yes, it was a real thing. Delighted to see that. Thank you, Beverly. It was from a newspaper article from March 1, 1957. And I read the article. Whanganui's champion marching team, Tudors of Hunterville, don't rely on conventional methods of communication. Let the folks at home know the how they fare at distant marching contests. Everywhere they go with them, Tudor Prince, a grey homing pigeon belonging to Mr. A. Knight of Rata near Hunterville, whose daughters have been members of the team. I've misread that. Everywhere they go, they take with them Tudor Prince, a grey homing pigeon belonging to Mr. A. Knight of Rata near Hunterville, whose daughters have been members of the team. As soon as the results are announced on the ground at the end of the contest, a message is scribbled out and attached to the prince's leg. Flying at a rate of more than 1,000 yards a minute, the pigeon gets the results home more quickly than any other way. He has been used for this purpose for 3 seasons now. Tudor Prince will have his next flight from the Hutt Recreation Ground tomorrow, when Tudors of Hunterville will be one of 23 first-line teams seeking the North Island Marching Championship. I tried Googling up about that, found nothing, but BF has found the article in papers past, which doesn't always come up quite as well with Google. It's a great story. It wasn't that long ago. Even the phone was too expensive. You couldn't send a telegram, you'd send a pigeon. Remarkable. Everything about that story is good to me anyway. So I thought I'd better tell you about that. That's the homing pigeon story for you. So we've got that. I'll put that on the Facebook page so people can read that, Marcus/Knights, if you want to go look at that. So apart from this and apart from that, it's anything goes tonight. It's a Friday free-for-all. Very, very patchy weather coming up the country. We've got a big weekend. We've got sport. We've got a lot of sport. We've got no flyby, and we've got Father's Day. And white baiting, hopefully, but I think the rivers are still up down south. But if you want to tour any of these things, I'd love to, first in, Beatrice, if you want to start the discussion, feel free. Someone says, Marcus, have you tried Avalanche Irish Cream? Wow. No, I haven't. I think they're always a bit sweet, those sort of Irish cream type drinks, aren't they? I read a very interesting story once about how Baileys was invented. Which always intrigued me. Wasn't that long ago. Anyway. It was invented in 1973. Yeah, that's right. It wasn't that long ago. And I forget the backstory of it. Advertising executives came up with it. Anyway, get in touch if you want to start the whole ball rolling. First and best dressed, Marcus till 12. Now, hi Marcus, great program. If you see lightning and hear the thunderclap close to each other, it means it struck very close to you. The shorter the time gap, the closer to you. Kind regards, Stoffel. Stoffel. Great to hear that, Stoffel. Appreciate your text. I guess most of us kind of had the awareness of that, but that's good to know. I forget the conversion rate. Once upon a time, it was a second a mile, but I don't know what the metric equivalent is for the distance between the clap and the sight. I don't know what it's like being struck by lightning. I should ask Maureen Pugh, but I suppose you get the pain and the loud noise at the same time. Can't imagine it's pleasant. Although, I mean, you'd feel special that you'd been chosen to be. Would you feel special? I don't know. There's one American forest worker that's been struck by lightning 6 times. They called him the human lightning rod. Pretty amazing, isn't it? I don't know what his nickname was. It's probably more by that. That was an old story in the Book of Lists. I think he's gone up to 7 times now. Ron Cleveland Sullivan, the human lightning conductor. I reckon he's out looking for it. Mind you, you've got to be careful what you say about that after those people in Australia were worried about the woman that got attacked by the shark. So this is a story about Roy Sullivan that got struck by lightning 7 times, right? He's been struck by lightning more than any other human. He was born in 1912, described as a brawny man with a broad, rugged face who resembled Gene Hackman. He was said to have been avoided by people during the later years of his life owing to fears of they themselves would be struck by lightning. That saddened him. He once recalled, for instance, I was walking with the chief ranger one day when lightning struck way off. The chief said, I'll see you later. On the morning of September 28th, 1983, Sullivan died at the age of 71 from a self-inflicted gunshot wound to the head. Two of his ranger hats are on display at 2 Guinness World Exhibit halls in New York City and South Carolina. Goodness. I never knew that he'd ended it all himself. His wife also got struck by lightning. A storm arrived when she was hanging out clothes in their backyard. Her husband was helping her at the time but escaped unharmed. It changed things in their marriage after that. He would put his wife and 3 kids in the living room while he himself would sit away in the kitchen, scared for his family's well-being. Gosh, she seems haunted. Anyway, I had no idea about that, so I've learned a bit tonight. Get in touch if you want to start the whole ball rolling tonight. I could talk all night, and I might have to, but yeah, I don't know what people will talk about tonight. Marcus, the Christchurch Press would receive results from the Canterbury horse race sent from Riccarton by Pigeon. Press had a pigeon reception loft at the building in the square. I never knew that. I never, ever knew that. That's a great story. And of course, too, I think the Christchurch Press building, I suspect, is not there because of the quake. But I never knew that they had a pigeon loft. So I'm finding that very interesting. Yes, it did. I'm seeing this in Wikipedia. It did have a pigeon loft. I've never heard that before. So already this is an interesting show. It was interesting for me. Fancy that. Now, I've clicked on it, but I can't see that new information. The pigeon coop was in the turret. Isn't that amazing that we'd use pigeons for things like that? From 1886 to the 1920s, the newspaper used pigeon posts for message transfer, and the pigeon house remained on the roof of the building. Who knew? Not me. They wouldn't have had them on radio buildings, I don't think. Anyone been struck by lightning? Fancy his wife getting struck also. Graham, it's Marcus. Thanks for joining us and good evening and welcome.
1: Yeah, good evening and greetings from South and End. The conversion factor you're looking for, Marcus, is exactly 3 seconds per kilometre. Well, you've done a metric for you.
0: What did we used to say? Did we used to say 2 seconds per mile, did we?
1: Oh, I don't know. I'm not responsible for what other people used to say, but it's the speed of sound is...
0: Do you count?
1: Speed of sound. Yeah, the difference between the speed of sound and the speed of light. That's the... hello?
0: You're still there?
1: Hello?
0: Yeah, I'm here.
1: Yeah, oh, no, sorry, yeah.
0: Thought you might have been struck by lightning then. Yep. It's 3 seconds per kilometre, so you count 1, 2, 3, 4.
1: That's
0: 9 k's.
1: Yeah, whatever, yeah. So it's It's 3 seconds per kilometre.
0: Okay. 1, 2, 3 is 1 kilometre. Yep, got it.
1: Yeah. The other topic I rang up about is that we've started voting for the New Zealand Bird of the Year, and there's quite a bit of talking up of the blue little kōrera, or little blue penguin, as a very likely candidate. The hoiho, or yellow-eyed penguin, has won the title twice.
0: And the hoiho is in a perilous state. There are very few left.
1: There's only about 300 in the world.
0: Yeah, that's heartbreaking.
1: Yep.
0: And I have watched the hoiho come ashore. They're adorable things.
1: Yeah, well, the little blue penguin is about one-third the size of the hoiho.
0: Yeah, and I've seen the little blues. I've seen them come ashore at Oamaru and Timaru, and I've seen them come ashore at Manly in Australia.
1: Yep. They're quite a cute little
0: penguin, they're adorable. Absolutely adorable. I had a dead one in the backyard at home, which was sad to see, and it was freshly dead. And the wing was quite a strong little

0: down by the ferry, and it had got tangled in some fishing line, and it suffocated, and I climbed in the water, sucked my head under water, pulled him out, and resuscitated him, and put him upside down, and he started breathing again. So I was really happy with that, and I called him Tangles.
1: Did you look after him?
0: No, I just called him Tangles because one of our what's he called? He's one of our city councillors is actually a wildlife specialist.
1: Brilliant. It's a good story, Graham. Thank you. 14-0 Gold Coast Titans over the Dolphins. That's against form. And I can tell you 14-24, second half has just started. Is that right? 20 minutes to go, so no score advance, really. 0800 80 1080. Pigeons and penguins is what we're on about so far. And look, long may that last.
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3: Kia ora, this is James Daniels, and I'm both a little excited and a little nervous. You know how Diane and I are empty nesters who found out how to downsize without compromise? 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There'll be some T's and C's on that. 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So there's your invite. 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James Daniels, over and out for now.
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8: Fearless, focused, informed. It's the Mike Hosking Breakfast.
9: So the much angsted over move on orders look set to be watered down. Select committee wants the age raised from 14 to 18. Looser rules around returning to an area. Tom Rutherford is the chairperson of the Justice Select Committee and is with us. Has the angst surprised you?
10: Yes and no. We received close to 8,000 submissions. People certainly mobilised themselves to get their views heard by the committee.
9: Were those submissions legit or were they AI generated?
10: A number of them probably were AI generated, but we did have 4 full days of oral hearings where members of the public came and presented to us as a committee, and some of them made some really compelling cases.
8: Back Monday from 6 a.m, the Mike Hosking Breakfast with Bailey's Real Estate, News Talk ZB. Marcus Lush Nights, the number one night show in New Zealand. 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
1: Good evening, Eric. It's Marcus. Welcome.
11: G'day, Marcus. You got me thinking about pigeons when you went on that way. You never know where the night's going. And when you started talking about pigeons, it reminded me of a story about these incredible little birds, about the Sydney to Hobart yacht race.
1: Yeah.
11: I used to use them in those days. I was lucky enough to sail with a guy called John Benetto, known as the Fish, a Tasmanian character. And his first Sydney to Hobart was in 1947, and that would have been the third Hobart. Kind of the first race, really, to know. And the Sydney paper wanted to know where the boats were through the race, through that week.

0: And the only way a form of communication in those days were carrier pigeons. They used to take the pigeons on board and fly them off with their coordinates to let the paper know.
1: It's a great story. There could be no other way of knowing, would there? No other.
0: No, because radios were only invented in World War II for the Navy. So they wouldn't be used in leisure craft in those days. So the only way they had was carrier pigeon. It was a crazy story used to go on about them. They used to get seasick, throw them up in the air, and they'd get blown into the water.
1: you probably want it because there'd be no SOSs either. If you're in trouble, you'd need a carrier pigeon.
0: No, they even used to take their props off. At the start of the race, they used to dive under the boat and take a prop off to get faster boats. They were pretty hard nutters back in those days. What we're doing today.
1: Did you work with them?
0: No, I did. I did three to Sydney Hobarts with him. So I was one of his crew. So I was fortunate. I was the only Kiwi to ever sail with him.
1: Did you get line honours?
0: No, it wasn't about line honours for him in those days. After he did 44 of them, he never got a line honours. He kept on trying.
1: I'm going to run for headlines, Eric, but thank you so much for coming through. I do appreciate that. That's very interesting. 8:30, Stu, headlines, please.
2: Marcus, thank you. Four people have been injured in Selwyn's Dunsandel after a car crashed into a pub. Three of them taken to Christchurch Hospital after the collision around 6 this evening. A former Lotto presenter convicted of money laundering for an international meth plot is headed for home detention. Russell Harrison flew $400,000 worth of gold bars converted from drug money to Turkey for the Comancheros. The Green Party is glad to see Parliament's Justice Select Committee recommend weakening move-on orders. Chloe Swarbrick says they still want the bill scrapped, but changing the definition of begging to unreasonable is common sense. Property prices are still sliding, with August marking the fifth declining month in a row. Christchurch was the only market to record growth last month, rising 0.1%. And two people have been found alive and other voices heard 9 days after Nepal's flash flood. They were found in a tunnel at the Trishuli hydropower project. More from the newsroom at 9 or go to nzherald.co.nz.
1: Thank you so much, Stu. 29 away from 9 o'clock, Marcus, till 12. There are pictures, footage on the news websites of those people being extricated from those remarkable footage. So, that's extraordinary that those people have managed to survive, because that's been a while now. Yes, as Stu has said, 7, 8, 9 days. Get in touch if you want to talk. My name is Marcus. Welcome. It's about pigeons and penguins. Now, if there's other stuff that you want to talk about tonight, that's what we are here for. 0800 80 1080. In Singapore, I saw 7 repeats of one lightning bolt in less than a second in daylight, which was just slow enough to catch it on a photo with a film camera. Earlier this year, Wellington had 100 lightning flashes in half an hour around midnight. The most extreme lightning I'd ever seen. It was like the movie War of the Worlds, Alan. Someone said, "Where have all the pigeons gone in Wellington's Pigeon Park? I haven't seen them for years." Probably time they renamed the park. They'd be poisoned, I would have mentioned. Poisoned wheat. That's my take. Get in touch 28 to 10 if you want to partake in the show. 0800 80 10 80. Marcus still 12. Anything else you want to talk about? Would love to hear from you tonight. And that's right. With you till 12. Keep you updated with the news that's happening around the world tonight too. Get in touch. So, yes, that car has gone into the pub. That'll be the Dunsandel Bar. One's in a serious condition. I'm not even sure how that would happen. It's not like it's on a corner. I'm just looking at it from Google Maps. It's on State Highway 1, a straight section of road. Right by the railway. Markets, Marcus, good evening.
3: G'day, Marcus. When I was a kid, there were no laundromats.
1: Now they're
3: everywhere.
1: Even in Lumsden, they're everywhere. And there's people using them.
4: a lot of people using them. I've started using them.
1: Really?
4: Changed my... yeah, I never thought I would because I acquired some at a commercial, for a commercial operation many, many, many years ago. And it was because they were constantly getting infections from mixing of clothing and they couldn't get on top of it. This was many, many years ago.
1: So I missed a bit then. So who getting infections?
4: I worked for the New Zealand Prison Service and acquired washing machines for the prisoners.
1: Yep.
4: And they had so many issues with skin issues within the prison system.
1: Yep.
4: Eczemas and all the like. A lot of it was transferred back in those days, via the washing.
1: Yep.
4: Anyway, so they seem to have gotten on top of that issue. So I'm confident to use the machines now, which I never thought I would, but the time and convenience is incredible. 25 minutes washed, 25 minutes dried. Go off, have a coffee, come back, change it, go do some shopping, come back, go home.
1: But do you have Mark, do you have a washing machine and dryer at home?
4: Yep.
1: So you still find that more convenient because I can't work out. You find that more convenient because they've got bigger capacity.
4: Yeah, faster. The time. You can do four machines at once.
1: I see.
4: Do small loads. You can do cold, medium, warm, hot, all at once, between a range of like $4 to $6 for those, and then stick it all in the dryer for about $6 afterwards, and you're done.
1: I couldn't work out who. I thought that hadn't made sense. I thought it must be all Airbnbs and people like that doing it.
4: There are a lot of those. A lot of the people in the camper vans going around New Zealand.
1: Yep.
4: I've encountered a lot of those people doing it. But just a lot of people, just families coming in. And it's amazing.
1: You don't hang around and talk. You don't hang around and talk, do you? You're off to the coffee. That's right, eh?
4: Yeah. I've only spoken with engaged with a couple of people. I said to this one person about how much time we were saving, and the lady said to me, "We're adulting."
1: Goodness, well, fancy her. That's a good thing to say, isn't it? There are separate ones for dog blankets, I've heard from this show too. Has your one got one of those?
4: Yeah, they've got a horse. Well, in Cambridge, we have the big horse blanket thing.
1: Of course, you would too.
4: Yeah, but no, it's. I just find the convenience slots in with everything you want to do, like shoot away to the warehouse, have a look around a couple of things, come back. Just fit in 25-minute slots. It's usually about 30 minutes anyway, but it just works nicely.
1: I had a bad experience at a campground with a washing machine and laundromat, and I was in my cabin, right? And and a guy walked past wearing all my clothes.
4: Oh, no.
1: And I shook my head and I said to Vanessa, I said, "Could you please sort that? I'm not up for it." Anyway, she said, "Fine." So I was slightly traumatized.
4: Slightly. I couldn't imagine what it would be like.
1: It wasn't good. It wasn't good. So I was just talking to you, I was trying to find out my own truth about laundromats because we have one in Bluff now, and the one in Bluff, and it's called 46 Sud, which is quite good because Sud is French for south. It's on the 46.
4: There you go.
1: Yeah, and it's gym. It's a gym and laundromat.
4: A gym.
1: Yeah.
4: And a laundromat.
1: You see, you do your weights and stuff there on you, but I've used the one at Waiheke and I've used the one at Bluff, but not often because we've got a deck now and we've got a cover on the deck and it's well, although the clothes today got blown everywhere because it blew a gale, but
4: down there, you aren't gonna be short of a breeze.
1: Not short of a breeze.
4: Yeah.
1: In fact, I think probably I've often thought that we could become a pig testing facility, but anyway.
4: What is that?
1: Oh, I'm pleased that you've worked out they work out for you. I couldn't work out if these were people that didn't have washing machines and dryers, but they're people that they have those, but this is much quicker and more convenient. It's adulting.
4: It most certainly is.
1: Brilliant. Nice to hear from you, Mark. Always good, 22 to 9. Did that go? It didn't go. Did I click again, Dan?
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1: Yeah, I've just got the article about that guy, John Bonetto. I couldn't find it because it was paywalled on Sydney Morning Herald. Said when John Bonetto first raced to Hobart, his yacht had no propeller or radio. Carrier pigeons were kept below to relay position or an SOS. Again, pigeons getting sick. I've never heard about that, about carrier pigeons carried on racing yachts before. Wow. 19 to 9. The number. Is it full-time in the rugby? The Bay are up, the unbeaten Bay. How many minutes left? Not long, right? 9 minutes left. Okay, that's going to be a close finish. Matt, it's Marcus. Welcome and good evening.
13: Yeah, g'day, mate. How you going?
1: Good, Matt.
13: What about the All Blacks this weekend? How do you reckon they're going to go?
1: Oh, it'll be interesting, won't it?
13: Yeah, the altitude again, eh?
1: Yeah. What do you reckon if they win that, then what happens the next time? Then it becomes 2-2 in the end, doesn't it? I wish it was 5 matches.
13: Nah, I reckon. I'm only taking into account the games in South Africa, eh?
1: Oh, is that it for you? After 3, that's it?
13: Yeah, no, you wanted the contest in South Africa.
1: Yeah. You're onto something, Matt. I'm with you. That's it for me. Yeah. After 3, I'm 3 and done. Forget bloody Baltimore.
13: Yeah, you got to win in South Africa.
1: Yep. Oh, we've got to win this. I think it'll be. They reckon we're going to run them ragged in the last 20.
13: Oh, we'll see. What about Rico? Are you only not playing?
1: Can't believe it.
13: Yeah.
14: Hey, Lusty.
13: Yeah. And another thing I'm gutted about, are you there?
1: Yeah, of course, where else would I be? I'm at work. You got me. I'm trapped. You got me.
13: About the flyovers? Why are we doing flyovers? That was great.
1: Of course they were. That was the best thing about it.
14: Why would they? Hey, Lushy.
1: Lushy.
14: Oi, Matt's having a party, but I tell you what, it's a great night on Friday night free for all. I love you, Lushy.
1: Friday. Where are you guys, by the out of interest? Which island?
14: We're in Tauranga, bro.
1: Brilliant. Nice to hear from you. Brilliant, brilliant. Lushy, 17 to 9. Welcome, Friday free for all. Anything goes. Yeah, it's been a big week with that. Fancy that. There was more talk about the flyover than there was about the rugby. Goodness me. Anyway, get in touch if you want to talk. 0800 80 80 and 9292 to text. Yep. In fact, there's more talk about the flyover than there was about Kapa Apango, which has normally got people. That's your, well, flip. 16 to 9. Here till midnight. My name is Marcus. Good evening and welcome. Well, I've enjoyed it so far. Always like it when we get calls about pigeons. Gee, it'd be good to do it now, wouldn't it? Take a pigeon away with the results. Flip. You'd go viral. Boy, you'd go viral if your sports team sent the results back with the old carrier pigeon. I don't know the key. I know the key to life is not going viral, but you would go viral. What about these laundromats? Do they work for you? I think we've got about one, two. There's three in Invercargill. And there's Dot as well, bless her. She does the laundry too. She's a place you can drop the stuff. I feel for her because she's old school. And she's a national treasure. But all these other ones are blossoming, are booming everywhere. I think there's three. Martin Street, three of them. But I go home at night and there's a laundromat still running in the middle of the night. Don't know who's in them. And Lumsden, oh, poor old Lumsden. You come through there and there's like an outdoor one that you can take your laundry to. Hi, Marcus. Kaitai has three laundry places. I clean, drains and filters. Collect 6 10-mil open-end ring spanners, coins and such. So, yeah, because I don't know if the finances worked out with those, because you've got to buy your powder too. Well, there's always someone else. Do you borrow someone else's powder there? How are you with the spare powder? I'm never quite sure how the spare powder thing works. Because the last thing you want to get there and realize you've got no powder. Come on. What have you got? My name is Marcus. Welcome here till 12. 0800 80 1080 and 9292. Pigeons and penguins and powder. Yep. If there's other stuff you've got, I'm here for you. Bad crash after a car's gone into a pub in Dunsandel. Understood to be the Dunsandel Tavern. If you're an eyewitness there coming up State Highway 1, let me know. I think there's about 9 ambulances there, so it seems to be a hell of a situation there. Been some pretty shaky plane flights today. Having to abort landings in 130k winds. That doesn't seem pleasant. Nothing about landing in Wellington and the wind is pleasant. Yeah. Back at you, people, if you want to talk. 13 from 9.
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1: That be me. The number is 0800 80 1080. 11 away from 9 o'clock. John, it's Marcus. Good evening.
21: Oh, Marcus. Yes. I'm going to do something tomorrow I haven't done for about 40 years. And that's, I'm taking delivery of a new bed.
1: Wow.
21: Now, I haven't bought a new bed for about 40-odd years. The one I'm sleeping in is a bit saggy, but...
1: Is it a wire wove?
21: No, don't be ridiculous. It's not that old. I remember going to the industries fair in Christchurch back in the 1950s, and I saw a machine there making one of those wire bed mattresses. But anyway, that's all beside the point. Yes, tomorrow I'm taking delivery of this queen-sized bed, and I'm not used to a queen-size. I've been sleeping in a double bed for the last 40-odd years. My two sons have advised me to buy a new bed.
1: Good on them. Have you bought it?
21: Yeah, I paid for it, but it hasn't been delivered yet.
1: Where'd you go?
21: I went to am I allowed to mention
1: that? Yeah, we always have it. Is it Brownies or Bilani's Crowder? Which one is it?
21: It was Harvey Norman.
1: Oh, you went with Harvey. Old HN. Yeah, Harvey Norman. Good on you.
21: Well, I don't know. I just went in and I lay on about three beds. You'd
1: be 6 foot, would you, John?
21: Oh, no, not quite.
1: But you'll enjoy the room. You'll go diagonal.
21: Yes. And, it's not as if I've got company in the bed. It's just all me. I'm a bit apprehensive about it. When you get used to the old bed and then have to get used to some of these, what is it, a postrapegic or something?
1: You'll be great. It'll be a good thing. Is Mr. Norman taking the old bed away for you?
21: Yes, he's taking that away and all of that. And one of my sons is helping me put on the new complimentary fitted sheets and things.
1: Oh, that's a good deal. Have you got a cluster puff?
21: Have I got a what?
1: Cluster puff.
21: I don't know what you're talking about. I've got a mattress protector, which sounded sort of ominous to me.
1: It sounds ominous to me. What protects the mattress protector? I think you need a cluster puff. I'll explain more. 8 away from 9.
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1: It's 5 away from 9 o'clock. I think a cluster puff is something that goes over your mattress, but it creates a sense of warmth. I don't think people have electric blankets anymore. I think they just have cluster puffs. I think they've probably gone under other names. But the cluster puff was a big discovery about 10 years. I don't know if it's still a thing. It's like a mattress topper. I think there's still. I don't think they've been usurped by anything else. Have they got a bed bath? What's it called? Bed Bath Beyond. I don't know where you get them from, but yeah, they're a good thing. Yeah, there's still a thing. Get in touch. My name is Marcus. Welcome here till 12. And I'll get to the texts, by the way. BTW. Good for him. I love a Sealy posturepedic. After 40 years, he deserves a bit of comfort. Sealy's? Really? Good. Have they got a good jingle? Pretty good. Marcus, many years ago, my father had a pigeon in a pigeon race that flew from Invercargill to Whanganui in one day. They have an amazing eyesight and stamina and a magnet in their head that tells them where to fly. They really fly across a large body of water like Cook Strait in dim light, but this pigeon did. And when we say they've got a magnet in their head, people aren't putting them in a magnet, but they've got a sense of magnetism. Laundromat is fab. Don't forget about your washing, though. Nancy in Devonport. I don't know about them. I don't know why people are doing. Is it quicker? Is that what it's about? Get in touch if you want to be a part of this tonight. Hawke's Bay have gone and won. 35-24. I think Otago was ahead for most of the game. That was my understanding of it. So, I think Hawke's Bay are unbeaten, but they've done well to get up there and win that one. It was up against it there for a while. But, yeah, now it's fine. Got that one sorted out. Do get in touch if you want to talk with you till 12 tonight. And as I say, if there's other stuff you've got, boom, we're here for you. 0800 80 1080. If you want to text, it's 9292. If you want to email marcus@newstalkzb.co.nz. Seems like things are hotting up for the Falkland Islands with this firebrand president of Argentina. I think Trump's egging him on too. Yep. That's happening. But if you want to talk on air, that's the plan, people. 0800 80 1080 and 9292 to text. Talk to you after the news, but looking forward to what you've got to say.
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26: It's 9 o'clock. I'm Stuart Willey. Four people have been injured, one seriously, after a car crashed into a pub in Selwyn's Dunsandel. Emergency services were called to Main South Road near Boundary Creek Road about 6:15. One person seriously injured, two moderately, and one suffered minor injuries. Three were taken to Christchurch Hospital. The Imported Motor Vehicle Association is welcoming ACT's election promise to oppose safety standards that could drive up the price of used cars. The government's considering whether to make automatic emergency braking compulsory for all new and used imported vehicles. VIA Chief Executive Greg Epps says that would limit used car imports significantly.
27: Regulation does need to look at how it impacts the market and find a balance between achieving the objectives while not completely removing an affordable transport option.
26: State Highway 1 has reopened between Wellsford and Warkworth after a serious crash north of Auckland earlier. Two people were airlifted to hospital with critical injuries after the smash at around 2 p.m. A major new rapid bus transit route in Auckland has been granted fast-track approval. The Northwest Rapid Transit Project includes a busway alongside State Highway 16 between Brigham Creek and Auckland City Centre. It'll also have seven rapid transit stations and one park and ride facility at Brigham Creek. Energy security has been top of mind as our Trade Minister and his Australian counterpart meet for talks in Auckland. Todd McClay and Don Farrell have launched a new programme of Trans-Tasman business-government collaboration to reduce the cost of doing business between us. It focuses on regulatory coherence and common standards in industries including defence, space, innovation and technology. Todd McClay says they shared experiences about their response to the fuel crisis.
28: We are looking at what countries around the world, and including Australia, have done and seeing how those models fit within the New Zealand context.
26: Australia's debating whether it should slash the tax on tobacco to curb an out-of-control black market. The coalition's unveiled a plan to cut the excise by 80% and to legalise vapes. It comes as more than half of the tobacco consumed in Australia last year was bought illegally. The Labour-led government argues there's no evidence it would end the illicit trade. Former Australian Deputy Chief Medical Officer Nick Coatsworth told News 24 it won't undo public health gains.
29: I don't think decreasing the excise for the legal product is going to undo that at all.
26: Two people have been found alive and other voices can be heard 9 days after Nepal's flash floods. They were found in the tunnels of the Trishuli hydropower project. Teams are still working to find around 900 workers still missing at various hydroelectric projects in the area. 1,200 people have died and more than 5,000 remain unaccounted for. Nepal's Major General Anup Yung Thapa told CNN the flood didn't slow down the further it travelled.
7: Imagine a tsunami, but instead of water, with mud and sludge rushing down the river in a Himalayan incline.
26: In Newstalk ZB Sport, a second half swoop by Hawke's Bay has kept them the only side unbeaten in the NPC.
9: Maximum points again. They've beaten Otago in a pulsating match here in Hawke's Bay by 35-24.
26: Otago led 24-14 at half-time and scored their fourth try in the 30th minute. But a determined performance on both sides of the ball saw the Magpies keep the hosts scoreless in the second stanza and put on three converted tries themselves. George Bauer is pinching himself to have the All Blacks' number one jersey on his back in crunch matches against the Springboks. The Crusaders and Otago loosehead prop will again start in Sunday morning's third test in Soweto. After a nasty ACL injury in 2023, Bauer returned to the fold with two tests last year on standby, being ascending back into the squad. He says he's had to get his head around starting rather than being a bench or squad member.
10: To be in the team is pretty awesome. To be back in a black jersey for the rugby's greatest rivalry, I didn't really think I'd be in here last year or even the start of this year, so definitely honoured and grateful.
26: The South Sydney Rabbitohs have plenty of motivational carrots dangling in front of them in tonight's crosstown battle with the Sydney Roosters. Jai Arrow gets his 100th and final Rabbitohs cap despite battling motor neurone disease, while bruising duo David Fifita and Keon Koloamatangi make their 150th appearances. Koloamatangi, who's playing his final Bunnies regular season match before joining the St. George Illawarra Dragons, says having extra motivations for a rivalry match never hurts.
12: Jai means a lot to us. It gives us a little bit of extra boost into wanting to put in extra for him and, you know, win the game, especially against the Roosters this week. And Jai is someone that gave his 100% for this jersey, and to be able to repay that, it'll be good.
26: That's news and sport to 5 minutes past nine. Marcus Lush is next. Newstalk ZB Weather Watch 24/7 for Northland, Auckland, Coromandel Peninsula and Bay of Plenty. A few remaining showers clear this evening, mainly fine tomorrow. Gisborne to Hawke's Bay, mainly fine. Waikato to Wellington and Wairarapa, including the Central High Country, cloudy periods and isolated showers. Nelson, Marlborough and Canterbury, mainly fine, but a few showers lingering about the Canterbury High Country. A few showers return tomorrow afternoon. Otago and Southland, occasional rain, possibly heavy with thunderstorms and hail about Southland and Clutha. Snow to about 800 metres in central Otago. Buller to Fiordland, showers, some heavy with possible thunderstorms and hail, easing for a time tonight. And for the Chatham Islands, cloudy periods. I'm Stuart Willie. That's Newstalk ZB News, Sport and Weather to 6 minutes past nine.
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0: It's your classic free-for-all Friday. It's been pretty good so far. If you want to add to the chilled-out vibe tonight, get in touch. 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Chris, it's Marcus. Good evening.
1: Oh, hello, Marcus. Listen, I'm just having a bit of a mystery, and I'm hoping some of your listeners might be able to help me with that. I found some greeting cards at a charity shop in Dunedin, and they were in a little folder. And when I got home a week late, we're so late, I wanted to send one to one of my friends. So I got the card out, and there was 10 of them all together, and they'd all been written on. And they were dated 2001. The woman's name that wrote the letters is called Sharon, and she mentions she's thanking people for attending her wedding and her birthday party. And they were written en route to Osaka, Japan, and she was to open or talk at an exhibition. And she was having a piece of jewellery made by a guy called Warwick Freeman, and she couldn't wait to get home to wear it. So I imagine he's a jeweller.
0: He's a very esteemed jeweller, probably New Zealand's greatest contemporary jeweller.
1: Yes, I wondered about that. And she also mentioned the Turnbull Library contingent. And she's also had a showing at the Bowen Gallery. So I thought I could start there and see if I could return these cards to Sharon. But it's just puzzling me why they weren't sent. And
0: she might have died.
1: Well, I wondered.
0: So tell me the story. Tell me the story again.
1: Well, I just found these cards in a charity shop.
0: But tell me the salient, the bits of information.
1: Okay. She was sending the cards to thank these people for a wedding, for attending her wedding and birthday party.
0: So she'd got married and had a birthday?
1: Yeah, it must have been in 2001, from what I can gather. And it was written on a plane. She said, I'm on my way to Osaka, Japan, to open an exhibition. And she was having a piece made by Warwick Freeman, and she can't wait to get home to wear it. And then she talked about the Turnbull Library contingent. And I imagine to glean that Warwick had a showing at the Bowen Gallery in 1990-something. So I'm just wondering if any of the listeners out there might jog their memory and
0: How many cards are there?
1: There's 10.
0: And what's the image on them?
1: It's very abstract. It's kind of I just like the pattern on them.
0: Does it say on the card acknowledgement of the piece of art on the cover?
1: No.
0: Okay. And in each of the 10 cards, is it the same writing?
1: Yeah, the same writing, just signed Sharon.
0: But is it the same message on all of them, or that you've just all that information you've gleaned from all 10?
1: Yeah, no, pretty much the same message on all the cards. I'm just wondering, you know, what happened to, how come they didn't get sent? And also the people that put them in the charity shop, they obviously didn't know that, they thought they were just a pack of cards. Because they obviously didn't have a look inside to see they were all written on.
0: And we think she's a Kiwi.
1: Yeah, she just doesn't mention her last name in any of the cards. You think she'd be a Kiwi?
0: Yeah, well, I reckon.
1: Well, look, I just thought I'd run it past you.
0: I like it. I like the mystery aspect of it.
1: Yeah, it's puzzled me why they never got sent. I mean, did she die? Or I try to think, was there a plane crash in, you know, Japan around 2001? you know, it's just, I can't stop.
0: Does it say we should have the exhibition in Osaka?
1: Yes, it does.
0: Oh, where's that?
1: It says the Museum of Ethnology, whatever that is.
0: Spell that, please.
1: Ethnology, Ethnology.
0: Okay. And it's in Osaka?
1: Yes. Isn't it? It's just puzzling. And she talks about thanking the people at the Turnbull Library.
0: I can't go through all the I mean, through Google, it will be able to find that stuff, I think.
1: We've done that. It doesn't seem to be anything. In fact, we couldn't even find Warwick Freeman. He's got a like an agent.
0: Yes, he's if you go through Fingers Jewellery in Auckland, they seem to deal with him.
1: What's the name of the gallery?
0: Fingers Jewellery in Auckland.
1: Fingers Jewellery.
0: Yeah.
1: Okay. All right. Oh well, I'll try that. And also, I just thought, well, you know, some of your listeners might ring a bell for them.
0: Yeah, and then I guess there's the fine line between what is private as well, but
1: it's a real mystery.
0: There seems to be someone coming up who's a professor, Sharon McDonald, that had an exhibition at the Osaka, but I don't know where she's from.
1: Ah, okay. Sharon, what was her last name?
0: McDonald.
1: McDonald, Sharon McDonald. Okay. So I've got Fingers Jewellery in Auckland.
0: Yes.
1: Yeah. Okay. And Sharon McDonald. Okay. All right. Well, I'm just hoping that somebody might recognise, you know, some of the details. I wonder, is it possible for you to put me back to the producer and leave my details if anybody wants to, you know, contact me?
0: What do you think? Yes.
1: Okay.
0: Yes, we'll do that. Yeah, it's interesting. Is there any more information you haven't told us?
1: No.
0: Where was the second-hand shop?
1: It was in the hospice shop.
0: Is it in George Street or somewhere near there?
1: It's down, down behind, you know, where the old buildings and stuff are.
0: Yep, understand. Okay, look, I'll get you, set you back, and we'll see if we can solve that one for you, Chris. Thank you. I love that. Love a mystery. Love a mystery. Murdoch, it's Marcus. Welcome and good evening.
2: Yeah, g'day, Marcus. How are you?
0: Good, Murdoch.
2: Yeah, but that's a bit of a hard conversation to follow on with. But, yeah, I'm a big fan of laundromats.
0: Good. Why?
2: Well, I sort of started using them when I lived in America. And it was this, we lived with a whole bunch of boys, and it was a bit of an activity, really. And you'd sort of exhaust every piece of clothing you had, you know, and then we'd all sort of jump in the van and go up to a nice strip mall and all sit around, and you could knock it out in, you know, one go, really.
0: All right. So the attraction is the machines are much, much bigger than your home machine. Is that right?
2: I don't know. It's something about that, and you're with all your mates. But even over here, I've got a washer and dryer, but I still quite often like going up to the laundromat, you know, and sort of do a bit of people watching and... Yeah, I don't know. They're definitely becoming a lot more common in New Zealand, I've noticed. But in America, you know, you can't throw a stone without anyone. But they are, definitely, yeah. I actually got banned from a laundromat in Newmarket, in Mount Eden, which is quite a unique thing.
0: Tell me about that.
2: Well, we were fixing a whole lot of cars, and we always had a lot of rags. And it's hard, you know, when you've got a good rag, you know what I'm talking about, you don't really want to throw it in the bin, and you don't really want to wash it in your own washing machine, so it's sort of build up a big lot and take them down to the old laundromat and wash all my rags down there and get them going again. And, the guy actually must have caught me out a couple of times and came and, you know, watched the cameras and caught me out, told me I can't come back.
0: Would it contaminate the machine?
2: Oh, he reckons it's a bit smelly, but Well, he was, but yeah, it was a good way to keep your, you know. So, and it was, yeah, I don't know, it's a bit of people watching and, you know, it's something to do, I suppose.
0: I'm into it. Okay. Have you got your own local now, have you?
2: Yeah, I got one of the two in Papakura. Papakura, yeah, so. But yeah, my uncle, yeah, I don't know, but they're also good for laundering money, apparently. That's quite common.
0: Tell me more about that.
2: Well, you know, you're basically putting cash into a machine that's going to turn it into a legitimate income source. So you get a whole lot of dirty money, put it into the so-called laundry machine.
0: Are you saying the people that own the businesses are laundering money?
2: Oh, I'm not going to make any accusations, but yeah, well, that's what I've heard, you know, so... Yeah, you know what?
0: Brilliant. Okay. Good on you. Thank you. Sandra, it's Marcus. Welcome. Good evening.
3: Hi, Marcus. You narrowed it down with the Osaka Museum to a Sharon McDonald, but wouldn't it be likely a more common sense thing to do is to try and contact the Osaka Museum for when was the exhibition?
0: 2001, I think.
3: And ask them, give a background and ask them if there was any Sharons that had that they could pull up that had a exhibition there in 2001.
0: You'd need to speak Japanese.
3: Oh, I think there'd be someone at the museum that could speak English.
0: Really?
3: Yes.
0: Okay. I don't know about that, but yeah, okay. Brilliant. Thank you. I'll read the text. Do you think Chris is still listening, Dan? Good. 24-12 Dolphins over the Gold Coast Titans. I'll just bring up the text. It's a bit slow. There was a text that said something, but I wasn't quite sure. Marcus, Sharon Connor, she lives in Dunedin. She was in Wellington in 2002 at the Turnbull Library. She now works for Dunedin Council. So I don't know if that's... I don't think she had an exhibition at Osaka, but she might have been involved in some ways. Someone said, could the key be the card's artwork? Is the caller done a reverse image search on the picture of the greeting card as Sharon? It's a very good point. The person that made the card might be the person who wrote after the wedding and the birthday. Maybe she's jilted at the aisle. Oh no, because you wouldn't write the cards before your wedding, would you?
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0: Pete, Marcus, welcome.
2: Hey, Marcus. I'll try to talk as good as I can. I'm losing my voice.
0: Have you had an Eskimo pie?
2: No, I haven't choked on it. I use the laundry mats all the time.
0: Really? I didn't think you'd be a laundromat guy.
2: No, they're good. I've got a 4.5 Juno Annie. By the time I muck around with that, it'll take me all day to do my washing, so I just go there. I can spend a whole day there, and basically what I do a month's washing, right? And I go there, they're bigger washing machines, dryers. It's actually cheaper to use them than yours. They dry your clothes out better, so you put them on the washing line, a bit of wind, and they just dry fast on the clothes line as well.
0: How much do you reckon it costs to run your Gentle Annie at home?
2: I don't know. And then we're going to get, here in New Plymouth, we don't have more water meters yet, and that's going to kick in next year, July next year.
0: Oh, you'll be on the council by then, won't you? You'll be running the show.
2: It'll be just as cheap to use the laundry mats. And I was a bit disgusted with the other guy before. You shouldn't be sticking your dirty damn mechanic cloths or rags in those laundry mats. How dare him? Those are sort of guys that ruin it for everybody else.
0: Oh, come on, Pete. Keep your anger for another radio show. That guy, we'd put those in the washing. That's the stuff they're dealing with. They've got places for dogs and horses as well. I thought, good on him with his dirty rags.
2: No, the one here in New Plymouth, they don't like guys bringing in their

0: Plymouth Laundromat, the new Plymouth Laundromat's got to get with the times.
1: Well, yeah, maybe there's some new Plymouth. The one I use, they make it quite clearly not to use pets.
0: That sounds like they're anti-pet. They're pet haters.
1: No, they just don't have those washing machines or dryers to do that, which is fair enough. That's the rule.
0: No, you've got to cater to the pet owners. What do you want if you want to wash your dog blanket?
1: Well, maybe if you go to another laundromat and do that there, but not in somebody else. But the rules are stated on the wall. You don't go and do that because the next person that wants to use it for their washing, next week you've chucked all your stuff amongst all their shit.
0: That's what, watch the language, but that's why you have a separate one for pets, to stop that temptation.
1: Well, this one doesn't have it, so you just got to find another one that does. Would you do that if there was no...
0: Well, don't run your thought experiments with me, Pete, when you're all hot-headed about that other guy that was honest with a story, which I thought was quite a good... How many stories are we going to get tonight about people banned from laundromats? Probably one, and he was honest with us.
1: Yeah, but he's your thing what he's doing. You don't stick your oily rags in washing machines.
0: It was a humorous story on a Friday said without judgment, Pete.
1: Well, sometimes people don't face reality.
0: Pete, sometimes with talkback you got to read the room.
1: Yeah, but he wants to read the room too. Don't spoil it for other people.
0: No, you got to read the room. A nice, fun talkback, chatting about laundromats. You come through all heavy-handed, say that guy, and judge this guy.
1: No, I'm not being judgmental. I'm just being had consideration for other people. They haven't got the facilities there to do it. Then don't do it. Go somewhere else that does have those facilities.
0: You okay, Pete?
1: What's that? No, I'm all right, just got a sore throat. I was talking to me, mate, today about 2 hours, and I don't know, he had it about a week ago, and I caught up from him watching the rugby the other day at his place.
0: No, it's been a disaster for you, because you knew the score, because Wolfcamp were giving the score, then you got a cold. What would you talk to him for 2 hours about? Not your car parking story in Hamilton, was it?
1: Oh, don't say that often, Marcus. But, right, you have a good night, eh?
0: Thanks, Pete. Jeepers. Coming in strong, Pete. Rowley, welcome.
2: G'day. Got to tell you a story about, I love laundromats, but my daughter had a bit of a session at one a while ago where she's a messy shit all over, her mess all over the place around the laundry at home. So we forced her to go to the laundromat and she took all of this washing down and she took her boyfriend's washing as well. Then shoved it in the dryer, and there was a crayon in there, and it's just, I actually felt bad, like I seriously felt bad. It just, all her clothes and all her boyfriend's clothes ended up with crayon all through them.
0: The crayon was in the dryer?
2: Yeah.
0: What colour?
2: Someone else, I think it was blue.
0: Because it'd be easy to put it in the kid's pocket and have it coming out. And it destroyed everything, did it?
2: Oh, yeah, man. I'll tell you what. So, I'm in Auckland, and her boyfriend's got a Warriors jersey, one of those white ones, you know, the old school white ones. And the poor girl, she went out and bought him a new Warriors jersey, all because she's such a pig at home that she didn't want. So we banned her from using our washing machine and dryer at home.
0: Good on you.
2: Is
0: the boyfriend living there as well, Rolly?
2: Not anymore, but he wasn't that time. This was last year. But the poor kid.
0: It wouldn't be, the laundromat would take no responsibility, would they?
2: There's no comeback on the laundromat. I mean, there's no one even there. There's no one at the laundromat.
0: It's a good story, Rolly. That's one of the best. Thank you. Wow. Get in touch. You Plymouth laundromats are pettest. Pete, take a breather, brother. Buy a laundromat, then preach. Glenn. Dolly Parton met her husband a laundromat. Anyway. Get in touch, Marcus, till 12, 0880 1080. Up the wires, classic story, Rolly. Wouldn't it be good if we turn on the wires on Saturday and we see a guy there up with Shuavasa with the crayon jersey, a famous jersey. Oh, that's a goodie.

0: Someone says, up the Waz, classic story rolly. One of the best. One of the best. I think what Chris needs to do is send us an email with all the information about the card writer, and then we can. I'm thinking about that because a lot of people are sending stuff through. I think we need all the facts from the 10 cards. That's what you should do, Chris, with a K, and then we can sort that out for you. 24-12, Dolphins over the Titans. Not many there. 9:30, Stu, headlines, please.
1: Marcus, thank you. The ACT Party transport spokesperson Simon Court says if elected, they want to stop the Land Transport Fund paying for art installations along new roads. Nelson's mayor says his heart goes out to those affected by two deaths in the city following an alleged firearms incident. Two people were found dead after reports of a shotgun theft. Two New Zealand psychiatrists will soon be able to legally prescribe pharmaceutical-grade MDMA. MedSafe has approved the Class B drug for psychedelic-assisted therapy for people with post-traumatic stress disorder. Australia is debating whether it should slash the tax on tobacco to curb an out-of-control black market. The opposition's unveiled a plan to cut the excise by 80% and legalise vapes. And our country's climate monitoring agency says El Niño's getting stronger, with above-average temperatures recorded. Earth Science New Zealand says the nationwide average for winter was 9.7 degrees, the third warmest since records began. More from the newsroom at 10, or go to nzherald.co.nz.
0: Thanks, Stu. 29 to 10. Welcome to classic some of your laundromat stories. I don't think I've got any more laundromat stories. I'm just trying to think. Oh, Vanessa's always got laundromat stories. Forget what they are, though, actually. But get in touch if you want to talk. Great story, Rolly Bob the Baller. Well, the way he said it, too, because you can see he's fed up with the daughter. She's a pig. Gavin, it's Marcus. Good evening.
2: Oh, hey, Marcus. How are you going?
0: Good, thanks, Gavin.
2: Hey, sorry, you're just talking about laundromats. Thought I'd call in with my 2 cents, if that is okay.
0: Yeah, sure. Go for gold.
2: So, I'm probably on the opposite side of things. I don't think that anybody should be using laundromats. I myself was using my personal laundry, and it wasn't windy enough, and it turned off, I think, because of a power cut, because the wind from the wind turbines wasn't providing enough energy to my house. I now use solar and have my own battery pack, and that's how I power everything. And I think you're running the risk if you want to dry your clothes in a... I suppose public laundromat, then you're running risk of running out of power and ending up with wet clothes.
0: Sure.
2: Sorry, I'm not sure if you follow.
0: No, I follow, but is it your best work?
2: My best work.
0: Yeah, for talkback.
2: Solar panels.
0: No,
2: you're
0: for like
2: you talking about the solar panels.
0: About you, would that be the best talkback call you've done?
2: Long time listener, first time caller.
0: Oh, well, welcome anyway. But are you saying,
2: suppose it's my best and worst.
0: Yeah, are you people? Saying that you shouldn't use a laundromat because there might be a power cut?
2: Well, I'm saying with all the wind turbines and solar panels, you're running the risk of running out of power. You need to be running on your own power.
0: But they're not powered. They're powered by the national grid, and I think a lot of them are powered by gas.
2: Well, you run the same risk with LNG. You need to have your own battery packs, and as long as you've got your own.
0: But then you could say people shouldn't go to the movies or to a restaurant or to jump and fun.
2: The movies is for Marcus. That's for recreation. I'm talking for drying your clothes. You need to have dry clothes. Are you with me?
0: No, I'm not. I'm a million miles away from you. I don't get you.
2: So you need to have your own power so you can power your own things. If you are using someone else's power, you can always run out of power. So mid-dry cycle... it'll turn off for you don't know how long, and then you've got wet clothes and wet sheets and wet themselves.
0: I don't think anyone's ever heard that happening in a laundromat.
2: Yeah, but don't you think we're overdue?
0: You'd be overdue.
2: What does that mean?
0: I don't know. I had to say something. I was sort of slightly dumbfounded. I thought it was going to be funny what came out than what came out. I was going to say you'd be overdue for something, but I couldn't work out what the something was.
2: It's not a joke.
0: What?
2: It's not a joke. I'm being serious.
0: Yeah, but
2: you'll see.
0: But people
2: you'll
0: have
2: see, Marcus. When you're the one with the wet clothes,
0: I don't use them, Gavin.
2: Gavin walking around, Mr. Dry.
0: I don't use the laundromats, Gavo.
2: Yeah, but yeah. Well, fair enough.
0: Yeah. Okay.
2: I don't know.
0: It is a free for all Friday, so I like your spirit. Left a chocolate bar and open. I had one square of it and put it in the back pocket. Went through the wash in the dryer. Washroom smelled amazing, but looked like someone had defecated all over the inside of a dryer. Wow. Yeah. A family knew the children had a big fat crown down the thick slot of the toaster. Of course, the heat melted the crown. Despite meticulous cleaning, the smell never left the toaster. Laundromats are great for dog blankets. Not the one in New Plymouth, though. I sometimes use the regular machines, too, if the ones intended for dogs are unavailable. My dogs are cleaner than a lot of people. Cheers. That's why I won't go. There's people doing their dogs and the ordinary stuff. Cut this pork chop off. He spent too much time in the dryer. Wendy thinks Gavin's the funniest call ever. You'll see when you're the one with wet clothes, Marcus. Anyway, you don't even know if they're not taping them for YouTube. They might be influencers, some of these people. I'll give you influence. 24 to 10.
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0: 22 to 10, Bryn, it's Marcus. Welcome and good evening.
11: Yeah.
0: Hi, Bryn.
12: Hello, my name is Bryn and I am 9 years old and I like laundry mats because my dad uses them to wash my motocross clothes.
0: Sorry, that wasn't quite who was supposed to come through. Marcus, good evening.
11: Is Mark or Mark's
0: yeah.
11: here? Is that
0: yeah, hi, Mark. Marcus, welcome. G'day.
11: G'day, how you going? I've got a funny story. When I was 19, I went and moved to Australia to work on the building sites, and we finished that building site and there wasn't much work going on, so I got a job in a dry cleaners. And I was only 20 years old. Anyway, I had to wash all this Chinese restaurant tablecloths, look, covered in oil. Anyway, I put them through the wash and put them in the industrial dryer. And the dryer cycle was finished, and I took them out and put them in the shopping trolley. I walked away, and then I looked back, and they're all on fire. I think it was called combustion or something. But yeah, I had to buy all new tablecloths to the Chinese restaurant.
0: So a supermarket trolley full of flaming. What should have you done?
11: I have no idea. I was only learning.
0: Good story, Mark. Thank you for that. Tony, Marcus, welcome.
13: Hey, mate. How are you?
0: Good, thanks, Tony.
13: I was just calling you from the old Māori Waikato about the old white bait.
0: Are you on the island?
13: Yeah.
0: Oh, I love that. Eh? I'm excited to hear about that. Wow.
13: Puhinui Island, if you want to have a look.
0: Yeah. Have you called me before?
13: Yes.
0: So I know the island. I just thought there might be another person. No, I have. How many white baiters would be on that island at the moment?
13: On this one right now, that's hard to say. There's a few around. It's been a bit hit and miss so far this season. I only got down here this afternoon and I wanted to go to one of my stands, but the wind was not very conducive to that. So I bagged that idea and ended up coming back to the batch, which is not really a good place anymore. Used to be, but it's not anymore.
0: You mean it's not good for the bait? Is that what you mean?
13: Yeah. So I waited for the turn of the tide, and we could see a few coming up on the end of the push. So I had the net in for a good hour or so, pulled it up. There was a few good white bait in there, not many, and a bit of what we call the number twos. Yeah. And so I thought, I'll keep those. And so have you ever heard of white bait chips?
0: No.
13: Okay, so white bait chips, you get your number twos and you put them in a wee bag there and a bit of flour and you rattle them all up and just fry them up in butter.
0: Oh, yeah. I'm familiar with those, yeah. Have you heard of good white bait chips? Yep.
13: Well, that's what we call them down here. And so I had a wee feed of those this evening, a little entree. That was very nice. And, so I'm probably going to have to go to a different spot in the morning to have any sort of chance of getting anything.
0: Isn't the story was white baiting when you go to the other spot, they'll all come to the spot that you've left?
13: Well, yeah. You're damned if you do and you're damned if you don't sometimes, aren't you? But on another point, I just went outside and just had a wee check of the boat, make sure it's all good, and it is. I saw a bright light coming over the hills from the south, I guess you'd say, and it reminded me of, I don't know if it was this time last year, it might have been October, and you put out the old call over the radio that the space station was doing a really low pass.
0: Yep, might have been it, eh?
13: Well, I don't think it was. It was a plane. But it just reminded me of it, and I remember seeing it, and I talked to you, and I rang back up, and the lady says, oh, no, you're only allowed one call. And I said, well, can you tell Marcus I've seen that? I saw it. I was really, really quite fluffed up about it. It was quite neat.
0: Hey, tell me, how far up does the tide go?
13: It was pushing backwards up past the elbow today. It was only a 3.8 tide today, so that's kind of unusual. Normally on a 3.8, it wouldn't push that far back, but it was today.
0: Okay, so it's about the elbow. It's tidal as it can be tidal as far as the elbow, and it's up and down.
13: It's tidal right up to past Tuakea.
0: Oh, this was asking. Yeah, okay, that's how far the tide goes. Yeah. Right up. Okay.
13: Yeah. It's tidal way up towards Tuakea, sort of Mercer. It'll go up and down with the tide.
0: Okay.
13: Different tides, you know, the bigger tides, it'll push hard out backwards. And it was quite surprising today, you know, I stopped and saw a few of the crew on the way down there. It's a 3.8, look at it, it's going backwards here. And I thought, it's not, you know, normal, but there's a bit of wind pushing it up. with from, you know, we've got these horrible westerly, southwesterly, northwesterlies going on at the moment. So,
0: do you get a lot of do you get a lot of people at the port just on the spit with nets? Do you get a lot of people out there right at the mouth of the river?
13: Yeah. I'm not sure if it's as big as it used to be, but there are people who do it. There was a quite a reasonable catch there on the Wednesday, I believe, from memory.
0: Okay.
13: Yeah. But anyway.
0: Oh, well, have a good... nice to hear from you, Tony. I really appreciate you calling through. 16 away from 10 o'clock.
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0: 13 to 10, John, it's Marcus. Good evening.
19: Okay, Marcus, how's it going?
0: Good, thank you, John.
19: Yeah, that's good. I've just had a wee story. I've never really used... laundromats, but we did. Group of us were in Palmerston North. That's been back in 1981. But studying for a diploma course at the university there. And the laundry facility had been very good in the hostel, so we went to town. We went to the Sunshine Laundry. I think it might still be there in Ferguson Street. And we go there a couple of times a week, Simon and I actually, and we got to know the lady in there quite well. She was a good old stick, and she was always there. And then one night we were in there, and she said to me, John, she said, she got to know me, come out the back and have a look at this. And I went out there, and it was these two bags, tidy-looking big laundry bags, and I opened one of them. Holy smoke. There was a full set of Springbok jerseys. And that other bag, there was a full set of Manawatu jerseys. And I thought to myself, oh, I could have grabbed one of either. You know, because Manawatu was going quite well in those days. That was a shield and... won the NPC and, you know, had a bunch
0: it's
19: of...
0: a good
19: players.
0: Story. It is a good...
19: It's my story.
0: It is still... clean as a whistle every time. It's next to Fishtown. It's still there. Confirmed.
19: Is that right? Yeah. She'd be well gone. Yeah, that lady. She was a great old lady, yeah.
0: It's a good story. Right next to Fishtown. Thanks for that. 12 away from 9. 12 away from 10. We'll call it Lizards Marcus. Good evening.
20: I thought it might be a little rude about this. Talk about crayons, my second daughter decided that she'd put a great big monstrous plastic wetter in the bottom of the washing machine, and her father decided he'd empty the washing machine. Well, you've never seen anything like it. He just about cut it on the floor.
0: Can imagine.
20: Yes, I've never forgotten it. She was just full of tricks. Yeah, but he just threw all the washing out, and oh, did he have a time and a half.
0: Good story, Liz. Thanks for that. Marcus, I feel that guy with a dryer. I worked for a company once, went in between jobs, put a bag load of rags from the mechanics, a lot of oil, into the large industrial dryer, turned it on and went home at 5. At 1 a.m. got a call from the boss. The rags had combusted and blown a huge hole in the roof. They didn't ask me back. Sometimes people need to know never leave oily rags in a pile. Spread them out, Lindy. Marcus, several years ago, our daughter moved back in with us and brought her washing machine. Her father put the washing machine in the shed. 5 years later, the daughter moved out. Dad got the washing machine out, gave it a check over, and the tub was 2 bath towels and a bath mat. They were rock hard. I washed them. They were still in perfect condition. Love the show tonight. We've got a good topic tonight, the old laundromat. Get in touch if you want to. 10, 10, 10 to 10.
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0: This is a good text from Mark. Hi, Marcus. Our company uses laundromat companies New Zealand wide for washing our PPE. We manage the port stevedoring for Hoki and MDF exports and Nelson and bulk powders at all other ports. We are looking at buying some heavy-duty machinery to keep the cost down. They are not cheap. A 24-kilogram washer is about 11,000. And a 34-kilogram dryer is about 14,000 to buy. I always remember Nick Kamen making laundromats famous in the 80s. For those that don't know, there was a very famous commercial. It was one of the most famous TV commercials ever. Sitting in a laundromat with Nick Kamen coming in listening to Marvin Gaye. And then he looked like a young Elvis, and I think he took his shirt and pants off, I think, and washed them in the laundromat. Very simple. Just took his shirt off, did he? Took his shirt and his pants off, I think, then in the old boxer shorts. Made boxer shorts famous. No one wore them before that. Eddie, it's Marcus. Good evening and welcome.
27: Kia ora, Marcus. How are you?
0: Good, thanks, Eddie.
27: Cool, mate. G'day, Pat. I just thought I'd give you a quick call, Marcus. I've been hearing your stories on the laundromat. Mine was a little bit different. I won't take up too much of your time, but I'm a little bit confused. I'm just hoping I can get some sort of feedback. went to the bank to get our mortgage consolidated with a bit of debt, paying about $700 a week, and we did the sums in over 20-odd years, brought down about $300 a week. They've just come back and basically said that they can't do that because of payment history, but when they check the payment history, we've been faultless with the payment history. So I'm just a little bit confused. I'm just wondering if there's anyone out there that can sort of give a bit of feedback or put me in the right direction to sort of tackle this, because, you know, times are tough at the moment, and if I don't understand it, when we're paying $700 a week and we're trying to reduce it so we can come down to $300 a week and get declined on, that just doesn't make sense, Marcus.
0: So you want to go from a weekly repayment from $700 down to $300, is that right?
27: Well, that's over, we've extended the mortgage over another 20-odd years with consolidating debt, yeah. And I mean, there's
0: I know they charge a cost to break a mortgage. Is that right? Look, I don't.
27: We're not breaking it, no, because it comes up to. It's coming up for the next round to be sorted now, so it won't be a breaking fee at all, Marcus.
0: Okay. I can just ask other people, right, what we can find out. And if I don't find out, call me another week, maybe earlier in the week when people feel a bit more banky in the head. And I'll see if I can get some answers for you, Eddie. But yeah, someone will have some information. But yeah, I just don't have it that I can do you justice at this stage. But yeah, I think that does sound bad. I mean, they'd want to keep you there. They'd want to keep your business, wouldn't they? They'd be doing what they could. Maybe someone's got some more information about that. That would be good. 2024 Dolphins over the Gold Coast Titans, but Gold Coast down to 12. They just had someone sent off. I didn't see what that was for. Oh, I'm loving the laundromat stories and loving the white baiting stories. Keep it going. Here till midnight. My name is Marcus. Welcome. And be in touch if you want to be on air tonight. So, yes, if you want to be a part of the show, that's the plan for tonight. 0800 80 1080 and 9292 to text. So there's a lot of discussion in the UK about the Falklands. Yep. Argentina are claiming the islands again. Well, there's a lot of oil there. There's a lot of offshore drilling. And he wants to impose sanctions on those oil companies. Slightly complicated story, but get in touch if you want to talk. Be in touch 0800 80 1080 and 9292 to text you want to come through. We are talking mainly about laundromats. You might have some advice for Eddie. I don't really know enough about that. But certainly I could hear within him that there was confusion on a Friday night. I think there's an element of that if people have got some answers for him, I think it would be appreciated. Catch you after the break. See you in a bit.
1: When a brand name becomes the word for a whole thing, well, that's a sign you've transcended the competition and fully embedded yourself in the cultural consciousness. Or in less fancy language, you're pretty much the duck's nut. 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
8: It's 10 o'clock. I'm Stuart Willey. Nelson's mayor says his heart goes out to those affected by two deaths in the city following an alleged firearms incident. Police found a man and a woman dead on Parker's Road after reports of a shotgun theft from an Addisbrook store. Emily Ansell has more.
10: Police say this is an isolated incident and it's believed the pair knew each other. Cordons are in place in the Quarantine Road, Parker's Road and Sanctuary Drive areas. Mayor Nick Smith says Nelson prides itself on being a safe city and many have been traumatised by the event.
8: A former lotto presenter convicted of money laundering for an international meth plot is headed for 10 months of home detention. Russell Harrison flew $400,000 worth of gold bars converted from drug money to Turkey for the Comancheros. He pleaded guilty to money laundering in the High Court at Auckland in June and faced up to 7 years in prison. The Tararua District Council says an NZTA funding cut could cost ratepayers close to $1.3 million. It's reduced the financial assistance rate for the district's road network, which covers close to 2,000 kilometres in the Lower North Island. The council's urging the government to reconsider the decision, saying it'll have a significant financial impact. Mayor Scott Gilmore says it's a disappointing outcome.
11: We will just have to either cut other essential services or cut funding to our roading network.
8: Southland District Council's been told not to review resource consent conditions for what will become New Zealand's largest data centre. An independent hearing commissioner made the decision after considering concerns from the Southland Sustainable Resources Coalition about potential noise effects from the data grid facility in Makarewa. If you're suffering from PTSD, you could now legally be prescribed MDMA, but it will cost a pretty penny. MedSafe has approved two psychiatrists to prescribe the Class B drug for psychedelic-assisted therapy for people with post-traumatic stress disorder. The treatment's expected to cost around $15,000 a round, with a standard course involving three rounds. One of the newly approved prescribers, Dr. Gary Wynn, says it's an intensive treatment involving 54 hours of therapy.
12: We'll meet multiple times, getting ready for it, understanding what they're going to do, kind of getting a shape of the traumatic memories and what you might be doing.
8: Have you, Australia faces a choice between big tobacco and criminal gangs. Opposition parties are pushing for a major cut to the excise tax and the legalisation of vapes to curb an out-of-control black market. The Labour-led government argues there's no evidence it would end the illicit trade. New South Wales University economist Richard Holden told News 24 past governments increased the excise tax far too often.
13: And that just created fertile ground. It created a business model for the criminal gangs, and we see it every day now. We saw it in Victoria yesterday with firebombing, standover tactics.
8: In Newstalk ZB Sport, George Bauer has rejected assertions the All Blacks want to avoid scrummaging in the Test series against the Springboks. The loosehead prop has been a vital part of stabilising the New Zealand scrum since coming on in the first Test win at Ellis Park. He's retained the number one jersey for the third Test in Soweto. Bauer says he lives for the battle.
14: Oh, I love to scrum, so I want to scrum. South Africa's mindset when they come to scrum, they pride themselves of their scrum. They see that as their avenue to get their penalties and get their front football and move up the field.
8: Hawke's Bay have turned a 24-14 halftime deficit into a 35-24 win over Otago to remain unbeaten in the NPC. Magpies captain Frank Lahore told Sky Sport the simple halftime message.
15: We've just got to do our basics right. Basics right, hold the ball. We made a few errors in that first half and then I think we tightened up a bit and it paid dividends.
8: The Wellington Rugby Union's troubled financial situation appears to have contributed to the Lions' sluggish NPC campaign. 2 years on from lifting the NPC trophy, Wellington's the only winless team through five rounds of the competition. The union hopes it's turning a corner financially after offloading its loss-making Hurricanes shares. Wellington Rugby Board Chair Phil Holden acknowledges the struggles on and off the field.
4: We're in transition, and we always knew that was more than likely going to be the case, given our financial position and some of the decisions the board had to make around, you know, how we resource and what we fund from a high-performance perspective.
8: Wellington meet Tasman in Blenheim tomorrow. The Grand Slam tennis action continues on day 6 of the US Open. Craig Gabriel looks ahead to the key matches in New York.
16: Maybe some pressure is getting to Aryna Sabalenka. Normally, she's pretty lively and jovial, but her post-match media conferences have been a bit nippy lately. She's chasing a third straight title and some history. She hasn't won a title since March. Her number one ranking is under threat and more. Sabalenka plays Kamila Rakhimova. Two Ukrainians play two Russians, which is always curious. Elena Svitolina plays Anna Kalinskaya, and Marta Kostyuk faces Ekaterina Alexandrova.
8: That's news and sport to 5 minutes past 10. Marcus Lush is next. News Talk ZB Weather Watch 24/7 for Northland, Auckland, Coromandel Peninsula and Bay of Plenty. A few remaining showers clear this evening, mainly fine tomorrow. Gisborne to Hawke's Bay, mainly fine. Waikato to Wellington and Wairarapa, including the Central High Country, cloudy periods and isolated showers. Nelson, Marlborough and Canterbury, mainly fine, but a few showers lingering about the Canterbury High Country. A few showers return tomorrow afternoon. Otago and Southland, occasional rain, possibly heavy, with thunderstorms and hail about Southland and Clutha, snow to about 800 metres in central Otago. Buller to Fiordland, showers, some heavy, with possible thunderstorms and hail easing for a time tonight. And for the Chatham Islands, cloudy periods. I'm Stuart Willey. That's Newstalk ZB News, Sport and Weather, to 6 minutes past 10.
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0: Jim Stead will be along till 12. I'm here until then, people. A couple of people said that Eddie should ring a mortgage broker. They don't cost anything, apparently, for advice. I don't know. That's not something I know about. But anyway, get in touch. We are talking laundromats tonight. It's all about laundromats. It's Friday, and it's Laundromat Friday. Mike, it's Marcus. Good evening.
1: Yeah, hi, Marcus. I've wondered this before, and, you know, Harvey Norman, you can get a 60-month interest-free 9.5-kilo top-loading Panasonic washing machine, and you can pay it off at $4 a week. What's the point of going to a laundromat when you can pay $4 a week for your own?
0: Yeah. So I just had some vinegar. I have often wondered the same, Mike. But the people...
1: You can use it at home as much as you like. Sure, you've got to pay a bit of electricity and water, but after the 60 months is up, it's yours for the rest of its lifetime. And
0: The people I've spoken to tonight have got washing machines and dryers at home, but they like the fact that they can go along. There's so much capacity. They can do a whole week's laundry in one go. So it's like five loads combined, and they do it in one go, and they seem to enjoy the convenience of it.
1: Okay, well, what if the person before them has got really dirty washing and they don't use enough soap? That's disgusting. I'm anti it.
0: You're strong about this, Mike.
1: I am, yes. Yeah, I think it's a no-go. If you ask me, yeah.
0: Well, you know what's been in your own laundromat, don't you?
1: In your own laundromat?
0: So you know what's been in your own washing machine, don't you?
1: Correct, yes.
0: You don't know what's been in the laundromat?
1: That's right.
0: And people take dog blankets and all sorts of stuff.
1: Yeah, crayons. Yeah, you don't want one of those in the dryer before you.
0: Yeah, okay. I guess it's a good thing it's not compulsory, Mike. Each people can choose.
1: Well, yeah. No, that's true.
0: But I'm hearing it doesn't make sense to me unless you're on a holiday and you're camping. And then it becomes exciting because you can do your washing. Even it's Marcus, good evening and welcome.
2: Or if you're on a boat.
0: If you're on a boat.
2: I went up there a couple of weeks ago and it stopped at 3 minutes to go. And the door doesn't unlock.
0: Wow, this is a good story. Where are you? Is he one at the marina?
2: No. There might be, but I just go up to Howick.
0: Oh, yeah.
2: Yeah, nice stainless steel, clean machines, brand new dryers that run on gas, all done in no time at all. But, yeah, when it stops at 3 minutes to go and the door's locked, and you're starting to ring the people, you're starting to ring the hotline to find out why it stopped. It's not a good feeling.
0: Are most of them unmanned now?
2: Yeah. Swipe your card. It's all card operated these days.
0: Do you stay and watch it go round and round, or do you pop off for a tea or something?
2: I sometimes go down to the beach, but if there's a couple of people that look like worth talking to, hang around and have a chat.
0: What would be the conversation starter in a laundromat, Evan?
2: Oh, all sorts of things. All sorts of things come up. Well, the other day when I was catching the ferry to town, an old couple were trying to get one of those AT cards out of the machine, and they couldn't get it. So I just piped up and says, "Oh, it'd probably be free for you guys if you got your gold card."
0: Great thing to say. Oh, you think it's free? Oh, you should be. Oh, Winston's card.
2: Yeah. So they were wrapped to get on there free. But he says, "Oh, is it okay if we sit next to you? I won't talk much."
0: Wow.
2: The whole trip, he didn't stop talking.
0: Gee, what was this? What was the things he talked about?
2: He was in the chemist game. Oh. We spoke about all sorts of stuff, Marcus.
0: Did he say much about the old chemist warehouse and the bargain chemist? They've changed the game a bit, haven't they?
2: Yeah, I think he's had a chemist in Australia.
0: Oh, did he really, eh? Oh, yeah.
2: He was actually up for his grandkids' hockey games or something from Tauranga.
0: Oh, it sounds like he was lucky to run into you. It sounds like you're a godsend.
2: Yeah, sort of. And I noticed they're digging the plug-in bit at the town side for the electric ferry. They're digging up the bloody electrical stuff.
0: Really? Why?
2: I didn't ask any questions. It's been an ongoing billion-dollar... Crikey. There's 30 of them having a meeting outside the one at Half Moon Bay here the other day.
0: Okay, do some investigation, Evan. Nice to talk. Thank you, 13 past 10. Be in touch, people. We're talking about laundromats. Does it stack up? What's the convenience? Why are they sprouting everywhere? Years ago, I serviced a washing machine and laundromats. I arrived to fix a machine to find an utterly beautiful blonde young woman using the laundromat. Like most cocky young guys, I fancied myself as the man to be able to fix the machines. I thought I was doing well in the conversation, so I got to the point I needed to siphon the stinking water from a stalled machine with a short length of garden hose. And the woman said, "Do you siphon long drops as well?" Now, apparently the Sky New Zealand Complaints Facebook page is erupting because they played a betting ad just as Jai Arrow was about to run out. So for those that don't know, Jai Arrow was on 99 games, and here's someone that's got a neurological fatal condition. And they've done some work around so he could run onto the field for his 100th game. And Sky has played a commercial during that. Wow. I'll go to the particular page and have a check on that. Sky New Zealand Complaint. I didn't know they had a Facebook page. I'm on that, people. I will look at that. It was a big moment for Jai Arrow and for the game. That was appalling. The biggest moment of the season. You cut to ads. Amanda Jacon. Yeah, nah, that was heartless, Sky. Wrong call. No words. Absolutely disgusting. What the actual F-U-C-K was that? Goodness, people are really... Sky, you absolute dogs. One of the scummiest things you've ever done. Disgraceful. What an absolute disgrace. No respect for Jai Arrow. Felt like cancelling my subscription. So a real pile-on going on there. Did Sky really just play a gambling ad and miss Jai Arrow work out for his 100th? What the F-U-C-K looks like everyone stands with Sky, with Jai except Sky New Zealand gutless. I think people on the Bears, he's in quite elevated. Scummy prick, $60 a month to watch a gambling ad. Wow. They really kick on quick there, don't they? Didn't know there was I don't know if the Sky's reading that stuff. I missed it too. Laundromats have separate machines for pet clothing and beds. Some laundromats have separate machines. Peter's one in New Plymouth doesn't. Someone says they don't seem very clean. Marcus, some of the most interesting times I've had with my wife overseas is scouting a laundromat in foreign cities in Europe and backing ourselves that there will be somewhere close by to negotiate for change in a foreign language and sit for a beer while waiting for our laundry. Unexpected fun to the extent that we always look forward to our laundry adventures when we travel. I used the local laundromat for the first time a couple of weeks ago. I got what would normally be 5 loads of washing from the camping done in an hour. Real mix of people from motel owners to people cleaning pet blankets. I'm a total laundromat fan. I was at home and dry at the laundromat. $4.32 later, they're all dry. Beats leaving them on the rack for 2 days. Boom, Ross from Hamilton. Hi, Mark. Is a laundrette about 10 minutes away in Putaruru has a dedicated washing for dog blankets. I use it about once a month. It's brilliant, Maria. Goodness, Ross is such a fan. He's texted that twice. Disgusting, Sky. Disgusting. So they missed Jai Arrow walking out for a 100th game. Both teams had to have dispensation for that to have happened. Because he's just walking out and then walking straight back off and sit with the reserves. So there you go. South up for the South need to win this too because it's there's a lot of emotion on this match with him being so unwell. Marcus, Sky is a profit-making business. It'd be a mess of lost revenue from halftime advertising. Would Jai being shown have made them the same profit? Oh, it was something people wanted to watch. You got to show the stuff people want to watch. I think it was at the start of the game, him running on. We've got to sort out that obsession with gambling around sport too. I don't like it. The All Blacks coverage always cross to someone talking about the odds. It's not good. 18 past 10.
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0: 20 past 10, laundromats and pigeons and penguins. There was something else as well. It's all go for tonight. By the way, the Souths are blitzing Sydney 10 zip. At this stage, I'll keep in touch with you. Oh, by the way, we can't be too high hard on Sky. We'll just be some technical assistant working in the building on their own on a Friday night that's done the wrong thing. Won't have realised the significance of the occasion with Jai Arrow running out for his 100th game. But laundromats are the discussion for tonight. Anything else you want to mention also? This is the day of the Christchurch quake too. 4th of September, also the day that plane on the West Coast crashed with 9 people on board. And then there was the tragic story of the son of the guy that died, who became a... Do you know that story? I don't know the full details, but he became sort of an influential online person, and he himself, I think, subsequently died. There's a lot of tragedy with that story. Anyway, how amazing was the story about the guy that got struck by lightning 7 times? But do come through if you want to talk Marcus till 12. 0800 80 1080 and 9292 to text. Stephanie, it's Marcus. Good evening and welcome.
12: Hey, good evening, Marcus. How are you tonight?
0: Good, Stephanie. What's the weather doing? Is it? Can I hear rain?
12: No.
0: Okay.
12: No. It was very windy in Wellington this morning. Very windy to stand up.
0: Yep. Yeah, 130 Ks or something.
12: Oh, yeah. Like, I dropped the truck suspension right down and sat it on its, as low as it goes, it's not the rocking. So, yeah. But that's okay. Yeah, laundry mats. I use them all the time. It's easy. I've got to drive past one when I'm going out on the weekend, so I drop in, drop the washing off. Next day, I've got to go past it again and I pick it up. It's all washed, all bright.
0: Oh, that's
12: all I've got to do is put it away.
0: So you just drop it off and then you pay them to fold it and put it in the bags.
12: Yep.
0: That's the way to do it.
12: Oh, it's so easy, it's not funny.
0: Yeah. Yeah.
12: Yep.
0: Because I think most of them aren't staffed anymore, are they?
12: No, there's a lot that aren't. But the one I used is, and yeah, it's just brilliant. Yep. So it saves me washing the stuff and hanging it up and then pulling it down. It's just drop it off and pick it up.
0: Yeah, okay. And what would your options be? You'd have no other options, would you?
12: Yeah, I've got a washing machine because I'm in a house and it's got a washing machine and a clothesline. And, yeah, who wants to put your clothes in the washing machine and wait for it to do its cycle and then hang them out and then pull them back in? You know, it's just, yeah. Not me, I've got things to do.
0: As someone said, it's adulting.
12: Yep.
0: Nice to hear from you, Stephanie. Thank you. 0800 80 30 24 past 10.
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0: 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With the New Zealand Herald. 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
5: So there's been that accident at the pub, the Dunsandel Tavern. Four people have been injured, too seriously, after a car crashed into a pub in rural Canterbury. Police said a car collided with a building on Main South Road near Boundary Creek Road, Dunsandel. Police said, as far as they could tell, it appeared the injured were people inside the pub, with a person in the car, maybe one of the injured also. So it seems to be on a straight section of road. I'm not quite sure what's happened there. So that was last phoned in about an hour and a half ago. We're talking laundromats and pigeons. Well, the amazing article about the woman that went marching as a child in the Manawatu in the 50s, and when they went to tournaments, they'd take a carrier pigeon with them called Prince, Tudor Prince, that would be released and would go home with the results so the community would know how well they've done. Yeah. It's a true story. It's an amazing story. So we're also talking about that tonight too. If you want to talk on air, 0800 8880 and 9292 to text. Anything else you want to mention? So with your right to the bitter end tonight. Was the Hunterville Tudors was the marching team. Free heavy rain and hail down south tonight too. Marcus, the September 2010 earthquake, it was west of Christchurch at Greendale. That's right. It was the original quake, and I think the subsequent ones were aftershocks. But and there was a fair bit of damage done, I think. I think it was, and I think there was a fatality that was related to that as well. But yes, also the same day as that accident at Fox Glacier, that plane accident. And then there's a story of the pilot's son who became a well-known influencer, and he himself died tragically. Jake Miller was his name, remember? But yeah, be in touch if you want to. Someone said, I had to wash an elderly family member's clothes in the laundromat that they were through illness. Not good. Of course, I rinse the clothes before taking them to the laundry, but do people who regularly use them think about things like soiled clothing haven't gone through? Would never normally use a laundromat, as those tubs are like bacterial petri dishes. Oh, well. You don't often hear of people getting sick from laundromats, do you? I don't know, look, how would you know? You got to clean the lint? Probably. But be in touch if these are things you want to talk about tonight. And as I say, here until 12. Email me if you want to. Also, Jim Steadon will be along at midnight. 10:30, Stu, headlines, please.
6: Thanks, Marcus. Two people have been found dead following reports of a shotgun theft and a firearms incident in Nelson. One witness says seeing a body on the ground will haunt him for the rest of his life. Celebrations at

0: Tūranga Waiwai Marae in Ngāru Wahia today, marking 2 years since the coronation of the Māori Queen, Ngāwai Hono I Te Pō. Business confidence in Auckland is improving. Auckland Business Chamber's latest survey shows confidence is back up at levels seen before the Iran war shock. The Falkland Islands are back at the centre of renewed tension between the UK and Argentina. Argentina's president is declaring the Falkland Islands as Argentinian, saying it's at risk due to oil drilling. Earlier, Donald Trump cast doubt on American support for British sovereignty claims. And one of Southland's most famous names is now part of Invercargill Airport. A new takeoff point on runway 4 has been named Munro, after legendary motorcycle racer Bert Munro. More from the newsroom at 11, or go to nzherald.co.nz.
1: Cheers for that 29 away from 11 o'clock. 0800 80 1080 9292 to text if you want to come through. Be nice to hear from you. If you've got anything else you want to mention about that, get in touch. And laundromats and anything else. Yes, be in touch if you want to. And let's be hearing from you. Now, let me think what else I can talk about tonight. Oh, yes, the rugby. 14-4 is the score between the Souths and Sydney. Souths on 14, Sydney on 4. So that's the situation there. Anyway, let me think what else you want to mention. I'll keep those texts coming through too, people. Someone said a balmy 11 in Christchurch. Is that warm? Or are you being ironic? Someone asks, how did people who depend on laundromats get by during COVID? I presume they were still open. Someone said, aren't the washers made of stainless steel? Make it bacteria resistant? You'd think so. So, yeah. You might want to mention that or talk about that too. But get in touch, 0800 80 1080 and 9292 to text. You want to be a part of the show. We'll be through until 12 o'clock if that's something that you want to partake with. A lot of people got a lot of questions about laundromats. Aren't the washers made of stainless steel make it bacteria resistant? So, yep. Anyway, let's be hearing from you back in a bit.

0: It's Dad's special day. He's in for a treat. A ride in the Daisy would be right up his street, watching the world from the passenger seat.
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7: James, it's Marcus. Good evening.
8: Evening, Marcus. I've just turned on the old wireless and you don't seem yourself, Marcus. It's upset or something. You don't seem your old cheery, bubbly self. Well, I don't know what's going on. Something in the world. Wouldn't have a clue what's going on.
7: I'm not really okay. I'm not really with you, James.
8: You just didn't seem. When I turned on the radio and I heard you speaking, it just felt like you were sad for some reason.
7: No, all good this evening, James. No dramas. Don't you worry about me. 25 away from 11. If you want to be in touch with the show, 0800 80 today, 14 4 South over Sydney. Feel free to come through. We are talking laundromats and white baiting today. So get in touch if you want to partake. Anything else you want to talk about, feel free to come through, as I say, 0800 80 1089. It is the Friday free-for-all, so there's other topics you've got. You are more than welcome to come through. I'd be curious to know what's happened at the Dunsandel Hotel, but I imagine that will be police investigated. But it seems that the people injured were the people inside the pub, so that's something as well. But yeah, get in touch if there's anything else you want to talk about tonight, right through until midnight tonight. 0800 80 1080 and 9292 to text. Father's Day on Sunday, obviously. And the rugby Sunday morning at 3. I was thinking about a sweepstake, but I don't think we're going to do that. Why? Well, the trouble with sweepstakes, when people just ring up with their scores, it's not that kind of interesting. That's the trouble. And I've never quite worked out how to make a rugby sweepstake more interesting. It's been one of my great challenges. So, yeah, I haven't got the answer to that one. So, anyway, if you've got any information, let us know what that is. Do come through, as I say, 0800 80 1080 and 9292 to text. We've got the Warriors playing tomorrow. Now, the Warriors play Manly, who are a good team, and have more often than not have beaten us. And Penrith has West Tigers, and the West Tigers match is on Sunday. So should the Warriors beat Manly, and should Penrith beat West Tigers, which they probably will do, then the Warriors become the minor premiers. If they beat Manly more, if they beat Manly more than Penrith beats the West Tigers. Now that's not a slam dunk. That's quite a hard thing to do, because the gap between, well, the gap on the ladder between Penrith and the Tigers is much greater than the gap between the Warriors and Manly. But it's the end of the season, and if you are like Manly and Tigers and have got nothing to play for, you know, it could be quite unpredictable, the result. So anyway, they'll be both, I'll watch both matches. They'll both be worth watching. But what I'm saying is the Warriors won't know if they end the season minor premiers until after Penrith has played. But Penrith will know exactly how many points they've got to score to become the minor premiers. And there's $200,000 for the minor premiership, so it is a big deal. Anyway, enough about that. Get in touch. My name is Marcus. Welcome. 0800 80 1080 9292 to text. If there's anything else you want to talk about, get in touch. All the lines are free. We are talking about laundromats. As someone rang up and said, why are there so many? And where did they all suddenly spring up from? It's not like there's a whole lot more backpackers, because we've kind of given up on backpackers, have we? Or there aren't them like there used to be. So you get in touch here till 12 o'clock, 20 away from 11.
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7: 19 to 11, Marcus till 12. Get in touch. Someone said, a lot of people have a lot of questions about people that use laundromats, and I don't know the answers because I'm not using one. I don't know how it can work out financially a saving. But then again, I have no idea how much power washing machines, or for that matter, dryers would use. Someone has asked the question, Marcus, when using a laundromat, do people wash all their clothes and towels in the same load, or they do several different loads? I think it all goes in together. That would be my understanding. You chuck the lot in. They're not separating different things. What people like about it is they do the washing once a week, and they do all of it. They chuck it all in a giant machine, then all in a, they go have a coffee or a matcha, then all in a giant dryer. Mark, is listening tonight, I do believe the water's become a bit too precious when it comes to everyday living. Humans have survived for years with a mixture of germs. Well, not that well. Large number of people died during childbirth and in the early days of infancy. So anyway, I've observed that children whose parents were over the top, sterile, bringing them up, often had asthma and other conditions. Anyway, Joe, it's Marcus. Good evening and welcome.
13: Hey, Marcus. You were talking about horse meat pies last night.
7: Yes.
13: Well, listen, when I was growing up, my dad used to kill a horse to feed the pigs over the winter, you know, the winter months. We were farming in Taranaki, and my dad went down to Whanganui and had a horse fair down there every month or two. And anyway, we used to boil them down and then feed them to the pigs. And they really loved them, you know. We were some of the good pieces we had. My mum used to cook and made a good stew, and it was really good eating. Being a Swiss, I suppose it might have come from that, from over in Europe, and that's where it was, you know, they eat quite a bit of the Italians and the Swiss, and they eat quite a bit of.
7: What would you boil it? Would you boil? How would you store it, Joe?
13: Well, I tell you what we done. It was over the winter months. It was cold in Taranaki, and we used to boil it in the 44-gallon drums, but had fire underneath it. We boxed on the edges, and we used to have boxed on heating it up, boiling until it's, you know, and then it'd be at least 2 or 3 inches of fat on top. You just leave it. Until you want to feed it to the pigs. And they went crazy on it, eh? They just really loved it. They really loved the stuff.
7: Yeah. Wonder how much they paid for a horse.
13: Eh?
7: Wonder how much you'd pay for a horse.
13: Oh, it might be at the time of $5, £5.
7: Yeah, okay.
13: Something like that, you know. They were all horses that were injured, like from work. The shoulders, they usually buck the shoulders up, eh? You know, they were using for ploughing and doing all sorts of stuff with them. And, were injured.
7: Did your parents have a horse float?
13: Eh?
7: How'd they get it home?
13: Oh, we railed them. We railed them from Whanganui to Hara.
7: On the train?
13: And then they trucked them out to the farm at Hara. Yeah. That's where we were farming down there before we come up to the Waikato. That's where we got involved with pigs, and of course.
7: Didn't know they'd take horses on the train.
13: Yeah, they did. Then they put them in. They put them in the truck wagons.
7: Oh yeah.
13: Yeah, no. And then we got an ordinary truck, a carrier to bring them out to where we were, only about 4 miles out of Hara, and those sort of brings back memories, but.
7: They're still alive when they trucked them.
13: Yep. Oh, yeah. Okay. All alive. And we kept them on the farm until we needed. I think we were killing about one a week over the winter months until the weigh would start coming again, you know?
7: How many pigs do you have?
13: Eh?
7: How many pigs?
13: Yeah, they were actually quite good meat.
7: How many pigs on your farm, Joe?
13: Well, weren't that many down there, but when we moved to Mountley, Southern Narrowaya, we had 3,000 there.
7: Goodness.
13: Yeah, well, we were in the biggest pig breeding in the Southern Hemisphere. Yeah.
7: Gee.
13: They were 19, I was 19 years on the pig farm in Narrowaya.
7: You're a pig millionaire, yeah. Are you?
13: No, not really. No, I didn't. When we were on you remember those days there was a New Zealand dairy group and before Fontura was formed?
7: Yep.
13: And they owned the property and we owned the stock and plant. And we had to get the way, from Aruni and Gordon. And then that was all Caseen way.
7: Yeah, of course. Yep. I'm with you.
13: And anyway, financially, we were going back with my other two sons. My other two brothers, they took off. And I stayed a bit along with my dad because... And then eventually, what actually happened to us, the tankers just finished us off. Eh? Once the milk tankers come in, there was no demand for pigs, bulls or sows or anything.
7: Ah.
13: We used to have about 300. We used to sell 300 and then our sales in the winter. That was an interesting life. I spent 19 years of my life there.
7: Oh, good to hear from you, Joe. Thanks for coming through. 13 to 11. Marcus, river flood on the lower Matoto near Gorge Road. Too high to get the white bait nets in the season. Reduced now to 8 weeks, so not good. Yeah, that will be me. I was going to go Sunday, but the rivers are up. That won't be any good. I put clothes in one machine, towels, face cloths, hand towels, etc. in another. All our sheets once a week, another machine once a week. Works out cheaper and save lots of time. The kids love going to the laundromat. Evening, Marcus. Husband went white baiting on the first day of the season. He got 7 and 1 herring. He believes the first catch of the season, you return the white bait to the river, which he did. Is that what others do? Vida. Marcus, only two of us in the household, but wash everything separate by colour. Whites, lights, darks, then towels. Can't imagine how long I'd have to spend at the laundromat. Trish. Drying is possibly a very important part of the laundromat use, particularly for apartment people with sheets and towels. I take all the beds, blankets and sheets to the laundromat to wash, and I bring them back and hang them on the wash line to dry. I use the laundromat to dry sheets and towels weekly. If I want to do full bedding wash, then dry. So much more efficient than doing it at home, especially in wintertime. A lot of my friends do the same, not for money saving, but for time efficiency, as we all have busy lives. Some houses now don't have room for a washer, let alone a dryer. Laundromats are great when it's your turn to wash the muddy football kit. Throw it in the machine rather than your own. I think a lot of my parents' friends use them when they live in aged care independent facilities. Those laundromats are disgusting. Got scabies twice. Yuck. Don't think you'd get scabies from a laundromat, would you? I thought you had to have contact for scabies. Yeah, I don't know if that's the answer. People texting about having things stolen from the laundromat. I wash tea towels and dishcloth separate. Who wants food residue such as onions and garlic adding fragrance to their underwear? Anyway, that's what people are saying. So it's 9 away from 11 o'clock. I'm here till 12. Jim Seddon is from midnight. So if you want to talk about this topic, great. There's been some good calls on this. funny with the crayon. Enjoy that much. Anyway, do get in touch. Anything else you want to talk about or mention, that's what we're up for tonight. It'd be nice to get some calls before the news. I've kind of gone a bit early with my commercials. Shares in Falkland oil explorers plunges. Argentina threatens sanctions. So, yes. So it seems as though the whole situation with the Falklands is heating up, mainly because Trump is a bit salty that Britain didn't help enough during the bombing of Iran, and his mates with the hothead that runs Argentina. And I think he just likes to stir the pot, basically. But it's a long way away for Britain to have its dependent island, if that's what you call it. I can't think of a better term for that. It's 8 from 11. If you want to talk, that's the plan until 12, people. Half time in the rugby league. The Rabbits are on 20. The Roosters are on 4. That's the situation. There are only about 6 games left this weekend for the whole round robin part of the season. Then it's into the finals. This match is the Roosters are on 4th and the Rabbits are on 7th. So the Rabbits are doing very well to lead this, but it's an emotional game for them because it's Jai Arrow's 100th match, although he hasn't played for the last couple because he's been diagnosed with motor neuron disease. And the outlook for him is quite grave. So that's the story there. So it's a very emotional story. 7 away from 11. Let me just sit up a bit and have a bit more coffee before the break. People, come on. If you want to talk about this or anything else, that's the plan. Here till midnight, 0800 80 1080. Then we go to the weekend with a big weekend of sport, the Warriors, the rugby and Father's Day. A lot going on. Should be exciting. Ah, yes. Was asking for reports about the Dunsandel Hotel, if anyone's driven on State Highway 1 and seen that tonight. Cars gone to the pub. People that were in the pub are seriously injured, according to the reports. Although the reports are Because it's a Friday night in the newsroom, there's not a lot of reports that I am seeing. But anyway, if anyone's got any more information about that. So, yes, get in touch, Marcus, till 12. Anything else you want to mention, I'm up for it. And do be in touch, 0800 80 1080 and 9292 to text if you want to come through. Anyway, the other thing I can tell you, too, about this day in history. This day in 2010, it was a 7.1 earthquake which rocked Canterbury. That was the one that predated the fatal one, which I think was one of the aftershocks. But on that same day, Fox Glacier plane crash killed 9. 20 years ago, Steve Irwin was killed by the Stingray. In 2002, Kelly Clarkson became the first American Idol. And Google was founded this day in 1998. Someone might know who Kelly Clarkson beat, but I don't remember who it was. I don't remember watching the original one of American Idol. I know the second one seemed to be a bigger deal with Ruben Stoddart and Clay. I don't know why I remember that. Justin Guarini seemed to be the next one, seemed to be a bigger deal to me. Maybe that was just my recollection of it. Bunnings now has a loyalty scheme. You spend $500 for a $5 reward. That seems a bit miserable. $1 for every $1, but need to rack up 500 points to receive $5 in reward dollars. It's confusing. I don't necessarily know that's correctly written. Let me just read that again. $1 for every dollar. Oh, I see, but you need 500 points for, so okay, so you need 100 points for a dollar and you don't get one until you get 500. That's crazy. So that's Bunnings for you, not good. Anyway, get in touch. You want to be on air quickly before the news at 11, but with you right through until 12 o'clock tonight. Once again, there's more stories of people being badly behaved at the tennis. Guests have appeared to stage an impromptu photo shoot, complete with portable lights. I think that's the way tennis is going, isn't it? Audience doing too much stuff. Anyway, Marcus till 12, you want to come through. Anything else you've got? By the way, extremely heavy showers down south tonight. I wouldn't be surprised if there is some flooding, but I'm not seeing any reports of it yet, although the rivers are high and the Matola is high. I see as Sky is now replaying that footage of Jai Gray on the field for his 100th match. With that, that amazing Rabbitohs mascot who's like 85 years old. So good on them to replay that because they got slammed for not for cutting to the TAB ad during that. So they've done that as they needed to. Now, that is it for this hour. And I'll be back if you want to talk after the news. So get amongst it, 0800 80 1080. Laundromats and anything else for the final hour, the hour of power. But let's be hearing from you if you want to partake. And earlier match tonight, I can't even think who, I think Dolphins won. Dolphins beat the Titans. They didn't lead but came from behind. I think the Hammer scored a couple and they have won that. So they're where they need to be. And, of course, the Warriors are playing tomorrow. I'm pretty sure it's at 5:30 against Manly. That'll be at Ericsson. Love that. So, yep, their last regular season home match. They'll have a home final or whatever it's called. Back after the news.
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24: It's 11 o'clock. I'm Stuart Willey. Four people have been injured, one seriously, after a car crashed into a pub in rural Canterbury. Police were called around 6pm to Selwyn's Dunsandel to reports of a car colliding with a building. Three people were sent to Christchurch Hospital. Assurance there are better ways retailers can deter shoplifting than putting up walls of shame. The Privacy Commission is warning businesses not to display CCTV images of suspected shoplifters in stores or on social media. He says it carries significant privacy risks and could cause serious harm, especially to young people. Michael Webster says the photos can instead be shared with police or staff.
25: You can brief your staff and share with the door security people, for example. So if someone comes back again, they can keep a lookout for them, that sort of thing.
24: The Prime Minister's on board with recommended changes to proposed move-on orders. The bill would allow police to order rough sleepers, beggars and people being disorderly to leave a public space with fines or potential jail time if they refuse. Select committee MPs are suggesting changes, including lifting the age of the orders from 14 to 18. Chris Luxon says this stood out during the select committee process.
26: There was good feedback. We said we'd listen to the Select Committee and that was probably the dominant feedback point. And so I think it makes good sense, lifting it from 14 to 18.
24: The ACT Party Transport spokesperson Simon Court says the Land Transport Fund shouldn't be used for paying for art installations along new roads. As part of its transport policy, ACT promises to stop millions of government transport funding being spent on such projects. Court says more than $3 million was spent on decorative features along Te Ara Tupua cycleway between Wellington and Lower Hutt. He says that shouldn't be paid for with road money.
27: If people want public art, if communities want to add additional planting, or if they want additional facilities to be provided, in addition to the bare basics road, they should be prepared to pay for it.
24: A former lotto presenter convicted of money laundering for an international meth plot is headed for home detention. Russell Harrison flew $400,000 worth of gold bars, converted from drug money, to Turkey for the Comancheros. Emily Ansell reports.
28: Harrison pleaded guilty to money laundering in the High Court at Auckland in June and faced up to 7 years imprisonment. Justice Michael Robinson's this afternoon ruled he'll spend 10 months on electronically monitored home detention. Robinson says his remorse was clear and he had no doubt Harrison would never appear before the court again.
24: At least two people have been pulled from a flooded hydropower tunnel alive 9 days after Nepal's catastrophic flash floods. It's believed more than 900 people are missing at a dozen hydroelectric projects across the region. Australian disaster expert and tunnel engineer Arnold Dix told CNN this is the boost rescuers need.
29: The world is full of people who tell you what you can't achieve, and we've just proven when people come together and we say we're going to achieve the impossible that we can.
24: In Newstalk ZB Sport, lock Sam Darry believes the All Blacks can cure what ails them at line-out time in the third test against the Springboks in Soweto on Sunday morning. The visitors had an 83% success rate on their throw during the loss in Cape Town, but also lived off messy ball when they won the contest. Darry says other factors are as guilty as the throws.
0: It's very tough for the hooker if we're not doing that because he's hitting his mark and we might not be getting the right jump or lift.
24: Hawke's Bay have turned around a 24-14 halftime deficit to Otago and remained unbeaten with a 35-24 victory in Napier in tonight's only NPC action. Tomorrow sees Bay of Plenty host Manawatu, a Cook Strait derby between Tasman and Wellington, and Waikato face Canterbury. A logjam at first five has led to an exit at the Crusaders. Taha Kemada has signed with the Chiefs on a one-year deal for the 2027 season. It comes with the return of Richie Moonga from Japan, while Reeves Rehana is understood to have signed through until 2028. Kemada has told Newstalk ZB he needs a greater chance of regular minutes at this point of his career.
1: Especially as a young teen, like, you sort of want to be playing in big games and big moments for me to grow, I feel.
24: Kemada is the latest first five on the move in Super Rugby Pacific. Josh Jacobs joining the Highlanders, while Cam Miller is headed for the Blues. Racing Bulls driver Liam Lawson's brain is full to the brim heading into the Formula One Italian Grand Prix. The New Zealander is remaining in injured Frenchman Isaac Hadjar's Red Bull seat at Monza after a seventh place finish at Zandvoort. Lawson says he was only notified of the decision on Wednesday.
2: We had enough time to still do a simulator session and sort of normal prep for the weekend.
3: Well, normal prep, you say, but which set of engineers have you been talking to since Zandvoort?
2: Both, honestly.
24: The New Zealand Breakers have started the NBL pre-season blitz tournament in Bendigo with a 95-74 loss to the defending champion Sydney Kings. They face Tasmania on Sunday evening. That's news and sport to 5 minutes past 11. Marcus Lush is next. Newstalk ZB Weather Watch 24/7 for Northland, Auckland, Coromandel Peninsula and Bay of Plenty. A few remaining showers clearing this evening, mainly fine tomorrow. Gisborne to Hawke's Bay, mainly fine. Waikato to Wellington and Wairarapa, including the Central High Country, cloudy periods and isolated showers. Nelson, Marlborough and Canterbury, mainly fine, but a few showers lingering about the Canterbury High Country, a few showers returning tomorrow afternoon. Otago and Southland, occasional rain, possibly heavy with thunderstorms and hail about Southland and Clutha, snow to about 800 metres in central Otago today. Buller to Fiordland, showers, some heavy with possible thunderstorms and hail, easing for a time tonight. And for the Chatham Islands, cloudy periods. I'm Stuart Willey. That's Newstalk ZB News, sport and weather to 6 minutes past 11.
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0: My final hour for the 20 hours I will be on air this week. It's anything goes. Some of the stuff you might want to talk about is Father's Day, the bad ones you've had, and the Warriors, what you'll expect. You might be driving now to the Warriors. I know there's one family goes up from Levin each week. Be a great night at Eric's. I hope the weather was the afternoon. I think I hope the weather's good there tomorrow. So you might want to mention that also tonight. We're talking about laundromats. What are the finances of, does it make sense to go to a laundromat? Can you always borrow someone's soap there? I like ones at campgrounds. That's what I'm into. I like campground laundromats where it's $2. That seems fair to me. I like that machine you put them in, a kadunk. I like the fact that when you come back and someone else has taken your laundry out and put it in your bin, your basket, and put their own stuff in. It's always kind of a bit of a fine science to work out when to remove that and put your own stuff in. So get in touch. That's what we're about tonight. Kettle 12, come on. You might just want to say good day for the final hour. Wish each other well for the weekend. Anything at all for the final. But news around the world, whatever. White baiting stories, yada, yada, yada. Whatever you got, I'm here for. Come on. Come on. Good couple of hours. 20 over 4 south and thrashing Sydney. But the second half's only about 3 minutes old. This is NRL. Of course it's NRL. 27 weeks rounds. It's been a lot. Loved it. Our house is a very, very... Oh, now I'm singing commercials, am I? That's bad, isn't it? Just listening to Boney M during the news. 9 past 11. Good evening, Debbie. This is Marcus. Welcome.
1: You know, anyway, I'm just driving home, and all I really just wanted to say was, join the Warriors. Let's go.
0: Will you be someone that goes to that match tomorrow?
1: I will be at the match, and I thought, no, I just want to... Correct. It's actually at 5 p.m.
0: Oh, I just said 5:30. Thank you for that. I appreciate that.
1: I've actually been a member since, I think I maybe like 2012. I came back from London. My brother's been longer, so I've sat in a lot of empty stadiums, a lot of rough games, and now it's pretty awesome. So I'm pretty psyched. That's why I just thought, I'm just
0: going to
1: ring him.
0: Hey, Debbie, a couple of questions to make a bit of a conversation. I don't think I've been to the Warriors probably for 5 or 10 years, right?
1: Yeah.
0: I watch every match. I see a lot of merchandise. Does everyone wear the gear now?
1: I think everyone wears the gear. If I see someone out in the street, like, I'm someone who will be like, go to Warriors if they're wearing the Warriors. And often people look at me just like, and I think, what? Has somebody just given that to you? Are you really passionate about this? But somebody today did actually turn around and say, it's our year. And I thought, that's it. But yeah, I think a lot of people, and I'm not going to lie, I haven't brought myself, actually I did last week, but... I've been wearing the same thing for about 10 years.
0: So you wear a Warriors jersey to the match, do you?
1: Yeah, I wear a Warriors jersey to the match. Yep.
0: But you've worn the same. You've worn the same old school jersey for 10 years.
1: I think I got it. It's like from 2007. So,
0: yeah. Okay.
1: Yeah, I've been repping for a while. So yeah, but everyone's got it on. Well, not everyone. I got to admit, not everyone, but most people. Yeah, we're a good fan base.
0: Because I live down in Bluff. You'd be amazed how many people wear the jerseys down. You know, when I go to kids' rugby, there's so much merchandise right around the country. They must be making a fortune out of the gear.
1: For sure. And there's so many different jerseys, because even last weekend I thought, what the heck are they wearing this week?
0: I thought that jersey looked great.
1: Oh, it's awesome, but we've got a different one on again. I don't know what this week is, but it's every time I've like got great jerseys, but definitely they must make a lot of merch.
0: Well, look,
1: and it's always look, sold out. We used to get sales, and now nope, there's never anything available. So
0: no, and they're all expensive. Awesome. They're all expensive secondhand too. Debbie, I hope it goes really, really well for you tomorrow night too. So I hope it's a really pleasurable evening for you guys because you deserve it. Lovely to talk. Hello, Robin. It's Marcus. Welcome.
2: Hi, Marcus. Way back in 1980, I spent most of the year in London, and just round the corner was a laundromat that I used. And from memory, I just washed everything together, and it was all right.
0: Yeah.
2: But I used to stay there, and I wrote my, it was pre computer days, I used to write letters home while I was there.
0: Great thing to do, isn't it? I think it's very much a part of the OE, is going to the laundromat and doing your washing.
2: Yes, and writing letters home. Yeah. I've still got a few of them. Golly. but I think the laundry was all right.
0: Yeah, no, I think it is too. Okay, we'll talk more about... Here you go.
2: Something about 50p, I remember. 50p, and you took your own powder. Yeah. I think that's how it was.
0: We'll talk more about that, Robin. Thank you. I suppose once upon a time you go to the laundromat and you take your carrier pigeon with you to send home with your message. DB, it's Marcus. Good evening and welcome.
3: Are you saying you're going to launder your own information via your pigeon?
0: I don't know, really. I'm just amazed about that. I'm amazed about how people would use pigeons for what's... Anyway, what did you want to tell me?
3: Anyway, so I went to the laundromat today. I used the local one for drying my stuff, because I'm up in my flat at the moment. And I have quite a large washing machine, so I'll do two loads, put them into a clothes basket, wander into Wasgill, throw them into the dryer.
0: Wander into where?
3: Wasgill.
0: I think I know where that is, yes.
3: Yeah, 31 minutes. And while that's doing that, I go shopping.
0: Ah, the old shopping while you're waiting for your laundry.
3: Yeah, and it takes me approximately 30 minutes to do the shopping, which means I get back to the laundromat just in time for it to go ping, load up the car and head for home again.
0: It's a great thing, isn't it? It's a great feeling for you. You've done the washing in half an hour. It's time. That's adulting. It's time well spent, all your washing. Would you fold it as it comes out of the machine to put into your basket, or would you fold it when you get home?
3: The answer is yes and no. Depends on how many people are around. If there's nobody around, so I'm not feeling pressured for time or the machine, I'll fold it as I get it out of the
0: dryer. Because there are folding tables in some of the laundries, aren't there?
3: I'm just trying to visualise. This one doesn't have one, no.
0: Okay.
3: It does have a PET machine specific.
0: Yes.
3: It has a laundry powder dispenser, yes, which you pay for.
0: Yes.
3: It's got 10 big dryers, 5 small dryers, and 5 washing machines. How's that? And I wasn't counting. That's all done off of memory.
0: What's your conversation like with the other punters? Are they always up for something, or are you just in there for business?
3: I don't speak to anybody. I go in, I load the machine, and disappear again.
0: Oh, it's quite solitary for you. You're not there. You're not there to make friends.
3: Not there to make friends, or there to save. I've got to say, save money, but there's no money to be saved. It's just very convenient.
0: Is it tokens or a card?
3: It's a card which you can load up as much as you like. So whenever I'm rich, I load the card up, and then when I'm poor, the card still works.
0: Oh, it's like a bank. You're using the card like a bank. It's like an investment.
3: Investment, yeah. And you get 30 minutes for $6 for the dryer, but you can push and extend for another dollar, you get another minute. And that is, I picked up that as a hint from someone online. That's well worth it. That extra minute means instead of having damp clothes, you have dry clothes.
0: It's an inflationary chart for what works out at, you know, it's a dollar for 5 minutes and suddenly it's a dollar for a minute.
3: Yeah, yeah.
0: Do you ever see the person who owns the place? Are they in there? Are they overseas somewhere, are they?
3: No idea. It gets cleaned once a day. I've been there a number of times when the cleaning signs are out. And someone was saying about catching stuff off their washing machines and dryers. I don't think many people at home are that careful with their own washing machines. I think you'd be very unlucky to find someone abusing the washing machine at a laundromat that you're about to use next.
0: People have low expectations of humans, don't they? Low faith in them when it comes to them. I'm surprised by some of the texts and some of the paranoia.
3: Yeah. I think you're more likely to be hit by marauding elephants driving there than run into a bad
0: exactly. Now, DB, is this, what would, if there's a spare sock or something in the laundromat, where would that appear? Where would you find that? Is there a lost property kind of a place?
3: I've seen on the chair every now and then, and it's almost always a sock. Just
0: it's always one sock, isn't it? Yeah.
3: Yeah. But it wouldn't affect me because now all my socks are the same colour, so it doesn't matter. But in the old days, I just grabbed two socks and rolled them up. And then it didn't matter what colour they were, I put them on my feet. And people say, you've got odd socks on.
0: So? That's right. Okay.
3: That's a fashion statement.
0: Yeah. Oh, I'm pleased to grill you about the laundromat. Thank you for that, DB. It's 18 past 11 here till 12. It's laundromats. Laundromat Friday. Some of them still have tokens, do they? Marcus, when I was living in Christchurch and used to wash my clothes at home, then I'd go down to the local laundromat in Wilston to dry them. Then I'd go over to the old Oakland Ferry and have a couple of beers. By the time I had a couple of big bottles, everything was finished. Then I went home from Shano. How hygienic is a laundromat? Very. Marcus, you don't have to pay out a lot to support the Warriors. Postie stores do tops for $35, children up to adult sizes. Laundromat's good for pet stuff. Some have designated machines only for pets. Marcus, I use the green and gold jersey, Bocky. Oh, you guys will be drying out your meat, you South Africans, won't you? Be getting out in your Biltang, the Biltang clan. Marcus, laundromats are a daylight robbery. I just wash my clothes in the shower with a bar of soap when I'm on holiday. I'm sure some people will be washing in the kettle. Marcus, it's Jai Arrow, not Jai Gray. That's right, it is Jai Arrow. Thank you for that. Marcus, Fantasia Barrino was my favourite American Idol winner. Thank you, Phil. Yeah, I loved Fantasia. Marcus, very disappointed with the Sky Sports tonight. Seconds before Jai Arrow was about to lead the team out, they cut to an ad break. Yeah, boy, oh boy, you should see the comments on, you go to Facebook, you go to Sky TV complaints. People are filthy. Marcus, I love your show and listen every night. Super fan. The discussion on using laundromats has completely put me off ever using one, especially the poor guy who caught scabies, which can be caught in extreme cases from infective clothing. I think I'll stick on my front loader and line drying or Sheila Maid. Victoria wooden clothes dryer on a pulley system. I don't know if you'd get scabies from a laundromat. Laundromats are a godsend when you live permanently in a caravan traveling the country. I've only come across one filthy laundromat in Taupo in nearly 4 years. I'll ask AI if you can catch scabies from the laundromat. It's not catching scabies is not the end of the word, it's just got a terrible name. It's got to be demystified. Can you catch scabies from the laundromat? It's extremely unlikely. Skin-to-skin contact or shared clothes or bedding. But the risk from inanimate objects is low because the mites cannot survive long away from a human body. Yes, I don't think you'll get them. You won't get them from a laundromat. What would you get from a laundromat? What could you catch from a laundromat? And that could be a joke too. I don't think there's anything, actually. I'm sure you're fine. 0800 80 10 9292 to text. Yeah, get in touch. Where do you go to find something you lost at the laundromat? The washed and found. Not very good, is it? Get in touch if you want to talk, Marcus, till 12. 22 past 11.
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0: I have a laundromat joke for you. Why couldn't Mike Tyson go to the laundromat? Because it was clothed. Quite good, isn't it? Anyway, text me if you don't get it. That's one of the best, I thought. Thought that's really good. Anyway.

0: Marcus, I need to clean a couple of expensive puffer jackets. I live around Pemua, Auckland. Is it safe to leave them for a while? Not advised if anyone knows the etiquette. Oh, you'd be fine. Everyone's got a puffer jacket. No one's going to take a puffer jacket. That's one of the great sins is to take it. Tell you what, you don't see many puffer jackets in the second-hand shops. I think people just hang on to them, do they? I don't get the Mike Tyson joke. Care to explain? Rice. What a good name Rice is. I'll text you back. I don't want to spoil it for others. Marcus, I found when using the local laundromat in the past, it was a good time to get fish and chips and have a chat to someone. Andre Chamberlain, Rangiora. Anyway, I will text you the joke if you don't get it. And 2814 South over Sydney. And get in touch. It's all about laundromats and laundromat etiquette. But boy, oh boy, they're sprouting up everywhere. What's the etiquette? You can't wait for hours till you come back and get your clothes. You've got to take your clothes out once the cycle's just finished. I reckon before long they'll be texting you when it's done, like you get an alert on your phone. Yeah, I don't know what the etiquette is. I think some of them have brooms. You're supposed to sweep up lint and stuff. You don't really know what the etiquette is, but get in touch if you want to talk. My name is Marcus. Welcome. 0800, you know the rest, here till 12. What do you got? We're here for it. Email me if you like to, but Jim Sneddon. Marcus, I heard you say that you don't like the betting segment during the All Blacks and the Warriors games. I think it's disgusting and should stop. Well, unfortunately, you know. There is a huge boon in the young people in sports betting, and no good's going to come from it. They think it's harmless to make the game more interesting, but those people, a lot of them will become serious gamblers. And with all the consequences for that, it's not good. Dirty kind of a business, really, sports betting. I don't think the sports get much money for it. They get a bit. 22 away from 32, 28. 28 past 11, 32 away from 12. Catch you in a bit.
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1: Also wouldn't mind talking about the Warriors because that's such a big match this weekend. But unfortunately for those people going to Mount Smart on Saturday, they won't have the sense at the end of the match knowing that the team has become the minor premiers, because that will be dependent on how much Penrith wins by if they do win the next day. So yeah, it's going to be interesting. I mean, it would have been amazing if the games were reversed. Yeah, and then there'd be a huge. In fact, actually, the draw's against them. It's a lot more exciting to have the Sunday match, knowing that. I don't know if it's a home match for Penrith or not, but I'm just thinking about this. Because, yes, in the scheme of things, we shouldn't be too upset, but it would have been much better if it was the Sunday match for us. Because then we really could have cheered the crowd, the team along. To beat Penrith on points differential. Now, the Panthers are playing West Tigers at CommBank Stadium. Now, is it their temporary? Is that Penrith's temporary stand? Yeah, I think their one's been rebuilt. I think their matches are at Parramatta through the season. So it's not really their home stadium. But anyway, that's the way that's going to unfold. If you want to talk about some of the subtleties about that, that would be good to hear from you. And, but look, all the lines are free. We've got half an hour left to go, so it'd be nice to hear from you. Come on. Give us a holler. Oh, by the way, I can tell you that the bakery in Christchurch sold out of horse meat pies today. And there have been a lot of questions about where they get their horse meat from. And I can tell you where that is, because it was on their Facebook post. Hoonhay Kiwi Bakery. Marcus, we've received lots of questions about where our horse meat comes from, so I want to share it with you all. Our horse meat is currently supplied by Golden Buffalo, where you can also purchase horse meat directly. They have more horse meat pies tomorrow on Saturday, open at 7 in the morning. It's a funny name for a horse abattoir, is Golden Buffalo, isn't it? I've never heard of that. I'm Googling that up now. Golden Buffalo Grocery Store. Oh, yeah, it doesn't look like an abattoir. It looks like it's a supplier. No, nothing about it. But they must sell horse. Anyway. Get in touch if you want to be on air, Marcus, till 12. Anything else you want to talk about? That's the plan. I'll Google how much horse meat costs. Can't see anything. Must have to have a secret handshake or something. 26 away from 12 if you want to talk. My name is Marcus. Welcome. 0800 80 1080. Here till midnight, here to the very, very end. Anything else you've got? Let's be hearing from you people. Come on. More about the laundromats. Marcus, what's the difference between a buffalo and a bison? You can't watch your face in a buffalo. Marcus, surely it would be okay to disinfect the inside quickly with a wipe if worried about germs. Overnight, the appliances can be prone to mildew because they are closed shut. I'm not bothered by any weird looks. Joy says, nothing is more rewarding than hanging my washing out on the old rotary clothesline. I re-galvanized it and has pride of place like a piece of art right in front of my new build home. The washing smells amazing after a day in the sunshine, Joy. I've never thought, that's a sentence I've never read, that someone would re-galvanise their clothesline. Where would you do that? In Slovenia, they make fantastic horse burgers. Panthers' home game is CommBank, that's right. They're getting their new stadium. I would have thought horse meat comes from a horse. You would have thought that too, wouldn't you? 36-14, so South's having a great honorary match for Jai Arrow's 100th game. Scored 7 tries. I'm just going to see if this moves them up the ladder at all. I think they're 7th. I'll just have a look at the ladder now and see what it does for them. The ladder, if they win this, they're on 32 points. They could go up to be equal with the Knights and the Sharks, I think. I haven't looked at goal difference yet. But they're winning it quite comfortably. They'd certainly go ahead of the Knights. They might go into 6th position. Hello, John. It's Marcus. Good evening and welcome.
2: Yes, good evening, Marcus. Just about the horse meat. I can remember years ago when I was in Europe, what they used to use horse meat for was you went to the butcher's and they sliced it super thin and they used to put it on toast at the people if they had an upset stomach, and it was fixed in no time at all. It was one of the remedies. I'm going back a fair few years ago now, you know, I mean, I would say 60-odd years ago, but that was a quite regular use, and in Europe they eat quite regular horse meat. No problems at all.
1: So it wasn't cooked like a ham, it was raw and they'd slice it fine and then you'd cook it and have it on toast.
2: No, it was still smoked and cooked like you like. Yeah. But it was just like, you know, when you have a roast and you slice it,
1: I know.
2: Exactly like that. And I tried it and it was quite delicious, to be quite honest with you. I mean, I didn't mind it at all.
1: Some say it's got an unusual taste.
2: Yes, it's got to be a bit of an unusual, but it's not what you would downright unpleasant or anything like that. No, it's quite good, but I thought I'd just ring you to let you know.
1: Really appreciate that, John. Thank you so much for your interest in 22-12. Get in touch. Back on the horse. And anything else that you've got tonight that you want to talk about, that's my plan till 12. I always run out of things to say at this time of the night. I bore myself sometimes. If you want to help out for the final go-round, that's always helpful. 0800 80 1080. There's been 2 more suspected attacks on German electricity grids overnight. They're putting that down to Putin. Yep. That's a thing. Anyway, if you want to talk on air, that's what would be a good thing. Marcus, this week, a marae in a Wainuiomata has installed a new laundromat for families in the area. And creating revenue for all concerned, I use the one up the road from the super yacht. Where's the super yacht? Anyway, get in touch if you want to talk. 21 away from 12 o'clock.
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1: Oh. 19 to 12. Gyms from midnight. That's it for me. Almost time to go. Now, I know a lot of people have laundromat questions. So, I don't know, who knows what people are going to talk about before the end. White baiting Father's Day, the test, the Warriors. Of course, we've got no flyover. I think the women are also playing South Africa before the match too, so it might be worth getting. I'm not going to get up at 1 o'clock. I shouldn't say that. I might get up at 1 o'clock. I might stay up. Yeah. Cloak, and then I can demand cheese on toast or something for Father's Day. I can milk that. Well, I probably can't, to be brutally honest. And the kids really aren't great cooks either. Hello, Brenda. This is Marcus. Welcome.
13: Hey, good day, Marcus. I'm just lying here thinking about the laundry mat, and I use it a lot when we have Airbnb guests. Fantastic to go down there and get it washed and dried in about 24 minutes for a wash and 33 yeah. for a dry, folded, put away, back on the beds, next people in. Yeah. And look at the high temperature they dry with. It would kill anything that had gone through the wash.
1: So are they hotter than a normal clothes dryer?
13: I would say so.
1: Yeah, you're probably right.
13: They come out pretty hot. Yeah. There has been a few odd things that have got shrunk, but never mind about that.
1: Yep.
13: But no, I don't think there'd be much problem in bacteria when you're drying at a hot temperature.
1: No, I wouldn't think so, no.
13: And also we're out up at Kaitiritiri white baiting, and a bit of a slow start, but the weather's been beautiful.
1: Okay, I don't know about Kaitiritiri. Is that,
13: oh, you should, the start of the Abel Tasman track.
1: Yeah, I know. I just... But could you explain the geography? Where's the white bait?
13: Well, if you're lucky, it's the most popular river is the Motueka River.
1: Okay.
13: Today is absolutely bank to bank and very brown, but we go, my husband, I don't do it. I just provide the morning tea and the lunch. But he likes the Ruwaka River.
1: Okay.
13: And it's a beautiful little river, a small version of the Takaka River.
1: Sure.
13: And it's not
1: okay,
13: abundant.
1: So I'm looking at Google Maps at the. Oh, so others. So there's not white bait stands, or there are. There seems to be some boats.
13: No white bait stands.
1: Okay,
13: but
1: so you just take your south and sock. You take your south and sock down there. Okay. Yep.
13: And not a sock net. He scoops.
1: Yep.
13: And a very friendly farmer that lets him onto his land, and he's fabulous. And nice bit of camaraderie as you walk up to find a spot.
1: Okay.
13: And of course, the one you usually take is gone. You just move on. No hassle, no drama, friendly atmosphere,
1: okay.
13: And bird life.
1: So I didn't know about that.
13: Lovely.
1: So on the Mott River as well, would there be a lot of white baiters of a day, or just a few, or it is popular?
13: Oh, whitebait in the Motueka River is really popular and territorial. Not that we have white baited there, but it can be territorial down there, that's for sure.
1: And looking at that, there's no stands either, so you're just on the side of the river range.
13: No stands, you're on the, either a set net or a sock net or scooping. But as I say, the Rewalka River is a pretty little river and extremely friendly people along the way.
1: Oh, and when you go with your Airbnb, do you go to the, which laundromat do you go to?
13: I go to a local one in town.
1: Yeah, I think that's the one we went to when we were on holiday. This, we went there and did our laundromat. It was quite good. I forget what happened there. There was a story there, but I can't.
13: There's three around Nelson, or there could be two in Nelson Town, one in Stoke and one in Richmond.
1: Okay.
13: But they get swept out every day and cleaned, and you have a little chit-chat while you're waiting, or I go for a walk and come back to put my 30 minutes later or put my things in the dryer. But no, I would say the temperature of the dryer would kill anything, like the old sunshine kills the germs, so they say, on the, when you hang them out in the fresh air. But if I had pressed for time, a laundry mat is my best friend.
1: Nice to talk, Brenda. Thank you so much for that. 14 to 12. That's a good best friend to have, the laundromat, isn't it? 0800 80 1080. I heard that laundromats make more millionaires than any other business. Well, there was always that guy on... There was a guy that owned an laundromat that was doing talkback, wasn't there, on the other stuff, on Radio Live and then Magic. What was his name? He was doing, he owned a laundromat. But then it got burnt down. He was trying to rebuild it. But I wondered why he had to work all night as well. What was his name? One of the Des and Les guys. Remember him? Yeah, often would talk about the laundromat. Yeah, you wouldn't think a talkback host owned a laundromat, would you? But what was his name? Someone texts it through to me. It was quite good on here. Yeah. Hearn Bay sort of a rooster. What was his name? I'm waiting for that to be texted through now. Someone will know. In fact, someone might know. I'm surprised I know. Anyway. Get in touch, Marcus or 12, 0800 80. What was his name? Can't think. And no one's texted it through yet. Joe. His name was Joe. That's right. That's right. His name was Joe. And he would say, what were some of his catchphrases? What's on the list? A few topics on the list tonight. We've got a few topics on the list. Put that on the list. Yeah. Or on the board, do you say? A few topics on the board. Put that on the board. That's right, Joe Reed. Often went on about his laundromat because it caught fire. We often talk about his insurance claims for getting it rebuilt. That's right. A great talkback host. Talk about the laundromat. Don't know if he would be up. Yeah, I think he was actually in there. I don't even know where the laundromat was. That's right, Joe Reed. You're exactly right. Anyway, glad I've solved that one. 10 from 12.
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1: Oh, 7 away from 12 if you want to talk before I go into the night. What? Get in touch if you want to talk, as I say, 0800 80 1080 and 9292 to text. If you want to talk, here till midnight. Do come through if there's anything you want to mention. 0800 80 1080 and 9292 to text. So, yeah, let's be hearing from you, people. Come on. If you want to get involved with the final flurry, be in touch. And let me just sit up. Sorry, I was going to play a Rory Gallagher song called Laundromat, but I don't think I will because I haven't heard the whole thing yet. Don't know if it's suitable. I'm not entirely sure who Rory Gallagher is, but it looks quite good from the video. Irish singer, Irish blues singer. Anyhow, almost time for me to go. I know I keep saying that, but I just need that sort of one or two callers before the end would be really helpful for me. Whitebait, laundromats, carrier pigeons. Or message pigeons, probably. And anything else that you've got. The second of the NRL games about to finish. Souths have walloped Sydney 44. They could be a threat. I think that takes them up to fifth or sixth. The coach would be very, very pleased. Latrell Mitchell's back. He's not good with a boot, but he has been powerful. It's been a good game, actually. Anyway, if you want to talk quickly before the end, that would be nice to talk to you. As I say, 0800 80 1080 and 9292 to text. If you want to be a part of it before I go into the night, and Jim Steadman will be along next. So do come through if you want to talk. As I say, 0800 80 1080 and 9292 to text if you want to be a part of it. See, Brandon Smith's back. Love Brandon Smith. Great play. Anyway, he's back playing. 6 away from 12. Boy, a lot of fighting in the game too. I think we've both got someone in the bin. There's two yellows, 12 each side, so it's been a real high feeling this match. Looks like Latrell's just, I can't quite work out what song he's just clobbered someone or done something. Let me just have a bit of a look at this. Oh, yeah, he's taken someone out. I don't think it's high, but it's marginal. But the guy hasn't come off the ground. Everyone's running in. Is there a shoulder in it? Yes, he'll be off. It's contacted with his head. Jacob, it's Marcus. Good evening.
19: How's it going, mate?
1: Good, Jacob. How are you going?
19: Yeah, not too bad. Just went and gone and saw the Odyssey movie.
1: How long is it?
19: Oh, bloody too long, mate. It was about 3 hours. We got in there about 8:30, and we've only just left.
1: Okay. Is it worth seeing it in one go, or is it best going in two goes?
19: Nah, you have to see it in one go. You can't really. There wasn't a space during the film where you could leave or you could appropriately stop it.
1: Fair enough.
19: One go.
1: How was the Trojan horse?
19: Trojan horse scene was awesome. It was really good. We saw it on the IMAX film here in Tamaki Makaurau, so it was really.
1: Oh, you went the really IMAX.
19: Yes, it's like very special, very special.
1: Okay,
19: time.
1: I'm pleased to hear that. How many people went to the IMAX seat?
19: I'm not quite sure, but we actually had to book these tickets out in, like, I think a 3 to 4 week advance,
1: okay,
19: just so we could get good seats.
1: Because I did some research about the IMAX. I think New Zealand's only got one theatre, but they retrofitted some ones with technology, so they're now IMAX. There's one in Lower Hutt, is that right? Or you wouldn't know, probably, yeah. But...
19: No, I didn't. No, I lived in Lower Hutt, so there's one in Queensgate, I believe. Or was it more Wellington Centre? And then, yeah, one up here in Auckland. But they're looking at investing some more around the North Island, which is really good.
1: Because you just do it now with new projectors, if I got that right?
19: Yeah, you can do it. It's called LIMAX. So it's pretty much just the same IMAX, but it's actually shot through a laser projector.
1: Okay.
19: Still the same format, but not film.
1: So is the screen on the IMAX, it's the screen's a lot bigger, it's curved, is that right?
19: Yeah, it's a little curved, but like that's not the whole point of the IMAX. The IMAX is the ratio. It's the
1: real
19: tall ceiling, big screens. Yeah.
1: Okay. And you rate it out of 10, Jacob? You give it an 8?
19: I'll give it a good probably an 8.5. It's one of Nolan's best, I reckon. Okay.
1: Will you go see it again, or you're done now?
19: I would like to see it again, not in IMAX. I would wait until it comes out and maybe, watch it on Netflix or something like that, but I definitely will watch it again.
1: Okay, really nice to hear from you, Jacob. Thanks for ending the show on a positive note. That is it from me. I'm out of here, people, and I'll return on Monday, hopefully with all sorts of good news about everything. Boy, that's been one hell of a game of rugby league, that they are. Brandon Smith just taking time. Well, he's got to try. Love you, Brandon. Anyway. Catch you guys on Monday. Jim Sneddon is next. Told you he's good. Waiheke's finest. Anyway. No, I enjoyed that. You made it very easy for me tonight. I enjoyed that talking about laundromats, particularly the guy with the crayon. One of the great stories, particularly with the boyfriend's warrior jersey. Love that. Anyway. Enjoy your weekend. Enjoy your Father's Day. Go the All Blacks. Go the Warriors. Don't go Penrith.
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25: Hunting and fishing around here, my friend. 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
0: Hosking, Ryan Bridge, Matt Heath, Tyler Adams, all the names you can trust. 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
26: In this update, Nelson's mayor says his heart goes out to those affected by 2 deaths in the city following an alleged firearms incident. Police found a man and a woman dead on Parker's Road earlier after reports of a shotgun theft from an Annisbrook store. Emily Ansell has more.
27: Police say this is an isolated incident and it's believed the pair knew each other.
2: Mayor Nick Smith says Nelson prides itself on being a safe city and many have been traumatised by the event.
26: The Imported Motor Vehicle Association is welcoming ACT's election promise to oppose safety standards that could drive up the price of used cars. The government's considering whether to make automatic emergency braking compulsory for all new and used imported vehicles. VIA Chief Executive Greg Epps says that would limit used car imports significantly.
3: Regulation does need to look at how it impacts the market and find a balance between achieving the objectives while not completely removing an affordable transport option.
26: The government's moving to make our relationship with Australia even closer amid rising global protectionism. Our Trade Minister and his Australian counterpart met for talks in Auckland, launching a new programme of Trans-Tasman Business Government Collaboration. It focuses on regulatory coherence and common standards, aiming to reduce the cost of doing business between our countries. Australian Minister Don Farrell says we need to work together to ensure our prosperity continues.
5: The world is falling into two camps. Either you support tariffs and the reintroduction of tariffs, or you support free and fair trade.
26: One of Southland's most famous names is now part of Invercargill Airport. A new takeoff point on runway 4 has been named Munro, after legendary motorcycle racer Burt Munro. Chief Executive Stuart Harris says it's fitting to have Munro's name on the airfield, given he's synonymous with Southland, innovation and doing things differently. That's news. In sport, a minor ankle niggle has taken Leka Halasima out of the New Zealand Warriors playing squad for the NRL regular season finale against the Manly Sea Eagles in Auckland. Charles Nicol-Klukstar has been shifted to the centres, with Tane Tuopiki coming off the interchange to start at fullback. In Friday's NRL action, the Dolphins have clung on to beat the Gold Coast Titans 24-20, while the Roosters have lost to the Rabbitohs. A short time ago, the score was 44-14. The match saw emotional scenes as Jai Arrow, diagnosed with motor neurone disease, walked out for his 100th and final game for the South Sydney side. Those scenes missed by New Zealand TV viewers, though. Sky has apologised after a commercial was played instead. Hawke's Bay have turned around a 24-14 half-time deficit to Otago and remained unbeaten with a 35-24 victory in Napier in Friday night's only NPC action. Saturday sees Bay of Plenty host Manawatu, a Cook Strait derby between Tasman and Wellington before Waikato face Canterbury. That's sport. I'm Stuart Willie.
6: 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Like the Waihi Beach New Year's Day races. 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
9: News Talk ZB Weather Watch with Daikin CO2 hot water heat pumps. 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The forecast, Northland, Auckland, Coromandel, Bay of Plenty, also for Gisborne and Hawke's Bay, it should be mainly fine. Waikato to Wellington, also Wairarapa, including the central high country, cloudy periods, isolated showers north of Wellington. Nelson, Marlborough and Canterbury, mainly fine, a few showers developing in the afternoon, mainly about the ranges. Otago and Southland, scattered showers, possibly heavy, with thunderstorms and hail about Southland and Clutha. Bulleratu, Fiordland, showers, some heavy, possible thunderstorms and hail, and mainly fine for the Chatham Islands.
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1: Newstalk ZB coming up 12:05. Very good morning and welcome to Saturday, September 5. We'll be doing open line talk back on the ZB network through the morning. The phone number that you will need, which is free from any device around the country, the phone number is 0800 80 1080. If you want to do the texting, it's 9292. And the email is jim@newstalkzb.co.nz. Right, boaties. Lend me your ears. I'd like to get your thoughts on this news this week that wearing life jackets now compulsory on our smaller boats, that is boats 6 metres and less. So boats under 6 metres, you have to wear a life jacket if the boat is moving. Up until now, life jacket laws, they varied from region to region, and it was really just down to the skipper to decide when they were to be worn. Not anymore. Adults and children, you have to wear a life jacket if you're on a moving boat less than 6 metres. This is a safety thing. They reckon these new life jacket laws will save, on average, 10 lives every year. The rules for boats more than 6 metres, no change there, but they must have enough jackets on for everybody on board. Not everyone is happy with the new life jacket laws, even though Maritime New Zealand says they will save lives, on average 10 a year. Too much state interference seems to be their main concern. They don't like the idea of being forced to wear a life jacket when they're out on the water. They don't like being told what to do. Our Coast Guard volunteers, they like the laws as well, the new laws. They're the ones who have to go out and rescue boaties in trouble. Coast Guard Chief Executive is Carl McConey. He says compulsory life jackets on under 6 metre boats, that will mean more people will have a better chance of survival. They keep them afloat, they keep them visible, which gives Coast Guard crews a better chance to reach them alive and get them home to their loved ones. Now, I think, I'm not a boatie anymore, but I think it's sensible. Boaties on vessels 6 metres and less, they have to wear a life jacket. How bad is that, being told what to do by the, inverted commas, nanny state? Your thoughts, your reaction to this law change? I'd love to get it. 0800 80 1080. And a little bit later, primary school theme days. Apparently there are just too many of them. Like your average primary school parents, they've got school all these different theme days all through the year. And a story on Stuff I was reading yesterday, some of them are just saying there are way too many of these special days, these theme days in our primary schools. So we might touch on that a bit later. But the law change regarding life jackets, unfortunately, there are no free lines at the moment. But, you know, if you've got some thoughts on this and your reaction to this law change, 0800 80 1080. Roy, good morning.
10: And a great morning to you, young man.
1: Hey.
10: We will often talk about names we hear and where they come from. Mm-hmm. And the latest one, I've said a few times to you, what neck of the woods are you from?
1: Yes.
10: And I've found out that early North American settlers, when they arrived, they found the country full of woodlands, and it ended up being like the shape of a neck, the gap that each family had made for their little settlement. So
1: okay, so
10: That's how I found or read as where it came from when they say, what neck of the woods are you from?
1: Well, there you go. Learn something every day and talk back.
10: We certainly do, yeah. And Thursday afternoon, I was in one of our supermarkets, and I got to speak with one of your lovely listeners.
1: Yes.
10: Yes, they're everywhere, Jim. They're everywhere, worldwide too.
1: It's true. That's true. They are. Worldwide. Which particular lovely listener was this one?
10: Don't know the name, but oh, okay. I was talking to head office and a nice lady in the at the counter there, and as we all do, share what we have, and we had all our numbers that were required for stickers to get a Swiss knife or whatever they were. And one of the young ladies we know, amongst many, Annabella, and we said maybe we could give our stickers to someone else. And she turned, and this happened to be the lady. She said, yes, I've let them. She said, oh, I know you, she says. So, yeah, you're on the radio. So there we go. And sharing and caring. You never know what you do by doing something good, do you?
9: No, you don't. And apparently New World are going to stop doing that as of next year. It's going to go on your loyalty card instead of a physical stamp, which means you can't give them away like that, apparently.
10: Yeah, and I find that quite mean. And, you know, the bit that gets me, and, you know, for business people like them that have got it and many others, and they're so strict about spend $20 and you get one. What do they do with the people that are sponsoring them do with the zillions that are left over? You know, and if it wasn't for the customers that go in there, they wouldn't have anyone. So, you know, I've never understood that, Jim. I don't know how you see it.
9: Well, I like the idea that people collect these little stickers for friends and family. I think that's, you know, it's sharing. But if what I was reading last week with New World, this new system where all the credit goes onto your reward card, it takes that ability completely away from you. Which is a shame.
10: Yeah,
9: you know,
10: that's why. Yeah, that's what I'm saying. You know, where to me it should be to your advantage. I see there's a new one now. I think Bunnings are bringing one out. If you spend $500, you get a $5 gift card. But you're already buying $500 worth of their products, and by spending $500, you know, you actually get a $5 discount. So, you know, they're the winners all the way too, aren't they?
9: They are. Yes, I was reading about the Bunnings loyalty card. I think they're bringing it in the next month or two, or some maybe next year. Yes, $500, you get $5 reward.
10: Of your money. And it's a bit like the other one while we're on it. What's the name? I think they're up to about 70,000 now. Harvey Norman, you spend their money, and whatever you buy, you get a 25% discount off the next product you buy. So, I mean, you've still got to buy their products to get your own discount, don't you?
9: Yes. Yes, you do.
10: Yes, hey? For them, it's a win. Yeah, I don't know. That's anyway, as I say, that's how it goes. It's whatever it might be. But in a bit of the animal world, good and bad, I see in England, I think it is the... I'm just trying to think whether it was some sort of beavers, I think it was. Yeah, I think for 6,000 years or 600 years, they haven't been there and they've returned of all places. And,
9: yes, I was reading about this last year. The beavers are making a welcome return back to the English countryside, and the English should just cock a hoop about this. They think this is fantastic.
10: Yeah, isn't it the things were never, and like birds, some bird life too, I saw.
9: Oh,
10: you
9: okay.
10: Know? And you wonder, yeah, you wonder where they've been hiding all these years. And, you know, it was like talking about birds, pigeons, you know, that are homing and what have you. That's quite a silly, I mean, incorrect saying when people say there's only the homing pigeons. There's one little bird, not much bigger than the sparrow, flies 27,000 K from where it goes to mate each year.
9: Yeah, you know? Yeah. Some of those marathon flights, like the Godwits or something, and the ones at Murawai just out of Auckland, where do they? I think they go to Alaska or something. It's just incredible. The Gannets, is it the Gannets? Can't remember. But these birds, man, they travel some distance.
10: They do, and some of them that don't even stop.
9: Yeah.
10: That's the bit that gets me, because I often say, you know, to people when I look out at our lovely birds, you know, and they're all fed, but they all seem to be the same size, because I thought, well, they must have some regulator on them. Otherwise, they'd never leave the ground. You know, and I thought, wouldn't that be lovely for us humans to have something like that?
9: Oh, yeah.
10: You know?
9: Yep.
1: Yeah.
10: But sad about the animals, and my sister in, who lives in Melbourne was telling me that a sheep farmer, and of course, as you know, they've got properties, you know, bigger than New Zealand. And one station, she said, 5,000 sheep were stolen.
11: Oh.
10: From
11: a Queensland ranch, I think.
10: Yeah.
11: And Jeremy Clarkson had some sheep stolen off his place in the UK as well. Not that many, but he lost a few. They were rustled, and he's very annoyed.
10: Oh, you know, anyone would be. And, of course, those places, I know some of them, as I say, you know, how often would you check them? You need an aeroplane, don't you, to just go around and check the home paddock.
11: Yeah, especially in Queensland, they're massive areas.
10: Yeah, I think we were on a train for about 3 days before we stopped anywhere. And I remember when we drove across the Nullarbor Plains there, and the next petrol stop was 200 miles.
11: Massive country.
10: It is. This got me, Jim, and I'm not the sharpest knife in the drawer, but non-alcoholic beer to buy is dearer than beer with alcohol in it. Well, why don't people just drink water?
11: Yeah, apparently, same with wine. Yeah, it's. Somebody was telling me that non-alcoholic wine was more expensive than your normal 12%, because apparently that's expensive to take the alcohol out of it.
10: I know, Jim. I'm Irish, but I tell you what, it took me a while to understand that. I thought, you know, why not make one with the wine in it and one with not, rather than make it with the wine in. But I suppose I'll tell you the process is made with it. But, yeah, I've often thought about that. I thought it must be good to have that sort of money, you know, when you think, I have a glass of water. Saying that, Jim, I'll tell you what, this is a trap for young players. So many restaurants you go to now, the bottles are up there for you. The moment you open that cap, that's $15.
11: That's true, yep.
10: Yeah, I don't know what's out there, full of traps and everything else, you know. But the the weather. This is what got me, Jim, and it's headlines everywhere. And I thought I said to my sister, I think we've got your weather report. She says, why? I said, well, headlines in our country, New Zealand's got the third warmest winter 3 years in a row.
11: Ooh.
10: Well, you can see it there, Jim. I just don't get it. We've got, in the 10 years, you know, we've been here, this has been our coldest, and before you could count on one hand the amount of frost. Now you haven't got enough fingers and toes. And the other thing is that headlines too, and from, you know, one of our girls is, you know, in the nursing facility for 30 plus years, and she was saying, and you don't have to be very clever because it's headlines, 3/4 of all our area and most of the North Island, the hospitals are full. There are more patients in there and numbers of sickness than there ever were with COVID. So, and major surgery, I saw that just come across my sister's medic page. They're turning down.
11: I was reading something yesterday. They are turning down a lot of hospitals, especially the smaller regional ones. They're turning down elective surgery because they just don't have the beds, don't have the space, they don't have the staff.
10: And a lot of the staff. And I know, I think one of the kids were telling me in Auckland, some of it was incredible amount of schools that couldn't operate with teachers, not having teachers.
11: Yeah. Oh, yeah. It's a big problem. Was it just week before last, Remuera Intermediate, 50% of their staff homesick, and a lot of pupils as well. You know, it's
10: How can they say? How can they say it was the cold? The warmest winters?
11: I can't explain that. I don't know.
10: No, but, I don't know, as I said. Yeah. Just things that came across my desk last staff meeting. There's a 322 apartment building in Morningside, not far from where my sister, one of my daughters, lives, and there's only 78 car parks, she says.
11: Yeah, that's the way it's going. Yeah.
10: You see, and in the pop world, I see that Bruno Mars, he's having his third concert at Eden Park, and apparently Coldplay, that equals, I didn't even realise he was here, but...
11: Well, he's not yet. I think this is next year. Roy, look, I've got to scoot. I've got time constraints here, but so I've got to keep moving.
10: Yes. All right, then, just before you do...
11: Yes.
10: Never forget to stop and appreciate how far you've come.
11: Okay. Stop and smell the roses sort of thing. Cheers, Roy. Thanks for the call.
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15: Miller's has a world of
11: A texter after Roy pointed out that the Bunnies loyalty card, you spend $500 and I think you get $5 reward. And a texter says the Unichem cards give $10 credit after $150 spent. Bunnings can't be serious. Is anybody going to bother? Very, very, very good question. Sue, hello.
16: Good morning.
11: Howdy.
16: How much is 6 meters in feet?
11: 6 meters. Yeah, hold on. You basically multiply it by 3. So what is that?
16: Six threes. All right. 18 feet. Is that?
11: Is that?
16: I don't know.
11: Wow.
16: I'm still back in the imperial days.
11: Hold on. I'm just having a think. Is it? Yeah, it's 18. It's got to be more than that. Have I got it round the wrong way or something?
16: I don't. What, 81? I don't know.
11: Well one. Oh, well, good. Because I've been, because the thing about boats, a lot of boats are actually, you talk about them in feet, not metres, you know, like.
16: Yeah, I know.
11: Yeah, well, I don't know.
16: That's what I'm saying. It had me a bit puzzled and still has. But oddly, for some years, I actually worked in a life jacket factory.
11: Did you?
16: And I did the yachtsman jackets, the amber ones with four pads in front, one in the collar K-pop pads, and skirts and long sleeves. I loved that job, actually. It was good. But we had cabin boats, and we've always had at the time life jackets on board with us, but didn't actually wear them, you know. So we did, however, twice, I think it was, we launched the boat down the estuary and forgot to put the bloody plugs in the back, you know.
11: Oh, the bungs.
16: The bungs, yeah. And we got out and it started taking on water. So me other half, he revs it up and drained it out doing that. And then he put them in when we were out there. So it worked out okay.
11: Well, yes. And the number of boaties over the years have forgot that they've taken the bungs out to drain the water when they were last out on the water. And then they forgot to put them back in. Yes, you would not have been alone there.
16: I know. Well, when you come back in, you've got to wash out the outboard and, scrub out the boat and everything, eh?
11: Mm.
16: So, but the funny thing is, you know, we'd go down like about 4 in the morning, we'd go out, but sometimes we'd stay overnight. And we never locked the doors or the windows of the house, you know. That's how it was back in those days. And you used to catch a hell of a lot.

0: old stories about what it was like 10, 20 years ago. It's just not like that anymore.
1: Even longer ago than that. Even the city side of Browns Island, there's a lot of really sick kelp there. And we used to get massive fish there, you know. And that wasn't very far out. And then, of course, you know, yeah, down by Crusoe Rock. But we, instead of, everyone used to head for the, oh, there's a hole somewhere there, or a couple of them, and they often lose their tackle. But we used to go in the slack water, and man, we caught a lot of big fish there as well. It was pretty bloody good. We had a smoker, you know, a walk-in smoker. We used to do 6-hour smokes, and yeah, we always had plenty of fish in those days.
0: Yeah.
1: Yeah, nice.
0: Lucky.
1: Lovely. But, yeah, I'd love to be in that time again. But I just wanted to have to do a reality check. No wonder the public distrusts the politicians. We hear a continuation of the misappropriation of the truth from them. And there's been a promo running on ZB with Simeon Brown saying, Labor will bring in 9 new taxes, eh?
0: Oh, yes, I've heard that. That was on Heather's show, yes.
1: It's ridiculous. And, you know, no wonder nobody believes what politicians say. And then it gets repeated, the same thing, by the pollies in the House, and including from the PM. And it's just absolute rubbish, you know. It really is. And you get sick of hearing stuff like that. But Labor said 1 capital gains tax. That's what, 1, not 9.
0: Yes.
1: But a lot of people commenting on that particular thing. It's crazy. However, in my view, they should actually couple, this is Labor, couple it up with a stamp duty at the point of purchasing property, because that brings it in straight away, whereas capital gain tax doesn't. But if you have them both together, it's a good one. But not just the Eastern Bays, this is around the Auckland region. The stacks and packs are being done by non-New Zealanders. The workers are not New Zealanders. And I'm thinking, no wonder 20,000 odd construction workers don't have a job anymore, you know?
0: Mm. Yeah.
1: But I see this, I'm just being honest. I'm not doing a Winston, but the thing is, you know, I see this every day in my own area here, you know.
0: And I've just had it confirmed that 6 metres is around about 19 feet. Quite a few people have texted in about that.
1: Really?
0: Mm-hmm.
1: Oh, okay.
0: 19 feet, 8.22 inches is what most of them are saying. Thank you, Harvey. Thank you, Chris, and the rest of them.
1: Yeah, thank you. Wow. Okay. It's quite confusing, though, isn't it?
0: I suppose it could be.
1: Yeah.
0: Oh, dear. I should have actually checked that before I even opened my mouth, but there you go.
1: Yeah, we don't know everything, do we?
0: No, we do not.
1: We're not politicians. We don't pretend we do. But no, it's... I just think, well, it's kind of like an unarmed occupation, actually, when you think about it. Yeah, but I think they should have a stamp duty as well. And that'll be too, well, it's a duty, not a tax, isn't it?
0: Ooh. Some might argue the toss about that, Sue, but yeah, all right. Okay, we'll go.
1: I see a lot of things other people miss, you see. And, yeah, but it's all

0: interesting what's happening.
1: Isn't it?
0: You just got to look at what's happened in Mount Roskill, you know. That's another area like ours getting blitzed.
1: Mm-hmm. Yes. I've driven through Mount Roskill a couple of times over the last couple of years. Yes, it's nothing like the suburb that I remember. All right, mate, well, you have a wonderful Saturday, Sue. Very nice to talk.
0: Yeah, always.
1: And so now we know 6 metres, just over 19 feet, right?
0: Thank you. Yeah, that's bigger than I thought.
1: Yeah, there you go. All right, mate, you have a good one. We're talking about beavers before. A texter says, a miraculous story. A family of five Scottish beavers built 7 dams in a London city park free of charge, solving a flooding problem in the underground train station and saving the city from having to build an expensive reservoir. They were nearly hunted to extinction 400 years ago. The idea is being adopted in Europe and the US, where there are also beavers. Nature deserves more respect and recognition than we give her. Cheers, Danielle. I have actually heard about that story where these beavers, they built these dams at a park in London and saved the city heaps from flooded tube stations and things. Thank you for a reminder, Danielle. Appreciate it. News Talk ZB, 26 minutes to one.
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7: Howdy. Well, there's a video out and it's called Financial Crash is Imminent.
1: Woohoo.
7: And it's on the Peter McCormick Show, and it's economist who predicted that 2008, the financial system is about to collapse, and she's 80 years old, she's England. Born in South Africa. Her surname is spelled P-E-T-T-I-F-O-R. And she wrote a book, and she was one of the ones involved in that jubilee of getting the debt written off for a lot of African countries. And when Tony Blair was Prime Minister, I think they had about 100,000 people in Birmingham. And then he wanted to have a chat to her. So politicians get scared of people en masse, don't they?
1: Well, I suppose they view them as quite powerful if they've got a lot of people listening to them and listening carefully to what they say and acting on what they say. Then yes, I suppose the average politician would tread carefully.
7: Yes, she said she got a call from Alistair Campbell and apparently Tony Blair and the. Whoever it was meeting, they disappeared by helicopter and then he came back by helicopter to meet her because all the media are interested because all the leaders disappeared on what they're all on about. So and they talk about politics in the sense of how governments say, oh, there's no money for this. And, you know, we have to do austerity and cutbacks. And, you know, if there's a war or a pandemic or whatever it is, suddenly there is money. And just like in America, when the big insurance company, was it AIG, they suddenly on the computer could write the amount of money they needed, and the US Fed made some money by bailing them out. So, you know, and the thing is that she reckons Nixon was the biggest culprit for sort of overnight with three advisors. She said after the cowboy show or whatever it was, going off the gold standard with a whole lot of other things. And she said, as far as Donald Trump is concerned, the only thing she really likes about him is that Donald Trump wants low interest rates. And she reckons with low interest rates, you know, that can keep the economy going. And the basically the reason why they like to have put interest rates up is for the financial people, because they make more money when you put interest rates up, and they don't want inflation to take away the value of the money. And she said if she was the, you know, could write the new rules for the central bank, it would be, you know, don't lend money to speculators, only lend money to people who are actually going to produce something, because you're saying that speculators are making more money than anyone else, and they're not really doing much. And you know, the thing about inflation is it's really protecting the people who have the money, and they don't want the value of the money to go down. So it's an interesting video. It's over an hour, but quite interesting. The person who's interviewing sort of liked Margaret Thatcher, and now he's a sort of a political atheist, not voting for anyone because he doesn't think anyone's actually going to do anything. But, you know, the idea of money being created, Michael Hudson's one of my favourite economists. He's written books about how in biblical times they used to write off the debt, and that you know, reset the economy. And she was basically saying how countries are not like people. Did you know Charles Dickens' father went bankrupt?
1: No, I did not. No. Did his son save him?
7: Well, he was put into jail.
1: Oh, that's bankrupt. Right. Because some bankrupts used to go to jail. There was a special prison for them in the UK.
7: Yes.
1: Yeah.
7: Yes. So he went off to jail, and then you know, they released him. So if you're a person who goes bankrupt, you can sort of, you know, get out of it. But if you're a central bank, like New Zealand, for example, you've got the 15% GST that you pay, and if you get any income or wages or whatever, you pay tax. So you're collecting tax today, tomorrow, and forever. And you have these big organisations, whether they're Amazon or Facebook or whatever, who want to sort of channel their financial arrangements to the lowest tax base possible, and sort of places that have low tax, and they try and get away without contributing financially to, you know, the country that they're making a lot of money off.
1: Mm-hmm.
7: And she was saying that politicians really don't know what they're doing, and they have the economists who don't know what they're doing. And she talked about how the Queen spoke to the economists and said, well, why didn't you warn us about, you know, the economic crash, you know? And then, of course, she was saying how they sort of bailed out, you know, the economic crash, but the symptoms that caused the economic crash, they actually didn't do anything to arrest it. So really after the, you know, Second World War, shall we say, up until 1971, there was sort of no sort of serious problem. But, you know, Bill Clinton, when he was president, he changed the rules on, you know, how much reserves banks needed to have, and he basically... someone suggested allegedly that he just wanted corporations to rule the place and let them do whatever they like and take away the government. So the government really
1: isn't that coming from a Democrat? Bugger me. All right. Cheers, Peter. Thank you for that. A text one out. Do I remember Richie at Large on Talkback? He was excellent a long time ago. I do remember a Richie, but I can't remember ever dealing with or working with a person who called himself Richie at Large. But I did work with a Richie who was a talk host. I just can't get any further than that. We have one spare line, 18 minutes to one.
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1: News Talk ZB. Hi, Sandra. Good morning.
0: Good morning. Jim, just to expand on that mathematical equation, a metre is equivalent to 3 feet. And 3.37 inches.
1: I knew it was roughly 3 feet, but I didn't know any. I couldn't get any closer.
0: Yeah. It's not quite like for like. There's that 3.37 inches, hanging on the end.
1: yes.
0: Yeah. So I'm not going to go further into it. Everyone's correct. That did 19.822 inches.
1: Yeah.
0: Yeah.
1: And it was nice that they all came in to help.
0: Yeah, well, that's what it's all about, eh?
1: Yeah.
0: We all share and put our 2 cents worth in for what it's worth to help. And that should be what life's about. Now, I think it's fantastic that they're bringing through that about the life jackets.
1: Yeah, I do too. And I knew there'd be an uproar. As soon as I heard the story during the week, there'll be people saying, I don't want the government interfering in my time on the water. No, it's just, there are too many rules and regulations. Our boats, it's our freedom. Leave us alone. But I didn't realise till I was reading that piece from Maritime New Zealand yesterday that this new law will save on average of 10 lives a year. No.
0: Absolutely. And a lot of them families and children, innocent children out there in the water. And, fantastic. Absolutely fantastic news. About time. 20 years too late.
1: Well, possibly, yes. And they're not even going to be going hard on the punishment either. Like they'll be saying, this is more about education than anything. We're not here to raise money out of it. We just want people to understand the sensibilities of putting on a life jacket.
0: Yeah. Oh, I don't know what's hard about it. And it actually makes you feel safer too, wearing one.
1: Yeah. And it makes it easier for Coast Guard. If something happens, the people who go out to rescue are volunteers, you know. So, and if it makes it easier for them to find you with your jacket, with your brightly coloured life jacket, it means that they're not putting their lives at too much danger. You know, they're there in, out quick.
0: What was that about a craft? It's got a measure, 19 feet and above?
1: 19 feet and above, you don't have to wear life jackets, but you have to have as many life jackets on board as there are people.
0: Okay. Mm. And under that, You have to wear a life jacket.
1: If the boat is moving.
0: Well, for goodness sake.
1: So, I mean, if you're parked up, anchor down, then you don't have to have a life
0: jacket. Okay. Okay, great news. Great news as far as I'm concerned. Now, Bunnings, I go to Mitre 10 anyway because I know the money's coming back into New Zealand.
1: That's right. I've heard this before with Mitre 10 shoppers. Because they sell basically the same stuff.
0: In that sense, Jim.
1: They basically sell the same stuff, isn't really, you know.
0: Yeah. Basically the same stuff. And if you say, oh, look, so-and-so down the road is selling it for X amount, sometimes they flurry around. but I do believe in bringing the money back into New Zealand, and that's what I do. I shop in Mitre 10.
1: Fair enough, too. I know, as I say, I know a lot of people who think exactly the same way. I buy... Yeah. Almost nothing from either of them because I'm not that sort of bloke.
0: Oh, okay. well, I'm not a bloke and I buy from there.
1: Well, I've got a good friend of mine.
0: I go to the gardening area.
1: Oh, okay. Jim. Oh, yeah, friend of mine. You know, she's not a bloke either and she goes to Mitre 10 and Bunnings.
0: Well, I buy a lot of bulbs and plants and things from there. Go to the coffee shop, which is nice, Columbus Coffee.
1: Oh, yeah.
0: And just odd bits and bobs. I bought my outdoor bench seat and table from Mitre 10. Very nice. And they have nice barbecues as well. So that's just an example of what I will... have gone for, and the barbecue I will be going for.
1: So it's time to buy a new Barbie for summer, is it?
0: Yeah.
1: That what I'm hearing here?
0: Yeah, definitely. Yeah. Oh, dear. And also this reward card business. I think it's incredibly mean.
1: Yeah, spend $500 and get $5 reward. Really, Bunnings? You know, really?
0: Yeah, that's mean. That's mean. That's stingy. $500 for $5. ridiculous.
1: What do these Aussie owners think that we're a soft touch?
0: I think so.
1: Oh, those stupid Kiwis. So.
0: Yeah.
1: They'll be happy with $5 after spending $500.
0: Yeah, I'm marching with my feet. I'd rather have none, thank you very much, than that sort of deal.
1: Yes.
0: And also this thing with the New World, is it?
1: With this, I was reading they're going to get rid of the stickers and put it all on the loyalty card. So people.
0: That is incredibly mean, too, Jim.
1: Yeah.
0: Because, as you said, you probably enjoy saving the stickers for friends and family.
1: Well, yes, if I do any New World shopping, that's right. Yeah.
0: Well, I'll tell you what, the breadboard is absolutely fantastic.
1: Oh, there you go.
0: I got the breadboard, and it's got a little groove in it going around in case juice is spilled and they don't go on the bench.
1: Oh, clever.
0: And the wood grain is absolutely beautiful on it, and it's got smeg ingrained in it. So it's beautiful, beautiful breadboard. Even though, listening to Roman the other week, I want to get a titanium one. But this board is beautiful. And I had a couple of shoppers come up to me when I was in the shop one day, all on the same day, at different intervals in the shop, and offered me their stickers.
1: See, that's what it's all about.
0: Yeah, it is. And they obviously enjoyed doing it, and I was absolutely thrilled. So I think, it's a shame that we're going to be, that's going to be taken from us.
1: Well, I'm hoping they haven't actually made a final decision on that, because I have heard, you know, the New World customers aren't very happy.
0: I'm a New World customer, and I'm not happy about it.
1: There you go.
0: Yeah.
1: Look, I've got to get to a break,
0: matey.
1: Lovely talking on a Saturday morning. Thank you for calling in.
0: It is, Jim, and have a good day, and I'll talk to you tomorrow.
1: If I'm lucky. All right.
0: Okay. If we're both lucky.
1: If we're both lucky. Yeah, good on you, Sandra. Cheers. Thank you very much.
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18: Hello.
1: Hello.
18: Just about that nurse last night on the news that ended up going into emergency there 24 hours and she ended up having appendicitis. Oh. I think that's cruel to leave somebody that long. She's a worker in the hospital, and to have to wait that long to have surgery, I think that's shocking. Absolutely. And I just felt very sorry for her.
1: Yes, because she was in all sorts of pain.
18: All sorts of pain and no help.
1: No help, no.
18: No help. And I was just going to say about the TVNs are making a big profit. Why don't they bring back the good sorts and Fair Go now? Put some money into those things because we have lost all that. And actually, I went into my computer just in the last two or three hours, and I've got the spam. I hardly ever get spam. 11 spam messages, the same one saying that I've been recorded. Well, to that person that sent that to me, fat chance that they said they've got recorded me anyway. Some people got nothing better to do with themselves, is what I say there, because why bother doing it? Because it's only going to be deleted off my computer. And they've got me. They wanted to get money off me. They're trying to say that they've got the same email sent, the same thing sent 11 times. They're pretty sick. They should have only sent it once. Why do it 11 times?
1: I have no idea.
18: No. And I'll just say at the end, I went to the shops the other day, and by accident I ended up getting baked beans by mistake. I was, oh no, 55 cents they were a tin. And I checked the back of them, they're the same cholesterol, low cholesterol, and same as spaghetti is cholesterol, very low, but a lot more sugar and a lot more sodium. So it doesn't matter once I had them, but I would stick to my spaghetti.
1: Okay.
18: They're not as good as the spaghetti, what I say there. They're very high in sugar and high in sodium, baked beans. I mean, I had them because I got them by mistake. And I got home, I had four tins of them, so I got through the four tins in the end. But
1: in such a short time.
18: Pardon?
1: In such a short period of time, four tins gone.
18: Mm, mm, mm. Yeah. I just thought to myself, though, you said they were low in cholesterol, so I had to check them with the spaghetti, and spaghetti are less than 1% as well, so there's very little difference between the two, because I thought spaghetti would be much higher in that thing, but it wasn't. So I will keep with my spaghetti now, but I had to try just by my own error. I put my hand down the wrong side, down below on the aisle, you see, and got the wrong one.
1: It happens, Alison, happens.
18: I was meant to be, but I got four of them, you see. I thought, how am I going to get through four of them? I managed to get through four of them. Yeah, all
1: good
18: gone
1: deal.
18: Now. Yeah. Thank you. Cheers.
1: All right. Yeah, cheers, Alison.
18: Bye.
1: Thank
18: Bye.
1: You. A texter here says, Woolworths give a $15 voucher when you have spent $2,000, even meaner than Bunnings. A text there from Margaret. Okay, haven't really done the maths with Woolies, but okay, no, fair enough. I think we're pretty much up to date with that news. What are we talking about? Yeah, it is 2:30 to 1.

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7: In this update, two people have been found dead following reports of a shotgun theft and a firearms incident in Nelson. Police were alerted to the alleged theft at a store in Annesbrook yesterday afternoon, and a short time later were called to Parker's Road, where they discovered the man and woman. Police say it's believed the two knew each other, and this is an isolated incident. The Privacy Commission is warning retailers against putting up walls of shame. Business owners commonly display CCTV images of suspected shoplifters in stores or posting them on social media in a bid to identify suspects or deter theft. However, the Privacy Commissioner says displaying such images carries significant privacy risks and potential serious harm, particularly if young people are involved. Michael Webster says the risk includes the wrong people being identified.
8: You can imagine the scenario when a group of young men or women go into a shop, one of the group steals something, and photos of everyone in the group are posted in public for all to see. Now, that could create a legal risk for the shop owner.
7: Assurance Legal MDMA is groundbreaking for those suffering from post-traumatic stress disorder. MedSafe has approved two psychiatrists to prescribe the Class B drug for psychedelic-assisted therapy for people with PTSD. The treatment's expected to cost around $15,000 a round, with a standard course involving three rounds of treatment. One of the newly approved prescribers, Dr. Gary Wynn, says MDMA helps create a sense of safety in the brain.
9: In that space, someone can then talk about and process previous traumatic memories in a more substantial way, sort of doing the work that may take years and years of therapy.
7: Celebrations at Tuaranga Waiwai Marae in Ngaruawahia yesterday, marking 2 years since the coronation of the Māori Queen, Ngāwai Honoi Te Pō. MPs, including Tama Pōtaka, Chris Hipkins, Marama Davidson and Chloe Swarbrick attended. Chris Luxon and David Seymour weren't attending this year, and Auckland's Ngāti Whātua Ōrake also didn't have a formal presence this time around. But Kingitanga spokesperson Rahui Papa has told TVNZ attendance isn't compulsory.
10: There will be ebbs and flows. There will be times where we can be together. There will be times where we need to do our own thing in our own way.
7: The Tararua District Council's warning an NZTA funding cut could mean some essential services suffer. It's reduced the financial assistance rate for more than a dozen councils across the country. Mayor Scott Gilmore wants the government to reconsider, as the move will cost ratepayers there more than $1 million.
11: 1 or 2% might sound like a really small reduction, but for a community like ours, it has really big financial impacts.
7: Leaders have departed the Pacific Islands Forum after failing to unanimously rebuke China for a ballistic missile test. A summit marked by tensions over Taiwan ended yesterday with a joint statement calling for advance warning of future tests. Palau's president, Surangel Whips, says one country, Nauru, dissented.
12: The test happened. Pacific Islands weren't informed. The ones that were informed late. The message from the forum is clear. Transparency needs to happen. 24 hours, at least 24 hours notice needs to be adhered to.
7: In sport, lock, Sam Darry believes the All Blacks can cure what ails them at line-out time in the third test against the Springboks in Soweto on Sunday morning. The visitors had an 83% success rate on their throw during the loss in Cape Town, but also lived off messy ball when they won the contest. Darry says other factors are as guilty as the throws.
13: It's very tough for the hooker if we're not doing that because he's hitting his mark and we might not be getting the right jump or lift.
7: Hawke's Bay have turned around a 24-14 halftime deficit to Otago and remained unbeaten with a 35-24 victory in Napier in last night's only NPC action. Today sees Bay of Plenty host Manawatu, a Cook Strait derby between Tasman and Wellington, and Waikato face Canterbury. A logjam at first five has led to an exit at the Crusaders. Taha Kamara has signed with the Chiefs on a one-year deal for the 2027 season. It comes with the return of Richie Mo'unga from Japan, while Reeves Rehana is understood to have signed through to 2028. Kamara's told Newstalk ZB he needs a greater chance of regular minutes at this point of his career.
14: Especially as a young teen, like, you sort of want to be playing in big games and big moments. For me to grow, I feel.
7: Kamara's the latest first five on the move in Super Rugby Pacific. Josh Jacobs joining the Highlanders, while Cam Miller is headed for the Blues. Racing Bulls driver Liam Lawson's brain is full to the brim heading into the Formula One Italian Grand Prix. The New Zealander is remaining in injured Frenchman Isaac Hadjar's Red Bull seat at Monza after a seventh place finish at Zandvoort. Lawson says he was only notified of the decision on Wednesday.
15: We had enough time to still do a simulator session and sort of normal prep for the weekend.
16: Well, normal prep, you say, but which set of engineers have you been talking to since Zandvoort?
15: Both, honestly.
7: The New Zealand Breakers have started the NBL preseason Blitz tournament in Bendigo with a 95-74 loss to the defending champions Sydney Kings. They face Tasmania on Sunday evening. That's news and sport. I'm Stuart Willey.
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22: Newstalk's ZB Weather Watch with Daikin CO2 hot water heat pumps. 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The forecast now valid till midnight tonight. Northland, Auckland, Coromandel, Bay of Plenty, also for Gisborne and Hawke's Bay, should be mainly fine. Waikato to Wellington, also wide Arapa, including the central high country. Cloudy periods, isolated showers north of Wellington. Nelson, Marlborough and Canterbury, mainly fine. A few showers developing in the afternoon, mainly about the ranges. Otago and Southland, scattered showers, possibly heavy with thunderstorms and hail about Southland and Clutha. Buller to Fiordland, showers, some heavy, possible thunderstorms and hail. And for the Chatham Islands, mainly fine.
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22: News Talk ZB coming up 8 minutes past one on a Saturday morning. We're here doing open line talkback on the ZB network until around about 5:30. No spare lines at the moment, so I think what we might do is just rip into the callers. They have been waiting very patiently. Hello, James. Good morning.
23: Oh, good morning, Jim. Thanks, mate. I'll be quick and I'll be efficient, hopefully.
22: That's all right, James. You've been waiting a while, so you can, you know, take your time.
23: Oh, I like it because it gives me a chance to write down what I've forgotten and it helps.
0: Okay.
23: First of all, life jackets, it's a no-brainer, and it should have been compulsory the day they invented the boat anyway.
0: And it would have saved a lot of lives.
23: Yeah. I don't get on, I never have gotten on any boat without a life jacket. I'm not a good swimmer, and I just respect the ocean, and you should do that always. And yeah, so that's just should have been done a long time ago. Also, I was just talking about, I heard you talking about alcohol. I've just got a really cool fact you'd like to tell the listeners. And yeah, now with alcohol, remember the great prohibition in America?
0: I've seen movies and things about it, yes.
23: Yeah, bootleggers, blah, blah, everyone, you know.
0: Yep.
23: How it all started was in 1890s, the gas-powered vehicle came in, right? And you had to use gasoline to fuel your vehicles. Everyone went nuts, went out and bought one. But then the everyday laid-back person realised that it's just another alcohol. So they started running their vehicles on alcohol. Hence, okay. The price of gasoline went skyrocketing down. And government, what's going on? And they realised what was happening. So they put the prohibition in. They didn't tell people that. They said that it was for to stop crime, fix family problems, and make a better society. Crazy. And they would only do this for approximately 13 years.
0: Now, so the prohibition lasted 13 years. I didn't realise it was that long even.
23: 13 years. Well, that's what they put in government, but didn't really, because everyone just went nuts and when
0: they made
23: alcohol
0: it.
23: Didn't they?
0: Yeah.
23: So yeah, there was just no. But the whole thing, I always thought it was that reason was to actually stop crime and yes, you know, and people getting too drunk, and I honestly thought that it wasn't at all. It was all because they lost revenue on the actual gasoline, and that came from Mr. Ford. Unbelievable, eh? Mm. It's just a bit of crazy knowledge out there.
0: I wonder who was the first person to wonder, if I just put this bottle of whiskey in the petrol tank, I wonder if it'll work. Because it was the first, eh? There's always the first.
23: Yeah, I think somebody probably got their cigarette a bit too close to something and it went bang. You know, because it's flammable, and they went, hey, the gasoline's flammable, this is flammable, why won't it work?
0: Yeah.
23: But the first vehicles actually were actually run on water, hydrogen. They were taken apart. They grabbed the patent, ripped the government, bought it, and said, no, we can't have a vehicle that runs on hydrogen, you're nuts. And that's, unbelievable. Yeah.
0: There you go.
23: Crazy.
0: Mine of information this morning, James.
23: I just went and heard about it at pubs and stuff. But also, just one other quick thing about feet. Feet. I'm a scaffolder, grew up a scaffolder, scaffolding family. So everything, all scaffolding really came from Europe, England.
0: Yes.
23: And it was all done in feet. Okay, tubes. Tubes and fittings, that's how you made scaffolding. So the tubes started out as small, 3 footers, then 5 footers, 10 footers, 15 footers, and 21 footers. Now, 21 foot is 7 metres. So when we were labourers and the scaffolder yelled it down to me, James, I want a 21. We knew it was the longest piece of steel on the truck, and that's how it worked out. That's how I've kept that in my mind all my life, but one thing that really blows me away, I don't know how to work out grams, ounces, kilograms, or pounds. I don't have a clue.
0: Yeah, a lot of diaries and things have got all those tables at the front. Good point. Yeah.
23: Yeah, and America still uses pounds and stuff. So when they when you hear something on TV and they go, oh, I weigh 500 pounds, we think it's heavy because of the number 500, but then when you actually break it down, it just works out to be a normal person's weight. Yeah. And they're having to break it down, I get confused and give up. It's strange. One, know one thing great about one thing and not very great about another.
0: Isn't it funny that you were saying that the scaffolding industry, they use feet, but it came from Europe, which was always metric. So isn't that strange?
23: It's very strange. And we had a lot of – we used to have to work everything into metres because we worked with feet. And when you're putting scaffolding up around a building, well, they work in metres. So, yeah, you almost had to be a mathematician to be a scaffolder as well. You had to work around them.
0: Oh, okay. So they were in metrics. Gotcha. Okay. Yeah.
23: They were in metrics, yeah. But the scaffolding industry was in feet, yeah. But it came from Europe, from England, yeah. Originally, that's where it first started.
0: Okay, so that's where the feet came in. Okay.
23: Yes, yeah. But, hey, thanks for letting me have my rant. I'm going to go back to work now.
0: Okay.
23: And enjoy the rest of your day, and thank you very much.
0: All right. Yeah, cheers there, James. Yeah, thanks for the call, mate. Good to talk. Yeah, we were talking last hour about life jackets. New rules came in last week, this past week, that everybody, adults and children, on a boat 6 metres or less, if that boat is moving, if that boat is underway, then everybody on board has to wear a life jacket. Now, it used to be a kind of varied from region to region, but now this is a new law. I think it's sort of come into place pretty much immediately, definitely by summer, if it hasn't already. And it's more about, they say, information than punishment. So there'll be a lot of education work going on if boaties are out there on these under 6 metre boats without a life jacket on, then they'll be more inclined to just say, oi, this is why. And so it's more about education than punishment. I think it's a good idea. A lot of people, a lot of boaties just don't like it because they just hate the idea of the state interfering with them when they're out on the water. It's their final place of freedom. And now they've been told, you have to wear a life jacket. And I would imagine there would be boaties out there pretty annoyed. But Maritime New Zealand reckons this new law will save on average of 10 lives every year. So it's got to be worth it. And the life jackets that you can buy these days, they're super, super lightweight. 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So I would ask any boatie out there, if you've got a craft 6 metres or less, how do you feel about this new life jacket law? We've got one spare line there. The phone number, 0800 80 1080.
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0: News Talk ZB, just gone 18 minutes past one. Off to Hamilton again. Hi, Craig.
5: Ahoy, Captain. Permission to come aboard.
0: Absolutely. Come on down.
5: Yeah, I think it's a great idea. Yeah, you're going to be the ones that don't wear it. Like, I notice all around Hamilton quite a lot how you're supposed to wear a helmet when you ride a push bike. No one really wears it. It's always around the handlebars. So you have to wonder how many people are actually going to bother wearing the life jackets, even though it makes it mandatory. But the other one they should really include also, make it mandatory, is for people rock fishing. They should have a life jacket on too, because the amount of those people that sort of...
0: Yes.
5: Some of them go out rock fishing in blooming gumboots and jeans and sweatshirts, and you're like, seriously? So they need to look into that as well. That's another one, which is also kind of, as far as less than 6 metres, does that mean that when they do the Rowan and Karapiro, they'll have to wear life jackets because there'll be a recreational craft under 6 metres?
0: No. Sporting Why events, not? No, they're not included in this. And neither are things like stand-up paddle boarders. They're not included either. Although I would imagine your average stand-up paddle boarder would probably have some sort of buoyancy vest at least.
5: Yeah, because I see them down by the rowing club in Hamilton, near by the bridge, and they're rowing. They don't have life jackets on. The only one that's wearing a life jacket is the coach in the boat following them. And it's like, it's a little bit weird with that one. So that's that one. The other thing I was going to ask quickly was, I was talking to Steph before, but I was a little bit confused. Someone might know, or maybe I'm just being paranoid. In the back room of my house, my little workshop set up with shelves and stuff, I've been drying clothes on an air rack here with a dehumidifier for the last year or so because I can't afford a dryer.
0: Yeah.
5: And I noticed some of the shelves got a little bit oxidation and rusty stuff on the shelves. And I was wondering, will that get into the air and into the dehumidifier? And will it stuff my dehumidifier? I'm not too certain, but it's not, someone will probably know more than I do. So that's that one out of the way. The second one was, I prefer Bunnings in Mitre 10. I find Bunnings staff are a lot more helpful and they seem to have a bigger range. So I quite like Bunnings really, really well. But I have to ask the question who say that people who want to go to Mitre 10 can support New Zealand made product from New Zealand company rather than Australian company. I always ask them the question, do you shop at Countdown? Do you shop with do you have a bank with ANZ or Westpac? Because they're all Australian owned corporations. So sometimes you get people who bank with Westpac and go to Countdown. They don't want to go to Bunnings because it's Australian owned. You're like, well, you're doing the same thing by going to Countdown. So I don't see the real differences.
0: Been pointed out to me as well. Like Woolies is Australian owned, New World Kiwi owned.
5: I go wherever I find the best product and the best price point for me, and I find that Bunnings has quite a lot of Australian made products which are really, really good quality, so I quite like it. Plus the two branches in Hamilton here, the trade department seems to be always manned by ex-builders and contractors, so you can always go up to them and go, how do I do this? Whereas I found that Mitre 10, it seems to be a lot of school leavers working part-time and other people, and they don't really know, whereas Bunnings seems to have a little bit more technical knowledge in the trade centre. I find quite a lot, which I find quite useful.
0: Yep.
5: But as far as the $5 per 500, that's interesting because I've got a super cheap card with Super Cheap Automotive, and on that one, when you buy your products, like say you buy a product, it goes on your account with your card. And what they do is if that product goes on sale within so many days after you buying the product yourself, they credit you the difference onto your card.
0: Oh, wow, really? Without you doing anything?
5: Yeah. So say you buy something for $10 and it goes on sale the next couple of days for $5, they credit you $5 onto your account.
0: How about that?
5: So that's one thing I like about Supercheap. It's, they do actually do, they do get, I mean, it's not much of a, I don't think you get a discount on it, but you get the rewards points of things going on sale and stuff like that, which is really, really good. But the one thing I did find quite funny, I worked out a couple of years ago, you remember the New World was doing those glass containers. You buy so many groceries, you go towards a glass container and all that to get the whole set. I worked out you've got to spend $2,500 worth of groceries to get the set of glass containers. And it's like you can go to Stevenson's and buy those high-end glass containers cheaper than that. So it's like, it's all a big half. A lot of people look at it and go, oh, yeah, you'll get these.
0: Because, I suppose the theory is you're going to buy your groceries and things anyway. So if you get a bit of reward at the end of it, then that's all good.
5: Yeah, but the normally products are only on your shirt in a certain amount of time. So you have to spend a lot more than you would normally shop in that time to get the products before they get rid of them and don't hold them anymore. So, it's an interesting one for that one. Oh, crap, there's something else I was going to ask. I can't remember what it was now. But I haven't called the last few weeks or so I may have been slightly absent.
0: You said you had a visitor or something.
5: One of my good friends I've known her for many, many years. Her partner's, the last 2 weeks ago, actually ended up beating her up in the lounge, came home drunk from the party and gave her a bit of a bash, as they say. She's got a restraining order, but the problem is he's actually the owner of the house. She's not on the forms, so she's not actually, even though they're married, she's not actually part of the, the deed to the house or whatever it is. It's in his name.
0: Oh, that's a bit messy.
5: Yeah, so she was trying to find somewhere. So for the last, she's been staying at friends' places during the week, but on the weekends they go out of town to do their own thing. So she's been staying here the last Friday and Saturday, and then the previous Friday and Saturday with her rather large Alaskan Husky dog, which I've had to try and find room for. So, the last couple of weeks has been I've been standing around and just handing tissue after tissue and listening to sob story and saying, she'll be right, it'll get better, and all that sort of stuff, plus playing an oversized dog toy to a dog. So that's why I haven't been ringing, because she's been going to bed. Well, when she can sleep, she's been going to bed early. I don't really want to ring and wake her up when she's gone to sleep. So, I was trying to help her out, and it's like, well, I'd like to ring in. I was listening to the radio on my phone with earbuds in, and I sort of like to give her a ring, but she's only in the next room, so it's like, best not to. So I was trying to do something nice for her to help her out.
0: Good on you, Craig. Back. What a bloke.
5: Well, she's managed to find a rental place now, so they've put her into that. Tied up with, I think, Woman's Refuge or something.
0: A dog. Wow, that's good.
5: Yeah, they managed to find one with a dog. So the owner of the property actually lives in the unit above, and this is the bottom unit, and he's in the top unit. And when they said about dog, he goes, well, I don't have a dog because I don't have time to look after them, but you're more than welcome. So they've got a big, massive yard out the back, all fenced, so apparently the dog's as happy as anything, so she's getting there. But, I just felt sorry for her because, husband beating the crap out of her, and because he's the owner, he's the actual owner of the property.
0: It's almost like a
5: restraining order.
0: You should have got the cops involved. But you did what you did, and that's good.
5: Yeah, well, they got the police involved in all sort of stuff, but because he's the actual resident owner of the property, they can't push him out and let her stay there.
0: No, you're missing the point here, Craig. He assaulted her.
5: Oh, yeah. Yeah, well, he's been dealt with by the police, and basically he works for a lawn...
0: We don't need to go too close to identifying, but...
5: No. But basically he's getting let go from that, so he's basically screwed his life, and all his friends have disowned him as well, so he's kind of brought it on himself. But, I'm not going to go into too much details, but, yeah, he's been dealt with, but I just don't understand why people do that sort of stuff. It does in my head, and why you'd actually stick to that level, but there's people out there, I suppose, that do that sort of stuff, but does my head in. But anyway, I'll let you carry on. But
0: okay.
5: Yeah, I reckon it's a good idea with the life jackets. If they extend it towards the rockfish, it'd be quite good, because some of those people tend to think they're a little bit more bulletproof.
0: Yeah, we lose those people off the rocks like a couple every year, eh? Yeah.
5: And the other thing is they don't seem to wear appropriate clothing. Normally wearing like jeans and gumboots and stuff like that, and you think, so I don't know whether they need to do some advertisements on TV to try and promote a little bit more safety around that.
0: But more awareness. All right, Craig.
5: Anything that saves lives is good. That's
0: yep.
5: Good thing, yeah.
0: Yes, it is.
5: No worries. You carry on then.
0: Okay. Cheers, bud. Thank you for the call. Nice to have you back.

0: in length in legislation freshly passed through Parliament. Previous life jacket requirements varied from region to region, and the responsibility of life jacket usage was largely left to the discretion of the skipper. Not anymore. And I think this law is pretty much coming to effect straight away. It will definitely be in time for summer. So if you're on a recreational boat, 6 meters or less, then you have to wear a life jacket, adults and children, if that boat is underway. So if it's moving, you got to wear a life jacket. I think it's a great idea. I think it's sensible. But I'm sure there are boaties out there who think this is just a step too far. Love to get your thoughts on it. A couple of spare lines. 0800 80 10 80 28 past 1.
1: Kia ora, this is James Daniels, and I'm both a little excited and a little nervous. You know how Diane and I are empty nesters who found out how to downsize without compromise? That new way of living with Northridge Living? You've heard me talk about the latest development, Stage 1 of Styx Muse, along from the Styx Mill Conservation Reserve, that's the next chapter, and the exciting bit. Now, to see what it's like to live in these curated communities, Northridge Living is having an open day tomorrow, and it's at where we live, Elmbridge Muse. So pop in anytime tomorrow between 11 and 3. There'll be a coffee cart, you can have a bite to eat on the house, and you can take a tour through some of the homes of other empty nesters, as well as our place. That's the nervous bit. Yeah, and if you come to the open day, you could win a $1,000 Harvey Norman gift card. There'll be some T's and C's on that. Search styxmuse.com for more details. That's STYXMEWS.com. So there's your invite. See you at our place tomorrow. James Daniels, over and out for now.
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0: 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Velasi, hello.
4: Well, hello there.
0: Hello there, Velasi. Come on in.
4: Yeah, I recently called the RSA on Thursday and Friday last week and this week, and they never came to pick me up to go to the RSA. And then Friday, when I called them, they told me that I was not allowed to go.
0: But you weren't allowed to go to the RSA. Did they say why?
4: Yeah, they said because I had a slight accident, and they were very not unforgivable.
0: What sort of? Well, you had an accident at the club.
4: Well, not in the way of appalling, but as in the way of toilet.
0: Toilet accident?
4: Yeah.
0: Okay.
4: Mm.
0: That sounds a bit grim.
4: Mm. And the barmaid who works at the RSA here in Kaitaia told me that I was not allowed to go.
0: Okay, so you've basically been banned from your local RSA.
4: That's right.
0: Okay. Because of some sort of toilet accident.
4: Yeah.
0: I'm not sure if I want to know the details of this, so no. Maybe I won't ask.
4: No.
0: Are there any other places where you can go along and have a beer?
4: Yeah, there is.
0: RSA is cheaper, though, I'm thinking.
4: Yeah. Actually, the idea of compulsory life jackets, I think it's about time they had it coming.
0: I do, too. They've been talking about this for years and years and years, making life jackets compulsory on pretty much all pleasure boats.
4: Yeah.
0: So

0: they've gone to with the 6 meter length cut off. But yeah. I think it's sensible. I do know there are boaties out there that won't like this. Won't like this one little bit.
1: The one about the jade, where they get the jade from the river, I think that should be stopped too.
0: Stop taking jade.
1: This New Zealand property.
0: Okay. Why are we running out of jade, are we?
1: The government should step in and ban it.
0: Okay.
1: Yeah. Stop people taking it and then taking it and reselling it.
0: Okay. All right. Cheers, Velasi. Look, I hope somehow you can get back into your local RSA club. I don't know how you're going to go about doing that, but no, you might be able to swing it.
1: Yeah.
0: You're right. Good luck. Let me know how you get on.
1: Okay.
0: All right. Cheers, Velasi. Thank you. And Texas is saying it's just having an earthquake right now, and I've just checked with GeoNet. The last one they have registered on their page is 9:28 last night. So not sure what is going on there. But I'll just keep looking, because the texter didn't give me any indication on where that earthquake was or is. Just having an earthquake right now. And just refresh the page, still nothing new. Looking, still nothing new. Okay. News Talk ZB, the phone number 0800 80 1080. Couple of spare lines there, 25 to 2.
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0: Overnight Talk on News Talk ZB. Yes, indeedy it is. Hello, Wesley. Good morning.
9: Hello, how are you? While you were going to that commercial break, I did check my earthquake sources, my apps and things, and there's been no alerts of any earthquake that has occurred in that timestamp.
0: No, no, the latest one, and I've refreshed it again, it's still 9:28 p.m. last night.
9: But I'm kind of glad that the law around life jackets been made consistent around the country. I know in the Wellington region, because of our harbour and the fact that we do have pleasure craft interacting with commercial craft as well,
0: yeah,
9: because of the harbour, That we kind of, we've had life jacket rules in for quite some time, and people would actually get fined for not wearing them in the Wellington region because of how confined our harbour is, dealing with both commercial traffic and pleasure traffic, and the fact that the two cross paths. But yeah, obviously there needs to be an education period before any fines get issued.
0: Well, that's what they're talking about in the story that I read on the One News website. They said that this will not be about punishment initially. This will be about education.
9: But obviously, in the Wellington region, obviously, we still got our local laws that people could potentially get fined under.
0: Because as you pointed out, the life jacket laws, up until now, they varied from region to region, which really doesn't make sense. It should be a nationwide one rule sort of thing for life jackets.
9: I've just also been aware that obviously there have been a string of reports that have come out in the past week. Several have been in relation to Moa Point and the mess that it's caused.
0: Mm-hmm. Yep.
9: And I've also been alerted that a select committee report has been leaked before it has even been finished being written up. And so I'm disappointed with that. I won't go into details. But please, if you do get any leaked information that has not been officially published by Parliament once the reports have been completed, don't, you know, publicize any details from that information until Parliament releases the official reports. So I'm disappointed about that happening, but I can't go into details because, yeah, I know quite a bit more. But, yeah, with the Moa Point situation, it's looking like it's been a multi-decade situation where the asset, Moa Point treatment plant itself, was not properly managed.
0: No.
9: It was not properly...
0: And they are talking 30 years, three decades of degradation here with this plant.
9: Basically, from when it... Basically, its entire lifespan, because it's only been around since 1998.
0: Oh.
9: There were plans in 2020 to do an expansion project to increase its capacity and fix some of the design flaws that the original design had, but that project never got off the ground. And obviously, 5 years, like 6 years later, the mess that we're in now.
0: Mm. It needed to be upgraded virtually as it opened.
9: Yeah, because the city grew faster than the plant was designed for. But yeah, it's a very expensive lesson, and I hope that both local and central government learn from this, because we need to build our water facilities to have capacity to handle growth over the coming years. But for us in the Wellington communities that have been impacted by the Moa Point disaster, we can't really do much until the plant's been fixed, because constantly cleaning up our buildings is expensive as well.
0: Mm. Yeah, it's a shocking story. It's an awful read, Moa Point. It's just terrible. It shouldn't have happened.
9: It shouldn't have. It was preventable.
0: Yeah, it was preventable, yeah. Yeah, well,
9: It was kind of like the Loafers Lodge fire. That was preventable as well.
0: Mm.
9: So, yeah, my community's kind of had a double whammy
0: Yeah, I suppose it has. All right, Wesley.
9: But I'll let you go so you can get on to other callers. But yeah, just be aware that there have been some leaked reports. So yeah.
0: Yeah, we got it. We got it. All right. Cheers. Thank you. Always interesting. Hi, Grant.
10: How are you?
0: All right. How are you?
10: I'm just absolutely fine at the moment.
0: And you say you're calling from the West Coast?
10: Yes. It intrigues me. I fish out of Greymouth. Well, I did. I'm retired.
0: Yeah. But
10: semi-retired. Now, to go over the Greymouth Bar, all my crew must be inside the wheelhouse wearing life preservers. I've worked on factory boats over in the Chathams. We have to wear life preservers and hard hats. And you've got these guys going over the most notorious bar in New Zealand in 6 metre boats chasing bluefin, which they've been doing in the last couple of weeks. And are they in the wheelhouse? And are they wearing life jackets? It is a concern.
0: So a lot of them aren't.
10: And that is the concern.
0: Mm.
10: All right. So, yes, it's a very valid. And over in Australia, you would have to have a skipper's ticket to operate a 6 metre vessel. Not here in New Zealand.
0: No. Australia has been running a far tighter ship when it comes to recreational boaties than New Zealand. You've got to have a license. The boat has to be registered. You can be booked for drunk driving on a boat, just like you can on shore. And
10: yes,
0: the Aussies aren't afraid to enforce any of these laws.
10: And I think we might have to have a look at that. Like, I've got a commercial skipper's ticket, and my crew has to be inside the wheelhouse going over the bar. Now, there's only one worse bar I can think of in New Zealand, and that would be the Manukau.
0: Mm, yes.
10: Because that's where most accidents, if you're going to roll a 60-footer, and I'm not talking 6 metre, I'm talking 60-footer. Yes.
0: And also we've got the Kaipara bar.
10: Sorry.
0: I was just thinking, also there's a bar at the Kaipara too, which is apparently pretty nasty.
10: Yes. Yes, it's a very shallow harbour.
0: So I think this is a long time coming where recreational boaties have basically been told you have to wear life jackets now on your boat if it's less than 6 metres long. Life jackets are compulsory for adults and children. Yeah.
10: My question is, how can they tell us commercial fishermen that I must have everyone in the wheelhouse in a 70-foot boat going over the Greymouth Bar with life preservers? They don't have to wear their hard hats, but they must be inside the wheelhouse.
0: Mm.
10: They're not allowed to be on the deck. Yet a recreational vessel that's going, like 6 metre recreational vessel, and none of them have got life jackets on, and they go straight over the bar.
0: And many of them haven't done any sort of course, boating course. They've just got the boat and out they go.
10: Yep. But we, as commercial operators, have to maintain health and safety.
0: Mm.
10: And they get away with it, and they just, there's a couple of guys on the back deck waving, "Bye, honey, I'm off for the day."
0: And you might never come back. just bye.
10: Really? Well, that's what happened last year. One of those boats got caught in a hokey trawler and sunk. And did they have life jackets on? No. And that is the concern.
0: Hmm.
10: Yes.
0: Yeah, and as we're saying before, there will be a time when New Zealand will catch up with Australia. There will be boat licenses and there will be boat registration for recreational craft. That will happen.
10: Well, it needs to.
0: And it's been like that in Australia, anyway, New South Wales, for years and years and years. Okay. Years.
10: And people have got to respect the ocean. Otherwise, look, if you don't respect the ocean, they ain't going to respect you.
0: No. No, you were so right, Grant. Nice to have your expertise on the Saturday morning in this. Oh,
10: no, you're no guest. And sorry to put a bit of a downer on it, but...
0: Downer at all, mate. None.
10: I just wanted to put my point across. Good show, and thank you.
0: Oh, cheers, Grant.
10: I don't call in very often, but yes. A good night, and I'll keep listening.
0: Yeah, don't be a stranger, Grant. Now you're semi-retired, you've got more time to do this.
10: Thank you.
0: All right, mate. Nice to hear from you. Yeah, we are talking life jackets. I'd love to get some thoughts from recreational boaties, especially if you do own an under-6-metre vessel, an under-6-metre boat. Pretty much as of now, if that boat is moving, adults and children, all on board have to be wearing life jackets. Do you feel put upon by this law? Because I know there will be boaties out there. I just haven't had one call in yet. But I'm sure they're out there. And I'd love to hear from you. Because I've just got my take on this, that I think this is a sensible law change. Whereas other people are saying, no, this is nanny state interfering in my boat when I'm out on the water. I'd love to get some thoughts. I've got a couple of spare lines there. The phone number, if you wish to ring in, 0800 80 1080 is the number, 10 minutes to 2.
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11: Kia ora, this is James Daniels, and I'm both a little excited and a little nervous. You know how Diane and I are empty nesters who found out how to downsize without compromise? That new way of living with Northridge Living? You've heard me talk about the latest development, Stage 1 of Styx Muse, along from the Styx Mill Conservation Reserve, that's the next chapter, and the exciting bit. Now, to see what it's like to live in these curated communities, Northridge Living is having an open day tomorrow, and it's at where we live, Elmbridge Muse. 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That's the nervous bit. 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There'll be some T's and C's on that. 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That's STYXMEWS.com. So there's your invite. 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James Daniels, over and out for now.
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0: News Talk ZB, just before we get to Harry, a text here saying, good morning, Jim. Sad news. Richard O'Sullivan of Man About the House sitcom fame in the 1970s has passed away aged 82. I am familiar with Man About the House, but I might have to Google Richard O'Sullivan. Yeah, I'll probably recognise him. Harry, good morning.
13: Yeah, good morning. That's sad news about Richard. He was a good comedian. He was very, very funny with the Man About the House thing and those two girls.
0: Was this an English one or an American one?
13: Yeah, it was an English one. And it was very, very funny. Yeah, he was very clever. There was a bunch of programs that were around at that time. Doctor in the House, Man About the House. And it all involved young comedians, and they were really funny, really clever. Yeah, miss good programs like that, actually.
0: Yeah, I don't think I saw that many episodes of Man About the House. It was definitely a big show in its time.
13: Yeah, oh, yeah, yeah. And the pretext of it, I mean, I did go flatting with a couple of people, but I didn't dare go flatting with a couple of girls that said, oh, you could come and flat with us. After watching that program, I thought, not in your life. End up washing the dishes all night long.
0: All right, I've just got a picture of Richard O'Sullivan up, and, yeah, I recognise that face for sure.
13: Yeah, 82. How's that? Now, talking about age, back when I was a young fella in 1977-78, I was getting to know my father-in-law, and he had a penchant for taking his boat out of the mount and just floating around a little bit with a fishing rod and what have you. And I had not, I was never a sea legs man. And he took me out on his boat. And the first thing he told me when I got on the boat is, that's the life jacket. I expect you to have it on at all times. He was a stern Dutchman when he said it too. And
0: okay, and, yeah. No second guessing. Okay.
13: Yeah. I just thought, oh, life jacket, yeah. And we were out around the other side of the mount, and there was a couple of young fellas on a dinghy, and the dinghy flipped.
0: Oh, dear.
13: And the young fellas didn't have life jackets on. And because a couple of fellas saw it happen, and we all sort of went that way and got the kids and got their dinghy and what have you and got them back on shore. And policemen came along and all the usual razzmatazz about that. And where's your life jackets? And I realised then, you know, that you got to have your life jacket. You don't know what's going to happen out there sometimes.
0: No, you definitely do not.
13: And I cannot believe that in 2026, we're talking nearly 50 years from that we are still arguing with fools about whether they can or can't take their boat out with people without a life jacket. I can't believe how many fools there are.
0: Yeah, well, it's almost like the ocean is the final frontier where the law can't touch you. Well, actually, yes, again.
13: Oh, the law mightn't be able to touch you. You know, and they go on, why are these women nanny state interfering with us? Well, we'll find out if you like nanny state when you're 5 miles offshore and you haven't got a life jacket and you put a call out to get a helicopter to come out and get you, and they remember that you're the guy that said, I'm sick of nanny state. Well, nanny state's staying home tonight, son. Swim. You know, I mean, you gotta wake up and be real about these things.
0: Yes. And Coast Guard, these volunteers, they are risking their own life in some occasions rescuing people from the water who aren't wearing a life jacket. And if they are not wearing a life jacket, it could take Coast Guard a lot longer to find them, you know?
13: Yeah. And here's a question. When the Wahine went down,
0: yes,
13: how many people said to the guys when they were handing out the life jackets, oh, not today, Jack, I'll be fine. None. Absolutely none. Everybody got their life jacket and they got into their life jackets. They got help to get into them and they did their best. And the whole thing about a life jacket is life.
0: Yes.
13: It's the whole thing about it. And I just can't believe how many fools still argue about it. My father-in-law told me in no uncertain terms, no life jacket, no boat. dead simple.
0: Yeah, and we're going to have to wrap this up, Harry. I'm running out of seconds here. But the other thing is the life jacket that you were forced to wear by your father-in-law-to-be, that'll be way more uncomfortable than the life jackets you can buy today.
13: Oh, yeah. Oh, it definitely was, Tim. Definitely was. It was bulky. And but the good thing about it is my father-in-law, I loved him. He was so good with me, and we got so much done over our lifetime that we had together.
0: Wonderful.
13: And wonderful times, and good man. And to all the people out there this morning, that earthquake, I think, was somewhere near Taupo.
0: I still haven't been able to come across it, Harry. But like I say, Matt, I've got to bail. New sport and weather next.
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17: In this update, four people have been injured, one seriously, after a car crashed into a pub in Selwyn's Dunsandel. Emergency services were called to Main South Road near Boundary Creek Road about 6:15 last night. One person was seriously injured, two moderately, and one suffered minor injuries. Three were sent to Christchurch Hospital. The Imported Motor Vehicle Association is welcoming ACT's election promise to oppose safety standards that could drive up the price of used cars. The government's considering whether to make automatic emergency braking compulsory for all new and used imported vehicles. VIA Chief Executive Greg Epps says that would limit used car imports significantly.
18: Regulation does need to look at how it impacts the market and find a balance between achieving the objectives while not completely removing an affordable transport option.
17: A major new rapid bus transit route in Auckland has been granted fast-track approval. The Northwest Rapid Transit project includes a busway alongside State Highway 16 between Brigham Creek and the centre of Auckland. It'll also have seven rapid transit stations and one park-and-ride facility at Brigham Creek. Energy security has been top of mind as our Trade Minister and his Australian counterpart met for talks in Auckland yesterday. Todd McClay and Don Farrell have launched a new programme of Trans-Tasman business-government collaboration to reduce the cost of doing business between the two countries. It focuses on regulatory coherence and common standards in industries including defence, space, innovation and technology. Todd McClay says they shared experiences about their response to the fuel crisis.
19: We are looking at what countries around the world, and including Australia, have done and seeing how those models fit within the New Zealand context.
17: Australia is debating whether it should slash the tax on tobacco to curb an out-of-control black market. The coalition's unveiled a plan to cut the excise by 80% and to legalise vapes. It comes as more than half of the tobacco consumed in Australia last year was bought illegally. The Labour-led government argues there's no evidence this would end the illicit trade. Former Australian Deputy Chief Medical Officer Nick Coatsworth told News 24 it won't undo public health gains.
20: I don't think decreasing the excise for the legal product is going to undo that at all.
17: Two people have been found alive more than a week after Nepal's flash flood. They were found in the tunnel of the Trishuli hydropower project. Teams are still working to find around 900 workers still missing at various hydroelectric plants in the area. 1,200 people have died and more than 5,000 remain unaccounted for. Nepal's Major General Anup Yung Thapa told CNN the flood didn't slow down the further it travelled.
20: Imagine a tsunami, but instead of water, with mud and sludge rushing down the river in a Himalayan incline.
17: In sport, a second-half swoop by Hawke's Bay last night has kept them the only side unbeaten in the NPC.
21: Six from six for the Hawke's Bay Magpies. Maximum points again. They've beaten Otago in a pulsating match here in Hawke's Bay by 35-24.
17: Otago had led 24-14 at half-time and scored their fourth try in the 30th minute. But a determined performance on both sides of the ball saw the Magpies keep the hosts scoreless in the second stanza and put on three converted tries themselves. George Bauer has rejected assertions the All Blacks want to avoid scrummaging in the Test series against the Springboks. The loosehead prop has been a vital part of stabilising the New Zealand scrum since coming in on the first Test win at Ellis Park. He's retained the number one jersey for the third Test in Soweto. Bauer says he lives for the battle.
22: Oh, I love to scrum, so I want to scrum. South Africa's mindset when they come to scrum, they pride themselves on their scrum. They see that as their avenue to get their penalties and get their front football and move up the field.
17: In Friday's NRL action, the Dolphins clung on to beat the Gold Coast Titans 24-20, while the Roosters lost to the Rabbitohs 50-20 in a match that began with emotional scenes. Jai Arrow, diagnosed with motor neurone disease, walked out for the 100th and final time as a South Sydney player. Those scenes missed by New Zealand TV viewers, though, Sky apologising after a commercial was played instead. Liam Lawson admits shifting between Formula One seats is no simple task. The Kiwi Racing Bulls driver remains in the top team for the Italian Grand Prix after finishing seventh at Zandvoort, while Frenchman Isaac Hadjar continues to rehabilitate a wrist injury. That's news and sport. I'm Stuart Willey.
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27: News Talk Zephy Weather Watch with Daikin CO2 hot water heat pumps. 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The forecast, Northland, Auckland, Coromandel, Bay of Plenty, also Gisborne and Hawke's Bay. It should be a mainly fine Saturday. Waikato to Wellington, also wider wrapper, including the Central High Country. Cloudy periods, isolated showers north of Wellington. Nelson, Marlborough and Canterbury, mainly fine. A few showers developing in the afternoon, mainly about the ranges. Otago and Southland, scattered showers, possibly heavy with thunderstorms and hail about Southland and Clutha. Bulleratu, Fiordland, showers, some heavy, possible thunderstorms and hail. And a mainly fine day for the Chatham.
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27: Newstalk ZB, just gone 7 past 2 on a Saturday morning, Saturday, September 5. We're doing open line talkback. We have one spare line, the phone number 0800 80 10 80. 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The texting, a small charge does apply to that. It's 9292. And the email is jim@newstalkzb.co.nz. Compulsory life jackets for boats under 6 metres. Just before we get to Greg, a text here says, I have a dinghy with a 2.2 Yamaha outboard to go out to my 30-foot trimaran. 3 life jackets on board. Now I have to take a jacket ashore. 15 months on board. Michael, 70 years young. So, yes, I suppose you will have to get to your 30-foot trimaran. You will need to have a life jacket with you on shore. Too true. Greg, good morning. Thank you for waiting.
1: Yeah, no problems. How are you, Jim? All right?
27: Yep. Thank you for asking.
1: Just on the life jackets, spent a lot of time on the water. I'm not a professional boatie, but I've scuba dived, spent a lot of time on my mate's boat, and I've owned a jet ski, and life jackets are a must. But it doesn't matter how good a swimmer or anything you are, if you have a medical turn or if your boat tips over and your head gets banged by something or you get knocked out, it really doesn't matter how good a swimmer you are.
27: No, true.
1: If you're floating up and down, and it blows me away when you see the American police shows and they'll pull up to these recreational crafts and they'll have 10 people on board drinking. One of them who's driving's not drinking, but the cops will ask them, have you got 10 life jackets? And they have got 10 life jackets, but none of them are wearing them. And I think, well, what a waste of time. That's like riding a motorbike with a crash helmet around your arm and putting it on when you're about to crash.
27: Yes, I suppose,
1: There's no excuse for not wearing it. They can be, depending on what you're doing, but if you don't have them, you won't be doing it anymore. Things go wrong. And sometimes even, you know, like experienced swimmers and that, when you get tipped over into the ocean, a lot of times, you know, when you're not planning on hitting the water, it's a lot colder than you think. And you get into that, like, you know, where you're hyperventilating and your body can go into shock straight away just from the shock of it. You need life jackets. There's no ifs or buts. I can't understand what the problem is myself, but I've been in a situation where I've needed a life jacket.
27: Oh, okay. Right. What was that situation? Was it on a boat or your jet ski? What happened?
1: It was actually a diving accident. When it surfaced, the boat, bit of a storm came up and the boat had been washed on shore. My wetsuit had a buoyancy jacket on it where I could use the air to blow it up. You know, the air from the tank.
27: Yeah.
1: And so when I surfaced, I had to just drop my gear because I was in the middle of the Cook Strait. Shipping lane all of a sudden. And I was there for 3 hours before, like, the Lynx Ferry, the old catamaran. They were there, and they couldn't help me. And a container ship was there, and it was really frightening because you feel so small when you're in the water. And this big container ship, like a big building's in front of you, yes. And all of a sudden the water's, you know, like, you can't see the container ship. Yeah, you know, with the swells.
27: Good, that would have been rather frightening. I've got pictures of this in my head, Greg.
1: Yeah, while I was there too, something bumped into my leg, and I didn't know if it was a bit of driftwood or what, but I was too scared to have a look. I just hoped it didn't come back, if it was something. The helicopter was above me, but they just couldn't get down there because of the, it was just like a freak storm had come up, and there was a yacht race in Wellington, and it just, the police boat was helping all those people, so it was a long time before it got out to me. But that was the only way they could get me. The container ship couldn't drop any boats or anything like that to me. They couldn't get close to me. If I didn't have that buoyancy jacket on, I wouldn't be here talking to you now, that's for real. And the lady, Liz, come and pick me up. And I had a really bizzo wetsuit on, which is another reason that I did have hypothermia, but I was at a hospital the next day. You've got to have the gears on. you just got to have the gears on at sea, even if you're on a canoe going from Eastbourne to Wellington, you know. You've got to have a life jacket. There's no ifs or buts, to me anyway. And that's all I've got to say on that.
0: I'm with you. You know, the whole 6 metre or less rule is just, it's just common sense, really, you know.
1: Well, what's people's problem with them?
0: Well, I have heard over the years, because this has been discussed for a while, and I've had calls on Talkback saying that, you know, this is out on the water is one place they can't get to us, you know. We can do our own thing out there. We don't want... So, well, actually, it's still governed by laws. I mean, you can't go out there and sort of kill somebody and, I'm out in international waters. You know, you are still bound by certain laws anyway.
1: Yeah, the Mother Nature laws, for starters.
0: Yes, and she has her own way of doing things.
1: You know what that reminds me of? When I was growing up, I grew up in Pōrua, and a lot of my friends, a few of them, joined different gangs, bikie gangs and all that, and I was going, why are you doing that? And they're going, oh, you know, up society and stuff, their rules, and we hate rules and all that. And then they joined a motorcycle gang and that, and they got heaps more rules than they did when they didn't have. That cracks me up.
0: I was wondering whether you're going to go down that line. Yes, because as far as I know, the gangs have a lot of rules. And not a good idea if you cross those rules or break them.
1: No, and I wouldn't like to be told when I can ride my bike and how I've got to be dressed to ride it and don't talk to these people. And, you know, at least the police don't stop me doing that. I can talk to whoever I want and go wherever I want. But, yeah, you join the clubs and that and you're bound by rules.
0: Well, you're a living reason why we do need life jacket laws.
1: Yeah, for sure. And I bet there's thousands of people that have got stories similar.
0: Yeah, well, Maritime New Zealand, when I was reading this piece on the One News website yesterday, Maritime New Zealand reckons on average these new life jacket laws will save about 10 lives a year. You know, wow. And you can't put a price on that, really.
1: No, and it's easy just to say the number, but if you had like 10 people standing in front of you right now and thinking they're going to be dead because, you know, then you'd think, shit, that is a lot of people.
0: I mean,
1: if you save one life, you're winning.
0: Well, I mean, taxpayers for a start, if you want to get sort of, you know, we need them. We need them. We need healthy workers. We don't need dead boaties.
1: It's funny when you see all these refugees and that around the world coming to different countries and that, and they get intercepted by the coast guards and all that. The first thing they do is put life jackets on them.
0: Oh, okay. Really?
1: Yeah, you know, when they're getting smuggled in by...
0: Yes. Yep.
1: Yeah, when they get intercepted, the first thing the coast guard and all that do is put life jackets on them.
0: Wow.
1: It's just that, you know, you've got to have it out there, but they reckon no rules... You tell Mother Nature that she can take down container ships and ocean liners, no worries. And, you know, I know a lot of fishermen, you know, the professional fishing trawler men and that, but you never see them with them, do they? You know, when they're hauling the fish crates up and all that.
0: Mm. Oh, good but call, Greg. I'm glad you made it.
1: Yeah, thank you very much.
0: Yeah, enjoy thank you. Appreciate waiting through the news as well.
1: No worries.
0: Okay, mate. Cheers. Yeah, thank you. We'll take a quick break, then we'll get on to Rob. Texter saying Freddie Mercury, the lead singer of Queen, would have turned 80 years old today. All right. Okay. Happy birthday, Freddie. Another texter saying Queensland have introduced laws regarding the riding of e-scooters, etc. I don't recall any such laws being talked about or ever being introduced in New Zealand, with a whole bunch of question marks. Yeah, I think they are wondering about what they can do about e-scooters and things and e-bikes and what have you. Because there's a bit of a hole in the law that the e-scooters have just merrily sailed through. News talks, there'd be a couple of spare lines there. 0800 80 10 80 is the number. 17 past 2.
2: 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News talks at B.
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9: So the much-angsted over move-on orders look set to be watered down. Select committee wants the age raised from 14 to 18. Looser rules around returning to an area. Tom Rutherford is the chairperson of the Justice Select Committee and is with us. Has the angst surprised you?
10: Yes and no. We received close to 8,000 submissions. People certainly mobilised themselves to get their views heard by the committee.
9: Were those submissions legit or were they AI-generated?
10: A number of them probably were AI-generated, but we did have four full days of oral hearings where members of the public came and presented to us as a committee, and some of them made some really compelling cases.
9: Back Monday from 6 a.m, the Mike Hosking Breakfast with Arvida, News Talk ZB.
0: News Talk ZB, very good morning, Rob. Hello, welcome on in.
11: Good morning to you too, Jim. Interesting topic on the life jackets. I'm a recreational boatie. I fit in the under 6 metre and also the over 6 metre boating classes. Anyone gets on the boat, the small boat, 5.2 metre, you no life jacket, no come on board.
0: Right.
11: And worn at all times while at sea. And there's no excuse not to. I mean, the low-profile jackets they've got today, if you can afford a boat, you can afford the fuel to go out to sea, you can afford to buy life jackets for your passengers.
0: Exactly, that's what I would have thought. And they're so much easier and more comfortable to wear these days.
11: Oh, absolutely. Like, we've also got a 12-metre ocean-going yacht as well. And same thing, if you're up on deck, you must always have a life jacket on. And if you're on deck and we're offshore, you must also be strapped to the boat. So you've also got to be clipped in.
0: Mm-hmm.
11: There's multiple rules, and it's a bit different on a yacht. You can't be moving around downstairs and having a sleep when you're overnight with a life jacket on. But your life jacket is always with you in your berth. So that's always
0: sensible.
11: Sensible. And the other thing too is about registration of boats. I'm not anti the registration of boats, but I don't know that forcing people to have a course to be registered, because I've got 45 years boating experience, and saying to me, well, your boat's got to be registered, you've got to go and do these courses. I think an easier method to do it would be boats registered, and all registered boats must have insurance, because for marine insurance, you must state experience. And anyone with under 5 years experience, a verified experience, I say, should then be forced into the situation of where they've got to go and do education and courses to learn the rules of the road.
0: Hmm. Yes, I did a boatmaster's course years ago when I was doing a lot of boating. I found it really, really interesting, actually. Like, it was, I'm so glad I did it. Boy.
11: Oh, absolutely. Look, I've done no courses at all, but I've many, many years of sailing experience. I came up through the yacht clubs and the dinghies.
0: Yep, you'd know it. You know, so,
11: yeah, absolutely. And, you know, navigation, dead reckoning, the whole thing. You know, it's all that stuff being able to do and to be able to support your own life while on the water. You are responsible for your vessel, your souls, and your life while you're on the water. And the key is having the experience to support your own life. And it's an interesting topic because, you know, we're looking at sailing offshore, taking a boat around the world. I'm not always, you know, Cat 1's a great idea that we do in New Zealand. Not every country does it. And part of the Cat 1 is that you must have certain experience and certain things, which I agree with. But what they leave out is that if you've sailed coastal New Zealand on coastal waters in New Zealand and done, you know, verified trips, logbook trips, you get 2 days north of New Zealand and the sailing's very much a lot easier than sailing around this little country of ours.
0: Oh, true, yes, yeah, I suppose. Because yeah, too close to shore, when things get choppy, things can really get nasty, but the further out you go, the better the water conditions are.
11: Yeah, if in doubt, go out. It's a sailing term. We use it all the time. If you, you know, if you're out there and you end up with a bit of stormy weather and you, you know, it's if in doubt, head out. And it's, you know, get yourself away from the shore, get yourself away from the shore effect. Your swells open up, your steepness isn't as steep. You don't get that katabatic winds coming off the land. Everything settles down the further out you go.
0: So are you planning a bit of a round-the-world type excursion? Who would...
11: Yeah, Carol.
0: Yeah, is this you and the wife or something? Who's doing this?
11: Yeah, just two of us. And we've got a very well-sorted 12-metre steel Dennis Ganley yacht that's already... previous owner had the boat built, and they sailed for 18 years around the world, and we've purchased the boat from them, and we're currently going through the refitting and doing all the stuff needed to head off again. It's a plan. We'll just a matter of getting everything together. It takes a lot to get it sorted, you know, get all your ducks in a row, get all your category one, have all your safety gear, make sure that all your life rafts are up to spec, all your communication systems are up to spec, your spares, you know, you've got to be self-supporting and not have to rely on anyone else.
0: God, very brave man, Rob. I couldn't do it.
11: No, it's funny thing is a lot of people get off very, very good boats and they end up finding that boat many, many months later still floating. It's not the vessels, usually it's the souls on board that quit.
0: Mm. It's okay. Where will you be heading to? Do you any idea at this point or too early?
11: Oh, absolutely. We'd go up the Pacific first, so Tonga. And do Tonga and Northern Tonga and muck around on the Pacific Islands. We reckon we'd do 2 to 3 years in the Pacific Islands.
0: Oh, wow. Okay.
11: Head up into the Gulf of Thailand, you know, do Cambodia, Vietnam, Thailand, and then go around the west coast of Thailand and across the Indian Ocean up through the Seychelles. And up through the sewers and come out into the Mediterranean. We reckon we'd do 2 or 3 years in the Mediterranean and then cross the Atlantic and come back through across through the Marquesas and Galapagos and Fannings and all those places across the Pacific on the way home.
0: What a fantastic trip. Oh, my God. Yes, what did they say about jealousy?
11: It'll be an adventure.
0: Oh, absolutely. Absolutely. Because quite a few families are doing this, and they've got little YouTube channels going on about, you know, how the kids are being educated on board the boat and, you know, what they're doing and how they're doing it.
11: It's a fabulous thing. I watched many of them, and, you know, and the way they go, they make a living out of it as well. But this is our retirement plan. We're going to just go off and enjoy our boat. We've been sailing keelboats for many, many years already around coastal New Zealand and up and down New Zealand. So getting offshore is going to be great. It'll be a really good lifespan. You know, we'll end up living perpetual summers, because, you know, you'll be sailing offshore in the winter and you come back to New Zealand for the New Zealand summers, because that's cyclone season in the Pacific. So, you know, you bunker your boat up and come back home.
0: Brilliant. When do you think you'll set sail? Year after next?
11: Year after next. So we're thinking 28, so is when we'll go. And there's a lot of rules going on with Maritime New Zealand at the moment. They've changed the way Cat 1's managed. They've changed the way that it's done. The thing with Cat 1 is it's a one-off survey. So your Category 1 certification, the moment you tick out in New Zealand, your Category 1's gone. It's expired. And it's only lasts for 90 days as well. So it's a very short period that you have Cat 1 for. And it

0: too, because and part of the registration process should be that they have to be insured. Because, you know, it's, I'm sure there's a lot of people that go out there boating that do it on the smell of an oily rag, and
1: I'm sure.
0: And literally they put other people at danger.
1: Mm. Yeah, any rescue services that get involved, yeah, that you're putting those people in danger.
0: No, absolutely. And what a great job our Coast Guard does, you know. They do a fabulous job, and they are very well supported in New Zealand, and so they should be.
1: Yeah.
0: And those volunteers, you know, they do that free. It's a great thing. And, you know, some of those volunteers are people that don't own their own boats, but they've gone through, they've done the courses, and they spend time on the water on the Coast Guard's boats, and they're doing it to help other people.
1: Mm.
0: And they need nothing but respect for what they do.
1: Yeah, absolutely. Absolutely. Oh, well, good luck with that, Rob. What a fantastic plan.
0: Oh, no, it's awesome. And you know, everyone will say, if you're on board, you must have a life jacket.
1: Yep. And clipped on as well.
0: Oh, well, offshore, yes. If you come out when we're sailing offshore, if you're on deck, harnessed. We have what we call jack stays that run the length of the boat, and we use double safety lines so that you're always 2 points of safety, so that when you're unclipping and clipping into the next stage of the jack stays, you've always got a harness on board, and you use your short harness so you cannot go overboard. You know, we practice man overboard drills, but it's much easier to not go overboard than to get someone back on board from being overboard.
1: Too true. Absolutely. Absolutely. Oh, good call, Rob. Fantastic.
0: No worries. Thanks, Jim.
1: I'm full of enthusiasm now.
0: Good on you. Use that Masters and go and, you know, do something with it.
1: All right, bud. Cheers, man. Thank you very much.
0: Bye, Jim.
1: All right. Cheers, Rob. Thank you. Well, what a trip. What a trip. What a trip. But, you know, work very hard, retirement age, near, what do? Let's jump on our 12-metre boat and shoot through for a year or so. Oh, a couple of years in the Pacific, a couple of years in the Med. Oh, man. News Talk ZB, we are talking life jackets and the how sensible it is to have your people on the boat all life jacketed up, especially on a 6 metre or less craft. I think it's a fantastic idea. Still take some more talk on that, 0800 80 10 80. And something that caught my eye on the Stuff website yesterday, the primary school theme days. There have been a couple of parents saying it's just too much. They're too many. Like, they talk about book day, daffodil day, culture day, house colours day, wacky hair day, pyjama day, shared kai days. There are school discos, cross country, camps, colour runs, don't know what a colour run is, PTA fundraisers, and the regular stream of emails, apps and calendar reminders telling parents what's coming next. One New Zealand parent has taken to social media to ask whether anyone else is exhausted by the sheer number of school events and the extra jobs that come with them. It's not just the money, this person wrote. It's the mental load of constantly having another thing to remember, to prepare for, to buy, to wash or organise. Another commenter summed up the frustration rather neatly. They act like there is still a full-time parent at home. A Christchurch mother of three told Stuff parents were over it and she had noticeably considerably less effort going into recent dress-up days. On book day, she said, I saw at least three kids dressed like the soccer player, the footballer, Ronaldo. And on the last culture day, there were a surprising amount paying homage to their leprechaun heritage. So these are days, primary school days, I didn't realise there were so many of them and how much work must go into it. If they've got to come across with a wardrobe in a certain colour or it's a gold coin donation day, some parents just say, it's just too much. If you've come across this, these special days or theme days, are there too many? Because just what I was reading on the Stuff website yesterday, there are several parents who think, yes. There are way, way, way.

0: too many of these special primary school theme days. Have you come across this problem as well? Got a couple of spare lines there. The phone number, 0800 80 10 80.
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4: Yaldhurst School is celebrating its 150th Jubilee over Labour weekend, Friday the 23rd and Saturday the 24th of October. It's a chance to celebrate 150 years of learning and the generations of students, teachers, whānau and community who have been part of the school. Now, registrations close on September the 11th, so head to the Yaldhurst School 150th Jubilee Facebook page.
5: Just before we get to David, on the primary school theme days, the special days, the story on Stuff says, of course these events can be great fun for children, create memories and raise money that schools need. But it says when every special day requires parents to find a wig, locate an obscure costume, wash the right coloured clothes, produce food or remember a gold coin, the little jobs can start to feel like another part-time occupation. So tell us, Stuff is asking this, they're doing an online survey. Have primary schools gone overboard with special days? And then Stuff poses the question, what's the school event, costume request, or last-minute notification that finally broke you? So primary school special days or primary school theme days. The suggestion from this piece that I was reading yesterday is suggesting that, yes, there are way too many primary school theme days. David, good morning.
6: Hi, good morning, Jim. How are you today?
5: Yes, I'm all right, David. How are things with you?
6: All right, I'm good, yeah.
5: Excellent.
6: Richard O'Sullivan died, the guy on Man About the House. He was a guy with a long black sort of hippie hair, you know, and he was also in Doctor at Large and or some of the doctor programs and things.
5: Yes, as soon as I Googled him, I did remember his face from when I was watching television as a youngster sort of thing.
6: Yeah, oh, okay. So he was also in Me and My Girl or something with his teenage daughter, and he was the father, and he was quite funny in that. And also he was in a program. I'm not sure if it's screened in New Zealand. I don't even know if I saw it, but I think I might have seen it. I had Googled it just earlier. It was called. He was a psychiatrist in it, and it's called. We'll just Google search Richard O'Sullivan Wikipedia, and you'll see that it's something to do with I've got that out of my I'm trying to think about what I'm saying or something. I can't remember, but he's a psychiatrist in it, you know, and he's talking to people that are trying to to think about what they're on about, so that's good. And I think I might have seen photos of him or something as a psychiatrist. I can't.
5: Yeah, you've got well and truly stuck on this one.
6: Well, that came out in 1991. But also, I want to go on about Brian Murphy. He was Mr. Roper in Man About the House. I remember seeing it. Man About the House came out in England in 1973. See, we got things a year or two after they did, and I've even Google searched that, and that's what they say. So we may have got it in 1974 when I was eight. I remember seeing it. We were at friends' places that night, and we were watching it. They were babysitting us, and we were there. And it was good, and it was a very new episode then. So that would have been when I was eight, or even seven and a half, and I really liked it. And I saw Mr. Roper then, and his real name was Brian Murphy, not Eddie Murphy, the comedian. No, it's Brian Murphy, and he was also in George and Mildred later on, a few years later.
5: Oh, okay,
6: about 3 years later. And her name was Eutha Joyce, from memory, Eutha Joyce. And she had an alcohol problem, and she, I think what happened with her, she died of complications of the alcohol in the end, and she was only 53. She died, I think, 3 days after she turned 53. Yeah, and then, but Brian Murphy died on the 2nd, this is going from memory, wish I just Googled just a few minutes ago, 10 minutes ago. Brian Murphy died on the 2nd of February 2025, and he was 92, and he was born in 1925. Eutha Joyce was born in, so he was born in 1925, and Eutha Joyce was born in 1927, and also the guy who played in The Ropers with
5: psychiatrist role was in Trouble in Mind.
6: Yes, that's it. Yeah, yes, it is. Yes, yes.
5: He has done a lot of work. I had no idea. So much TV work. So many movies he was in. Boy, he was a busy guy.
6: But quickly, there was a really British guy who reminded me of the Brigadier of Doctor Who, when they had the guy who was the Doctor Who, that Pertree or whatever, who played the Scarecrow. There was a Brigadier in that, and there was a dialect and everything. There was a neighbour. It wasn't the same actor, but he reminded me of him. I can't remember. I just did Google search his name again. I have looked at his name about 6 months ago. He died exactly 6 months after Brian Murphy on the 2nd of August 2025. Yeah, and he was 80. He was 80, but he had a car accident in 1998. And he ended up dying of cancer at the age of 80. Just so it's only like 6 months ago or something. Yeah. Okay. Thanks, Jim. Have a wonderful day.
5: Yeah. Cheers, David. Thank you, mate. Thanks for the call.
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5: News Talk ZB, 16 minutes to 3, or coming up to Matt. Hello.
13: Good morning, Jim. You all right?
5: Yeah, hi, Matt. Yeah.
13: Oh, good. How's the weather? It's very windy down here in Palmy and at home in Woodville. It's been a little week.
5: It has been lousy. What it's like at the moment outside, no idea. But it has been wet and blustery and just, you know, blah.
13: Very equinoxy at this time of year, after all. But
5: Yeah, I suppose it's typical spring, isn't it, really?
13: Yeah, but we had a really windy, I think, Monday or Tuesday. out of my deliveries for my new job, one of the shops was shut for the day because one of their main big windows had blown in.
14: Oh.
13: So it caused a bit of madness. Yeah.
14: Wow.
13: I often think that with my house, sometimes the windows are flexing and I've got a big conservatory on my lounge. And I think, oh, some of those rubber seals look pretty ancient. And, yeah. You know, you just hope.
14: Yeah, but windows don't ordinarily blow in like that, though, do they?
13: No, not very common. I never like it in the truck driving around. No matter how many years experience, it's like a windy day can just ruin your whole experience because you're just like, you know, white knuckling, you know, expecting the worst.
14: Yeah, is this when they sort of a special warning for high-sided vehicles? That would be you, right?
13: Yep, especially when you're not carrying a lot of weight, because we don't. What I'm doing, average load is probably under 2 ton compared to, you know, up to 15 ton at times.
14: Yeah.
13: What I'm doing. This is my last night on my old job, and it's crazy. It felt like a massive sleep in because I've been used to going to bed at 4 in the afternoon to start at like 10. But I had a big sleep in to start at 2:30 tonight. So I was awake at 11 and having got 8 hours and, yeah, crazy.
14: Luxury.
13: Well, one night shift is definitely not the same as the next if you're starting 3 or 4 hours earlier than the other night shift. Yeah, huge difference. But it's not easy making that time switch. But I've pretty much told everyone to leave me alone for a while. Don't visit me or ring me up because I'm trying to adapt to sleeping earlier. So I put my phone on silent and all that too.
14: That's a wise thing to do, a very wise.
13: Yeah. And got some bad news. I was talking to our mate Chris this week. And, that's it, actually. That's the bad news. I was talking to Chris. But no, he said he might ring up tonight because he's actually feeling better. He was quite chirpy. He was back to being a bit of a smart aleck.
14: Oh, okay. So, all right.
13: Yeah, well, I think his infection's improving, but hopefully he rings up and updates you because I don't want to say too much about him. But yeah, it was good to.
14: No, Gothic had a birthday during the week as well.
13: Yeah. I said hi. To Goth, 13, doing well
14: for 13,
13: a bigger dog. Yeah. I'd like to meet Goth one day. Hopefully I can meet Chris sometime in the next while. He said he's feeling better after his op. But, yeah, it'd be good to say hi to him in person, for sure.
14: So what are the chances of you getting anywhere near the Bay of Plenty?
13: Not for a while, not personally, not with I could do it on my trouble is with my dogs, I can't just leave them alone. I can't really take all three of them very easy. I've done it before, to Tauranga and back, but it's not, that's why I'm a homebody, because it's just easier to look after the dogs at home than.
14: Oh, absolutely it is, yes.
13: Yeah, even now in the next, I don't know how long my old girl's got, but she's blind and doesn't move as fast as she used to. So, but when she's gone, I'll have two dogs and make it a little bit easier. But it's still a lot to consider. It's not just like you leave them in the car all day and visit, or you have to worry about if you visit, if they can get out of the new yard, or if they're going to eat anything they shouldn't. Because people aren't thinking about your dogs when you're visiting, which I've realised over the years that people leave the cat food out, or they could be rat bait in the corners and stuff. There's all this sort of things to consider, or a hole in the fence, or a dog next door that could jump over. You know, there's so many dangers when you don't know the area.
14: Mm.
13: It's just easier not to go out. So, hence being a hermit. Yeah. Which I don't mind.
14: No, hell no. Really no, you got your three mates, you know.
13: Yeah, I'm an introvert anyway. I like my own company, and radio's enough company for me, and phone calls, and the people I talk to every day in my jobs. I'm just going to say a shout-out to Neville. He's one of the guys I was working with. He was always saying, I heard you on the radio. You never shout out to me. So there you go, Neville. There's your shout-out.
14: Well, maybe if Neville's listening, he could call. That would be good.
13: I bet he won't, but I dare him to. He'd be on the Desert Road or National Park Road somewhere, or probably on his way home. But you go on, Neville. Give it a go.
14: Go on.
13: I hope to see him again one day, because we said goodbye a week or so ago. Cause, you know, when you change jobs, you don't know when you're going to see your old workmates.
14: No.
13: You hate to run into them. Yeah, it's always... be another night of goodbyes tonight, and hopefully you run into people randomly in the future, but you never know.
14: Yeah, because if you've been working there for any length of time, you get to know these people, they're colleagues and friends, eh?
13: They are, yeah. I mean, I've done a few different runs with this job, and I did it for 4 years. 2 years was full-time, and I think you remember when I said I was leaving the job 2 years ago, and then here I was sticking. I got offered, they wanted me to come back just to do a Saturday, and then I got offered another shift during the week, and plus sick cover, and I was been quite busy with it, but I really needed full time, so it's here I am. But yeah, but the good thing is, I don't know if it's that good for everyone out there, but I'm doing full time night shifts, so I'll be pretty much always on listening.
14: Well, as long as you call, Matt, that's the thing. You know.
13: Well, yeah, I do, but I don't want to be like just for the sake of it. Yeah, I always feel like sometimes I overdo it. So,
14: well, not with me, you don't. I'm grateful for any and all calls, because the opposite to that would be no calls, and that would be very hard on me. And well, I want an easy ride, you know.
13: Yeah, if I sense it's quiet, I usually ring.
14: Have done that before, yeah. Then we just shoot the breeze for a little bit.
13: Yeah, because I don't always identify with all the topics. You know, no one's an expert in everything, but I'll just make up my own story.
14: Exactly. Yes. All right. But, well, look, you enjoy your last shift at this place, and good luck with the future, but we'll be talking.
13: Yeah, I'll probably be back tomorrow because I'm pretty much a night owl again. Even on my days off, I'll be staying up nights just to stay with the program, you know. Mm-hmm. But okay, Jim.
14: All right,
13: have
14: mate.
13: A good one.
14: Yeah, cheers, Matt. Thank you for the call, as always. 7:30 to 3.
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6: Newstalk ZB, Graham, good morning.
7: Yeah, greetings from South Dunedin. This month, Kiwis get to vote on the bird of the year.
6: Oh, is that and, back? Yes.
7: Yeah, it's back this month. And the little blue penguin, or kōrera, is being talked up as a very likely contender. So I'm putting a word out for my favourite penguin, the little blue penguin.
6: They are very cute. Very, very cute.
7: They are very, very, very, very cute. And I think we get plenty of those on the Otago coastline. The Hoiho has won the award twice, which is pretty good going. But now we've got to pass that trophy around a bit. And, yeah, good luck to the little blue penguin. They're lovely little creatures. And
6: and it's not a bat.
7: Smallest penguin in the world. Pardon?
6: It's not a bat. Remember when a bat it's won not, Bird of the Year? What type of bat?
7: That would be some time ago, yep. It gets shared around a bit. So I just thought I'd put the word out there. Vote for the little blue penguin if possible, because we need all the votes we can get. And that gets a bit of support from the wildlife authorities and I think from the government too. So, just lovely little creature.
6: Yeah, I like the whole Bird of the Year thing. It rolls around real quick, but it's fantastic. Although, won Bird of the Year, was a bit of a, really?
7: Yeah. Oh, well, it's just for a good cause here.
6: Oh, yes, absolutely. But only a bird should win Bird of the Year. That's my point. That's all.
7: Yeah, well, the albatross hasn't won yet. And of course, we're famous down here for the albatross. So.
6: Yes, you are. Absolutely.
7: Yeah, with all this H5N1 stuff going on at the moment, let's hope our little lovely Tweety birds are safe and protected because you don't want little birds get that would be the end of them. Some of the birds have actually been inoculated, which is a good thing.
6: Yeah, how do they go about doing that? Giving vaccine to a wild bird? Wow.
7: Oh, they find ways, wouldn't you? It's not desperate yet, but yep, they're very precious little things. Even the seagulls and the octagon, which I sometimes sit down with and just stare them in the face and they smile back at me and they're like, gee, wonderful, wonderful company.
6: Yeah. Okay, well, a good reminder that Bird of the Year is back on.
7: Yep.
6: Do you vote through the Department of Conservation website? I can't remember how you do it.
7: I think there is a website. I just can't recall off the top of my head. I'm lying in bed.
6: People were interested. Just Google Bird of the Year NZ. And it should come out.
7: Yep. Yep, they can also vote at your local library on the computer places as well, too. So, yep, if you haven't got a computer, the libraries, most of your metropolitan libraries have computers. So you can do some research and vote online, yep.
6: Yeah, and just use your library anyway. They are such a wonderful resource, so use them every chance you get.
7: Yep, can't speak of them highly enough. Yep, they're wonderful help.
6: Yeah, they are, Graham. All right, okay, good reminder, bud. Thank you very much.
7: Yeah, cheers. Bye.
6: Cheers, buddy. Thank you. Right, yes, Bird of the Year. 0800 80 1080. We're doing Talkback. News is next.
0: Face. 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

0: Dave Stewart Eurythmics featuring Vanessa Amorosi, ABC, Big Runner, Pseudo Echo, Hello Sailor, Good Shirt and Whitechapel Jack. 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
2: In this update, Nelson's mayor says his heart goes out to those affected by two deaths in the city following an alleged firearms incident. Police found a man and a woman dead on Parker's Road yesterday after reports of a shotgun theft from an Annesbrook store. Emily Ansell has more.
3: Police say this is an isolated incident and it's believed the pair knew each other. Mayor Nick Smith says Nelson prides itself on being a safe city and many have been traumatised by the event.
2: A former lotto presenter convicted of money laundering for an international meth plot is headed for 10 months of home detention. Russell Harrison flew $400,000 worth of gold bars, converted from drug money, to Turkey for the Comancheros. He pleaded guilty to money laundering in the High Court at Auckland in June and faced up to 7 years in prison. Justice Michael Robinson yesterday ruled he'll spend 10 months on electronically monitored home detention. The Tararua District Council says an NZTA funding cut could cost ratepayers close to $1.3 million. It's reduced the financial assistance rate for the district's road network, which covers close to 2,000 kilometres in the Lower North Island. The council's urging the government to reconsider the decision, saying it'll have a significant financial impact. Mayor Scott Gilmore says it's a different, disappointing outcome.
4: We will just have to either cut other essential services or cut funding to our roading network.
2: Southland's District Council has been told not to review resource consent conditions for what will become New Zealand's largest data centre. An independent hearing commissioner made the decision after considering concerns from the Southland Sustainable Resources Coalition about potential noise effects from the data grid facility in Makarewa. The commissioner found no new environmental impacts that weren't previously known about or inaccuracies in information provided by data grid. If you're suffering from PTSD, you could now legally be prescribed MDMA, but it will cost a pretty penny. MedSafe has approved two psychiatrists to prescribe the Class B drug for psychedelic-assisted therapy for people with post-traumatic stress disorder. The treatment's expected to cost around $15,000 a round, with a standard course involving three rounds. One of the newly approved prescribers, Dr. Gary Wynn, says it's an intensive treatment involving 54 hours of therapy.
5: We'll meet multiple times, getting ready for it, understanding what they're going to do, kind of getting a shape of the traumatic memories and what you might be doing.
2: A view Australia faces a choice between big tobacco and criminal gangs. Opposition parties are pushing for a major cut to the excise tax and the legalisation of vapes to curb an out-of-control black market. The Labour-led government argues there's no evidence that would end the illicit trade. New South Wales University economist Richard Holden told News 24 past governments increased the excise tax far too much.
6: And that just created fertile ground. It created a business model for the criminal gangs. And we see it every day now. We saw it in Victoria yesterday with firebombing, standover tactics.
2: In sport, lock Sam Darry believes the All Blacks can cure what ails them at line-out time in the third test against the Springboks in Soweto on Sunday morning. The visitors had an 83% success rate on their throw during the loss in Cape Town, but also lived off messy ball when they won the contest. Darry says other factors are as guilty as the throws.
7: It's very tough for the hooker if we're not doing that because he's hitting his mark and we might not be getting the right jump or lift.
2: Hawke's Bay have turned around a 24-14 halftime deficit to Otago and remained unbeaten with a 35-24 victory in Napier in last night's only NPC action. Today sees Bay of Plenty host Manawatu, a Cook Strait derby between Tasman and Wellington, and Waikato face Canterbury. A logjam at first five has led to an exit at the Crusaders. Taha Kamara has signed with the Chiefs on a one-year deal for the 2027 season. It comes with the return of Richie Mo'unga from Japan, while Reeves Rehana is understood to have signed through to 2028. Kamara's told Newstalk ZB he needs a greater chance of regular minutes at this point of his career.
8: Especially as a young Tien, like, you sort of want to be playing in big games and big moments for me to grow, I feel.
2: Kamara's the latest first five on the move in Super Rugby Pacific. Josh Jacobs joining the Highlanders, while Cam Miller is headed for the Blues. Racing Bulls driver Liam Lawson's brain is full to the brim heading into the Formula One Italian Grand Prix. The New Zealander is remaining in injured Frenchman Isaac Hadjar's Red Bull seat at Monza after a seventh place finish at Zandvoort. Lawson says he was only notified of the decision on Wednesday.
9: We had enough time to still do a simulator session and sort of normal prep for the weekend.
10: Well, normal prep, you say, but which set of engineers have you been talking to since Zandvoort?
9: Both, honestly.
2: The New Zealand Breakers have started the NBL preseason Blitz tournament in Bendigo with a 95-74 loss to the defending champion Sydney Kings. They face Tasmania on Sunday evening. That's news and sport. I'm Stuart Willey.
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17: News Talk ZB Weather Watch with Daikin CO2 hot water heat pumps. 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The forecast, Northland, Auckland, Coromandel, Bay of Plenty, also for Gisborne and Hawke's Bay, it should be mainly fine. Waikato to Wellington, also wider wrapper, including the central high country. Cloudy periods, isolated showers north of Wellington. Nelson, Marlborough and Canterbury, mainly fine. A few showers developing in the afternoon, mainly about the ranges. Otago and Southland, scattered showers, possibly heavy with thunderstorms and hail about Southland and Clutha. Buller to Fiordland, showers, some heavy, possible thunderstorms and hail. And for the Chathams, you're in for a mainly fine day.
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17: News Talk ZB just gone 3:07 on a Saturday morning, Saturday, September 5. We're doing open line talk back on the ZB network and we do have spare lines. It's been quite a busy morning up until now, but there are spare lines, 0800 80 1080. If you want to jump on, get involved with TalkBack, there might be something concerning you, a bit of a conundrum that you can't figure out. The TalkBack audience is incredible intelligence, is what I'm trying to say badly, and it's a lot more fun than Googling it. So 0800 80 1080. If you'd like to do the texting, it's 9292. And the email is jim@newstalkzb.co.nz. Just something a little bit here. Different reactions from parents when their kids finally leave home. For some, I understand it's a real wrench when their babies go out into the real world. The family home seems empty without them. Hence the term empty nesters, I suppose. And then you have parents who almost celebrate. They have their house back. They have their life back. How did it work for parents listening this morning? A time for a minor celebration when the kids moved out? Or was it more sad than anything? Michelle Obama, she stirred things up in a podcast late last month. She loves her two girls, no doubt about it, but she doesn't miss sharing a house with them. This is what she was saying on the podcast. She doesn't miss sharing a house with them. The time they moved out, she said, They have both grown since what she has called their emancipation. Typical social media, she was slammed by some parents, one saying she's obsessed with her children. This is the woman writing into the social media. She was saying that she's obsessed with her children and cried when her daughter started preschool 2 days a week. So how was it for you? Joy or sadness when the kids left home? 0800 80 10 80. Meantime, off to Gosford on the central coast of New South Wales. Chris, good morning.
18: Good morning, Jimmy. talking about empty nesters.
17: Yes.
18: Yeah. My personal experience of this one was when I wanted to move out and go flatty. But it's cold. See you soon.
17: There was what, sorry?
18: Like, but it's cold. Go out there, do your own thing.
17: Oh, I see.
18: See you soon.
17: You'll be back.
18: You'll be back. And yes, I begrudgingly had to put my tail between my leg and come home, you know. And I look back on it, I even laughed with my mum about this specific topic a couple of weeks ago. And, you know, it was just one of those things. She knew. Oh, well, go try. Have a go. Because this is where you can come back to. Having that little safety network in the background, that made the difference.
17: Yeah.
18: But, like, when the kid wants to go, like, let them fly, if that makes any sense. Let them go. Let them make mistakes. Like, we had 3 weeks with no power in the house because we didn't pay the bill. Stuff like that. And so, you know, I went out. We were useless. And then came back, all right, don't do that again. Live better. Mm. It's all part of growing up. And as a non-parent, so I want to say I don't have any children, but if you're a parent and your kid wants to do something, let them go and always be there for them. You know, that's really important to know as a kid when you're, you know, youthful, want to be more independent. Like, that sort of attitude should be promoted.
17: And say if you're a parent and you've got three children, that's sort of over 18 years with each of them that you've put into, you know, rearing them and feeding them. And, you know, it's a big commitment. And then when they all finally leave home, you know, you can just say that whole empty nest thing. I'm not a parent either, so I don't understand it too much myself. But the house must seem empty. You know, there was all that energy and confusion and laughter and tears and all the thing that goes into raising a family. And then the last one leaves home, silence, it's quiet. You know, the house is not messy.
18: Oh, I'll put on radio and listen to News Talk ZB. Also reflect on parenting just a little bit. I had a couple of beers with my mate today. And he went to a daddy-daughter day at her school for Father's Day because it's on Sunday. But
17: yep.
18: They put on a barbecue, and his relationship's broken apart, so they're separated. But he got to go there, hang out with his daughter. They had a little bit of a barbecue early in the morning. Then he got to see where she sat in the chair in her class, and, you know, like, just see her world as it was. And I think those types of school days are important. I mean, the only school day I remember from when I was a kid, we had to dress up as our favourite food. And I told mum, because I was probably like 7 or 8, fish and chips. So I was covered in newspaper and sellotape. And like, mum, you are a genius. Like, That's a very cost-cutting measure. But I bet if I had said pizza, it would have just been cardboard.
17: Yeah.
18: Yeah. Jimmy, that's the type of thing you do. You know, like, these kids, like, their imagination, like, why have you dressed like this? It gets the kids talking. You know, they tell their story. Like, if you dress culturally, if you have a culture day, and you're of Irish or Scottish or Māori or Tongan, and you dress it in those clothes, the other kids will go, oh, why? You know, it's all about understanding. I think it's very underrated in terms of communicative skills between our youth. So, yes, I feel for the parents who have to go through this, but, you know, you breeders, you made them suffer the consequences because they're going to grow. They're going to grow into really good people with the right people around them and a good education. And oh, I think it's a great idea. Let the imagination flow.
17: Wow. And it's actually, I was talking about something earlier on in the morning about primary schools and their theme days. A couple of parents are saying there are too many of them. Like with the kids coming home and say, I have to go to school tomorrow dressed as my favourite food. And then the poor parent has to run around trying to figure out how the hell they're going to pull this off. You know, but yeah. Your mum, great, just wrap him in newspaper.
18: Yeah, if he likes fish and chips, he's a fish and chips. Hey?
17: Yeah, throw some tomato sauce at you.
18: Oh, yeah. Tell you what, like, I'll never forget that walking around the school hall in newspaper. But wait, don't move too much because otherwise you'll rip it.
17: Well, yes, that would be a danger, actually.
18: Oh, yeah. I don't think WorkSafe would allow that now. But how funny was that? Like, I think that's creative genius. So I give my mum a tick for that.
17: Yeah, absolutely. Absolutely. And according to the story that I was reading yesterday, there are more and more of these special themes day at primary schools in New Zealand. And it's putting a lot of work on the parent, you know, because as one said, it's almost like they're thinking that there's always a parent at home, but it's not the case anymore. Both parents are working. They haven't got a lot of time to do this, you know. Anyway, but that was then, this is now. Empty nest is another thing.
18: Oh, absolutely. Empty nesters. I hope to hear from some of them, to be fair, because I know that my particular situation is they always wanted to be an empty nester.
17: Well, there will be some parents who just can't wait for these little guys to, you know, yes, I was going to say little brats to leave home, but that's not the case. But, you know, man, it's been exhausting. They've raised these maybe 2, 3, 4 children from 0 to 18. Now, you're off to university. Oh, yes. Oh, yes, you're off to uni.
18: Well, and there's this is actually quite a dynamic topic because if you want to, like, snuggle your kid and have them around forever, then they'll end up, you know, in the basement playing video games, not working. But if you promote them to want to go out and achieve their own things and learn, they make mistakes and then come home, that's better parenting.
17: Yeah.
18: As a non-parent.
17: As a non-parent,
18: legal disclosure, because I don't want to wind up a particular bunch of people. But it would just be really interesting to see, like, the attitude out there of people who think, promote the kid to be independent, but you know I'm here for you within reason. Like, I think that's the best attitude to have.
17: Yep. Send them out into the world. If it didn't work the first time, bring them back, a little bit more work, and then send them out again.
18: Yeah. Well, that's right. That's what I went through. My parents were separated, so I went from my mother to my father's place to end my schooling years, and then I was like, right, I want to go flatting, and then it didn't work, and then mum had a spare bedroom, and then so I went back there. You know, like, you just got to be, I suppose, smart in the way that if you have a kid, you want this kid to have a better life than you, so generationally your offspring are better. If that makes any sense.
17: Yep. It does. All right, Chris, good on you, man. Nice to hear from you. And
18: you too, brother.
17: Living the dream on the Central Coast. What's the weather like in Central Coast, New South Wales?
18: we have just had three really nice days of quite warm weather about the 27 mark.
17: Yep.
18: At this time of year, it's quite, normally it could be sort of windy and a bit showery because it's just, anyway, so like spring has hit early. I've had dragonflies, butterflies, and then these little flies, I don't know the name of, they're a pest. They're all in my backyard, so it's all alive. It's like, bang, life just turned on. So I'm back to having to use my fan above me to get rid of the insects.
17: Well, okay, so an early start to summer for you, by the sound of it?
18: Yeah. Yeah. I'd say it's an early spring, but let's just hope that we get a bit of rain coming over because, you know, what the bushfires are like over here.
17: Oh, yes. Yeah. All right, buddy.
18: We'll see what happens.
17: Enjoy your Saturday and the rest of the weekend.
18: Jimmy.
17: All right. Yeah, cheers, Chris. Thank you for that. News Talk ZB, one spare line there now. It is 21 past 3.
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17: News Talk ZB, I've got an email, this doesn't often happen, asking for a bit of a shout-out. This is from John in Adelaide in South Australia. The email says, can you say hi to Paddy and Casey Barrett in Mangere in Auckland? Yes, I can say hi to Paddy and Casey Barrett in Mangere in Auckland. And that is from John from Adelaide in South Australia. Christine, good morning.
25: Hi. This is completely random, but I just had to tell somebody. I've actually done it. For years, let me explain. For years, people have said to me, oh, you should write a book on your life, all the things that you do. You've got to write a book. You've got to write a book. Well, tonight I've started.
17: Tonight?
25: Tonight, just now. I woke up. I always have talk back on, you know, overnight.
17: Yes.
25: And I woke up about a couple of hours ago, listening, and I had all these thoughts running through my mind. I thought, yeah. I'll take some notes tomorrow when I get out of bed. No. I thought, no, do it now. So I leapt out of bed, got a pad and pencil. I've been scribbling away madly, all these thoughts coming to my mind. So I've started. I've started my book.
17: Wow. And that with any writing is... The start is the most difficult, I found, when I did a lot of writing.
25: Yeah.
17: I'm just looking at this blank piece of paper or a blank screen and saying, this will not fill itself. You know, just get something down. Yeah. Even if it's not the best, it's not going to, you know, win any awards or anything, but just get something down, just get it started. And I do believe you're over the first hurdle.
25: And it's taken taken me a while. I'll be 80 next year. But I've even got the title, and it's, I'm going to call it Just Do It.
17: Just Do It.
25: So I had to share it.
17: Well, you have to get permission off Nike. Isn't that their slogan, Just Do It?
25: Oh, is it? Oh.
17: But I don't know whether, you know, I'm not sure what the law.
25: I don't know. Don't know, yeah.
17: I don't know so, either.
25: But I'm on my way. So to leap out of bed and start, I thought, no, I'm doing it.
17: And are you writing this freehand or on the computer in the end?
25: I'm freehand at the moment. I'll probably put it all on there. But while I was in bed, I just brought my notepad back and hopped back into bed and started writing.
17: And it's all about your life?
25: Yeah.
17: Did you start at the beginning?
25: No. I'm just taking notes about...
17: different things.
25: I'm not qualified to do a damn thing, and yet I've done all sorts of things, and things just... My mother always used to say to me, oh, you're so lucky, you know, if you fell in cow shit, you'd come up smelling of roses. I said, no, it's not that, Mum. It's just that I seem to recognise an opportunity when it's offered and I grab it.
17: Oh, you're off. Because apparently writing a book, it does take a long time.
25: Yes, it does. A friend of mine's just published his first book. And I was just looking at things that yesterday, I was just looking at things that come up at the local library, and they had these classes on journaling. And I thought, now that's what I will go and do something like that, because then you can sort of arrange your thoughts better rather than keep burbling on about something that's, you know, you get off track. So I'm going to go along and do that.
17: Good. That wouldn't hurt.
25: No. And talk to you know, I've got a couple of friends that have actually published their books, and so I'm on my way.
17: Oh well, keep us informed, Christine, as you go through this arduous process of writing a book. Although you might find it very cathartic as well. And trigger some beautiful, beautiful memories.
25: Oh, yeah, that's always the thing, isn't it? I mean, this is the things pop up and you think, oh, yes, I remember that. Yeah.
17: Just so, do it.
25: Absolutely. Thank you. Good night.
17: All right. Yeah, cheers, Christine. Thank you very much. But keep me in the loop. Writing a book. Fantastic. News Talk ZB, a couple of spare lines there, 0800 80 1080. We are talking empty nests this hour when the kids finally decide to break free from home and go out and try their luck in the real world. Some parents, apparently, they're absolutely delighted. They love their children deeply, but they're just so glad that they've got their life back. That the kids are out there doing what they're meant to be doing, and we've got the house back, we've got our life back, we can go cruising if we need to, if we want to, we can do stuff. We're not here the beck and call of a child, because they're out there doing their thing. The house is empty. The house is probably tidier than it has been in 18 or maybe many more years. Just how did you go about the whole kids are leaving? Because some of them, it's a mighty wrench. They really feel it. Like the house is empty, not in a good way. The house is quiet, not in a good way especially. So when it came, if you can sort of think back, or

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4: Good morning to you. Hey, really cool what Christine was saying. My mum wrote a book when she was about 60, and it was called The Life and the Times of My Mum's Name. And it was really cool. Like, when she passed away, we actually used that book to help with the, you know, the victory there for the funeral. But it was just really brought all those memories up of, you know, it's sort of really important, you know, like, you know, her upbringing and, you know, just memories about us as kids and all that kind of stuff. So it was really encouraging to hear Christine doing that for herself.
3: Yeah, isn't it? It's cool. Fantastic.
4: Yeah. Yeah.
3: I'm going to write a book on my life.
4: Yeah, well, in some ways, I think everybody should have sort of some kind of thing to pass to their kids, eh? With, you know, I know there's photo albums and stuff like that, but yeah, it's a bit of an added thing there. On the one, my story is a little bit opposite to the kids leaving home. We had our first child when I was 26. I'm 57 now.
3: Yep.
4: And I haven't known a time of no kids being home, right? And so since I was 26. So our youngest is 11 years old. So that's now. And so potentially, like, we probably won't have kids leaving home until maybe I'm 65. So I think for us, it's going to be a bit of a shock. you know, and I can't imagine what it'd be like without having kids at home for me.
3: Well, I've got several friends of mine who have got children and they feel the same way. Like I have, for instance, some very good friends of mine, they will not downsize. I've got a rather large house. They will not downsize just in case the kids want to come home, you know, for whatever reason. So their bedroom will always be there. And I know some other people as well, exactly the same thing, some friends in Sydney. You know, they've got a big house. They've not the one that the kids grew up in, but they bought another big house. So if the boys want to come home for whatever reason, there's a place there for them.
4: Yeah, funny you should say that. We're actually sort of going down that same plan. Like, we've got a lifestyle block and we've got a flat on the property, so we plan to go down in there, and the kids want to take over the house, or if they want to put another house on the property. So we've quite openly said to them, you know, like, if they get married and they want to live on the property, that's fine, you know. So we've kind of dedicated our rest of our lives for, you know, for that kind of thing, for family, and staying at home or whatever. So, yeah.
3: Nice.
4: Cool.
3: I quite like those family arrangements where, you know, there's a reasonably sized property and there are a couple of houses sprinkled on it. So the grandparents are over there you know, uncle and aunties over there, that sort of thing. Like there's a family compound, yeah. I suppose, if you

0: Yeah, and it kind of makes sense in a state. You know, it's pretty hard for kids to, you know, sort of buy a home, and you know, like you've, it's just, yeah, I don't know. You know, like we can give them much of a helping start, then yeah, but yes. All right, that's probably me this morning, Jim. I'll carry on here. I'm doing pretty well this morning. I'm just coming out of Tea Row. Had a bit of rain on the desert road there. I've got about 8 degrees, still quite cold. Had a bit of wind, quite a bit of wind coming up from Wellington through to Palmy.
1: In Tea Row, the corrugated iron sheep, and things, are they gone? I know, because they were sold. They were on the market a while ago, and I think they've sold. I'm just wondering what's going to happen to them.
0: Well, I haven't seen signs out the front of them, but they're still there.
1: Okay.
0: Yeah, so I haven't seen any change, so they're still Tea Row, still there. So, yeah.
1: Because I did wonder if somebody put them on the market and then somebody bought them, what on earth would they do with them?
0: Sometimes if we need a toilet break there for whatever reason, if someone needs to go, there is a toilet there. It's only one toilet though. And we got the BP there, but that closes about 10 o'clock now. So,
1: ooh.
0: Did you came from there, eh, Jim?
1: Further down the road a bit.
0: Oh, okay. Yep.
1: Yeah, about 5 miles, 5 k's away or something along those lines. Down in, yeah.
0: Oh, okay. Jerry. Yeah, for Jerry?
1: That's the one.
0: Oh, yep. Cool.
1: All right, mate. Well, safe driving, Kerry. I'm glad you're having a good trip.
0: Yeah, I'm having a happy night, actually, to be honest. Everybody's happy, and it's all good. Thanks, Jim.
1: Wonderful. All right, mate.
0: Catch you. Yeah,
1: cheers, Kerry. Thank you for that. News Talk ZB, the phone number 0800 80 1080. Yeah, when the kids left, empty nesting, was it a joyous occasion? You know, woohoo, got our life back. Or was it sad, a real wrench to watch them go? Because these people that I'm talking about sort of mention both families, especially the father. Like, if the kids just wanted to stay in the family home forever, both of these guys would be cool about that. Absolutely 100% okay. the whole empty nesting thing for them, it's for these families anyway that I can think of. Yeah, especially the dad for some reason, not so much the mum. And neither of these, I mean, obviously they love them still, but yeah. Or empty nesters, this gives you a chance to go and do something, like to do that cruise that you've always wanted, or buying a camper van and just sticky touring around New Zealand. So empty nesters, how did it go for you? Joy or sadness when the kids left home? We do have spare lines, the phone number 0800 80 10 80. It is 22 minutes to 4.
2: When beer pong was considered irresponsible by those who wear pyjamas to bed, the Alternative Commentary Collective teamed up and rebranded it Kiwi Pong. The 2026 edition of the Kiwi Pong World Series in association with So Beer is headed to Go Media Stadium with not only a record amount of teams, but the biggest prize pool ever offered. Text Pong to 3236 to get the details. 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
1: Before we get to Mary Lee, a texter here says, Jim, for many of us, living with your adult children is a matter of economics and sense. If you get on, why would they need to leave? I live happily with my son and his girlfriend. Renting, it's expensive. A text there from Susie. Yeah, good point, yes. But, yeah, getting on's important too, I think. Mary Lee, good morning.
6: Good morning, Jim. You've had a great show. I've been always listening to you from the midnight onwards. And if I can participate in a conversation, I will. And if I can't, then I won't. But at this point in time, yes. When he talks about emptiness and children, well, I'm a mother at heart. I was sad. My boys wanted to experience the world. They were teenagers, so 17, 18. Mum, I think it's time I move. I'm going to move in with my mates. This is the three of them at different times, of course.
1: Yes.
6: Okay, rightio, but you always got a place at home, okay? So if it doesn't work out, you know, I'd make sure that, I said, have you got your own room? Have you got, you know, I was a bit pathetic as a mum, you know, making sure that where he was going, where they were going to was safe and blah, blah, blah. But you, nine times out of ten, no, it wasn't. Then they'll come back. Oh, it didn't work out, Mum. Well, that's okay. Okay, well, we can try again. And I think it was about three or four times that this happened to each and every one of them. And then when they finally did it, was when they got hooked into relationships, like with their girlfriends that made them stay away from home. It kept them moving forward in the world and experiencing life. But even to this day, I'm not a grandchildren now, and I still miss my boys. I still miss my grandchildren, you know, and I'm always there for them. I said, you know, like my 31-year-old son, Jordan, he's going through some really hard times at the moment, and he wouldn't ring me for weeks. I'm thinking, now, what's going on, Jordan? Now, I said to my boys from day dot, now, I'm your mum, and if you ever need me, I'm always here for you. Right? And okay, Mum, I said, because if I don't hear from you in a week's time, you know what I'm going to do, eh? Oh, no, Mum, don't you dare. I ring the police. I go, look, I haven't heard from my children. I'm quite concerned. They know the rules when it comes to me. And the police have knocked on their door. Excuse me, but you need to ring your mum. And then they ring me. Mum, what? I said, I told you. I said, you need to ring me. Because I live alone in Auckland, and I need to know how you're doing. I know it sounds hilarious, doesn't it, or pathetic, but as a mum, because, you know, their dad and I split up years ago, so, but I've always been there for them, you know. I had a house in Bayview in Napier with my sister, and she had her little place, granny flat, and then I had a three-bedroom house. I had Jordan, he was still at home with me, and Kerry went and did his own thing. Then he come back and he said, oh, Mum, can I bring my girlfriend back to live with us? I said, look, Kerry, whatever you want to do, I will always be there for you. But, you know, even bringing them up and they had the hack days and all kinds of events. But luckily I hired a nanny, but this and my husband and I were together. We were working full time. So I had to hire a nanny to look after them while the cuffs should come in. Get them ready for school. I had everything organised. Everything was totally organised. Then I'd go off to work, and I'd come home, you know, about 6 o'clock in the evening, and then, you know, everything was organised as far as bringing them up. But I was always there for them, whatever that they needed to be, with the events. Even with my granddaughter, she had a fun run, and I raised the most money to make sure she said, Nana, I have to raise over $200 in sponsoring so I can get a Barbie doll. I said, baby, I'll just buy you a Barbie doll. No, Nana, she was adamant. So, you know, I supported her with that and been door knocking, and then I basically gave all the money myself just to make sure she had her Barbie doll. But these are the things you do when you're a mum. I mean, I love being a mum. I love being a Nana. And yeah, it's sort of... Yeah, I miss them. If I could have them today, you know, but no, I mean, but they're all established. I mean, they're doing really, really well, my boys.
1: Oh, good.
6: Yeah, very well. So, you know, I don't have to worry, but, you know, yeah, but I still miss them every day, every day.
1: And
6: yeah.
1: Do you have a room for them? Should they wish to return?
6: Well, no, because I'm in an apartment building. I mean, but they don't need to return. I mean, my youngest is going through some stuff at the moment. And when he finally rang me and I said, Judy, I'm here for you. I said, I've experienced life a lot more than what you have. And if you need to talk about what you're going through, then talk to me. Oh, okay, Mum. Right. He said, but I'm trying to do it myself, but I'm not doing a very good job. He's having problems, marital, blah, blah, blah. Won't go into details. But, you know, and I just said to him, look, I'm always here for you. But, no, they can't come in because I'm in a kind order home and an apartment building and it's only one bedroom. But, I mean, at the end of the day, if it had to be, then I said, well, we could move out and get a place together. There was one couple of weeks ago, that's why I was sort of in a bit of a dilemma. My youngest wanted to move from Whanganui, go to somewhere else. He said, Mum, if I move, would you come and be in the same town as me? And I said, do you know how hard that is? Well, we can get a place together. Now, this was only a couple of weeks ago, but that sort of has changed. But, yeah, no, that's kind of where I'm at when it comes to empty nesting. Mm.
1: Good call there, Mary Lee. Good call.
6: Yeah. Yeah, so no, I'm here for each and every one of my children. Even my nephew's come back from Australia. He's been in the country for a week. He's here in Auckland, and he rang me from Australia. I said, Auntie, if I come to Auckland, would you be there for me? I said, and he's 42. I said, I will be there for you. You're my sister's son, and I will be there for you. So you get the right help, the right support. But, Auntie, how do I do it? I said, you go to this place, you do this, and they'll help you. And I'm always here for you. Should you need me, just I'm only a phone call away. And that's my nephew. So there you go. You know, that it's just sort of, it can be hard for some, but for me, it's not.
1: Okay. All right. Well, you carry on the good work there, Mary Lee.
6: Yeah, and lovely talking to you, Jim, and lovely hearing Roy, Matt, Sandra. I love this family environment when it comes to talking on the Talkback Show. And I'll talk to the Nutters Club because there's another story about that I need to save it for them about how I'm going with my well-being stuff.
1: All right. Okay, will you give the Nutters Club a call tomorrow night?
6: I will. Okay, thank you, Jim.
1: All right, cheers, Mary Lee. I'll be on the phones. I will answer the phone when you call. Texter says, just turn the radio on. I live on my husband's farm, a family compound. I'm the same. I'll always keep a room at home for my boys to return home. Emptiness syndrome is a real wrench. It tears my heart out every day. Texter just saying, I'm the mum. I wish I never had to go through it. I have 5 sons and my youngest has only been gone a year and I still leave his light on. Oh, dear. Sad, yes. 7 of us in our house. We have 5 living with us in their early 20s. 2 are ours, plus a bonus 3. It's so fun having young ones around us. The best of both worlds, says a texter. And thank you for sending that one in as well. 9292 if you want to send a text.
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1: Newstalk ZB. Here we go. Jonathan, hello. Good morning.
10: Good morning. Yeah, good morning, Jim. This is the first for me. It's the first time I've ever rung overnight talkback.
1: I feel truly blessed. Honoured.
10: Yeah, you are. Yeah, you're blessed and privileged to have me first time ever I've rung overnight. I ring up during the day. I often ring up Nick Mills. The radio just happened to go off, and I heard the subject. And I thought, I've had experience with that as a parent. I remember when our son moved out, it felt kind of normal and felt good in a way for him. I remember when our daughter moved out, that was different. I really felt that, and maybe as a father, you have a different experience depending on the gender of your child. Maybe you have a more of an affinity with the daughter. I kind of wanted her to move out because she was living in my house with her partner. So I was pleased when they did move out, but I really felt it emotionally as well. So I had mixed emotions. I was pleased that they were moving out. But then when they did, I remember standing in the house the evening that they shifted. And at that time, I was living alone because I had to put my wife into care. So I was in the house by myself. So I doubly felt it when she moved out, because then it was truly an empty nest because there was only me in it. Had I still been able to live with my wife, it would have been different because it would have been the two of us and we would have had our own company to share. But it was just me. So, yeah, I really felt it profoundly. And I do remember, I shed some tears that night. I don't mind admitting that. But I was pleased for them because you realise that it's another chapter in their lives. That they're now forging an independent life of their own by themselves. So for me, I was more pleased for them than I was sad for me. And there's a saying I sort of came up with that, yes, it is sad when your children move out of a house, but it's sadder if they don't or they can't and they are stuck at home with you. So... So I was pleased for them that they were able to move out, be independent under their own roof, and forge their own lives separately from being in the family home where they grew up. So so that was my experience, and I always remember that. And I am fortunate to be living close with them because they moved to a different suburb from where I was living, but now I'm living in the same suburb where they live.
1: Oh, how cool.
10: So I do live, that was the reason. When I moved out of that home, because it was too big for me, and I just had come to the point where I felt, being living in it alone, it was a large family home, 160-metre house, with a full-size, one of the original quarter-acre sections, which took quite a bit of maintenance with lawns and edges and trees and shrubs and whatnot.
1: Yep.
10: And I just felt that it was time for me to move on and just downsize and find another place which was a lot easier, which didn't need as much maintenance. And so I found a lovely place out in the suburb where they live. And so I'm now back being close to them.
1: Are there grandchildren involved?
10: Yeah, well, that's right. Yes, ooh, there are. There's I've got I've got two grandsons now. So when they moved out, of course, they weren't even married. So then they got married, and then subsequent to that, they've had two children. So now I've got them close by, and two of my four grandchildren I live in the same suburb with. So yeah, that's been really neat. So it's kind of I've moved to where they moved to, which is weird. Yeah. So I don't know if the parent of the lady just a few the last caller was talking about her connectivity with her children and how she keeps in touch, and I kind of like the idea of threatening to ring the police if you don't hear from them.
1: Maybe it's called a welfare check, but I don't think you could do it too often.
10: Even though I live in the same suburb, I can walk to their house in about 15 minutes. It's really super easy. But I don't hear from them a lot, and I sort of live at arm's length, and I don't, you know, they've got their lives, and I don't want to sort of like be in their pocket or pestering them or anything like that. But as a parent, you feel as though you want to keep doing that.
1: Yep.
10: But you've got to kind of step back, haven't you, I think, and just let them carry on. And I've said to her so many times that, look, I'm here, I'm right here, living in Tawa with you. If there's anything you want me to do, if there's anything you need, just let me know. And I've reached out and offered to help in any way, you know, pick up, do kindy drop-offs or kindy pick-ups, in the same when the eldest goes to school. Do the school drop off and the school pick up and everything like that, but they want to keep doing that, and that's fine. I understand that. So yeah, it's a bit. It can sometimes be hard being a parent, keeping that just that degree of separation without being an interfering parent, I suppose.
1: Yeah, being there if they need you.
10: Yeah,
1: but at the same time, I mean, it's a double thing, you know. Like you want more contact with the grandkids, especially.
10: Yeah. And it is nice when I go around there, because the oldest one, who's now four, he sees me at the door and he immediately says, "Oh, granddad!" So yeah, he gets excited, and then the other one is he's just coming. He'll be 6 months. In fact, he is over 6 months old now. He was born on March the 3rd, so I forgot to actually wish him half happy birthday. Now I'm feeling bad about that.
1: No, I absolve you of all your sins. No, you're fine. You're fine.
10: He's in that lovely stage now where he's like rolling over, and he's now started to sit up. And then the next thing will be he'll be crawling. So, yeah, just seeing them go through those developmental stages is just, it's hard to describe, but yeah, the empty nest thing. To those people that, and there was that text you read out. To those people that are missing their children, just think about what a good job you must have done raising them to make them confident enough to be independent, living on their own, or living under their own roof. Don't mean living alone. Living under their own roof, that you've raised some confident and capable adults to be doing that. So, yes, I know it's hard, that little bit of separation. You miss them, and that's natural. But at the same time, just think about the job that you've done as a parent, how well you've raised them to be that confident, capable adult that can live on their own two feet. So, yeah, it's a bittersweet thing, isn't it, really?
1: Yeah, So I've got one of these group, the two friends. One of the daughters has just moved to Sydney with her boyfriend. But it's just a cry. I mean, it's only a three-hour flight away. As they said, you know, she could have gone to London. This is the thing, you know?
10: I know, yeah.
1: Sydney,
10: yeah,
1: peace of ways.
10: Yeah.
1: All right. Yeah, I've got 10 seconds left before commercials and things come busting in on the conversation.
10: My son, they live in, he and his wife and my other two grandchildren live in Tauranga.
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19: In this update, four people have been injured, one seriously, after a car crashed into a pub in rural Canterbury. Police were called around 6 last night to Selwyn's Dunsandel after reports of a car colliding with a building. Three people were sent to Christchurch Hospital. Officers say it appears the injured were inside the tavern. Assurance there are better ways retailers can deter shoplifting than putting up walls of shame. The Privacy Commissioner is warning businesses not to display CCTV images of suspected shoplifters in stores or on social media. He says it carries significant privacy risks and could cause serious harm, especially to young people. Michael Webster says the photos should instead be shared with police or staff.
20: You can brief your staff and share with the door security people, for example, so if someone comes back again, they can keep a lookout for them, that sort of thing.
19: The Prime Minister's on board with recommended changes to proposed move-on orders. A bill would allow police to order rough sleepers, beggars and people being disorderly to leave a public space with fines or potential jail time if they refuse. Select committee MPs are suggesting changes, including lifting the age of the orders from 14 to 18. Chris Luxon says this stood out during the select committee process.
21: There was good feedback. We said we'd listen to the select committee and that was probably the dominant feedback point. And so I think it makes good sense, lifting it from 14 to 18.
19: The ACT Party transport spokesperson Simon Court says the Land Transport Fund shouldn't be paying for art installations along new roads. As part of its transport policy, ACT is promising to stop millions in government transport funding being spent on such projects. Court says more than $3 million was spent on decorative features along Te Ara Tupua cycleway between Wellington and Lower Hutt. He says that shouldn't be paid for with road money.
22: If people want public art, if communities want to add additional planting, or if they want additional facilities to be provided, in addition to the bare basics road, they should be prepared to pay for it.
19: A former lotto presenter convicted of money laundering for an international meth plot is headed for home detention. Russell Harrison flew $400,000 worth of gold bars, converted from drug money, to Turkey for the Comancheros. Emily Ansell reports.
23: Harrison pleaded guilty to money laundering in the High Court at Auckland in June and faced up to 7 years imprisonment. Justice Michael Robinson's this afternoon ruled he'll spend 10 months on electronically monitored home detention. Robinson says his remorse was clear and he had no doubt Harrison would never appear before the court again.
19: At least two people have been pulled from a flooded hydropower tunnel alive 9 days after Nepal's catastrophic flash floods. It's believed more than 900 people are missing at a dozen hydroelectric projects across the region. Australian disaster expert and tunnel engineer Arnold Dix told CNN this is the boost rescuers need.
24: The world is full of people who tell you what you can't achieve, and we've just proven when people come together and we say we're going to achieve the impossible that we can.
19: New Zealand has recorded its third warmest winter on record. Earth Science New Zealand's winter climate summary puts the nationwide average at 9.7 degrees. Christchurch's Bromley recorded the second highest winter temperature ever on June 20 at 26 degrees. In sport, a second-half swoop by Hawke's Bay last night has kept them the only side unbeaten in the NPC.
25: Six from six for the Hawke's Bay Magpies. Maximum.
0: on points again. They've beaten Otago in a pulsating match here in Hawke's Bay by 35-24.
2: Otago were leading 24-14 at halftime, scoring their fourth try in the 30th minute. But a determined performance on both sides of the ball saw the Magpies keep the hosts scoreless in the second stanza and put on three converted tries themselves. George Bauer has rejected assertions the All Blacks want to avoid scrummaging in the Test series against the Springboks. The loosehead prop has been a vital part of stabilising the New Zealand scrum since coming on in the first Test win at Ellis Park. He's retained the number one jersey for the third Test in Soweto. Bauer says he lives for the battle.
3: Oh, I love to scrum, so I want to scrum. South Africa's mindset when they come to scrum, they pride themselves on their scrum. They see that as their avenue to get their penalties and get their front football and move up the field.
2: In Friday's NRL action, the Dolphins clung on to beat the Gold Coast Titans 24-20, while the Roosters lost to the Rabbitohs 50-20 in a match that began with emotional scenes. Jai Arrow, diagnosed with motor neurone disease, walked out for the 100th and final time as a South Sydney player. Those scenes missed by New Zealand TV viewers, though, Sky has apologised after a commercial was played instead. Liam Lawson admits shifting between Formula One seats is no simple task. The Kiwi Racing Bulls driver remains in the top team for the Italian Grand Prix after finishing seventh at Zandvoort, while Frenchman Isaac Hadjar continues to rehabilitate a wrist injury. German top seed Alexander Zverev has survived a big scare in the second round of the US Tennis Open in a match that went on more than 4.5 hours and didn't end until after 2 a.m. New York time. Zverev beat the unheralded Frenchman Quentin Alice in 5 sets. That's news and sport. I'm Stuart Willey.
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1: 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The forecast: Northland, Auckland, Coromandel, Bay of Plenty, also Gisborne and Hawke's Bay, mainly fine. Waikato to Wellington, also Wairarapa, including the Central High Country. Cloudy periods, isolated showers north of Wellington. Nelson, Marlborough and Canterbury, mainly fine. A few showers developing in the afternoon, mainly about the ranges. Otago and Southland, scattered showers, possibly heavy, with thunderstorms and hail around Southland and Clutha. Bulletufiordland, showers, some heavy, possible thunderstorms and hail, and a mainly fine day for the Chatham Islands.
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1: News Talk ZB, it is Overnight Talk with Jim on a Saturday morning, Saturday, September 5. It is just coming up 4:08. We're doing open line talkback on the ZB network through the Saturday morning. The phone number, and we do have spare lines. The phone number is 0800 80 10 80. If you'd like to text, it's 92 92. And the email is jim@newstalkzb.co.nz. Last hour, talking empty nesters, the different reaction from parents when their kids finally leave the family home. For some, like we're sort of finding out last hour, it's a real wrench when the kids go out into the real world. The family home seems empty without them. And then you have parents who almost celebrate that they get their house back, they get their life back, and they can do stuff. And there's a whole bunch of emotions in between as well. But when your kids decided to leave home, was it, you know, a sad, wrenching day or just part of life, really? And now mum and dad can get on with doing things that they've wanted to do for ages, but maybe the kids were a bit of a handbrake, that overseas cruise or something. So how was it for you? Joy or sadness when the kids left home? Or are you living in an area sort of a few families are sharing homes now, and then the compound thing has also come up where you get sort of multiple generations of family living on the one property. So how's it all worked for you? 0800 80 10 80 is the number. Hello, Chris. Good morning. Hold on, Chris. No, stand by. Now, that's better. That's way better. Hello.
5: Hello.
1: There we go.
5: How's James this morning?
1: What? Oh, how's James? James, yeah, is okay. James. Thank you very much. He's a little bit on the peckish side, but there's nothing you can do about that for another hour or so.
5: Okay. What do you got to eat this morning?
1: I have got some cheese rolls that I made last night.
5: With, oh, nice.
1: With ciabatta pockets, you know, the little ciabatta rolls.
5: Yeah, those are nice, hey?
1: Yeah. Bit of Dijon mustard, bit of cheese. But, yeah, I don't like eating when I'm anywhere near a microphone that's live, that eating sound. No, no, no, no.
5: That sounds quite funny, actually, yeah.
1: Or yeah, talking with a mouthful of ciabatta roll, you know?
5: Yeah. The rest of the world can listen to me eating. Yeah.
1: But I'll be chomping one of those on my, well, I've cut them in half, so I'll have a half at least on my way home, but later, in 2 hours, in fact. I won't,
5: good man.
1: And I won't fade away between now and then.
5: Yeah. Hey, listen, it's been said before many times, but morning to everyone in New Zealand except for Matt, the dickhead. Goff was talking to me on my birthday, actually, when we were chomping into our ice cream. She said, hey, Dad, Matt's got all those little small dogs, hasn't he? And I said, yes, darling, he has. Why do you ask? She said, oh, they're a bit of a choking hazard, you know, when you're getting them down your throat. Yeah, good morning to you, Matt. Oh, you probably won't hear me now. You're probably fast asleep. But you'll play me back and you'll have a bit of a giggle. My mate, Matt, is a good guy, eh? One of the best.
1: Yep, yeah.
5: I haven't really got empty nesters to talk about, James, but...
1: Well, me neither, because I'm not a parent, so, you know... I've watched it. I've watched it happen over the years with friends, but that's as close as I can get.
5: Yeah, me too, actually. Yeah. Yeah. I have to say that one thing that I was extremely distressed about, and I don't want to get serious, but gosh, that Lahar in Tibet and China really, really affected me. You know, I'm just so upset for all those thousands of poor people. You know, I watched it on TV and I thought, you poor buggers just haven't got a chance. Thousands of them, yeah. And I'm just hoping against hope that they'll find, you know, well, they say 5,000 missing. Well, gosh, I do hope they find a lot more than what they've found at the moment. It's just
1: amazing. What is it, 9 days after the event and they're pulling people out of the rubble and the, you know, the tunnels still, which is just remarkable. And seeing some of the footage, and I get claustrophobic just watching it, these rescue workers sliding. I couldn't do it.
5: No, I couldn't either. Well, I was fascinated. I think it was a couple of nights ago. They pulled a wee baby out. You know, it can't have been 6 months old.
1: Oh, wow. And I didn't see that.
5: Yeah, this baby had been in there for, what, 7 or 8 days. And they pulled this wee baby out. I was really joyful to watch. It was just great. I just hope they find, as I say, a lot more of them. Better news to hear about that type of news than the other crap that's going on the planet at the moment.
1: suppose.
5: Well, finding them alive, I mean.
1: Yeah, yes. Yeah. No, there are some feel-good angles to this Nepal story. Unfortunately, not enough. But, you know, I didn't know about the baby one. That's remarkable, absolutely remarkable.
5: Yeah, well, I mean, you have to say to yourself, how the heck does a baby, keep itself alive for 7 or 8 days, you know? I mean, no water, no food. That's just incredible. It's just a miracle story, isn't it?
1: Oh, it is. As I say, I hadn't heard about the baby. Wow. That's really surprised me. What a fantastic story.
5: Yeah, it's good. Yeah, other than that, I don't really have. I could comment about lots of things, but not lots of things worth listening to. So, so I think I'd better ring up because I hadn't rung up for a few weeks. And
1: yes, you have been suspiciously quiet. But your dog Gothic turned 13 during the week.
5: Yes, she did. Yeah, my princess, she turned 13. And it's funny, eh, when it's her birthday and I wait till midnight and I say, happy birthday, darling. And she always gives me this look as if she knows, you know. She'll sit there on the floor and she raises her head and she just looks at me. She seems to know it's her birthday. So, ice cream will be coming. So I'm looking at the empty 3-4 litre container of ice cream that we've eaten since Wednesday. Both of us. And she's funny, eh? She doesn't know how to eat it. And as much as when I say that, I'll put it in a bowl and she'll pick up a big piece holes, bowls in her mouth and she'll try and chew it and swallow it. Then she drops it and then she ends up finding out that, well, no, licking it's a better way to do it.
1: Well, she's a smart shepherd, so she'll figure this out.
5: Yeah, she'll love it. She's gone a bit deaf over the last 6 months. So I have to, I don't yell at her. I tap her on the shoulder if she can't hear me, if I want to get her attention and that. And she never gets a fright because she knows it's always Dad that's close around her. But I think I told you when I went into hospital a couple of weeks back for the first try at that operation, I told you that she was away from me for 4 days, didn't I?
1: Yeah,
5: and then when she heard my voice when I went and picked her up, she started crying like a wee child. She missed me so much. God, my heart went out to that, James. I tell you, it really did. I just sat on the floor and cuddled her for about 5 minutes and promised her that I wouldn't leave her as long. So I hope that their next attempt, I've taken all these antibiotics, that they've sent me away with, so I hope the next attempt is in one day and out the next. Well, I'm going to try and pretty much make sure of that because I'm thinking of her and I don't want to be away from her for longer than that. And I don't want to be staying up there for longer than that either because as much as, you know, I'm grateful, God, the hell of a place is. I mean, try and get some sleep in the hospital. It's just bloody impossible.
1: I wouldn't know, and I don't want to know, but I can just, yes. If you're in a ward with 4 other people or 3 other people or something and snorers and movement and people coming in, oh, no. I can't imagine it'd be a very good place to have a sleep.
5: Well, there was 4 of us guys in this room and me and this other guy across the end of the bed across from me. We got on quite well and we were chatting away. And one night, one of these our older guys, I'd say, Ben, his mid-80s, he started snoring. It went on for about 3 or 4 hours. And the rest of the guys in the room, they were saying, oh, God, you know, do we have to put up with this? Looks like none of us are going to get any sleep. So I thought, I said, guys, I'll fix it. So I got out of bed, grabbed my little bag that I had attached to me, wandered around, slapped them on the leg, and I said, oi, you're snoring and it's loud. Shut up. So he went, oh. So he got out of bed and he went to another room and he went to sleep in another bed in another room. So that was good.
1: Oh, dear. So much for rest and recuperation.
5: Yeah.
1: Getting a whack from a fellow patient.
5: Well, was more of a tap than anything.
1: Oh, yeah, okay.
5: Yeah. So, yeah. I've got this bloody cold, James, that I can't shake. You know, everybody in New Zealand's got this cold and cough now, and I can't shake it. You know, it's just so jolly annoying. Every 5 seconds you're coughing because you've got that bronchial stuff in your chest and that.
1: Yeah.
5: And, it's a blooming nuisance day, it really is. You're trying to talk to people on the phone and next minute you're breaking out and the foot of coughs and whatever. But I suppose it will go eventually.
1: I had a touch of it a month ago, maybe, with a bit of a cough and things. So 2 bottles of Robitussin later seemed to have sorted it.
5: Oh, did that work, did it?
1: Yeah, it seems to with me.
5: Okay.
1: You know, it's, I don't know, but, and I like it. I like the taste of it too, so I'm quite happy just sipping on it.
5: Well, I might go and get a bottle tomorrow.
1: Yeah.
5: I mean today, yeah.
1: Yeah, we'll go to, if you've got a pharmacy in your local Woolies, it's cheaper than buying it from the chemist, I've found.
5: Okay. So what is it, about $30 a bottle, is it?
1: In the chemist, it's about maybe 30, and in the supermarket, it's about 15 sort of thing. I can't remember exactly, but it is cheaper if you can pick it up at Woolies.
5: Okay, I'll do that, yeah. Good
1: spin. All right, good mate. Well, yeah, good luck with it.
5: Yeah, thanks, James.
1: All right, buddy. Nice to hear. Thank you. News Talk said there'd be a couple of spare lines there. The phone number, 0800 80 10 80. The empty nesting. How was it for you when the kids finally decided to leave home? Because, you know, quite often, you know, if you get like 4 kids, they sort of leave home at 18. That's a lot of years where you've been dedicated to bringing these children up, like feeding them and clothing them and what have you. And then bang, they're gone. For some, it's an exciting moment. For others, it's really gut-wrenching. I'm missing them big time. Very empty house. News Talk CV, like I say, a couple of spare lines here. It is 4:20.
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1: Here we go, off to Taranaki. Harvey, good morning.
14: Oh, good morning, Jimmy. Can you hear me?
1: Yes.
14: Yeah,
1: I can.
14: I just, first of all, about the empty nest syndrome.
1: Yes.
14: It is real. I mean, and I've experienced it. And when you've become an instant dad of about 6 kids, all at once, and then when all the kids are growing up, you know, because of the ages, and my wife, she struggled really bad when the last child left. But then to combat that, a granddaughter moved in, you see. So there's always somebody. Now, if you have a look in Māori them in the marae. There's always people, you know, and when they had the houses around the marae,
1: yes,
14: there was always kids somewhere. So that's all the grandparents and the great-grandparents were left alone. And so, you know, even if you look at life in general, or even birds, you know, the eagles, they use the eagle as one about, you know, when they want to entice their little ones to get out of the nest, you know, they'll go and eat food on the branch away from the baby, so the baby will come out of the nest. But that's life, you know, and if you've been around a long time, and I know that as a 12-year-old, and I had three younger brothers, when our mum left the nest, and that's a different story. Mum left the nest and left us with a drunken dad. And over the last 40 years since my dad died, one of the greatest things was I forgave him for what he put us through. So once you do that, you realize that, hey, it's not bad. I'm still here, and I'm in an empty nest. But one of the things that if you're trying to get hold of some of your nieces or your nephews or somebody you haven't touched base with for a while, what you do, you ring somebody and one of the other ones that you can get hold of, and then say, hey, I can't get hold of the kids. I'm sick. I think I'm going to live for 48 hours. The next minute, all the phone calls come out. I mean, that's just what happened. And a niece turned up the other day, a grandniece, and she only lives an hour away. So this is what happens, but I've got that many friends, I don't need them. You know, I go out there, work with men's group and the Veterans Society, but family, you can't choose your family. You can choose your friends.
1: Yes.
14: And that's what I hear, that all these people who are especially from 2020 when we were in lockdown, the elderly were left alone, and now some of them are still left alone. And you think about the 65-year-old who was just started getting a pension and just prior to lockdown. They're in their 70s now, and they're still alone. So let's not worry about these children who are going out or leaving home. Just be grateful that you can be on your own and go and help somebody else. That's how I see life.
1: Yeah, because a lot of people will take the kids leaving home, they will take it differently.
14: Yes, and, I know that.
1: You know, so, yeah. All right there, Harvey. Good to hear from you, mate.
14: Yeah, okay then. I mean, yeah.
1: Yeah, cheers, bud. Thank you. Bye-bye. Yes. This was all sparked, actually, by Michelle Obama. She really stirred it up last month. As the story from the Daily Mail says, she divided the internet after she revealed how she really felt about being an empty nester with her husband, Barack. The couple share two children, a 28-year-old and a 25-year-old. But on a new episode of her podcast, she admitted that she really doesn't miss them. This is an episode that went out on August 26, she says, as she points out, she says, I love them. I'm going to see them tonight for dinner. I love them, but Barack cried when they went to college, and I was like, bye. She added that she loved her two girls' growth since their emancipation. So she's saying she loves her children dearly, her two daughters. She loves them dearly, but she doesn't miss living with them in the house, in the one house anymore. Like she's quite happy that the two girls are out and about doing stuff. And she and Barack can just get on with doing whatever ex-presidents do. It's not like they could jump on a cruise ship, I don't think. It's severely limited. But it really sparked a whole lot of debate online. Just looking through that now, one post that some lady wrote on X. I'm obsessed with my children. Obsessed with them. I cried when my daughter started preschool 2 days a week. Whenever the day comes that they leave the nest, I'm going to have a nervous breakdown. I could not relate less to what Michelle Obama is saying. In response, one user agreed, same. I don't understand her at all. I tell my soon-to-be 23-year-old that I wish she would move back in. I miss her so much. And someone else typed out, mine are in their 40s. I still check in. I still worry about them. Mama Hen here. I used to think I'd stop worrying about my kids when they turned 18. Boy, was I stupid. I'm glad they're doing great, but the emotional attachment is always there. And a different user also wrote on social media, I'm a granny and can't fathom out what Michelle is saying. I don't know one mother who thinks like that. None. My children and grandchildren are my world.

0: about it. But it was a podcast that went out on August 26th about how she loves her children. She really loves her children, but she doesn't miss living with them. The old empty nester. How was it for you? Joy or sadness when the kids left home? It is 4:30.
1: John Hutchinson.
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6: Good morning, John.
0: Here we go.
6: I heard you talking about what you'd bought to have for a snack. And I wanted to ask you, like, did you teach yourself to cook or did your parents teach you?
0: I really taught myself.
6: You're pretty clever when it comes to cooking.
0: Well, there's no cooking involved with these rolls. These are just store-bought rolls that I cut open, put in some mustard, put in some cheese and cut them in half.
6: Well, what I mean is you've got really good taste. And I remember a while ago we were talking about corned beef.
0: Yeah.
6: Do you remember?
0: Yep.
6: And, I just think you're pretty skillful. Like, you know, this empty nest thing, eh?
0: Yeah.
6: I don't know, I woke up about 4 o'clock and, like, because I always had the radio going and, like, all the different stuff that was going into my brain, I thought, whoa, that was a bit much. But, I think maybe I've been sleeping a lot better. And
0: which is always good.
6: I was pretty ill for a while, and because of that, I wasn't getting enough sleep. And it's so awesome. I'm slowly on the mend, but the empty nest thingy. I don't know. Like, it's quite a difficult. Like, for me, I know my eldest, like, because I had different relationships with both my boys, and my eldest was very, very independent, and, like, he left home when he was 15.
0: Wow.
6: And, he went to university, but I remember maybe about 10, 20 years ago when I got really, really ill, I stayed with him a couple of days and he goes, oh, Mum, I think you better move in with me. And, like, I didn't have the heart to say to him, because we just don't get on living together. But then I look at my youngest and it's a totally different relationship. Like, we're like glue. And but mind you, he does have an impairment, so that's a different situation. But then I looked at my father, and I remember when I went to visit him about a year before he passed away, because he was 87 when he passed away.

0: Mm-hmm. And my sister moved in with him. And I remember she went out to do something and I was just sitting with my dad. And he started talking about my sister and he was worried about something. And I reckon when you're a parent, it doesn't matter how old you are, you never stop, you never stop wanting the best for your kids.
1: Because they're always your kids, regardless of how old they are. They're always your children.
0: Yeah, yeah. So I don't know, yeah, as for living with my eldest, we'd drive each other nuts.
1: It's good that you know that.
0: Pardon?
1: It's good that you know that.
0: Oh, we would. But, he's always been, he's just a very independent, it's his personality.
1: Yep.
0: I don't know whether it's because he's the eldest, but, yeah, our kids have all got different personalities. I guess it's you know how you really love dogs?
1: Mm-hmm. Yes.
0: Do you get really emotional when they pass away?
1: Oh, yes. Yes.
0: I can imagine because, you're quite a sensitive soul, eh?
1: Well, probably the same as any. And it's a very sad day when you lose a dog. In fact, I even get a bit upset when friends' dogs have gone, you know. They've been put down
0: I try to make out I'm tough sometimes when I'm in certain situations. But like I heard you when you were talking about getting claustrophobic with that little baby.
1: Oh, yeah, just watching the rescue workers in the pool.
0: I mean, that's absolutely amazing. And, I get really claustrophobic, but that's unreal. A little baby, 9 years old? I mean, nine days?
1: No, I don't know how old. It wouldn't be 9 days. I didn't see it. I was just told about it, so I don't know. A baby's a baby.
0: No, I mean a baby, but the baby was left on its own for 8 or 9 days.
1: Well, that's what it sounds like. Yeah, as I said, it was all new to me. Chris had seen images of it. I think it was Chris. And being pulled from the debris 9 days after it's, that thing struck the villages. And so it was just an incredible story of survival. I'm stunned. 8 or 9 days and that baby is still alive. Incredible.
0: That's amazing.
1: Yeah.
0: Hey, what about the 5 New Zealanders? Does anyone know anything about that?
1: I don't. I haven't heard that they've been found and are all safe and well, or I don't know. I haven't heard.
0: Anyway, I better let you go because I know you're due for a snack and you've got to speak with other people, but as usual, it's a pleasure talking to you.
1: All right. Cheers, Kathy.
0: Take care.
1: All right.
0: Bye.
1: Yeah, you too. Right. Just something completely different. I think this may be the second bakery in the country. I'm not sure, not 100% sure, but I see we have a bakery in Christchurch offering pies made out of horse meat. They went on sale at the Hoon Hay Kiwi Bakery on Thursday, is my understanding. You have 3 varieties of pie: plain horse meat, horse and cheese, and a curried horse pie. Now, is anybody even tempted by this? I am not. But the bakery says the interest is there and the feedback on these pies has been positive. Customers have said the horse pies are delicious. They taste like beef and they would eat them again. Now, I've seen horse meat for sale in European supermarkets. The people in Europe, they've been eating horse for centuries. Not for me, not for me. I can eat some animals, but for some reason, I say 100% no to horse. Double standards here, I'm wondering? I'm not sure. But it does raise the question or questions Have you eaten horse or other meat that's not part of your regular average Kiwi diet? Strange things that you might have been served overseas or even here. Strange things you've eaten. See how we go with this. 0800 80 10 80. It's coming up 20 to 5.
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3: News Talk ZB. Here we go. Hi, Jan. Good morning.
4: Oh, that's loud. Good morning. Good morning. Good morning.
3: Good morning.
4: I certainly wouldn't talk about horse meat because. Number one, I love the horses.
3: Me too.
4: I think they're sacred. And also, in the Chinese astrology, I'm a horse.
3: Oh, are you now?
4: I have a great passion for them. And anyone that harms them would have to be severely punished. Now, I've been... This is the third day that I've had something stuck in my eye. And it's so painful. And yesterday I got the eye bath thing, you know, the bottle, the fluid.
3: Yes, I've seen them. Yep.
4: And the day before, actually, I used it. And... I was sitting on the couch and this tiny nail fell out of my eye. And so I don't know how it got in there, whether it was in this eye bath fluid or what the story is. But it got wedged in behind the eyeball and I didn't know what it was.
3: Ooh.
4: There's still something stuck in there and it's awfully painful. So, but it's my blind eye, so it's not going to make it any worse than it already is.
3: But it just hurts.
4: Yeah, and so the eye has been pouring with tears. You know, nature has its own way of dealing with things. And so I've been fiddling with it, with the tissues, trying to get it to move. To try and get this, whatever it is, still in there. So this little nail, I saved it to show my friend because she doesn't believe me. It's a tiny little thing and it's sort of bent and it's sort of rusty. And so goodness only knows whether it's been in there a long time or whether it's dropped down out of my brain or what's it.
3: Well, you don't normally have nails floating around your head.
4: No.
3: No.
4: So that was her idea. Maybe it dropped down from my brain. But anyway, I don't like it, and I'm suffering miserably. So if you've got time, I just want to say something different. You know the story about Adam and Eve.
3: The vaguely.
4: The Christians seem to think it's a true story. And I can't for the life of me understand why. Because it just doesn't make sense to me. Then you've got Adam who made Eve by taking a rib out of his rib cage. Well, he wouldn't be able to do that, would he? That would kill him.
3: Why not?
4: So, and he, is not short of one rib. Men and women have the same number of ribs. So he didn't make Eve out of a rib. So that's crossed off. Then the tree that Eve was told by God not to eat the fruit of it, it was an apple tree, and she went ahead and ate the apple anyway. And the snake appeared, telling her, do not eat that apple, you will die. But she went ahead and ate it anyway.
3: Yeah, I think their parables and their stories and things, you know, I don't think we're expected to believe everything in the Bible, even though some people do.
4: Yeah.
3: You know, it is just a story. Just a, you know.
4: Well, you know, snakes don't talk, do they?
3: No.
4: So that's wrong.
3: Unless you're on some sort of acid trip.
4: And then.
3: That snake just won't shut up.
4: Adam came along and ate the apples too. And did they die? No.
3: I've got no idea.
4: No, they didn't die.
3: Oh.
4: They were the beginning of humanity, apparently, which that is wrong too. And so the whole thing is a great big jumble-up mess of silliness. None of it's true. And yet these Christians, they think this is the original sin and that we're all paying for it all the way through time, for that original sin.
3: There you go. All right, so there's Jan's take on Christianity in 3 minutes.
4: Yeah. So anyway, do pray for me, Jim, even though you're an atheist. I need to get my eye sorted. So you have a good week.
3: All right.
4: Or I'll catch you tomorrow.
3: All right. Okay, thank you. Yeah, might pay to get that looked at, I suppose. But, yeah, cheers, Jan. All the best. A text here says, good morning, just getting my gear ready to go fishing at Bowentown Heads in the Bay of Plenty. Really enjoy RNZ. Thanks from Dave. Okay, well, you haven't texted RNZ, you've texted ZB, but there we go. But a lovely part of the world, Bowentown, Waihee Beach. My God, it is just beautiful. News Talk ZB, 0800 80 1080. The horse pie thing, what's going on? I'm sure there are now two bakeries in the country that selling horse pie. The latest one was the Hoon Hay Kiwi Bakery, offering three types or three varieties of horse pie from last Thursday. So you had the plain, you had horse and cheese, and curried horse. So it begs the question, have you ever eaten horse? Would you ever eat horse? I personally wouldn't. And there might be a little bit of double standards here, but I just couldn't bring myself to do it. News Talk ZB 0800 80 1080. The strange things you have eaten. News Talk ZB, it is coming up 10 minutes to 5.
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3: News Talk ZB just gone 9 minutes to 5. How about a little bit of the Rolling Stones? I remember when I first heard this song, I thought, wow, this is just so cool. This is Angie, the Rolling Stones.

News Talk ZB, the Rolling Stones there, Angie. And a text here from Brent. He says, I ate roast crocodile while an Aussie at an Outback Food Festival. P.S. Thought you were going to play Wild Horses. Cheers, Brent, the truckie. I don't know why. I just sort of, Angie came up when I was just flipping through YouTube a while ago, an hour or so ago. And when I was younger, I just thought that was the coolest ballad ever. But so's Wild Horses. That is a very, very, very cool song. So, yeah, actually, I've eaten crocodile. Once there was a restaurant in Auckland that made a big deal about serving it. So I rocked along and had some crocodile. I don't know if it was roasted. I can't remember. But weird things that that you've eaten when you've been travelling or just around New Zealand even. It was this Christchurch bakery. It just sounds wrong. Horse meat pie. They do three of them. This is at the Hoon Hay Kiwi Bakery in Christchurch. They've got the plain horse, horse and cheese, and curried horse. And it does beg the question, what sort of otherwise unusual food, something that is not normally Kiwi, not normal part of a normal Kiwi diet, strange things that you have eaten. Maybe continue this after news, sport and weather at 5:00.

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3: Rugby's greatest rivalry, All Blacks v Springboks. 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
4: In this update, two people have been found dead following reports of a shotgun theft and a firearms incident in Nelson. Police were alerted to the alleged theft at a store in Annesbrook yesterday afternoon, and a short time later were called to Parker's Road, where they discovered the man and woman. Police say it's believed the two knew each other, and this is an isolated incident. The Privacy Commission is warning retailers against putting up walls of shame. Business owners commonly display CCTV images of suspected shoplifters in stores or posting them on social media in a bid to identify suspects or deter theft. However, the Privacy Commissioner says displaying such images carries significant privacy risks and potential serious harm, particularly if young people are involved. Michael Webster says the risk includes the wrong people being identified.
5: You can imagine the scenario when a group of young men or women go into a shop, one of the group steals something, and photos of everyone in the group are posted in public for all to see. Now, that could create a legal risk for the shop owner.
4: Assurance Legal MDMA is groundbreaking for those suffering from post-traumatic stress disorder. MedSafe has approved two psychiatrists to prescribe the Class B drug for psychedelic-assisted therapy for people with PTSD. The treatment's expected to cost around $15,000 a round, with a standard course involving three rounds of treatment. One of the newly approved prescribers, Dr. Gary Wynn, says MDMA helps create a sense of safety in the brain.
6: In that space, someone can then talk about and process previous traumatic memories in a more substantial way, sort of doing the work that may take years and years of therapy.
4: Celebrations at Tuaranga Waewae Marae in Ngaro Wahia yesterday, marking 2 years since the coronation of the Māori Queen, Ngāwai Honoi Te Pō. MPs including Tama Pōtaka, Chris Hipkins, Marama Davidson and Chloe Swarbrick attended. Chris Luxon and David Seymour weren't attending this year, and Auckland's Ngāti Whātua Ōrake also didn't have a formal presence this time around. But Kingitanga spokesperson Rahui Papa has told TVNZ attendance isn't compulsory.
7: There will be ebbs and flows. There will be times where we can be together. There will be times where we need to do our own thing in our own way.
4: The Tararua District Council's warning an NZTA funding cut could mean some essential services suffer. It's reduced the financial assistance rate for more than a dozen councils across the country. Mayor Scott Gilmore wants the government to reconsider, as the move will cost ratepayers there more than $1 million.
8: 1 or 2% might sound like a really small reduction, but for a community like ours, it has really big financial impacts.
4: Leaders have departed the Pacific Islands Forum after failing to unanimously rebuke China for a ballistic missile test. A summit marked by tensions over Taiwan ended yesterday with a joint statement calling for advance warning of future tests. Palau's president, Suranjel Whips, says one country, Nauru, dissented.
9: The test happened. Pacific Islands weren't informed. The ones that were informed late. The message from the forum is clear. Transparency needs to happen. 24 hours, at least 24 hours notice needs to be adhered to.
4: In sport, lock Sam Darry believes the All Blacks can cure what ails them at line-out time in the third test against the Springboks in Soweto on Sunday morning. The visitors had an 83% success rate on their throw during the loss in Cape Town, but also lived off messy ball when they won the contest. Darry says other factors are as guilty as the throws.
10: It's very tough for the hooker if we're not doing that because he's hitting his mark and we might not be getting the right jump or lift.
4: Hawke's Bay have turned around a 24-14 halftime deficit to Otago and remained unbeaten with a 35-24 victory in Napier in last night's only NPC action. Today sees Bay of Plenty host Manawatu, a Cook Strait derby between Tasman and Wellington, and Waikato face Canterbury. A logjam at first five has led to an exit at the Crusaders. Taha Kamara has signed with the Chiefs on a one-year deal for the 2027 season. It comes with the return of Richie Mo'unga from Japan, while Reeves Rehana is understood to have signed through to 2028. Kamara's told Newstalk ZB he needs a greater chance of regular minutes at this point of his career.
11: Especially as a young 10, like
1: you sort of want to be playing in big games and big moments for me to grow, I feel.
4: Kaimata's the latest first five on the move in Super Rugby Pacific. Josh Jacobs joining the Highlanders, while Cam Miller is headed for the Blues. Racing Bulls driver Liam Lawson's brain is full to the brim heading into the Formula One Italian Grand Prix. The New Zealander is remaining in injured Frenchman Isaac Hadjar's Red Bull seat at Monza after a seventh place finish at Zandvoort. Lawson says he was only notified of the decision on Wednesday.
11: We had enough time to still do a simulator session and sort of normal prep for the weekend.
12: Well, normal prep, you say, but which set of engineers have you been talking to since Zandvoort?
11: Both, honestly.
4: The New Zealand Breakers have started the NBL preseason blitz tournament in Bendigo with a 95-74 loss to the defending champion Sydney Kings. They face Tasmania on Sunday evening. That's news and sport. I'm Stuart Willey.
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18: News Talk Zeppy Weather Watch with Daikin CO2 hot water heat pumps. Enjoy smarter hot water designed for Kiwi homes. The forecast valid till midnight tonight. Northland, Auckland, Coromandel, Bay of Plenty, also Gisborne and Hawke's Bay should be mainly fine. Waikato to Wellington. Also for Wairarapa, including the central high country. Cloudy periods and isolated showers north of Wellington. Nelson, Marlborough and Canterbury, mainly fine. A few showers developing in the afternoon, mainly about the ranges. Otago and Southland, scattered showers, possibly heavy, with thunderstorms and hail about Southland and Clutha. Bulleratu, Fiordland, showers, some heavy, with possible thunderstorms and hail. And for the Chatham Islands, should be mainly fine.
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18: News Talk ZB, 8 minutes past five on a Saturday morning, Saturday, September 5. We've got about 20-odd minutes maybe left of open line talkback this morning. We've got a couple of spare lines there if you want to jump on in. 0800 80 1080 would be the number. Texting is 9292. Small charge does apply for the texting. And if you'd like to email, which has been incredibly quiet this morning, it's jim@newstalkzb.co.nz. I've kind of feel a little bit awkward talking about horse pie. It just doesn't seem right. Really, it just does not seem right. They're such wonderful animals. I could never in a million years eat a horse pie. But I have been known to eat cute little lammies and stuff like that. I don't eat much meat these days, but I have, but I couldn't bring myself to eat horse. So you see it in supermarkets around Europe all the time, but never, ever, ever been tempted. But it does raise the question or questions, have you eaten horse meat before, and what other strange things have you eaten that is not really part of the average Kiwi diet? I know that I ate some insects when I was in Thailand. I was not a happy chappy at all. The mouthfeel for these insects was just awful. Really, really awful. didn't like them one little bit, but I'm reasonably conservative when it comes to food, and it took a lot of persuading to get me to eat those bloody insects, whatever they were. But yeah, strange food that you've eaten over the years, either here, there, or anywhere really. 0800 80 10 80. Kelvin, good morning.
20: Very good morning here, Jim. I heard you talking about exotic foods and that, so I thought I'd better ring up. And while I was thinking too, I remember reading a long time ago, the average human being, I don't know what the number is, but the average human being eats live flying insects like mosquitoes and that when you're asleep with your mouth open.
18: Oh, really?
20: But we're unaware of it, you know. The old mosquito flies in your mouth and down the Googler, and that's it. Anyway, now, I've told you a few times, I've never been out of New Zealand, but I have had a ride on an elephant when I was a young fella at the Auckland Zoo.
18: At the zoo,
20: getting on to exotic foods, I went into a supermarket here in Hamilton on the Tron quite a few years ago.
18: Yeah.
20: I can't remember the name of the supermarket. I think it had, was it Fresh Choice or some word like that?
18: Oh, there was a Fresh Choice branding, yes.
20: Yeah, and they were selling pieces of a crocodile there. So I bought a piece and brought it home and fried it up in the fry pan. It tasted more or less like chicken. You know, when you're in those large frozen packets of chicken pieces, and there's sort of a few sort of squarish, reasonably large pieces in it. Well, it was that sort of shape.
18: Oh, okay. But, yep.
20: So that was crocodile, which I cooked myself. And over the decades, I've had several ostrich and emu burgers, which are very, very nice. And I went to a few of those different New Zealand wild food festivals and different restaurants hither and thither. Okay.
18: Well, you're braver than I am.
20: Yeah. And so I went to the one in the next suburb from where I live, and I had it was, you know, like what I class as an ordinary, fairly ordinary type of meal, but the meat was alpaca.
18: Oh, okay.
20: It was either alpaca or that neck size down animal. I'm sure it was alpaca. So I've had that. That tasted just like mutton. And there was a restaurant next to the Hamilton Museum, the Waikato Museum, and they had on the menu, it was a wild food film festival, wild food festival, and Marcus Lush was in there with a couple of his mates. They walked in just ahead of me as I went in. And I looked over and said good day to him later on to see what he is eating. And he had the same as me, a horse steak in a meal. And it was beautiful. If you didn't know, you'd just think it was a beef steak, just the same. So that was the horse steak. And another food festival, one in the restaurant on the main street of Hamilton. I can't give you the names of the restaurants because, you know...
18: Oh, they're long gone now.
20: Yeah. And anyway, I had... The meal was cooked up. It was sort of like a stew. But in what you'll know what the thing is. It's a round pottery thing with an oval-shaped lid on it. It's a word like... Something like tureen or...
18: Oh, yeah, yep, yeah. I know the tureen thing. Yes.
20: Yeah. So it was served up in one of those, and it was camel, and that tasted okay. It was just tasted like, you know, mutton or beef stew type of thing, camel. And on the side of it was this round grey-looking thing, and about the size of an oyster. And I, after I'd eaten it, I asked them at the counter what it was, and I'd already guessed, and that was a snail. So,
18: I've eaten snail. I forgot about that. Yep.
20: Yeah, camel and snail. And in a New World supermarket in the Hamilton main, or Tirapa main street, it's a new restaurant, a new supermarket there, but it was at the opposite end. It was down the other end, down the south end of Tirapa Street, a supermarket. And I went in, doing my normal weekly shopping, and where all the tins, different tins of sardines, there was a little tin there, in the same shape, and it was frog's legs. So
0: You haven't done them. No.
20: Yeah, so in the tin, it was quite a small tin, and it was four frog's legs about the size of your thumb. So I took the tin into work the next day, and the boss ate one, and the office girl ate one, and I ate the two. You know, they were just like, tasted and looked like creamy fawn-coloured chicken legs sort of thing. So,
0: no.
20: That's about all.
0: That's you and your diet, yeah, your very diet.
20: Yeah, because I've eaten all the unusual, not an unusual, Scotty odd New Zealand type things. You know, like wild pork and smoked eels and all that sort of white bait and all that sort of carry on, brain fritters and everything like that, you know. But I can't think of any other exotic food.
0: Oh, well, for a person who hasn't left the country, you've done pretty good, actually, Kelvin.
20: Yeah, well, that's what I thought when I was eating it all, you know. Made a special, not a trip, but a special effort. That's not quite the right word either. But a special whatever.
0: Yeah.
20: Sojo, is it sojourn? What is the word? What's the sojourn?
0: A sojourn, a bit of a trip sort of thing?
20: Yeah, that's a good word. I was on the right track.
0: We'll go with that.
20: Yeah, two of these different places, yeah.
0: Okay. All right, good on you, Kelvin.
20: All the best to you then, Jim.
0: All right, cheers, mate. Yeah, you too. Quick text before the break. Oh, not that one. Not quite sure. A text that says, I've eaten horse, goat, possum, rabbit, hare, and seagulls in New Zealand. Nothing wrong with eating different proteins. A text there from Harvey, and thank you for it. News Talk ZB.
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25: Fuel prices might not be playing ball, but the good sports at Stadium Cars are always on their game. 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
0: Stadium Cars. News Talk ZB, all going well. Daryl, here we go.
26: Hey, sorry, Jim. I'm just heading to Tauranga at the moment. So, I'll just sort of make it quick. I worked with horses for probably 13 years of my life, and then I carted them for probably another six. And, yeah, I just couldn't imagine eating them. They're just such a magnificent animal.
0: No. It's almost like I could have a you know, like a lamb or beef or... I just couldn't bring myself to do horse.
26: Yeah, like I worked in the dairy industry for... Like I milked cows and that for years and I didn't have any problem when the farmer used to give us a beast for the freezer and that. That wasn't a problem, but when it comes to working with horses, they're just a completely different animal and I just couldn't picture myself eating those. It's just not right, I don't feel.
0: It's funny how we'll accept some animals as food, but not others.
26: Yeah, I agree. It's just, I don't know what the nature of horses like. That was the very first thing I done when I left school, and I think I got to learn the nature of a lot of the horses and that, and teaching them to do things. I just couldn't imagine it.
0: Have you eaten anything exotic while travelling?
26: No, just I've eaten like your wild pig and your rabbits, and your rabbit tastes a little bit like chicken, and then your duck and that sort of thing. But apart from that, no, I haven't. And I've never ever been out of the country to experience any other food. I've just never been interested in travelling, I guess.
0: Oh, okay, fair enough.
26: Yeah.
0: I'm getting to that point now.
26: Yeah, I might do it one day because I've got a couple of brothers over in Aussie that are just nagging me to sort of go and visit them sometime. So, yeah, it might happen one day.
0: Yeah, go on. What part of Aussie?
26: About one in Perth and one in Queensland.
0: Okay. Yeah, I mean, Perth is such a long flight, but Queensland, 3 hours, that's doable.
26: Yeah, I agree. So, might have to do that one on my first run. That's all right. No, that's all I wanted to say, Jim. I'm about to go out of service in a minute because I'm
0: heading
26: north.
0: So. Alrighty. Okay, nice to hear from you, Daryl.
26: Yep, thanks, Jim.
0: All right, cheers, bud. Thank you. Oh, right. Yeah, that was very noisy initially with Daryl in the cab there. Some sport this hour, I reckon, with the All Blacks back in action tomorrow, the third test against South Africa in Soweto. After the break, Elliot Smith on the AB's chances and seemingly annoyed at the cancellation of the fly past. Yeah, that's next.
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5: And they distorted, well, they did destroy my wallet, but they distorted in a way that they probably, if you lay it down flat on the bench, the highest bit would be probably 4 centimetres high. That's how bent it got. So I've got the one card, but I don't carry it because it doesn't really fit in my back pocket because it's so convoluted. So I kind of said, So there I am at the counter at New World with my $17 dish, I think it was Persil. Is that still a brand? Persil supermarket liquid, right? $17. And the woman said to me, have you got your card? I said, oh, whatever. And then she said, I said, how much will it cost? $27. So what's happening with New World where they're selling something for $17 with a card and $27 without a card?
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6: News Talk ZB, so the All Blacks have responded to that loss in Cape Town with some pretty bold selection changes ahead of that third test against the Springboks early morning Sunday. News Talk ZB's voice of rugby, Elliot Smith, is with us once again from Johannesburg. Elliot, g'day.
7: G'day, good to catch up.
8: Now let's start with the big selection call. Cody Taylor is out and Asafo Amua starts. How big a call is that from Dave Rennie?
7: Yeah, I think it's a pretty big one. Look, the line-out last week was a little bit of a shambles, and Cody Taylor played his part in that, and so too did Asafa Omua. But I think the key with the Omua selection is just how dynamic he is as a ball runner, and the All Blacks have probably lacked someone in the first 40, 50 minutes with the ability to bend the Springboks line and put them under defensive pressure. So someone like him coming in, along with the other changes, which I'm sure we'll get to as well, suggests that the All Blacks want to run the Springboks a little bit ragged if they possibly can, especially early on in the games. And they haven't started particularly well in either of the two test matches so far. They've been on the back foot. Ultimately, they responded at Ellis Park, didn't respond last week soon enough in Cape Town to get the victory. So I think they want to come in guns blazing from the get-go in a selection like Asafa Amua, who is a little bit of a human wrecking ball and runs over people for fun with ball in hand, is exactly what the All Blacks want in this game.
6: And Peter Larkai, he gets his first start since the opening test against France. What do you think he brings that the All Blacks have been missing?
7: Well, pretty similar to Amour as well. He's got a great running game, and this is probably in comparison to Simon Parker, who he replaces in the run-on side. Parker, a better defensive player. He really shut down the Springboks loose forward trio on their carries last week. He was probably playing his best test match, I thought, last week. But what Laki does, similarly to Amour, is that he's a great runner, great ball runner, almost plays like a back sometimes, the ability to break the line and glide through gaps. So I think his selection points to a desire to run the Springboks around a little bit during the first spell, keep them a little bit fatigued, or get them a little bit fatigued earlier on in the contest, and then hope that the All Blacks are able to take charge late in the game like they have in the previous two matches. So I think there's a little bit of similarity between the changes there with Amour and with Laki, and exactly what Dave Rennie wants.
8: Now, the back line is unchanged. Is that a sign that Rennie thinks the backs weren't the problem in Cape Town, or does he simply believe this combination can still hurt South Africa?
7: Yeah, I think the backs were pretty good last week, and I don't know that there's anyone banging on the door necessarily to be on the starting side. Obviously a few players might have claims, but the midfield of Barrett and Tapia is developing really well. Leroy Carter was probably the All Blacks' best last week on the left wing. Will Jordan is an automatic selection on the right wing, and then you've got Roy Gard and Love at 9 and 10 and McKenzie at fullback. So unless they needed to rest someone or rotate out through injury, I didn't see any need for a change. That may come next week, potentially in the fourth test, depending on the way that Saturday goes. But they put the faith in those players. Again, it wasn't Reuben Love's best test last week, but again, this is what Rennie is doing, is rewarding those players with another opportunity. And we saw what the backs were able to do when they did get that time and space later on in the game last week. They were able to really stretch the Springboks. So he'll be asking for more of the same this week.
8: Now, the flyover controversy, it's reached peak outrage over here, and now it's been cancelled. What's the talk on the ground over that reaction?
7: Well, they absolutely love it, and they can't quite believe the reaction that it's garnered around New Zealand and around the world in terms of the people criticising it. This has been part of Springbok rugby since 1995, when they flew over before the Rugby World Cup final. It's traditionally been at Alice Park. They've rolled it out for last few years. They've expanded it and moved it into Cape Town and other matches, and they're going to do it again this weekend. From my experience in the stadium, yeah, I thought they were low. It looked like maybe they were going to come in too low, but you trust the pilots who have flown a million hours in their lives to do the job, and it was spectacular. It was hair-raising. It was absolutely brilliant, and I'm gutted that we won't get it this weekend. I think it's a real shame. I'm sure the commentary from New Zealand and around the world, suggesting it was reckless, etc., has played a part in it. But I think it's just showing why we could never do anything like that in New Zealand. We're so risk averse. It was utterly spectacular, jaw dropping sort of stuff, and created a perfect atmosphere for the game. So, yep, I think the fun police have won this one. Yeah, I think it's all very well to criticise it from 20,000 miles away, but being in the stadium, I thought it was pretty special.

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4: Good morning, it's 5:30. I'm Kalia Strong. The Wellington City Mission still strongly opposed to proposed move-on orders, despite suggested changes. The bill would allow police

0: necessary clause that won't do anything to address disorderly behaviour. And Auckland councillors determined for the fast-track approved Northwest Busway to get the funding needed to become reality. The $4.9 billion project would include an 18-kilometre rapid transit corridor from Brigham Creek to the city centre. Waitakere councillor Shane Henderson says he's stoked it's at this stage. Now all that's left is the money.
1: We'd be looking for investment from the Land Transport Fund, and we're hoping the government commits to that project. Recent calls to cut parts of that budget, I think, would be really unwelcome.
0: A Russian drone has hit the headquarters of Ukraine's SBU security service in Kiev, injuring at least 7 people. President Volodymyr Zelensky is vowing to retaliate as Russia continues prolonged air attacks on the capital for the 10th day. Zelensky says the drone was aimed directly at the office of the head of security services, causing plumes of black smoke near the city centre. A huge step towards keeping Kiwis safe out on the water as Parliament moves to make it illegal to not be wearing a life jacket on a small boat while it's moving. National MP Shane Uretti's bill passed its third reading unanimously last night, meaning all passengers on boats shorter than 6 metres will have to wear a life jacket. It'll create one overarching national rule rather than differing bylaws across regions. Water Safety New Zealand CEO Glenn Scanlon says this is going to save lives.
2: We've seen more than 330 people have drowned without a life jacket when they've fallen off a boat in the last 25 years.
0: To sport, and women's top seed Anya Sabalenka is through to the fourth round at tennis's US Open. She's wrapped up a straight sets win on centre court to join 11th seed Marta Kostyuk in the last 16. The Rabbitohs have all but wrapped up sixth spot for the NRL finals with a 50-20 thrashing of a second-string Roosters side in Sydney. The result means the Roosters finish fourth behind the Dolphins, who came from behind at halftime for a 24-20 victory over the Titans on the Gold Coast. Liam Lawson's clocked the fourth fastest time in opening practice before falling back to 12th quickest in practice two ahead of Formula One's Italian Grand Prix. Mercedes driver George Russell set the fastest time of the day. Hawke's Bay's perfect season in rugby's NPC continues after a come-from-behind 35-24 win over Otago in Napier. That's your News Talk ZB News and Sport. It's 5.33. Jim Sneddon is next.
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8: 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The forecast: Northland, Auckland, Coromandel, Bay of Plenty, also Gisborne and Hawke's Bay. It should be a mainly fine Saturday. Waikato to Wellington, also Wairarapa, including the central high country. Cloudy periods, isolated showers north of Wellington. Nelson, Marlborough and Canterbury, mainly fine. A few showers developing in the afternoon, mainly about the ranges. Otago and Southland, scattered showers, possibly heavy, with thunderstorms and hail about Southland and Clutha. Bulleratu, Fiordland, showers, some heavy, with possible thunderstorms and hail, and mainly fine for the Chatham Islands.

0: News Talk ZB, 23 minutes to 6. Now, All Sport Breakfast host out of Canterbury this morning, Leslie Murdoch. Good morning.
1: Jim, good morning to you.
0: Lights on the desk, we're good to go.
1: We are good to go. Man, so much rugby happening at the moment, isn't there? We know the test match, the two test matches over in Johannesburg.
0: Yes.
1: The All Blacks and the Black Ferns. Historic for the Black Ferns, 11:30 tonight. And we will have commentary through iHeartRadio, which is pretty cool. They will play the Springbok women. And, of course, then we play the men's test, which is pretty crucial. Interesting having a flick around the rugby scene here in Christchurch and finding out how confident do people feel. And I think there's a, you know, it's a bit of a 50-50 split. But, look, I think we've all been pretty impressed with over there, the hardest place, surely, to play rugby at that level.
0: Yes.
1: I think we've been pretty impressed with what's been happening, especially when we're a year out from a World Cup. So, yeah, I think it'll be fascinating to see two teams who really, really want to win this match. So what will happen? To the NPC, Canterbury will play Waikato tonight. So Waikato at the moment are sitting fifth in that table. Canterbury are eighth at the moment. They really have not rediscovered their early NPC form, Canterbury, since they lost the Ranfurly Shield to Northland. I guess also losing key players over to the All Blacks. You look at Jamie Hanna, Richie Moanga. But anyway, look, they have to regroup, and it's pretty important. We saw last night that Hawke's Bay Otago match, how compelling the viewing is when you're looking at NPC rugby. So Canterbury really have to pick their game up. That game is up in the Waikato tonight at 7 o'clock. And, of course, what thrilled us to hear yesterday, First 15 Rugby, the New Zealand Rugby First 15 Championship, the four best teams who have got there, got through their geographical area. St Andrews had to see off the challenge from Southland Boys a couple of weeks ago, then go up yesterday and play St Pat's Silverstream. They did beat them 24-17. I had a quick chat to their coach, Willie Hines, at the completion of that match yesterday. Pretty horrible conditions in Palmerston North. The wind, Willie said, was the worst he's ever seen at a rugby match. You just could not kick the ball, especially if you were playing into the wind. It would be boomerang and come back to you. So they had to change their tactics. Not a bad thing for young people to find out at that level. But anyway, St Andrews, who had the wind in the first half, prevailed by two at the break, half time, and ended up as winning, as I said, 24-17. He had some pretty big words to say about the St Andrews prop, Lennox Kopalani. Got through the match, played the whole game into the wind in that second half, rumbled the ball up. They kept possession really well. They couldn't play expansively. And he was just really chuffed with how his team showed the composure over St Pat's. And they will now front up to Tauranga Boys on Sunday. So I guess they've got a, you know, 48 hours odd to get themselves ready for that match. Whoever wins on Sunday, it'll be a first for them, because the teams that you normally see in this First 15 competition, Napier Boys or Hamilton Boys, they're not there. So Tauranga saw off Westlake's challenge yesterday, and that'll be the big final. So pretty keen to see what happens there. And of course, we know that Stack is captained by Seymour Stowers-Smith, who is the brother of the Warriors player Tanner Stowers-Smith. So big futures, these people. They have got clearly agents looking at these games. They are being picked off for whether it be league or rugby. So it is a really big competition. Really keen to see what happens on Sunday. Now, back here in Christchurch, our scene is all about football at One New Zealand Stadium, which is pretty cool to think that Kashmir Tech are both in the Chatham Cup, our oldest football competition in this country, and the very new Kate Shepherd Cup, Kashmir Tech men and women. In that final, the men take on Fencibles United, the women take on Eastern Suburbs. So that's today. The women play at 1, the men play at 4. I mean, it's really interesting, isn't it? And today's environment about whether clubs merge, whether regions merge, all of that, that Kashmir Tech merged after the earthquakes. They were thinking about merging anyway, two clubs. After the earthquakes, they definitely merged, and they're playing Fencibles United, who are a merged club out of Auckland as well. I think 1995 Fencibles merged, so that's really interesting. And in the women, of course, Kashmir Tech coming up against Eastern. And they're named the Lily Whites, Eastern Suburbs, but they play in all black. So I find that really interesting. But there'll certainly not be a clash of colours because Kashmir Tech play in yellow and they're asking Christchurch to get down to One New Zealand Stadium and put up a sea of yellow. So clearly,
0: did I hear somewhere that the entrance is free to this football?
1: Yep,
0: have
1: that's
0: you heard
1: right.
0: this?
1: Yep, it's free entry. I think New Zealand Football and Ōtautahi venues who run the stadium have come up with a ploy. I'm pretty sure that New Zealand Football have had a big part to play in getting that free entry. So you would hope that they would get heaps of people there. Now, interestingly, you know, of course, it's mostly been played by rugby players over the last 20 weeks. Ironically, it was 20 weeks yesterday since One New Zealand Stadium opened. And they, after this weekend, they will have had 23 matches played on that turf. But this weekend, obviously, today signals football for the first time. So they have to cut the grass. It is usually 32 millimetres. They have to get it down to 27. And unlike a rugby match, they will water it on game day so that they get a nice, slick, quick surface. So certainly the groundspeople have had a lot to do from changing rugby posts into football goalposts. So it's going to be fantastic. 39 turf events, 82 hours on the turf since they opened. Amazing. And they have really tried very hard to get the community on that turf, not just professional sport. So good on them. Looking forward to it.
0: And also you've got a bit of golf news, I hear.
1: We have. Interestingly, with a rugby golf connection, All Black number 837, that's Warwick Taylor, he managed the Burnside High golf team, which won the New Zealand title earlier this week out at McLean's Island. So we're going to have a chat to Warwick about his Burnside team and also have a look at that rugby test. So how good to see Warwick Taylor, who does himself play a lot of golf these days, but he's back helping the Burnside team. Of course, he retired as a teacher at Burnside High School last year after about a million years, I think. But great guy, wonderful. So it'll be good to have his dulcet tones on our program this morning. We're also going to catch up in the basketball world with the new Pauakai recruit, Michaela Pivic. She is an American and has played professionally in Spain, Puerto Rico, Turkey, Australia and Ireland. And we will ask her what it's going to be like to be playing against Charlize Leger-Walker, who's back from the American NBA, and how cool that she is going to be playing for the Pokemanawa Queens in that Ihi competition. There we are.
0: There you go. And what's the forecast looking like for tonight, for today?
1: It's still pretty nor'westy out there. Nor'westy. It's a new word. 18 degrees is our expected high, and we've got 3 in the city right now.
0: Leslie, thank you very much. Have a wonderful weekend.
1: Will do. You too, Jim. Thank you.
0: Cheers.

0: News Talk ZB coming up 5:45 from the All Sport Breakfast in Wellington now. Adam Cooper, good morning.
1: Yeah, morning, Jim. How are you?
0: Good, mate. Thank you for asking. You busy?
1: Very good.
0: Always busy.
1: Lots going on. So, yes, there's plenty of sport to be talking about, and we love that. Not a great one from a Wellington perspective is the NPC rugby competition, Jim. I got a couple of texts from various people last week saying, why didn't Adam talk about the Wellington NPC team? Well, I will talk about them this week, and they're in a worse situation heading into this weekend than they were last weekend, Jim. They are the only team without a win now, 5 rounds into this NPC competition. And, there's a bit of frustration around and disappointment around the performances of the team this year. This is only 2 years after they last won the title in 2024. The team has just had some real struggles this year. Obviously, they have, in a way, been the victim of their own success in some respects, with 8 players that were involved in that triumph in 2024 are now away with the All Blacks. So you'd say that's a success for the Wellington Rugby Union on one side of the equation. But then that really shouldn't be an excuse to not have the depth to back those up, to at least be able to win some games, even if you're not as strong without those All Blacks. So there are a few questions being asked just around the team's sort of selections, performances, level of coaching. It has been a bit of a sense of contention in Wellington as to how many club rugby players actually got rewarded from strong seasons in club rugby to play in the Lions this year, because they did recruit a lot of players from different parts of the country and even different parts of the world, the likes of America, Japan and Australia. Quite a few players based in those countries have been formed with the Wellington Lions this year as well, and it's made some people suggest, well, if you're going to lose quite heavily, why not just do it with local players rather than bringing players in from other parts of the world. So yeah, it has been a tough campaign, Jim. They do have another chance to try and get that first win on the board today. They're up against Tasman though, who are a very strong NPC team. That's in Blenheim a bit later on today, so that will be a tough one for Wellington. Not sure we can sort of confidently say that it'll be a great chance for them to get that first win, but I know within the team environment there's some absolute desperation to get that win, and there's some real passion there to try and get, you know, at least one or two wins maybe before the end of the season. On the other side of the scale, the Wellington Pride and the Women's Farah Palmer Cup had a great start to their 2026 last weekend. Good, strong win. They have another chance to go 2-2 today. First home game for the Pride of the season, Jim. They're at Wellington's Rugby League Park, which historically has been a bit of a sort of home base for a lot of the rugby union teams. So Wellington Pride will be playing the bulk of their games for their home games anyway there this season. So they're facing North Harbour today. 2 winning teams from round 1, so should be a great matchup just after 1 o'clock at Rugby League Park here in Wellington.
0: And you've also got a bit of cricket. Or a party,
1: this is quite
0: anyway.
1: Exciting. Yeah, well, a bit of everything, Jim. It's been great, hasn't it, seeing the weather get a little bit warmer these last couple of days. It certainly has here anyway. The days get a bit longer, and it's always a sign that the cricket season is not far away, which is one of my favourite times of the year. And a very special cricket season coming up in Wellington this year. That is because cricket is celebrating 150 years. In Wellington. So Cricket Wellington are organising lots of celebrations for this. Most notably, a big event at Parliament being hosted by Chris Bishop, where former players, current stars, life members, you know, club players, just, you know, the whole cricket community are going to get together at Parliament in mid-November and celebrate, you know, a very special milestone and what the game of cricket has meant to people in Wellington in the past, in the present, and hopefully in the future as well. So some very special guests are being arranged, Jim. I believe that the guest speaker for this big function will be Jeremy Coney, of course, a long time and very, you know, successful cricketer, but also obviously in latter years one of the greatest analysts of the game as a commentator, and obviously a proud Wellingtonian. He doesn't live here anymore, sort of switches his time living between England and New Zealand, but obviously he's had a lot of long history with cricket in Wellington, so he will be an excellent guest speaker. So tickets are selling very fast for that, I believe, Jim. And actually, to mark the occasion, I mean, it's one of probably New Zealand's most busiest roads. The highway that goes from Wellington Airport into the city, of course, goes around the Basin Reserve Reserve, Jim. I'm sure you know it well.
0: I do.
1: They are going to be putting photos and almost like a museum collection right around that that fence, celebrating the 45 best moments of cricket in Wellington through that 150 years. So anyone driving past will be able to glance up. I mean, there's always a bit of traffic there, so you'll have plenty of time to have a look at these displays. But they're putting those right around outside fences of the Basin Reserve, Jim. I think a really special way to just show off some of the great cricket moments in Wellington over the years as well. So, yep, there's some real planning underway for that, and people in Wellington will actually start to see some of that work and some of those images on those fences around the basin pop up over the next few days. So anyone that's visiting Wellington and driving in from the airport will probably see it too.
0: Running out of time a little bit, but you've got this huge signing for the basketball, women's basketball.
1: Yeah, well, I don't need to go into too many details because Leslie mentioned it as well because, yeah, obviously the Women's Basketball League is really excited to be having Charlize Ledger-Walker as part of the Women's Tauihi League this year. We are very excited here in Wellington that she's chosen to join the Tokomanawa Queens to link up with her sister who plays at the Queens. So very exciting for the basketball scene, not just here in Wellington, but in New Zealand, Jim, and we'll catch up with the coach of the Queens, Tanya Tupu, just on the significance of this. You know, to have a player from the NBA from her rookie season coming straight out to New Zealand to play, you know, for the Queens is very special. She has obviously studied over in the American college system, but to have her come back home to New Zealand and play in this league will be huge. So, yeah, we'll chat a bit more about that on our Wellington show this morning.
0: Cheers, Adam. Good work, mate.
1: Thanks, Jim. Catch
0: Cheers,
1: you later.
0: Mate. You have a good one.
1: You too.
0: Cheers. Talking with you all night long. Overnight Talk.
2: 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News Talk ZB. Kia ora, this is James Daniels, and I'm both a little excited and a little nervous. You know how Diane and I are empty nesters who found out how to downsize without compromise? That new way of living with Northridge Living? You've heard me talk about the latest development, Stage 1 of Styx Muse, along from the Styx Mill Conservation Reserve, that's the next chapter, and the exciting bit. Now, to see what it's like to live in these curated communities, Northridge Living is having an open day tomorrow, and it's at where we live, Elmbridge Mews. So pop in anytime tomorrow between 11 and 3. There'll be a coffee cart, you can have a bite to eat on the house, and you can take a tour through some of the homes of other empty nesters, as well as our place. That's the nervous bit. Yeah, and if you come to the open day, you could win a $1,000 Harvey Norman gift card. There'll be some T's and C's on that. Search styxmuse.com for more details. That's STYXMEWS.com. So there's your invite. See you at our place tomorrow. James Daniels, over and out for now. Depth,
3: balance, perspective. Sean Fitzpatrick, former All Black captain.
4: But everyone's turned into an aviation expert here in terms of the flyover.
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6: Christopher Luxon standing in Palau yesterday, and he says, you know, I'm backing the Waratahs. Oh, no, not the Waratahs, the Warriors. That's what he did. Why is that a story for the New Zealand media unless there's an agenda? Eh?
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8: I'll be honest. I was in the building for all of 10 minutes and I couldn't wait to get out. But the doctor was so good-humoured, so kind and efficient, so practical and pragmatic. In the absolute depths of the winter crush, she was bouncing from one patient to the next, knowing there's no foreseeable moment when the backlog is going to be cleared. It could be like this for days or weeks still. Knowing that all the time she and everyone else working there trying to help are inevitably risking their own health and being exposed to all sorts of horrid things. It might sound trite, but to all those health workers on the front lines of this epic winter flu surge, I just wanted to say, we see you and we really, really appreciate you.
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0: News Talk ZB, 6 minutes to six, or thereabouts. Morning.
9: Or thereabouts.
0: Ish, kind
9: That'll
0: of.
9: That'll do.
0: Ish, 6 to 6.
9: It's close enough to six. It's the morning.
0: That's right.
9: Wake up, rise and shine. Shut up. Hi, Jim, how are you?
0: All right, Darcy.
9: Yeah, nice, nice. You know what's happening in sport? Liam Lawson had a rotten practice, free practice too. Finished 12th.
0: I saw that.
9: Red Bull. Apparently, I was reading Alex Powell, because Alex doesn't sleep in Formula One weekend. He's a New Zealand Herald sports writer.
0: Yes.
9: Honestly, he posts stuff in the middle of the night, 2, 3 in the morning. He's addicted to it, which is a good thing for a sports reporter.
0: Absolutely.
9: To have an unhealthy addiction to a particular sport. And then it moves to summer and he starts on cricket. This is great. But apparently he got caught one of his fast laps toward the end, so it shaved a bit off. I mean, it's not like it's the end of the world. I'm only talking a second, 1.2 seconds. It's not a great deal, but there you go. Monza this weekend, very, very exciting.
0: The Italian Grand Prix.
9: Yes, indeed. The Temple of Speed. And they're going back to the other Temple of Speed this year too, because they can't race at Qatar because, I don't know, some bros are throwing bombs at each other. It's like a sea or something. That I don't know what's going on over there. I try and walk away from politics because otherwise I just want to get in the sea and never come out again. I want to do it. So they're going to the Temple of Speed in Malaysia, Sepang. Right. That's what it's called over there. That's the Asian version of it. Anyway, if you will, so that's a big weekend. But we're not talking about motorsport in the show this morning.
0: You're not.
9: We've got other stuff. No, I'd love to get hold of Liam Lawson, but now that Liam Lawson's a superstar running for Racing Bulls and Red Bulls, it's impossible to get hold of. Impossible. But that's okay. That's the way it goes. He's a superstar. Now he's a global superstar.
0: So you've got to go through his handlers, or but even that, not, no. Okay.
9: Nigh on impossible, but that's okay. Wishing him the best. Hope he goes well. I was just about to say, I'll get up first thing in the morning and watch, but I won't. Formula One's great because I wake up at 7 in the morning and now I do breakfast stuff and I take my daughter to school and I get home and I sit there and I watch it. It's lovely.
0: Perfect.
9: It's really good. Just avoid. Anyway, we're going to talk a bit of rugby, plainly. I had Tupo Vai on the show last night talking about this, what we hope is going to be a legendary victory in the early hours of tomorrow morning.
0: Yes.
9: For the All Blacks. And as far as All Blacks go, we've got Asafu Omua on the show today, but this is an interview that Elliot did because, you know, we don't go to great expense to send Elliots and Gregors and Liams to the other side of the world so they just get to eat at the breakfast buffet and commentate on the rugby. We make them do work. So we've... do some work. So we'll be listening to Asafa Omua because that's one of the, say, controversial selections. But when they get rid of all of the IP of a guy like Cody Taylor,
0: yeah,
9: he's probably a bit gassed. He might be a bit tired, but you think you want him off the bench. I'm always concerned about people's bandwidth under pressure. I'm not saying that Samsoni Takiaho and Asafa Omua won't cope or can't cope. But under the pressure of 5 minutes to go and you're down by three, I'd rather have Cody in there. Anyway, and Justine McGregor joins us, Black Fern as well.
0: Oh, cool.
9: Great woman. Yeah, and lots more.
0: Better choose in Texas.
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3: Good morning, it's 6 o'clock. I'm Kalia Strong. The Wellington City Mission's been left with more questions, even after tweaks to proposed move-on order legislation. The bill will let police order people out of public spaces for rough sleeping, begging and disorderly behaviour. The Justice Committee suggested changes, including lifting the minimum age from 14 to 18. Acting City Missioner Pip Ray says they told the committee people shouldn't be punished for simply rough sleeping, and this should have been tweaked.
4: If somebody was rough sleeping and they were threatening or causing antisocial behaviour, the move-on orders would still apply to them.
3: NZTA's asking motorists to report any concerns about slips on Central Otago's State Highway 6 as it opens fully to traffic for the first time in a week. The road is open between Makarora and Hawia from 8am to 5.30 today and tomorrow, weather permitting. The crews are still working to clear about 30 slips on the stretch of road, which appeared in heavy rain last Friday. Escorted convoys will start again on Monday. Reform UK leader Nigel Farage says Britain could face a general election as early as March next year. Addressing the party's conference in Birmingham, Farage believes the right-wing party is ready to win power. Farage also pledged to make Parliament sit 7 days a week to pass legislation and warned ministers would be sacked if they failed to deliver within their first 100 days. He believes the government will be forced to call an early vote as pressure builds on the economy and financial markets.
5: And I believe there must be a general election because Andy Burnham has no mandate. The Messiah without a mandate. We deserve a general election on who continues to govern this country.
3: A new union's hoping to put pressure on the government to give rideshare drivers room to negotiate. Gig Workers First, a branch of the Workers First Union, will campaign alongside app-based workers, including Uber, to repeal changes to the Employment Relations Act. It says once that's won, it'll negotiate collectively like they do for other other industries. General Secretary Dennis Mager hopes politicians will listen as its membership grows in the coming months.
6: We would like Gig Workers First to be their instrument in order to pursue the ability of gig workers out there to be able to bargain.
3: A genetic mystery that's left families without answers now has a breakthrough thanks to Otago University researchers. They've found changes in a gene called ELAVL2 can cause conditions including developmental delays and intellectual disability after studying 15 children from around the world. Co-author Megan Mulligan says the discovery could help other people get a diagnosis much sooner.
7: Because now it's recognised, you know, clinicians will be able to go, oh yes, you've got a change in this gene, this has been seen before.
3: New Zealand's most remote populated region will finally have an accurate weather report. The Chatham Islands, located more than 800 kilometres off the mainland, has been missing from the Met Service app. The 600 residents have united to ask it to be put right. Air Chatham CEO Dwayne Emeny says even the tiniest suburbs all feature.
8: It's important. We're right bang smack in the middle of the roaring 40s. I've got lots of memories of the southerly winds when they come straight off Antarctica to the Chat. Rain comes in sideways, the trees grow on a lean.
3: Met Service says it's working to add the island to the app within the coming months.
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10: Boy, that looked like a celebration.
11: Well, an opening we'll never forget. And South Sydney on a gyro with a win, and they go into the finals with 4 wins from their last 5 games.
9: The Rabbitohs have bounded away to a 50-20 win over a second-string Roosters side on Sky Sport. Motor neuron disease sufferer Jai Arrow again spent the first few seconds of the match on the field to earn his 100th and final cap for South Sydney. The Rabbitohs lock up 6th spot and home ground advantage for week 1 of the finals. The Roosters finish 4th behind the Dolphins, who had to come from behind at halftime for a 24-20 victory over the Titans on the Gold Coast. NRL coverage with Pit Stop, save up to $100 with this month's break special. Women's top seed Aryna Sabalenka is through to the fourth round at tennis's US Open. She's wrapped up a 6-3, 6-4 win over Uzbekistan's Kamila Rakhimova in New York. Sabalenka's been asked what it's like when every opponent brings their best against you on Sky Sport.
12: Well, first of all, it's annoying. Secondly, yeah, she played incredible tennis and she really pushed me so hard in the second set. And I love when they bring the best tennis because they really push me to improve.
9: Third seed Jessica Pegula has bounced back from losing the first set 6-1 to beat two-time quarter-finalist Leila Fernandez. Liam Lawson's clocked the fourth fastest time in opening practice before falling back to 12th quickest in practice two ahead of Formula One's Italian Grand Prix. Mercedes driver George Russell set the fastest time of the day. Tim Price on Falco is the best of the New Zealand equestrian entries after the dressage phase at the five-star Burley Horse Trials in England. The combination have recorded 30.5 penalties to be just 1 point back from the lead. Price is also sixth on his other mount, Global Quest, heading into the cross country. And Hawke's Bay's perfect season in rugby's MPC continues after a come-from-behind 35-24 win over Otago in Napier. I'm Clay Wilson. That's Newstalk ZB News and Sport with Sanderson Vitamins from Woolworths Pharmacies around New Zealand. It's 5 minutes past six.
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13: Next service forecast for Ōtautahi Christchurch. Now it's looking like a fine day with passing high cloud and northwesterly winds. A nice high of 18 degrees with a low 8 at night. And tomorrow, you're looking at rain before dawn, then northwesterlies turning southeasterly in the morning, a high 15, low 7 degrees. And to Monday, it'll be partly cloudy with the chance of a shower until the evening, with southeasterlies turning northeasterly in the evening. And you've got a high 10 degrees with an overnight low of 4. That's all for your weather.
14: Good morning. Welcome to the best of the country, bringing you the pick of the week's rural interviews, proudly brought to you by the great team at Rabobank. I'm Hamish Mackay, in for Jamie Mackay, while he recovers from that nasty flu that's been doing the rounds, and ain't that the understatement? We'll hopefully have him back fighting fit for you very soon. Right, on today's show, Forest Owners Association Chief Executive Dr. Elizabeth Heath joins us, along with Tim Dangin and Emma Poole, and a cricketer, a teacher, author, Alec Astle is on the show in the Hawke Cup. That's all ahead on the best of the country, brought to you by Rabobank.
2: 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Newstalk ZB.
14: Well, joining us is Dr. Elizabeth Heath, CEO of the Forestry Owners Association. Good afternoon.
15: Good afternoon. How are you doing?
14: Great, thank you. Look, as an industry, do you feel you're copping a fair bit? Is that unfair?
15: Oh, look, we are really keen to tell the good story that we have to tell about the great fiber that we grow here in New Zealand and all the great things that you can do with it. And I think we're looking for opportunities like this to be able to talk more about what we're growing here in New Zealand. Absolutely.
14: Okay, so what are some of these positive stories that need to be out there?
15: Well, first and foremost, we are one of the most efficient producers of fiber in the world and really high quality wood fiber. And, you know, what we're able to do with that is only surpassed by the fact that we can grow it in a way that, you know, we've got kiwi and our native falcons and all kinds of biodiversity that are living in it while we're growing it. And we're able to then manage the harvest and do all that sustainably, often in tandem to great farming systems as well. So it's, you know, we're an efficient producer of high quality building products and a whole range of pulp and paper. And the way that we do that is often in conjunction with some great farming systems as well.
14: Elizabeth, the problem is, I guess, if I'm from the East Coast, I'm not seeing those positive stories in terms of good practices and everything we're seeing around the slash and the harvesting. I mean, how are you going to overcome that imagery?
15: So part of what we are going to have to work on is responding to these really bad storm events and how we disentangle what is a result of forestry practice and what's a result of these traumatic storm events. The tough thing in Tairawhiti is we got hammered with a really terrible cyclone up there. And then I think everybody looked at all the wood that had come down and assumed that that was a result of poor practice. And actually, a lot of the trees that came down in that were standing trees that got blown over or there was landslide events. Climate change is really throwing us some curveballs, especially with these big storms. You know, we've subsequently had a couple places in the country where we've had big blowovers and what we call wind throw events in the last few years. I think in Tairawhiti, particularly the soil type up there, makes it extra tricky for how we're going to work through that. And we're really focused on getting it right. So we're putting research and development, and we're putting a lot of time into engineering and into trying to figure out how we manage those systems under this increased pressure so that it's not a compliance problem, that we're doing everything we can to try and manage in those systems effectively, even given the fact that we're dealing with increased pressure.
16: Do you think that you can genuinely offer hope to the people of those regions that we're not going to see the same impact? We've got to accept climate change is happening, weather events are happening, trees will come down, as you have said, in a natural kind of way, but

0: Are you confident that there's enough being done that we won't see the huge impact that we've seen?
1: I think that depends on the nature of the storm events. And anybody that tells you we're going to be able to 100% manage it, I think isn't really looking at the reality of some of what we're seeing. You know, some of the briefings I've been to from Earth Sciences lately about the weather we're in store for in the next couple of years with this El Nino and then going into a La Nina. We're getting less of a kind of a break of good weather in between these events. That being said, I back New Zealand Ingenuity on this. We've got some great engineers, some really smart people that are out there thinking about how we work through this from a forestry engineering and from a management perspective. And I think we're going to do everything we can to meet the challenge. But part of what we've got to do is keep working the systems in order to do that. So if we stand still, the risk doesn't go away. It actually just gets realized in different ways. We've got to keep working through and keep managing these systems in order to try to mitigate the risk that we're dealing with.
0: What do you make of the fact that it would appear, and many believe this, that New Zealand rely too heavily on forestry offsets rather than reducing gross emissions? Is that fair?
1: Well, I think we need to do more to reduce gross emissions, but right now the forestry that we've got in the emissions trading scheme and otherwise is the climate mitigation that's actually working, like it's pulling CO2 out of the atmosphere. And so we don't want to stop doing what's working because we need to do more. We actually need to keep doing what's working and then talk about how we do the more on top of that. And to be fair, there's some awesome systems out there. People are electrifying both their forestry and their farming systems, and we're finding all kinds of ways to reduce emissions. I think that's where, again, we just need to bring that intellect and into how we're going to do it. But don't throw the baby out with the bathwater. Don't stop doing the thing that's working in order to go after the gross emissions reductions, which we absolutely need.
0: You talk of this wonderful fiber timber. What percentage of trees is actually for timber production versus this offset planting?
1: Well, at the national level, I think what makes it tough for people to understand, I get a lot of people send me pictures of what they think is a carbon forest, and I'm like, well, I know the people who planted that. That's a timber forest, but they are thinking about entering into the emissions trading scheme. In a lot of cases, you'll have folks that basically have maintained their optionality. So they may be growing a timber crop, but their intentions may change over the course of growing that crop. So right now we know from some of the surveys MPI does that about 80% of people that have a forest in the AETS are anticipating that they're going to harvest that forest, right? And I think at the national level, that means the majority of forests you see are for timber, even if they're in the emissions trading scheme. But it's all going to depend when you get that 30 years down the track, it's going to depend on what the price of carbon is and the price of timber is. And because we represent timber growers, one of the things we're really keen to make sure of is that, you know, that timber is going to be high value, and it's going to mean that we've got this continued wood flow and the fiber flow going through our manufacturing system. We can still have great onshore wood processing.
0: Yeah, is it fair to have sort of a dollar each way like that?
1: Oh, you know, my grandfather was a farmer. I'm not a farmer, but I think for people that are working on the land and have a long-term asset, I think having the potential to make an income on that asset as it's growing, like you do with the emissions trading scheme, is pretty important when you look at how tight cost margins are right now. And then I think when you get to the point where you could harvest timber, and you potentially are going to have to pay some of that back, depending on how you're doing your accounting, I think all of that is part of the system. So I absolutely think, you know, carbon income can be a great way for farmers and foresters to diversify their risks, especially in what we have right now, which is a very risky environment. And I think that's going to be an important part of managing rural systems going forward. There's also the potential, like, you know, Minister Hoggard's talked about these nature credit markets. There's going to be a lot of potential for us to diversify financial instruments in the rural landscape. And I think we need to embrace that and find ways to work with it, because the costs aren't going away And we're growing stuff on our land that has a lot of value in different kinds of markets, different kinds of financial systems. We should take advantage of that rather than be scared of it. But I think we've got to absolutely manage it in a responsible way.
0: Dr. Elizabeth Heek, CEO of the Forestry Owners Association, thank you for your time today.
1: Thank you.
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0: Well, one of my favourite times on the country when I get to sit in the chair for my cousin Jamie, as we say. Bowen Luke Duke is doing a bit of recovering at the moment. He'll be back soon, though. Is when I get to chat to these two fine young people of the agricultural establishment, the 2023 Young Farmer of the Year, Emma Paul, and her brother Tim Dangean, 22 Young Farmer of the Year. G'day, team. How's things first of all with you, Tim? You've finally got some sun after a bit of a rough old tail of winter.
9: Yeah, g'day Hamish. We've been coughing it in the deep south over the last sort of 5 days, but thankfully the sun's out today, so a bit of recovery and a chance to come up for a bit of air. But no, it's been a big week really, right in the peak of calving for most south and dairy farmers. So yeah, it's just been a matter of getting through really day by day and making sure that everyone gets home safe at the end of the day has been the real goal. So yeah, but it's nice to see the sun, Hamish.
0: Yeah, absolutely. It would be Emma further north in the Waikato, Paronga. How's things with you?
10: Yeah, we've had a fair bit of wind here as well, Hamish, but it's sunny today and it's been actually all in all not a bad spring. We've been very, very lucky with the amount of rain and sunshine that we've had. It's made for easy calving here, so pretty lucky.
0: Yeah, that is good to hear. Tim, start with you on El Nino. I mean, you just come out of the pack of the weather that you've got right now, but you've got this fandangle thing. We know it's coming. How much are you preparing for the effects of?
9: Yeah, I'll take some of it at the moment, Hamish. But yeah. No, it's interesting to see and talking to farmers around the district how it plays out in the south end is quite different to how or what I'm used to when we get a big El Nino up home in Merewine north of Auckland there. So yeah, we're just mindful, I guess, of where our costs are at as always and how much supplement that we're prepared to put into the system if need be. Grass is always the cheapest form of feed though, so yeah, we're just trying to make sure that we stick to basics there, try and grow and harvest as much high-quality grass as we can.
0: Yeah, Emma, how much is it on your radar?
10: Definitely on the radar. I remember a few years ago when they predicted this, we sort of got prepared with a whole lot of chicory and turnips and whatnot, and nothing really came of it. So you sort of got to take it with a grain of salt, don't you? But it'll change our cropping plan a bit. We'll allow for a bit of extra summer crops to make sure that we've got something to feed the cows. We're pretty fortunate we autumn calve a lot of our herds, so they'll be dry during that period, which is a real asset when that heat comes on. So probably more and more Waikato farmers looking at that sort of thing as well, because El Nino's almost becoming the norm here in the Waikato. It gets very hot and very dry February, March, even April. So it just is, it's the farming that we're doing now.
0: Yeah, certainly is. Emma, ag and secondary schools, the curriculum look like it's going to have its place that it deserves and damn well should have sort of from next year. But I was thinking, I hope a lot of the learning is around the opportunity that exists in the entire primary ag sector. That's something we really need to push, don't we?
10: Absolutely. And the people teaching those curriculums, it really hinges on them, doesn't it, Hamish? They have to be aware of what's out there, and they have to be ready to motivate those students and entice them into that subject, because they're competing against other subjects which are very appetising when you're a young kid at school, being sports and art and the like. So they just have to make sure that they've got the right people in those roles to package that up and draw them in. But it's good to hear that it'll be on the forefront of some people's mind, at least, because we need more people in this sector, and the young people are awesome that are coming through so far.
0: Yeah, and so it's not just about owning a farm. Sure, that's a great goal and, very admirable, but it's not the only thing that can sustain somebody in a great career and a great lifestyle and earning opportunity.
10: Oh, yeah, exactly. I went to vet school, didn't I, and then came back and went farming after being a vet. So that's, being a vet on farms is awesome, and it's another job that's connected to agriculture. And Tim had his fair share of doing things off-farm as well, too.
0: Yeah. Tim, it's coming up 100 years this year, isn't it, for the Young Farmer of the Year? That'll be a pretty big shindig, won't it?
9: Yeah, it's an amazing achievement, Hamish, isn't it? It's for the club itself, or the organisation, rather, that is going to clock up the century. So I suppose it's just a neat time to reflect on all the amazing volunteers that have come through in that time, Hamish, that have run clubs and events within the rural communities, as well as obviously the Young Farmer of the Year contest, which I suppose is the pinnacle of the club and the flagship event, but it wouldn't happen without all the amazing volunteer work that happens throughout. And I think it just highlights really how important young farmers' clubs are within our rural communities, Hamish, and it's just a fantastic way to get young people connected. It can also sometimes be a bit of a barrier, I think, for young people, that they think they might be heading off to an isolated region or something like that. But as soon as you hook in with your local young farmers club, you're instantly connected with like-minded people, and it's a great opportunity to catch up down at the pub and do other social events as well as competing in the contest. So yeah, it's awesome to see, mate.
0: Yeah, and so it's really important that you do have these social events, and this will be a big party. I don't want you to dob your sister in, but who's the party animal? Which one of you is more likely to cut loose at this 100-year celebration?
9: Emma's got a lot more party yarns than I do, mate. So, there's been some good ones over the years. She might be at a loser when she ended up in some rose bushes at Massey University one time, I think.
0: I was going to say.
9: No, it'll be good.
0: Yeah. Yeah, vet school, Emma, you wouldn't have got up to any hijinks. No, not at all.
10: Nothing at school. No, it's a very tame place.
0: Yeah. Hey, has the Prime Minister delivered on his promise, I think, to you, Emma, that the Young Farmer of the Year is going to be back on telly? I'm not quite sure if that has happened.
10: Well, I haven't seen it either, Hamish. You know, and out of good faith, I let him hold my baby that day when he asked, when he said that he made that election promise. Or was it 4 years ago? So I've got a photo of proof of him holding Wee Blow up in the air and saying that there would be. It'd be back on the TV, so we bring it up every year. I think it's going to have to resurface an election year and hold them to it.
0: Yeah, well, it's got till November the 7th, hasn't it? I see we spoke to him earlier. He's shooting off to, what was it, Palau, I think, the Cook Islands, and with this, the big blue continent, isn't it, the meeting of all the leaders there. So I will, when I speak to him next, remind him of that. Team, thank you very much for joining us. Tim, go and soak up some of that sun. Emma, enjoy not having a bit of wind. Great to have you on the show, Emma Paul and Tim Dangin.
1: Cheers, Hamish.
9: Cheers, Hamish. Thank you.
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0: Well, joining us on the country now is Rabobank senior analyst in dairy and consumer foods out of Melbourne, Michael Harvey. Good afternoon, Michael.
14: How are you going? Thanks for having me.
0: Great to have you on here. Global Top 20 report. Who's leading the way?
14: Yeah, look, it's that time of year we do a bit of an update on the largest dairy companies in the world based on dairy revenue. So that's an important point. And it's always worthwhile sort of looking at the bigger picture and looking at some of the key trends that you're seeing happening in the large dairy companies in the world. And certainly there's a couple of notable trends that we sort of picked up in the report that we did. And the first one really, the growth of Lactalis, who are the world's largest dairy company. They've been quite active in this part of the world, clearly, with the acquisition of the Fonterra assets in this part of the world, but they've also continued to grow through acquisition in other regions and other geographies. So that's a clear trend that you do see. There's a few other things as well. Like you look at what's happening in Europe at the moment, and there's been some very large acquisitions of cooperatives, and then it's certainly something that we're keeping an eye on in terms of what happens with that industry moving forward as they start to consolidate potentially amongst themselves. So that's a key trend. The other one is Saputo, who are active in this part of the world, particularly here in Australia. They've been divesting some of their assets they're exiting Argentina and exiting the UK as well. So there's a few sort of key trends that are happening at the big end of town, but ultimately it's really about, you know, these large dairy companies continuing to evolve their footprints around the world.
0: Okay, so we've seen the big move by Lactalis here. With Fonterra, what does that say for the future?
14: Yeah, well, I mean, clearly Fonterra, you know, the exit out of Australia is, you know, sort of full stop on the reset of their business, and they're still a very large dairy company and one of the big players in the global market. But, you know, going back to being focused on a, you know, high quality producer of commodities.

0: try and find high quality protein products and whey pools and ingredients to service those markets, which is strong, right? I mean, food service markets are a growth platform for all dairy companies, and that's certainly something Fonterra are focusing on. But there's no doubt that high protein platforms are certainly a key strategy as well.
1: Has that been, you know, how much have we seen that sort of, the key drivers change over the last 10 years, say?
0: Yeah, it's constantly evolving. There's no doubt about that. And, you know, corporate activity is ongoing. I mean, even since we sort of did the cutoff, you know, we talk about, you know, Lactalis have made further acquisitions and Saputo have made further divestments. So it's constantly moving. And you know, you see big trends like, you know, non-dairy players sort of coming in and out of dairy platforms. You've seen that with, you know, some global FMCGs at times over the decade or so. You've seen the emergence of China players being a bigger player in the global scene. You know, they've done that through acquisition and offshore investments as well. So there's constant change, and there are key trends that come and go. But ultimately, you know, it's about these large dairy companies just looking for the next opportunity. At the moment, it is high protein products, it's whey protein, it's ingredient, it's food service channels.
1: Yeah, is the possibility too big is too big?
0: Oh, that's a good question. I mean, that'll be something to watch with, you know, just given the size of Lactalis. I mean, they've done their business enormously over a long period of time, largely through acquisition, and they continue to do it. So that's why they are the world's largest dairy company. So, you know, there's clearly, you know, there's benefits that come with scale and global capacity like that. So it's something to watch. Yeah.
1: Yeah, there was obviously a huge amount of media and public interest in what happened between Lactalis and Fonterra, but that seems to have sort of died away and just everybody getting on with business.
0: Yeah, I mean, it's obviously now complete. I mean, I'm sitting here in Australia. I mean, that was a transformational sort of acquisition here in Australia, because it does change the corporate landscape here. You know, Fonterra have obviously had a big business in Australia over a long period of time, and they've sort of exited the market now. So you've got Lactalis, who are the way we would look at it, the largest dairy company here in Australia. So they've got a lot more scale. They've got a lot more market power with the retailers. So there's some things there that are happening. So yeah, that was a significant transaction.
1: Yeah, great stuff. Michael Harvey, Senior Analyst in Dairy and Consumer Foods out of Rabobank with that Global Top 20 report. Thank you for joining us.
0: My pleasure. Thanks for having me.
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6: Looking to make a comeback, and of course somebody who's already made a huge splash in the world of shearing is Megan Whitehead. Gore Shearer joins us now. G'day, Megan.
7: Hi, how are you going?
6: Yeah, very good, thank you. So you've got, you're sort of back right into it, and you've got some pretty big goals because you've achieved before, but you want to achieve more.
7: Yeah, I'm planning on attempting the 9-hour strong-willed lamb record again at Robert Grant's Otapiri Gorge on the 18th of December.
6: Okay, so between now and there, what's the preparation look like?
7: I've been training since the start of May. I've been doing CrossFit for 4 months, and then I met Luxton last night to put another training regime in place for the next 4 months till the record.
6: Yeah. So what's the target now? What do you have to beat?
7: I have to beat 720, which Sasha Bond holds currently.
6: Yeah, Sasha, that's your North Island Shearer, 720 in 9 hours. How confident are you feeling?
7: I've done it before. I'm no stranger to the records. Just concentrating on my training and my passion. I'll just try my very best.
6: So you're 30 years of age now. Do you think you're sort of starting to hit your peak powers?
7: Yeah, I've been told before, apparently you don't hit your peak until 10 years of shearing, and I'm at that now. So you're always learning with shearing. Whether it's the nutrition side of things and training and gear and your pattern, you're always learning. So I am confident in and my pattern, and I've got a lot more experience up my sleeve. So,
6: yeah. So it's always sort of like minuscule improvements that add up, don't they? Which must add up over the course of a 9-hour day to get to 700 plus.
7: Yeah. We're talking seconds. Every little second counts. So you're concentrating on your cutter changes, your entry into the pen, and each blow needs to be perfect.
6: How close do you think it's going to be for you to get this record? I mean, we saw with Simon Goss back in January. What was that? Came down to about one sheep, didn't it? One lamb?
7: Yeah, that's very tough on the mind. It's just fighting down to the seconds to be in his position, yeah.
6: How do you get that kind of mental strength? I mean, you've got to have intestinal fortitude to keep going for 9 hours, and as I mentioned, and what is the without a doubt the toughest job in the world, but how do you sort of, I don't know, stay so focused but zoned out at the same time, I guess?
7: Yeah, I guess I'm very stubborn and very pig-headed, and I think that's a good thing, going for a record. I'm pretty good at staying on track and blocking everything out and staying focused.
6: Yeah.
7: Because you can't let anything get to you. You've got to, if things don't go wrong, you've got to stay focused and stay in the moment. And, you've got to move forward. You can't be... Can't let anything get to you.
6: Yeah, and that attention to detail too. I mean, I know that you can't let anything get into you because with Simon was the situation, I think, where the air conditioning unit went down and nobody could kind of quite pick out what was going on, and he fell off the pace for a little bit. But so you do have to be incredibly focused. Who's the team that?
7: That's why you need a good team behind you. Make your day fall into place, and if you don't have a good team, things will fall apart, and that's when the pressure will come on to you, and you don't want to be thinking about any of that. Your team should have you set up for the day. You should be just focused on shearing the sheep.
6: So tell us about your team. Who are the integral members of it?
7: Well, Dad, Quentin Whitehead, he's been my second, and he's the soul, heart and soul of every record I've done. Clint Bellamy has... one of his good friends who he used to share around the world with. He's from the North Island, Taranaki. He's been at every single one of my records. And then plus I've got Ben Fox, who's a farmer from Down Fortification. He's been in my team, and my brother, Rambo. They've been there since day one, and they know how everything runs. And so, yeah, I'm pretty lucky to have them every year. Well, every record attempt, sorry.
6: The old man could share a bit too, couldn't he?
7: Yeah, definitely. Yeah, he's a perfectionist in everything he does.
6: Yeah.
7: Whether it's farming or dog trails, nothing goes past him.
6: Yeah. And for the team, everybody has pretty clearly defined roles that they know they have to take care of?
7: Yeah. They all work that out within themselves. I'm just concentrated on sharing my sheep, really. So, I don't really know half the what goes on behind the scenes.
6: Yeah. So between now and, what are we talking, December, obviously a fair bit of shed work to do. How do you strike the balance?
7: Yeah, well, the shed's got to be rearranged, so the builders come in and the porthole's got to be a certain size, and you're only allowed, what is it, 22 sheep in the pen, but all fours have got to be cut on the ground. You've got to recarpet the whole pen and... the reinforcing pen. The pen's got to be a certain size, and you want as efficient as possible, so I'm not walking to the back of the pen.
6: Fantastic. Look, there's
7: a lot to do with the farmer as well, and looking after my lambs, and we also wash them the day before they're weaned, washed, and then I shear them.
6: Yeah.
7: So the farmer's got a big responsibility in taking care of those lambs and getting them up to standard for me to go ahead with the record as well, which I'm very grateful for Cameron and Robert Grant. They've been there for the past three of my records.
6: Yeah, fantastic. Well, I guess you can't wait for it to come around, but you've got a few months to fill in between.
7: Yeah. Exciting, but nerve-wracking.
6: Yeah. Hey, all the best, and we'll follow it a bit closer to the time and check in with how you're going. But Megan Whitehead, all the very best for the months ahead as you build up to that big record attempt in December. Thank you for joining us.
7: Thank you.
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6: We're going to talk something that is part of the social and sporting fabric of, well, rural New Zealand. You know, I sort of say Danny Virk to Dunsandel, you know, the Hawke Cup of cricket. Joining us to look at this is, oh, look, he's probably got a number of titles, but he used to be a teacher and a senior master at the school that I attended, the mighty PNBHS. Alec Astle, good afternoon.
16: That's a very good introduction.
6: How are you, sir? I can't help but not call you sir, you know.
16: And it's a good upbringing that you had at Farmers North Boys.
6: Yes.
16: Oh, very good, thank you.
6: Yeah, good, good, good. Right. Author, historian, educator, cricketer, all those things. This history of the Hawke Cup, what's the magic there? What's behind this?
16: Well, Murray Brown, who I played cricket with for many years in the Manawatu, we wrote a history of Manawatu cricket, which we published in 2021. And then in 2022, a friend of mine suggested that we might like to have a crack at the Hawke Cup because nobody had really written too much about the Hawke Cup, which is sort of the equivalent of the Ranfurly Shield amongst what were called the minor provinces of New Zealand or minor associations. So it got kicked off in 1910-11.
6: Wow. There would be a few stories to tell. How much sort of enjoyment have you from your glean from this exercise?
16: Oh, a great amount. I played for about 20 years for Manawatu, as did Murray, and because of my association playing cricket, I can go back to some of the fellows that even played in the late 1920s and then all the way through to the current day. So it's been a great memory. And with the book that we've written, as it sold, we've actually had a number of people contact us and have great conversations about their grandfathers, their fathers, and even themselves in terms of playing in this competition.
6: Yeah. Are there one or two individual stories that stand out?
16: There's a lot of stories that stand out, actually, but, yeah, there are. I mean, obviously, when Buller beat Canterbury Country to win the Hawke Cup, that was a David and Goliath moment. And you've got the tiniest cricket association in New Zealand winning off one of the significant associations in terms of size. That was a marvellous story. And also in the late 1940s, when Manawatu had the cup and they went and played Hawke's Bay, in Hawke's Bay, they lost by concession. Manawatu were not happy with the umpiring decisions, all the LBW decisions that were made, so they suggested to change the umpire, which didn't happen. So they decided, right, that's it, we're packing our bags and going home. And New Zealand Cricket Council at that stage were left with no other option but to award the trophy to Hawke's Bay. And I think that, if I remember rightly, that was the first time that Hawke's Bay had actually won the Hawke Cup.
6: It makes the hair stand up on the back of my neck, Alec Astle, when I hear like the name Buller beating Canterbury Country. And that's just the riveting old yarns. Fantastic.
16: Yeah, it was fantastic. And then, of course, they had to defend it and they didn't have a pitch. a grass pitch. So they had to get permission to play on an artificial, which has not been done before. And they were playing North Otago, the second smallest association in New Zealand, and they'd never played each other. And so, as it turned out, North Otago won it. They took it back to Oamaru, and they didn't have a pitch because Centennial Park was being renovated. And so they had to play at Waitaki Boys. And they used sheep trucks with large white covers over them as a sight screen for that particular game.
6: Oh, you and Murray have obviously had a lot of fun putting this together. How do we get a hold of it? Bookstores, online?
16: No, you can. Well, you can only, because it's a limited sort of publication, and we've done it as a labour of love. You can get it from emailing either myself or Murray to get the book.
6: Right.
16: It's a pretty substantial publication. It's 485 pages. It's a great doorstop. It weighs 2 kgs, and so. Yeah, it's going to cost $75, and if you want our emails, I can give those to you because that's how we can be contacted.
6: Right, I'll get those off air from you, Alec, and then we'll make sure that people can get a hold of those for that. The history of the Hawke Cup. What are we talking? 1910, right through till basically now.
16: Yeah, till 2025.
6: Fantastic, Alec Estill. Thank you very much for joining us.

You've been listening to the best of the country, the best interviews of the week, proudly brought to you by Rabobank. Thank you very much for tuning in. I'm Hamish Mackay, always a good time to be in this big chair, but Jamie Mackay will hopefully be back in the saddle next week with you on the country. Now, don't forget, hey, tomorrow morning, how good is this going to be? The All Blacks against South Africa in the second test. Forget what happened last weekend, whole new ball game tomorrow morning. Now, make sure you also join us next Wednesday when Jamie catches up with Rabobank's Michael Harvey for a look at the bank's Global Dairy Top 20 report and a preview of the latest Global Dairy Trade auction. That will be interesting. Until then, have a great weekend. I'll leave you now with a bit of the music from the late, great Dolly Parton. Rest in peace. See you next time on The Best of the Country.

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7: It's 7 o'clock. I'm Carlia Strong. An earthquake has rattled residents in the lower North Island this morning. A 4.9 magnitude quake struck 20 kilometres northwest of Paraparaumu just after 6:30. Thousands in the lower North Island reported feeling it, including NZ Herald journalist in Lower Hutt, Melissa Nightingale. She says she was trying to enjoy a Saturday morning sleep in when the quake hit.
8: I just felt myself woken up by this like sharp shaking that picked up in intensity and was rattling for maybe 20 seconds.
7: Emergency crews are investigating a suspicious overnight fire at an historic cafe in Northland. A fire and emergency spokesperson says they believe the blaze was at the Honey House Cafe on Kerikeri Road. Three trucks were sent to extinguish the fire just after 11:30 last night. No one is injured and a fire investigator will return to the scene later this morning. An investigation's underway after a Waikato hospital patient, missing for 5 hours, was discovered dead in a toilet near his room. It follows the death of a man in the ED toilets in June and a coronial inquest into the 2019 death of a diabetic man who'd gone looking for food. Emily Ansell reports.
9: Open Justice reports the man in his 60s went missing the morning of August 19th. Health New Zealand Acting Waikato Group Director of Operations Dr. Gary Hopgood says the patient died unexpectedly and the family has his deepest sympathies. He says it's triggered a review and the ward was fully staffed at the time.
7: An end to the political back and forth over education is being sought this election. The Primary Teachers Union, NZEI, wants cross-party commitment on five actions over the next 5 years. They include teacher aides in every classroom, greater ECE investment, and an independent curriculum and assessment council. President Rebecca Lascelles says our children's education shouldn't be treated as a political football.
10: Every time there's a new government, the education policies change. I've seen it in my years of education, how political parties and governments have shifted every time they're in parliament.
7: The US Treasury Department says it has imposed new Iran-related sanctions on a small Turkish investment bank and two subsidiaries in an effort to increase economic pressure on Iran. The Treasury Department also issued a general license to allow the wind-down of transactions with the sanctioned entities, cutting them off from the US dollar-based financial system. An Auckland councillor says he's stoked to hear city's northwest busway has been given fast-track approval. Infrastructure Minister Chris Bishop's confirmed the $4.9 billion project's been approved. It would see an 18-kilometre rapid transit corridor from Brigham Creek to the city centre, but hundreds of privately owned properties lie in the way. Waitakere councillor Shane Henderson says the area will soon have over 100,000 people.
11: It's very important that people have that infrastructure so that they can get to work, get to study, and it's just something that's needed now.
7: One of New Zealand's most celebrated cartoonists, Peter Bromhead, has died aged 93. Bromhead's minimalist cartoons were featured in New Zealand's major newspapers and publications since the 1970s. He was renowned for his quick drawing ability, providing pocket cartoons within an hour of an editor's request. Bromhead's family said he died peacefully at home in Rotorua, surrounded by his wife and family.
12: To Newstalk ZB Sport. A unique obstacle for the women's top seed during her third round win at tennis's US Open. Craig Gabriel is at Flushing Meadows.
13: Aryna Sabalenka is chasing a third title in a row and is now into the last 16 after scoring a 6-3, 6-4 result over Kamila Rakimova. But during the match, she had a bit of a problem, so she spoke to the chair umpire. It wasn't that she was getting high or mighty, but she let the umpire know that the smell of weed was getting a bit much. While it's banned at the US Open, it is legal in New York. After a slow start, Jessica Pegula got past Leila Fernandez. Also advancing was Marta Kostyuk.
12: Tennis coverage with Eye Institute. 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An emotional and important win to wrap up the NRL regular season for the Rabbitohs. South Sydney have bounded away to a 50-20 victory over a second-string Roosters team in Sydney, locking up sixth spot and home ground advantage for the first week of the finals. Motor neuron disease sufferer Jai Arrow again spent the first few seconds of the match on the field to earn his 100th and final cap for South Sydney. Rabbitohs skipper Cam Murray walked Arrow onto the field and says it was a powerful moment.
14: The strength he's shown is unbelievable, and the selflessness in the face of what he's facing has been pretty exceptional. He's still the same bloke as he was when he was running out there with us. He just doesn't want it to be about him. He wants it to be about his teammates. He wants the boys to play well.
12: The Roosters finished fourth behind the Dolphins, who survived a scare to hang on for a 24-20 win over the lowly Titans on the Gold Coast. Belgian cyclist Wout van Aert has claimed a fourth career stage win at the Tour of Spain. He's easily out-sprinted fellow breakaway rider Valentin Paripantra to take out stage 13 of this year's edition. Henrik Maas maintains his lead of 1 minute and 45 seconds over four-time winner Primoz Roglic. Liam Lawson's clocked the fourth fastest time in opening practice before falling back to 12th quickest in practice two ahead of Formula One's Italian Grand Prix. Mercedes driver George Russell set the fastest time of the day. I'm Clay Wilson. That's Newstalk ZB News and Sport with Sanderson Vitamins from Woolworths Pharmacies around New Zealand. It's 5 minutes past seven.
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15: And the Met Service weather forecast for Christchurch City today, September the 5th. Fine, passing high cloud, northwesterlies, watch out for that wind, and we are expecting a high of 18 degrees today. In the city right now we have got 5 and an overnight low predicted of 8. Sunday, rain developing before dawn, northwesterlies turning southeasterly in the morning and a high of 15 for Sunday. But for sporty Saturday we are looking for 18 degrees. And in the city right now, it is a very lovely dawn and 5 degrees.
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0: News Talk ZB, 7 minutes past seven. It is September the 5th, and it's Freddie Mercury's birthday, and he would have been 80. Gone way too soon. Great musician, great singer. And I guess over in South Africa, both our black, All Blacks and Black Ferns will be using all their motivation that they can G up, because if you're looking at the All Blacks and Springboks, it is a massive match. You do not need me to tell you that. Tomorrow morning, early. And what we can tell you is that Elliot Smith, our match commentator, and doing a fantastic job he is, caught up with starting hooker Asafa Omoa.
1: Must be good to start test matches, because I know you come off the bench in a whole lot. I think this is only your sixth test start. So to come in from the off, what changes for you?
2: With the rugby, probably not the same. Or probably not any different. Probably just keep it the same, because I know where I'm good at, and I'm just going to stick to those. And anything else, just do my role. Simple stuff. Now make sure I nail my role before I do anything else. Probably take a bit more pre-workout this time because I'm starting. So, yeah.
1: What have you noticed coming off the bench about, I guess, your role and what you're trying to do to get this All Blacks team home over the last couple of weeks?
2: I think the physicality for me. I feel like we've all felt a bit shorter in that area, and I feel like we made some good shifts in the last few tests. And, yeah, just want to make sure we start off a bang. So, yeah.
1: How crucial is the line-out going to be this week?
2: Nah, 100. Obviously, from the last test, I don't know what the percentage was, but didn't win too much ball. But yeah, that's going to be another huge area. They did well, which was very tough. And yeah, we've got a few different movements this week, which should hopefully help and yeah, move the ball around.
1: Yeah, Sam Darrow was just telling us before, obviously, it's a fine art. Lineouts, because you've got an opposition wanting to, you know, disrupt, and you've got some of the best in the world like Itzebeth and Peter Steph doing that. So, you know, getting your own ball back isn't easy in test matches like this.
2: Yeah, definitely, especially when you've got all their looses and locks are like 3 metres tall. And yeah, but yeah, that definitely helps winning our ball and giving our back something to strike off.
0: And yes, indeed, a historic first test match in South Africa between our Black Ferns and the South African women. 19-year-old outside back Justine McGregor isn't fazed by the occasion, which will be massive in front of a huge crowd at Johannesburg.
3: They'll come out firing. Like, they've got a lot of purpose and drive to why they want to come in. Pretty much beat us. It is a historical game too. So, like, they're playing at their hometown. They've got a purpose. This is probably one of the biggest games in their careers too. So I think that's what will give them mana and drive. And I think from a playing point of view, like, we know they're physical. Like, we know they're strong women. So I think that's a good test for us and like a mindset to go into, like, that they're going to bring it. At the end of the day, we're all human. So I just see it as a game. There's a ball, there's space, there's like your opportunities. Like, yeah, I'm not too phased on, you know, looking at big bodies or like threatened about that.
0: Makes it sound very simple, doesn't she? It's just a ball in space. Well, some interesting news, probably not a surprise during the week, and a logjam at first five has led to an exit at the Crusaders. Taha Kemmer has signed with the Chiefs on a one-year deal for the first five for the 2027 season. It comes with the return of Richie Moanga from Japan, while Rivers Rehana is understood to have signed through until 2028. But the move does seem a little bittersweet for Taha Kemmer.
4: Yeah, it's been going on for a wee while, to be fair, probably since before the Super started this year. Yeah, and it was just, yeah, it's been something that, yeah, has been sort of, chats have been on and off as the Super season played out. And then over the last, when Super finished, I sort of made the decision to come up to the Chiefs. And, yeah, it was more so around, obviously my family are here. It's been a real long time since I've been able to be around them. And especially leaving home at a young age, it's pretty tough to be away from my family, but also just to have to grow my game as well, in a different environment, different players around me. But yeah, that's probably the main pushing to this year. Like, I honestly love Crochet. Don't get me wrong, I'm so gutted. I'm not sort of leaving that place happy, I guess. I'm pretty gut, like, it's a sad thing to leave, like, all my mates there. Christchurch is like my second home. It is tough to leave a place like that, but yeah, as I said before, to be around my family, but also grow my game as a rugby player first and foremost. But yeah, it is sad to leave my mates down there and a place I did call home for 4 years. It's probably more 1 year and see what happens at this point. But yeah, it's obviously unclear what it looks like. But yeah, for me, I'm pretty focused on obviously finishing this NPC career season off. But also when 2027 comes, just have myself focused with the Chiefs. And yeah, that's pretty much where I stand. Yeah.

0: And some great news coming out of New Zealand Rugby's first 15 competition up in Palmerston North yesterday, despite the horrific windy conditions, where St Andrew's College took on St Pat's of Silverstream and won 24-17. They had the wind in the first half. St Andrew's, they only had a 2-point lead at half time. Was that going to be enough? Well, in the end it was, because of a mammoth effort by the forward pack from St Andrews to rumble the ball, keep possession, and you certainly couldn't kick the ball. It was boomeranging back to you, and a massive, a really wonderful big shift from Lennox Coppolani, the prop for St Andrews, of course, amongst others as well. But we're hoping to catch up with St Andrews College head coach Willie Hines just after 8 o'clock. Radio Goo Goo, Radio Gaga. Well, it is just such a massive weekend for football. Let's face it, back here in Christchurch, the big spotlight on One New Zealand Stadium again. Phenomenal what the groundspeople have done over, well, since April, really. I think is it 20 weeks on Friday since One New Zealand at Te Kaha opened up. And we are going to have a look next at this very big Chatham Cup, Kate Shepherd Cup, big knockout finals. They are both Kashmir Tech. They are in them, and it is going to be fantastic. Free entry as well. Back in a flash with football.
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0: News Talk ZB, 17 minutes past 7. And the coveted Chatham Cup and Kate Shepherd Cup, they will be decided this afternoon at One New Zealand Stadium. Football will be played at Te Kaha for the first time. Kashmir Tech's men's and women's sides taking on Auckland side's Eastern Suburbs in the women and Fencibles United in the men's. Well, to get this match up and running, they need some changes on that turf. And Te Kaha turf manager is Jason Venema. He explains just what his team has had to do to transfer from rugby to the football this afternoon.
8: The sidelines will be the same, and obviously halfway, the goal line for football goes 2.5 metres back each way. So a little bit tricky around the goal mouths there where the rugby posts were. We've got a turf farm across town, and so we have brought in some nice squares of turf to put where the rugby posts were, because that piece of turf just gets a little bit of a beating over time. Yeah, just to make that goal mouth right in front of the goalkeepers there nice and smooth, so it's not going to create any chaos. The thing about stadiums these days is that you get a very, very sort of diverse set of events throughout a year. And yeah, we're looking forward to our first football game for sure. You know, we get to see the round ball roll for the first time. So we're going to, every single event that's a first here, we're really excited for. A little bit less excited for things like concerts and Supercross, where turf is going to suffer somewhat. But there's many, many things in place to make sure the turf survives those events as well. So not a whole lot, to be honest. The main thing is that we will be lowering the mowing heights a few millimetres. So we were up at around 32 millimetres for rugby, and we're aiming to be down at 27 for the football this weekend. So that just sort of helps with the ball roll, the speed of the game. I guess another thing is we'll be watering the surface on match day. We don't typically do that for rugby, but football prefers a fast surface. Those are sort of two of the main differences. And then and around the preparation, just removing line goalposts from rugby into football. So it's pretty simple. There's not too much going on. A couple of months ago, through the middle of winter, I would say it would take a good couple of weeks probably, but we've had a sort of a change in the temperatures here, and with that has come quite a lot of growth. I would say we'd get pretty close to 32 mils in the week leading up to the rugby next weekend anyway. So we probably won't go to 32 now that we're getting into the warmer season. We probably would go to 30, so we don't have to have a massive change between the football and the rugby next week. This is a wee bonus because our first one on the calendar was the All Whites in mid-November. So this gives us a little practice run for an event that's going to be very popular and quite a few more eyes on it. Yeah, we're excited. And the old Chatham Cup too, I've played in that. I've played for various clubs. Grew up in Gisborne and played for Gisborne Thistle there, then Wellington United and Wellington and Claudens Rovers and Hamilton as well. So yeah, a lot of heritage with that competition. So it's pretty cool to see it come into a big stadium and have the big stage, I suppose. It'd be pretty exciting for those four teams involved this weekend.
0: Certainly will. Jason Venemer, and he's the head turf man at our stadium. Of course, he has worked in the very biggest of arenas over in Europe, over in the Netherlands. And so there's nothing that he doesn't know about getting the stadium ready for the round ball code. And interestingly, yesterday, Friday, signalled 20 weeks since Te Kaha, One New Zealand Stadium at Te Kaha, had its first match. So after this weekend, it will have hosted 23 matches, one concert, 39 turf event days, a total of 82 hours on the turf. So that is just amazing. So those event days include trainings, captains' runs, and community events. So phenomenal what they have got through, and I think a big hats off to Otatahi venues and the City Council just making sure that the community has got in there. And I know that there have been so many tours around the place. People have been fascinated to see behind the scenes, what's in behind the stands, and they're available to still go through as well. So it's wonderful, wonderful for the football. We're going to stay on the football on the program. Next, after the break, we are going to have a chat with Kashmir Tech's prolific goal scorer, Garvin Coughlin.
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17: Well, let's go to one of the main men for Kashmir Tech in more ways than one. Not only is he a top goal scorer, but he holds such an important job in the Kashmir Tech club itself in terms of coach development. Garvin Coughlin. Garvin, welcome to the show.
18: Thanks, Leslie. Appreciate it.
17: What a season for Kashmir Tech. Not just the men, of course, in the Chatham Cup final, the women in the Kate Shepherd as well.
18: Yeah, unbelievable. Probably couldn't have dreamt much better for the club. Both coaching staff probably wanted to knock out the Southern League and qualify for National League for 2027, but to add the two national finals as well, I think, probably beyond most of the coaches' wildest dreams and players as well, I'm sure.
17: So the only thing really that's missing from the trophy cabinet is getting that Chatham Cup.
18: Yeah, well, we've been very lucky in the last sort of, since we started as a club 15 odd years ago, we've had a couple of Chatham Cup finals that we've been successful in, so one in 2013 and one in 14, and then a kind of a delayed one in 2021 due to COVID. So, yeah, we've been successful in the men's, but, we're really looking forward to the weekend, both for men and women, for the men to get their fourth, hopefully, and the women to get their first.
17: Yeah, exciting times, and to be playing at One New Zealand at Te Kaha. How cool's that?
18: Yeah, it's incredible. It's sort of surreal. I remember a couple of weeks ago when they talked about getting the finals in there, I was thinking to myself, there's no way. I've been driving past it for the last probably 12 months, watching it slowly get built. And yeah, to think about playing in there on the weekend is crazy.
17: For you, a skill that isn't always something that we have a lot of in New Zealand, being able to score goals. Congratulations. I mean, again, another prolific season for you. You're over the 30s in the three different competitions. I mean, what is it? How do you do it?
18: I'm not really sure. I think I've got lots of really good players around me. I suppose it's probably cliche to say it's a team game, but yeah, we've had a really successful season as a team, and I think our success over the past few years has been down to the team. We've kept the core of the squad together, and we've added some really good young players to the group. I guess we've scored a lot of goals across the team, but yeah, I've sort of taken a few goals myself, and yeah, I'm delighted to be able to score, and obviously that helps the success of the team too.
17: This is not just one year though, Garvin. It's you get the golden boot. You every year you are a prolific scorer. So what is it that you're able to do that others can't? And do you have a preferred way of scoring a goal? Like, are you long distance or are you in close? Or
18: majority of my goals will be in and around the box. I score not too many from outside the box, but as I said, I've got couple of good, really, really good wingers on my team that look to supply me when they can, and a couple of really good midfielders that feed me the ball, create those chances. But try and instill it in the kids that we're working with in the club is you have to practice, you have to repeat the action over and over again. And if you haven't done it 1,000 times when it happens in a game, you won't be able to do it. So it's all about, repeating, doing extras, doing more as much as you can to make sure when the opportunity comes that you're able to execute what you're trying to do. So
17: you do have to have instincts, though, because a lot of it is instinctive as well, right?
18: Yeah, for sure. You have to have an idea of what's happening on the pitch. And sometimes it's luck. Sometimes you're in the right place at the right time. And sometimes you have to work at that and get yourself into the right place at the right time. So, yeah, I think having a good team around you gives you the opportunity to look good.
17: So how long have you been in Christchurch now?
18: I've been here since 2019. I moved up here.
17: And would playing at One New Zealand Stadium be an absolute career highlight?
18: Yeah, probably, for sure. I played in the Southern United team and we used to get a couple of games down in Dunedin in the stadium down there. But yeah, a brand new 30,000-seater stadium in the centre of Christchurch where I call home and where my family calls home is going to be very special.
17: So it's the wall of yellow then?
18: Yeah, we're working hard to try and get as many of our own members down. We've got 2,000 playing members, which is the largest on the South Island. And so we're encouraging them to kind of get down, wear yellow, scream and shout, enjoy the day. But also we've made a big effort to get out to the other clubs in the city, put the rivalry down, come and support football in Christchurch and, you know, try and make it a big day. Yeah, football in Christchurch, but also football in the South Island. We can often be forgotten down here. So we want to make sure that people know how well-supported football is in Christchurch.
17: What is the largest crowd that you have played in front of?
18: I was very lucky when I played back home. Manchester City came on a pre-season tour and they ended up down in the city I'm from, and funnily enough, in a rugby stadium. And there was about 20,000 people at that game. It was really surreal. I was a teenager and I think the occasion probably passed me by. I didn't realise. So I'm hoping that this will match up. There'll be, who knows how many thousands will be there this weekend, but yeah, we've got our sights set on 10,000, so that would be pretty amazing if we could get 10,000 people there. That would probably match up.

0: Newstalk ZB. It is nearly 7:30 on the knocker, honouring Freddie Mercury. It would have been his 80th birthday today. And that was Garvin Coughlin before him. Goal scorer extraordinaire for Kashmir Tech men. They are up against Fencibles United at 4 o'clock at One New Zealand Stadium at Te Kaha. Free entry, by the way, and the women are on at 1 o'clock. It is our Kashmir Tech women, and they are up against Eastern Suburbs of Auckland. They call themselves the Lily Whites, Eastern Suburbs do, but they wear black. But we will talk with Kayleigh Short after the 7:30 headlines. Craig, thanks very much. You've got some sporty headlines.
1: Yeah, good morning, Leslie. Good morning, everyone. Just on that Chatham Cup, that football this afternoon, and is this the first time that one club has been in both finals?
0: Yes, for Kashmir Tech. It's happened before.
1: In general?
0: Yes.
1: Yeah.
0: Not in Christchurch.
1: Right, okay.
0: Yeah, but the first time for Kashmir Tech women, of course, we know that Kashmir Tech men have won the Chatham Cup four times before.
1: Yeah, but my question...
0: I know, the double up.
1: Yeah.
0: Yep.
1: So the
0: it has happened to a North Island club.
1: Okay, cool. Yep. Oh, that's pretty exciting. Well, good luck to Kashmir Tech.
0: Yeah, it's massive. Yeah.
1: Indeed. Some rugby league news from the weekend so far. The Broncos beat the Bulldogs 34-20. The Dolphins got up over the Titans last night 24-20. And the Rabbitohs, they dealt to the Roosters well and truly by 50 points to 20. The Waz are on this afternoon, up against the Manly Seagulls.
0: One game to go in round robin, right?
1: Indeed. Yeah. Now, just quickly, Liz, there's a lot going on in secondary school sport. This tournament week. So in hockey, we've got our Stack girls team playing Rangi Toto for the bronze medal. Mm-hmm. And Isabella Carr from Rangi, she's a top goal scorer with 10 goals. 8 from the field, 2 from the penalty.
0: Field goals, they should be worth 2 points or even more.
1: In the basketball, the South Island champs, the boys, the Beads play Christ College, Arangi Ora play Kashmir in semi-finals. Stack, they play, this is two separate divisions. Stack play Shirley Boys High School and Nelson Boys High play Hill Morton High School. The girls final, though, this is good news. Stack, they play Kashmir in the basketball
0: Stack have
1: final.
0: Had such a good sporting
1: haven't
0: year.
1: They?
0: Yeah, not just
1: gee whiz.
0: The winter sports and the summer as well.
1: Yeah, gee whiz, and the rugby team went well, as we've all talked about. So that girls' final is at

0: is on, so we'll chat about that at 8:30. And at the Asia Pacific, how good is this out in Beijing? First time all three players representing New Zealand are from the same club. All these three players from Clearwater. Zach May finishing a tie for 6th, Cooper Moore tied for 10th, and Yuki Maya 14th. So really good stuff. Jesus, that golf is going good, isn't it?
1: It is
0: good. Our young golfers.
1: Yep, and as you mentioned, Burnside High, we're going to be talking with their manager, All Black number 837, Warwick Taylor, at 8:30. And we've got some special guests as well. Anna Simsek, Amy Satterthwaite. Why are they joining our program? Well, you'll have to listen after 8:30 to find that out. But they have put themselves out of their comfort zone. They are not going to be talking about their prospective sports. They are doing something else really special.
0: Well, that'll be intriguing. Not even I know what's going on. And now, listen, just
1: before we leave that, just to go back to the Chatham Cup. So no club has won both cups in the same season.
0: Right, okay.
1: And Sunnyside were the first Canterbury side to contest and win the cup in defeating North Shore United 4-2 in 1926. In 1952, Western and North Shore United became the first and only teams to share the cup, playing out a one-all draw. Travel plans meant there was no time for a replay. And then we had the Christchurch United run in 72 onwards, magic. And Christchurch last hosted a final in 2013.
0: Okay.
1: Thank you, Gavin Searle.
0: Good boy, Gav. Now, I'll tell you what, something that's come across my desk, Leslie. David White, remember him? The former CEO of New Zealand Cricket.
1: Yep.
0: And I think he was a black cap at one stage, wasn't he? He stepped down from his role in the ILT 20 after 3 seasons as a returning home. I wonder whether he's going to come back and be the CEO of the T20 League here in New Zealand.
1: Who knows?
0: Don't know.
1: Yeah.
0: It would make sense, I guess, but given his experience at administration level at cricket, maybe. I don't know. Just throwing it out there. And just before we do go, we've got to make mention of Richard Hayward shots. It's sadly passed away during the week. Put a lot of effort into Canterbury cricket while he was here, and a very good man, a very, very good man.
1: Very good man.
0: Yep. So sad to see shots.
1: Class.
0: Yep.
1: You cannot replicate class, and that's what Richard Hayward was.
0: Yep. So rest in peace, shots.
1: Yep. It is 25 away from 8 up next. We will go to Kashmir Tech Women. They are up against Eastern Suburbs Women for the coveted Kate Shepherd Cup in football's knockout championship title.
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0: afternoon, Stocksy B. It's 23 away from 8 o'clock. Well, let's go back to Kaylee Short from Kashmir Tech. Women, they are up against Eastern Suburbs, as we know, in a groundbreaking match at One New Zealand Stadium. How exciting that you got through that semi-final, Kaylee, and it is the big match now. How good?
1: It's pretty amazing. Like, everyone's buzzing. Like, playing in the stadium's obviously pretty cool. First teams to do it. Really good vibe. Really good vibe.
0: Anything extra this week in preparation for it?
1: Not really. We're just a lot of focus on ourselves and our own game. We did chuck in an extra session just to go over a little bit more tactical stuff. But no, not changing too much leading into today. But we're just focusing on our own game and just making sure we've got good energy going into today.
0: And what about Eastern Suburbs? What do they present to you?
1: They're a good team. So, yeah, leading from Auckland. I've played them a few times in the last 3 years. They're definitely a good team. They've been around and been together for a long time now, so they're really tight, they're really curated, and they're all, and it shows on how they play. Heaps of good individual players.
0: It's going to be just such a good matchup, and in front of a big crowd. You know, have you had to do anything to mitigate that?
1: Not too much now. We're more focusing on how many we can get there. Whether it's everyone from Cash Tech and then the wider Christchurch community as well.
0: And the colour's yellow, right?
1: The colour is yellow, 100%. Yeah, paint the town yellow.
0: And Eastern Suburbs, are they called the Lily Whites?
1: They are. So yeah. That's their nickname. They will actually be in black.
0: Right, okay. So they're called the Lily Whites, but they'll be in black.
1: yeah. They used to be white.
0: Okay, yes. Got that. When we spoke last, tell us a little bit more about your players and where you think you have got something over Eastern Suburbs.
1: Well, I think who knows? Two very even teams when it comes to Kate Sheppard Cup experience, who's played at national levels, who's played at high levels, whether it's semi-pro or pro. We come with Lara Wall, who was at the Phoenix last year, in the Ferns, and like she brings that experience for us. Maya, who like from America and the Philippines, and has a good international level experience through the Philippines. And then we've got Kate Loy, just a legend all round in the game. Everyone knows her. Everyone knows she's a threat, and she brings that. And then you can't fault Maggie, who is our striker, who just finished the league on 20 goals. We've got a few. We've got Ruby and Anya, who probably are some of the fastest players in the country, which I think will be our biggest threat against Suburbs. Fit and healthy, everyone's back.
0: The experience of Annalie Longo on the coaching team, that must be huge for you guys.
1: Yeah, 100%. She just brings that player and coach experience. Yeah, and she's always got some good words of wisdom, good things to say that make you just feel good in the moment, and put our trust in her. Yeah, makes us go into this game really, really confident that she's going to help us. Wishing our men all the best as well. Like, it's not every day that both teams at a club make a grand final of both cups. Yeah, just wishing all teams, but definitely our men's team, good luck.
0: Thank you so much.
1: Perfect.
0: Are you nervous?
1: No, I don't get too nervous. This is probably the most I've thought about the game leading into one. I try not to focus on it. And they've been really good at work about just leaving myself lying guard like a little bit of time and not giving us too much in prep for this week.
0: Sure.
1: Yeah, I'm normally 90 minutes or so out. I'll start zoning in, but yeah.
0: Very good. Okay, thank you. I will leave you to it and just wish you well, the best.
1: Thanks, Heath. Have a good day. We're having a good time. We're enjoying it, and we're doing it for the club.
0: Yeah, absolutely. Yeah,
1: and all the kids.
0: Absolutely. Kaylee Short, thank you so much. Go well.
1: Awesome, thank you.
0: And good on you, Gavin Searle. You've got back to us at Auckland United last year, had both teams in the Chatham Cup and Kate Sheppard final, so fantastic. It's 18 away from 8 o'clock. Up next, we will hear from Johnny McNichol. Our Canterbury NPC team are up in the Waikato. Big game, Waikato sitting 5th, Canterbury sitting 8th. Still a little bit of a Ramfuli Shield loss hangover. Let's hear after the break what Johnny McNichol's got to say about that.
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7: When beer pong was considered irresponsible by those who wear pyjamas to bed, the Alternative Commentary Collective teamed up and rebranded it Kiwi Pong. 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
0: Newstalk ZB, it's 15 away from 8 o'clock. During the week, our sports guy, Nick Bewley, went down to Canterbury rugby training and a little bit of a hangover, one might say, from that Ramfurly Shield loss to Northland. But Nick Bewley did ask Johnny McNichol, you know, what is happening? Where is the team at?
9: Yeah, we started off really well, and then a bit of a hangover after losing the Shield. Yeah, it's like you're playing finals footy when you're playing for the Ranfurly Shield. I do remember in the past when we've won it, and that it does feel like that. We would go to our away games and have a bit of a dip because our home games were obviously playing off for the Ranfurly Shield. Unfortunately, we obviously lost it against Northland, and you do see throughout the competition that it does happen. They get you get up on this high finals footy, and yeah, it's inevitable that you haven't going to have a wee bit of a dip, and I think that's why you've seen the Ranfurly Shield over the last few years fly around the NPC. But we're looking to bounce back against Waikato this week. Boys are re-energised and ready to go. Yeah, just a bit of game management stuff. We had quite a young backline out there on the weekend, so getting those boys over what to do in the right areas of the field, and then yeah, just giving them, empowering them and giving them confidence to execute it out there on Saturday. I've always enjoyed NPC. You get to this time of year, springtime, sun comes out, you start playing some good footy. We're under a roof now, so we get to play good footy every week. But yeah, it's young, it's fun, and yeah, the referees are definitely reefing it on the side of attacking rugby. They're letting the little ones go here and there, and they're pretty consistent on it, so I'm happy with that, and that's how spectators would like to see it, eh? No scrums, just running rugby.
10: Indeed.
9: Yeah, I heard he broke his nose. I wonder if he's tough enough to keep playing this week. I'm sure he will. He'll get out there and play. He started really well. I've been watching his games. He's been playing excellent. And then yeah, they got experience. Xavier Rowe. Always got to watch out for him. And looks like they've got a young back three, Singleton as well back there. They're playing some really good footy. I think Singleton's topping the line breaks and broken tackles. So looking at the boys out here, they're fresh, ready to go.
0: Johnny McNichol on Canterbury's big challenge tonight up in the Waikato. And 7 o'clock, that is due to go. It is 13 away from 8. Up next, we will go to our man, Mr. Tim Mills, Everything Racing.
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0: News Talk ZB, and time to go to our man, Mr. Tim Mills. Just having trouble getting him up on the phone box. And just, there he is. Tim, good morning.
18: Good morning, Leslie. I don't know what happened to the phone. We've had a couple of problems in recent weeks. I don't know what's happening.
0: No, I think it might have been our end, so don't you worry about that. Highlights, Riccarton Roundup, Kylie Williams.
18: Yeah, the career came down, or the curtain came down, on one of the very best jockeys of recent decades, Kylie Williams. She retired and went out a winner. We named a race the Celebrating Kylie Williams 1800. Kylie, through her partner, Bruce Sharrock, let us know what her best ride was. We managed to coordinate that together. The fairy story came true. Kylie rode the winner of her own race. Her daughter let her in, and she retired on win number 1020.
0: Wow.
18: The suitably named mare What She Wants was the name of the of her last winner, trained by Shankar Mani Andy down at Wingatui, and it was a terrific birdcage scenes on Saturday last. Kylie's not lost to the industry with all that experience after three decades of riding. She is now the mentor for the South Island Apprentice Jockey, so we'll see her at Riccarton, not in the riding role, but in the mentoring role.
0: Fantastic. Gosh, that is just such a phenomenal number, isn't it? 1,020.
18: It is. Look, it used to, it's, no, even with the more racing nowadays and the ability to ride around at a lot of race meetings, it's still an extraordinarily good achievement, and she's just been such a consistent and top-class performer over that lengthy period of time, as well as as well as taking time to have three children and bring up a family. So she's been a pretty busy woman over those three decades.
0: What else were you highlighting?
18: Yeah, well, last Saturday, Samantha Wynne, now training, no longer riding, but she had a terrific day with Honour the Name and Shawshank both winning. They'd both won on the same day back on Grand National Day, so Sam's team has started the 2026-27 season in fine style. Up at Whanganui, Perfect Chaos scored her first win for trainer Stephen Marsh, taking out the important Whanganui Guineas, and now we'll be heading Riccarton in about 9 weeks' time for the Barnswood Farm New Zealand 1000 Guineas. Thursday, the relocated Pakaranga Hunt Jumps meeting from last week, when it was shifted because of atrocious weather. We saw Smug come out and win the Pakaranga Hunt Cup, trained by Chris Wood, who won the race as a jockey 46 years ago. And Peter and Jess Bosden got the Quinella and the Pakaranga Hurdles with Squire beating Jake. And yesterday at Wingatui, the other end of the jockey scale, young Cooper Stumbles rode his first winner on Ripper Time for Calvin Tyler. He is the grandson of one of the very best South Island jockeys of all time, and John Dowling, and related to the Anderton family as well. So he's got a pedigree to make a good jockey. He is apprenticed to Tiakau Racing, and I'm sure we'll hear a lot more about Cooper Stumbles as the season unfolds.
0: Well, good for highlighting him anyway. So today, Ellerslie?
18: Yes, Ellerslie, Group 1 racing, the first Group 1 race of the New Zealand season, the Poitier Plate. It's drawn a super field headed by New Zealand's best racehorse and well-written, Lollapalooza, who ran behind her in the Barnswood Farm Guineas at Rickenham Park last year. They're both four-year-old mares. Spare Port thought there'll be a bit of a poignant moment for the second favourite, Alabama Lass. Bev Kelso, the part trainer, passed away during the week. I don't think she can beat well-written, but she probably should run second. And there's a terrific field of 16 in that race. Tracks come up good there, a soft five. That's ideal for this time of the year. Down the lane at New Plymouth, a different story, a heavy 10 going for another very good race day there. They've got the Interprovincial, a good field of 16 horses there, all carrying the rugby colours of the provinces around New Zealand. And the New Zealand Bloodstock Air Freight Road to Jericho. And we see Lord Spencer, the Grand National Racecourse Hotel Grand National Steeplechase winner, lining up on the flat over the 3,200 metres as he prepares for the Great New Zealand Steeplechase.
0: And then there's more racing tomorrow.
18: Yeah, it's a very, very busy weekend. We've got a South Island meeting, the second South Island meeting at Pisahi Wingatui on Friday. We've got Farlap Raceway running in Timaru. A good field of industry class horses, near capacity fields throughout the day, a sign that we've got spring in the air and a lot of horses wanting to get up and going before the cup meeting. And Jumps Racing continues at Woodville, where we have the Tararua Steeplechase. It's going to be a good race with the Grand National place getter Prince Turbo and last year's Grand National winner Captain's Run lining up. And in the hurdles, we've got Kick On, who won the Grand National hurdles here at Rickenham Park a month ago and lining up against his stablemate Quid. So look, there's an awful lot of good racing in New Zealand this weekend.
0: And of course, during the week, you've got a couple more.
18: Yes, it's certainly a busy time. We've got our last Polytrack meeting of the season on Thursday, and then on Saturday, the feature meeting on the turf. We've got the NZB Canterbury Bell Stakes, and that race is going to be a cracker of the three-year-old fillies lining up over the 1,200 metres.
0: Very good. Now, you have got a $20 TAB bet. Where are you going to put the money? And the question, please.
18: Well, I'm going to draw attention to New Zealand's best racehorse, race 9 at Ellerslie at 4.34.20 to win on the champ well-written. And the question is, at Rickenham Park last week, a trainer trained two winners and a jockey rode two winners. Both have the same first name. What is their shared name?
0: Oh, very good. Very clever. Well done. A lot of thought into that.
18: Yes, hopefully it's not too much. Hopefully someone can get it. Already given a little bit of a hint in the dialogue if people were listening.
0: Now, feeling confident, are we, for that third test over in Johannesburg?
18: Not confident, Leslie. I have got that feeling we used to have in our stomach when the All Blacks played, that intense anticipation. Will they, won't they? It's going to be an absolute cracker. I have to say they will because I can't say anything else. And I can't wait to be waking up just before 3 o'clock and sitting up to watch it.
0: Exactly. And the women are playing 11:30 tonight. They are playing the Springboks Historic over there as well. So they look as though they know what they're up against, but they might end up being quite a comfortable winner, I'm picking, with the way that Whitney Hansen has got that team humming, and we will hear from her after 8 o'clock. As always, Tim Mills, we love what you bring to the show. Thank you so much.
18: Great stuff, Leslie. Have a great weekend, everybody.
0: Yeah, we certainly will. Tim Mills and everything. So 0800 80 10 80 at Rickenham Park last week, a trainer trained two winners and a jockey rode two winner. Both had the same first name. What is the shared name? 0800 80 10 80, first time winner to Craig. Thanks very much. Coming up after the news, sport and weather, after 8 o'clock, we are going to look at the rugby, both test matches. We're going to also chat golf with Warwick Taylor, All Black number 837, and then a special treat as well. Anna Simsek and Amy Satterthwaite will join us on the program. We'll tell you why when that happens around about 20 to 9. All that to come between now and 9 o'clock.
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25: It's 8 o'clock, I'm Kalia Strong. A magnitude 4.9 earthquake has rattled the lower North Island this morning. The quake struck about 30 kilometres northwest of Paraparaumu at 6:34 at a depth of 29 kilometres. Almost 22,000 people reported feeling it, including Wellington's Deputy Mayor Ben McNulty, who described it as a significant jolt. In North Taranaki, a stretch of State Highway 3 at Mount Messenger is closed due to a slip, including boulders and fallen trees. The road is closed south of the Mount Messenger tunnel with no detour options. Crews are on their way to clear the slip and motorists are advised to delay travel or take an alternative route. The Wellington City Mission says its main concern hasn't been addressed and suggested changes to move-on orders. The proposed bill would allow police to move on beggars, rough sleepers or people acting disorderly from a public place. The Justice Committee's recommending changes, like lifting the age the orders could apply from 14 to 18. Acting City Missioner Pip Ray says they went into the Select Committee process opposed, and that's still the case, as rough sleepers are still included.
26: This is an unnecessary clause in the bill that won't do anything for antisocial or disruptive behaviour.
25: The cost of construction's ramping up again thanks to rebounding diesel prices piling on the pressure. QV Cost Builders' August figures shows after 2 months of stability, the average building cost per square metre for residential buildings rose 1.1% this quarter. This lifts annual residential building cost growth to 3.3%. Spokesperson Simon Peterson says diesel is the culprit.
27: Prices fell in June and July, but then they've bounced back up and that's obviously flowed through into construction costs.
25: Reform UK leader Nigel Farage says the party won't be deterred by what he calls a campaign of attacks. Speaking at a conference in Birmingham, the leader defended his right-wing party over allegations surrounding foreign donations, describing the claims as loose pub talk. His speech was interrupted several times by hecklers. Sky News UK political editor Beth Rigby says Farage appears to be losing momentum.
1: His personal polling ratings are now worse than Andy Burnham and Kemi Badenoch. Labour are ahead of Reform in some polls. And now, these constant questions about funding.
25: A new union group's hoping to give a voice to rideshare and food delivery drivers. Gig Workers First, a branch of the Workers First Union, will support those working for app-based platforms like Uber, following last year's successful Supreme Court judgment for 1,600 drivers. General Secretary Dennis Mugger says the group will campaign to repeal the changes to the Employment Relations Act, which he says stripped them of their employee status. Young athletes will converge in Tauranga from today in a sporting tournament that trumps the Olympics. More than 14,000 intermediate-aged athletes will compete in this year's Ames Games from across New Zealand and overseas. The seven-day tournament generated 87,000 visitor nights last year and contributed nearly $10 million in visitor spending. Mayor Mahi Drysdale says it's great for the city.
2: The wider benefits are people coming, having fun, enjoying some sport and hopefully taking away some positive memories and wanting to come back to the city.
5: To News Talk ZB Sport. The All Blacks have wrapped preparations for the third test against South Africa in Soweto in wet conditions. While the worst of the weather had passed before the tourist captain's run, thunder, lightning, wind and torrential rain battered Johannesburg in the early part of the afternoon. Captain Adi Savia says it was quite refreshing after a few weeks of warmer weather.
7: Yeah, it was actually. Yeah, it was. You know, it's nice getting that Wellington type breeze in the lungs. So it was good.
5: 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Women's top seed Aryna Sabalenka and third seed Jessica Pegula have both won through to the fourth round at tennis's US Open. Men's second seed Carlos Alcaraz is currently on centre court. He's a set and 5-4 up against Chinese qualifier Weibing Wu. A full 80 minutes for a Rabbitohs star has capped their successful last outing of the NRL regular season. Centre Latrell Mitchell featured prominently in South Sydney's 50-20 win over a second-string Roosters side, having come off the bench in his return from injury last week. Coach Wayne Bennett admits it was a bit of a risk to keep Mitchell on the field in the second half, but is happy with the overall outcome.
9: Could have played him less time. A few people were trying to tell me on the bench to get him off, but he was enjoying himself. He wasn't under stress out there at the end of that second half, and had that bit of a swagger that he has back, and he did some really good things.
5: The Rabbitohs seal sixth spot and home advantage for week one of the finals. The Dolphins, meanwhile, barely managed to lock up third spot with a come-from-behind 24-20 win away to the Titans. Tim Price and Mount Falco are third after the dressage phase at the five-star Burley Horse Trials in England. And Hawke's Bay's perfect season in rugby's NPC continues after a come-from-behind 35-24 victory over Otago in Napier. I'm Clay Wilson. That's Newstalk ZB News and Sport with Sanderson Vitamins from Woolworths Pharmacies around New Zealand. It's 5 minutes past eight.
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0: And the Met Surface weather forecast for Christchurch City today, the 5th of September. Fine, passing high cloud, and the nor'westers will be with us. 18 degrees is the expected high. We're sitting on 5 right now, and the overnight low is 8. Tomorrow, Sunday, rain developing before dawn, northwesterlies turning southeasterly in the morning, and a high of 15 for Sunday. But for Sporty Saturday, we are looking for 18 degrees. In the city, we have got 5, and the spring conditions are out there, that's for sure. Lovely blossom and all the rhododendrons.
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0: It is 6 minutes past eight. We're just rejigging our program and we're going to speak with Willie Hines in about 5 minutes' time. Of course, he is the head coach of St Andrew's College and they are in the first 15 final. But first up, if you, like me, are wondering just where the South African women's rugby team sits up against the All Blacks, or no, our Black Ferns, and ahead of the test match tonight, their first meeting in South Africa. They first met at the 2010 Women's Rugby World Cup. The Black Ferns won that initial matchup 55-3. A developmental Black Ferns XV team toured South Africa last August 2025. They split a two-match series in Cape Town, winning the first game 34-26 before the Springbok women bounced back to win 41-24. Remember, that was a developmental side. So here is head coach Whitney Hansen. How good Matatu's Hannah King, first five, getting that spot ahead of co-captain Ruahei Demant, who will come in off the bench.
1: Yeah, look, she's an amazing 10, and every time she's come on for us this year, she's shown what she can do. So this game's a really cool opportunity to grow her game driving, her game management, and she's really excited for the opportunity. Yeah, it's going to be a pretty historical event, I think. It's amazing for South African women's rugby, and it's a privilege to be a part of that for us. You know, they're going to be really tough competition, and to do that alongside our brothers in the ABs is going to be a pretty special moment.
0: How will you deal with the South African physicality?
1: You know, I think the one thing we've talked about with South Africa is you can't really expect to know what's coming anywhere at any time and anything. So expect the unexpected. But what we do know is that they're a physical squad and they'll bring a physical game. So I think we can predict there'll be the same thing around the pick and goes. They'll look to play through us. They'll look to offload. They'll look to use their set piece and their maul game. And you know, we need to be ready for that. You know, like for the first time ever, you know, the game load that we have across the year is phenomenal. And we absolutely have to think about that. So what does that look like as we head towards games of France and England and you know all the way in between, and also the three tests that we have at the end of the year too. So we've been really strategic around where we've given opportunity, and we will continue to do that across the tour.
0: And of course, Lincoln University's Georgia Ponsonby has been elevated to co-captain, starting co-captain with Demant in the reserves.
1: She's definitely been a great leader as to what she's been leading over those times back in the Lincoln Uni days. You know, probably saw it back then too in different ways, but no, she's a phenomenal leader for us on and off the field. There's a number of people we probably could have asked to have done that role, but I think having someone in the fullback to be able to lead that for this game was important. And you know, she's got a number of games under her belt. She knows what it's like to play in big matches, and yeah, her voice and leadership and direction will be really critical in this game. Learning some special sign language for line outs. Outside of that, yeah, we've definitely addressed it. I think you're silly not to think it's not there and it might not be a distraction. So I think for us it's there. What does that look like? What might take you away, and how are you going to bring yourself back? And as always, like, the biggest pressure for us will always be internal. What are we trying to do? How are we working for each other and the performance that we're trying to put on because of what it means to be a Black Fern? So yes, it's there, and yes, we've talked about it, and part of that's just about having a plan. Don't quote me if this one's wrong, but I think it would be equal to the second biggest crowd ever at a rugby union match. So to be part of that is historical, and to have the women's game be part of that after the same sort of result we saw in terms of the final of the Women's World Cup, you know, just I think speaks to the growing of the game and how exciting it is to get out and watch women's footy.
0: Yes, that game's set to go at 11:30 tonight, and we have commentary on iHeartRadio News Talk ZB. It is 10 past 8. After the break, we will go up to Palmerston North, catch up with St Andrews College head coach Willie Hines.
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4: Hunting and fishing around here, my friend. Out there doing it. Kia ora, this is James Daniels, and I'm both a little excited and a little nervous. You know how Diane and I are empty nesters who found out how to downsize without compromise? That new way of living with Northridge Living? You've heard me talk about the latest development, Stage 1 of Styx Muse, along from the Styx Mill Conservation Reserve, that's the next chapter, and the exciting bit. Now, to see what it's like to live in these curated communities, Northridge Living is having an open day tomorrow, and it's at where we live, Elmbridge Muse. 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There'll be a coffee cart, you can have a bite to eat on the house, and you can take a tour through some of the homes of other empty nesters, as well as our place. That's the nervous bit. Yeah, and if you come to the open day, you could win a $1,000 Harvey Norman gift card. There'll be some T's and C's on that. 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That's STYXMEWS.com. So there's your invite. See you at our place tomorrow. James Daniels, over and out for now.
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0: News Talk ZB, it's 13 past 8. And welcome back to the airwaves, Willie Hines, head coach of the St Andrews College First 15, of course, former England halfback. Great Canterbury man. Willie, good morning.
7: Good morning, Leslie. How are you?
0: Oh, good. Congratulations on that win yesterday. Tough, tough conditions. How bad was the wind?
7: Yeah, it was pretty incredible. I'm not sure if, well, you probably couldn't tell quite so much on watching on TV, but yeah, I think, you know, having experienced a fair bit of footy throughout my career, I don't think I've seen anything quite like it. The wind was virtually impossible to kick into, and even kicking with the wind was just really tricky. It was incredibly gusty and made for a real challenge for the young men out on the field.
0: So 2 points ahead at half time, you took the match 24-17 over St Pat's of Silverstream, but what a gutsy performance with what you've just said. You had to just keep the ball.
7: Yeah, absolutely. And that's what we had talked about through the week. You know, the long range forecast had kind of predicted a pretty windy and potentially wet afternoon here in Palmy, and just really proud of the way that the boys stuck to the plan and remained positive with the ball. And that's what we pretty much, the only thing we talked about at halftime was just around, you know, they probably felt, you know, only being 2 points behind at halftime with that strong wind probably gave them the upper hand, but we just wanted to remain really positive with the ball. And I guess playing in those conditions that challenges you to just do the basics really well, and that's what I think we managed to do for some long periods in that second half. Hold the ball, carries and cleans, retain possession and probably frustrate the opposition.
0: And big kudos to your pack.
7: Oh yeah, they were pretty immense. We'd sort of identified through the week that the opportunity to play through them was there, and that they would lay the platform, and you know, they've done a good job of that all season, and did another awesome job yesterday.
0: Look, I know that you have to front up again tomorrow. You've got the big final. I mean, that is the allure, isn't it, of this first 15 championship against Tauranga Boys. But when you think at the beginning of 2026, where this group of young men, how they've evolved, not only just as rugby players, but as a team, you must sit back and think, wow, we've come a long way.
7: Yeah, it's one of the cool things about sport, isn't it? Whatever sport you play is the kind of journey you go on as a team throughout the season. And I think one of the things that, I'm really pleased and proud of this group is We've never really talked about winning. We've talked about our process and the way we show up each day and being really intentional in our training and our preparation. And I think that set the boys up as best as possible. And just massive kudos to all of the boys in our team for the way that they've applied themselves each day, not just in trainings, but at school. You know, keeping and you know, making sure that they've got really high standards around the school and being good leaders and making sure that they're keeping that the main thing, because that is the main thing, that they're nailing their time at school. And then when we get our opportunity to come together as a group for whatever sessions it is, gym sessions, training sessions, meetings, they can be really present and, you know, they just love their footy, and that's the really cool thing about working with this age group.
0: So the big match tomorrow against Tauranga, what do you know about them?
7: Yeah, I had a good look at them last night, just on the tape. They're a really, really good team. They've got threats right across the board. Not too many holes when you're going through the footage. Got a couple of guys in the backs that are serious X factor. So, you know, we'll have a short kind of preview meeting today, and just got to be careful that we don't overload the boys with information. That's one of the things I'm learning as a coach. You've got to be pretty deliberate and make sure that you just give them enough. But really, it's about making sure that we do what we can to get their bodies right today, and then let the minds take over tomorrow and trust ourselves.
0: I mean, you talked about Lennox Kopalani, your prop. I mean, how do you get them to front up after such a big semi-final and tomorrow's big final? You're confident you can, you know, that they'll be fresh and ready. It's a tough ask.
7: Yep, yeah, I am. You know, we spoke about it straight after the game. The kind of next 30 hours is really important, and that'll set us up to perform at our best on Sunday. So, you know, both teams will be a bit sore and a bit tired, but you know, the opportunity in front of them, even just catching up with them this morning. You know, we got them up and out of the scratcher about just after seven, and took them for a walk, and you can tell that they're buzzing. And I think you know, like I said, I think the minds will get them where they need to be.
0: Fantastic. Well, you've done a great job. I mean, you want to finish it off, you know, unfinished business, surely. A new winner for that first 15 rugby competition. Magnificent journey for St Andrews College. We wish you all, with you all the way for tomorrow's match. And thank you very much for coming back on air with us, Willie Hines.
7: No problem. Thanks for having me.
0: Just before I let you go, are you confident for the ABs against South Africa?
7: Oh, I haven't even, I honestly have not put any thought into that. My focus is very much here right now.
0: And that's fair enough.
7: Yeah, it'll be an interesting one.
0: Yeah, it certainly will be. Fascinating. Thanks so much. Enjoy tomorrow.
7: Awesome. Thanks, Lizzie.
0: Thank you. Willie Hines and St Andrews College. It's a great, great story.
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0: Newstalk ZB 22 past 8. Well, this time last year, George Bauer was playing for Otago and Sam Darry was helping Canterbury win an NPC title. Now the pair will be in the thick of an all-black scrum and line-out against the world champion Springboks. Here's the irrepressible Crusaders prop George Bauer on his test matches so far.
15: South Africa's been good scrum-wise. Some good for us as a front row and as a pack, some good learnings that we've taken from the Test 1 and Test 2 that we've put into this week. And I guess it's been pretty good because we've kind of tried to find solutions and also try and find ways to elevate our scrum even to another level. So it's been good and it's been awesome coming up against a Boxy, one of the best scrummaging teams in the world. So for us to come up against them and really feel that, it's been good, and we've got another challenge this week. Obviously, there's been a lot of talk around both sides of the scrums, but it comes down to that first scrum, and we'll see who does the talking. So. No, I guess, yeah, we just got to match what they do, mirror them, I guess. But it starts way before that on winning the punch and winning the set, which is huge. The team that does that shows dominant pitches, and they'll probably get the right eyes from the ref, so winning that punch in the set is the main thing for both sides here.
16: Oh, I love to scrum, so I want to scrum.
15: I know South Africa's mindset when they come to scrum. They pride themselves on their scrum. They see that as their avenue to get their penalties and get their front football and move up the field. But for us as well, I think you can see after Test 1, our mindset for our scrum too is we're right up there as well. We want to challenge them, and we know they're coming, but we're coming too, so... Yeah, for me, I want to scrum, and I know that my back five is as well want to scrum too. So, yeah. Yeah, it's pretty cool. I'm kind of been on standby for the past couple of years. Haven't played the Springboks since 22. So to play in this series, first of all, I kind of took a step back to really reflect on it and was quite grateful to be selected in the squad in general. And then to play as well, it's pretty, for me, grateful. I'm so grateful to be there. But then I had to get my head around, like, even starting now and that I'm here to help the team grow, but that also to really push for this rivalry. And I know it starts up front, so I've got a big role there, as well as the other front rowers with me. But yeah, to be in the team is pretty awesome. To be back in a black jersey for the rugby's greatest rivalry, I didn't really think I'd be in here last year or even the start of this year. So definitely honoured and grateful.
0: That's George Bauer, and beside him at the press conference, Canterbury lock Sam Darry gets the call up for a starting spot in this third greatest rivalry test. No surprises for me that Sam Darry gets the call up, probably one of the best line-out callers that we've got in the country.
17: Yeah, it's obviously a very important area of the game. Exiting in general is very important. So yeah, it's an area that we focus on around how we can exit, whether that be through a run or kick or whatever it is. So it's an area we focus on each week. There's probably a few tweaks we've made this week around where they like to kick to various different areas, which very good from them because it means puts us under a bit of pressure. But we've talked about different scenarios and if they kick here, what we're going to do and where we want to get to. So yeah, it's an area we've looked at and hopefully we can be better in the weekend. It's a few small things. As jumpers and lifters, it's about making it as easy as possible for the hooker, trusting our line-out caller, and then once the call's made, moving with speed, getting in the air. Talk a lot about drill, which is kind of your lift and jump being, I guess, world-class. So, you know, it's it's very tough for the hooker if we're not doing that, because he's hitting his mark and we might not be getting the right jump or lift. So for us, it's about just controlling what we can, trusting our caller to take the right pictures, and then executing. Oh, it's hugely exciting. Obviously, you had to watch the first few games from the stands, and it's been awesome to watch the boys go to work. But obviously, you know, as a player, you're competitive and you want to be out there. So I just want to enjoy it. You know, it's against the Springboks, who are the reigning world champs, and a couple of awesome locks to go head to head with. So yeah, as a player, it's right where you want to be. One thing we talk about is staying ready. You know, there's been instances where boys have gone down with injuries late in the week, and you're thrown in there, and you know, you never know when your opportunity might come, and you want to make sure you're prepared to take it. So I guess we've been fortunate through this tour with the midweek games, so we're getting to, I guess, work on things throughout the week and then put them into practice a wee bit. So had that Lions game last Tuesday and a few before that, so I think it's been awesome for the squad, because it's meant that everyone got minutes, and you know, by and large, everyone kind of performed, and puts pressures on selectors, and puts pressures on us as players to go out and perform. And in terms of when I found out on Monday. Didn't really have any heads up, so it was a wee bit of a surprise at first. But as I said, you know, throughout the last few weeks, been kind of staying ready, getting over the detail and whatever, so that if this opportunity was to come, I was ready for it.
0: Sam Derry and George Bauer, and yes, we wish them all the very best. It's going to be a tough one. You, how are you feeling? What side of the fence are you on? You know, letting your head rule your decision rather than your heart.
18: I quite like the changes that he's made. I think it'll just freshen the group up a little bit. Sam Derry, look, he's been outstanding all year for both the Blues and early All Black tests earlier on in the year. He'll be good. He'll bring some energy. He'll certainly bring some physicality. I quite like the change at hooker as well. As much as a Cody Taylor fan as I am, I like the ball carrying ability of Armour and Takiaho off the bench. So yeah, I think just those couple of changes will help us hopefully match the Springboks physically, and Peter Luckow, I think he just brings a whole sort of different dynamic as well. He's physical as well as athletic, and very, very good with the ball in hand. So yeah, I quite like it, to be honest.
0: Very good.
18: See what happens, I guess.
0: Yeah, exactly.
18: You getting up 3 a.m.
0: Oh yeah. Well, yeah. I don't generally watch it. I listen to it.
18: Oh, okay.
0: Because you can on iHeartRadio.
18: That's true.
0: With Elliot Smith and Gregor Paul from New Zealand Herald.
18: I'd have to get up and watch it. I'm sorry.
0: Well, yeah, I'll watch it later on.
18: I couldn't stay in bed and fall back to sleep.
0: Yeah.
18: Righto, let's have a look at some headlines from overnight or for the last couple of days. Let's start with rugby league. The Broncos, 34-20 winners over the Bulldogs. The Dolphins, they secured third place with a 24-20 win over the Titans. Rabbitohs have destroyed the Roosters by 50 points to 20. And don't forget, you Waz fans, I'm sure you know, 5 o'clock this afternoon, your team take on the Manly Sea Eagles. At Tikaha One New Zealand Stadium, 1 o'clock, soccer, football.
0: Yes. Yep.
18: Kashmir Technical Women, they play Eastern Suburbs
0: at
18: 4 p.m. The men, Kashmir Technical Men, they play Fensibles United, also out of Auckland. So good luck to both teams here. A big day for rugby too out in Rangiora, Leslie. It is Southbridge Shield Day. Gates open at 9:30, first game at 10:30. Plenty of footy throughout the day. North Canterbury v Ellesmere for the Southbridge Shield. That kicks off at 2:45. Lindsay Kerr, I wish your North Canterbury team not so much luck, but big ask for Ellesmere. They've been behind the eight ball a bit there. And in Formula One, Liam Lawson, 4th and 12th in the first two practices so far in Italy.
0: Very good. Now, we did get a text about who is the referee for the third test between South Africa and New Zealand. It's the Georgian official, Nika Amashukali.
18: Yeah, he did a swap, didn't he? Because Angus Gardner was supposed to be doing this test, but Nico was sick last week, so Angus took over. And if anything, that makes me a bit nervous.
0: It's a bit unpredictable, that's all, I think. Anyway, it is what it is. Can't do anything about it. You've got to be good enough.
18: It'll be fun.
0: Yep, it will be. It is exactly 8:30 on the knock. After the break, we are going to talk Golf with the manager of the Burnside High School golf team, who won a New Zealand national title out at McLean's Island on Monday, Tuesday of this week. How good is that? And that manager is All Black number 837, Warwick Taylor. So he will join us. We are also going to chat with Anna Simsek and Amy Sathwaite this morning. What are they involved in? Something really exciting at St. Leonard's Square in Sumner, but they are out of their comfort zones. And hopefully too, we will find out from Powakai who their latest recruit is, Michaela Pivic, all to come between now and 9 o'clock.
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3: Well, what a treat to welcome back to our airwaves, All Black 837, Mr. Warwick Taylor. Warwick, good morning.
4: Good morning. Good to hear from you.
3: Well, it's great to get that little Facebook message about how well Burnside High did in the secondary school golf, and they've won another national title.
4: Yes, the teams event. They did so, so well. It was an amazing time. Amazing to watch how good these young players are. I wish I was only half as good.
3: So tell us a little bit about them, because you managed them, didn't you?
4: Well, I was there. I was watching.
3: No, I'm sure you helped. Your little words here and there.
4: It was Junie Chung, John O'Fry and James Mordaunt. Two of the three would count, and they played over 2 days. So two rounds over 2 days. Yeah, after the first day, they were five better than the next school at that stage. But in golf, that means very little. And then I think with about nine holes to go, they were second. And I think King's College was winning at that stage. And, yeah, they kept things together. And it was on the Monday, the second round, and that storm came through with them. Still had to play about five or six holes. And I was amazed at how well they controlled themselves, and yeah, they played really well and ended up winning it by three points.
3: Wow, and the composure needed, as you've talked about. So this was was it McLean's or at Heward?
4: No, out at McLean's.
3: Yeah.
4: And McLean's had done a fantastic job. The course was looking lovely. The greens were really good. They had a number of volunteers out there helping. So, yeah, they did very, very well, the McLean's Golf Club. And, yeah, they should be proud of themselves.
3: But that's a pretty tough thing to win a national title against all the other schools in the country.
4: Yes, it is, actually. Well, yeah, it was funny when they were coming down the 18th and all of a sudden it kind of hit me that, you know, what they've done. There were different areas or different zones that around this New Zealand you had to qualify from. In fact, Burnside had qualified second in the Canterbury zone and Stack had been the first team. And a shout out to Stack as well, because they were there supporting the Burnside crew as they were coming in. Yeah, it was good to see a Canterbury team come through, and it just happened to be the Burnside kids that did it.
5: I was thinking before, on McLean's, the last hole, there's a cabbage tree right in the middle of the 18th fairway.
3: At McLean's?
5: Yeah, which was, cabbage tree is the motto of Burnside. Oh, no, must have been a good omen, not a bad omen. And in fact, there was a lady there that was sending out the medals from the New Zealand group, and her surname was Burnside. So it must have been going to happen.
3: Oh, that had to be. That's so good. Well, that's wonderful skills. And, you know, hats off to you as well, Tails, because we know that you're very humble and understated and won't ever put yourself forward. So congrats on that as well. Obviously, we need to know what you think of this South Africa and the greatest rivalry tour. You've played in South Africa. You know what it's like. What are your thoughts on this third test?
4: It's vital, this third test now. And, you know, I would have liked them to have won that second test. Gives you that little bit of a buffer. There's no real buffer now. If they lose this one, they can only draw, and I think they'd love to win it. Like, it's always hard to win over there, especially up in altitude as well. So they'll have to be on their best ability. And, yeah, these South Africans are pretty hard. I think that the injury toll, I'm pretty sure, is there's a few players out there that are going to be playing a bit sore this weekend. Well, after the last few matches, I'd say, because it has been pretty rugged. The South African boys are, you know, they put in some big hits. Like that very first test, I felt that after the first half, I thought, oh, we're just going to get hammered here, because they were getting over the advantage line and we were getting hammered when we tried to go through their line. But all of a sudden, they started to play some really good rugby. And, you know, we're trying to get them out wide, but you've got to get the ball first to run them around. So I'm kind of hoping that the forwards can get them enough ball to do the job.
3: And what do you make of the change at hooker, particularly Cody not playing and Asafa Amoah there?
5: Yeah, well, I was a bit surprised. I thought that Cody had been doing really well, but they've obviously got their

0: their reasons for making the changes. And, yeah, hopefully the line-outs go well and the scrums go well and they can dominate up front.
1: So what do you make of the early days of the Dave Rennie reign?
0: Oh, I think he's doing really well. He's got some good ideas there that seem to be coming through. They're wanting to have an attacking mindset, which is working to an extent. And it's something that he's building on, getting a number of players into these test games. The South African tour is going to be great for them for the World Cup, I think, because it's able to blood a few players in some hard games and get them all together to know, like we're going to have 40-odd, 45 players, whatever it is, that know what his style or the style that he wants them to play or what the group wants to play. So, yeah, I'm looking forward to seeing this game in the weekend, but pretty much I think it's more of further down the track is what they're looking at.
1: And look, I know that you have in the past been very helpful and instrumental with the women's game as well. How cool that our women get to play the Springboks ahead of the men's test as well.
0: Yeah, oh, that's great. Yeah, and the girls are going pretty well, so I kind of hope that they set the scene for the men later on. But, yeah, it's great for them to get over there and play, see what it's like in that high veld and how to play under those conditions is completely different. So the girls, I think they'll love it. Again, yeah, they're looking for further down the track as well, so it's a great experience for them.
1: All right, how confident are you that the All Blacks can beat the Springboks in this third test finally?
0: I think it's going to be close, very close. If they can get to a good start, unfortunately they didn't do that last weekend. If we can get to a good start, yeah, we're in with a chance. South Africa and South Africa are always hard. I hope the boys do it. I'd love to see them win another series over there. But yeah, you know me, I just kind of sit on the fence post for a little bit, this one.
1: Yeah. Well, fair enough, you're allowed to, and we are really grateful we spent this time with you. Regards to Tracy as well, by the way. But congratulations once again on the assisting that Burnside High to get their national golf title, and we'll all sit back perhaps a little bit on the edges of our seat on Sunday morning.
0: Yes, I think we all will. But honestly, those young kids that I saw playing golf the other day, the way that everyone out there, all the teams actually, there was no toys thrown out. They all, if they put it out of bounds, they just put another tee down and kept going. It was great to see young kids with such a great mindset.
1: Thank you very much, Warwick Taylor. We always appreciate hearing what you think.
0: Good to talk to you.
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0: Yes, there'll be a bit of this at St Leonard's Square, Strictly Sumner, as part of the fundraising drive for the $3 million Sumner Sports Pavilion. Another season of Strictly Sumner will be revealed under the big top tonight. It's a Dancing with the Stars style spectacular, and some big sporting legends are going to be there, including a couple of our very own world-class players. World-class cricketer Amy Satterthwaite, world-class, set a world record at one stage, Anna Simsit with her bat stroking, gold medalist at the Auckland Com Games. Well, they have both put their hands up to dance in this spectacular. First of all, Amy Satterthwaite, why did you decide to put the dancing shoes on?
1: It's about to happen and I'm starting to get very nervous. But I think, look, it's a great cause, and, you know, the investment that they're putting into their new facility and trying to accommodate, you know, particularly females. I've talked around that in the past they haven't had a place to get changed when they're playing rugby or cricket. So, yeah, to be able to support, I guess, sport in the community certainly was easy to say yes on that front.
0: Well, we can't wait to see you and your elegance out on that dance floor, that's for sure. And the same goes for you, Anna Simsit. I mean, you've got a little more skin in the game, given that you live out there.
2: Yes, which is, it can be a pro and a con, can't it? Because sometimes our nearest and dearest are our worst critics, or we think they're going to be. But honestly, it was a little bit of twisting and convincing at first. And then because I work with athletes in this space as well, it's about getting out of my comfort zone, doing something that I'm deeply uncomfortable with, but I've always wanted to learn how to dance. And for, like Amy said, such a good cause for the Sports Pavilion. And, yeah, my son grew up playing rugby out here, so we've spent many, many, many Saturdays out here watching him from little ripper rugby level right through to Div 1 level. So, yeah, it's a cause really close to my heart.
0: So, Anna, first of all, tell us what your journey's been like. How have you enjoyed learning this new skill?
2: A bit like what Amy said, at this point I'm like, oh my gosh, what have we signed ourselves up for? But honestly, it's been an absolute roller coaster. I think I underestimated how difficult it is learning a new skill as an adult. And look, Amy and I both, you know, honed our craft for years and years and years in, you know, cricket and swimming, and tried to master what we were doing. And to learn a new skill like dancing and think that I'd just take to it like a duck to water, how wrong could I have been? So it's been a really frustrating journey, but so satisfying. Even when I can put a few moves together without fluffing it up and making a mistake, it's really, really rewarding.
0: So you're using different muscle groups, Amy Satterthwaite. How's your body holding up?
1: It's okay, but certainly as you get older, your body starts to talk to you more, doesn't it? And tells you that, like you say, you're using different muscle groups, and yeah, it's been an experience. I think even just dancing in high heels and feeling like you're getting sore feet, and in that regard, I'm used to being in sneakers for most of the day, so that's been an experience. And wearing the cricket training gear with my high heels is probably a look that no one needs to see, but yeah, it's been good fun.
0: Oh, absolutely. And have you, when you've been doing your practice sessions, how have you fitted this in with two youngies as well alongside you?
1: Yeah, well, I'm incredibly grateful to my wife Leah, who's sort of held the fort for the last 6 weeks or so in particular. I think, you know, I feel like I've not seen a huge amount of my family in the last few weeks, but yeah, it's all part of the cause. And like I say, you're incredibly grateful to her for taking care of things at home so that I've been able to spend those hours out training and trying to learn the moves and not feel like I've got two left feet.
0: Well, I know you are both very competitive people. Anna Simsit, how many hours do you think you've devoted to this?
2: Oh, hard to know. Initially, we started just a few times a week, and look, I was given a really fantastic dance partner, Richard, who took me just right back to walking. So I don't even think I danced for the first couple of weeks, because just walking in a straight line without wobbling around, like Amy said, in the heels and stilettos particularly, is quite a different ball game. I'm used to dancing in a mosh pit where no one really cares a lot. But, you know, doing this and learning some particular moves, and particularly two routines, has been really, really difficult along the journey. Yeah.
0: So, Amy, what are you dancing? What, I was going to say what model, but are you doing the cha-cha-cha or a rumba or a waltz?
1: A bit of both. We're doing a tango cha, and then we're also doing a swing waltz, which is quite a beautiful dance to do, actually.
0: Oh, fantastic. And Anna?
3: I am doing a quick step and a waltz. So Amy and I will be the little elegant ones amongst all these sassy Latin dancers, I think.
0: And who do you think is going to be your biggest opposition? Because clearly you both want to win.
1: At this point, Leslie, I think I'll be happy to get from start to finish without making a mistake, but that might be stakes too high, but we'll see. But I think Mitch and Zoe certainly impressed at our dress rehearsal the other day, and they looked like they were pretty polished. So, yeah, but I think it was really cool actually at our dress rehearsal just to see everyone perform for the first time. And I think the variety of dances, there's a huge variety, and even just the way that everyone's gone about it and kind of added their own flair to it, it was really cool to see. So I'm excited to see it tonight.
0: Anna?
3: Like Amy said, everyone, seeing everyone for the first time last Sunday was such a treat to see what everyone's been working on for the past 3 months, because we have kind of had this group chat going but never really turned up and seen everyone pull it together. And it's honestly, as far as I'm concerned, it's kind of not a competition, it's a show and an event. And I think every single couple dancing their two dances is going to dazzle the crowd and entertain. And I'm like just chuffed thinking about everything and everyone pulling it together and all their hard work coming together, because it's been a lot of hours and people that have poured their resources and time and energy into this. Yes, the dancers and our dance partners, but Cornelia and Kate and the whole organising committee at the Sumner Sports Pavilion, it's been next level.
0: Well, we can't wait. And as I said right at the beginning, we take our hats off to you. We salute you for going outside of your comfort zones, both of you. And we are so excited to see this different element to your lives in the big top at St Leonard's Square tonight.
3: Thank you so much.
0: Yes, Amy Sassethwaite and Anna Simsek, as you've never seen them before.
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0: Newstalk ZB. Well, our Pauakai basketball team, our women's basketball team, are just 3 weeks away from the very first 2026 match in the Tauhihi competition. Sunday the 26th, up against the Southern Hoiho here at Parakiori. And continuing our profile of the team, we welcome Michaela Pevic. Thanks for coming into the studio, Michaela.
11: Good morning. Excited to be here.
0: So what do you bring to the Powerk Hive?
11: To this team, want to bring a calm energy and helping our team get organized as a point guard. My goal is to, we have a lot of weapons on our team, so my goal is to put people in positions where they can be successful and do whatever it takes to help us win.
0: So tell us a little bit about your journey. I mean, here you are, you're, what, 28?
11: I know, we're getting up there.
0: Yeah, still got the best time ahead of you. When you think about where you've come from and your journey, I mean, you've played for Team USA.
11: It was like a U23 team.
0: Yeah, so, was it?
11: U23, I think it was in 2016, we went to like Lima, Peru.
0: Okay, and you have played professionally around the world for about 5 different countries.
11: Yep, got those passport stamps in. Graduated college in 2020. That was right when the pandemic hit. Went to a school called Oregon State. Go Beavers, that was our mascot. And since then, been traveling around the world, living in a suitcase and getting to meet a lot of really cool people. But been to Spain, Puerto Rico, Ireland for a month, Australia a number of times, Turkey, and now New Zealand.
0: Puerto Rico? I mean, how was that?
11: A little bit of island vibes. It was super sunny, definitely got my tan on. But it was a shorter season, like 3 months, so a ton of games, but really liked that experience.
0: So how come we're lucky to have you in our team?
11: Thankful that they wanted me here with the Powerk Hive, and I liked what Alex was building. I knew we had a lot of really good pieces with Sarah, with returners Morgan and McKenna, and really wanted to I had a number of friends that were from New Zealand and heard really good things about this league, and so wanted to have this experience because I'd played in a lot of other places, but wanted to be in New Zealand too.
0: Did you ever think you would get down under?
11: No, like this is all the way on the opposite side of the world. I think I didn't realize how far it was when I first made that flight over to Australia. Yeah, I love that this place speaks English, so I relationships are important to me. And so certain countries have been more difficult if you can't communicate with teammates and crack a joke at the coffee shop.
0: How many of your squad are together now?
11: I think we're at the whole squad's here. So I think we have 11 like full-time professionals, and then we have a lot of younger players that are in and out as well that are really good and really talented.
0: So how many weeks are we? What, 3 weeks away from start?
11: The countdown, September 26th, I think is our first game.
0: And you train in Parakiori?
11: Parakiori, and then also due to like gym availability, a couple other places right now. I think Christ College, Cowles.
0: Yeah, well
11: Cowles
0: done. Gym. Yeah, we love Cowles. It was built in 1960.
11: A little bit of a historic charm to it.
0: Yeah, yeah. What did you make of the news that we all heard during the week that Charlize Leger-Walker, who was playing in the WNBA, is going to be playing for the Tokomanawa Queens?
11: Love seeing that. Followed her and her sister when they were at WSU, and then Charlize, when she went to UCLA and won a national championship, gets drafted, playing at the highest level right now. I think it's a testament to the strength of this league. So cool for her and her sister to be able to play again together. I'm sure there'll be a tough matchup, but it's really cool to see how many people want to play in this league and respect the strength of it.

0: Well, that was Michaela Pivic, one of the import players for our Pauakai, and it is going to be a really interesting Tauhi basketball competition, especially with Charlie's Ledger Walker playing in one of the teams, and we've got ours, and we will continue our profile on the new players into the squad and some that have been there a wee while. But thanks very much for joining us here on the All Sport Breakfast. It was lovely having Craig's mum sitting out in the producer's studio, lovely smile coming through the window, and we just wish everybody happy watching, happy playing, and particularly to our Kashmir Tech football teams, our men and women, up against their opposition for the Chatham Cup.
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6: 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Mike Hosking, Jamie Mackay, Heather Duplessis-Allen, Tim Beveridge. 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
7: It's 9 o'clock. I'm Kalia Strong. A person has died following a single vehicle crash in Huntley last night. Emergency services were called to Semple Street about 12:40, but the driver died at the scene. Inquiries are taking place. People in the lower North Island have described the moment this morning's earthquake hit. The 4.9 magnitude quake struck about 30 kilometres northwest of Paraparaumu at 6:34 at a depth of 29 kilometres. Almost 22,000 people reported feeling it, including Joe Wilkins, who was walking towards the bathroom when the shaking started.
8: I thought someone had dropped like a large cart on the floor above me or like something really heavy. Definitely felt bigger than a 4.9. The whole room was shaking.
7: Police and a fire investigator will return to the scene of a suspicious fire in Northland today. A fire and emergency spokesperson says they were called to a blaze which they believe engulfed the historic Honey House Cafe on Kerikeri Road just before midnight. No one was injured, but a scene guard has been in place overnight. In the lower South Island, there's a snow warning for Milford Road above 800 metres until 10 a.m. this morning. Hopes this election could deliver the first cross-party commitments on education. The Primary Teachers Union, NZEI, wants all parties to commit to 5 actions over the next 5 years. They include teacher aides in every classroom, greater ECE investment and an independent curriculum and assessment council. President Rebecca Lascelles says these are member-driven asks that parties should take seriously.
9: Our community should be treated as an investment and not an expense. And it's really important that our tamariki and their education not be treated like a political football.
7: A US mother accused of murdering her 3 children will face the possibility of a retrial after the jury failed to reach a verdict. Lindsay Clancy admits killing her children in Massachusetts in 2023, but her defence says she was suffering from postpartum psychosis. BBC correspondent Eoin Wells says it appears there was a single holdout juror.
10: That doesn't mean Lindsay Clancy has been found not guilty. It doesn't mean that she has been found guilty. She'll likely continue to be held under the same murder charges in the mental health hospital where she has been held so far.
7: Otago University researchers have discovered the genetic cause of a previously unknown brain development disorder. They've found changes in a gene called ELAVL2 can cause conditions including developmental delays and intellectual disability. Co-author Megan Mulligan says these families can now get access to more personalised support and clinical care. She says often those living with a rare disorder wait years to receive any form of diagnosis. An island, often forgotten by the rest of New Zealand, will soon be included on the Met Service app. Residents on the Chatham Islands, located 800 kilometres east of the mainland, have banded together in a bid to finally get the chats on the app. Met Service is working to get the country's most remote populated region onto the software within the coming months. Air Chatham CEO Dwayne Emeny says they had creative alternatives to sourcing the weather.
11: There are a few alternatives out there, but just opening the window and having a look is pretty stock standard for Chatham Islanders. Our community over there is dominated by the weather, can be very wild.
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13: Game seven, but untroubled, and into the fourth round of the US Open. Alcaraz in straight sets.
12: Men's second seed Carlos Alcaraz has bagged a 6-3, 6-4, 6-1 win over Chinese qualifier Weibing Wu on Disney+. He joins women's top seed Aryna Sabalenka and third seed Jessica Pegula in winning through to the fourth round so far on day six. Pegula had to come from a set down to beat two-time tournament quarter-finalist Leila Fernandez. Tennis coverage with Eye Institute. Discover a world free of glasses and contacts. Three matches in and Liverpool will have their first win of the season in football's Premier League. They've prevailed 2-0 away to Ipswich Town, having started their campaign with back-to-back 2-2 draws with Newcastle and Nottingham Forest. Swedish striker Alexander Isak scored both goals inside the opening 10 minutes. Adi Savi is painting clearly his expectations for tomorrow's third test against the Springboks in Soweto. It's 1-1 with a quasi-series victory up for grabs, given the team's move to Baltimore for the fourth and final test. The All Blacks skipper says nothing less than a win will do.
14: If we do lose, you can't win the series. The best case is a draw, so we need to win. We understand, as an All Black, we're always wanting to win. We don't want to go any less, so we've done everything we can this week to prepare.
12: 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Belgian cyclist Wout van Aert has claimed a fourth career stage win at the Tour of Spain. He's easily outsprinted fellow breakaway rider Valentin Paripantra to take out stage 13 of this year's edition. And an undermanned Breakers basketball side have started their NBL pre-season tournament in Bendigo with a 95-74 loss to the defending champion Sydney Kings. Sam Meninga, Kwart Noy and Isaiah Liafa all watched from courtside with injuries. I'm Clay Wilson. That's Newstalk ZB News and Sport with Sanderson Vitamins from Woolworths Pharmacies around New Zealand. It's 5 minutes past nine. Jack Tame is next.
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16: Met Service forecast for Ōtautahi Christchurch. Now it's looking like a fine day with passing high cloud and northwesterly winds. A nice high of 18 degrees with a low 8 at night. And tomorrow, you're looking at rain before dawn, then northwesterlies turning southeasterly in the morning, a high 15, low 7 degrees. And to Monday, it'll be partly cloudy with the chance of a shower until the evening, with southeasterlies turning northeasterly in the evening. And you've got a high 10 degrees with an overnight low of 4. That's all for your weather.
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0: Morning, good morning and welcome to News Talk ZB. I'm Jack Tame with you through to midday today. If you have left it to the last minute, if you have absolutely no idea, 24 hours away from our big day, yes, dads, what you going to do for your dad? Don't stress. It's okay. We got you. We got you this morning on News Talk ZB before 10 o'clock. Father's Day pancakes with caramelized banana and a pecan maple crunch. That is the recipe we have for you this morning. So good, right? I mean, the pancakes, that's kind of obvious, but you just want to elevate them for dad. Just elevate them just a little bit this year. And I reckon nothing like a sweet treat just to kick off your Father's Day. So we will share that recipe with you very shortly. We have a stonking show for you today. You know Leanne Moriarty, Big Little Lies. She's got a brand new book, a follow-up. It's called Big Little Truths. So we're going to tell you a little bit about that this morning. We're going to take a look at the controversial Ray Gunn, you know, the Aussie breakdancer who didn't breakdance in the Olympics, but danced kind of like I would. She's got a brand new documentary, so we'll tell you about that. And our feature interview after 10 o'clock this morning is an extraordinary woman, a woman whose day job is researching pain. Right. So she researches pain and resilience at Monash University in Melbourne. But one day during the Melbourne lockdowns, which you might remember were longer than pretty much anywhere else on the planet during COVID-19, she decided she needed to set herself a challenge. Now, you or I might set ourselves a wee bit of a challenge, right? Oh, try and get exercise 5 days a week. No. Donna Urquhart decided she would set a new world record for the longest ever polar ultra marathon. How would you train for that in Melbourne, you might ask? She's going to be with us after 10 o'clock this morning. Can't wait for that chat. Right now, it's 9 minutes past nine.
1: Jack Tame.
0: At first glance, it was a relatively easy mistake to make. Whoever was charged with setting up the dramatic display of flags outside Australia's Parliament had to hoist a total of 44 flags, 44 banners in place. The grand presentation on Capitol Hill was supposed to be honouring the 125th anniversary of the first occasion upon which Australia's flag was flown. The irony? Well, whoever was on hoisting duty accidentally included two New Zealand flags by mistake. Womp womp. And look, while we might scoff and write it off as the Aussies not understanding the difference between red and white, or the difference between 4 and 6. A more generous read of the situation will understand how someone in a rush might accidentally confuse the two flags and hoist the wrong one, even outside their own parliament. It's 10 years now since Sir John Key's flag referendum. A decade on, it kind of makes for a bit of a quaint memory, don't you reckon? They were simpler times, were they not? But as a reporter based in New York, I distinctly remember being charged with a fascinating reporting assignment at the time of the flag referendum. So we wanted to find a diverse spread of people from all over the world. And where do you go when you want to speak to the maximum number of people from all corners of the planet? You go to Times Square, don't you? So I had a camera, a microphone, and a New Zealand flag. And for a couple of hours, to tourists from all over the world, I asked a very simple question. Where is this flag from? Australia, they said. Australia, time and again. That flag's from Australia. As a proud dual citizen, I don't want to come across as hating on our Tasman brethren, but surely a central purpose, if not the central purpose of a flag, is to distinguish your country or your group from everyone else. Now, I want to be clear. Given the challenges we collectively face today, I am not advocating for our politicians to spend any time or resource changing our national banner. This should not be an election issue. I don't want it to be an election issue. The moment's passed, and while it might return at some point in the future, I think we can all agree we'd prefer our pollies to focus on the economy and the cost of living right now, right? But as you enjoy the smorgasbord of amazing sport this weekend, just keep one eye on the crowds. I challenge you to do so. Yes, there will be some New Zealand flags among those waving in Soweto. But something tells me there will be all manner of different flags supporting our favourite teams. And for what it's worth, personally, I still reckon a silver fern on a black background is the way to go. Although the whole flag referendum process was a bit of a fiasco, let's be honest. 10 years on, this week we have been served a plain reminder. Another country mistakenly raising not one, but two of our flags outside of their parliament because they can't distinguish the difference is surely all the evidence any of us needs. John Key was right.
1: Jack Team.
0: 9292 is the text number if you want to send me a message. jack@newstalkzb.co.nz is the email address. Jack, we had our flag first, says Susie. Doesn't matter, Susie, because the Aussies don't care. Here's the thing, right? If you go and ask everyone else, when you go around Times Square and you say, where's this flag from? Everyone says Australia. That means the Australians have less of an incentive to change their flag, right? If everyone was looking at the Australian flag and going, no, that's not the Australian flag, that's the New Zealand flag, then sure, the Aussies might change their flag, but that's not happening. Let me know your thoughts anyway. Before 10, we'll catch up with our film reviewer. She's got her picks for this week, including a really fun-sounding film starring Ryan Reynolds that's on Apple TV Plus right now. Next up, Kevin Milne will kick us off for our Saturday morning together. It's 14 minutes past 9. I'm Jack Tame. It's Saturday morning. This is News Talk ZB.
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4: 16 past 9 on Newstalk ZB. Jack, totally agree. We should have changed it. Jack, you're spot on this morning. It was a missed opportunity. Jack, good morning. The best present most New Zealand fathers could possibly have tomorrow is an All Black win, says Tim. I reckon it's going to be a tough one. I've been to that stadium in Soweto. I've been outside. I've never been in it in Soweto. But I reckon, of all the environments to be trying to get ahead in what is effectively a series decider, that is a very, very tricky prospect. We'll catch up with our sporter on that very shortly. Kevin Milner's with us right now. Kevin, there was a 4.9 earthquake, right? 6:34 yes. This morning, and I saw the moment I saw it was near Paraparaumu, I thought, oh my goodness, I reckon Kevin Mill might have felt that. Did you feel it?
5: Yeah, it was right under our house, I think. We live on a sand hill, which doesn't help either. But it was a nasty one. I suppose it's always a nasty one if the actual earthquake's right under you. But it woke me up nicely actually for this morning's show. Sometimes on a Saturday morning I get up a bit late for our appointment, which of course had been going on in my life for nearly 30 years.
4: Yeah.
5: This was very helpful in terms of waking me up. Totally.
4: Good. if there is an upside, I mean, we always want you a bit of pep in your step, but so long as it wasn't too unsettling, sometimes they really can be.
5: No.
4: Yeah.
5: Hey, can I just add something? Sav with Mike Hosking during the week, his accounts of his adventures on tour.
4: It's been
5: absolutely
4: so good.
5: Absolutely brilliant.
4: I know.
5: So funny. I laugh so much. I think I will live longer now.
4: Yeah. Yeah, I'm pleased to hear that. I've been loving it as well, especially poor old Zav had a rough time of things early on. He was pretty sick when he arrived there, but it does sound like he's been having a great time. Honestly, I don't know if you saw the news last night. It looked like he was going to pack down a scrum at one point. Like he was really,
5: That's right.
4: I think he's having a lot of fun over there. And speaking of the rugby, you have the perfect Father's Day gift for this weekend, Kevin.
5: Yeah, it'll cost you nothing, really. If you're paid for a Father's Day gift, you've missed the trick. Just let Dad sit. Even lie in front of the TV anytime from 5 o'clock tonight till sunrise tomorrow morning. What a breathtaking weekend of sport. This afternoon, of course, there's the Warriors looking to win their first NRL minor premiership in 24 years. They'll win this afternoon. If they don't win, it doesn't matter that much. Though if they lose, they'll probably find themselves against a tougher team next week. Who then they'll beat. If the All Blacks win, quite simply, they become the best rugby team in the world, best rugby union team in the world. So a chair in front of the telly, in front of the fire, a bed even, actually, would be the perfect reward for a sports-loving dad who's put in a solid effort during the year. 2026, you know, it's been a hell of a year, hasn't it, for both rugby codes in New Zealand. Surely the Warriors have now drawn up alongside the All Blacks in terms of popularity. Leagues as big as union. I never thought I'd see that.
4: Yeah.
5: Personally, I'd rather see the Wahs win the NRL than even the mighty All Blacks beating the Box. We all have our views of that, of course. But the great thing is, right now, at the top level, both codes are immense.
4: Yeah.
5: Even that provocative rugby journalist, Mark Reason, who usually gives the All Blacks a tough time, had this to say this week. This All Blacks tour of South Africa has utterly compelled us. These first two test matches have been better than anything we've seen for years. New Zealand have been playing the rugby our souls have been craving. Yeah. I'm hoping for the earliest Father's Day gift ever, Jack, a win in the early hours of tomorrow morning.
4: Yeah, I well said, Kevin. I've got to say, I have enjoyed the first two tests so much. Like, yes. Really, really enjoyed watching yes. those two tests with the Springbok so far. And it is a delicious prospect, tomorrow's morning match, and a delicious prospect to think about. What, 5 p.m. kickoff for the Wires this afternoon? Then I think 11:30 is kickoff for the Black Ferns in South Africa as well, and then 3 a.m. I mean, it is going to be remarkable, isn't it? It really is going to be, yes. a great little period there. And you know, I think you could be onto something. Put it this way, I reckon as great as it would be, as immense as it would be to see the All Blacks get up over South Africa in the small hours of the morning, if, and it's a big if, we don't want to get too far ahead of ourselves, but the Warriors were to win the NRL, I reckon it would be pandemonium. I reckon it would be that. I don't think there is a sporting result that would see more people on the street and more crazy people doing things in cars and, you know, honking at all hours of the morning and, you know, like flags going everywhere. I think it would be pandemonium. I'm going to put that on the record right now. So we'll see.
5: Yeah, no, that's brilliant. Yeah.
4: All right. Hey, thanks, Kevin. Happy Father's Day. Enjoy that amazing spread. And we, we'll catch you again very soon. So you remember this time last week we were talking about apples, right? I was saying how much I've been enjoying Cosmic Crisp apples. I only discovered them. I came quite late to the Cosmic Crisp game, I'm embarrassed to say, especially given how much I love my apples. But I've just been loving them because they're sort of a perfect balance of sweetness, of tartness, and crispiness. And they are quite a remarkable variety in that they can apparently last up to a year in cold store. So anyway, I came in this morning, of course, only to be confronted by an enormous crate of Cosmic Crisp apples, for which I'm immensely grateful. But not only that, not only Cosmic Crisps, a couple of producers of Fizz apples reckon I haven't given appropriate consideration to Fizz apples. These are the ones that apparently taste like Fanta. So I've got a couple of Fizz apples, and very soon I'm going to do a bit of a taste test. We'll see how they stack up. 9:23, we're going to go to that man in South Africa, Andrew Saville, living his best life in Soweto in a couple of minutes.
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4: Terry says, Jack, flag, can you not see the difference between red and white stars, the shape and position on the flag? Perhaps you need to go to Specsavers. Well, I can, Terry, but clearly the person in charge of flags in Australia's Parliament cannot. Because if it was just one, you might go, oh, yeah, but they put two New Zealand flags up. That's what I love. Jack, not wanting to knock your journalistic integrity, but if you stood in Times Square with a Dutch flag, I'd suggest most people would say it was a French one, says Jamie. That's a good point, Jamie. That's a good point. I don't know what sort of flag conversations there are in the Netherlands. Is anyone agitating to change because they're too similar to the Frenchies? Jack, fern on a black background is representative of a gloomy, simple country trying to rewrite its history and cheaply differentiate itself from more successful and prosperous neighbours. Huh. 9292, if you've got thoughts on that, Jack at newstalkzb.co.nz. Let's catch up with our man in South Africa, Sporto Andrew Saville, is with us this morning. Good morning.
16: Jack, good morning. How are you?
4: Oh, very well, thank you. What a tantalising weekend of sport awaits.
16: Yeah, not only over here, of course, with the Black Ferns and All Blacks at this amazing venue, which is quite near Soweto in Johannesburg. It's the FNB Stadium. But you've got the Warriors as well. Oh, so
4: it's going to be huge. I mean, I think this evening is going to be huge. It's one of those occasions where I'm like, no one wants to get too excited about the minor premiership, but there was this remarkable quote from Kieran Foran last night that really landed it for me. He said, I think the Warriors have been the most consistent team this season. And I thought, Warriors? Consistent?
16: it really
4: speaks to what an extraordinary season this has been so far. And if they are able to cap things off, both with a minor premiership and then obviously with the title, I mean, it's hard not to imagine how amazing that would be.
16: It's only taken 30 years to get consistent, but what's impressed me the most, a couple of things. They've been able to remain consistent despite losing 5, 6, sometimes 7 frontline players to injury. Their halfbacks, half of them have gone, Roger Tuivasa-Sheck gone. For various stages of the season, Mitch Barnett, Jackson Ford gone. So that's incredible in itself. The other thing that's impressed me is the young talent that we have known for years is always there. Within Auckland, within New Zealand Rugby League, they've harnessed a lot of that and they're using it. And those players have stood out this year as well. So those are the two things that have really impressed me. If they can finish 1 and 2, get a similar run, if you like, through the playoffs. So there's not much difference there. Look, the playoffs are a completely different beast. They play, I think it's Roosters or Dolphins next week. That is going to be an extremely hard game, but it's at home. Win or lose, they then play at home again. So that's a big, big advantage for the Warriors in the playoffs.
4: Yeah, yeah. And I can't wait for this evening. So how is your sense of things in the All Blacks camp now that the series has been tied up? Obviously, back in Joburg, Soweto is a different equation from match one, though.
16: It is. Just on the Warriors, I know some of the guys will be watching and girls will be watching. I think it kicks off at 7 o'clock. Saturday morning, Joburg, the Warriors do. To the rugby, look, I was out at the stadium today. Stunning stadium. Massive. Was built for the World Cup in 2010. 90-odd thousand will wedge themselves into the venue tomorrow morning, your time. It's plonked in the middle of nowhere around sort of old piles of mining debris ore that have turned into hills not far from the Soweto townships. It is a football stadium, number one. And I didn't realise, but the Springboks have only played 2 tests there since it was built 15, 16, 17 years ago, both of them against the All Blacks, one in 2010 and one in 2012, which the All Blacks won both.
4: Huh. Okay.
16: So the irony is that the South Africans have never won there. But just the way Siya Kolisi was talking today, the Springbok captain, they're very motivated to not only win, to lead the series, or if you like, take the South African leg of the series 2-1. But they're extremely motivated as far as he's concerned, to win for the people of nearby Soweto. He said it's obviously had such a major bearing on South Africa's history and the way South Africa is today. And so when you add that into the mix, the South Africans will be extremely motivated. So it's going to be a tough, tough game again for the All Blacks. I think if you had said months ago they'd be 1-1 heading into the third game, the All Blacks, I think we would have taken that.
17: Yeah.
16: For them, it's about making a much better start. That's one of the keys. The starts in both games 1 and 2 hasn't been great for the All Blacks. They've finished well, but they just haven't started well. So they've worked on that this week. Yeah. The scrum, the ongoing scrum issues, the line out. Rugby has changed so much over the last 100 years, Jack, but it hasn't. It still comes down a lot to the set piece, scrum and line out. The high ball, hopefully they've worked on that and fixed that. Because if the All Blacks can take a higher percentage of high ball, they could really split the South African team open. Yeah. That's a key for mine as well.
4: So what do you make of this situation with the South African women's team, their coach resigning, just a couple of days ago?
16: Yeah, quite bizarre. And apparently it's over. He wanted some bonus payments or something
4: for wins,
16: for games,
4: right?
16: That he wasn't even involved in.
4: Yeah, okay.
16: Very strange. I'm talking to a few people in South African rugby in the know today. Not exactly great things to say. They think he may have already found another job, so may have already moved on.
4: It's pretty destabilising for his team, isn't it?
16: When
4: they're heading into a match with the Black Ferns, I mean, for goodness sake.
16: Yeah, their two assistant coaches have taken over. Look, as we saw in the World Cup last year, the Black Ferns should win and win comfortably. The South African women's team is still in its infancy at 15-a-side on the global stage. So you'd have to back the Black Ferns to win. What a day it's going to be for the Satiti family of

0: apparently, of fizz apples, a variety I haven't tried before, but a couple of listeners reckon tastes like Fanta, so I'm going to give it a crack. If you appreciate a good apple crunch, then how does this rate? Oh! A bit off too much. Hang on a second. Mmm! Okay. Sweet. I would say, I got a lot of apple. So that's a good sign. If you're going to bite it off and you really want to have a lot of apple snap off, the flesh is very interesting because it's a sort of light pink color. I reckon, it's delicious. Absolutely delicious. I still reckon it's not quite a cosmic crisp. That's my take. But I'm going to very gladly power through the rest of this. Okay, that's a fizz. Yeah, amazing pink flesh. Who'd have thought? It's quite remarkable. I can see why people compare it to Fanta. We've got your film picks of the week in a couple of minutes. 25 to 10 on News Talk ZB.
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0: That is Natalie Imbruglia. She's back with her first studio project in 5 years. Apparently it's entirely self-funded, co-written and co-produced by Natalie. That song is called Algorithm. The album's called Algorithm as well. I am my algorithm. I am my algorithm. Deep stuff there from Natalie. Righto, it is 22 minutes to 10, which means it's time to get your film picks for the weekend. Our film reviewer, Francesca Rudkin, is here this morning. Kia ora.
1: Good morning.
0: Let's begin this morning with a new film streaming on Apple TV. Let's have a listen to Mayday.
2: How good you have not died.
3: Who are you? Why am I tied to the bed?
2: So that you would not move during the surgery.
3: What do you mean, surgery?
2: In your leg, I repaired an artery. You screamed a lot, but that is my fault because I do not have proper anesthesia.

0: Oh, this is an action comedy starring Ryan Reynolds and Kenneth Branagh.
1: Yeah, which I don't know about you, but kind of an unlikely duo.
0: Yeah,
1: and I think that's of course the point, because this is sort of a buddy action comedy, and you want an unusual couple together so that they sort of play off each other. This is from the writer directors Jonathan Goldstein and John Francis Daly, and they brought us a really fun film called Game Night. They did an 80s remake of Vacation, and they're also responsible for the Dungeons and Dragons film that was released a couple of years ago, which also was, you know, based on this 80s game. And this is sort of their love letter to Top Gun. They clearly love the 80s as an era. And this is a bit of a love letter to the film Top Gun, and also to those sort of 80s buddy comedies. And, you know, they love the setting, throwing a bit of Bruce Springsteen in, VHSs, all, you know, they very much go back to 1987. So Ryan Reynolds, he is kind of playing himself a little bit, Jack, a smart talking but very likable US Navy pilot. Troy Kelly, he goes down behind enemy lines in Russia on a black ops mission, and he's rescued. He sort of lands in the middle of nowhere in this very remote area, but he's rescued by this bearded recluse who sort of lives in the woods, Nikolai, played by Kenneth Branagh. And he just happens to love everything American, love Top Gun, also happens to be a very lethal ex-KGB agent. And he sort of saves him from a situation, then realizes that he too has become an enemy of the state. So off the two of them go to try and get over the border and save themselves. And it's got everything you would expect. There's jumping off trains and there's fights on planes. It's all good fun. It's kind of a bit goofy. It's not supposed to be realistic whatsoever. It's just good, light, well-paced.
0: Yeah.
1: Fun.
0: Yeah. Nice. Okay, cool. So that's Mayday. That's on Apple TV. Next up, let's have a little bit of a listen to a new film streaming on Netflix. This is The Whisper Man.
2: If you leave a door half open, soon you'll hear the whispers spoken. If your window's left unlatched, you'll hear him tapping at the glass. If you're lonely, sad, and blue, the Whisper Man will come for you.
0: Da, da, da, da.
1: So this is really interesting. This is a crime thriller. It's directed by New Zealand filmmaker James Ashcroft. Now, James has brought us films like Coming Home in the Dark and The Role of Jenny Penn, which we spoke about a year or two ago. And this is kind of like his big launch into Hollywood. He's caught their attention, and he was kind of given this job. The film was produced by the Russo brothers, so he's in very good company here. And it's an adaptation of a novel by Alex North, and he's got an incredible cast. Robert De Niro, Adam Scott, Michael Keaton, Michelle Monaghan, really, really good cast. Amazing. And he's done a very solid job with this. What I like about James is James always puts, he's very classy with what he presents us. So this is a Netflix film, but beautifully shot, lovely cinematography. He likes quite dark spaces. He's got beautiful performances out of people here. Again, the pacing is really nice and clocks along really well. I think that moody cinematography definitely adds to the creepiness of this film, sort of this crime thriller and things. I think the only thing that lets him down a little bit is the story, which, as we said, is adapted from a novel. It's just that we've seen this story before.
0: Yeah.
1: We've seen it quite often. So I think a lot of people kind of look at it and go, oh, I've seen this before. But I think he's done a really nice job with this. Basically, there's this father and son. Adam Scott plays the father. He's got an 8-year-old son. They move back to his hometown after the death of his wife. They're kind of grieving and getting to grips with things and life. And there happens to be a serial killer who was around 25 years ago, but these young boys start turning up, sort of killed in the same manner of this serial killer who is now in prison, played by Michael Keaton. Yeah. And then the boy goes missing, and he has to bring in his father, who he's estranged from, who was the cop who dealt with the original cases, to try and sort of help out. And that character is played by Robert De Niro. So it's sort of a bit of a twisty crime thriller, but with sort of a lot of sort of personal issues sort of thrown in there as well. I liked it. I enjoy these kind of films anyway. But I think James has done a really nice job here, and it's going to be really interesting to see what he does next.
0: Great. Okay, that's The Whisper Man. So that's on Netflix. Mayday is on Apple TV+. All the seats for those films. Up at newstalkzb.co.nz as well. Jack, I was passionate about the flag referendum. I never bought into the idea that it was John Key's legacy project. I have a full-sized copy of the proposed Fern flag, the Lockwood flag we voted for. I hung it on my fence. And I still see it at All Blacks matches every now and then, says Alison. Jack, back in 2016, I attended the under-23 World Rowing Champs in Rotterdam. On the opposite side of the course from the grandstand, all the flags of the competing nations were being flown in alphabetical order. And for the first 3 days, there were two New Zealand flags flying. Oh, well, at least there were two of ours, right? Not two of the Australian ones. Jack. I went to Woolworths after your show last week and got myself a Cosmic Crisp. Wow, I'm sold. Best apple I have tasted in years. Thank you for the recommendation, says Bridget. And I don't know what it is about Ambrosia apples, but Ambrosia seems to have either a lot of fans or a very powerful lobby. We got a lot of texts in saying, Jack, come on, now you've got to try the Ambrosias. Seriously, they are the best. 16 to 10, our cook, Nikki Wicks, is in next with a delicious little option for your dad. Father's Day pancakes with caramelized banana and pecan maple crunch.
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0: So if you have enjoyed all of the amazing sport this weekend, after the All Blacks, the Black Ferns, the Warriors, Liam Lawson in Italy, and you've made your way through both of those films and you're still looking for more, you're still on the couch, you've got your feet up, we've got a couple of cracking shows to recommend after 10 o'clock this morning, including Ursula, which is the 6-episode, it's kind of a hybrid stand-up sketch comedy series made by Ursula Carlson, our very own Ursula Carlson, who is having incredible success in Australia at the moment. And as well as that, speaking of Australian characters, Untold Ray Gun, Breaking Badly, is the Netflix feature-length documentary on Ray Gun's efforts in the breakdancing at the last Olympics. I mean, that really has kind of taken on a whole life of its own, that story. So you'll be hearing from Ray Gun in her own words. We'll tell you a bit more about that after 10 this morning. Right now it's 12 to 10, and Nikki Wicks, our cook, is with us this morning. Gilda.
13: Yeah, good morning. Yes, Father's Day.
0: Yeah, It's and for anyone who hasn't necessarily got themselves organised just yet, who doesn't want to go and necessarily buy stuff, you have a great little option for a Father's Day treaty breakfast.
13: I do, I do. And I reckon this is, you'll probably have most things in the house, but you may have to go out and get some maple syrup. Golden syrup would do it though, wouldn't it? But you might have to get some pecans, and that's the little luxury special item in this, because I make a little,
0: just
13: a little crunch.
0: Just a little bit, you know, just a little
13: crunch. It really
0: crunch.
13: Does. Yeah. This is like cafe at home. You make a little pecan at maple crunch, and here's how you do it. You melt two heaped tablespoons of brown sugar in a pan with 1 tablespoon of maple syrup, or perhaps golden syrup, and cook that for about 1 minute. It'll start bubbling and be all crazy, and then add 1 tablespoon of butter, and then about 1/2 cup of pecans, or just one of those little packets of those, and you've roughly chopped them, and salt, and you cook them for about 3 to 4 minutes till they're kind of nicely coated, and then pour them out onto a piece of baking paper and let them set either in the fridge, the freezer, or they'll probably in this temperature do it okay sitting out, and we're going to chop that up, that sort of lovely toffeed kind of, you know, so beautiful. And that's going to go on top of our lovely pancakes. Pancakes in a jug. This is how I make pancakes. In a jug, I add some lemon juice, a good squeeze of lemon juice to 3/4 cup of milk. And I do that because I never have buttermilk, but it gives you the same sort of thing. It sort of separates the curds a bit. And for some reason, it's just really great for pancakes. And I leave that to sit for a few minutes. And then I whisk in 2 tablespoons of buttered, of melted butter, and a large egg. You could even go 2 small eggs if you like. And beat that sort of together. And then combine 1 cup of flour. This serves about 4, by the way. 1 cup of flour, 2 teaspoons of white sugar. You could leave that out if you want, but I kind of like that if we're doing sweet. 2 teaspoons of baking powder and 1/2 teaspoon of baking soda. So we're going to get a good puff on these. And a pinch of salt, and put that in, and pour all of our milk in there with the butter and the egg. Pour that into the dry ingredients and give it a good little mix. Don't overmix it because you'll get tough pancakes. It can be a little bit lumpy because we're going to sit that for about 5 or 10 minutes, and those lumps will soften. Thin it with a little bit more milk if it's looking too stiff after resting it. Mm-hmm. We're not making crepes here. We're making pancakes a bit thicker. Heat up a pan, run a little bit of butter around it just to grease it, and then I use about 1/4 cup of the batter and just, you know, cook them until they've got bubbles on the surface, flip them over, and they should puff up nicely. And keep them warm while you cook some bananas. So once you've made all your pancakes, take 3 bananas, cut each into about 4 pieces on the diagonal, so that you've got sort of little chunky bits, and throw those back into that, just wipe the pan out, throw those back into your pan. Add a little dab of butter there, and cook the bananas. I really don't like to disturb them. I want them to get nice and caramelized on one side, and start to soften there. And then to serve it, I plate it up. It's all in the plating. 2 pancakes per person. Top it with a decent dollop of sour cream. Now people go, what are you doing?
0: Oh, yeah.
13: It's a really beautiful offset to the rest of the sweetness. It's really, really good. And I think this is why men quite like this dish, because often males sometimes claim not to have a sort of sweet tooth, but I don't know. Once you mix a bit of sweet and salty in there and a bit of the sour cream, it's great. Divide your bananas evenly, and then a drizzle of maple syrup, and then a sprinkle of this pecan maple crunch, and it's just absolutely fantastic. And I think a real treat for Dad.
0: Yeah. It sounds so good. Can I just add a little addition?
13: Yeah.
0: I know this is highly controversial, but for those dads out there who I don't know if that's some sort of, like, you know, reflection on my manliness or lack thereof, but for those of us who do have a burning sweet tooth, can I just suggest a little bit of, like, a nice vanilla ice cream with the maple pecan crunch on top? Like, wow, you know?
13: I love that, but I can never order ice cream on the breakfast menu. I mean, I can eat gelato any time of the day, strangely
0: enough.
13: It's
0: a special occasion. It's a special occasion, Ricky.
13: Okay, all right.
0: It's probably the time of day, you know. It's probably the time of day you do want to be eating ice cream, at least a little bit of an option to burn it off, you know. Yeah.
13: And it is your day tomorrow, so it's not mine, so I'll do whatever. Yeah, I think that sounds great. Hey, and I like the sound of those fizz apples too.
0: Yeah, they're very interesting color.
13: Must try one.
0: I know. It is. Like, the flesh has got a kind of pinky hue. So, yeah, it's very interesting.
13: Quite okay for cooking. They hold their shape, I hear, so you can put them in a pie.
0: Okay.
13: Yeah, which is good. Yeah.
0: Very good.
13: Not so good for stewed apples, but there you go.
0: No, we'll put a couple of photos up on social media so people can see what it looks like as well. Hey, thank you, Nikki. Have a great weekend, and we will catch you again very soon. Nikki Wicks, our cook there, and of course her recipe for making those beautiful pancakes with the caramelised banana and pecan maple crunch will be up on the News Talk ZB website. 7 to 10.
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0: Dawn Urquhart is an amazing Australian. So she was a couple of years ago sitting there in Melbourne in the midst of the COVID lockdowns thinking, oh my goodness, I am sick of things. When all of a sudden she had a kind of flash of inspiration, and she decided to set herself a new challenge. Fast forward a couple of years, Donna found herself in Antarctica, running marathon after marathon after marathon after marathon after marathon. Day in, day out. Donna set a brand new Guinness World Record for the longest ever polar marathon. And here's the thing, not only did she break the world record, she broke it by 100 Ks. So she beat the old record and she kept on running for days thereafter. So how do you prepare for that kind of adventure? How do you keep your head straight when your body's aching, a storm's blowing in, and there's very little on the horizon to distinguish the landscape? Donna Urquhart on her incredible achievement. She's our feature right after the 10 o'clock news. As well as that, our techspert is in with big changes coming to your weather forecast. News is next, though. It's almost 10 o'clock. I'm Jack Tame. It's Saturday morning, and this is News Talk ZB.
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13: It's 10 o'clock. I'm Kalia Strong. A coroner's found a Canterbury truck driver who crashed and died last November wasn't medically cleared to be behind the wheel. Open Justice reports 51-year-old Jason Chapman crashed an empty logging truck into a hedge on State Highway 7 south of Culverden after a heart event. He was battling heart disease but never told employers he wasn't allowed to drive commercially. Emily Ansell has more.
25: Associate Coroner Jennifer Smith says speed wasn't a factor and she's satisfied he knew he wasn't supposed to be driving. Given he still held his driver's licence, she's recommending the Transport Ministry require health practitioners to tell NZTA when a patient's deemed unfit to drive.
13: Mother Nature decided an early wake-up was needed for thousands in the lower North Island this morning. A 4.9 magnitude earthquake struck about 30 kilometres northwest of Paraparaumu around 6:30 at a depth of 29 kilometres. Almost 22,000 people reported feeling it. Earth Sciences NZ seismologist Sam Taylor Offord says it's fairly normal for the region.
26: It's what we'd call a slab earthquake, so it's happening in the top of the subducting Pacific plate. We get quite a lot of these earthquakes. They're often felt in a similar way.
13: Firefighters in Auckland's Onehunga have extinguished a blaze at a factory this morning. They were called to Church Street at around 8:20 after receiving multiple calls. The fire was well involved on arrival and six trucks were sent to put it out. No one was injured. People embarking on building projects may be considering holding off as prices rise again alongside diesel. QV Cost Builders' August stats show the average residential building cost per square metre rose 1.1% this quarter. This lifts annual residential building cost growth to 3.3% after 2 months of stability. Spokesperson Simon Peterson says people will be weighing up the risks of construction work.
27: We've seen fuel prices be quite volatile for a while now. Those people who are on the construction site aren't going to be surprised that construction costs have risen.
13: Councils are calling on political parties to unite and stop the flip-flopping. Local Government New Zealand's released an election manifesto with asks including allowing congestion charging, a national climate change framework and increasing voter participation. President Riette Stoltz says any massive changes need to be accepted by both parties. She says communities are the ones who suffer from uncertainty.
28: Three waters became 10 waters, became local waters done well. When the RMA was developed by the Labor government and then repealed and now being redone, that cost our communities every time.
3: Eat your fruit, don't drink your fruit, is the message from the Dental Association. The group's calling out so-called healthy cereals, yogurts and fruit drinks for hiding unhealthy amounts of sugar. Spokesperson Dr. Rob Beaglehole says most of us don't realise just how much sugar is in everyday fruit juices.
4: Every time we have a glass of orange juice or apple juice, we're having 6 to 8 apples or oranges worth of sugar.
3: Dr. Beaglehole says these juices are a major factor in developing obesity and diabetes.
5: To Newstalk ZB Sport. The smell of victory, among other things, for Aryna Sabalenka at tennis's US Open. The women's top seed is through to round four after a third consecutive straight sets victory. During the win, though, Sabalenka complained to the chair umpire about the smell of marijuana coming from the crowd.
6: I was like, guys, you can do whatever, you can smoke whatever, you can relax as much as you can, but please do not do it around the tennis courts. It's a bit tricky to handle that smell while you're trying to compete at your best.
5: Men's second seed Carlos Alcaraz has also advanced in straight sets. Others through to round four on day six include women's third seed Jessica Pegula and men's seventh seed Daniil Medvedev. 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Relief and satisfaction for Liverpool after bagging their first win of the new season in football's Premier League. A pair of goals from Swedish striker Alexander Isak inside the opening 10 minutes have led them to a 2-0 victory away to Ipswich Town. After starting their campaign with back-to-back 2-2 draws, Captain Virgil van Dijk told Sky Sports they turned in a much improved performance.
7: A little bit more direct in the beginning, obviously that's what we wanted. Want to put the danger on their half, create a bit of chaos, second ball fight, and obviously with the quality that we have, great goals. So good win and on to the next.
5: Outrage from Sky TV customers after the pay TV broadcaster cut to a gambling ad just as Rabbitohs forward Jai Arrow walked out for his 100th and final game for the NRL club. Arrow, whose battle with motor neuron disease has made global headlines, was lined up in the tunnel when Sky TV cut its live coverage to the ad. By the time coverage returned, 1 minute and 20 seconds later, Arrow was already on the field. The Rabbitohs went on to a 50-20 win over a second-string Roosters side. And the All Blacks have wrapped preparations for the third test against South Africa in Soweto in wet conditions. While the worst of the weather had passed before the tourists' captain's run, thunder, lightning, wind and torrential rain battered Johannesburg in the early part of the afternoon. I'm Clay Wilson. That's Newstalk ZB News and Sport with Sanderson Vitamins from Woolworths Pharmacies around New Zealand. It's 5 minutes past 10. Jack Tame is next.
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8: Sean Fitzpatrick, former All Black captain.
9: But everyone's turned into an aviation expert here in terms of the flyover.
8: Honestly, we've heard more about South African aviation rules than we have rugby rules in the last week.
11: Christopher Luxon standing in Palau yesterday and he says, you know, I'm backing the Waratahs. Oh, no, not the Waratahs, the Warriors. That's what he did. Why is that a story for the New Zealand media unless there's an agenda? A?
12: Every view from every angle. 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
14: Met service forecast for Ōtautahi Christchurch. Now it's looking like a fine day with passing high cloud and northwesterly winds. A nice high of 18 degrees with a low 8 at night. And tomorrow, you're looking at rain before dawn, then northwesterlies turning southeasterly in the morning, a high 15, low 7 degrees. And to Monday, it'll be partly cloudy with the chance of a shower until the evening, with southeasterlies turning northeasterly in the evening. And you've got a high 10 degrees with an overnight low of 4. That's all for your weather.
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0: Kia ora, you with Jack Tame on Newstalk ZB through to midday today. Have you ever thought about doing a half or even a full marathon? What about an ultra? 60Ks. 60Ks every day for 28 days. And then how about doing it on the coldest, windiest, driest continent there is? Enduring sub-zero temperatures, winds of more than 100 Ks an hour. No, it's not on many people's to-do lists. But Donna Urquhart, who's a pain scientist, a researcher at Monash University in Australia, has done just that and picked up a Guinness World Record for her extraordinary efforts. She's written a book about the incredible feat called Life Without Limits. And Donna is with us. Kia ora, good morning.
1: Good morning, Jack. Great to be speaking to you.
0: Oh, and what an incredible story you have to speak to. So you are a working mum in Melbourne during the COVID lockdowns. How does someone in that position end up running 1,400 kilometres in Antarctica?
1: Well, it's a bit of a story. It started back in 2021 during the pandemic, and I was actually watching a video podcast called Adventure Thinking, and Eric Phillips, an Australian polar explorer and guide, was talking about his expeditions in Antarctica. And I was just captivated by listening to him and also watching some of the footage. And look, I've always wanted to go on a big adventure. And when I was listening to him, I thought, oh, wow, I wonder if you can run in Antarctica.
0: Yeah.
1: And if so, how far can we go? And that was the beginning.
0: Can you describe to us the setup? Because it's not like you're running across Antarctica as such, right? It's a loop.
1: That's right. So I went to the west side of Antarctica, and I was based in a camp called Union Glacier Camp. And they actually have a loop there, which is 10Ks, 10 kilometres. And I was able to use that loop to do the run. And that was really important because, in fact, if you go, initially I was keen to just go out and run in Antarctica, but you can't do that because the snow is just so soft. And it is also particularly dangerous because there's crevasses, which are essentially deep drops in the snow, which you can fall down. So important to have this particular setup.
0: Yeah. Although I imagine there are some downsides. While the upsides from a safety perspective are really obvious, it does mean that you are doing the same loop time and time and time again.
1: Yeah, it did become a bit like Groundhog Day, where you're I would aim to run 50 kilometres per day. So that meant doing that loop five times a day. And I ended up running for 28 days. So you can do the math, but that's a lot of loops.
0: Yeah. You decided in 2021, or you were inspired in 2021 to go on this extraordinary adventure. And obviously it required a whole lot of training and some pretty unique training in your experience. So can you tell us how on earth you prepared?
1: Yeah, look, Antarctica is the coldest, windiest and driest desert on Earth. And so we wanted to train for that. I'd never been to a polar region before, and I'd only actually run in snow once. And we knew that the temperatures could get down to minus 20 and the winds up to 100 kilometres per hour. So I was really wanting to simulate that environment. So we took the cold first, and we thought, look, I live in Melbourne. How in Melbourne can we simulate sub-zero temperatures? And at one stage I was going to run in a freezer in a pizza restaurant, but that didn't quite work out. And in the end, I was lucky enough to actually run in a refrigerated shipping container. So I would drive over the other side of Melbourne each weekend, and essentially we would put a treadmill into this refrigerated shipping container. I would run at minus 10 degrees on the treadmill for 3 or 4 hours at a time. It was quite strange. And then I also ran in a wind tunnel. So we were able to have access to a wind tunnel where normally they would expose cars or test cars to extreme conditions in this wind tunnel. Instead, we drove a treadmill in there and I ran on that treadmill at winds of up to 100 kilometres per hour, which was incredibly demanding. And I learnt that if we had conditions like that, it was just too dangerous and I would need to bunker down in the tent. There was no blueprint for how to prepare. And luckily I had a team of 15 people around me and we were able to come up with those approaches, and it paid dividends. It was so helpful in terms of learning about clothing, nutrition, and just how to survive in that environment.
0: I mean, it came in pretty useful quite early in your run as well, right? You were only a few days in and the first kind of storm comes through. What was that experience like?
1: Oh, it was frightening. I don't think I've ever felt so scared or so much in danger. In that, you know, like we don't get those conditions in Melbourne. And yeah, I was really frightened. If someone had given me a ticket out of there, I would have probably taken that. But running out in that storm, I could not see much in front of me. I could see my feet, but that's about it. And the visibility was really poor, so I couldn't actually see whether the ground was, you know, high or low. So I was just sort of feeling my way along, shuffling along, and the cold was just bitter. And I was quite scared because I was following flags on a track,
0: right,
1: and I could only just see the flags. Yeah, I knew on the other side of the flags that there were crevasses, these big gaps in the ice. A really frightening experience, especially, as you say, Jack, day three of being there.
0: What is going through your head when you're 3 days in and you're going through that kind of experience? How are you keeping yourself, grounded and safe as you continue in those kind of conditions?
1: I actually worked with a mindset coach for a number of years leading in, and we covered a whole lot of things which we've also covered in the book. But it was about being able to deal with that inner critic, that voice in your head that tells you that you can't, or you're not good enough, or you should just stop. So that was one element. The other aspect was really being able to get in the zone, that sort of place where you can drop into a feeling where you're just maybe not enjoying the process, but feeling like you're really efficient, you've got things under control, and you're just really about the process. So I found myself early on very much thinking about how am I going to make 1,300 kilometres in this environment, but it was really about pulling it back to what can I just do now? I just need to put my shoes on, or I just need to get to the next corner. Some of those things were really helpful. And then I think when it really got really, really tough, coming back to why I was there was really, I could really feel that deep down, is to try and remember why I actually decided to do this, and what my values were. And they were really about exploring what's possible, like what can we do as humans, what's possible out here. And then we also wanted to raise awareness about girls dropping out of sport. So we had a media campaign that sat beside the run where we were trying to get the word out about the need to support girls dropping out of sport in their teenage years.
0: Right. You describe in the book using like some kind of, I mean, they seem simple. It's very, very easy from the comfort of a studio to say this, but things like smiling, like forcing yourself to smile, as a kind of as kind of a trigger to maintain that the mental and physical momentum when you're going through a tricky bit, whether the tricky bit is caused by kind of mental doubts or the physical pain that you had to endure on the ice. Is that are those kinds of tricks transferable to those of us who might not necessarily aspire to running, almost 1,000 miles in Antarctica, but still face various travails in our lives? Are those kind of things transferable?
1: Such a good point, Jack. Absolutely, they're transferable. We really wrote this book with people, anyone in mind, so that they can actually implement these strategies in everyday life. And this holistic approach that we talk about can relate to whether you're looking to set up a business or you're learning a musical instrument or you wanted to run around the block. They're open to anyone and can be applied in any situation. And we wanted to really highlight that as a key feature of the book. It's not just a book about running.
0: No. It's much more. It really centers on the subject that you've dedicated a lot of your research towards over the years. So what have you learned about pain and endurance from your experience in Antarctica that perhaps you hadn't fully appreciated before this expedition?
1: Look, I think two things. One is just the human experience of pain. Look, it's so individual, but when you're faced with pain and you're trying to manage it, it can be really scary and it can bring up a lot of emotions. So I think having that personal experience, both in the lead up, I experienced pain during my lead into Antarctica as well as actually during the run. It was so fantastic to be able to apply what I knew in an extreme environment, and that helped me immensely. I mean, our understanding of pain has changed considerably over the years. Back in the day, we thought pain was very much a physical occurrence. And, if you had a sore back, essentially a pain message would come from your back to your brain, and your brain would register the message and say, I've got pain.
0: Yeah.
1: But now we know it's very different to that. We know that, in fact, a message does come up to your brain, but your brain then decides, well, is this message important or not? And it actually creates the experience for us. So it's very much that pain is created by your brain, and it decides on that from a number of factors based on what you're thinking, how you feel at the time, what your beliefs are about back pain, a whole lot of things. So, yeah, in answer to your question, it was really applying what I knew and seeing that work so well.
0: Mm. The one thing I find amazing is that you break the world record and you decide to run another 100Ks, just as you do. Like that, I mean, that's, some people will say that's a flex. I say that's where you cross into madness. I'd be satisfied breaking it by 10 meters and saying, all right, there we go. But clearly you're a very driven person.
1: I think, Jack, I kept running because I really loved finishing, but it was really special to then continue to run for 2 days and just do it in my own quiet way and take it all in, really enjoy the experience and let Antarctica in a bit, because I'd certainly been very much on edge over that previous 28 days, but just, I guess, do it in my own way, savour the experience and quietly finish. I crossed that line very quietly, and at that stage, because a storm was coming, they'd taken down We had a special gantry. They'd taken that down. The numbers, the frozen numbers that they had put up for me, had all been sort of stomped on, and there was, it was like there was nothing there, and I just quietly crossed the line on my own, and that was really special.
0: Well, look, Donna, it is an amazing story and an amazing experience. Thank you so much for sharing it with our audience. Congratulations on Life Without Limits, and I hope you can put your feet up just a bit.
1: Thanks, Jack.
0: That is Donna Urquhart. Her new book is Life Without Limits. All the details are going to be up at newstalkzb.co.nz. So before 11 o'clock, we've got our pick for the week from our master sommelier, who's chosen a delicious-sounding Gewürztraminer he's going to tell us about, as well as that our techspert is in with some big changes coming to Google's weather forecasting, which Google insists will make weather forecasting more accurate. So how's that possible? He'll explain all shortly. Next up, though, time for your screen time picks for this Saturday. Right now, it's 22 past 10 on News Talk ZB.
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0: 25 minutes past 10 on Newstalk ZB. Carl Pushman is our screen time expert. Every week he chooses a couple of shows to watch from the comfort of your couch. And he's here with us this morning. G'day, Carl.
10: Jack, hello.
0: Let's begin this morning with the one that's being plastered all over my Netflix at the moment. Tell us about Untold Ray Gun, Breaking Badly.
10: You better believe I popped and locked my way to the couch the second this was available to stream. It's a documentary on, and I choose my words purposefully here, the breakdancing superstar Rachel Gunn, a.k.a. Ray Gunn. Now I'm sure her Olympic breakdancing routine is burned into your memory.
0: It's, I mean, a truly iconic moment in Olympic sports.
10: It transcended sport. It transcended dancing. It became a global cultural phenomenon in the way that things really do these days. And it was like, I remember watching it and my brain couldn't quite process what my eyes were seeing. It was like, what's going on? And this documentary sets out to answer the question we were all thinking, what in blazes was she thinking? Yeah. Now, it does turn out that there was nuance, thought, ideas, good ideas, good thought, good nuance behind all that wriggling on the ground and the now iconic kangaroo hop. I won't spoil what they were, but it did make sense. Her and her husband, who was also her coach and a fellow breaker, Samuel Free, aka Sammy Six, which is a hell of a breakdancing wow. name, they did have a sound plan. It was just terribly executed. And, you know, it's borderline unwatchable just to the amount of cringe that you feel. There's tons of archive footage showing her journey to the Olympics, including the qualifiers, which came under a little bit of controversy when rumors said that Sammy was on the judging panel. He wasn't. There's two of her B-girl competitors are on there saying she won fair and square. She was the best dancer on the day. And it all sort of comes about because she just sort of realized on the journey to the Olympics, she realized she wasn't up to the standard of the other breakdancers and began to freak out quite badly. So they came up with this plan and obviously it didn't pull off. So the documentary shows you all of that and also afterwards and how it affected her, which was, you know, badly, obviously. And then there's a little bit of redemption at the end. And there's the love story between her and Sammy is really nice to watch. And she comes across quite normal and you start to feel sorry for her. And then they'll show you the routine and you'll feel all that cringe again. And you remember why we're all like sort of chuckling away.
0: Yeah.
10: So it's very short and it's a good, it's only like an hour long. I think it's worth watching if you want to know what the hell was going on.
0: Yeah. Yeah. I mean, the thing that struck me with it was that sadly, her performance took away from the incredible, nay, preposterous athleticism of some of the other competitors. Like, they were just, it's unbelievable what they're able to do. It really is gymnastics in a way, but, you know, the most extraordinary gymnastics. And of course, no one focused on any of that stuff. Everyone was focusing on Raygun doing the kangaroo. So, yeah, I'm really looking forward to seeing that, and hopefully it will answer a few questions. So that's Untold Raygun, Breaking Badly. That's on Netflix. Next up, streaming on Neon, tell us about Ursula.
10: Now, comedy is very subjective, and I've seen Ursula Carlson live, I've seen her on TV, I've seen her on panel shows, and I'll admit she's not my favourite of our local comedians, but she has done very well. She's got an audience, and they love what she does. So this is for them. It's a self-titled skit show called Ursula, and watching it, it hasn't really changed things for me. I still think what I think about her, and that's what it is, but it's got a neat premise for a skit show. It has four in a little sketch at the start, all linked together by mini stand-up routines. Sort of, if you remember the sitcom Seinfeld, you might remember that one, how they'd have Jerry doing little stand-ups to keep, you know, introduce the story and keep the story flowing. So she does that. Most of the sketches didn't do much for me, but one did have me chuckling away very loudly. I like to think I'm a man of sophistication and class, but the barrage of fat jokes got me, Jack. She got me, and I was laughing to the end. It was sort of a sketch about brainstorming for a new reality show that she just pushes into more and more obscene and wrong territory. And it was funny, even if I was laughing along at fat jokes. On the positive, there's great cameos from comedians like Tom Sainsbury and Madden Sami. So, you know, it's very well made and it's very good. And I think if you're a fan of hers, this is definitely for you. The hit rate wasn't high for me, so I'll leave you to do the maths on that one.
0: Yeah. Okay. I mean, yeah, like you say, it can be subjective, but I mean, she at her best, she is very, very funny. So it's worth a crack.
10: Yes. And I've seen her live a couple of times, and she has really killed it. Other times I've seen it hasn't really landed for me. So it's just, you know.
0: Yeah, yeah.
10: I think if you do like her, it's good.
0: She's having an amazing run in Australia at the moment as well. Oh. So that's
10: exactly.
0: Yeah, no, she's doing great. So that's Ursula. That's on Neon. Carl's first pick is Untold Raygun, Breaking Badly. That's on Netflix. You can see more detail about those shows on the News Talk ZB website and hear more from Carl on his Substack, Screen Crack. Out there
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a cool sound, eh? That's Reb Fountain. She's probably best known for a sort of blend of alternative folk and pop rock music, as well as her spellbinding live performances. She was born in San Francisco, raised in Littleton.

0: It's not all been smooth sailing, though. She's had a bit of a rough time of things in the last few years. She suffered three separate concussions from three separate freak events since 2021. But despite that, she is still creating. Her newest work, Water for Gasoline, is out now, along with the announcement of a nationwide tour. So we're going to have a little bit more of a listen to Reeb Fountain before midday today. Our music reviewer will be in after 11 as well with his thoughts on Water for Gasoline and all of the tour details. So before 10 o'clock, we were talking about the mouth-watering lineup of sport this weekend. The Warriors, the All Blacks, and the Black Ferns in South Africa. And the strange thing with the South African women's team is that their coach resigned just a couple of days ago. And Sav was saying, Sporto was saying, that the reports in South Africa had suggested he had resigned over some dispute about pay and whether or not he was being paid bonuses for wins that the team had notched. Anyway, he's come out in the last hour or so and said, no, that's not the case at all. Apparently, he says he'd been planning to resign for some time and actually submitted his resignation ages ago, but they just announced it this week. But it does seem like a very strange thing, don't you reckon, to announce his resignation just a couple of days before playing the Black Ferns. Anyway, can't wait for that, of course, and Elliot Smith is going to have the call live for us from Johannesburg when the All Blacks take on the Springboks, 3 a.m. from Soweto. Right now, it's 24 minutes to 11. Our Techspert is here next with new details on Google's upgrade to weather forecasting.
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7: Fearless, focused, informed. It's the Mike Hosking Breakfast.
8: So the much angsted over move on orders look set to be watered down. Select committee wants the age raised from 14 to 18. Looser rules around returning to an area. Tom Rutherford is the chairperson of the Justice Select Committee and is with us. Has the angst surprised you?
9: Yes and no. We received close to 8,000 submissions. People certainly mobilised themselves to get their views heard by the committee.
8: Were those submissions legit or were they AI generated?
9: A number of them probably were AI generated, but we did have four full days of oral hearings where members of the public came and presented to us as a committee, and some of them made some really compelling cases.
7: Back Monday from 6 a.m, the Mike Hosking Breakfast with Range Rover, News Talk ZB.
0: 21 to 11 on News Talk ZB. Google's DeepMind has released their latest weather forecasting model that they say has been improved thanks to AI. So is the weather forecast about to get more accurate? Our Techspert Paul Stenhouse is here with the details. G'day, Paul.
10: Absolutely is, Jack. And that's because they are now, thanks to AI and thanks to some really like incredible upgrades that they've had with their satellite technology, they are now able to pull in so much more data. So this new model is called WeatherNext 3, but WeatherNext 2 used to basically do maybe four forecasts a day.

0: would look at that satellite imagery and would determine what was going to happen, and it would do it on about a 25 kilometer square kilometer kind of area of the Earth. Well, yeah. They're now going to be doing it every hour. So they've gone from 4 to 24 satellite updates, and they're doing it now down to 5 kilometers square.
1: Wow.
0: So they are saying that they have got so much more data coming in, they are able to do so much more with the local areas, because 25 to 5, obviously, you're a lot more granular. They can take a lot more of the topography of the area into account. So if you're in a valley, if there's wind coming down a valley, if there's wind coming across a lake or being blocked by hills or mountains, it's going to know about more of that. And what's crazy too is they can forecast out now something like 15 days, hour by hour.
1: Yeah.
0: And you can go on and you can do this. So they've rolled it out. This is, you know, Google's most hardcore kind of AI lab. They've rolled it out across all their Google products, as you would expect globally. So if you just go and type in Auckland weather into Google, that will now be powered by this new Weather 3.
1: Right.
0: With an X3 model, but it's also in like your Gemini and all of that good stuff too. But if you want to get really nerdy and geeky, you can see a full world map broken down into 5x5 squares, and you can zoom in and you can see like rain radar basically into the future. You can see all the temperature maps, you can see all the wind maps. It's pretty incredible. And Google did say at the bottom of their press release, which I think is probably important for me to say too, Google is not an official weather forecaster. And if you want to get government alerts and official New Zealand weather forecast, go to the Met Service. But this is if you don't trust the Met Service and your weather forecast is usually wrong.
1: Yeah.
0: You want a second opinion? You can also now go to just Google Weather Next 3, and it takes you to this crazy weather portal that's pretty damn cool.
1: How interesting. Okay, I'm going to give that a crack. Yeah. Thank you. The new era of Apple is here. Apple has a brand new CEO.
0: Yeah, September 1 saw John Ternus take over after, I think it was 15 years of Tim Cook. God, I almost said Tim Apple. That would have been bad, wouldn't it? Tim Cook. And he's a hardware guy, right? So Tim Cook was always known as being quite this like supply chain operations focused guy. John Ternus has been the head of all of their hardware department for quite some time. And so the internal reporting that's been coming out is that Tim Cook actually made this decision to leave on September 1 so that John Ternus could take the reins and then very quickly, as in next week, start to announce these really like next generation revolutionary products at Apple. And so he kind of gets like a bit of a head start, right? He gets to put his best foot forward, which is, you know, I guess it's a great thing for Tim Cook to have done. And, you know, John Ternus has been doing with his team all of this work. Now, what are we expecting to see? We're expecting to see the folding iPhone, which is kind of Apple catching up with a lot of the other phone makers. They've had this folding technology for quite some time, but you know, Apple is sometimes a little late to the game. They were certainly not the first in the world to do a touch phone, but they just did it so much better than everybody else. And so we're waiting to see that. Apparently it's going to be called the iPhone Ultra. I'm really hoping they do something out of left field, you know.
1: Yeah.
0: Like we had the iPhone, the iPad, like, I don't know, the iFold sounds corny, but you know, so like it needs a new thing. I want them to create like a thing. And it's not going to be cheap. I think that's the other thing they've started to flag. They're thinking that this new iPhone Ultra foldy thing is going to start about $2,000 US, right?
1: Oh my God.
0: And then they're also talking about a touchscreen MacBook just to complete all of your dreams, Jack, because I know you've never understood the iPad, where it fits in, who needs it, what it's good for. Wouldn't it be great to have a MacBook you could just touch the screen? Your dreams may be answered at they're calling it the surprise and shine event that will be next week, Thursday, New Zealand time.
1: Oh, you'll be able to report back. I'm looking forward to that. Thank you, Paul. Paul Stenhouse, our techspert there. In a couple of minutes, our master sommelier picks his wine of the week. Right now, it's 16 to 11.
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1: 14 to 11 on Newstalk ZB, our master sommelier Cameron Douglas has chosen his wine for the weekend, and it's a Stonecroft Gewurztraminer 2025, Gimblet Gravels in Hawke's Bay. And Cameron is with us now. G'day, Cameron.
10: Kia ora, good morning.
1: Tell us about the Gewurz.
10: Well, the Gimblet Gravels, where this wine originates from, is one of the focused, intense soil places of the Hawke's Bay, established by Alan Limmer, was the first vineyard planted there to different varieties. And Gewurztraminer is one of those varieties that has an abundance of aromatics and flavor on the palate. It is usually vinified drier these days because the sweeter versions were became not so popular, but this one is nicely elegant. It's got a wonderful fleshy, fruity, floral bouquet about it, and it's filled with flavors of pears and apple and quince and white apricot. The thing about Gewurztraminer is that that word Gewurz is a German word meaning herbaceous or spicy. So this wine will always have a little tickle of spiciness and herbaceousness on the palate, and that's intentional. And what this does, along with that acidity and sort of satin texture, makes it very appealing to food and as a drink on its own. So it's delicious, it's fresh, it's subtle, it's elegant. And it's a variety that I think listeners should reach for, even if they might not be able to pronounce it as well as you. Yeah. It's a great wine as an alternative to Pinot Gris, and even some Chardonnays these days.
1: Yeah, that's it. So I usually like a little glass of Chardonnay, but I've been rather fond to a glass of Gewurz over the years. So how dry is this wine? Is it a dry wine? Or?
10: Well, it's essentially a drier style. There's a little bit of residual sweetness in there, but it's not enough to turn it.
1: Sweetness. Yeah.
10: Okay. Yeah, but it's not enough to give it an off-dry. This is an off-dry wine. It's just enough. And it essentially finishes dry, which makes it very appealing with food.
1: Yeah. So what would you match it with?
10: Well, Gewurztraminer matches most food, I have to say. I've had it with steak tartare, and I've had it with seafood pastas, and I've had it with creamy soups. And because it's got this satin, creamy texture about it, it suits food with similar attributes that are satin and texture or creamy. So salmon is wonderful if you've got a cream soup, like I mentioned before. But if it's Saturday night, takeout night, a pizza or, you know, some fried chicken or fish and chips, it works remarkably well. Mm. It's also pretty good with hard cheeses.
1: Oh, yeah. Nice. And 2025 was a good year?
10: Actually, it was remarkably good in Hawke's Bay. It's sort of one of those one to remember vintages because it started off warm with a nice dry spring, which gave great flowering, abundant fruit sets, so lots of volume in terms of availability for winemaking. It ended up being a slightly cooler summer, which stretched things out a little bit, but that meant the fruit developed well slowly and turned into something ripe. So quality vintage, quality grapes, a great wine to consider, the Stonecroft Gewurztraminer.
11: Oh, superb. Thanks, Cameron.
1: Okay, so once again, that's the Stonecroft Gewurztraminer 2025 from Gimlet Gravels in Hawke's Bay. We'll have details up on the Newstalk ZB website. Right now, it is 11 to 11.
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1: Our man in the garden is Rude Kleinpass. Good morning.
18: Hey, very good morning to you, Jack.
1: Crash,
18: how's everything going
1: there,
18: in your place?
1: Yeah, well, yeah. better than things at your place by the sounds of things.
18: Yeah, I'd say so. We've been actually pretty good. We had some 23 degrees last a couple of days ago. It's moving.
1: That's good. That's welcome, isn't it? No, I think things are starting to turn. When's the equinox? In a couple of weeks.
18: The 23rd, I think, of this month. That's really when springs. I'm not going to say that again.
1: We need not get in this debate, but I'm with you.
18: No, we're not going to do it. It's just, where's the story in, it's the first, it's got to be spring.
1: Yeah.
18: Anyways, don't worry.
1: We can handle a bit more complexity than that, can't we?
18: What you are going to get, Mr. Jack, is that you are going to get some creatures in Auckland, in your area already, that you really want to have a look at. And I thought we better talk about that.
1: Sucking bugs.
18: With an S.
1: Yeah. Good. I do. I get heaps of them. I get heaps of them. So I'm here. I'm all ears.
18: There are three types of sucking bugs that are quite often in people's gardens. I'll give you an example quickly. Scale insects, mealybugs, and whitefly. And I tend to, every year, I'll talk about that to get people, have their eyes open and things like that. From now on, these things are going to be settling themselves in your garden quite regularly. And they do that through spring. You don't see them at first because they're tiny. They can be quite tiny. Mm. But having a look is important on a regular basis. Now, scale insects, they're waterproof. Mm-hmm. Often hard in terms of their skin, their caps. Basically, the way they stop being attacked by anything and everything. So the soft scales even are able to be not being done by insecticides, etc., etc., etc. So we'll come to that in a moment. But then the larvae, the babies, basically move from tiny to larger to larger, and all they do is suck juice out of the plant. Yeah. That is what those scale insects do. Yeah. So there's pictures. I think Heidi's got all the pictures there. There's mealybugs is number two, which are really white little creatures, white waxy type material. And you can see that on the top of their body. Very nice, actually. But they remain mobile, unlike the scale insect. They remain mobile throughout their life. And the third one is the white fly. Now, the white fly is, I love the white fly. They're actually quite good because they come around, for instance, in your tunnel house and glass house in thousands. Not good, to be quite honest.
1: Yeah.
18: But there you are. Yeah. Okay. And large white numbers infesting the plants and things like, you can't miss them. But here comes the big thing. If you try to spray these things, you know, with insecticides, as you can see them, you're not going to do anything. You're not going to make any difference. But if you've got oil sprays, because these creatures are actually waterproof, right?
1: Right.
18: But if you've got oil sprays, that the conqueror oil and things like that, you mix that in water, the oil will creep under the cap and destroy all those scales, the mealies and the white flies.
1: Right. When you say an oil spray, like a neem oil?
18: Yeah. Conqueror oil, neem oil, everything that is in it. Because if these things are literally waterproof, then the oil goes past them, and that's the end of them. But here comes the most important thing. Don't just give them one thing, you know, one spray, if you like.
1: Yeah.
18: Repeat spray. And here's what I think. Once, at least three times in the season.
1: Yeah.
18: I would say six times.
1: Wow.
18: About
1: okay.
18: half a month. Yeah, half a month apart. Keep going. And you will get on top of them. Honestly, that's the way to go.
1: Okay, great. Hey, thank you. Really appreciate it, Rude. Rude Kleinpast, our man in the garden there. It's just coming up to 11 o'clock on News Talk ZB. After 11 o'clock, we're going to tell you about Leanne Moriarty's brand new book. You loved Big Little Lies. We'll tell you all about Big Little Truths. As well as that, our travel correspondent is looking at his favourite bites and beats in Toronto, right off Lake America there. And as well as that, clinical psychologist Dougal Sutherland is in. Have you ever heard of leisure guilt? Have you ever felt guilty about enjoying yourself, about having a little bit of fun? Apparently it is far, far more common than you might expect. So he'll tell us all about that phenomenon. News is next, though. It is just coming up to 11 o'clock. It's Saturday morning. I'm Jack Tame, and this is News Talk ZB.
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23: It's 11 o'clock. I'm Kalia Strong. An expert is dampening fears about a perceived increase in earthquake activity. This comes following an earthquake in the lower North Island this morning. The 4.9 magnitude quake struck about 30 kilometres northwest of Paraparaumu around 6:30 at a depth of 29 kilometres, waking thousands of people. Earth Sciences NZ seismologist Sam Taylor-Offord says there have been a few 5 magnitude quakes around the country in recent months, but they appear to be random.
24: They're all happening in New Zealand, but none of them are really influencing each other. It's just a random process that we are seeing just a lot in a relatively short space of time.
23: Councils are calling out for more ways to raise revenue without having to rely on rates increases. Local Government New Zealand has released an election manifesto on its wants with a big focus on supporting infrastructure and events. President Rihet Stoltz says local government gets just 8% of the tax take, but is responsible for 25% of the infrastructure. She says among the policies they're looking for is something like ACT's local tourism dividend.
25: Where councils would get $1 for every commercial guest night, and that gives tourism communities a direct benefit when the visitor numbers grow.
23: Reform UK leader Nigel Farage says Britain could face a general election as early as March next year. Addressing the party's conference in Birmingham, Farage believes the right-wing party is ready to win power. Farage also pledged to make Parliament sit 7 days a week to pass legislation and warned ministers would be sacked if they failed to deliver within their first 100 days. He believes the government will be forced to call an early vote as pressure builds on the economy and financial markets.
26: And I believe there must be a general election because Andy Burnham has no mandate. The Messiah without a mandate. We deserve a general election on who continues to govern this country.
23: A major Auckland charity wants changes to government procurement rules after missing out on a $1 billion home healthcare contract. Vision West Community Trust is among the not-for-profit providers that won't have their contracts renewed. Director of Partnerships, Brooke Turner, says the decision has taken not-for-profits out of the market.
27: That have spent decades building relationships in communities across Auckland, in neighbourhoods, with families, for a really personal service.
23: Health New Zealand says an internal audit found the process was fair, reasonable and transparent. NZTA is asking motorists to report any concerns about slips on Central Otago's State Highway 6 as it opens fully to traffic for the first time in a week. The road is open between Makarora and Hawea from 8am to 5:30 today and tomorrow, weather permitting. A new government partnership is aiming to boost job pathways for Pacifica youth. The government's funding $125,000 into a four-month employment-focused program for those aged 12 to 24. Led by Pacifica Festivals Aotearoa, the course will offer paid event placements, leadership workshops and employability training. Youth Minister James Meagher says it's a chance to build practical skills and explore future careers.
28: Participants will gain hands-on experience in areas such as event production, digital media, communications, logistics.
29: To Newstalk ZB Sport. Swayze de Bruyn is denying money had anything to do with him quitting as coach of the South African women's rugby team just days out from their test against the Black Ferns. De Bruin walked away from the job on Thursday, reportedly due to a dispute over bonuses with the national body. But ahead of South Africa's match against New Zealand in Johannesburg overnight tonight, he's told Afrikaans media outlet Network 24 the resignation was planned and wasn't due to be announced until after the test. De Bruin said he hadn't had a psychological setback or been in a dispute about money. International rugby coverage with Access Solutions, elevating you and your business to a higher level. Excitement among the turf team at Christchurch's new indoor stadium ahead of another sporting first this weekend. Football will be played at 1NZ Stadium for the first time today, with both finals of the national knockout competitions. Turf manager Jason Venema says they've made the preferred adjustments to their mower for the Kate Shepherd and Chatham Cup deciders.
3: We were up at around 32 millimetres for rugby, and we're aiming to be down at 27 for the football. That just sort of helps with the ball roll, the speed of the game.
29: The women's final starts at 1 p.m, followed by the men's match from 4. Women's top seed Aryna Sabalenka and men's second seed Carlos Alcaraz have both won through to the fourth round at tennis's US Open in straight sets. Women's third seed Jessica Pegula had to come from a set down to advance. Serena and Venus Williams are next up on centre court in first round doubles action, with the day's play wrapping up with the men's 8 seed Ben Shelton's third round clash. And Liam Lawson's been handed a significant win in his battle to be Formula One's best of the rest. Pierre Gasly's been stripped of his third place finish at the Monaco Grand Prix in June after protests by McLaren and Red Bull were upheld over pit lane speeding penalties for the Frenchman. The ruling increases Lawson's season points tally by 2 to 51, but even more notably, Gasly's decreases by 9 points to 35. I'm Clay Wilson. That's Newstalk ZB News and Sport with Sanderson Vitamins from Woolworths Pharmacies around New Zealand. It's 5 minutes past 11. Jack Tame is next.
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5: Next service forecast for Ōtautahi Christchurch. Now it's looking like a fine day with passing high cloud and northwesterly winds. A nice high of 18 degrees with a low 8 at night. And tomorrow, you're looking at rain before dawn, then northwesterlies turning southeasterly in the morning, a high 15, low 7 degrees. And to Monday, it'll be partly cloudy with the chance of a shower until the evening, with southeasterlies turning northeasterly in the evening. And you've got a high 10 degrees with an overnight low of 4. That's all for your weather.
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0: Bloody hell, you were Jack Tame on News Talk ZB. If you're just turning us on this morning, it is so good to have your company on this extraordinary weekend of sport. So we've got the Warriors kick off at 5 p.m. this evening. We've got the Black Ferns kicking off against South Africa at 11:30. The All Blacks versus the Springboks from Soweto at 3 o'clock in the morning. Liam Lawson in the Italian Grand Prix. And. If you thought you were going to get in and get outside this afternoon. there is a very important occasion that I'd be remiss not to mention. For the first time this afternoon, Te Kaha, the new stadium in Ōtautahi, Christchurch, is going to be hosting football. They have transformed the pitch. This afternoon, they have the Kate Shepherd Cup, followed by the Chatham Cup, the top trophies in football in this country. And for the first time ever, not only are they playing at Te Kaha, you have two teams, both the men's and the women's teams from Kashmir Technical in Christchurch in contention for the trophies. So for the women's Kate Shepherd Cup, Kashmir Technical are taking on Eastern Suburbs, and the first time finalist Fencibles United are taking on Kashmir United for the Chatham Cup thereafter. I think kickoff in the first match is 1 p.m. For the Kate Shepherd Cup, and then 4 p.m. for the Chatham Cup, and both of those games are going to be up on FIFA Plus. You can stream them on FIFA Plus. It's just such an amazing thing to have that game or those games in Christchurch with a Christchurch club making the final in the men's and women's for the first time ever. And it would be remiss for me not to mention that Kashmir is my old club, so don't you worry about that. Really hoping they can get the W in both of those games this afternoon. So now you've got games at 1 p.m, 4 p.m, 5 p.m, 11:30 p.m, 3 a.m, and then you've got Liam Lawson Monday morning, early hours of Monday morning, so you have a little bit of time to recover. Before midday on News Talk ZB, we're going to take a listen to another Christchurch export. Reb Fountain has a new album, Water for Gasoline, which we're going to have a little listen to. Her last album was superb, and she's such an amazing live performer, so looking forward to picking out a couple of tracks to share with you. As well as that, Leanne Moriarty's got her brand new book, the follow-up to Big Little Lies, Big Little Truths, has just hit bookstores, so our book reviewer will give us her thoughts on that. Right now, it's 10 past 11.
1: Jack Tame.
0: And Dr. Dougal Sutherland from Umbrella Wellbeing is with us this morning. Kia ora, Dougal.
2: Kia ora, Jack. I thought today talk about leisure guilt, which is a subject close to my heart. I've got, as my name might suggest, I've got strong Scottish ancestry, and there's sort of a saying, it's never been explicitly said in our house, but the sense of you can have fun and enjoy yourself when the work is done, and you go, great, when's the work done? And the answer to that is never.
0: Never, yeah.
2: Never. So you just keep going because we're good Scots Presbyterians.
0: I honestly, I feel the same way. I feel 100% the same way. Like, I can never, like, I think there's a bit of, like, I'm an active relaxer at the best of times, but I can, like, the idea of just sitting on the couch and vegging out for like 10 hours or something, like some people are able to do. I mean, that's inconceivable to me because I would feel so guilty about relaxing and not doing something that's perceived as being more productive. And that's what leisure guilt is, right?
2: That's exactly it, really. It's that sense of guilt or even just a bit of unease about having leisure time and just having that downtime. And look, you know, this is the weekend, and you know, it's supposed to be downtime, and that's great. And we were supposed to go away this weekend, but we decided not to because both myself and my lovely wife have been a bit crook. So we thought, actually, we just need to look after ourselves. Yeah. I've had a really busy week at work, but I've just spent the first 3 hours of the morning, you know, out in the garden, making sure that everything's done and doing the lawns and doing all that, because you've got to get those done before you can sit down and earn the right to have some time off. So it's one of those times where I might have to look at practicing what I preach, I think. But 64% apparently of people in the US in a recent survey said that they had experienced leisure guilt at some time. And then when they looked at a closer sample of that and asked people to track it during their days, at least 1 in 7 times that people were having a leisure experience, they reported feeling this feeling of guilt or unease that meant they couldn't really engage with it, with the leisure activity as much as they might otherwise.
0: Yeah, interesting. I mean, I'm surprised it's that high, honestly, 64%. But I suppose it's one of those things, right? It's like a we're all the Scottish Presbyterian, whatever it is. That vein runs through a lot of us, apparently.
2: Well, I think one of the things is around our sense of. Perhaps our sense of where we get our value from, and that if we see ourselves and primarily our value as coming from being productive and engaging in, something that's useful and quotes, then it will be harder to switch off, I think, because it's that sense of, well, if I'm not doing anything, if I'm not contributing or producing, then I'm not all that valuable. And so that I think that mindset is, that's probably a particularly Western mindset, I would imagine, in terms of, we've got to be individually producing units of labour, kind of thing. So it's pretty common. And interesting, when people do have that leisure time guilt, they report they enjoy their leisure time less. They actually spend less time doing it, which isn't surprising, and they feel kind of less happy afterwards than people that don't have that leisure guilt.
0: So what can you do to reduce your sense of leisure guilt?
2: Yeah, look, there's a few things, I guess, because it's tied up with this idea about permitting yourself to do it. So it's not tied up with opportunity or the ability to do it. It's the psychological permission. So if you struggle with the idea about not being productive enough, then thinking about things like reframing your leisure time as an investment, or as essential for your recovery, that if you want to be at your best, on Monday and for the working week or whatever it is for you, then make sure that I've got to do this. I've got to force myself to do it because it'll be good for me in the long term. And that can help. Mm-hmm. Doing it with other people. People tended to report less leisure guilt if they were doing things with other people. Interestingly, perhaps there's that sort of sense of, if I'm doing it with others, there's a sort of sense of permission maybe that it's kind of okay. It's other people are doing it, therefore it's okay for me. And I think the last thing I'd say is going back to that idea about valuing yourself, maybe developing a sense of your value, your purpose, who you are as a human, that's not entirely dependent on your work and how productive you are. It's probably going to be part of it still, but if you can move to see yourself as a valuable person in your own right and for a whole lot of other reasons apart from just what you produce in terms of work, then that's probably going to be helpful as well, because you won't be quite so tied up in it.
0: I reckon part of it is, for me at the very least, is family stuff too, because we've got a young family. I sort of feel like if I'm off having fun, especially if I'm doing something by myself, then inevitably the expense is that my wife is holding down things on the home front. But I wonder if maybe the solution to that is to be really purposeful in promoting space for both of us to have a bit of a bit of solo leisure time. I'll make sure that I look after the kids for a couple of hours. It's really important that you have just a little bit of space to go and catch your breath and go and get a massage or something, knowing that'll be reciprocated as well.
2: Yeah, I think that's super important for parents. I mean, I remember that when our kids were younger as well. But just that, and I think the sense of guilt was stronger. It's like, if I go off and do this or do that, or go to the movies or go for a run or whatever it is, then my lovely wife's got to look after the kids, and that's a full time job, particularly when they're little. When they're little, you can't just say, well, just do what you want for 3 hours. So I like that idea about giving each other permission. I remember a colleague of mine, actually, she and her partner, when kids were younger, they used to sort of rack up points. It was a slightly competitive system, but that suited them. They would sort of say, okay, if you do that, then that's gonna rack up. I'm going to get 50 points or that or something like that. And then they'd be able to trade their points in for time off. And it worked for them, but it was a nice way that was just being reciprocal with one another and supporting one another if they could. So I think that might help as well.
0: I reckon it's about saying, I know we've gone slightly off piste here, but I wonder if it's about saying, at least in our situation, if the person who's like staying and holding things down on the family front, has to frame it in a way like the other person getting leisure time is in the interest of the person staying with the kids. Do you know what I mean? So
2: yeah.
0: saying like,
2: yeah,
0: it's
2: yeah.
0: really important to me that you yep. get a bit of downtime, you know?
2: Yeah.
0: So
2: yeah,
0: it seems
2: yeah,
0: like, yeah. you know, so it kind of reduces the guilt even more. You're like, well, I'm doing yeah. them a favor by going out and doing something for myself. It's all like kind of reverse psychology, I know, but
2: yeah. No, I completely agree, because you do, I mean, you do a better job as a parent, particularly, I think, if you've just had that little time to
0: 100%.
2: Recharge.
0: And, yeah, yeah.
2: And to keep other things going in your life. Otherwise, it can be a bit... bit groundhog day and a bit, you know, you can feel a bit trapped by the yeah. by the four walls of the house. So I think, yeah, I think if that's the situation, you've got young kids, then really, you know, talk about it with your partner and see if you can come to an accommodation, just to and explicitly give each other permission.
0: That's what
2: that,
0: I mean. Saying like, no, you've got to do this.
2: Yeah,
0: this is good for
2: yeah.
0: you. You know, this is good for us. Yeah. You know, I think it's, yeah.
2: Yeah, this is good for all of us as a family.
0: Exactly.
2: Yeah,
0: exactly.
2: 100%.
0: Yeah. Hey, yeah. thanks. That's really interesting,
2: cool.
0: Dougal.
2: Thanks,
0: and
2: I
0: hope you can... you can decompress a little bit after being a bit crook. And,
2: I'll do my best.
0: Yeah.
2: I'll do my best.
0: Good man. Dougal Sutherland okay. from Umbrella Wellbeing with us this morning. In a couple of minutes, our travel correspondent with his favourite bites and beats in Toronto.
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6: Mike Yardley's our travel correspondent. G'day, Mike.
7: Good morning, Jake. You haven't got any apples to consume at the moment, have you?
6: Not to consume right now. We do have a giant crate. And I have just had Andy, who's producing Weekend Sport this afternoon, come charging across the News Talk ZB newsroom, burst into the studio and say, oh, my gosh. Those cosmic crisps are the most delicious apples I've ever tried. So there you go.
7: I need to get my hands on
6: person
7: some.
6: Person by person, I'm bringing them round on the cosmic crisp bars.
7: Yes.
6: Heidi says it's the crispiest apple she's ever had. She prefers hers slightly sweeter. It's a little bit tart, the cosmic crisp. But anyway, it's my pledge to you, Mike, that I will not eat any apples directly next to the microphone for the remaining 38 minutes of our morning together. Future shows, I can make no such promises, but yeah, for this morning at the very least. Hey, we're focusing on Toronto this morning. I reckon one of the best cities in North America. It's kind of like Canada's answer to New York, right?
7: I totally agree. Yep. I mean, to be honest, I think Montreal is a bit mediocre. And Toronto, as you correctly...
6: Toronto. You can't pronounce the second T. Toronto. Yeah.
7: No. And they are quite insistent on that, aren't they?
6: Yeah, they are. Yeah.
7: But, yeah, I love the fact that no other Canadian city just seems to have the same sense of buzz and throb and sparkle, quite like Toronto. Of course, it is the city that produced Justin Bieber. It was home to Meghan Markle while filming Suits, but don't hold that against them. But it's just so copiously cosmopolitan, which isn't a surprise given half the city's population was born overseas. And the other thing I really like, Jack, because I'm a bit of a skyscraper freak, I just think their forest of glassy skyscrapers is just, it just sort of struts self-importance, doesn't it? You know, it's got a really good metropolis vibe about it. So if you like your architecture, you're in luck.
6: Yeah, very good. And for the view of views, CN Tower is unbeatable, right?
7: Yeah, I mean, it's shamelessly touristy, but what a perspective, you know, half a kilometre above the ground. Go at twilight, I would suggest, to tingle over the twinkle of the city lights. And it wasn't until Burj Khalifa rose above Dubai that CN Tower was dethroned as the tallest freestanding structure in the world. I was comparing it to Sky Tower because, I mean, Sky Tower, I think, is a very impressive structure on a world scale. But CN Tower rises another 220 metres higher than Sky.
6: Holy smoke, is that right?
7: You really do feel a long way up. The other cool thing, right next door, when the Blue Jays baseball team have a home game on a Tuesday in Toronto, don't miss this bargain snack. Rogers Arena, they play host to Loony Tuesdays.
6: Right.
7: So that's when you'll have hundreds of hot dog stands set up around the ballpark, and they do. They sell $1 dogs, and they're so good.
6: Oh, good. You know, the funny thing about the view, this is one observation I make about CN Tower, is that because you're looking out, from one side you've got the lake, right? So you're looking out, and there's this lake as far as you can see. You can sort of see the outline of the, you know, of the lake on your side of the banks, on Canada's side.
7: Yes.
6: And then you've got the city sprawling out in the other direction. So one thing I would say about the Sky Tower is that maybe the landscapes are a bit more diverse, looking out across the Waitemata and the Hauraki Gulf, you know? If you like a view, you know, that's just one little observation. Yeah. So what are the standouts on a harbour cruise?
7: Yeah, well, I jumped on board Oriole, which is a replica Great Lake steamship. So if you sort of like your maritime history, it's got good feels about it, the Oriole. But it's such a cool little tootle around the lake, Lake Ontario or Lake America, as you quite rightly referred to, Jack, 20 minutes ago. The skyline views obviously are very cool. Being a bit of a plane nerd, I just found that little regional airport just hugging the harbour, Billy Bishop Airport, the coolest thing. So those planes, they just roar over your head when you're on a city cruise on Lake Ontario. And then obviously the Toronto Islands, 15 little islets in the lake. And that's such a great little escape hatch from the city throb. So if you want to do a spot of kayaking or lays on a beach or enjoy some old-time thrills at Centerville Amusement Park, it's all out there on those islands. Very cool place.
6: Right. Kensington Market is a very sort of bohemian neighbourhood now. What grabbed your attention there?
7: Yeah, there are some very, very distinct neighbourhoods, aren't there, in Toronto, like little Portugal and Koreatown, all close to the city centre. So is Kensington Market, which seems to be a bit of an Instagram darling, because when I put in Toronto into the gram, Kensington Market was just everywhere.
6: Yeah.
7: It's actually quite grungy. I thought it reminded me of some neighbourhoods in San Francisco. And there's those pastel-hued Victorian terraced houses, which are very striking. Really good vintage shops, but I found some very good eats. And I thought of you, Jack, because I know you probably are very open-minded to fusion dining. And I checked out this venue called Jerk and Pasta, serving Jamaican and Italian food.
6: Right.
7: And I tapped into a plate of Rasta pasta, which is fluffy gnocchi with salt fish and ackee.
6: Okay.
7: Interesting little mashup.
6: Okay.
7: Yeah.
6: Look, famously open-minded, as we know, on Saturday mornings.
7: Yes.
6: I haven't closed my mind to this one, but I'm not. You know my theory on food? Good food travels. And there's a reason that we haven't seen, like, jerk pasta a lot around the world, I reckon. You know? Anyway, I'm famously open-minded. So, you know. What about St. Lawrence Market?
7: Love it. Yeah. Absolute heaving emporium of goodness. I think they've got about 120 vendors at the market every day. And obviously, Toronto's cuisine spans the globe. But I think a quintessential city eat would have to be the particular delight that was endorsed by Anthony Bourdain, the pea meal bacon sandwich, best enjoyed from St. Lawrence Market. And it's an enormous sandwich centered around pea meal bacon, which is the sort of wet cured, unsmoked bacon made from trimmed, lean, boneless pork loin, and it's rolled in cornmeal. But it's been a Toronto staple since the 1850s. And it's generally touched up with a dash of maple syrup, of course, in case you forget you're in Canada.
6: Yeah, of course. Of course. What about beaver tails? Did you wolf a few beaver tails while you were there?
7: Unlike poutine, Jack, I could never say no to another beaver tails pastry.
6: Yeah.
7: I think I may have had about a dozen in 2 days in Toronto. they are such a signature sweet treat right across Ontario. They originated in Ottawa. I love how the Beaver Tails company is still owned by the very same founding family. And I've got about 100 outlets across Ontario, but they are a fried whole wheat dough pastry, hand stretched into the shape of a beaver's tail and traditionally topped with cinnamon sugar. After I'd had a couple of the originals, I actually tried one of the other products, a Rizzy Glizzy. So this is the beaver tail pastry, and then they top it with bacon, maple Dijon vinaigrette and fried onions.
6: Wow.
7: It is disgustingly satisfying.
6: Okay.
7: But
6: yeah.
7: I don't think you could have a dozen of them.
6: Yeah. I think you probably need a few breath mints afterwards as well.
7: Yeah, indeed.
6: Yeah. Oh, it sounds like so much fun. I reckon one thing about Toronto too, if you are indulging just a little bit,
7: yep.
6: I reckon it's a great city for cycling, I reckon. And then
7: yes,
6: it's quite flat,
7: yes.
6: And especially on that waterfront, eh? You can ride, you know, down past Kensington Market, down past St. Lawrence Market, get back onto the waterfront and follow the lake around. And it's a good way to burn off, you know, or build up an appetite for your next indulgence, I reckon.
7: Beaver's
6: you know?
7: Tail. Yep.
6: Yeah, yeah, exactly.
7: Yeah.
6: Oh, how good. Okay, thanks, Mike. We'll make sure all of your tips for your favourite bites and beats in Toronto are up on the News Talk ZB website. Jason Pine is in the hot seat for Weekend Sport. He will be with us in a couple of minutes. It's just gone 11:30 with Jack Tame. This is News Talk ZB.
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0: 27 minutes to 12. Don't worry, that's not what you thought it was there. That's the rather controversial Northern Irish hip-hop group Kneecap, who've been granted an exemption to visit for a couple of concerts next year in New Zealand, despite being considered excluded persons. So they're going to be playing shows in Auckland and Wellington, and they are rapping there in Irish. So, yeah, although you thought you might have heard something in English there, no, that was just a similar pronunciation, totally different meaning. Jason Pine is behind the mic this afternoon for Weekend Sport, counting down to a massive, massive evening of rugby and rugby league, Piney. And you've got a couple of big names for the All Blacks and Springboks on this afternoon, but I reckon we should start with a representative from Sky Sport who's going to be explaining what happened with this whole situation, trying to follow the Jai Arrow 100 game commemoration last night, and things went a bit wrong.
1: Yeah, I know for a fact that they're mortified by what happened, that instead of this very poignant moment of Jai Arrow walking out

0: you know, they put it up on social media because it is really affecting, you know, like for anyone who's, you know, knows Jai Arrow's story, watching him walk out there for the 100th time, it's a, you know, it is a really, really emotional moment. And, you know, I'm sure they were mortified when they saw what happened. So look forward to hearing Gary's explanation this afternoon. And yeah, you're counting down to a big couple of games in South Africa.
1: Absolutely, yeah. Well, we've got the Black Ferns, of course, up against South Africa for the first time on South African soil. So we'll cover that off with Matty Robinson, one of the new players in the Black Ferns. The All Blacks, of course, against South Africa. This is the decider, it feels to me, Jack. I know there's another test next week. It's in Baltimore. It feels as though if you win the third test in South Africa, you win the series in South Africa. Justin Marshall's on the show. And also Naas Botha, one of the all-time great first 5/8s out of South Africa. He played against the All Blacks when they toured here in 81. He also played against the Cavaliers when they toured South Africa in 86. And when South Africa returned to international rugby in 1992, he played in that game as well. Very astute observer of both the All Blacks and the Springboks. So, yeah, Naas Botha is going to lead us off after midday.
0: Excellent. You feeling confident the Warriors have got the minor premiership?
1: I do. I, you know, I mean, they can't do anything about Penrith tomorrow.
0: No.
1: Look, all they have to do is try and beat Manly by as much as they can.
0: Yeah.
1: And then, of course, hope that the Panthers don't beat the Tigers by the same or a bigger margin. Regardless of it, Jack, really, first or second, I know there's a bit of a monetary incentive for finishing first, but nothing really changes in terms of home advantage. If you finish in the top two, you host, you know, one of the third or fourth place teams next week, win that, you get a bye, and then you're one home game away from the grand final.
0: Yeah, yeah.
1: So, yeah, just on that, Clinton Torpy is on the show this afternoon. He was a star of the 0-2 side that won the minor premiership. Looking forward to getting his assessment of the current side and their ability to emulate what they did back in 0-2.
0: Gosh, it's a full show. Looking forward to it. Thank you, Jason Pine, with Weekend Sport, right after the midday news on News Talk ZB. And, of course, Elliot Smith will have the call from Johannesburg. Soweto, to be precise, as the All Blacks take on the Springboks. 3 a.m. kickoff tomorrow morning. 23 to 12 on News Talk ZB. Before midday, new music from Reb Fountain. And next up, your book picks for this weekend, including the follow-up to Big Little Lies.
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0: 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Big Little Lies was an absolute global smash. And now the long

0: long-awaited sequel to the bestseller Big Little Truths by Leanne Moriarty has just been released. Catherine Rains is our book reviewer. She's with us this morning. G'day, Catherine.
1: Good morning, Jack.
0: So, tell us about Big Little Truths.
1: So this starts 10 years on from the trivia night that happened in Big Little Lies. And back in the Australian town of Paree, and the mothers have swapped sort of one school WhatsApp group for another. The children who were, you know, 5 are now 15 and they're taller than their parents. And so it's kind of interesting because the first novel was sort of what they were trying to hide from each other. And this one is kind of almost like everybody's just stopped bothering to look at really what's going on around them. And the book kind of goes along on multiple tracks, and it starts with this D-Day when this package arrives containing a finger at the kid's school. And then we go back to the beginning of the school year. And the same characters are there, Madeline, Celeste and Jane, and they tell most of the story. And there's others that kind of come through. There's a detective whose chapter sort of move towards that so-named D-Day, and the principal has the most incredibly pompous all-parent emails, which, you know, kind of bring a chuckle, really.
0: Yeah.
1: And the Year 10 group chat, and then there's this hour of student counselling in which these six teenagers kind of talk about their lives and this affair to this woman called Brenda. And then this other character, her name's Melody Montclair, and she's this new history teacher, and she sort of made herself incredibly indispensable to everybody, and she manages to get this biopsy fast-tracked, and she manages to get a boy back into school, and there's only one woman that kind of asks what, you know, she who doesn't really trust anybody, a woman called, yeah, Renata, keeps asking what this woman, Melody, want. And then lots of secrets has come to the surface, and this tangled web of friendship and family drama. And the book does, to be fair, go to some pretty dark places. There's cancer and chemo and dementia and sexual assault and, you know, the realities of raising teenagers in the age of social media. But you also get the friendship and how life changes. And Leanne Moriarty writes this sort of mystery-type thriller, but, you know, all with the drama of, yeah, of everyday life very well.
0: Great. Okay, that's Big Little Truths by Leanne Moriarty. Next up, you've chosen We Chase Shadows by Richard Osman.
1: So this is his We Solve Murder series, and this is the second book. And you meet this trio of Steve, who's a retired Met policeman, and Amy, who's his daughter-in-law, who would really not ever want to talk about anything that's going on in her life. And Rosie, who's this sort of self-proclaimed best-selling crime novelist, and, you know, no one really knows how old she is, and she has her eye on sort of every man that she meets. But actually, life's a little bit quiet at the new agency they've set up. And then Rosie goes on the Graham Norton show, and she's plugging her book, and she mentions the agency. And this episode happens to be watched by this guy called Vern Blackwood, and he needs a bit of a help to solve a problem. And, you know, he's not the kind of character that you'd really want to hang out. He sells vitamins that aren't really vitamins from his sort of 15 million euro pound villa outside Italy. And one morning he'd found one of his three bodyguards shot through the back of the head on his doorstep with this note pinned to him. And it's signed by this guy, Jacob, who's a Swedish operator, kind of in the same trade as he, who's reportedly not a nice bloke. And they get involved and they go all over the world. They're in Palm Springs and Sweden and Italy and Spain. And Amy and Rosie and Steve are this really unlikely trio, but somehow it works. And Richard Osman makes sort of this dark subject matter like a perfect cozy mystery. And he's got great characters and humour in a very tongue-in-cheek way. And if you like his Thursday Murder Club books, this is, you'll love these. Yeah. It's just, you know, written with his trademark humour.
0: Excellent. Okay, We Chase Shadows by Richard Osman is Catherine's choice there. Big Little Truths by Leanne Moriarty is her first book. All the deets for those up on the News Talk ZB website, of course. And in a couple of minutes, we've got new music from Reb Fountain to share for you. 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

0: is Red Fountains. The song is called The Gamble. She's got an album called Water for Gasoline. She's about to hit the road with her new New Zealand tour. Our music reviewer Chris Schultz has been listening in to Reb and he's with us now. Good morning.
1: Good morning, Jack. I want to describe the studio that this song and that album was recorded in. It's not a typical studio. It's out the back of Reb Fountain's Auckland home. And from the outside, it doesn't look like much. It's basically a garage. But she's filled it with old stuff. There's old cushions and couches. There's rugs on the floor. There's a drum kit in the middle and a piano and wood paneling. It looks like something out of one of those American documentaries, where thousands of classic albums have been made. But actually, she hasn't recorded much music there. It's a rehearsal space. She recorded this album, her seventh album, there almost out of necessity. She'd had these head knocks, these concussions, and she was sort of struggling to write. And she just thought, okay, I'm going to give myself a week. I'll go into the studio, I'll get the musicians in there. And she sort of cooked them up, these bread rolls and laid out butter and her own homemade plum jam and mandarins off her tree outside. And they made this album in a week. And it's an absolute stunner. I think it's Reb Fountain's best album yet. It's got this rawness, this intimacy you can hear. You know, they just put microphones around this room. It sounds so warm and inviting. And that song especially, I don't know, there's something very, almost a little bit ethereal or mystical or David Lynch almost about right? Like it could be on Twin Peaks or something. I like to describe Reb Fountain as the kind of artist you might encounter if you're on a road trip through America and you've pulled into a small town at sort of 6, 7 p.m. and stumbled into a diner or a bar, a smoky bar, and she's playing, in the corner, and it's the best music you've ever heard because you've been on this road trip in the middle of nowhere. It's that kind of music. But this album's really special. It's been out for 3 weeks now, and I haven't stopped listening to it. It's been on my stereo almost every day. I'm down here in Kapiti at the moment, and we got woken up by an earthquake this morning at 6:30, and I've been using it to sort of calm my nerves a bit because there's something so, I don't know, just warm and inviting about it.
0: Yeah, it does. And like you say, it's got that real kind of ethereal quality, hey? Like it's quite there's something just slightly kind of gently mysterious or something about it as well, which is, beautiful. So she's taking this on the road, eh?
1: Yeah, I'm down in Wellington actually for a music festival today. It's called Great Sounds Great, and Reb Fountain played it last year, and that's where I sort of thought, okay, there's something special brewing here. Mm. I saw her play at a venue called Meow. She'd broken her arm from falling over and getting one of those concussions, and she couldn't play guitar, but the show was absolutely mesmerizing. And she's taking it out on the road this October. She's playing a bunch of shows. Some of them, I think, have already sold out. She's had to add more dates. She's definitely getting noticed. Like, this does feel like she's building towards a peak. The show I'm going to be going to is her Power Station show on October 23. But there's shows all around the country, and she's going to Australia too. So, there's a lot of opportunities to see her play this album live. I really recommend you do, because she's really created something special here.
0: Yeah, it sounds fantastic. Okay, so the tickets and information about her tour are available at ticketmaster.co.nz. What did you give Water for Gasoline?
1: It's my second five-star album of the year, Jack, after Olivia Rodrigo. This is, it's just really impressive work.
0: Ah, superb. Okay, I'm really looking forward to having a bit more of a listen. I've listened to a few tracks so far, and you've nailed it this morning. It really sounds like a bit of me this morning, and I think so many Kiwis are connecting with what Reb is creating right now. So we'll have a bit more of a listen to Water for Gasoline in a couple of minutes. Sorry to hear you're a bit shaken this morning, Chris. Hope your nerves are just returning nothing to normal,
1: like,
0: a little bit.
1: Nothing like music, though, to calm the nerves, and that's the album to do it.
0: Oh, very good. All right, you can hear more from Chris on his Substack, Boiler Room, and we'll have a bit more of a listen to Reb Fountain in a couple of minutes. Right now, it's 8 to 12.
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0: Oh, I love the show this morning. So good. Thank you very much for texting and emailing and all throughout the morning. This afternoon, Jason Pine is behind the mic with Weekend Sport. And what a weekend of sport it is going to be. All the very best to Cashmere Technical this afternoon in the Kate Shepherd and Chatham Cup finals at Te Kaha. All the very best to the Warriors, to the Black Ferns, to the All Blacks and to Liam Lawson in the Italian Grand Prix. For everything from our show, newstalkzb.co.nz/Jack is the best place to go. Thanks to my awesome producer, Heidi, who is not a Bogan or a Westie or anything like that. She's way more sophisticated than I have been teasing her about. We're going to leave you with Reb Fountain. Her new album is Water for Gasoline. This song is Swarm. See you next week.

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6: It's 12 midday. I'm Sandy Hodge. An expert says the quake which jolted thousands of people awake this morning is a reminder to be prepared. The 4.9 magnitude quake struck around 30 kilometres northwest of Paraparaumu, around 6:30 at a depth of 29 kilometres. Earth Sciences NZ seismologist Sam Taylor-Offord says it's a good prompt for people to